0: dear.
1: Sorry I'm late, honey. The police towed my car away again.
0: Oh, no. Never mind. Come on. Have a nice cup of tea and forget about it.
1: Yes, I can't think of anything I'd like better.
0: I can. Come here, my big, wonderful husband.
1: Phoebe, what do you want?
0: Well, that's a fine thing to say.
1: The last time you kissed me like that, you went out and bought a new dress.
0: I did, huh?
1: Yes, now, what do you want this time? Phoebe, don't kiss me like that. I can't afford it.
0: All right, sit down now for your tea.
2: And what is it you can't afford?
0: Oh, my husband thinks I want him to buy me something just because I gave him a kiss on account.
2: On account of what?
0: On account of I need a new fur soul.
1: Oh, so that's it. Well, you're not getting it.
2: Oh, can after she paid you a kiss in advance?
1: Aggie, unfortunately, fur shops have to be paid in cash.
2: Aye, more's the pity. It would be a much happier world if kisses were the only currency.
1: I'll bet you wouldn't be so happy on payday. What would you do if I gave you a check for 100 kisses?
2: I'd cash it with the milkman.
0: Ben, drink your tea.
1: All right, honey. Oh, Aggie, I'd like breakfast an hour earlier tomorrow morning. Our new chairman is flying in from Canada tomorrow.
2: Oh, very well. I won't forget. I'll away and make some more toast.
3: Aggie, make that lots of toast, will you? I'm hungry.
0: Will do. Sit down, dear, and have your tea.
3: Thanks, Ma. And how's my wonderful father today?
1: What's the matter with you?
3: Nothing. That's a very nice-looking suit you're wearing.
1: Thank you, and I'm happy to say it's too big for you.
3: Oh, well, I'd look silly in it. It takes a very handsome man to wear a suit like that. And you know something else?
1: Yes, you're fishing for something.
3: You're right.
1: You have to do better than your mother, son. She thought she could get what she wanted with a kiss.
3: Oh, don't worry. I'm not that desperate.
1: All right, then. What is it?
3: Could you lend me 15 pounds, old chap?
1: Now, look, Richard, the last time I loaned you money, you took 6 months to pay it back.
3: Well, this time it will be different. I only want to borrow the money for a month, old boy.
0: What does a month old boy want with money?
3: Ma, I need it for some camera equipment.
0: Now, Richard, don't argue with your father. I'm sure if he could afford to lend you that money, he'd buy me a fur soul.
4: Hi, Mother. Hi, Ben.
1: Hello,
0: hello, Barbara, dear.
5: Hello, Daddy, darling. And how's our big, handsome executive today?
1: The buttering up queue forms on the left.
5: Huh?
1: Your mother wants a fur stole. Richard wants camera equipment. Now, what do you want?
5: Oh, nothing.
1: That's the first reasonable request I've had today.
5: I mean nothing for myself. I'm collecting money for our dramatic club. What shall I put you down for, Daddy?
1: A mean old man.
5: You can't do this to me. I've told all the girls at the club how generous you are.
1: Well, just untell them.
2: Here's your toast. Oh, and Mr. Lyne, I forgot to tell you. Colonel Price telephoned. He's dropping in this evening.
1: Well, it must be something important.
2: Aye, he said the new chairman will be staying over here longer than he expected.
1: Oh, fine.
5: Well, what's the matter, Daddy? Don't you like him?
1: It's not a him, it's a her.
3: Well, what do you know? A chair lady.
2: There are such things, you know.
0: Ben, I think you're being very unfair. You haven't even met her.
1: No, but I understand she's a nosy busybody who spends her time prying into the private lives of all of her executives.
5: Well, she has a nerve.
2: Now, Mr. Lyne, how do you know it's true?
1: Because we've had plenty of news about her from Canada. They say she wouldn't hesitate to sack a man who wasn't a good father and husband.
3: Oh, gosh, that's terrible. Where will you find another job?
1: Richard, I'm not amused.

0: Dad's here.
1: I'll be right down, honey.
0: Sit down, Colonel.
2: Oh, thank you, Bebe. Sorry to disturb you all at this hour, but our new chairman, Mrs. Matthews, is arriving tomorrow.
3: Yes, Pop told us.
2: She'll be in on the afternoon plane.
1: Oh, hello there, Colonel.
2: Oh, hello, Lion. By Jove, you look handsome tonight.
4: Huh?
2: Oh, yes, indeed. It's a pity all our executives aren't as distinguished-looking as you are.
1: So you've joined the buttering-up squad, eh?
2: Oh, is that any way to talk to the general manager of your company?
1: It is when he wants something.
0: Well, come on, kids. We better go in the den.
2: Oh, no, no. I want you to hear this. Besides, I need protection.
1: All right. What's on your mind?
2: Well, Mrs. Matthews isn't a bad sort. It's just that she compares every man she meets with her late husband. Evidently, he was a wonderful fellow. Always doing things for his wife and children. A very generous type, like you, Ben. You know, Bebe, I hate to ask you this, but Mrs. Matthews will be here for 6 days, all on her own.
0: Yes?
2: Well, she doesn't like hotels, and she's very anxious to get to know her executives and their families.
1: What are you trying to say?
2: Now, Ben, don't get upset. Mrs. Matthews simply wants to stay in a normal home and enjoy the company of a contented husband and wife and their charming children.
1: Oh, well, that's different. I was afraid she wanted to stay here.
2: That's exactly what she does want.
1: Don't tell me you invited her here.
2: Oh, no, she sort of invited herself.
1: This is the dirtiest underhanded trick that's ever been played on us.
2: I knew you'd take it like a good sport.
0: Now, darling, we must be hospitable. Can you think of anything in particular she'd like?
1: Yes, make some room in the hall cupboard.
0: What for?
1: Well, she'll need somewhere to hang up our halo.
5: Mrs. Matthews be here.
0: Colonel Price is bringing her over at 6 o'clock.
6: Oh, I've never seen your husband in such a state about anything. He's phoned me 6 times today, telling me what to wear, what to say, what to do.
0: Isn't he home yet?
6: No, his car's probably been towed away again.
7: Well, I'm all ready.
5: What in the world are you dressed up for?
7: Pop told me to wear a dinner jacket.
5: With jeans?
7: Well, I was just trying to strike a happy medium.
6: Now, stop clowning and go up and change.
7: Okay, okay. Boy, what a fuss. You think Danny Blanchflower was coming for dinner?
6: Who's she?
5: Who?
6: Blanchflower.
5: Skip it, Mother.
6: Oh, I hope Master Richard behaves himself tonight.
0: Yes. You know, sometimes I wish he'd taken lessons in deportment.
5: Oh, so do I. If anyone needs deporting, it's Richard.
6: Well, somebody could do with some lessons in tidying up, too. Papers all over the sofa. Mrs. Lyons, it's all right if I throw these comic books away.
0: Now, let me see, Aggie. The Adventures of Teddy Bear and Fluffy Pussycat.
5: Those are Daddy's.
0: Oh, Barbara, you know good and well he got them for the little boy next door.
6: Well, put them away in the kitchen dresser.
7: Well, how do I look now?
5: Oh, that's better, Rich. You look almost human.
0: I wonder what's keeping Mrs. Matthews. It's after 6 o'clock.
5: Oh, she probably stopped off to have her halo re-silvered.
7: I wonder if she hangs it up or sleeps with it under her pillow. I think I'll ask her.
6: Richard, don't you dare. Don't you dare say a word about that halo.
7: Oh, don't worry, Ma.
6: Oh, here they are, Nana. Barbara, you won't say anything either, will you?
5: Oh, of course not, Mother. I won't even ask her if her wings are molting.
6: Really, I'll answer it.
2: Oh, good evening, Bebe. This is Mrs. Matthews.
6: Oh, hello, Mrs. Matthews. Come in.
8: Thank you, Mrs. Iron. It's very nice of you to invite me to stay with you.
6: Oh, we're delighted. Here, let me take your coat and your halo.
8: Oh. Did you say halo?
5: Oh, no. She said, hello.
2: This is Mrs. Lyon's daughter.
5: Hello, I'm Barbara.
8: Nice to meet you, Barbara.
7: And I'm the intelligent one of the family.
5: This is my brother Richard, but I don't brag about it.
8: You know, you sound just like my son and daughter.
2: Oh, Mrs. Matthews, I have some work to do at the office, so if you'll excuse me, I'll say goodnight.
8: Good night, Colonel Price.
2: See you all tomorrow.
6: Good night. Come on, let's sit by the fire.
8: A very pleasant thought. Why is Colonel Price working at this time of night?
6: Well, my husband says he's a very conscientious man.
8: Are you sure there isn't something wrong with his home life?
5: Oh, no, he's very happily married.
8: Good. I like to know the men who work for our company are beyond reproach. Where's your husband tonight, Mrs. Lyon?
6: I imagine he's at the police station.
8: Pardon?
7: Yes, he's been there a dozen times in the last 2 months.
8: Oh, gracious.
5: They're always towing towing his car away.
3: Oh, I see.
5: Otherwise, he'd be home. He's always home at 6 o'clock.
8: That's the type of man I like. He probably can't wait to get home and give you a big kiss. Now, why doesn't Colonel Price do that?
5: Oh, I don't know him that well.
8: I can see where your children get their sense of humor.
7: Oh, Mrs. Matthews, is it okay if I take your suitcases upstairs?
8: Okay, Richard.
9: Hello, Skeeter, my boy.
5: Oh, there's my husband now.
8: Good. I'm so anxious to meet him.
9: Well, well, and how's my sweet, darling little family?
5: Oh, hi, Daddy.
10: Hello, dear.
5: Oh, Mrs. Matthews, this is my husband.
8: Hello, Mr. Lyon. I'm delighted to meet you.
9: I know. I mean, it's a pleasure to meet you. Baby, sweetheart, here's some lovely flowers for you.
5: Well, what have you been up to?
9: My dear wife's always joking.
8: Well, that shows she's a happy woman.
9: Oh, Barbara, dear, here's a little powder compact I bought for you.
5: Oh, thank you, Daddy. You know, we're a couple of lucky girls.
9: And two very pretty ones, too. Right, Mrs. Matthews?
8: Yes, indeed. And the resemblance is remarkable. With those lovely big eyes, with long eyelashes, and those pretty dimples, it's obvious who Barbara takes after.
9: Well, thank you.
7: Your suitcases are in your room, Mrs. Matthews, and I put Pop's electric blanket on your bed.
8: That was very thoughtful.
7: Hi, Pop.
9: Richard, my boy. Guess what Daddy got you?
7: Huh?
9: Yes, son. I bought you an itty-bitty scarf.
7: What for? It isn't my birthday.
9: Does it have to be your birthday for me to bring you a present? The scarf is just a token of my affection. You silly fathead.
7: Oh, sure. Thanks, Pop.
9: Oh, Mrs. Matthews, would you like to go to a theater or movie tonight?
8: No, I'd much rather stay here.
9: Good, then we'll have one of our usual musical evenings.
8: What?
9: Yeah, that's right, Barbara. You can get out some of our favorite tunes.
8: What a charming idea.

0: Mrs. Lyon, that was a simply wonderful dinner.
1: I'm so glad you enjoyed it.
0: I've never seen so much food in my life.
2: Neither have we.
3: Where's Daddy?
1: Oh, he's getting us some more coffee.
0: He just won't let anyone do a thing, will he?
2: No, he sure is acting different.
0: Oh. I mean, he's not always like this?
3: Oh, Richard, that means he's acting differently from other men.
0: I see. Well, I'm glad to hear he's not a hypocrite. As my husband always said, some men pretend to be good for their own selfish gain.
3: Oh, Daddy wouldn't think of doing it for any personal gain. He's always been good for nothing.
0: I'm sure you meant that in the nicest possible way.
4: Well, well, here we are. Nice hot coffee.
1: Oh, wonderful, dear. Put it down here on the coffee table.
2: Boy, that's really steaming.
4: Yes, now don't burn yourself, sweetheart. Let it cool off first.
0: Well, while we're waiting, how about starting your musical evening?
4: Oh, yes, yes, of course. Now, Mrs. Matthews, have you any particular favorite?
0: Oh, yes. Do any of you know Mendelssohn's arrangement for pianoforte and violin in G sharp minor?
1: No, but you can start and we'll join in the chorus.
3: Mother, dear, you don't sing it, you play it.
2: We haven't got a piano 40. Would 220s do?
4: They're only kidding, Mrs. Matthews. They have such a sense of humor.
3: Oh, why don't we put on our favorite Calypso record and sing to that?
4: Well, I'm game if the rest of you are.
1: Well, I don't know the words.
2: Well, you don't have to. With a Calypso, you just make them up as you go along.
0: That I'd love to hear.
3: All right, but remember, you asked for it. I'll get the record.
4: Well, now, what are we going to sing about?
1: We'll sing about you, dear, because you're such a wonderful father.
4: Good idea.
3: All set?

0: wait till you hear them.
1: Calypso, calypso, Papa Ben is wonderful, we love him so.
0: Now you have heard the very first verse.
2: It wasn't very good, but it's gonna get burst.

0: all behind him now.
1: Calypso, Calypso, Papa Ben is wonderful, we love him so.
0: I sounded like a nightingale singing those words.
2: Well, a voice like yours.

0: Where's Mrs. Matthews?
1: She hasn't come down to breakfast yet.
0: Oh, good. I just saw Aunt Florrie, and she's furious with Daddy. I hope she doesn't meet Mrs. Matthews.
2: What's Pop done now?
0: He borrowed Aunt Florrie's lawnmower and broke two of the blades. Now she can't cut her own lawn. Furthermore, he walked all over her umbellularia.
2: You know, if Pop was here, he'd have an answer for that.
3: Father has all the answers.
0: Oh, hello, Aggie. What did that mysterious remark mean?
3: Well, it seems Mrs. Matthews' husband used to get up and cook the breakfast, so your father wants her to think he does the same thing.
0: You're kidding.
3: No, I'm not. And the fact that your father offered me the money for a new coat has nothing to do with it.
2: Don't tell me you took that money and let him do it.
3: Master Richard, do you think I would accept a bribe?
2: No, of course not.
3: Then you don't know me very well.
0: Aggie, Daddy doesn't know a thing about cooking.
3: He knows as much as your mother does.
0: That's what I mean.
4: Good morning, kids.
3: Morning, Aggie.
5: Good morning.
3: What time will breakfast be ready?
5: You'd better ask your husband. He's cooking it.
3: He's doing what?
5: Aye, you'd better not try and stop him. He put me out of the kitchen and locked the door. Well, I'm going to do a bit of shopping.
3: Would you mind telling me why your father's cooking the breakfast?
2: Well, he's trying to make an impression on Mrs. Matthews.
3: Well, that's all very well, but this is going too far.
0: Oh, Mother, let's not hurt his feelings. After all, he's got his heart set on cooking it.
3: No, Barbara, I don't intend to stand by and let him poison everybody. I'll do it myself. Oh, Ben! Ben! Let me in.
6: Sorry, dear, I can't. I'm making the pancakes.
0: Well, so long, everybody. It's been nice knowing you. So long.
2: Hey, Barbara, wait for me.
3: Oh, no, you don't. You're going to stay here and suffer with the rest of us.
2: Oh, I'll get it. It's probably Angela. Hello?
7: Hello?
2: Is that you, my precious darling?
7: Yes, sweetheart. Are we going to the movies tonight?
2: Well, I can't, sweetheart. Mrs. Matthews is visiting us.
7: Since when?
2: Since last night.
8: Good morning, all.
2: Pop said she flew in from Canada on her broom.
3: Richard, dear, Mrs. Matthews is here.
2: I know. I'm telling Angela.
7: What does she look like? Is she pretty?
2: Are you kidding? Is Mrs. Matthews pretty?
8: Hello, Richard.
2: She's beautiful.
7: Oh, she is she? Think I can trust you?
2: Oh, I think so.
7: All right, darling. See you for lunch.
2: Wonderful.
7: Bye, sweetheart.
2: Bye, darling.
3: How sweet. Oh, Mrs. Matthews, did you sleep well last night?
8: Like a log. Something smells good. What is it?
3: It's my husband.
8: I hope not.
6: Well, it's on the table. Come and get it.

0: Richard, aren't you going to try some of these lovely pancakes?
1: No, thanks. I'm not very hungry.
0: But you must eat something. You're a healthy young man.
1: I know, and I want to stay healthy.
2: Oh, here, B.B., I buttered your toast for you.
0: Huh? I can see your husband's determined to spoil you. I've never known such a man.
3: Neither have I.
0: As the teenagers say, the aroma from these pancakes really sends me.
1: Well, don't eat them or you'll never come back.
2: Now, Richard, stop the funnies. Mrs. Matthews, go ahead before they get cold.
0: I certainly will.
2: Bebe, eat your pancakes.
3: Wait a minute, dear. Don't rush me. How are you doing, Mrs. Matthews?
0: These pancakes taste like heaven.
1: I knew she was on her way.
2: Be still. Well, Bebe, what do you say?
3: Sam, they're good. They're wonderful.
0: That's an understatement. Oh, you must give me the recipe for these pancakes. I've never been able to make them.
1: Pop, they're great. You're a terrific cook.
2: Oh, stop bragging about me, son.
0: You should be used to compliments by now. I've never heard anyone say an unkind word about you.
4: Oh, Bibi, where's that stupid fat-headed idiot?
5: More coffee, Mrs. Matthews?
2: Bibi, go and see
3: Florrie. Yes, dear, yes. Oh, excuse me. I must talk to our neighbor, Mrs. Wainwright.
0: Is something disturbing you, Mr. Lyle?
5: No, nothing at all. Why?
0: Only you're pouring the coffee in my orange juice.
2: How stupid of me.
3: Oh, well, hello, Florrie.
4: Just you wait until you hear what that horrible beast did to me.

0: Only you're pouring the coffee in my orange juice.
1: How stupid of me.
2: Oh, hello, Florrie. Just you wait until you hear what that horrible beast did to me.
3: Your neighbor sounds very upset. What on earth is she talking about?
2: He's a destructive, irresponsible, lazy monster.
1: She's talking about our dog.
2: This is the last time I've ever let him borrow my lawnmower.
3: A dog?
4: Now, Florrie, don't get upset, dear. Sit down on the sofa and we'll talk about it, huh?
2: Oh, very well.
3: Is that poor woman out of her mind?
0: No.
3: Then why did she say she let a dog borrow her lawnmower?
1: Mrs. Matthews, some more pancakes?
3: No, thank you.
2: Honestly, baby, when I think of the way that brute treated my lawnmower, it makes me see red.
4: You mean he damaged it?
2: Yes, and he knows it, too. He's been very sneaky about the whole thing. Yesterday afternoon, I saw him in the garden, and the moment he saw me, he ran into the house.
4: Oh, that was probably because he heard me calling him. You see, he was wanted on the telephone.
3: Did she say the dog was wanted on the telephone?
1: Yes, that's right.
3: Oh, but that's ridiculous. Who'd be stupid enough to call up and ask to speak to a dog?
1: Maybe it was that Alsatian next door.
3: Mr. Lyon, there's something very odd going on.
1: Well, yes, I didn't want to tell you, Mrs. Matthews, but Mrs. Wainwright is a bit odd.
2: Now, Bibi, stop protecting that dog.
3: You're right.
2: I'm going now, dear, but I shall expect him to send me a check.
3: The woman's mad.
1: Well, yes, she is, but she'll be all right if you just humor her.

0: Mrs. Matthews.
1: Hello, Barbara.
0: I didn't know you were home.
1: Well, I rushed upstairs as soon as I got back and changed for dinner.
2: Where's Pop?
3: Upstairs, getting dressed.
0: Oh, that's right, Skeeter. You stick up for Daddy.
1: Isn't he a sweet little dog? Imagine that crazy woman thinking a little thing like that could damage her lawnmower.
3: What crazy woman?
1: That Palms is Wainwright. I couldn't help overhearing the thing she said about little Skeeter this morning.
0: Huh? Mother, you remember. You know what Richard told us.
3: Oh, yes.
1: I think you were right to humor her. It's always the best way.
4: Mm-hmm. Vinnie, dear.
3: Yes, Laurie?
0: Oh, no.
2: Oh, brother.
4: Good evening, all.
1: Oh, I didn't know you had company.
3: Oh, sorry, this is Mrs. Matthews.
1: How do you do?
0: Sit down, Aunt Laurie.
1: Thank you, dear. Skeeter, I didn't see you down there. You startled me.
3: No, you mustn't be angry with him.
1: Oh, I'm not angry with him.
3: Good. After all, he can't help it if he likes to borrow things.
1: Borrow things?
3: Yes, but don't worry. I understand how you feel.
1: You do?
3: Yes. Only this morning I let Skeeter borrow my vacuum cleaner.
1: What?
5: Aunt Florrie, would you like a drink?
1: Yes, I think I need one. Yes, I'll have a cherry.
0: Aunt Florrie, did I hear you playing the piano this afternoon?
1: Oh, no, dear. I spent the whole day working on my embolilaria, and I wouldn't be surprised if that clumsy idiot killed it.
3: Well, if he did, he's a naughty boy.
1: Did you say boy?
3: No, he's a dog.
1: Yes, you can say that again.
3: All right. He's a dog.
0: Here's your cherry, Florrie.
1: Thank you, dear. Well, as I was about to say, my lawnmower is useless. He'll either pay for it or replace it.
3: I'm sure he didn't mean to break it. After all, he's only a poor, dumb creature.
1: Yes, I quite agree. But at least he could have apologized.
3: Oh, that's probably for me. I'm expecting a call from our head office in Canada.
4: Oh, why don't you take it in the den? It's quieter in there.
3: Thanks, I'll do that.
1: What a peculiar woman.
5: Yes, but a very important one. She's Pop's new boss.
1: Oh, so that's what's driven her mad.
4: Florrie, will you do me a great favor?
1: Darling, you know I'd cut off my right arm for you.
4: Ben, will you be nice to Ben?
1: Oh, couldn't I just cut off my right arm?
5: Oh, please, Aunt Florrie, it's important for Pop's job.
1: Well, of course I will, dear. I'll do it if it kills me, and it probably will.
6: I thought you'd like to see my new coat.
4: Oh, lovely. Beautiful.
5: And all I got was a scarf.
0: Say, you're right. We can do better than that.
3: Now, look, I won't let you blackmail your father. At least not until I get my first owl.
1: Forgive me for dashing off like that.
4: Oh, that's all right. Well, Halloween starts for dinner.
0: Did you get your phone call?
1: Yes, thank you.
7: Oh, baby.

0: Oh, hello, Florrie.
1: Hello, Ben, darling. How's my favorite man?
0: Who's that?
1: You silly boy.
0: Well, thank you, Florrie, dear. Oh, look, about that little trouble over...
1: Now, what on earth are you talking about, Ben? There's never been any trouble between you and me.
2: Oh, Daddy, may I have the check for the Dramatic Club now?
3: Well, Barbara, I thought I...
1: Ben, hand me that cushion, will you, dear?
0: Here.
4: Oh, Mrs. Matthews, did I tell you my husband is giving me a first soul?
0: Who said so?
5: You did, Pop, the same day you promised to lend me that money for my camera equipment.
0: Well, you're not getting that either.
4: Hey, Mr. Lyon, will you get me the tray off the coffee table?
0: Get it yourself.
1: Oh, now, Benya, it isn't like you to be irritable.
0: You keep out of this, you old bat.
1: What did you say? Mr. Lyon, I thought you were a gentleman. He's no gentleman. He's not even a man.
0: I wish I could say the same about you.
1: Mr. Lyon, I'm beginning to see you in your true light.
0: Now, look, Mrs. Matthews, I've been trying very hard to make you think I was a model husband and father, but I'm tired of being a hypocrite. I'm not an indulgent father, and I don't wait on everybody hand and foot.
1: Well, thank goodness. I was beginning to think you weren't human.
0: Huh?
1: Yes, now you sound like my Harry.
4: We thought your husband was so perfect.
1: He was a good, normal, honest male. I wouldn't have had him otherwise.
0: Well, I'll be darned.
1: Ben, I agree. I like you much better as your old repulsive self.
0: Well, thanks a lot.
2: Well, now that Daddy's not a saint anymore, I guess Aggie will be cooking the breakfast tomorrow.
1: I'm sorry, but tomorrow's my turn. I'm going to make you the finest pancakes you ever tasted.
0: I thought you didn't know how to make pancakes.
1: I don't. I'm getting them from the same place you did.
4: Whatever do you mean?
1: That phone call wasn't from Canada. It was the chef at the Ritz asking if Mr. Lyon wanted him to send over any more pancakes.
4: Oh!

Bentline. With Phoebe Daniels and Bentline, with her daughter Barbara and their son Richard. Also in this recording were Molly Weir, Doris Rogers, Gwen Lewis, Hugh Morton, and Angela Ferguson. The incidental music was by Paul Fennelly, who conducted the BBC Variety Orchestra. Bob Block and Phoebe Daniels wrote the script, and the production was by Tom Ronald.

0: Thank you, good evening. Welcome once more to ActuAge, the show in which three different comedy generations compete against each other in a contest to find out which is the funniest. First up are the team of young guns, known as the up-and-comers, alongside his captain, Holly Walsh, is a comedian who also has a show on Radio 1. He clearly has a glittering career ahead of him, culminating in him taking over from Tim Westwood as presenter of Series 27 of ActuAge, Tom Deacon, ladies and gentlemen. All right, Tom.
1: Very well, thank you, yes.
0: First things first, your favourite ever joke, please.
1: Well, being a big football fan, sort of going to matches, sitting on the terraces, I learnt a lot about our rival team, which was Portsmouth, by hearing stories that a man got caught trying to climb down over the fence in a previous match. But luckily, stewards caught him and made him sit back in a seat and watch the second half.
0: Now, Jerry Seinfeld was desperate to be sitting alongside Captain Rufus Hound tonight, but sadly for him, this comedian had already secured his place by putting his beach towel over the chair. It's Germany's funniest man, Henning Vain. Are there any great German jokes?
2: Ein Vater hat zwei Söhne, ein Ernst und ein Gustl. Und dann sagt der Vater, sagt zum Gustl, komm Gustl, wir gehen jetzt schön in den Ort, wir gehen uns einen schönen neuen Kochtopf kaufen.
0: Could it be quite a short one?
2: Setzt dir aber... Well, it's still the first word.
0: Finally, it's the men of experience we lovingly know as the Old Guard, alongside their captain Ted Robbins. He's possibly the only comedian who was trained as a ballet dancer. It's really helped his timing, especially when pirouetting off stage when the bottles were flying at the Glasgow Empire. It's Billy Pearce, ladies and gentlemen. Billy.
3: Yes, mate.
0: What joke do you rate as your all-time favourite?
3: Well, I love this. I went into Butcher's and I said to the man behind the counter, excuse me, I'm awfully sorry to bother you, but how much your pork pie, if you don't mind me asking you, very, very politely, please? He said, they're on offer at the moment, they're £2 for £2. I said, oh, excuse me, I'm awfully sorry to have to bother you, but how much is it for one then, if you don't mind me asking you, very, very politely, please? He said, £1.25. I said, oh, excuse me, I'm awfully sorry to have to bother you, but could I have the other one?
0: So on to the first round, which we call the Comeback Club. This is where we ask each generation to nominate something from the past which they would like to see brought back if they could. And as ever, it's the funniest team, as judged by me, who will win the round. Let's start with the current croppers. That's Rufus and Henning. What would you like to see brought back?
2: Well, I would like to see reintroduced is black football boots. Yeah. Yeah, because they drive me insane these days with their multicolored football boots and long haircuts and what have you. I mean, the only way that you can improve as a footballer is by spending hours on the running track chased by dogs. I mean, essentially all they need, if it was for me, I would just give them some plank of wood with six nails through and then gaffer tape that around the feet and... Yeah, give that a go.
4: I'm basically up for anything that makes the lives of footballers less comfortable.
0: Yeah, so your part in this double act is just agreeing with Henning.
4: Yeah, I'm very much the David Cameron to Henning's Nick Clegg.
1: I personally think the better the colour, the faster you run. I've always believed that. Get as more multicolour on the boots as possible and then you will run faster.
2: Well, if that's scientifically proven, I'm probably... If you walk through some areas of Lancashire and they see you in their pink boots, then probably you're well advised to run very, very fast.
5: I think the more entertainment you can get out of sport, the better. Like, I went to America recently, and you compare it to English sports, they're just so much more exciting. Like, they've got baseball, and we've got rounders, right? And they've got basketball, and we've got netball. And they've got ultimate frisbee, and we've got self-respect.
0: So let's try the Old Guard. Ted and Billy, what would you like to see revived, were it possible?
3: First thing that came to my head was stockings and suspenders.
6: Oh. He's wearing them now.
3: Yes. When they used to wear them, there used to be a big patch at the top of bare flesh, and we used to call it the giggle area, because if you got past that, you were laughing.
6: The thing is, though, tights are horrible, especially when, in cold weather, if your missus wears tights under the jeans, you get a change for bed. The longer you've been married, you get changed quickly, don't you? And my wife does it, and she's got tights under the jeans and socks and everything. She'll whip the lot off in one go, and then they're left there like a kind of empty, invisible woman's inside. It's not a turn-off.
5: My boyfriend wears, he probably won't like me saying this, but he wears, when he goes to watch football, he wears tights under his jeans.
6: What's happening? There's players with pink boots on, the supporters are wearing tights. What's going on?
1: So you're... It's not as manly as it used to be, that's definitely true.
3: Does he borrow yours then?
5: No, I'm only 5'2".
1: So he has to go out and buy a separate pair? So essentially, do you never get worried you see tights in his bag at all? And just go, hang on a minute, we need to have a conversation about these. Oh no, you went to a football match.
5: Oh, you're just wearing your favourite G-string for good luck. That's great, no worries. As much as I'd love to get loads of laughs out of this, I will get dumped if this goes in.
4: You did realise when you started speaking into that thing it was being recorded, didn't you?
0: Rufus and Henning, have you ever been tempted to wear tights? I mean, what do you think of this suggestion?
2: Well, I think tights, they are fairly sensible, aren't they? If it's cold, then they're perfect. We always say if you're cold at work, then you deserve a severe punishment as it is because you're not working hard enough. So no one would admit of being cold.
6: I've had to wear both, and Billy's done pantomime. Now, sometimes, as the pantomime dame...
3: Oh, yes, I have.
6: You have to wear white tights. Oh, yes, you have.
3: I had to wear some fishnet tights this year, and when I took them off in the dressing room, my bum looked like a waffle.
4: In fairness, you probably shouldn't have poured all those beans over.
0: Let's move on then, finally, in this round to the up-and-comers, Holly and Tom. What is it from yesteryear you would like to see returned?
5: We would like to see customer service returned.
1: We've all been burnt, haven't we, by bad customer service. Being a Radio 1 DJ, I do tend to shop in Top Man. And and I was in there recently, and you try and have a laugh with them. I went up to one woman who looked really, really bored, and I said, I'm looking for relaxed trousers. I was looking for chinos. And she said, what leg? And I said, both. And... But you can never make them smile, and you can never get what you really want. And they just need to bring back proper customer service.
5: See, I had a mixed experience with customer service recently in my local dry cleaners, which is obviously just one guy. And I've been there a few times, he recognised me. I went in there the other day to pick up a jumper, and I said, I've come to get my jumper. And he recognised me. He said, I know which one it is. When he got it, bought it back, put it down. And it was at this point that I realised I didn't have my wallet on me. I didn't have any money. I didn't have any cards or anything. So I looked at him and I said, I'm really sorry. I've forgotten my purse. I don't have any money. And he looked at me and said, oh, don't worry about it. You can pay in other ways. Like, my reaction was exactly the same as yours. I just looked at him in complete shock and I said, what? You mean sex? And he said, no, check.
3: I were in Curry's once, and I was stood there at the customer services counter, and a little old man come in with a flat cap with his wife. He looked at me and he said, Russell Hobbs, kettle. I said, Billy Pierce, comedian. Nice to meet you.
2: The other day, I was in a travel lodge, yeah, so, and I stood in the travel lodge to book a room, but the geezer that worked there couldn't give me the room because he didn't have a computer which told him if the rooms were available. So the only way to book a room was he gave me a number, obviously some expensive 0845 or God knows what it was, yeah. So then you have to phone them, go through a computer system until they can then book your room in the hotel you already stand in. No, and that took you best part of, I don't know, 20 minutes and 30 quid. Absurd. Absolutely absurd. So, and then, you want to shoot someone. Goes without saying. Well, we all know how aggravated we are, but essentially, well, if you beat up the geezer behind the counter, he's saying, well, it's not really his fault, but, well, didn't stop me.
0: Okay, thank you for all those sensible suggestions. A lot to ponder. I think I'm going to give the points for the story, particularly about the dry cleaner who took checks. We'll give it to the up-and-comers. Holly and Tom, take the points. On to the next round, where two of our opposing comedians go head-to-head against the clock. They have 90 seconds between them to talk about a classic comedy topic. When the time is up, the comedian who's taken the least time to get their laughs is the winner. First up to enter the head-to-head zone, it's the up-and-comers against the old guard. So it's going to be Holly Walsh versus Billy Pierce. It's Billy to start, and the subject is Friends. Your 90 seconds start now.
3: This old fella's on his deathbed, and his wife sat next to him. And he said, I've got a confession to make. She said, what is it? He said, for the last 10 years, I've been having an affair with your best friend. She said, I know. That's why I've poisoned you.
5: My favourite friends these days are Facebook friends, obviously, because they're the only ones you can delete without the police getting involved.
3: Last week, my best friend ran away without my wife.
5: The fact is, nobody has best friends when they're grown up, apart from if your boyfriend sleeps with one of them and then suddenly they become your best friend.
3: This fella lived in Barnsley, where I'm from. His best friend was his dog. And his dog died, he'd had it for about 15 years, and he spoke really broad Yorkshire. And he went to see the town jeweller, and the jeweller knew him, and he walked in, and the jeweller said, where's your dog? He said, my dog's dead. It was my best friend, and he's dead. He said, you've had that dog for years, I can't believe he's dead. He said, well, that's why I've come to see you, because you're town jeweller, and I want you to make me a statue out of my dog, what has dead, my best friend. He said, would you like it 18 carat? He said, no, chewing a bone.
0: That's it, time's up. Okay, the scores are in, and Holly took 40 seconds, Billy took 50, Holly takes the points. So on to our anecdotal round, which we call Q&A. As always, I ask our guests a single question and then decide who answers with the funniest story. This week's question is, what's the worst thing about being a comedian? We'll begin with the up-and-comers, and Tom, what's the worst thing about being a comedian?
1: Been a stand-up for a while now, everyone sort of told me to be fearful of heckling, and then I went to Chudley, a little place down in the southwest. The locals call it Chudders, and they'd never had comedy there before. That's true, something in the water apparently, and they got me on, and I did my set for a little bit, and then someone shouted out the back, my mate thinks you're fit. Now, that wasn't a heckle necessarily, that was kind of a compliment, but I didn't know really what to do, and then I thought, well, actually, I could be in here. So I shouted back into the darkness, what does she look like? And this is the honest response that came back, was, she's got a head and she's got hair. And I'm left there thinking, wow, great, I've been on so many dates with girls without heads.
3: A bloke said to me once, I was halfway through my act and he walked past me and I said, where are you going? He said, I'm going for a pint before the comedian comes on.
0: Okay, let's turn to Henning then, Henning of the current crop. What do you think is the worst thing about being a comedian?
2: What I like least about being a comedian is the idea that as a comedian, you have to make them laugh. No, I mean, I really don't get that, because to make... No, I don't get it, because to make people laugh, you must share some common values. You must have similar reference points. And, for example, if someone were to say, now you go and entertain the Ku Klux Klan, or Robert Mugabe, or the good people of Liverpool. And there is just nothing I have in common with any of them. I can't make them laugh. So, and to be quite honest with you, I don't want to be a contributing factor to them having a good night.
3: I went to Germany once, and I went all that way, and it were a bunch of squaddies, and there was no PA system, and the bloke said, can you do an hour? I said, they're not going to hear me. He said, well, just do as long as you can. He said, but when you've done it, it's the interval. Could you tell them the buffet's ready? So I went on the stage, and as soon as I walked out, I shouted, aye, fellas, and the bloke at the front said, I can't hear you. So I said, your buffet's ready. And so I went all the way to Germany to tell a lot of people that the buffet was...
2: But now, that is the sort of customer service we were talking about earlier.
0: Okay, finally, Billy, same question goes to you. The worst thing about being a comedian?
3: Well, for me, at my late stage in the game, and because I'm not on the TV anymore, everybody thinks I'm either Bobby Davro, Duncan Norville, or even Charlie Williams once. And there's two good reasons why I'm not Charlie Williams. And... And the other one I get all the time is the Chuckle Brother. And what are they going to do when the loser looks? I went to a club in the North East, and the concert chairman, and he come in my dressing room, and he says, are you a comedian? I said, yeah. He said, well, what I do with comedians, he said, I go out the club while you're on, I cross over the road, and I stand at the other side of the road on the pavement, and if I can't hear them laughing, I come in, and I give you your money, and you have to go home. Well, I was lucky that night, because you got run over.
0: Do you ever get confused for anyone, Henning?
2: Yeah, I always get confused with one of the many other German comedians working here in Britain.
0: At the end of that round, I think I'm going to give the points for the great idea that the worst thing about being a comedian is having to make people laugh.
6: Yes.
0: We'll give the points to Henning, the current crop. Take the points. So our second pair of comedians now going against the clock in the head-to-head zone, and it's Ted Robbins this time meeting Henning Vane. So it's a contest between the old guard and the current crop. It's going to be Ted to start. The subject is foreigners, and your time starts now.
6: There's this Englishman, Irishman, Scotchman, and a Welshman, and a Frenchman, and a Spaniard, and an Italian, and an American, and a German, and a Vietnamese, and they went into a bar, and the barman said, "You can't come in without a tie."
2: Yeah, that'll do. That was about 90 seconds.
6: Yeah. Mate of mine married a French woman, and she was having a baby, and she said, I want some escargot snails. I must eat. I'm craving snails. So he said, it's 7 o'clock at night. She said, no, I want the snails. So he went out, and he found some snails, and his mate said, are you coming to the pub? He said, no, I've got to get these snails back to the wife. And he said, come on. He said, 4 hours in the pub, went out, then they went for a curry, went to a club, 6 o'clock in the morning, comes back home with the bag like that, down the path. She's standing there. She said, where have you been? And he drops the bag, and the snails are all on the floor. He goes, come on, lads, not much longer now. Come on.
2: Well, as foreigners, we're doing the country no good, innit? I mean, because we really do ruin it for the British workforce. What with us being on time and sober and wanting to do a good job.
6: You've got two Spanish firemen, Jose and Hose B.
2: Yeah, Ted, I have to say, I mean, I love you Scousers, I really do. Because if it wasn't for you Scousers, we Germans would be the least liked people here in the country.
0: The scores are in. At the end of that round, I can tell you, Ted took 59 seconds, Henning took 31. Henning takes the point.
4: Whoa. Never play a game where efficiency is the ideal against a German.
0: Now for our 60-second freestyle in this round, the guest from each team comes to the microphone in turn, where they have 1 minute. They can do whatever they please as long as it's funny. First up, it's the up-and-comers, and Tom, your minute starts now.
7: I recently moved to London, so that means essentially I'm not far from the West End, and all my posh friends say, oh, DK, you must go and see a musical. And I'm like, all right, cheers, posh friend. So I went to see Annie, the musical, and I sat there paying 30 quid, and I watched a small ginger girl run about the stage all happy for 2 hours, and I felt weird. You know, like weird when you stroke a cat backwards, right? And the cat goes, ooh, don't do that. That's horrible. But it makes such a funny face. You go, I'll do that again, right? And then the cat goes, no, seriously, ooh, no, it's from the head to the tail. But you find it so funny, you just keep going until it leaves. Now, that's how I felt watching her for 2 hours, because all she did for 2 hours was sing the song, the sun will come out tomorrow. And I couldn't help but look at her for 2 hours and just go, you hope not, because you're going to burn.
0: Okay, thank you, Tom. On next to the old guard, it's going to be Billy. You have 60 seconds, starting now.
3: I've got a little boy, ladies and gentlemen. I'm very, very proud of him. He's only that big. He's about 3'6". He's 12 years old. I told my grandmother he'd grown another foot and she knitted him a sock. He's called Small Clump of Grass because he's a little sod. And I always know when he's been crying because his face is clean. He's always in trouble at school. I come home the other week and he was sat there doing all these lines. I said, are you in trouble again? He went, yeah. I said, what's happened this time? He said, it was history class. I said, what's happened in the history class? He said, the history teacher, she said to the class, who signed the Magna Carta? And I put my hand up and I said, it wasn't me. And now she's going to make me write out 500 times, I did not sign the Magna Carta. I said, well, I'll tell you what, Tom, I'm getting a bit fed up with that woman. She seems to be picking on you. You're always in trouble with her. I think she's got it in for you. I'm going to have to go down that school and have words with her and try and sort this out once and for all. But before I go down there making a right fool of myself, did you sign it or didn't you? Because...
0: Thank you, Billy. Finally, it's the turn of the current crop. Henning, you have 60 seconds, starting now.
2: Do you all understand the importance of timing for good comedy? Probably I can give you a quick example. I'll be performing a sketch now, yeah? I'll be two people, one at a time. I'll start as person one. I'm person one now. Is there any football on the box tonight? Now I'm person two. Dressed exactly the same. Another fine example of German efficiency. Yes, Austria, Hungary. Person one again. Against whom? That joke is all about timing. Because if that incident would have played between 1867 and 1918, and then we would not be dealing with the joke at all. It would just be someone inquiring about the footballing opposition of the dual monarchy on the night. Yeah, but relax, we can rule that out, relax.
8: Yes.
2: Because remember the first bit, when, is there any football on the box? Box is slang for television. And television was only invented in the 1930s, well after the end of the Austrian-Hungarian dual monarchy. Hence, it's a joke.
0: I was going to give you the points. The buzzer went, you clearly carried on, you have to stick by the rules.
2: I didn't obey your orders, did I?
0: You did not.
2: That's why they sent me abroad.
0: We swiftly give the points for the comedy routine, which I've never heard one based around the Magna Carta, but top points for Billy. Billy takes the points there. So it's time for our final pairing to go head-to-head against the clock. It's the current crop versus the up-and-comers with Rufus Hound versus Tom Deacon. It's Rufus to start, and the subject is going to be the youth of today. And your time starts now.
4: The youth of today are idiots, especially children. They really are idiots, mainly because it's my generation that are now the teachers, and we are morons.
7: I like the fact that everyone tries to stay as young as possible. My nan called me about 2 weeks ago, and she said to me, I'm drinking that really trendy drink. I was like, what's that, nan? She said, a J20.
4: Young people today are rubbish. If yours is a generation that defines itself by whether you're on the side of a vampire or a werewolf on a fictional love triangle, then I think it's fair to say, as a generation, you have failed.
7: I do get quite annoyed by young people's phrasing. I heard on the other bus, a little kid say to, oh my days, oh my days. I was like, all your days? What do you mean? You're 15. Colouring in got too difficult for you.
4: I mean, historically, if a young person got ill, they would pray to God that they would be made well again, that they would live. Whereas this generation seems to think if their broadband is cut off, that is the equivalent of death. Oh, John, no, man, go on without me, yeah? I can't log on to Facebook. leave me here.
7: In saying that, for Rupus, my dad said to me, I'm on the line now. I said, what? We are speaking on the phone. Yeah, I'm on the line. You mean online, Dad? Yeah. Neighbour, Paul, he popped round the other day. I said, oh, did he? Did he help you get onto the internet? Yeah. The problem is he spent 3 hours on my face.
0: And as far as the scores are concerned, Rufus took 48 seconds. Tom took 42. Tom takes the points. All of which brings us to our final buzzer round. It's called Be Funny or Else. I'm going to say a word, phrase or topic. Our comedians simply buzz in with a relevant joke or one-liner. And your first topic is being ill. Billy.
3: I went to the doctor and said, Doctor, I'm panicking. I keep thinking I'm a moth. He said, well, you shouldn't be seeing me. You should be seeing a psychiatrist. I said, well, I was on my way there when I saw your light on.
5: This is genuinely true. When I broke my arm, they put loads of metal in it to sort of put it back together again. When I came out of the operation, I called my dad to tell him what had happened. And my dad did that thing where dads are trying to be really positive but just say the wrong thing. So I said, oh, they've just rebuilt my elbow out of metal. And he went, oh, all the mod cons.
3: Victoria Beckham went for a chest x-ray and the doctor just held her up against the window.
6: I went to the dentist. I said, what would you recommend for yellow teeth? He said, what about a nice brown tie?
4: Guy goes to the doctor. He says, doctor, every time I fart, it sounds like a motorbike. Doctor went, bend over, I'll take a look. He took a look and said, I see your problem. He said, you've got a little abscess on the inside of your buttock. He went, is that really the problem? His doctor says, yeah, everybody knows. Abscess makes the fart go Honda. Honestly, if my dad is listening to this, he's going, he's telling all my best stuff.
0: Let's try a new topic. Let's try television. That's Henning.
2: I really enjoy watching movies. My favourite movie is The Great Escape, or as we call it, The Great Capture.
5: I was watching News 24 the other day and they were reporting about North Korea, and in the corner it said, press the red button, and I was like, no, don't encourage them!
0: Finally, let's try the future. The future is our next subject. Ted.
6: And the gravy was running all down her face. That's a gag I told next year.
3: I've got a joke from the future. A guy walks into a bar and he says, can I have a brandy and make it a double? And the barman said, what do you think this is? A transgenic stem cell replicator?
1: News just in, all men are wearing tights under their jeans at football matches.
5: Molly Walsh has recently been dumped by her boyfriend.
3: I went in a newsagent, I said, can I buy a paper, please? He said, you want today's or tomorrow's? I said, I think I'll have tomorrow's. He said, come back tomorrow.
0: Oh, it's that time. It's the end of the show. So I have to decide the winner, and just assessing what we've been listening to, I think that I shall declare the golden age of comedy for this week at least for their extraordinary work in talking about pink football boots, but particularly the craftily honed German joke. We'll give it to the current crop, Henning and Rufus. All that remains is for me to thank all of our guests, Holly and Tom, Rufus and Henning, Ted and Billy. Join us next time when three more teams of comedians will be told to act your age. Thank you. Goodbye. Act Your Age was presented by me, Simon Mayo. The guests were Holly Walsh and Tom Deacon, Rufus Hound and Henning Vane, Ted Robbins and Billy Pierce. Act Your Age was devised and produced by Ashley Blaker and Bill Matthews.
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4: Olé! It's Manuel again, speaking to you from 40 Towers. I think you know, we got many important people stay here. And we got to be nice to all of them, because you never know who they are.
5: Started with that electrician, didn't he? Real live wire he was. Only one watt, but plenty of volts, as they say. Well, anything in trousers, yes. Or out of them, preferably. Yeah. No, just lighting up. Go on. I know, I heard that with her mother in the same room. No. Basil?
6: Yes, dear?
5: Oh, no. Who saw them? Basil?
6: Yes, dear?
5: Could you come and attend to a gentleman out here, dear? 19?
6: What, you mean how old you are, dear?
5: Well, last one was only 22. It was.
6: That's right, quite busy in here, dear. Are you very busy out there?
5: I'm on the telephone, Basil. My husband will be with you in a moment.
6: Yeah, thank you. So I'll stop work and come out of there, shall I, dear?
5: No, the Maltese one.
6: Well, I'm glad that's settled then.
5: No, dear, he was an Arab.
7: Darling, when you've finished, why don't you have a nice lie down? I'm so sorry to have kept you waiting, sir. I had no idea my wife was so busy.
8: Fear not, kind sir, it matters not one whit. It matters not one whit. Time is not pressing on me, fortunately. Now, some information, please. This afternoon, I have to visit the town for sundry purposes, which would be of no interest to you, I'm quite sure. But nevertheless, I shall require your aid in getting for me some sort of transport, some hired vehicle, that is, to get me to my first port of call.
7: You all right?
8: Oh, yeah. Yes, I find the air here most invigorating.
7: I see. What did I gather from your first announcement that you want a taxi?
8: In a nutshell.
7: Case more.
8: At 2 o'clock, please.
7: Well, there's the number of the local firm.
8: Now, please, could you get it for me? Because I never use the telephone if I can avoid it.
7: Why not?
8: Risk of infection. So, when I finish, right? Now, I have a rendezvous at 5 o'clock at this address, which I must reach from the post office in Queen Square. Now, as the map is sadly inadequate, I would be very grateful if you could draw me a diagram of the optimum route.
7: Well, I mean, may I ask what's wrong with the map?
8: Well, it's got curry on it.
7: Well, look, it's perfectly simple. You go to the end of Queen's Parade and... just listen.
8: No, I just want a diagram.
7: No,
8: please.
7: It's really very simple.
8: Well, I'd rather have a diagram if it won't put you out.
7: Well, it does put me out.
8: Well, I'd like it all the same.
5: Basil!
7: Right.
8: Yeah, then.
7: We do have pens.
8: Oh, yeah?
7: We have actually got pens in the hotel, thank you so much. Somewhere. I mean, where are the pens? I mean, would you believe it? I mean, there are no pens here. I mean, this is supposed to be a hotel. But what are they doing in there?
5: I put them there.
7: Why?
5: Just sign there, Mr. Walt, because you're always losing them, Basil.
7: I am not always losing them. People take them.
5: Well, they don't take them from me.
7: They wouldn't dare. Well, I'm sorry I didn't guess that you'd suddenly done that after 12 years, dear. I'm afraid my psychic powers must be a little bit below par this morning. There we are.
5: Don't be silly, Basil. It's written there quite clearly on the top of the box.
7: Pens? Looks more like Ben's to me.
5: Well, when Ben comes, you can give it to him. Mr. Walt's in room 7.
7: What do you think? Doesn't that look like Ben's to you?
9: Not really.
7: Well, it does to me. Look, there's a piece.
8: No, I don't quite understand this. Where is the post office?
7: It's there, where it says post office. I'm sorry if it's confusing.
8: Oh, pee off. Yeah, you've used the abbreviation.
7: Ah, the penny's dropped.
8: Yeah, well, I thought it said boff.
7: Of course.
8: Yes, and I thought the boff was a locale, you see, a name of a district, you see. Mm. That P looks like a B.
7: No, it doesn't.
8: Yes, it does. A little loop on
7: bottom
8: of it.
7: Excuse me, would you say that was a P or a B? There. Does it say boff or does it say poff?
9: Well,
7: There. It's a P, isn't it?
9: I suppose so.
7: P-op.
9: A big op off.
7: P-op. P-op. Who ever heard of a post office? 9?
9: What?
7: Room 9.
9: Room 7.
7: Manuel, would you take these cases to room 7, please?
10: Okay.
7: He thinks boff is a locale.
9: He thinks what?
7: You know, some zone, some province in equatorial Togo. Manuel,
6: well, we'll see you to your room, if you're lucky.
8: Excuse me. In how many minutes does luncheon commence, please?
6: 12. Here, I'll write it down for you.
8: Well, 12. Don't forget the taxi, will you? 2 o'clock. Yes, and if anybody wants me, I'll be in the lounge.
6: If anybody wants you?
8: I'll be in the lounge!
6: Anyone in particular? I mean, Henry Kissinger? Just anyone with a big net. I don't know what it is about this place. I mean, some of the people we get in here...
5: What are you on about?
6: I wish you'd help a bit. You're always refurbishing yourself.
5: What?
6: Oh, never mind, never mind.
5: Don't shout at me. I've had a difficult morning.
6: Oh, dear, what happened? Did you get entangled in the eiderdown again?
8: Not at all.
6: Or did you have to talk to all your friends for so long you didn't have time to perm your ears?
5: Actually, Basil, I've been working. You know what I mean by working, don't you, dear? I mean getting things done as opposed to squabbling with the guests.
6: I would find it a little easier to cope with some of the cretins we get in here, my little nest of vipers, if I got a smidgen of cooperation from you.
5: Cooperation? That's a laugh. The day you cooperate, you'll be in a wooden box. I've never heard such rudeness.
6: Look, if you think I'm going to fawn to some of the yobbos we get in here...
5: This is a hotel, Basil, not a ball stall, and it might help business if you could have a little... A little more courtesy, just a little.
6: Well, I suppose talking to Audrey for half an hour helps business, does it?
5: It was about business for your information. Audrey has some news that may interest you.
6: Oh, really? This will be good. Let me guess. The mayor wears a toupee. Somebody's got nail varnish on his cats. Am I getting warm?
10: There are some hotel inspectors in town.
6: What? What does she know?
10: That's all she knows.
6: Well, how does she know?
10: A friend of Bill Morton's overheard three men in a pub last night comparing notes on places they'd just been in Exeter.
6: Three men. I'll call Bill.
5: You don't have to call Bill, Basil. Just try to exercise a little courtesy.
11: Papers arrived 40 years.
6: Not yet. Not yet. No, Major. No, sorry. Major. Sorry.
8: Could you do that in a moment, please?
6: I'm on the telephone.
8: Well, you haven't finished dialing yet, have you? Now, listen. There is a documentary on BBC Two this evening about Squawking Bird, the leader of the Blackfoot Indians in the late 1860s. Now, this starts at 8:45 and goes on for approximately 3/4 of an hour.
6: Oh, so are you talking to me?
8: Indeed I am, yes. Now, is it possible for me to reserve the BBC Two channel for the duration of this televisual feast?
6: Why don't you talk properly?
8: I beg your pardon?
6: No, it isn't.
8: What?
6: It is not possible to reserve the BBC Two channel from the commencement of this televisual feast until the moment of the termination of its ending. Thank you so much.
8: Oh, I see. Well, might I suggest then that you introduce such a scheme?
6: No.
8: I would just like to tell you that I have a wide experience of hotels, and some of those of my acquaintance have had the foresight to introduce this facility for the benefit of their guests.
6: Oh, I see. You have a wide experience of hotels.
8: Yes,
6: you?
8: In my professional activities, I am in constant contact with them.
6: Ah, you? Are you really?
8: Yes. Well, then, is it possible for me to hire a television set to view the program in the privacy of my own room?
6: I beg your pardon?
8: Have you the facility to hire a television set to one of your guests?
6: Good point. I'm glad you asked me that. Not as such.
8: Oh.
6: However, we do have plans to introduce such a scheme in the near future.
8: Yes, well, that's not much use to me tonight, is it?
6: No, but I'll tell you what. Why don't I introduce another scheme straight away along the lines that you've already suggested, by which I reserve the BBC Two channel for you tonight?
8: Now, that's more like it.
6: Oh, well, not at all. I mean, that's what we're here for, isn't it?
8: Yes.
6: Is there anything else before I call your taxi?
8: Well, yes, there is. Somebody in there mentioned that you had a table tennis table.
6: Indeed we do, yes. It is not in absolutely mint condition, but it could certainly be used in an emergency.
8: Ah.
6: It is to be found in the south wing, overlooking the courtyard, where there is, of course, ample parking. Ah, Polly, Mr. Hutchinson, may I introduce Polly Sherman, who is with us at the moment?
12: How do you do?
13: How do you do?
12: Well, wait a minute. We've met before, I think.
13: Yes, I served you at breakfast.
12: Oh, yes, and you spilt the grapefruit juice, didn't you, naughty girl?
13: And you moved the glass, didn't you?
6: Thank you. Thank you, Polly. Yes. Awfully nice girl. Very bright. She's a fully qualified painter, you know.
12: Oh, really?
6: Yes.
12: Oh, really?
6: Yes. Ah, good morning.
14: Good morning, ladies.
13: Good morning.
6: We do like to have girls of that calibre that helps out. It does add a certain... Well, would you care to partake of lunch now?
8: Well, sure, it's not yet...
6: Goodness me, we don't worry about things like that here. No fear. I mean, this is a hotel, not a ball stall.
8: What?
5: It's now 1:30 yet.
6: I was just saying to Mr. Hutchinson, dear, this is a hotel, not a ball stall.
5: Chef won't be ready, Basil.
6: Leave it to me, dear. Leave it to me.
5: Did you ring Bill?
6: No, dear. Not necessary.
5: What?
6: Explain later, but I must look after Mr. Hutchinson now.
8: Yes, and all on the plate, please. Not on the tablecloth.
6: Ah, Mr. Hutchinson.
8: Oh, yes, I'm going to have you a Spanish omelette.
6: Splendid.
8: Yes, I assume that all the vegetables within the omelette are fresh.
6: Oh, yes, yes.
8: Including the peas.
6: Oh, yes, they're fresh, all right.
8: Yes, they're not frozen, are they?
6: Well, they're frozen, yes.
12: Well, I see what they're frozen, and they're not fresh, are they?
7: Well, I assure you, they were absolutely fresh when they were frozen.
12: Oh, dear. There's a lot of this nowadays in hotels.
7: A lot of what?
12: Yes, I'll just have a cheese salad, please.
7: What?
12: Yes, I only eat fresh vegetables, you see. I'll just have a cheese salad.
7: Well, we could always do the omelette without the peas.
12: Oh, no. I always feel that the peas are an integral part of the overall flavour, you know. And might I suggest that in future you avail yourself of sufficient quantities of the fresh article?
7: Look, we've been... Yes, good idea. Yes.
14: Now, something to drink?
12: Yes, I'll have a ginger beer, please.
7: A ginger beer.
12: And a glass of fresh water.
7: Fresh?
12: Water, yes.
15: Mr. Hutchison, telephone call for your reception.
12: Telephone? Oh, dear. Oh, dear.
9: Good afternoon. Is there anywhere you'd like me to sit?
7: Okay.
9: I'm in room 7.
7: Oh, yes, please, here. You both, up, all right. Room 7.
9: No.
7: Yes, please, I'll show you.
9: No, look, I want a table.
7: A table?
9: For one.
7: A table of one. Oh, please, yes, here. It's a table of one. So sorry. Here. A table of one.
9: Thank you.
7: See? Right.
9: Well, I'll try the patty and the lamb casserole.
7: You room 10?
9: No, room 7.
7: Oh, 7, see.
9: Yes.
7: No, this table of one. It's Wednesday. Room 7 is table 5. Oh, please, here. Please, so sorry. 7 is what I think you say. Come si dice in inglese, pero solamente puedo ver los números quando los tengo delante.
9: The patty and the lamb.
7: Sì, patty lamb.
6: One ginger beer and one glass of fresh water.
7: Well, you can't sit there. It's taken. Come on.
9: Look, I've been moved once already.
7: Well, you're in room 7, aren't you?
9: Yes, but the waiter said table 5.
7: Well, this isn't table 5. Come, would you come over here, please? I mean, this is table 5 here. Come on.
9: Look, I did ask the waiter.
7: Well, he's hopeless, isn't he? You might as well ask the cat. Now, come on, sit down.
9: I beg your pardon.
7: Would you sit down, please? Thank you.
9: I hate to trespass further on your valuable time, but might I look at the wine list?
7: Now?
9: Yes, please.
7: Excuse me. Here we are. Now?
9: Could I have an ashtray, please? Thank you. I'll have a bottle of the Alex Corton 65.
7: The what?
9: The Alex Corton 65.
7: Ah, the Corton. Ah, but of course, my pleasure. Ah, there you are, Mr. Hutchison. Nice to have you back again.
12: Yes, not too close, please, not too close.
7: Oh, sorry. I hope everything was to your satisfaction.
12: Yes, well, your earpiece was very greasy. I wiped it out for you.
16: Thank you.
12: Oh, dear. Oh, that's tepid. Have you got an ice bucket, please?
7: An ice bucket?
12: Yes, well, this ginger beer is distinctly warm.
7: Ah, Polly, an ice bucket for Mr. Hutchison, please. There you go. There we are, the Corton 65. May I congratulate you on your choice?
9: Yes, excuse me.
7: Yes?
9: I'm afraid this is corked.
7: I just uncorked it, didn't you see it?
9: What?
7: Look.
9: No.
7: No, you see, I took it out of the bottle. That's how I managed to get the wine out of the bottle into your glass.
9: I don't mean that. I mean the wine is corked. The wine has reacted with the cork.
7: And so?
9: The wine has reacted with the cork and gone bad.
7: Gone bad? May I? Well, never mind. I'll get you another bottle. I do hope you're all enjoying your meals. I said I hope you're all enjoying your meals.
17: Thank you.
7: Excuse me, table 5.
9: Yes?
7: Are you having the lamb or the mackerel?
9: The lamb.
7: I'll have another one standing by, just in case. Just have a go then, shall we? Polly, would you get Mr. Hutchison his main course, please? So sorry to keep you waiting, Mr. Hutchison. We'll be with you in just one moment.
18: Mr. Fawlty, he bring in second bottle of wine for man and put on sideboard, just as Mrs. Fawlty pop head in dining room and ask Mr. Fawlty, please, you come into lobby.
7: Yes, dear?
15: How are you getting on with your hotel, Inspector?
7: Oh, fine.
15: He sells spoons.
7: Sorry?
15: I listened in on his phone call. He works for a cutlery firm, but he specialises in spoons.
7: You listened in?
15: Yes.
7: You listened in on a private call of one of our guests?
15: That's right, Basil.
7: Little rat, I'll get him for that.
15: Now, Basil... Trying what?
7: Pretending he's a hotel inspector. Do we hire television sets? Fresh peas, ice buckets.
15: Basil, it was your mistake.
7: Now, you let me handle...
15: Basil! This whole inspector business was in your own imagination. It's nothing to do with him. There is no excuse for rudeness. Do you understand? Do you understand?
7: Yes!
15: Good.
18: She go off, and Mr. Fawlty, he very, tight up, and he goes straight back in dining room.
7: Spoons,
12: I'm sorry? I beg your pardon?
6: I understand you're in the spoon trade.
4: Oh, well, yes.
6: Fascinating. Fascinating. How absorbing for him.
12: Yes, well, as much...
6: So much more interesting than being a hotel inspector.
12: What?
18: Mr. Hutchison, Barry Puzzle. But Polly come in with his dinner.
12: No, dear, miss.
10: Yes?
12: I didn't order that.
6: Is there something we can get you, Mr. Hutchison? A tea cozy for your pepper pot, perhaps?
12: No. I changed the order, you see.
6: What seems to be the trouble?
10: Well, I thought Mr. Hutchison ordered an omelette.
6: No, he went off it, Polly, so we changed the order. It's perfectly simple.
10: Well, I'm sorry, but I wasn't told.
6: Well, I told Chef, so he should have told you.
10: Well, he didn't.
6: Well, is that my fault?
10: No, is it mine?
12: No, it's his.
6: What?
12: It's the chef's fault.
6: A big pun?
12: Well, clearly, in a case like this, where the order's been changed, the chef's been informed, it's his responsibility.
6: You want to run the place?
12: Do what?
6: You want to come around the hotel?
12: Eh?
6: Right, Mr. Hutchison's taking over, Polly, so I'll have the omelette. I'm sure with his natural charm and white experience, there's no more problems. Come on, can't sit around all day. Just... There's lots to be done.
12: No.
6: All I want to...
10: What is going on, Basil?
6: Hello, dear.
10: Well?
6: Is that better, Mr. Hutchison?
12: What?
6: Is that better?
12: Oh, yeah, thank you, yes.
6: Good. Well, that's all sorted out, then. Good.
10: Is there something wrong?
12: Yes, there is, yes. I have been given an erroneous dish.
10: Thank you, Basil. I'll deal with this. Thank you, Polly. Now,
12: you see, I did order the omelette in the first place, but then I changed my mind.
10: I see. Well, I'll just go in the kitchen and find out what's happened.
12: Thank you.
6: Manuel? The bottle.
4: Yes.
6: Where is it?
4: Okay.
6: Donde es...
4: Oh, I take it. I take it.
6: Come here. You're a waste of space.
12: Oh!
18: And he hit me on head with greasy spoon.
10: There we are.
12: No. Just a moment, please.
10: Yes?
12: I did not order that.
10: You didn't?
12: I did not.
10: I'm sorry, there's an order for that under this table.
12: Oh, dear me, things do seem to be going wrong today, don't they?
6: Hello, Sybil, taking care of things, are you?
10: Yes, thank you,
6: good,
10: Basil.
6: Everything's all right, then?
12: Well, it appears that I'm
10: being... We're just sorting it out, thank you, Basil.
6: Yes. That's fine, you didn't order patty maison.
12: No, I did not. I ordered
6: the... I'll leave you to deal with it in the first place.
18: Mr. Fawlty has bring in new bottle of wine for man, and now he pull cork. We go to pour. But man already has wine in glass and bottle on table.
6: How did you do that?
9: What?
6: Where did you get it?
9: Where did I get it?
6: That's right. I mean, how did you get it?
9: Well, the waiter opened it for me.
6: The waiter opened it for you?
9: Yes.
6: I've told you about him, haven't I?
12: Oh, no, for goodness sake.
6: What is
12: no,
6: it? What is it?
12: I did not order a lamb casserole.
6: No, he didn't. He did not order one, Polly, so why has he got one?
10: Because Mrs. Fawlty told me to give him one.
6: I know how she feels.
10: I've got one.
6: Who took the order?
10: I don't know.
6: Manuel!
12: I mean, look, how can it be so difficult to get a cheese salad?
6: You want to run the place?
12: No, I don't want the cheese...
6: Right, shut up, then.
12: I beg your pardon. I've changed my mind. I do not want the cheese salad. I wish to cancel it. I'm not used to being spoken to like that, Mr. Fawlty, and I've no wish to continue my luncheon.
6: Well, I do apologize if what I said just now seemed a trifle brusque.
12: Brusque? It was rude, Mr. Fawlty. I said rude!
6: Well, I'm deeply sorry if it came over like that. I mean, nothing could have been further from my mind.
12: You told me to shut up!
10: No, he told me to shut up.
12: You what? He said it to me.
6: Oh, no, I was looking at you, but I was talking to Polly, wasn't I, Polly?
10: Oh, yes.
6: Did you notice then that I was looking at you, but talking to her?
12: What?
10: You see, he was looking at you, but talking to me, wasn't he?
6: Wasn't I?
12: What?
10: So you weren't being rude, were you, Mr. Fawlty?
6: Absolutely not. You see?
12: Me?
6: Yes?
12: Yeah, but if you say shut up to somebody, that's the one you want to shut up, isn't it?
10: Well, not necessarily.
6: I'm sorry, were you talking to me?
12: Yes.
10: I beg your pardon.
6: Ah, there, you see how easily these misunderstandings occur?
12: Oh, yes, I do.
6: So, one cheese salad, then, please, Polly. Yeah.
10: Certainly, Mr. Hutchison.
6: And if there's anything else, please don't hesitate to ask.
12: Yes, thank you.
18: I come in to collect man's plate, but I keep down low and quick, so Mr. Fawlty no hit me again.
6: I'm so sorry, he's from Barcelona.
12: I trust your patty was satisfactory?
9: Yes, thank you.
6: Oh, good. The chef buys it himself, you know.
9: Buys it?
6: Oh, yes, insists on it. I imagine the Corton complimented it delightfully?
9: Yes, it's very good.
6: Ah, excellent.
9: More like a 66, really.
6: Is it?
9: Well, lots of body.
6: Yeah. Well, it's always a pleasure to meet someone who appreciates the boudoir of the grape. I'm afraid most of the people we get in here don't know a Bordeaux from a claret.
9: Bordeaux is a claret.
6: Oh, Bordeaux is a claret, yes, but they wouldn't know that. No, you obviously drink a lot. Wine, I mean. Well, not a lot, I mean a fair amount. I mean the right amount for a connoisseur. I mean, that doesn't mean you're, does it? I mean, some people drink about the crazy. But that's not being a connoisseur, that's just plain sloshed. Oh, Bordeaux is one of the clarets, all right.
9: What?
6: Oh, yes.
18: And I come in low and quick again and put Mr. Mann's casserole in front of him.
6: You're not in the wine trade, by any chance?
9: No, we're not.
6: We are?
9: I'm down here on business with a couple of colleagues, and we are not in the wine trade.
6: Ah, it's just that you're obviously so expert.
9: No, I'm not expert.
6: Oh, but you are.
9: No, I'm not.
6: Oh, yes, you are.
9: I am not an expert.
6: Surely?
9: What?
6: Three of you?
9: Yes, there are three of us. Well, the other two aren't here. They're staying at another hotel.
6: Wait! So, it's all right, is it?
9: What?
6: Well, I mean, things in general. I mean, the wine's really good.
9: Yes.
6: And the pate was all right.
9: Yes,
6: and
9: I said so.
6: And the casserole?
9: I haven't tasted it yet.
18: And Mr. Fawlty give casserole a nice smell.
9: I've not been given the chance.
12: Oh, come on now, this is quite absurd. I'm sorry, I do not want the omelette.
5: It's nice.
12: I don't want the bloody thing. I sent it back once.
6: Yes, give it to me.
12: This, I fail to see how this sort of thing can happen.
6: There, I've torn it up. You'll never see it again.
12: All I wanted was a cheese salad.
6: That's your body, right? There we are, sir. I'm so glad everything is to your satisfaction.
12: No, it is not. It is absolutely ridiculous. I mean, you were supposed to be running a hotel.
6: My, that does look good.
12: Yes, but I've had the omelette and a prawn cocktail with a bloody silly name.
6: Look at that cheddar. It's delicious.
12: Then I had a plate of stew and then the bloody omelette again.
6: Yes, well, can we keep it down?
12: Well, I mean, all I wanted was a cheese salad. It wasn't as though I'd ordered an elephant ear on a bun, was it? I mean, the whole thing.
6: Please.
12: It's ridiculous.
6: Well, I'm glad we saw
12: it. I mean, for a man who's supposed to be running a hotel, your behavior, your behavior is totally incorrect.
18: Mr. Fawlty, no want man to hear, so he put hand over Mr. Hutchinson's mouth, try to stop loud complaints. And Mr. Fawlty give rabbit punch. Mr. Hutchison drop face into cheese omelette. He out for count.
6: Poor chap, bit of cheese.
5: What?
6: He fainted. Got a bit of cheese stuck.
10: You cannot faint. You didn't give me the cheese stuck.
6: Well, I was giving him a bit of a pat on the back, and he sort of moved just as I was...
10: What have you done, Basil?
6: Nothing. He moved just as I was trying
10: to... Oh, my God, call the doctor.
6: Look, I can handle it. I can handle it.
10: Call the doctor.
6: I can handle it. Right, obviously I can't handle it. I'm just a great saber-toothed tart, so I let my husband do it. Oh, I'm so sorry to have left you. I trust you enjoyed your meal?
9: Yes, thank you. I was wondering...
6: The casserole was really good, was it?

0: saber-toothed tart, so I let my husband do it. Oh, I'm so sorry to have left you. I trust you enjoyed your meal?
1: Yes, thank you. I was wondering...
0: The casserole was really good, was it?
1: Well, it was adequate.
0: Oh, quite, yes, exactly. I'm afraid our chef at lunch today is not our regular. Incidentally, I'm sorry about that poor chap choking himself like that.
1: I was wondering if you had a telephone I might be able
0: to... Oh, yes, please. I don't know how you managed to do it, but...
1: Thank you.
0: Ah, there he is. Good. Ah, Mr. Hutchinson, there you are. Oh, quite a shame about that bit of cheese getting stuck in the old windpipe like that. Would you like to go in there and discuss it?
2: No, I'd prefer to come in here and discuss it.
0: Oh, fine. I'm afraid it's a little bit of a mess. Well, that lie down seems to have done you some good.
2: I'm not a violent man, Mr. Fawlty. No, I'm not. No, but when I'm insulted and then attacked, I prefer to rely on my own metal than call the police.
0: Do you?
2: Yes, I do. Now stand up like a man. Come on.
0: Bit of trouble with the old leg.
2: Rip, come on. Yeah. I hope I've made my point.
0: Absolutely, yes.
2: I would just like to say that this hotel is extremely inefficient and badly run, and you are a very rude and discourteous man, Mr. Fawlty. Have I said something funny, Mr. Fawlty?
0: Well, sort of pithy, I suppose.
2: Really? Oh, really? Well, here's the punchline. I'm going to fetch my belongings, and I do not expect to receive a bill.
3: You've handled that, then, have you, Vazza?
0: Yes, dear, thank you. Leave it to me. Incidentally, I don't know if you realise, but he's a regular customer of ours. Oh, he loves it here. It's his second home. It's just that we always have to have this little... I don't know why, but he seems to like it.
1: Really?
0: Yes, the only danger is, though, that somebody's going to think he really isn't satisfied about something, or the fighting's real, you know, and tell somebody. You won't mention it, will you? We'd love to offer you a dinner here tonight as our guest to show our gratitude.
1: What?
0: A dinner tonight, would you?
1: No, I can't tonight, thank you.
0: Tomorrow night?
1: I should be leaving tomorrow, I'm sorry.
0: All right, £50 then.
1: I beg your pardon?
0: £50, not to mention it.
1: £50?
0: No, 60. Not to write about it, you know, I mean, articles, books, letters.
1: Well, I'm afraid I really don't.
0: Oh, please. It's taken us 12 years to build this place up. Don't put this in the book. We're finished if you don't. Please don't.
1: Book? What book?
0: The hotel guy. Oh, sorry. I shouldn't have mentioned it. Oh, what have I done?
1: You've got me confused with someone else. I'm nothing to do with any hotel guide. I'm down here for the exhibition. I sell outboard motors. All right?
0: You're not an inspect.
1: No?
0: Not on the side.
1: No?
0: Swear to God.
1: I tell you, I've nothing to do with it.
0: Oh, thank you. Oh, thank you so much.
4: Ah, now Mr. Fawlty happy again. In lobby is three peoples have just come into hotel.
5: 26 bedrooms, 12 with private bathrooms.
6: Yes, well, why don't you have dinner here and Chris and I can try the Claremont.
5: Okay. The owner's one, Basil Fawlty.
4: I come in for bell, but first I have to give message to Mr. Hutchison, who just going out of hotel.
7: Mr. Fawlty want to say adios.
8: He wants to...
4: Mr. Fawlty come into lobby with big cream pies, and he throw into Mr. Hutchison's face and on trousers. And then, that nothing happened, Mr. Fawlty go to say hello to people's at desk.
5: Good afternoon, gentlemen. And what can I do for you three gentlemen?

0: I've got me secret supply.
1: You don't mean...
0: Polo mints.
1: Yum, yum.
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0: I came across Mr. Kipling in the meadow by the church. If I've painted that spire once, he said, I've painted it a dozen times. He offered me an apple pie. An artist needs inspiration, he explained. Golden shortcrust pastry, delicious apple filling, and just the right amount of sugar sprinkled on top. But then, when it comes to the little details, Mr. Kipling does have an exceedingly good eye.
1: I hope you're not hungry, dear Henry, I've just burnt the roast and I've ruined the sponge.
2: Well, that's a nice thing, isn't it? After I've been working...

0: aftershave with After Effects.
1: What has a hazelnut in every bite?
2: Sorry.
1: And thick milk chocolate for your delight.
2: Sorry.
1: Nougat and caramel golden light.
2: Sorry.
1: And don't forget the hazelnut in every bite. And again. What has a hazelnut in every bite?
2: Sorry.
1: Thick milk chocolate for your delight.
2: Sorry.
1: Nougat and caramel golden light. And don't forget the hazelnut in every bite.
2: Sorry.
1: A hazelnut in every bite.
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10: 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Episode 5, The Unmentionable.
11: Now, are you sure I can't press you to a lightly poached egg, Mr. Eels?
12: Oh, no, I couldn't possibly. Just a little warm water, please.
11: Warm water? What about breakfast?
12: Oh, no breakfast. No, thank you. I've got a favour to ask, actually,
11: yes.
12: Before the other people come down. It's rather embarrassing.
11: Oh, nothing ever embarrasses me.
12: Nothing.
11: Well, we're all animals, aren't we?
12: But it's not that sort of embarrassment. It's financial embarrassment.
11: What? Are you broke?
12: Temporarily. My stipend is minuscule, I'm afraid.
11: Well, I think most men worry about the size of their stipend.
12: Well, it's more of a research grant, you see, from a religious foundation. It's a bit late coming into my bank account this month.
11: Well, how broke are you?
12: Would you like me to slip you a tenner? Oh, no, God forbid. You were so kind last time I stayed here. I just wondered, if I had no breakfast, whether you could take a little bit off the bill? And I was wondering if I could possibly do a little bit of work for you in lieu.
11: Well, I don't see why not. I'll ask Alison. She's in charge of the accounts. I sometimes think that's where all her problems stem from.
12: How is she today?
11: Quite close to meltdown.
12: Oh, dear. Is something troubling her?
11: Well, his father, you know.
12: I do hope he's all right. He seemed very chipper when he was replenishing the peanut feeders last night.
11: Oh, yes, he's fine. It's just that... Come the Fanshawes. I'll have to tell you later. Mm-hmm. It's a bit delicate. Good morning.
13: Good morning.
11: Good morning.
12: Good morning.
11: Good morning.
13: Good morning.
11: Right. The Fanshawes don't want mushrooms, and she said she wants her eggs sunny side up, not like yesterday.
14: Oh, my God.
11: The bacon!
14: Come on, I'll get it.
11: Ow! Damn it! Use the tongs more. There we are. That's fine. This bacon's a bit gory, though.
14: Boring?
11: It's off an entire pig.
14: What?
11: A male that hasn't been castrated. Oh, can't you smell it?
15: Oh, Maud, spare me these agricultural details.
11: No need to be so namby-pamby about it. When I lived in Africa, I used to castrate everything in sight. It's my rule of thumb. Castrate the blighters first, ask questions afterwards.
15: For goodness sake, Maud, this is East Anglia.
11: Oh, that reminds me. The vicar skint.
15: What?
11: He said his stipend hasn't come in or something. Yeah, he wondered if we could find him a bit of work to do in lieu of paying the bill.
15: We can't ask him to work. He's a vicar.
11: Of course we can. Anyway, he's not a proper vicar, not the whole hog. He hasn't got a parish anymore.
15: Oh, God, what if he's a con man? What if he tries to leave without paying?
11: Don't you worry about anybody not paying, Alison. They'll have to get past me first. Me and my hot toes.
15: Oh, I can't be bothered with all that anyway. I've got enough on my plate.
11: Where's the mushrooms?
15: Over there. Oh, we've got to broach the subject with Daddy. We can't just let things slide. He's over 80. He could go at any minute. And Bernard said the inland revenue could sting us for as much as £40,000.
16: Where's my parish?
15: Oh, heck, I'm sorry, Daddy. I forgot.
16: Well, what are you talking about, £40,000?
15: Oh, it was just what they're paying one of those footballers.
11: The one with the vertical orange hair, Daddy.
16: Oh, never mind that. I want my porridge. I don't know, out of sight, out of mind, down in my dungeon.
15: Oh, it's not a dungeon. It's a garden flat.
11: Let's go back down, Daddy, and I'll make you some in your little kitchenette.
16: I'll have that bacon instead.
15: No, no, Daddy, that's for the guests. And it's bad for you. Saturated fat. Cholesterol,
16: well, what
15: Daddy.
16: What the hell do I care? I'm 80. I could keel over tomorrow as far as I'm concerned. Who cares?
15: We care, Daddy. Oh, you mustn't talk like that. It's hurtful.
16: I'll talk how I blooming well like in my own ruddy house.
11: Daddy, come on. No need to shout. Let's go down to your lair, hey? I can slip you a bit of dead animal behind Alison's back.
16: Oh, you're a good girl, Maud. You should have been a boy. We were going to call you Clarence.
11: I'd rather be a girl than a man called Clarence. I'd have ended up in a gent's outfit with all a wind ensemble. Off we go.
15: Oh, God. Bernard. Oh, is that the beep? This is Alison calling at 9 o'clock on Thursday. I've been tossing and turning all night about this wretched inheritance tax business. I'd be grateful if you could call in and have a discreet word with Father about it. As soon as possible, please.
17: Hello?
15: Come in.
17: I'm so sorry to disturb you, but your sister may have mentioned that I'm a little financially embarrassed.
15: Yes, she did mention something about it.
17: I'm so sorry to be a nuisance. My stipend should have been in days ago. If you would like to have access to my bona fides, the Bishop of Norwich is an old pal of mine, Roger Hardy. We were at Oxford together.
15: Oh, you know the Bishop. Oh, he's such a good-looking man, isn't he? He's got more than a dash of Harrison Ford when the light's behind him.
17: Well, I haven't seen him recently, but we are on Christmas card terms. I'm sure he'd vouch for me.
15: Oh, that won't be necessary. What's your shortfall?
17: Well, if I stay till the end of the week, which I'd like to, because I haven't done St. Ursula justice, I think I'd be about £80 adrift.
15: Oh, £80. According to my calculations, you'd owe us about 20 hours cleaning.
17: 20 hours? Oh, dear. It doesn't leave much time for St. Ursula, does it? Could I get a reduction for going without breakfast?
15: I'm sorry, but it's an inclusive rate. And frankly, I wouldn't like to think of you scrubbing out baths on an empty stomach.
17: Oh, I'd be all right.
15: No, no. Low blood sugar. Ah. I hate the thought of you fainting on the job. You might hit your head on the toilet bowl and then all hell could break loose.
17: Very well. When can I start?
15: What about this morning?
17: Now?
15: Well, why not? We change the sheets every third day, and every day we vacuum and clean the bathroom. Mm-hmm. And personally, I fluff up the bath mats with a little hairbrush. Here it is.
17: Oh, what a good idea. I think I might take to this kind of work. Now, have you got an apron and a feather duster?
15: You'll find everything you need through here, in the utility room. Oh, and in the bathrooms, make sure there's a spare loo roll under the little crocheted lady with the crinoline skirt.
17: Mm-hmm.
15: All the toilet rolls are in here.
17: Goodness, I've never seen so many toilet rolls in my life.
15: You'd be surprised at how many we get through. Oh, and don't forget to fold the end of the toilet paper over in a tasteful triangle. It's little finishing touches like that that make all the difference, isn't it?
17: Hmm.
18: okay, Dad? Everything hunky-dory?
16: Domestic male feline, 6 letters.
18: Tomcat?
16: Right. I wouldn't mind a tomcat, you know. A nice big ginger one called Fergus.
18: Well, Alison won't have cats because of the birds.
16: You're always laying down the law. Whose house is it anyway?
18: Oh, yours, Daddy. Of course, yours. Bernard thinks it might be a good idea to have it valued, by the way.
16: What to go for?
18: Well, we've got to face up to the fact that one day...
16: One day what?
18: In the natural course of things.
16: What?
18: The building insurance will have to be renewed.
16: Oh, don't talk to me about insurance companies, sharks, crooks, shysters. I don't want them poking around here.
18: Well, it wouldn't be the insurance people as such. It would be an estate agent, probably.
16: Estate agents? Scum of the earth, parasites, vermin, filth. Don't talk to me about estate agents.
18: Daddy, calm down. Now, calm down, please. I'll tell you what. If you can finish the crossword by lunchtime, I'll smuggle a Mars bar down for you.
16: Well, now you're talking. Relating to a minority culture of Louisiana, 5 letters. I wouldn't mind going to Louisiana, you know.
18: Hello?
16: What the dickens? Who's that fellow at the window?
18: It's Mr. Mullet. He used to come round with a fish fan, remember? Morning, Mr. Mullet.
19: Good morning, madam.
16: Tell him I fancy an arbor of smoking.
18: Mr. Mullet doesn't do fish anymore.
19: No. The Bartlem's dropped out of the North Sea, sir, or into the European.
16: Oh, damn bureaucratic, blinking nonsense.
19: I just brought that quotation room, miss, for turning the back garden into a car park.
18: Oh, thank you, yes. Well, I'll think it over and let you know. Not a word to my sister on the subject, remember?
19: No, my dear, I won't breathe a word. Discretion is assured with Gil Adam Mullet.
18: Thank you.
16: Minority culture of Louisiana.
18: Creole. Well, thank you very much, Mr. Mullet.
16: Too many letters. Creole's got 6 letters. This is 5.
19: Can I be of any service to you today, my darling?
18: Not unless you're red-hot at crosswords, no. I don't think so, thank you. There's nothing urgent that needs doing since you cleaned the gutters for us.
19: We're not in property maintenance now, my dear. Jason went down with vertigo.
18: Oh, dear.
19: Yes. Now, providing the quotation is acceptable, we'll still tackle your car park for you, obviously. Been as it doesn't involve much ladder work, like.
18: Well, I'll let you know about that.
19: No, we're in security now, my darling. Burglar alarms, CCTV, baby alarms, remote sensing, floodlights. I do the ladder work for that, obviously.
16: The minority culture of Louisiana.
19: Panic buttons for the elderly. Imagine your father now, sprawled, helpless on his floor, unable to attract your attention.
18: Bayou!
19: I beg your pardon?
18: Bayou!
16: What?
18: Bayou!
16: What are you making that damned howling noise for, Maud?
18: That's what it is. Excuse me, Miss Molly. A minority culture of Louisiana. It's the Bayou. 5 letters, B-A-Y-O-U.
16: Never heard of it in my life.
19: Nor me.
16: Yes, she went to Cambridge, you know.
19: Did she? Oh, dear. I went there once myself, you know, in 1977. I was sick behind the corn exchange. Happy days.
15: Thank you for coming round so quickly, Bernard. I can't tell you how much I appreciate it.
20: Oh, no trouble at all. I was proceeding in an easterly direction in any case, so you lay, as it were, on my flight path.
15: It's this business about inheritance tax. Do you really think the revenue could sting us for as much as £40,000?
20: Well, with the value of this house still in your father's name, plus his various building society accounts, bonds and stocks and so forth, I'm afraid it's all too likely.
15: But we could avoid it if he gave us some of his estate before his death, yes?
20: Certainly. The object would be to reduce his estate below the ceiling above which inheritance tax is currently levied.
15: The trouble is, I found it impossible to mention the subject, and so has Maud.
20: And you would like me to do a little discreet probing?
15: if you wouldn't mind, man to man. And, of course, Father feels comfortable with you, having known your parents when they were young.
20: Yes, Mother was asking about him only this morning.
15: And, of course, as an accountant, Bernard, you have authority.
20: Do I? Hardly, I fear.
15: Oh, yes, you do. And eloquence, and what I believe is known as gravitas.
20: I thought that was a kind of smoked fish.
15: No, Bernard, you're thinking of Gravidlax. That reminds me, how is St. Etheldreda?
20: Ah, interestingly, she laid a string of eggs yesterday behind a clump of weed.
15: Oh, how delightful. I suppose if all goes well, you can look forward to a whole shoal of little Etheldredas.
20: Well, fingers crossed, but you never know with tropical fish. You can go to bed and everything's hunky-dory, but sometimes it's all gone belly up by morning.
15: Oh, dear. I do hope not. Bernard, it's just thought...
20: What?
15: It's probably not... I was wondering, would you ever consider inviting a close friend, say, to act as godmother to your baby fish?
20: I don't think so, somehow. That strikes me as faintly ridiculous.
15: Oh, yes, it is, isn't it? Completely ridiculous. How's your mother?
20: Oh, fairly well, thanks.
15: Has she finished Richard Branson yet? Her tapestry?
20: Yes. She's turned him into a cushion cover, actually.
15: Oh, unusual.
20: Yes. I sit on his face when I'm doing my VAT. I hope he wouldn't think of it as disrespectful.
15: Oh, I'm sure he wouldn't. He's always struck me as quite a fun-loving person.
20: Well, perhaps I should see if your father's available. I've got to be in Little Plumstead by noon.
15: Ah, another lunch with your friend, Lavinia.
20: Oh, she's thinking of buying a little pied d'aterre in the long dock, and she wants me to run through the pros and cons with her.
15: Well, you won't have time for a cup of my Darjeeling, then.
20: Oh, I'll always find a moment for your Darjeeling, Alison. You have such lovely cups.
15: Thank you, Bernard.
17: Excuse me. Could I do your room, sir?
16: Come in. Who the devil are you?
17: Oh, I'm doing a little cleaning for your daughters.
16: Wait a minute, I know you. You're the vicar who stayed here.
17: More of an amateur theologian, really. I'm doing a bit of cleaning in view because I'm strapped for cash. Would you like me to hoover your hearth rug first, or shall I descale your shower head?
16: Never touch the blasted shower. Stupid American invention. Nothing wrong with a good long deep bath with a cup of cocoa and a crossword.
17: Well, I'll start in here with a little light dusting, if I may.
16: Oh, don't bother, it's fine as it is.
17: Your daughters are only trying to look after you, Mr. Butler, to show you they care. You're so lucky to have them.
16: But Morden Allison?
17: Oh, yes. I wish I'd had a lovely pair of daughters.
16: Oh, you had sons, then?
17: Oh, no. No children at all. I never married. But I'd have loved a pair of pretty daughters. Virginia and Beatrice. No. Prunella and Astrid. Prunella would have been tall and languorous in tennis togs, and Astrid would have been petite and witty, like Dorothy Parker. And think of the lovely boyfriends they would have brought home.
16: Oh, my daughter's never brought any boyfriends home.
17: What? Never?
16: Maud never had any time for boys. She found them effeminate.
17: Really? In my experience, boys are never effeminate enough.
16: She used to beat him up and leave him lying in the dust.
17: What about Alison? I notice she wears a wedding ring. Is her husband still alive?
16: Her husband? If you can call him that. Yes, he's still alive. If you can call it living.
17: Oh, I take it you didn't get on very well with your son-in-law.
16: Oh, we got on all right. Damned archy, farty, namby-pamby, knock-kneed, spineless twit.
17: Where is he now?
16: He works in a Canadian shampoo factory, apparently. I knew she'd be useless at choosing men. The signs were there. When she took up the oboe, the writing was on the wall.
0: Hello, Mr. Butler, sir.
16: Who the hell's that? I'm expecting my physiotherapist. Oh, lovely young girl called Samantha.
17: Oh, I think it's Mr. Mullet.
16: Don't stand on ceremony, Mullet. Come in.
0: Ah, good morning, sir. Oh, good morning, Reverend.
17: people do please call me Leslie.
16: What can I do for you, Mallet?
19: Well, sir, I've been having a word with your daughters, and we were wondering whether you might be interested in having a panic button.
16: A panic button? I never panicked in my life.
19: Oh, no, I'm sure you haven't, sir.
17: It's not to stop you panicking, Mr. Butler. It's to stop your daughters panicking about you.
19: Ah, what if you was to trip on that rug, sir, and fall and break your hip?
16: If I ever break my hip, Mallet, I want you to blasted well shoot me, do you hear?
19: Oh, dear me, sir, I couldn't possibly. I don't have a firearm certificate for a start. The nearest thing I got to a deadly weapon is Jason's ferrets, Terry and Irene.
16: Well, if I ever break my leg, I want you to bring Terry and Irene over here and let them loose on my recumbent form. I'd rather be nibbled to death by rodents than fall into the clutches of those paramedics for their earrings and fluorescent waistcoats.
2: Where's Bernard? I saw his car outside.
15: He's gone to the loo. He's going to have a word with Father in a minute.
2: Oh, good. What about?
15: The inheritance tax. We've got to get it out into the open. The trouble is, I just can't bear to say the word.
2: What word? Tax?
15: Death.
2: That's the trouble with this country. We've got all mealy-mouthed. They're not even called death duties anymore. Inheritance tax, I ask you.
15: There won't be anything to inherit if we don't get our skates on.
2: Did you say we could lose over 40,000 quid?
15: Bernard says so.
2: Crikey. It's enough to support a footballer and his family for, well, almost a week.
15: Maud, you've got to take this seriously.
2: No, I do. We've got to have it out with Daddy, obviously.
15: Obviously? Well, why didn't you broach the subject this morning? You had the perfect opportunity.
2: Oh, shut up. So did you.
15: I couldn't possibly bring up the subject of Daddy's mortality with him before breakfast.
2: Well, I would have said something, but I got distracted by the crossword and Mr. Mullet.
15: Where is Mr. Mullet?
2: I sent him to measure Daddy up for a panic button. I thought that might get him thinking along the right lines.
15: Oh, dear. I sent Leslie down to clean Father's bathroom with instructions to set in motion affectionate thoughts about us, if possible.
2: So I suppose then, after Leslie and Mr. Mullet have softened him up, Bernard goes in for the kill.
21: I'm sorry I was so long.
15: Bernard?
2: Constipated old boy?
15: Maud.
2: I know a bush remedy for that.
21: No, I got sidetracked by your system.
15: Oh, dear.
21: I was wrestling with your flush for some time.
15: My flush?
2: Our flush, Alison. Share and share alike.
21: I did lift the lid off the cistern and fiddle with the bits for a while. But I've never been at my best with ball coughs.
2: Oh, I'll soon fix that, Bernard. Never fear. I made a flush lavatory out of an old push bike when I was in Africa.
21: Goodness. Did it work?
2: Yes, but you have to pedal like mad to get the blighter to come up with the goods.
15: I'm still yearning in vain for a bidet.
17: I've just finished these windows.
16: Well, gentlemen, excuse me. I'm expecting a visitor and I'm smarting myself up a bit.
19: Oh, that's all right, sir. I'll just check your bolts and locks for you.
17: I'll get Mr. Muscle to work on your cooker.
19: Between you and me, Reverend, I'm looking to install CCTV in here.
17: I'm sorry, I can't remember what CCTV stands for. Is it what's called digital?
19: Closed-circuit TV, sir. Then Mr. Butler's daughters will be able to keep an eye on him without having to pop down all the time.
17: Oh, but that sort of thing's no substitute for the human touch, is it?
19: Oh, they'll still do their duty by him. Nice pair of ladies, ain't they? Not completely past it, neither. Not from where I'm standing, if you get my drift.
17: I suppose not.
19: You married, Vicar?
17: No, alas. I was engaged once, but it didn't work out.
19: Well, you wants to get your act together and pay your respects to one of these ladies. Personally, I fancies the big un with the massive jugs.
17: I beg your pardon?
19: Oh, no offence, like. I knows you're a vicar type thing, but you're all just animals under them dog collars, ain't you? I bet that Maud goes like a train.
17: Excuse me, I must get cracking with Mr. Muscle.
19: Or maybe you prefer the skinny one. Nice set of pins I shouldn't wander under them thick old pants of hers.
17: I can't say I've ever had such thoughts about either of the ladies.
19: Oh, I have. I tell you, when that Maud was holding my ladder steady, I happened to glance down and I tell you what, her's got a hell of a cleavage on her. Like the Cheddar Gorge.
17: Do please excuse me. I must get to grips with Mr. Butler's hot plates.
19: Of course, either of them would be a catch, look, being as they stand to inherit this lot when the old man snuffs it.
17: What?
19: Oh, blast, yes. Big house like this, palaces to boot. If I wasn't happily married to my old Eileen, I'd have the pair of them. I'd have the skinny one on weekdays, and I'd save up the big one for the weekend. You want to give it some thought, Vicar?
17: Well, thank you very much for your advice.
16: So, how's it hanging, Bernard, old boy?
21: Quite well, thank you, Mr. Butler.
16: Good to see you. Can you stay to lunch?
21: I'm sorry. Thanks very much, but I've got a prior engagement in Little Plumstead. I just thought I'd drop in and see how you were.
16: Ah, jolly good of you, Bernard. You always were a decent cove. Even when you were a little boy, you used to help your mother with the washing up.
21: How is your mother? Oh, very well, thank you. Not getting any younger, of course.
16: How old is she now?
21: 78. A couple of years younger than you, I believe.
16: Oh, you should have seen her when she was 20.
21: Yes. Judging by the photograph, she must have been quite attractive.
16: Oh, she was dynamite, old boy. Shouldn't talk in this way to you about your mother, but the truth is, she was a cracker.
21: Really? Yeah. Hard to imagine now, of course. I see her primarily as my mother, but also as an elderly lady.
16: Well, that's not how I remember. You should have seen her in her new look crepe de chine just after the war.
21: Well, every dog has its day. We've been quite busy, as a matter of fact, sorting out her will and so forth, making arrangements for the possible eventuality, indeed likelihood, of her predeceasing.
16: Your father was away a lot with the RAF, of course.
21: We've dispersed Mother's estate into trust funds and so forth, and a certain percentage has been made a deed of gift to ensure that the revenue ceiling is not exceeded.
16: That's such a dashing reputation, those RAF boys. Mind you, Hilda told me that under his handlebar moustache, your father was a bit of a cold fish.
21: Father? A cold fish? That does surprise me.
16: Oh, yes. Whereas your mother had hot blood in her veins, my boy.
21: I was wondering if you'd considered the possibility of making similar arrangements with your own estate.
16: Oh, I'll never forget that dance I took her to in the summer of 46. Your father was still away with his squadron.
21: 1946?
16: Oh, she was the belle of the ball. We dined on mince and rice pudding and danced till dawn.
21: The summer of 46?
16: Yes, the year before you were born, my boy.
21: Indeed.
16: Once you arrived, you soon put a stop to all those hijinks.
21: Hijinks? Yes. I suppose I must have.
16: You were such a solemn little chap. I remember you in your pram. I remember saying, he looks a bit like Churchill with a hangover. Mm. And Hilda said, he takes after my side of the family fortune. And she never spoke it through a word. What laughs, eh, Bernard? But I digress. What was it you were asking me about? Just now.
21: I forget.
1: All done and dusted? We've made some Welsh cakes to celebrate. Have you got time for a Welsh cake, Bernard?
21: No, thank you. I must be off to Little Plumstead.
1: Ah, Lavinia calls. You'll have to be careful, Bernard. People will start to talk.
21: I don't think so, somehow. Goodbye, then, Mr. Butler.
16: Oh, goodbye, Bernard, my boy. Oh, give my love to Hilda. Oh, I'll never forget her. Hokey-cokey.
1: Why don't you bring your mother over with you next time? I'm sure she and Daddy would like to have a chat about old times.
21: Yes, why not? Good idea, of course. Goodbye.
3: Good morning.
4: Oh, good morning, sir.
1: Well, now, Father, now that it's all out in the open, we need never mention it again, need we?
16: What? Oh, by the way, Maud.
18: Yes, Daddy?
16: You are quite wrong about that crossword clue.
18: What?
16: Bayou, indeed. It was Cajun, you nitwit.
18: Oh, well, can't win them all.
4: Excuse me, sir, here's a panic button for you to try out.
16: Oh, I don't want a damn panic button.
18: What was that? The panic button?
16: No, that was my doorbell, you nincompoop. My nice little physiotherapist come to have a go at my knobbly knees. Oh, come in, Samantha. Oh, I've been cultivating a torn ligament for weeks, so she's got something to get her teeth into. And if I were 50 years younger, it wouldn't stop there, I can promise you.
1: Hello, Mr. Butler. Are you ready for me?
16: Oh, come in, Samantha. I want you to meet my daughters, Alison and Maud.
1: Hello.
16: And Alison, Maud, is Samantha.
1: Hello.
16: My physiotherapist and fiancé.
1: No, what are you talking about, fiancé? You just want to take your money, don't you? Have you gone start making bonkers?
16: Just joking.
10: Alison and Maud was written by Sue Lynn. The cast was Alison, Denise Coffey, Maud, Miriam Margulies, Father, Joss Ackland, Mr. Mullet, Chris Emmett, Bernard, Geoffrey Whitehead, and Leslie, Nicholas Grace. It was produced by Jonathan James Moore.
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0: Two Doors Down by Annie McCartney. 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
1: Thursday, number 29 again. I told Miss Black I'd give her a couple of extra hours today. She's got herself into a tizzy about this bloomin' dinner party for Sean Rafferty. We've had so many lists we're going daft. Guests, food, drinks, menus. The Last Supper wouldn't be in it. I'm saying nothing. Ach, to be honest, I like coming here anyway. Now that Fintan's back for the opera. I can't get over winning that trip to Greece. Me, that's never won a thing in my life. Maybe my luck's changed. I should start doing the lottery.
2: Hello, it's only me.
3: What good timing, Sally. I've just put the kettle on.
2: Oh, Fintan. Is Miss Black out?
3: No, Edith's upstairs. She's making another list.
2: Oh, God. I don't know how much more of this I can stick. What about old Gingerbop? Is he here?
3: He hasn't been out of his room today. He's in a huff about an issue you're leaving. Oh. I don't think you're in his good books either.
2: I'll survive. Oh, did the caterer woman leave in the menus?
3: Yes, but Edith feels the price is too high. She's thinking of doing the cooking herself.
2: Oh, in the name of God, Fintan, you'll have to stop her. If you want to stay friends with Sean Rafferty, she's the worst cook than Saffron.
3: I know. I'm thinking of offering to do it myself. I enjoy cooking.
2: Still, it's a lot of people for a meal. Is it 14?
3: At the last count.
2: Oh, why is she so keen to have that many people?
3: To impress Sean. Oh. Anyway, if I was to cook it, I don't suppose you could give me a hand.
2: Oh, I'm a very plain cook.
3: I bet you're a good cook, Sally. I'm not exactly a gourmet myself.
2: Well, I'm going to take an order so I can organise the kitchen, I suppose.
3: Is that a yes?
2: Oh, I suppose it is. But only if she stays out of the way.
3: Done. We'll offer ourselves for hire then, okay? Now, what about a cup of tea?
2: Oh, great.

0: Sammy, how lovely you came. We need to get all the silver ready. I can see the table now. Silver gleaming, white napkins stiff, crystal sparkling in the candlelight. We'll aim for perfection.
1: We'll aim. There's only one of me, and I've only a few hours.
0: Then what good news, Sally, about your wind, I mean?
2: Oh.
0: Crete, an island full of culture and history. Theseus and the Minotaur. Have you decided who to take with you?
2: Oh, no, not yet, Miss Blair.
0: Someone with the love of Greek mythology. Someone with a feel for the history of the country and its ancient civilization.
3: Oh, yes.
0: Someone who could help you bond with the more enticing aspects of the culture.
2: Oh, I reckon up, Miss Black, I'll bear that in mind. Look, I better get started in the next room, all right?
0: You know, Fintan, Sean is probably used to the best of everything.
3: I don't know him that well, Edith, but he doesn't strike me as the fussy type.
0: I'm hoping Tony can persuade the minister to come. Tony's very high up in the civil service, you know.
3: Why would you want to ask the minister?
0: Well, I'm sure Sean would like to meet him. And I thought perhaps Victor could read his poems to him. It worked well with the last chap. Besides, I know this one's very keen on the Ulster Scots thing. He's a Burns night in January.
3: Oh, did you go?
0: It was the first year. Expect the guest list will be sorted out by next year. I think he's hoping it'll be an annual event.
3: I see.
0: I thought perhaps a little musical interlude after dinner.
3: I suppose that might be nice. What had you in mind?
0: Simon, the little McNamara boy, plays the trumpet.
3: Oh,
0: and that Nelson child plays the piano. Yeah.
2: Oh, no, I'd say Miss Blackett talked to her.
0: Oh. Simon! Leila! Can you come in here, please?
4: Yes, Miss Black.
5: Hi, Simon.
4: Hello, Miss Black.
0: Simon, how are your trumpet lessons progressing?
4: Very well, Miss Black. Iris, that's my teacher, says she's almost sure I have perfect pitch, which of course is jolly useful, but it's extremely unlikely. Very few people actually do. Mozart did, of course.
0: Well, I'll have a very famous man coming to my house next week. And if you were a good boy, I was maybe going to let you play for him.
4: That's extremely nice of you, Miss Black. But I may be restricting public performances for now. I'm working on a new act.
3: What is it, Simon?
4: I was forming a boy band, actually. But I've decided to go solo first. It'll save me the bother of having to leave them when they're famous. Anna is my manager, and Layla's her assistant. They take care of all my bookings.
5: Yes, I'll check the diary if you like. When was it?
0: Wednesday next.
5: Can I get back to you on that, Miss Peck? About the fee and all?
0: Oh, fee. Simon, tell your mother I'll drop up later.
5: Okay, come on, Anna, Layla. Bye, Sally. Bye, Sally.
3: Well, Edith, I think we should book him now before the diary fills.
2: Hurry, Spiegel.
0: What a bizarre child. I think teaching them at home was not one of Saffron's better ideas. Well, I'll see you later. I'm late for my extramural lesson.

0: Can we not just have one night a week when we sit at the table and pretend to be civilised?
1: You sound like Miss Black.
0: She's hiring caterers.
2: Oh, she'd need to. She's the worst cook I know.
1: And she asked me and Rory to be the waiters. Lucky he had to go back to college. How am I going to get out of it?
2: Rory and I.
1: Oh, she asked you too, Dad?
2: Oh, very funny, Evie. Are you doing it?
1: Hardly. She said she'd pay us £1 an hour. That's slave labour.
2: It would be better than sitting on your arse here earning nothing. The health food.
3: Victor's completely fobbed her off with some implausible story about a delivery mix-up.
2: She's just a doting old bat, completely blind to his flaws.
0: No, don't sit on the fence, Tony. There's Trevor now, quick, hide the leftovers.
4: Can I come in? I thought I'd nip out for a few minutes. Saffron's putting Posy to bed.
2: A drink?
4: Ah, yeah, what's that you're having, Fintan? Italian beer? I'll try one of those, yeah. Cheers. We had Edith in earlier. She wants Simon to play the trumpet for Sean Rafferty and that teller from the NIO.
2: Look, she'll be lucky to get anyone from the Northern Ireland office. What possible reason would he have to come to Edith for dinner? He doesn't even know her. This is all her attempt to impress Sean.
4: Well, her culinary talents are obviously not widely known. The food will probably poison him. Have you ever tried her beetroot soup?
3: Well, actually, Sally and I are doing the catering.
0: How did she talk you into that?
3: I offered, actually. I enjoy cooking. I'm doing a large boeuf bourguignon. Miss Black will do a simple starter.
4: Boeuf bourguignon? Well, that sounds really good.
0: Saffron won't like it.
4: Well, I know that, but Saffron needs to take it easy.
3: Would you be requiring a vegetarian meal, Trevor?
4: Oh, no, not at all. No, I wouldn't put you to that trouble.
3: No, that's very thoughtful of you,
4: no,
3: Trevor.
4: Not at all, Fintan.
3: I've heard from Sally that you make marvellous pudding, Claire.
0: Me?
2: Not often enough.
4: Oh, Claire makes fabulous puddings. They are true works of art, Claire. And I love that chocolate truffle delight. Oh, that was our pudding.
0: I gather a pudding would be gratefully accepted.
3: Yes, please. But perhaps you could suggest it to her. She's thinking of making sherry trifle. Apparently it's in again.
2: No, please. The last one she made was full of stale cake and lumpy custard. Claire will offer. Won't you, darling?
5: Edith!
0: Oh, Claire.
5: I'm afraid Tony has just rung to say that the minister can't make it. Some high-powered meeting, I'm afraid. I'm sure he's disappointed.
6: Downing Street?
5: Oh, at the very least.
6: Oh, what a pity. I wanted some interesting guests for Sean. I've asked my bridge group. I don't suppose you could give me Fidelma Fitzgibbon's number.
5: Fidelma Fitzgibbon?
6: Yes. Now, we seem to hit it off so well at your talk. And she is the visiting professor of Irish studies, Claire.
5: I know, Edith. I work with her.
6: Oh, I'm sure she'd love to meet Sean and Fintan.
5: Well, you can reach her through the university switchboard. I have to go. I'll make the pudding tomorrow.
6: Oh, you are kind. So good of you to offer. My sherry trifle can wait for another time. Oh, it's shaping up to be super easy. Bye, Claire.
5: Bye.
6: Now, check our lists. Right. You'll go to the butcher's for the beef, and I'll get everything we need for the starter. Claire has kindly offered to provide a pudding.
3: That's nice of her.
6: Yes, isn't it? Seems she does something simply wonderful with plums.
3: If you can't get fresh mussels, parma ham and melon would be nice.
6: Oh, no. Mussels are easy to get. Now, I must have a word with Sally. Actually, do you know where she is today?
3: Number 25. I'm going up there myself. I have opera tickets for her.
6: Tickets for Sally?
3: Yes. She went last year and loved it.
6: Oh.
3: How's my assistant chef? Here are your tickets. Saturday night, okay?
7: Oh, that's great. It'll be something to look forward to.
3: Good. Now, I need to go to the supermarket. I'd like to have all the ingredients ready to start tomorrow morning.
7: Why don't you and me go in the bag, Fintan? We could put everything into the panniers.
3: That's a great idea. By the way, have you phoned up about your prize yet?
7: Yes. I have to book it before the end of the month. I'm not sure who'll take. I have three sisters, but none of them are really interested. It doesn't include me, just these just travel.
3: Edith has been dropping enough hints.
7: Oh, can you imagine it? Me and her away together. She's hard enough to stick for 4 hours a week.
3: When are you thinking of going?
7: September would be nice.
3: Oh, yes, not as hot. I usually try to take a break then myself, jobs permitting.
7: Well, do you want to get your coat? I'll see you outside in 10 minutes.
3: Right.

0: Hey, you's going to be here all day. I need to get something to eat.
1: Make yourself a bit of toast.
0: What do you mean, toast? I'm famished. I haven't had a bite in me.
1: Well, Victor, Fenton and I only started cooking at one. Maybe if you get out of your pit a bit earlier...
0: It's no to do with you what time I got up. I was working in my room. What's this?
1: Miss Black's mussels. Fenton thinks they don't look fresh enough. He's going to get some more from the supermarket. These are for the bin.
0: For the bin? That's a waste. Sure, they look fresh enough to me. I'll just have a wee plate. There's a ton of them.
1: I wouldn't bother, Victor. I told you, they're for the bin.
0: Sure, you tell me that anyway.
1: Suit yourself.
0: Aye, I will suit myself. Miss Black won't mind if I sample some. I'll just take these up to my room. The atmosphere in this kitchen is venomous.
1: Here, have the rest. You might as well.
0: Thanks. Are you sure you can spare them?
1: Oh, Fenton, you're back.
2: I feel much happier with these mussels. The others didn't look all that fresh to me.
1: Oh.
2: Do you mind scrubbing these?
1: Oh, not at all.
2: Then just put them in the pot.
1: Right, okay. Oh, don't pull that wee stringy bit off.
2: That's right. I'll have to get down to the BBC soon. Can you manage?
1: Oh, yes. Everything will be finished. Don't worry. Oh, by the way, Claire said she'd leave the dessert in later.
2: And you have brought a dress.
1: Oh, yes. But, like, honestly, Fenton, I wouldn't feel comfortable eating with all of them.
2: Nonsense, Sally. You're part of the team. See you when I get back.
1: Oh, Fenton, before you go, you wouldn't tune that radio into Radio 3 for me, would you?
2: Sally, you hear enough of me.
1: I could like to listen.
2: All right.
3: I understand that, girl.
4: Mum, do you mind? I was listening to that.
5: Well, go and listen in your room and stop picking the top of the pudding. That's for tonight.
4: Great. Why would you make a pudding for Miss Black? You never make us puddings.
5: Oh, I'm sure there'll be plenty left. What time does she want you down?
4: 7 to open the door. And take people's kids and serve sherry. She's so mental. And she's only paying me £2 an hour. Bloody.
5: The programme's just starting. Fenton's on tonight.
6: Live from Belfast.
4: Might listen, then.
6: I'll be talking to the tenor Fenton Fanning, one of Northern Ireland's most successful exports.
7: I just might give them another glass before we eat.
1: Fenton says you can overcook them.
7: Sally, I am legendary for my moves. Heavens, I need to unwind after all the hard graft.
1: Oh.
7: I thought I would pamper myself with the silk and the bath and listen to Fenton and Sean on the radio. Oh, those mussels do smell good, don't they? The smell of the sea.
0: Poison!
1: Oh, for goodness sake! Victor! Trying to listen to something. Can't you go upstairs?
0: Miss Black's having a bath up with servants.
1: Right, I'm away.
4: Oh, hiya, Sally.
1: I thought I'd come and listen in your house.
4: That old Victor one seems to be sick. I was in the kitchen. All I could hear was retching sounds from the downstairs toilet.
1: Oh,
4: Miss Black's in the bathroom. He's not on yet, is he?
1: No, Sally, not yet.
8: Clear as a bell. Fenton, you've made quite an impression already with the role of Cavaradossi. The last person I saw play that, I have to say, was Pavarotti at Covent Garden. You are a little more agile.
9: Do you mean vocally and physically?
8: Well, I think both. You're quite a bit younger, after all, at the start of the career, but very demanding.
9: Oh, it is indeed. It's always a challenge to attempt it, and I enjoy it, though. It's quite fun.
8: Did you spend much time in the Irish traditional music field at all when you were at home?
9: Well, no, it was part of the family tradition of singing. There was a lot of Irish folk music sung at home, and I always liked the great Irish tenors, and I used to sing those kind of songs, much to the chagrin of my uncles and my father, but that's how it all started.
8: Well, that's a very long and honourable tradition. Before we hear your final live contribution just tonight with your accompanist Bethesda McBride, who's with us in the studio as well, of course, John McCormick is one of the great golden influences on many an Irish tenor. Is that where your inspiration comes
9: absolutely
8: from?
9: Always in the shadow of the great Count, and always frightened.

0: Hello?
1: Oh, Fintan, you were simply wonderful. Sean's not with you.
0: No, he's on air till 7:30.
1: Good. More time to change into my party frock.
0: He should be here about 8. He's going back to the hotel to change.
1: Everything's ready. Sally's just setting out the napkins. The table looks divine. And the boeuf bourguignon smells delicious, Fintan. Oh, you wouldn't care to open the wine? Let it breathe?
0: Not at all. A corkscrew in here? Oh, hi, Sally.
2: Fintan, you are great on the radio.
0: Thanks. It was easy to talk to. Are you not changing?
2: No, Fintan. I don't think I'll stay. Everything's done. Anyway, the table's set for 13. It would be a pity to change it all now.
0: Well, you can't go. You've worked so hard. Edith, you'll have to prevail upon Sally to stay.
1: Sally is, of course, welcome to eat with us if she wishes. 13 can be an unlucky number. Saffron felt unwell, and I won't get anyone else at this stage.
2: No, thanks all the same, Miss Black. I need to get home. Our Jean, that's my sister, she's calling over tonight. She might come on the trip with me.
1: Oh, well, if a place is going begging, I'd be happy to accompany you. There are some amazing ruins close to that part of Crete. You could always do your sunbathing thing, and I could visit those.
0: Oh, I think, Edith, Sally's promised me first refusal on the trip. I'm happy to sit by the pool and give the ruins a miss.
1: Really? Well, I'm off to get ready. Oh, you're coming tomorrow, Sally?
2: Yes, I'll be here first thing.
1: Good. Thanks for all your help.
2: Thanks for getting me out of that one, Fintan. She hasn't shut up about that holiday.
0: No, Sally, I meant it. I would, of course, pay for my ticket to the equivalent, anyway.
2: Oh, thanks, Fintan. That's very nice of you. I'll remember that. I hope it all goes well tonight. Oh, and by the way, I heard Victor throwing up earlier, just before 5.
0: Are you having me on?
2: No, honestly, you should have heard him. And anyway, there's been no sign of him since.
0: Oh, dear, the muscles must have been off after all.
2: Serve some bloody well right, the greedy pig.
0: Sally, you heartless thing. Poor Victor. Miss Black will be distraught.
2: Well, she won't have to worry about having 13 people at the table, will she? Oh, excuse me. Hello, Miss Black's residence. Oh, hold on, please.
3: Miss Black? Telephone!
2: Right, look, I'll go on. I'll see you in the morning.
0: See you, Sally.
1: Oh, very vexing. That was Ethel Conway from my bridge crowd. I left her a message about tonight, and apparently one of us got the date wrong, so we're 3 more guests down. What a pity. I'll have to change the table settings. Has Sally gone?
0: Yes, just away. Never mind, Edith. It's much nicer with a smaller number of guests. A lot cosier.
1: I hope Sean will be entertained. The bridge group were so keen to meet him.
0: I'm sure he will.
1: And you too, of course.

0: Excuse me, Miss Black. Sorry, the kids want a quick word.
1: Good luck.
2: Simon, Emma, Layla, we don't need you for at least an hour.
3: Well, Miss Black, Simon has a few queries. Firstly, his fee.
2: His fee? What fee? Your father said you'd be honoured to play for Mr. Rafferty, and I did offer you £1.
3: He's about to bring it big, Miss Black. Sean Rafferty could be the key to his success. He could maybe get him on the next Popeye, you know.
2: Heavens!
3: The second query is an artistic one, Miss Black.
4: Yes, I need to rethink my repertoire, Miss Black.
2: Yes, of course you do. But I need to get back to my guests. Could you kindly come back in an hour? Not many children get the chance to play for such an influential man.
3: Can I feature my own composition for no increase in fee?
2: Yes, yes, I suppose you can.
5: Well, Sean, you enjoyed your moules marinière. A classic recipe, as you well know.
6: Oh, indeed, the best I've tasted. So many people, overcooked. They were like the bullets.
7: Here, Sean, your glass is empty.
5: Oh. Evie, will you serve the vegetables?
8: Yeah, no problem.
5: Sean, shall I serve you?
6: No, that's fine. I'll help myself, thank you. It does look delicious and so beguilingly simple as well.
5: Tony, you've hardly taken any.
7: Oh, I'm afraid I had one of the dreaded business lunches today. I'll come back for more.
9: I'll just have another few potatoes, Evie. Oh, listen, thanks very much. This is absolutely what the doctor orders. What a treat. It's just scrumptious.
5: Have you got enough?
8: Yes, thanks, Edith. Boy, there is so much food here.
5: Yes, I had four brothers. They had large appetites.
8: Oh, you think that is an issue with you, Edith?
5: An issue?
8: Yeah, I do think people here have some issues with food. The folk memory of the famine and all that. Don't you agree, Sean?
6: Well, quite honestly, I think we're trying to move on. It's not as simple as that. There's a lot of difficulties.
5: Edith, did you get that there? Just leave the salad.
10: Okay. Right. I can relate to that.
6: Yeah.
11: Hello, Mr. Black's President.
6: He's gone still.
11: Oh, he's so right.
12: Trevor! Yes. Trevor, Saffron needs you in to help her in and out of the bath. Her back's hurting.
13: Oh, poor thing, I know how she feels, and I'm not having twins. Heavens, Trevor, you'd better go at once.
9: Should I not just finish this first?
5: Oh, no, Trevor.
13: I'll put it in the oven for you.
9: Well, I suppose I better go. Well, this is just typical, isn't it? I mean, the first decent meal I've had in weeks. Now, make sure no one eats that. I'll be right back for that.
13: Right.
5: Perhaps I should take a plate up to poor Victor. Such a pity he came down with a migraine. Intellectual types do suffer from them.
14: I think food will be the last thing on Victor's mind.
13: Your plums fine? I just thought these were the neatest plums I've ever seen.

0: from them.
1: I think food will be the last thing on Victor's mind.
2: Plums.
0: Now we come to the post-prandial entertainment. Sean, I have to apologise for the absence of our resident poet. He was to have written an ode in your honour.
3: You're so civilised. Tony's been telling me all about him, actually. But I'm really sad. Maybe next time.
4: How will we all cope?
0: Tony.
1: This is Simon McNamara.
3: Simon the trumpeter. Mm. Well, what are you going to play for us, Simon?
5: Well, actually, I thought you might be bored with trumpets.
3: Oh, never.
5: So I thought I would do something different, if that was okay with you.
3: Yeah, sure, whatever you like. What are you going to treat us to?
5: I thought I'd do a rap, and I've written this one for you. It's called the Marlborough Rap. Would you like to do an introduction? You know, radio freestyle.
3: I mean, with a plum in my mouth now, I'd be delighted, honestly. Yeah. Ladies and gentlemen, may I have your attention, please? It gives me great pleasure to introduce one of Northern Ireland's up-and-coming young talents, Mr. Simon McNamara, with his very own composition, his opus one, as we would say, Marlborough Rap.
5: I had an iguana, it got sent to the zoo, cause that's what my mom said we gotta do, cause it wouldn't stop farting all day long. I had to get rid of that smelly funk. I used to be a genius, top of my class. In every exam I wouldn't fail to pass. Now I'm cool and I quite like the change. Hey, my behavior goes over a wide range. I used to be taught in my own house. My mom taught me to be as quiet as a mouse. That thing was really dissing my style. Hey, come on, guys, I'm a wild, wild child. Now this rap goes out to the honored guest. Yo, Mr. Rafferty, yo, the best. Best!
0: Not what you're doing. He does play trumpet very well.
3: Listen, that was fantastic. And by the way, Miss Black, so does Wynton Marsalis, and he's a bit of a groover as well, as you might well know. Simon, there's always a place for you on Radio 3, as long as you're good, and that was brilliant. Thank you very much for the serenade.
6: Hello, everyone. I'm back.
3: Oh, and your good lady wife got out of her bath all right?
6: Yes. I had the bath posy then. I'll just go and get my mail.
4: Trevor, he's a carnivore married to a veggie.
3: Mm. Well, you certainly enjoy the beef bourguignon then. It's a treat in store.
6: Did somebody take my dinner out of the oven?
7: Yeah, actually, Victor came down and took something out of the oven upstairs on a tray.
5: What was it, Dad? It looked like meat.
6: No, nothing, absolutely nothing.
0: Never mind. Have some pudding, Trevor.
7: Oh, no, there isn't any left. I gave the last of the pudding to the children.
0: There's some yogurt in the fridge, Trevor.
6: No, thank you. Tony, would you pour me a glass of red, would you?
4: It's not your night, Trevor.
6: Is it ever?

0: I was expecting a regular Hesperus. Her cleaned up.
1: Well, Edith finally went to bed about midnight, so Sean and I did the dishes and had a chat without her incessant interruptions.
0: You're very good, Fenton.
1: Not at all. The dining room probably needs a bit of tidying, but have this cup of tea first.
0: Thank you. My sister came over last night.
1: Oh, yes? And is she going with you?
0: No, she doesn't fancy it.
1: I meant it when I said I'd go, Sally. Purely as a friend, of course. And I'd pay for a ticket. You know you'd love it. How long is it since you've been away anywhere?
0: Oh, must be 10 years. Well, not since my marriage broke up.
1: Well, I think you should go for it. Oh,
0: you're right, Fenton. Would you really be willing to come along?
1: I certainly would. First 2 weeks in September?
0: Yes.
1: Well, do you want to think about it a bit longer?
0: No. If you think you can stick me for 2 weeks, then I'm game. What do we tell Miss Black?
1: Why don't we just wait till we're there and then send her a card?
2: In episode 4 of Two Doors Down, Sally was played by Stella McCusker, Fintan by Gerard Murphy, Miss Black by Roma Tomalty, and Simon by Patrick Gledhill. Claire was played

0: played by Marcella Reardon, Tony by Robert Patterson, Trevor by Des McAleer, and Evie by Katie Gledhill. Victor was played by Alan McKee, Fidelma by Anya McCartney, Anna by Hannah R. Gordon, and Layla by Emily Walmsley. Sean Rafferty appeared as himself. Two Doors Down was written by Annie McCartney and directed in Belfast by Tanya Nash.
1: Throat feels scratchy, tickly raw. That's what Vic cough drops are for. Tastes like a sweet, soothes like a medicine. Vic cough drops.
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6: Dinner, ladies.
7: Oh, no. Oh, stupid thing.
6: Video, not Tommy. Video. Oh, that's better. Waking the whole street up. Now then. Insert corporate video film.
8: Oldale School. For generations, a credit to the community.
6: Oh, yes. A very dignified start.
8: Set as it is in majestic grounds on the outskirts of Oldale.
6: I must say, I can be quite the stateswoman when I try.
8: A school with big plans for the future.
9: Hang on, Cynthia. Oh, for crying out loud.
10: Blokes more often. It's better than sleeping pills.
11: Here, you don't think he's still laid out on kitchen floor, do you? Stone cold.
10: Him? Takes more to kill a mule than a whack across the eyebrows with a frying pan, you know.
11: No regret
10: yet?
11: No, not yet. I was going to give him a knock.
10: Oh, tar. Listen, Joe. Thanks. For letting us stay, you've saved our bacon.
11: I'm just glad I could help, Bev. You stay as long as you like.
10: Who's in the kitchen? Hey, did you cup off last night? A birthday treat?
11: No. Funny, ain't it? You do something you should have done years ago, and it forces me to and all. Come on. If you're going to be staying here a while, there's someone you'll need to meet.
10: Oh, yeah.
11: Bev. Meet Shirley. My girlfriend.
12: Well, I'm sorry, Cynthia, but I told you I'm not a professional filmmaker.
13: The matter is closed, Bob. I should have gone to the professionals first. And I'm not about to make the same mistake over the catering contract. Here we are. Do have a seat, Bob.
12: So, I hope this isn't going to take long, Cynthia. Dragging me into school on a Saturday.
13: Well, if you drummed up a little more interest from your business pals, we might not be here, staring disaster in the face.
12: Disaster's putting it a bit strong, Cynthia. They may only be your dinner ladies, but you never know. They might do a half-decent job of it.
13: Half-decent job? I am turning this school into a centre of excellence, Bob.
12: Mm.
13: So if I'd wanted an half-decent job doing it, I'd got me Auntie Nellie in to make us some butties.
12: Mm.
13: Now, did you bring your address book?
12: Yeah.
13: So, to whom would it be worth offering our unique opportunity?
12: There's Sid Crabstone, I suppose.
13: And what line of business is Mr. Crabstone in?
12: He's got a pie factory.
13: I see. Anyone else?
12: Humphrey Northmore might be worth a call.
13: And what might Mr. Northmore's speciality be? Tripe and black pudding?
12: We don't have to ring him.
14: What are you doing in on a Saturday? I didn't see your car.
13: No, I parked it in the playground, Stanley, not to attract attention.
14: Well, I wish you'd have told me you were coming in this morning. I don't like people creeping round my school without me knowing.
13: As important as a caretaker is, Mr. Nelson, I think you'll find this is my school.
14: Not at weekends, it isn't. I'm in charge of premises from Friday night to Monday morning. So I'd be obliged if you could finish your business by 3:30. It's my day off and all, you know.
13: And what are you smiling at, Robert Rennie? Get dialing.
10: And you know something else? When you're battering blokes with heavy pans that don't have to give you a buzz. I should have done...
6: Why did you choose Gary? Eyes or bum?
10: Bum. Anyway, judging by your birthday flowers, you've already got a gentleman caller, Joe. Who's the lucky man?
13: Don't be so nosy. Anyway, Deepak, you're very quiet. What do you reckon?
15: I don't know. I'm not married. But we really must get back to our business meeting.
16: Yes.
15: So, it seems we're agreed then. We will no longer run a cafeteria system, and our bid for the catering contract is to be based on 3 set meals a day, one of which is vegetarian.
16: Yeah, that's right.
15: Chips would only be served twice a week. We would design the menus with a staff and pupil catering committee, and we might stand a better chance of winning by staying near to the present system.
6: Deepak, this isn't about doing any old thing just to get the contract, you know.
10: Yeah, if we run this kitchen, it's going to provide decent meals for them kids.
16: Yeah. Yeah, some of them lads are having just chips and chocolate every day, and they don't have any fruit or veg.
6: If it's on the plates, they'll have to eat it or go hungry.
16: I think it's a really sensible approach, bound to impress a lot of the governors.
13: But do you really think it would pay?
16: Oh, for sure. Much less waste and preparation with just 3 set meals.
6: Crikey! If we didn't have to mess around with all them snacks and cakes and stuff, we'd have loads of time.
15: Okay, but if we are going to win with such a radical proposal, we need to get tough. We must find out what the other companies are bidding.
16: How are we going to do that?
15: You've got to take the bull by the...
13: Come, girls, where's your fighting spirit?
10: Well, we know that penny-pinching slime ball Simpkins is bidding. I suppose I could stomach going for a drink with him.
15: Great. Thanks, Sally. Anyone else?
6: Well, Cranford's a bidding and all. He were in with Mrs. O the other day, eyes all over me. I'm sure he'd come for a drink.
13: Good for you, Joe.
16: But we need to know who else is bidding.
13: I've got an idea how to find out. Sophie, are you feeling brave enough to join me?
16: Oh, doing what? I think Bev's proved you're perfectly safe with her, wherever she's taking you.
17: All right, then.
13: Grand.
10: And what if there's some women bidding?
6: Yeah, Deepak.
15: I don't mind fishing for details, as one managing director to another.
13: What did you just call yourself?
15: Managing director. It's me who'll be calling the shots and making this whole thing pay.
6: Sheila's kitchen is a group thing. No way is there a managing director.
13: Especially not some bloke who thinks he's better than all of us just because he's got a posh suit and shaves every morning.
15: You can't run this thing without me. A bunch of dinner ladies on their own. You won't be taken seriously.
10: Deepak! How dare you!
16: So, my MBA counts for nothing in your...
18: I know it's a bit down-market from your usual line, George.
13: Down-market?
18: But it'd pay. You've got a guaranteed captive market here. Where else can they go?
13: And free publicity for his company.
18: I just didn't want you to miss out on a golf. The Golf Lodge.
13: Golf? At night time? I think not.
6: It's one of those Mason thingies, isn't it, Bob?
18: Don't be ridiculous.
13: Oh, no. I think it's fabulous. Now tell me, who's the... Oh, what do you call them? The Grand Master. He might be interested?
18: He wouldn't.
13: What does he do?
18: He owns a chain of hotels.
13: How perfect.
18: He won't be interested in our little kitchen.
13: Ring him, Bob. Ring him.
18: Sanchum panchum poplim do. Apologies for disturbing you on a Saturday, Great Bearskin, but I have a business proposition for you. The catering contract for Old Dale School. There are only a few days left to make an offer. This afternoon would be ideal. 3 o'clock it is, and I shall bring the headmistress, Mrs. Ollerenshaw. I salute you.
13: Oh, how exciting. Well done, Bob. I'll get my smart blazer, kept in school for just such VIP emergencies.
18: Oh, crikey.
19: I went in for the wide screen, Terry, after that cable channel live TV started. Have you seen it?
20: No, Nigel, we don't have cable at all.
19: Oh, it's great. They've got this bloke on the news, right? Dressed as a rabbit. It's right funny. And they have topless dark spurts, are you?
20: Well, you're obviously doing very well. With your old folks' canteen and all.
19: Making a flipping fortune, I'd say. Ah, I think this is it. No, this one's for the curtains.
20: And I was wondering, seeing as you're the hot favourite, what's the chances of us being kept on by Simpkins Catering if you win?
19: Pretty good, I'd say. For most of you. As long as you don't mind a bit less money and a few more hours.
20: You what?
19: Ah, here it is. There. Fabulous, isn't it?
20: Mmm, very tropical. So, you think you could make a school canteen pay, do you?
19: No sweat. Kids will buy out as long as it's fried or got loads of sugar in it. So I won't need to chuck out away. It either lasts for ages or just sits in freezer till we need it. I'll make a mint and cost the school next to nothing. No one will undercut me. It's lunchtime.
6: Oh, really, Bob? Couldn't we have met him somewhere a little more exclusive? I've already had mustard from a hot dog rubbed on my blazer. Where is he, anyway? It's nearly the interval.
18: Here he comes. Now, remember, Cynthia, you've no idea about our lodge or I'm for high jump. Okay?
6: Don't worry, Bob. Your secret's safe with me, chipmunk.
18: Cynthia!
21: All right, Bob.
18: Roger, nice to see you.
21: What's the score?
18: We're 1-0 down.
21: Shuffing, Nora.
22: Come on, City!
21: I've got us some hot dogs.
18: Oh, char. Roger, this is Cynthia.
6: Cynthia,
21: Now then, Bob, what's this business proposition?
18: Well, the catering contract's up for grabs at Old Dale School, and we were wondering if your hotel group might be interested in bidding for it.
21: Depends. What's in it for us?
6: Being part of an innovative, high-profile initiative, for one.
22: Come on, Hartley! Kick the flaming thing!
21: You what?
18: He means 40% return, minimum, on capital. Probably a lot more.
21: Not bad. When's the deadline?
18: Friday.
21: Bloody hell. Well, I'll see what I can do for you. But only because you're a City fan, we got to stick together. Isn't that right, Synth?
6: Oh, I couldn't agree more.
21: Bob, give me a copy of the tender document for Monday, will you?
18: No problem.
21: Hey, eat up, Synth. Your hot dog's getting cold.
6: Oh, so it is. Mmm. Oh, my, they're filling.
22: Go on, Remington, all the way, son!
21: Blame me, now. So, what do you think of our latest signing, then, Sin?
6: I'm sorry?
21: Worth all that money?
6: Oh, well, if he scored a few more goals, he might be.
21: Yeah, that would be amazing, with a new goal.
10: One. Here goes.
17: I'll wait out here, then.
10: You will not, Sophie Smith. Get in here.
17: Bev? I smell her perfume. She's been here.
10: The whole school stinks of it. Now, I'll take the filing cabinet. You go through her desk. Anything to do with the catering contract, give us a shout.
17: Okay.
10: Oh, look. Sport tights.
17: Oh, they're the varicose veins, aren't they?
10: And this drawer's full of makeup. Where's all the paperwork?
17: Ooh, I think this is them, Bev.
10: Let's see. Sophie, you marvel. Now, what have we... Hey, our luck's in. There's only 4 bids.
17: Oh, my God.
10: Shh. Leave this to me, Sophie.
23: Well, if it ain't Cadney and Lacey.
10: Sure.
23: Talk about being caught red-handed.
10: Get in and shut the door, will you? What are you doing here? Come on, let's get this lot photocopied.
14: Oh, there was a saw someone in here.
10: Stanley!
14: What's going on? Not that I need 2 guesses.
23: We were just on our way to the photocopier, Stan.
14: I wouldn't do that if I were you.
10: Oh, yeah?
14: Yeah. Not love switches obvious anyway.
0: Morning, ladies. Hi, Indrani. You're just in time for a spot of lunch.
1: Great treacle sponge and custard for me, please.
2: The part is that all the others are offering a cafeteria system. We're the only ones offering healthy set meals and really involving the pupils.
23: Here's your low-calorie lunch.
2: Thanks, Joe.
3: How's Deepak?
2: He's gone off to lick his wounds. I wouldn't worry. About time he got taken down a peg or two.
24: Yeah.
2: So, in the next couple of days, the only thing left is to try and win round some of the governors.
25: Well, I don't mind having a chat with Bob Rennie, the chairman. He's in for lunch again tomorrow. I'm sure I could get him to vote for us.
2: Anyone else?
26: Sorry to disturb you, ladies.
25: Hiya, Mr. Wright.
26: Hello there. I'm afraid Daniel needs something sugary again. He's messed up on his insulin, I reckon. Any chance of something sweet?
23: Okay, he twisted me arm. I'm all yours. I'll get you a jam donut. How's that?
26: Perfect. Thanks very much.
3: Here's our chance, girls. Now we've got Mr. Wright on his own.
24: Mr. Wright.
25: Your wife's one of school governors, isn't she?
26: Yes.
3: Well, we was wondering,
25: can we count on her support for the catering contract?
26: My word, not only budding entrepreneurs, but budding lobbyists as well.
23: You what?
26: My wife and I are both very keen to see the school's catering in the hands of local people who put the kids first. A lot of the governors are. So, yes, you can count on her support on Friday.
23: Great!
3: Oh, yeah.
23: In that case, here's your donut. Hello? Oh, hello, love. Yeah, hang on. Babe, it's for you.
2: It's Carol.
23: Who?
2: Sheila's daughter.
25: All right.
2: Hiya, Carol.
27: You all.
24: I know.
27: Listen, I heard about what you've been going through lately, and after all you did for me mum and all, I was thinking, why don't you and your kids live in me mum's house until we sell it?
25: Well, that's really nice of you, Carol, but I'm not sure I could afford it just now.
27: What's to afford? You think I was going to charge you? After all you did for me mum?
25: Well,
27: no way. And keeping the house warm and looked after will make it much nicer for buyers to look at anyway. You'd be doing me a favour.
28: Hiya, Bev.
25: Hello, Gary.
2: Would you like me to go, Bev?
25: No. You stay where you are, Indrani. What do you want, Gary?
28: I didn't know where you'd gone. This is the only place I thought I'd find you.
25: And?
28: When you're coming back.
25: I'm not. It's better this way, Gary. For both of us. Listen, we've got to go. We've got a hand in our harebrained scheme, haven't we, Indrani?
2: Our bid.
28: Hale Hotels.
2: Does he now? I didn't know they were bidding.
28: Saw them at match on Saturday with old Iron Mighty.
2: Who? Mrs. Oller and Shaw.
28: Right friendly, the pair of them.
2: Oh, were they? Thanks, Gary. Listen, we gotta go.
28: Well, good luck.
25: And so, we'd like to hand in our bid for the catering contract to you personally.
29: Thank you very much.
2: So, was that one of our competitors we bumped into on our way in just now?
29: What? Who? There's been that many people in and out this morning. And you'll no doubt be pleased to hear that now you won't be able to cater for our governor's meeting tomorrow.
2: No.
29: Well, can't have one of our bidders trying to gain an unfair advantage by laying on a reek good spread, can we?
2: No, I suppose not. Hey, we were wondering, Bob, seeing as ours is very much a bid for the kids, trying to do our best for them, not just out to make money like some might be, can we count on your support tomorrow?
29: You're turning out to be quite a shrewd businesswoman, Beverly. I'm impressed. Look, all I can say is that nothing would please me more than if you ladies won it. I'd let my kids eat your school dinners any time. And that's not something I'd say about some of the other bidders.
25: Come on, girls.
4: Get your 2p's down. There's big money riding on this game.
20: You sure you don't want to play in drama?
5: Yes. I've just told you all up. You're all too fast for me.
7: Oh, yes. I've got to come round each week if we don't get things right.
5: And when we do get things right, we'll be taking on double.
7: Oh.
5: Well, I don't know about double.
7: We won't win.
20: Not with that attitude, we won't. But who else is going to give them kids on cooking?
5: Well, I reckon we'll walk it. I'm planning how to spend my pay rise already.
7: Hey, they're finished. Look, there's Mrs. Wright out in car park.
20: Cracking.
25: Oh. Indrani, let's go and find out.
20: She won't be allowed to tell you, will she?
25: You forget, Sally Kumar. I'm unstoppable these days.
8: Mrs. Wright.
9: Oh, hello. I can't imagine what you want to speak to me about.
8: Sorry. Yeah, we all waited behind. Couldn't sleep tonight without knowing what was decided.
7: Are you able to tell us?
9: Officially, no. You're supposed to wait until the chairman calls you later today.
8: Yeah?
9: You didn't win, I'm afraid.
8: Oh. Right.
9: But you didn't lose either.
8: Pardon?
9: You and the Old Dale Hotel Group were voted equal first.
8: Blimey.
9: The board split down the middle and no one's budging. You and arrivals are to be interviewed by the board on Monday. And I'd better warn you, a certain someone is very hostile to your bid. It's not going to be pretty.
11: Dinner Ladies was written by Taran Ali and the script editor was Wendy Lee. Barbara Dixon played Bev. Jean Haywood, Sally. Bridget Forsyth, Mrs. Ollerinshaw. Kay Ragg, Joe. Debbie Chazen, Sophie. Jack Smethurst, Bob. Tim Dante, Gary. Bill Dean, Stan. Andrew Wincott was Roger and Nigel Simpkins. Vinnie Dillon, Indrani. Hamaj Singh Kalarai, Deepak. The script consultant was Anne Edivine, studio engineer Dave Peacock, and the director was Taran Ali. Dinner Ladies is a Bona Latti production for BBC Radio 4.
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3: We present I'm Sorry I Haven't a Clue, the antidote to panel games. At the panel is Ben Sell, and your chairman is Humphrey Littleton.
4: Hello and welcome to I'm Sorry I Haven't a Clue. This program has been called A Bottomless Well of Humour, so this week we're plumbing the depths again. Our plumbers are Tim Brooke Taylor and Willie Rushton on my right. Graham Garden and Mike Harding on my left. Not forgetting, of course, our topless scorer, Samantha. By the way, since Mike hasn't been on the program for a couple of series, I'm giving him 10 bonus points.
5: Well, thank you, Steve. Thank you, sir.
4: I'm giving the others 20 bonus points. Incidentally, many keen followers of this program will be wondering why our fourth regular of many years, Barry Cryer, is absent from the series so far. Barry is, I'm sorry to say, off sick with a complaint which good taste and the spectre of Lord Reith forbids me to specify. But if you're listening, Barry, get well soon. I hope you're sitting comfortably, but I doubt it. We start with a round called Strange Bedfellows. In this round, I shall be asking our teams for some odd married couples, and I shall award marks for wit and tastelessness in reverse order.
6: Peggy and Jeffrey Archer. One of them owns the bull, and the other one promotes him.
4: Mike.
7: I had a doctor and old man Steptoe. One of them produces test tube babies and the other gets the money back on the empty.
4: Willie.
8: Two interesting couplings from morning television. Randolph and Selena Scott and Legs and Ann Diamond.
4: Graham.
9: Leslie and Raquel Welsh. Remember Leslie Welsh?
4: I remember the memory man.
9: Or the mammary man in this case.
10: People of the same vintage, Mike and Gilbert Harding. Only a rumour, that was. Yeah. Bill and Tony Benn.
7: James and Brooke Bond. And the last one I got was Rajiv and Goosey Gandhi. One lays the eggs, the other curries, I'm sure.
10: Hope Barry's feeling better.
4: Right. This is the point where I give the teams advance warning of the late arrivals as they'll be announcing later on in the programme. This week we'll be asking them to announce the late arrivals at the Travellers' Ball. The Travellers' Ball. Okay, well now, teams, I'm going to ask you to make up some limericks that are suitable for broadcasting, so this should be a pretty short round. I'll give you the first line and then you take one line each. And we're going to start with you, Graham Garden. As I licked the marge off my crumpet.
9: As Humph licked the marge off his crumpet. He rubbed Vaseline on his trumpet.
6: He said, do you fancy a blow?
7: She said, oh, I don't know.
8: He said, well, you can like it or lump it.
4: You very nearly lost all the available marks. Tim Brooke Taylor, here's a starter for you. A bouncy page three girl called Sam.
6: A bouncy page three girl called Sam.
9: Hi, Sam.
6: Hi, Sam. Said, for clothing, I give not a damn.
7: To be totally bare.
8: She shaved off her hair.
9: And now she's the king of Siam.
4: Yeah. Okay, now, Mike, here's a start of you. A bishop and I shared a gherkin.
9: Careful.
7: Oh, careful, careful, yeah. A bishop and I shared a gherkin as we knocked back the ale by the firkin.
9: Oh, clever, clever.
8: Get out he of said, during confessions...
9: I do farmyard impressions.
4: What? What? What?
7: Well, it's better than working.
4: Okay, Willie Rushton. A horny young owl in the zoo.
8: A horny young owl in a zoo. Fell in love with a gay caribou.
9: He slipped out one night
4: in search of delight.
7: Saying, do you fancy an odd cockatoo?
4: Well, Mike wins that round. Well done, Mike. And as you all know, we're not allowed to play Mornington Crescent at present, but we're delighted that so many people have objected to the government's ban on the game. Indeed, this Sunday there's a march in support of the game. It's leaving Regent Street and following the route you'd have to follow if you were playing Fulbright's Gambit. So they should reach Mornington Crescent by Thursday. If you want to join them on the route, just remember Fulbright, and you can't go wrong. Although we can't play the game itself, we can play the French version, which is Mornington Croissant. And it's a game based, of course, on the metro system in Newcastle. Okay, teams? All right, we'll start with you, as you're so quick tonight. Tim Brooke-Taylor.
7: Tuileries pet.
11: It's mean, isn't it?
7: Sounds like it.
11: Tuileries pet. I mean, just think. Tuileries pet.
7: Well, you had gone down from Tuileries pet and you didn't gone on to the Rive Gauche, like. Would it be the Rive Gauche?
8: I have to tune up for this. Really
7: beer.
8: Yes, pig ale.
9: Pig ale.
7: Why, aye.
12: You can have a Vichy on a little dishy.
7: Why, aye. With me beer. Avenue Pier. Sort of Jarrow Sparrow. Avenue Pier.
12: Well, you hadn't gone on there to the roost, wasn't it?
9: Very rude.
8: The Montparnasse.
9: Place de la Concorde. Could have been a mistake.
7: Mornington Croissant.
8: Ah! Oh,
9: sorry about that.
13: You got me.
4: Well, as you spotted there, Graham knew that he'd made a false move as soon as the words left his mouth there. That's the game.
7: I tried to stop him, but he's too late.
4: Yeah, no. Well, that's it.
7: He's got his dance into it, and he wasn't letting go.
4: Yeah, that's it. Right. We're going on to a round called Sounds Peculiar. I'm going to play in a few bizarre sound effects, and I want you to tell me what you think they are, teams. We'll start with you, Graham Garden. Here's your sound.

0: Yes,
1: that sounded like Arnold Schwarzenegger, I thought, going in for a checkup.
2: Do you want me to tell you what it really was?
1: Rubber involved?
0: Yes, please.
2: You do, right. Tim, here's your sound coming up now.

0: drunken Scotsman in a lorry. An inarticulated Annie Laurie travelling down the M25 and falling down one of the large cracks of the pier.
1: That's it.
0: Thank you.
1: Mike, here's your sound.
2: Now is the winter of our discontent made glorious summer by this son of York.
3: It was a 500cc Norton by Laurence Olivier. Norton. Moby. Richard III, Moby Dick.
1: Well, you got there in the end. Well done. Willie Rushton.
4: I could have sworn it was the lovely Samantha blowing up her inflatable Frank Bruno.
5: Then her lip went.
1: Okay, well done, Willie. This round's called Fourth Bridge, Deems. It's a new one. Which brings in our pianist, Colin Sell, who has a septic thumb this week.
0: Can we see it, please?
4: He never uses it.
1: I mention this in case those listening at home notice a dramatic improvement in his playing and wonder what's happened.
0: Plump, I'd like to play my Joker, please.
1: Tim Brooklet is playing his Joker.
5: Right, terrible decision.
1: Okay, it's a musical game.
4: I'd like to play Tim's Joker, too.
1: Right, it's a musical game called Fourth Bridge. I shall ask each team to sing a song, but omit to sing every fourth word. 10 points to winners and none at all to Tim and Willie. We'll start with Tim and Willie now. Would you sing the Camptown Races, please?
6: Dear Camptown ladies, this song, do-da, do-da. Dick racetrack, 5 miles, oh, do-da. I came down with my hat in do-da, da. I go back home with fucking day. Day.

0: One mistake. One mistake.
1: Well, according to our lovely scorer, Samantha, Graham and Mike made one mistake, and Tim and Willie made 18, so
2: Audrey.
1: It makes them the winners, and we go on now for word for word. In this round, one of the members of a team says a word, and his partner must say another word totally unconnected with the first, and so on. The other team may challenge and try to prove a connection. We'll start with you, Tim and Willie. And we'll start specifically with you, Willie Rushton.
2: Geriatric.
3: Sorry, I'm...
4: Millie. Mike.
1: Challenge there from Mike Harding.
5: I know a geriatric called Millie.
1: Yeah, we don't, so... No, we carry on, carry on.
3: Bomb.
4: Carpet.
1: Challenge there from Graham Garden.
6: Yes, there's a new carpet here in the Paris, and it cost a bomb.
1: True. The audience didn't think much of it, nor did I. Carry on. Tim.
4: Cradle.
3: Ox.
4: Moustache.
3: Egg.
4: Fruit.
3: Elk.
4: Jump.
3: Bridge.
4: Manganese.
3: I'm trying to make it easy for us.
4: Battle horn.
5: Custard.
3: Last stand.
1: Challenge, thank God. Graham Gardner challenge.
6: Yes.
5: We were fed up.
6: Battle horn. Yes, that was it.
5: Well,
6: that
5: we
6: was,
5: were
6: that
5: fed was up. On the grounds of boredom, sir.
6: But also there's a connection, battle horn's last stand, I thought.
5: And big custard.
6: Yes.
1: All right, then, you start with a word, Graham Garden.
3: Ripe.
5: Lymphocyte.
3: Boot.
1: Gibberish.
6: Other boots.
1: Challenge there from Tim.
4: Total gibberish that's been thought and said by every single word.
1: Yeah, it's meant to be.
4: Oh, sorry.
1: The point of the game, Tim.
4: Oh, I see. Sorry. Fair enough.
1: Carry on, Graham.
3: Shoe.
5: Succulent.
3: It's well known in certain parts of the East to eat shoes. Very nice, too.
4: A delicacy.
3: Sweet and sour boot, which you earlier mentioned as well.
4: If you're lucky enough to come by.
3: Yes.
1: Okay, well done. We'll each start up a word on your side.
3: Oh, thank you. Ashtray.
4: Loom.
3: Mashy niblick.
4: Trumpet.
3: Light.
4: Breath.
3: Oh dear, we didn't say that.
1: Oh, there. Comes from Mike.
5: You can have light breath as well as heavy breathing, can't you?
1: Right. Start up with the word, Mike.
4: Okay, scratch.
6: Metal.
4: Tree.
3: Leaf.
4: Wednesday.
6: Thursday.
3: No, they're different days. Different, totally different.
2: They both said Wednesday.
4: Gymnasium.
6: Athlete.
4: Ice cream.
6: Cone.
4: Saturday.
6: Night fever.
4: John.
6: Toilet.
4: Toll puddle.
6: Martyr.
4: Rambling Rose of the Wildwood.
1: Challenge from me.
3: The martyrdom of Rambling Rose. St. Rambling Rose, that would be, who was martyred. In Toll Puddle.
4: And their lead singer was John Toilet.
1: The next game's called Stick to the Script. Each team will perform a famous scene from a play or film, and the other team must buzz if they think they've veered from the original. This is going to be great fun. We're going to start with you, Mike and Graham. Would you give us the scene in Hamlet where Polonius eavesdrops on Hamlet and the Queen?
6: We'd start with Polonius.
7: He will come straight.
3: Oh, wow.
7: Look, you lay...
1: Challenge from Tim.
3: Yes, why is there a parrot on his shoulder?
4: Yes, exactly.
5: It's Long John Polonius.
3: The OOR bit.
5: It's Long John Polonius from the very first folio.
4: Fair enough.
5: Well, played by Sir Bernard Miles in 1603.
1: Okay, carry on.
7: I'll silence me in here. Pray you be round with him.
5: Hamlet within.
4: Hey up, mum. Okay. The new hinny pet.
3: First folio, is it?
4: Yeah. Yes.
3: Can't argue with it.
8: I warrant you, fear me not. Withdraw, I hear him coming.
6: Just the parrot again.
3: Yes.
6: Polonius goes behind the arras.
3: Not for the first
6: nice
3: time.
6: Nice
4: 180. Enter Hamlet. Now, mother, what's up?
8: Hamlet, thou hast thy father much offended.
4: Mother is always like that when he loses at Trivial Pursuits. No, by the rood, not so. You are the queen, your husband's brother's wife, your uncle's niece, your grandfather's daughter, and the maid who won first prize at the tart lurching contest in 1603 in Elsinore.
8: The same.
3: I had to learn that bit when I was at school.
4: Come,
3: I remember.
4: Come, that. Say like that. And sit thee down, sirrah. You shall not budge.
8: What wilt thou do? Thou wilt not murder me. Help, help. Ho!
6: The whirling dervish.
4: Yep.
6: Polonius, behind.
8: What?
3: Captain help, Bird, help, I ride help. Again.
4: How now a rat draws? Dead for a ducat. Dead makes a pass through the arras.
8: Go on, Penny.
1: Graham and Mike went unchallenged through the whole of the last part of that, yeah. So they're way ahead on points. We're going over to you, Tim and Willie. I want you to do the scene in The Importance of Being Earnest, where Lady Bracknell quizzes Jack Worthing about his parentage. Famous scene.
0: I'm Jack. The late Mr. Thomas Cardew Robinson, an old gentleman of enormous depravity and disgusting habits, found me and gave me the name of Torremolinos. Because he had...
1: Challenge from Mike Hart.
5: It was Torquay. Not Torremolinos, he was called Torquay in the original.
1: No, not what I've got here.
0: Because, I mean, it goes on to explain, because he happened to have a first-class ticket for Torremolinos in his pocket at the time.
1: See?
0: Torremolinos is a place in Sussex. It is a seaside resort.
2: Where did the charitable gentleman of such depravity who had the first-class ticket for the seaside resort find you, Rastus?
0: In a handbag.
2: Hang glider?
0: Yes, Lady Bracknell. I was in a hang glider, a somewhat large black leather hang glider with handles to it. An ordinary hang glider, in fact.
2: In what locality did this Mr. James or Thomas Cardew Robinson Crusoe come across his ordinary hang glider?
0: In the cloakroom at Gatwick Airport. Given to him in mistake for his own. No. The lavatory on the Oriental Express.
2: The Oriental Express sucks, Mr. Happy.
1: Well, that's left me absolutely speechless and breathless. We have a round called an ad-lib poem. As you know, those of you listening at home and those of you in the studio, I'm going to give someone the first line of a poem, and they continue until I buzz them like that, and the next person continues. And the first line this time is going to go to you, Tim Brooke Taylor.
3: Yes,
1: Willie. Play up and play the game. It's only tiddlywinks.
3: Play up and play the game. It's only tiddlywinks. That is what my teacher said. He said... Remember the Sphinx? The Sphinx of Egypt. That large piece of masonry. The sort of...
5: Easy. Now I remember the Sphinx better than he thinks. Because I'd been there and seen it facing me. 'Twas on one of them days... When the wind howls up from Cairo.
0: The wind comes up. Camels look extraordinarily like Sparrow. Agnew, if you remember. The late lamented vice president.
6: Who had nothing to do with Egypt. He was not even a resident. Abdullah the guide took me out one day to the pyramid of Cheops.
3: You went by camel. You could hear it go click-cleops.
5: The Pharaoh's daughter, she was there, looking
4: very flushed. She'd been bending down by the water's edge and been suddenly bulrushed.
1: That one goes to Mike Harding. So this is the point of the programme where I take a rest so that you can announce the late arrivals at the Travellers' Ball.
0: Mr. and Mrs. Legend and her son Trevor Legend.
9: Space Travellers, will you welcome Mr. and Mrs. Control and their daughter Sean? Miss Sean Control. Mr. and Mrs. Stun Control and their son Hugh.
4: Mr. and Mrs. Paloma Blanca and their daughter Una.
9: Welcome the rather aged Mr. and Mrs. Chair and their hermaphrodite child, Sid Ann Chair. And his her oriental friend, Rickshaw.
0: The Drive family, with their son, Phil A. Drave. Phil A. Drave, what it is, you go over his truck. Can't you talk proper? You've got Phil A. Drave, apologies.
6: Mr. and Mrs. Ewing and their mother, the stripper, Nude Ellie.
4: Mr. and Mrs. Waiticket and their Spanish cousin, Juan Waiticket. And then we've got the Chinese restaurateur who's come over to see how things are doing. Why are you puking? Some people suffering the same complaints. Mr. Del E. Belly.
9: By rail, just arrived, it's Mr. and Mrs. Getting There and their daughter Vera Getting There. Goes like the clappers, better known as the Oriental Express.
4: The Italian family insult my sister and their abrasive son. Hugh insult my sister.
9: Mr. and Mrs. To the World in 80 Days and their son Aaron, the world in 80 Days. Mr. and Mrs. By Passengers and their son Stan By
4: Mr. and Mrs. Narman Oleg and their Greek cousin Costa Narman Oleg. And of course the Greek family Gander in your case, their Arabic cousin Mustafa Gander in your case.
9: Northern Ireland, Mr. and Mrs. Thing to Declare and their daughter Anything to Declare.
4: And, of course, there's the Peruvian family, the Asatak family.
9: Of course there is.
4: And their son, Billy Asatak.
6: Mr. and Mrs. Pelago and their son from Athens, Greek Archie Pelago.
1: Well, with the teams...
4: Well, there's Mr. and Mrs. Veneer and their daughter, Sue Veneer.
1: Well, isn't it the way it always happens with the scores finally balanced? We've run out of time. So it's goodbye from the teams and me, and we'll see you next time. Bye.
10: Tim Brooke-Taylor, Graham Garden, Mike Harding and Willie Rushton were being given Silly Things to Do by Humphrey Littleton, with Colin Sells setting some of them to music. The programme was produced by Paul Mayhew Archer.
11: Last week, you may have heard my colleague Susan Ray reveal that some time ago I was, in fact, lucky enough to be selected to play Mornington Crescent for my country. 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

0: are you doing in that dining room?
1: 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Come, buddy.
2: I can't understand it. You never see Margot Fontaine, not the scenery over.
1: I haven't quite got the hang of this, you know.
2: Two turns, and I have one.
0: Ah, bring the curtain down. I'm coming in. Now, listen, Yulanova, you've been making enough noise in here to...
3: At
0: you.
3: I see no cause for hilarity.
0: You should be over here. What the heck are you wearing?
1: This? I think it's obvious. It's my ballet set.
0: Ballet? I've never seen a ballet dancer wearing long flannel combs and a pair of carpet slippers tied up with pink ribbon.
3: Well, you have now, haven't you?
1: Come on now, let me get the plate straight here. Now, that's up. Now, come on. Give us just a few twirls around the room.
0: Oh, don't be ridiculous. What's the matter with you anyway? You see a newsreel of the Bolshoi Ballet arriving and you go...

0: had by a long player of the Swan Lake and prance round the living room all day long.
1: Prance? I don't prance. I gyrate. I'm quite a fair dancer, I may add. You should see me do the pas de deux from Act One. The old feet flapping up and down, they're like sparrows' wings. I think it's very me, you know, this ballet. It's delicate and graceful, because I can move like a cat, you know. When he hears about me, I shouldn't be at all surprised to see Helpman turn it in and go acting full time. Can't you see it now? Maura Shearer and Anton Hancockova in Swan Lake.
0: Are you kidding? They wouldn't put you in Swan Lake. You might fall in and flap the orchestra pit.
1: Well, I admit I may have to shed a pound or two here and there. It does notice in the arabesque, I agree. I can't get my leg up very high because my stomach gets in the way.
0: Well, if you ask me, I think ballet's stupid.
1: Oh, well, of course, that's finished it, isn't it? I mean, you've spoken, haven't you? It all closed down now.
0: Everybody's entitled to their own opinion, and I just think ballet's stupid.
1: Well, of course you do. We all know you. Rock and roll. Straight out of the jungle. Look at the shape of your head. But you don't realize, William, that ballet is a high art form. It appeals to the intellect. Of which I may add, I have more than a fair share. Do you good to get interested in something like this?
0: Well, there are some things I like about it. I mean, when the chorus dances on, it's quite a leg show, isn't it?
1: Quite a leg show? I don't even notice their legs. When they're up on that stage, I don't see a woman, I see a swan.
0: That accounts for some of the girls I've seen you with.
1: That has got nothing to do with it. I know what my lady friends look like. I'm under no illusions. Just that I can't be choosy, a man of my build. I fancy Anita Ekberg the same as everybody else, but I'm realistic about it. If one can't have the butterfly, one is forced to have a bash at the moth.
0: And some of the moths are really eaten.
1: I know, that's why I love the ballet, can't you understand? Here I can escape from the ugly realities of my social life. The muse takes over. The beauty and grace of the dance infiltrates into your very soul. It's a wonderful sight, William. Watch, I'll show you. For your benefit. I shall now proceed to dance for you. Act One of Swan Lake.
0: Isn't that supposed to be a woman's part?
1: Well, yes, if you're a purist, I suppose. Just have to use your imagination. Imagine me as Madame Gilana Yulanova. Now, wait a minute. Hold on. She's 46. I think I'll be Moorish here. Music.
2: I'd like to point out the major discrepancy of our living room to the Covent Garden stage. I've had to rewrite the choreography. Come on. Just lay back and be intoxicated by the sheer beauty of your movements. Stand back. Here we go. Left hand down. Note the grace with which I exercise the arabesque. Delicacy of movement is the secret of this dance. The symbolic movement of the arms and legs in time with the music. The subtlety of a slight twist from tongue to the body and hand. Never listen to the head as I answer shark. Poetry in motion as I do me pas de bourrée across the room. And the death twist of the torso as I number out the coal bucket.
0: What went wrong?
1: I don't know. I think my steel toe cap buckled there. It's metal fatigue, you know. I must admit, I haven't altogether mastered this yet. One or two details I've got to get right, but then I've only been doing it for a couple of days. I'll have to pick up a few pointers. That's why we are going to see the Bolshoi lot.
0: We,
1: yes. Me to improve my dancing, and you to get the cobwebs out of your head and wake up to the higher things in life, me old cobber. Yes, we'll go down to the ticket agency and book up.
3: There we are. It's our two front stalls for Kismet, B22 and 23, Thursday evening. Hope you enjoy it. Good day, sir.
1: Good morning.
3: Good morning, sir. Express ticket agency at your service. We find them, you sit in them. Well, then, what can I do for you?
4: I want 2 tickets for the Bolshoi Ballet.
3: Certainly, sir. Where are we now? Now, where would you like to sit? Big selection, stalls, boxes, Royal Circle, gallery.
4: A box.
3: Sold out. Try the Royal Circle.
4: What would I thought? A Royal Circle.
3: Full up.
1: But look, I must get in. Please, 2 tickets. That's all I want.
3: Well, look, I'll see if I can do it. Can you wait a minute? There's a queue behind you. Just let me get rid of them. Next.
5: 2 tickets for the Bolshoi Ballet, please.
3: Certainly, sir.
1: Oh, yes,
3: there we are. 7-6, please.
5: Thank you. Good day.
3: Good day. Thank you. Now, what was it you wanted?
1: 2 tickets for the Bolshoi.
3: Oh, what a pity.
4: What?
3: I just sold the last 2 not a minute ago. You didn't get here earlier.
1: I've been here for 10 minutes.
3: Fred, we've got a troublemaker here.
1: I'm not a troublemaker. I'm a ballet lover. I want to see the Bolshoi, that's all.
3: Oh, I've got a queue up outside the theater for unreserved seats. All the same, these people, they come in here, they don't know what they want to see.
4: Have you got 2 unreserved seats for tonight's performance, please? I must see.
5: Oh, I'm sorry. That's to get on the end of the queue.
4: Oh, come on, William. On the queue.
0: Oh, no. Look at the size of this queue. What chance do we stand? We'll never get in.
4: Oh, stop moaning. I'm going to get in to see this ballet if we have to line up all night. Now get on the queue.
0: Quick, Tub. Look, it's moving. It's moving. Come on.
4: Well?
0: Well?
4: Here we are. Richmond Bridge.
1: Didn't you see it was a bus queue?
0: Well, it's no use going back. Let's go in and see the naked hills at the bioscope.
4: It's not what you think, and we're not going.
1: We are going back to Covent Garden. I'm going to see that ballet if it's the last thing I do.
4: What's the time?
0: 7 o'clock.
4: Well, we might get in after all. 30 minutes before curtain time. How far are we from the front of the queue?
0: Hold on, I'll go and have a look.
1: There you are.
4: It's 7:30. Where have you been?
0: Looking for the front of the queue.
1: Well, how long is it?
0: I don't know. I gave up halfway. I gave up when I reached the law courts. Look, let's go home. We'll never get in tonight.
4: We're stopping here. You never know your luck. See, look, we're moving. Come on, Dad. Move on. There, see? 2 yards nearer.
0: At the style.
1: Soon be in a... Hello, we're moving again. Marvelous, there we are.
0: Yeah, back where we started.
4: It's that fat woman down there. Leaving the queue and coming back again.
1: Why don't you keep still, madam? Why don't you go home and let three of us get in? Oh, yes, charming.
4: Charming lady. See, we've got the aristocracy in here. I don't know what the ballet's coming to. Don't you agree, sir?
3: Mm-hmm.
4: I was saying, shocking class of person coming to the ballet these days.
3: Yes.
4: Vulgar.
3: Yes.
4: Yes. Have a whelk.
3: No, thank you.
0: Hey, Tub, are we going to wait here all night?
4: Don't panic, William. We'll get in. Doesn't start for 15 minutes.
6: Tickets? Get your black market tickets. 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Only a few left. Come along now.
7: Hello, Uncle.
6: No.
7: What do you mean, no?
6: I'm not buying any.
7: You won't get in if you don't. I'm the only bloke in London who's got tickets. Look here, a whole bundle of them here.
4: 10 guineas each. I wouldn't encourage you.
6: Go on, be off with you before I lay about you, fellow.
7: Come here.
8: Do you know how far you are away from the pay box?
4: Not far.
8: 2.5 miles.
6: That's all right. They allow 12 standing at the back.
7: You won't get in before January.
6: We shall see about that.
7: Well, unless, of course, you buy a ticket. Then you could go in straight away.
4: No.
7: The curtain goes up in a minute.
6: Nope.
7: Look, son, I'm only trying to help you. You want to get in, I've got the tickets.
4: At 10 guineas a time.
7: Now, don't think I'm making any fortunes out of this, because I'm not. I had to buy the tickets.
4: How much?
7: 15 bob each. I'm only doing it because I'm a ballet lover.
4: You're making £9.15 profit per ticket. How could you say you're a ballet lover?
7: If you were making £9.15 per ticket, you'd also be a ballet lover.
4: What a cad you are. What a regular bounder, really. making money out of a cultural visit. What will the Russians think of us? I have a good mind to tell the Soviet ambassador that you're selling tickets at 10 guineas a time.
8: Oh, I wouldn't do that.
4: That's worried you, isn't it?
8: You're not kidding. I've been selling it to him for 12. Well, then what do you say?
0: No, you're right, Tub. 20 guineas is a lot of money. It's not worth it.
8: Well, of course it's not worth it.
0: 20 guineas, that's 8 weeks' unemployment money.
8: I know.
0: Well, think of all the Elvis Presley records we could buy with it.
4: I'll take two, Sid.
8: Yeah. That's my boy. Here we are, 20 guineas. And I hope you enjoy it.
4: I will, don't you worry.
8: Yeah.
4: At last, I'm going to see the Bolshoi. Well, cheer out, everybody. We're going in. Ha-ha. Look. Ha-ha. We got tickets. Hard line. Hard luck. Don't give up. Everything comes to me, we wait. Ha-ha-ha. I'll tell you what it's like when I come out. Oh, kidding me.
0: Hey, come on. Come on, Tub. Let's get to the pay box. It's nearly starting time.
9: Ticket holders this way. Stalls on the right. Tickets, please.
4: I've got them, my good man. I've got them. I'd go on if I was you lot. It's no use queuing. Stick your ear up against the wall. You might hear the music. Lead on, my good fella. When does the performance start?
9: Let's see. Kick off 3:00.
4: What are you talking about?
0: Give us the tickets.
8: Use your eyes. Use your eyes. Look, it's got it printed down there.
4: Down there in that letter. Look.
8: Cobham. Cobham. Move your thumb. Cobham. Tri-City versus Crystal Palace.
4: Kick off, 3:00. Down! What a twister that man is. Look.
8: What?
4: Even the football match was last Saturday.
9: Come on, back to the queue.
8: Come on, we were along here somewhere.
4: Oh, yeah, you were out early, mate. What's the matter? Didn't you laugh? Short program, 20 guineas, wasn't it?
0: I know your sort, I know your type.
8: Take no notice, will you? Take no notice. Hold your head up and walk past like an Englishman. Now, here we are. This is our place. Excuse me.
10: What may I ask do you think you're doing?
8: This is my place. You remember me? I was standing here. Have a whelp, you remember?
10: Oh, yes, I remember.
8: Well, if you don't mind, I'll just move in again.
10: Well, I do mind, so move out here.
8: I beg your jolly pardon, this is my place.
10: What's your place? You left the queue, now get behind me.
8: Oh, all right, one place doesn't make any difference. Come along, William, in here.
11: Oi.
8: Yes?
11: What do you think you're doing, barging in the queue?
8: Oh, I'm not barging in. No. The man in front told me to get behind you.
11: Well, you're not getting in front of me, so be nice little men and get behind me.
8: Now, listen, my good man.
11: Yes?
8: Would you mind letting go of my collar and putting me back on the ground? It'll be a privilege to stand behind you. Come on, William, in here behind you.
11: Oi!
8: Don't tell me. I'm standing in front of you, aren't I?
11: You are.
8: It has definite advantages, you know. We're keeping the cold wind off your lower portions.
11: That's most considerate, thank you. Hop it. Get behind me.
8: Come on, William, in here.
10: Oi.
8: All right, just...
4: You didn't have to do that. I wasn't going to stand in front of you.
8: Go on, get out. Get behind. Go on. I didn't even know it was the queue for the ballet. Halfway down Oxford Street.
0: Well, look, there's not much point in arguing, Tub. He's the last one. Get behind him.
4: Isn't it marvelous? Twice as far away as when we started.
0: Let's go home. It's 9:30. The ballet's half over by now.
8: We're staying here. With a bit of luck, we'll be right in front of the queue for tomorrow night.
0: You mean we're going to sleep on the pavement all night?
8: It'll be no novelty to you. Except that you'll be sober. I'm going to see the ballet if we have to queue up for a week.

0: Oh, I bet it's a bit Norton and Gold here. I'm perished here. Bill! You wet? Bill, Bill!
1: What?
0: It's cold, isn't it? There's an all-night pub down by Covent Garden. Nip down and get that water bottle filled up. All right, it's bitter. Bitter cold. Look at the pavement. Frozen bodies as far as the eye can see. Cold, hungry, now to put the heads. Some smart lad can make a fortune tonight.
2: Hot coffee, steak pies. Hot water bottles, get your blanket pillows. Thank you, sir. That's £5.10. Hot pies, 17 and 6. Hello, Hancock. What are you doing out here?
0: I'm waiting for the football match to start.
2: Oh, dear. Don't tell me I sold you the wrong ticket.
3: Yes.
2: Fancy me doing a thing like that.
3: I know. I was amazed. Yeah.
2: Well, you see, that's the trouble when you're working two queues, isn't it?
3: Yes.
2: I don't know. I just don't know what to say.
3: No. Well, how about, here's your money back and £5 for your tumble.
2: No, that wouldn't sound right coming from me, would it?
0: Well, I want my money back.
2: Well, of course you do, and I'm going to give it to you.
0: Oh? This is a new Sid. I don't quite know how to deal with it.
3: Let's start again. You are going to give me 20 guineas back.
2: Certainly.
3: Without any strings or conditions or provisos?
2: Of course.
3: Hard cash in the hand.
2: Yes.
0: I don't like this. I don't like it at all. Either he's ill or I'm in for it, dear.
3: All right, then. I'll take a chance. Go on, give me the money.
2: Here we are, then. 5, 10, 15, 20, £21. All right, now. What about buying a cup of coffee with me? Help a struggling man make a living.
3: Of course, Sidney. I could do with it anyway. Out here all night. We'll have 2 cups of coffee and a steak pie each.
2: Good. Anything else? Must be cold sitting in a shop doorway. What about some blankets, pillows?
3: Very good idea. 2 of each, please.
2: Right, stand back. Here we are, then. 2 blankets, 2 pillows. Now, take the cellophane off and mind the glass. Here, they've got a bed in here as well, if you want it.
3: Thank you, that'll be all.
0: Improvises, isn't he? How much do I owe you?
2: Let me see. 2 coffees, steak pies, blankets, pillows, and a brick. £33.10.
3: Run, Bill! Coffee! Stop! Here it is.
4: The prisoners will rise. You've been found guilty of stealing 2 blankets and a pillow from an Oxford Street store. No hats involved, thank goodness. Yes, I propose to make an example of you. There's too much of this sort of thing going on. Fined £20.
3: Good help. Can we go now? The ballet must get back on the queue. We'll miss tonight's show as well.
4: Yes, yes. Pay the fine and go.
3: Come on, Bill, quick. Catch it up in 30 minutes. We'll just make it.
0: Bill? It's gone. Where's the cube?
3: Well, it
0: moved.
3: It could be anywhere between here and Covent Garden.
0: You must find it. We haven't got much time.
3: Hey, ask that copper. He might know where it is.
0: Yes, yes. Excuse me, Constable. I've been queuing up for the ballet for 2 days, and I was forcibly ejected from it last night, and now it's not here. I must find it. It's the last chance I'll get of seeing it. Could you please tell me where I can find the cube?
5: I can't hear a thing you're saying. My helmet's too big.
0: Never mind. I'll ask somebody else.
5: No, don't go away. Here.
0: No.
5: Don't go away. Everybody does that. I haven't had a chance to answer questions since I joined.
0: Right up. I'll come back tomorrow and I'll ask dozens.
5: No. No, they all say that and I never see them again. Honestly, no one ever asks me anything. Even when I tell them the time, they go across the road and check with someone else. No, it's destroying my confidence. Well, come on. Don't be rotten. Ask me a question.
0: All right, then. Very well. Now,
1: Where is the cue for the Bolshoi Ballet?
5: You going to the valley?
1: Yes.
5: Ooh, aren't you lucky? Ooh, I've got to stand here in the middle of Oxford Street getting knocked down all the time.
1: Do people knock you down?
5: Well, only if they see me. See all those people who ask me questions the day before.
1: Where will you be standing tomorrow?
5: Just here.
1: I'll go and buy a car.
5: Oh, no. Now, come on. Stop messing about.
1: Hey, where's the ballet cue? Where's the ballet cue? Where's the ballet cue? There's not much time. It'll be starting any minute.
5: All right, all right. Don't panic. Now, which end of the queue do you want?
1: The end you get on.
5: Well, that depends. That depends on which way it's facing, doesn't it?
1: I'm going to ask somebody else.
5: Oh, no, no, no. Come here, stay here. Don't be mingy.
1: Get those handcuffs off me.
5: No. There. I've thrown the key down the drain hole. You want a ballet, don't you?
1: Yes.
5: I like ballet, don't you?
1: Yes. That's why I'm trying to get there.
5: I'm a member of the police ballet company.
1: I don't... The police ballet company? Do you mean to say they find slippers to fit them?
5: Oh, yes. Yes, we're very good, too. I danced Romeo and Juliet with Fabian one year. No?
1: Yeah?
5: I was Juliet.
1: Get away.
5: I'll tell you what. If your friend load the traffic up, I'll show you a few steps, shall I?
1: Don't bother. It's most kind. It's most kind. Just tell me where the queue is.
2: I bet you don't even know where it is.
5: I do, too, know where it is.
2: Well, tell us
5: then. No.
2: Well, why not?
5: Because you've been nasty to me.
2: Well, I'm sorry. Now, where is it?
5: Well, I'll tell you what.
2: But
5: you try and guess, and I'll tell you if you're right.
2: All right.
1: Hey, Margaret.
5: No.
1: Yes.
2: No.
1: No. Shaftesbury Avenue.
5: No. Well, you're getting warm.
1: Kingsway.
5: Go on.
1: Yes. Oh, this is ridiculous.
5: No. Here. Don't give up now. You've nearly had it. Now you've left us all over again. Would you rather play something else? How about car numbers?
1: No. I've got a better idea.
5: Look, what?
2: We'll play hide and seek.
5: Ooh, yes. Let me be it.
2: You're it, all right.
1: Now, close your eyes and count up to 10.
5: 1, 2, 3.
1: Now look in.
5: 4.
1: Go on, Bill, run. It's near the Kingsway. Are you sure that's it?
5: Yes, that's the one.
1: Thank you. What are you doing?
5: You forgot I'm handcuffed to you. Well, I found you. You're it now.
1: Look, you're sure this is the right cue?
5: Of course it is. There's no other show in London that's got big cues like this.
1: Well, thank you very much. You've been most helpful and good fun.
5: We're still handcuffed. I'll have to come in with you.
1: Well, for our sake, I hope we get a seat together. Now, here we are, at last, the pay box. 3, please. Thank you. Come on, then, quick, upstairs.
3: Hey, say, Tubbets, it's packed.
2: Of course it's packed. Look at it, eh? The whole place is throbbing here. Look at them all. Got the old jewels on, the old Taralas, everybody's out.
1: Bunch of good excitement, eh? Pulsing with excitement. 50 quid this has cost me, but my word, it's worth every penny. What an occasion. Titled people from all over London. Look, shh, quiet now. The curtain's going up.
2: Watch this carefully, Bill. At last, you're going to see what culture really is, boy.

0: 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If the flowers don't bloom.
1: Tom, are you sure this is the Moscow Ballet? Let me get an over down there. Oh, Tom, sing him. Play on the piano as well. 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

You've been listening to Hancock's Half Hour, starring Tony Hancock with Sidney James, Bill Kerr, and Kenneth Williams. 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Show written by Alan Simpson and Ray Galton. The program, which was recorded, was produced by Dennis Main Wilson.

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0: lost my own head. I all know the rules,
1: but here they are again. Several competitors will sign in and do some mime as a clue to his or her occupation. And for the first correct answer, the prize will be 64. And now will the first competitor sign in, please?
2: Betty Spiegel.
1: Mr. Eddie Necroon. Now, sir, will you stand in this revolving bath and do a mime?
2: By all means. My mime starts when I was a student of archaeology at the Royal Naval College of Music.
3: Now, here is your oral examiner to examine your oral. Please, will he now sign in?
4: I know the thing.
5: Actually, is right pipe fine.
1: Thank you, music student. And now my mime is this. You lad, who wrote the Yellow Road of Texas?
2: I'm sorry, sir, I can't sneak in a friend.
1: Wrong! Second question.
3: Give them time.
1: When did you last see your father?
2: When I had my glasses on.
1: Wrong. It's a picture.
2: Where's it showing?
1: At the Blue Hall, Islington.
2: Is there a matinee today?
1: Yes, but they're only showing Whistler's Mother.
2: Ah, musical.
1: Mr. Spriggs, what instrument is this lad studying?
3: Neddy, lad, play something nice for the gentleman. Acrobat.
1: This lad has the gift of melody. Melody divine.
3: Indeed, indeed.
1: Play it in a different key, boy. Yes. Stop, please.
3: Please stop, Minnie. The gentleman is overcome.
1: You know, I find that tune quite touching. What was it?
3: Students, I know you love melody.
1: Neddy, come over here. Come over here, please. You shouldn't sit so far away, lad.
2: I don't mind, except when it rains.
1: Why?
2: I'm outside.
1: Well, don't you find it difficult to follow what the teacher's saying?
2: Oh, no. I can't hear him.
1: I do wish there were more idiots like you.
2: But there are more idiots like me. Out there!
6: Yeah! I'm a student in this school. I'm studying to play the telephone in E-flat.
1: In that case, you'd better sign in.
6: Okay. Mr. How do you spell that, Echo?
1: Double C, Elliot.
6: Mr. T.F. Double C, Elliot.
1: T.F.?
6: The famous.
1: Thank you. Now, just step into this dangerous street and do your mime.
6: Thank you.
1: And now will the next challenger sign in, please?
7: Max Delray.

0: you. Well, did anyone guess Max Silvery's line?
1: Mouth organ player.
0: No, though I admit that he certainly tried to give that impression.
1: Oh.
0: So, will the next challenger sign in, please?
2: Count Jim.
3: Aye,
2: Moriarty. Count of 10, second Baron Lands, and Marquis de la Refreshment.
0: Well, Count, do your mime.
2: Right, my mime is this.
0: Good night.
2: I have an urgent message from Major Bloodnock. He wants the number of a good tailor.
4: Why?
2: He's in a phone box. Naked.
4: Naked? Why did he remove his nether garments?
2: They were filthy, buddy.
4: Gentlemen, this is a job for the police laundry.
0: Impossible, sir. Bloodnock's on the laundry band list.
4: Why?
0: He plays with the laundry band.
2: Ta-da!
0: I didn't wish to do that.
2: They forgot their instrument.
0: Apart from that, they discovered the truth about those nicotine stains in his shirt.
4: You mean...
0: Yes, they were hand-painted.
5: Well, folks, as nobody's guessed Mariotti's line yet, will the next challenger sign in, please?
6: Henry Cram.
7: And Miss Manita.
0: Will you both do your mime?
6: Yes, certainly we will, yes. Mime.
7: Yes, mime.
6: Yes, mime. I'll say it, Min.
7: You'll say it.
6: Yes. They the mime.
7: But you'll do it, sir.
6: Miss Bannister, weigh this telegram on the official post office scale.
7: Okay, buddy.
8: Doesn't weigh anything at all.
6: Well, put a 4-ounce weight on it.
8: Okay. Oh!
6: What?
8: Now it weighs 4 ounces.
6: Then it'll need a tuppenny stamp.
7: Now, where's that messenger boy?
0: Here I am, under this wig.
6: Well, do a mime of getting on your motorbike and posting this telegram at once.
0: Wouldn't it go quicker by phone?
6: I didn't know you could travel by phone. Oh, dear. Did you hear my joke, Min?
8: Yes, I heard it, Henry.
6: Oh, was it funny, Min?
8: No.
6: All that laughing for nothing.
7: Didn't you get anything for it?
6: Not a penny. Still, we do have fun, you know, Miss.
7: Yes, Henry, yes.
6: Working in the P.O. No,
7: you must remember that the post office has 100-odd names.
6: Oh, yes.
7: We must thank the Lord Chamberlain for that.
6: I'm the postmaster, you know I am.
7: And I'm the register of parcels, Henry.
6: What?
7: I'm the register of... Come over here.
6: What?
7: I'm the register of parcels.
6: Yes.
7: And the rubber standing.
6: Oh.
7: Thank you. Now, you listen to this gimmick, buddy. Ready? One,

0: I find the gun that jumped at the scales.
1: See, Stern, there's a 2 and 6 3 fence. Quick, post it to a hospital.
2: Find the doctor.
1: I can't.
2: Find the medicine.
1: I doctor. Can't. There's somebody doing his mime in the phone box. Come out of there.
3: Oh, I'm stuck within the telephone. But I just discovered. I just discovered, folks. I'll never play the telephone, no good.
1: Why not? Why not?
3: Or another cobalt.
1: Nonsense. Here, stop and play us a tune. Here, play something from A to B.
4: Oh, I only play telephones by ear. I can't read the directory.
1: He's just being modest, folks. Actually, he can't read anything.
2: Come on, lad. What numbers do you know?
4: What about our good old good one? White all 1 2 1 2.
1: Yes, that's a veteran. Played by Ray Ealing.
5: Want to sing this number?

0: Mr. Freedom. You're danced divinely enough.
1: You too.
0: Are you married?
1: You're very light on my feet.
0: Oh, dear.
1: Light on my feet?
2: Here, and white, one, two, Mike.
1: We need constable. We're looking for Major Brudnock, who is missing, you understand.
2: Well, the next contestant can help you there. Willie Tiny Mike Lee.
3: A-L-A-S-K-A. It's Alaska, the well-known piece of land. Will Alaska do its mime?
1: I think that's a lock. Yeah. Alaska 40 below and 3 on top. This bleeding costume isn't very warm.
4: Of course not. You got the shoulder strap unbuttoned.
1: Is your bathing costume warm?
4: Yeah. I wear it under a fur coat.
1: You fisherman's mitt. You'll never get suntanned like that. Here, hold this violin.
4: Oh, will that make me suntanned?
1: If you play it naked in the Sahara, yes.
4: Hey, here we are. Wait a minute.
1: What?
4: What are we doing in Alaska?
1: Following the trail of Major Bloodlock's phone box.
4: Oh. What they come all the way to Alaska in a phone box for?
1: A long distance call. Now unroll that portable road.
4: Right.
1: Strain.
4: You
1: strain.
4: You take
1: the end of the tennis strain. Oh, there. Up there. My look at that. There.
4: The pavement. What a bit of luck. This road leads straight to Major Bloodlock's phone box.
1: Bloodlock! Bloodlock, come out!
5: I can't, I'm naked.
0: Come on.
1: Well, come out backwards with your hands raised.
5: No, I daren't risk it. There's a lot of holly about.
1: All right, we'll come forward with our heads down.
5: No. I'll come out. Now, look here. Why are you taking me?
1: First, may we present our cards?
5: Certainly. Thank you.
1: Will you sign in, please, and do your disgusting mime?
5: My mime started in India in 1883.

0: It's no good, Major Dundalk. We'll never dislodge those naughty tribesmen from their rocky redoubt.
1: No, no, I fear they built that mountain to last. Send Captain Spahn for reinforcements, will you?
0: He's gone, sir. Spahn's gone.
1: Has he?
0: Yes. Spahn's scarf, but he's disguised as an Afghan riding a camel.
1: Spahn has gone?
0: Yes. The camel was shot from under him.
1: What did he do?
0: He changed to a horse, sir.
1: Where is he now?
0: Crazy. Who's this approaching?
1: We shall soon find out. Ask him to sign in.
2: Lieutenant Pilkington Clegg.
1: Right, now do your mind, but not too much, otherwise the tribesmen will guess what you are, Judy.
2: Right, sir. I've just come through the enemy lines, disguised as a British soldier.
1: That is no disguise, man.
2: Yes, it is. Actually, I'm a British sailor.
1: Then what are you doing so far inland without a boat?
2: We ran out of water.
1: I was relying on that boat to evacuate us. I take them all the time, you know.
0: Have you done?
2: Yes.
0: This means we have to retreat on foot, sir.
1: Right. Order some feet, sir.
0: Order! Feet!
1: Haul down the nappy manageress.
0: Bugler?
3: Yes, Captain. Send in, then. Regular plain butter of the 2nd Finchley Wolf Cup. Voted All England Egg and Spoon Race Champion.
0: Well done. Do your mime.
3: All right, then. Mamma me. I'm here to sound a retreat on my bugle. Does brilliant mime, picks up bugle, puts to mouth, does big blow. Hey, you! I've hurt it myself.
0: I'll get a stretcher.
3: Don't stretch me. My legs might drop off.

0: It's the son of Mad Mala. 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
1: My mime is... Open up, Major Bloodnock.
2: Major. Major. Major. He wants us to open you up.
0: And let the rain in, never. Take your hands off, will you?
1: Open up, or I'll write to the Times. Here, sir, this is me writing...
0: No, stop, please. Don't do that. England must never know.
1: They never do.
0: Yes, that's quite true. What do you want? How dare you come to the front door? All enemies, the tradesman's entrance.
1: Tradesman's entrance blocked with your creditors.
0: Load that gun with IOUs. That'll get rid of him, I tell you.
2: Let him in, Major.
0: What?
2: I'll keep him covered with this roof.
0: All right, son of Muller. Come in. But I'm warning you. If there's any mud on your boots, we shall fire.
1: Now, Bloodnock, me come to challenge you to fight a duel.
0: Fight a duel? I refuse, sir. I'll fight anyone else but a duel.
1: Bloodnock, you're acting like a coward.
0: I'm not acting.
1: Name your weapon.
0: As an Englishman, sir, I choose the weapons of my country.
1: What?
0: Conkers, sir.
1: Conkers, mate? You make me laugh, mate.
0: What? What? I'll show you. Step outside. That's got rid of him.
1: That's what you think.
0: You're back. Well, I'm going to teach you a lesson, sir. Son of Mala, stand where you are. Captain Sigun, stand on that chair over there.
2: Right,
0: sir. Eccles, stand on top of that cupboard with this picture of Queen Victoria.
3: Okay.
0: Sergeant O'Malley.
4: Yes, sir.
0: You stand in this elephant's foot umbrella.
4: Right, sir.
2: What does Bluebottle do?
5: I'll wrap myself in this cardboard union jack and lay under this thing.
6: Well thought out, lad.
0: We'll show you, Mad Mala. Abdel?
4: Yes,
0: sir. Take the gunboat. Kneel behind this copy of the Times, and I'll lay this in a hammock over the stove and hold this feather.
3: All right, sir.
0: There now. Son of Mala.
1: Now what?
0: Now get out.
1: All right. All right, Bloodnock. You win by a brilliant underhand trick. I give up. I'll lay my cards on the table.
0: Get 16. Pay pontoons only. Thank you, gentlemen. Tomorrow, Jim Bowler, son of Tom.
7: Well, I'm afraid the time's up, folks, and nobody guessed any of our contestants' occupations. So will the contestants all line up and tell the listeners what's their line?
2: I'm an idiot.
8: I'm an idiot.
5: I'm an idiot.
7: Well, yes, all the contestants have guessed their own occupations correctly. So good night from What's My Line?
9: 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Script by Spike Milligan and Harry Stevens, announcer Wally Screenstage, program produced by Patrick.

0: Would you credit it? 50-odd years of baking the same old Hovies. 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I told them I'm too old to change my ways now. I'll put one at Lance onto it. Very nice, young Harold. If you like that sort of thing.
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9: Bindweed! Bindweed! Where is that gardener?
10: Oh, here I am, sir. Over here.
9: What are you doing, pulling up my best flowers?
10: My money's stopped taking. Walter, I find a good spot for the rhododendrons. Planting them in that big patch of red earth at the side of the house.
9: You green-fingered nitwit. That's a tennis court.
10: I thought that net was to keep the birds away.
9: Just look at this garden, absolutely choked with weeds. I thought I told you to pull up that ditch trap.
10: Why, couldn't move it, sir.
9: Couldn't move it, you lazy good-for-nothing. I'll soon, you...
10: Here, I'm going to give you an answer.
9: It's no good, it won't budge.
11: That was an excerpt from Deep Are the Roots. Another of the books we recommend you to read, especially during the next half hour.
12: Meanwhile, for those who can't read, here is a sort of radio show which is beyond our ken. Among those taking part are wheelwright Amberley Grotefield, Mrs. Nip, the House of Commons yo-yo team, George and Lily Brisket, coloratura soprano Mildred Gasto.
13: No, I think he's got a good range.
12: To continue, Carissima Rogers, Maverick Scott Johnston, and of course Mr. Kenneth Horne, who prefers to remain anonymous. Ladies and gentlemen, Kenneth Horne.
14: Good evening and welcome to Beyond Our Ken, the show that makes you want to jump for joy. That's if she's in the room with you. Well, now, I've had a busy week as usual. On Monday, I wrote a fan letter to Brigitte Bardot. Well, I expect she has quite a lot of admirers, but my love for her is rather different. I'm after her money. On Tuesday, I was invited to be the liaison officer of the Suspension Bridge Society, a sort of go-between, I suppose. However, I couldn't accept because my time is rather taken up these days. I have a special duty to perform at the meeting of our local ladies' sewing circle. I'm the chief croupier. On Thursday, I was asked to go and see our producer, Jake Brown, who wanted me to give him a reference on his application for a passport. Well, apparently the Foreign Office are not too keen on letting BBC people out of the country in case they come back again. However, on Friday, I decided to stay at home and indulge in my latest hobby, songwriting.

0: Prudence.
1: Yes, sir.
0: What rhymes with June?
1: Oh, Prudence, sir.
0: Oh, I never thought of that. Thank you, Prudence. That magic night in June, oh, we stood beneath the silver spoon. No, it doesn't hit quite right, Prudence. Perhaps October would be better. That magic night in October, you look so different, sober. There, is that better?
1: Well, sir, can I be frank?
0: Well, of course you can. I prefer you as Prudence, but... Well, now, what do you think?
1: Well, sir, this songwriting of yours, with all due deference to your creative abilities and your devoted patronage of the art, and with the greatest respect, sir, I should stick to your crochet work. Here, have a cup of coffee. You'll feel better. Oh, sorry, sir, truly.
0: Oh, Prudence, look what you've done. You've spilt the coffee all over my music. There's blobs everywhere.
1: Oh, I hope I haven't destroyed a masterpiece.
0: Well, Prudence, you might at least...
2: just a minute.
0: Thank you, Prudence, for spilling that coffee. I shall call it My Love for You is Instant. My love for you is instant. I've got grounds for loving you. Oh, yes.
1: Yeah, I'll go, sir.
0: Oh, you mean Oscar Berlin II?
3: That's right. Good morning, Mr. Holmes. See, I say I'm mad about your door chimes.
0: Oh, thank you. It's one of my earlier compositions.
3: Yeah. No, but come on. Now, let's have a look at your songwriting efforts. Ooh, these lyrics. A bit saucy.
0: That's my diary. Here's the song, here.
3: Oh, right. And magic night in October, you look so different sober. No, I'm afraid not.
0: Well, what's the matter with it?
3: It's been done. I mean, it's all right to list ideas from other composers, but you must give them a bit of a twist. Look at some of my hit songs. A Nightingale Sang in Printing House Square. We'll Gather Hollyhock. And, of course, Smoke Gets in Your Ears.
0: I see. Well, now, look, Mr. Berlin, what exactly is wrong with my song?
3: Well, I told you before, Mr. Orne, there are several successful ingredients for a popular song. First, you must have a touch of sentiment.
0: Mm-hmm.
3: Now, the next thing you must remember is that nowadays a spot of Latin American rhythm is essential.
0: Yes, I'm with you there.
3: Yeah, good. And finally, people don't want to be miserable. So it should also contain a humorous thought or two, you see.
0: Yes, thank you. Now, just give me a moment, will you?
3: All right.
0: Look, I've got it. Now, how's this? My grey-haired mother, Cha-Cha's on the bedpost overnight.
3: That's it. It's marvellous. What a hit. Just wait and see. I guarantee that within 2 weeks, you'll have a song entered for the International Festival of Unpopular Songs. And if it should win, you know what that means.
0: Now what?
3: Enough money to give up songwriting and go into an honest business.
0: Prudence! Oh, Prudence, there you are. Isn't this exciting? I've got a good chance of getting a song into the International Festival.
1: Oh, do you think you'll sing it, sir?
0: Well, I shall sing it myself. Now, let me see. It's something haunting, I think.
1: It will be when you've murdered it.
0: That's enough, Prudence. Now, plenty of coffee.

0: Well, that was song number 3204. Remember the title, My Devonshire Mama. And the title of the next entry is Music is Better Than Words, which is to be sung by...
1: Good heavens, Pat Lancaster.

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And I recommend some music in the background, for when you're fumbling for the right words to say, you'll find

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Just forget about words and sing her a song.

0: Very nice, Pat.
1: Oh, what am I saying? I'm next.
2: Jolly good luck, Ken.
1: Oh, thank you.
3: You've heard of the old lamplighter and the old umbrella man, but neither of these is quite as old as the old sandwich board man.

he never gets bored. His cheerious smile will banish gloom. So his board says, prepare to meet thy doom.

0: Well, that was the last song in the All-British Final, and I'm just getting the results from our panel of judges. And yes, here it is, the winning song is the Sandwich Board Man. This means that this song has been voted the finest song that Britain can produce to compete in the international contest next week at Monte Carlo.
1: Oh, well, Monte Carlo, here I come.
0: And the second prize goes to that music link.
2: Hello, Mr. Hall. Welcome to Monte.
3: Oh, I say, he's not here, is he?
2: And by the way, my name is Lancelot Carlyle, and I'm in charge of the British contingent.
3: The British contingent?
2: Yes, you and me. Now, look here, we must stick together. These foreigners aren't to be trusted. Oh, they're up to all sorts of mischief. Well, come on, Mr. Horn, let's get over to the British headquarters. It's all been arranged for us by the Foreign Office.
3: Yes, well, it's a cozy little beach hut, really. What about some tea?
2: Good idea. I mean, oh, bother, there's a hole in the kettle. I bet that's the work of the Valari gang. Look, you stay here. I'll hop off and get you a new one.
3: Ah, well, now here's a good chance to rehearse. Oh, what, no piano? Just had a basket, I suppose. You've heard of the old lamplighter. Come in.
4: Good evening. I'm sorry to trouble you, but I wondered whether you could lend me a pair of swimming trunks.
3: Hello, there's something fishy here. I bet she's a spy from the French contingent.
4: You must not suspect that I am a spy from the French contingent.
3: I bet she's after a crafty peep at my song.
4: I'd give anything for a crafty peep at his song.
3: She'll be lucky.
4: Monsieur, what are you mumbling about?
3: I was going to ask you the same thing.
4: Monsieur, you are very handsome. And suddenly I have a strange, irresistible urge to run my fingers through you. Oh, well, perhaps not.
3: And what do you want with me, madam?
4: Nothing, nothing. I'm just being possible. Monsieur, I need soothing. Sing to me.
3: Oh, all right, but what shall I sing?
4: The song that you are going to sing in the International Festival of Popular Songs.
3: Oh, right, well, just a minute. I'm onto your game. I know who you are.
4: Sacre bleu! I underestimated you, monsieur.
3: I should think you did. Well, Madam X, you can just go back to your boss. And tell him from me, the British song doesn't leave my throat until Thursday night.
4: Curses defiled!
3: Oh, well. Well, I better unpack my trunk.
5: Good
3: heavens, what are you doing in there?
5: Stay where you are. You are looking down the barrel of a 45 caliber slide trombone. One move and I'll blast you to hell.
3: Who are you?
5: I'm Hermann Stump, musical director of the German contingent. Now hand over your song.
3: Never.
5: Very well. I do not wish to use such drastic methods of torture, but you leave me no choice.
3: Do your worst.
5: Very well. One, two.
3: All
2: right, some drums and trombones. These bagpipes are pointing straight at your ear. Any funny business and I'll play you a chorus of Scotland the Brave. Now get out of here.
3: Carlyle, thank heaven you came when you did.
2: Things are moving fast now, Horace. I'm afraid I've got some bad news. I managed to break into the committee rooms and get an advanced copy of the program. It's sabotage.
3: What do you mean?
2: They've got a foreign pianist accompanying you.
3: Good heavens, who?
2: Semprini. I told you they'd stop at nothing. But don't worry, Horn. I won't leave your side until after the contest. We'll win through somehow.

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Well, that was the British entry. Rotten, wasn't it? And now here is the Italian entry. Signor Prego singing his own composition, Minestrone.

0: You take some lentils and rice, potatoes cut like a dice. 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
1: And by the unanimous verdict of all Italian audience, minestrone is the winner.
2: Bad luck, Mr. Horn. But you didn't disgrace the old country by coming in 25th.
3: Oh, thank you, sir. I must admit he won fairly. I think I ought to congratulate him. Senor Frigo.
4: Yes.
3: Just a minute. I say, Carlisle, this man's an imposter. It's an obvious disguise.
2: I knew there'd be dirty work somewhere.
3: All right, the game's up, whoever you are. What have you got to say now about the winning song?
5: Well, I told you in London he's all right if you give him a bit of a twist.
3: And now here are four people who are always giving songs a bit of a twist, and very nicely they twist them, too. For instance, they've pre-recorded their accompaniment, and now somehow they're going to fit a song to it. So stand by for a double portion of the Fraser Hayes Four, which, unless I'm mistaken, makes, let's see, eight.

0: And third is the Kenneth Horne documentary feature, Hornorama. Yes, once again, Kenneth Horne and his team of investigators bring you a factual report on topics of immediate interest. And tonight, we present a close-up on water.
1: Just a few reflections. Well, now, what would we be without water?
2: Filter.
1: Little do we realize the big part that water plays in our lives.
3: You speak for yourself.
1: Well, I see. Yes, I think I see. Now, what of the romantic associations of water? Now, here's a lady who's just come back from our honeymoon. Madam, I believe you went to Niagara.
4: Yes. Yes, that's right. Lovely place to go for a honeymoon.
1: Yes. Now, what did you think of Niagara Falls?
4: Falls? What falls?
1: Yes, yes. Finally, a very important use of water, cleansing. Now, let's have a word with a borough cleansing operative. What's your name, sir?
5: Stanley Birkinshaw. A Sidcup Borough Council.
1: Yes. What exactly is your job?
5: Well, every morning, just as dawn is streaking across the sky, I slip out of the house and proceed round the district spraying the streets.
1: Oh, you mean on one of those water carts?
5: No, by myself.
1: And thank you very much, Mr. Birkinshaw, for laying the dust in the studio. Now then, water, water. Well, apart from its many practical uses, water can also give a great deal of pleasure. And in recent years, underwater sports such as skin diving have become tremendously popular.
6: Lady C.T.?
7: Yes, Ambrose?
6: Where are my flippers?
7: You've got them on your feet, Ambrose.
6: Oh, so I am. I thought me toenails needed cutting.
7: Well, Andrew, dear, how do I look?
6: Can I be honest? You look like the creature from the Black Lagoon.
7: That's not very nice, Andrew, dear. No, don't forget, you started me off on this frogman's lot.
6: Yeah, but you take it too far. Sitting in the bulrushes all day, croaking. Come on, then. Get your harpoon. And off we go on another adventure into the mysterious depths.
7: I've changed my mind, Ambrose. I don't think I'll go in today,
6: dear. Oh, Felicity, why not?
7: It's too crowded here in the children's paddling pool.
1: Yes, water has a fascination for most of us, particularly such famous underwater explorers as Hans and Lottie Hutt. We sent Cecil Snaith under the Red Sea to interview them.
8: Well, hello, listener. I'm speaking to you from inside a diving suit on the bottom of the Red Sea. From where I'm standing, I can see a shoal of multicolored fish. And outside the helmet, there are even more. Well, now, Hans and Lottie haven't actually arrived yet, but when they do, they've promised to show me some of the denizens of the deep, particularly the giant whale, which is rarely seen in these waters. I understand that the whale is quite friendly and spends most of his time lying on the ocean bed. And here's a funny thing. He sleeps with his mouth open. I wonder if he snores. Of course, it's mainly with the hope that unsuspecting fish will swim in. So now, until they arrive, let me describe some of the beauties of the underwater world. Over there is a vivid patch of coral. Here, a pretty cluster of sea anemones. Oh, and just here, I spotted an underwater cave. It's rather dark inside, but I'll venture in and see whether I... And this is Cecil Jonah Smith returning you to the studio.
1: Finally, let us consider those who earn their living from the sea, those weather-beaten old salts who brave the cruel sea in all weathers for the sake of a good catch, the fishermen of England.
8: Hello, Rodney.
2: Hello, Charles. Welcome aboard.
8: Nice fish you've got here.
2: Yes, it's nice, isn't it? I caught it this morning.
8: Is that all you caught?
2: Yes, I haven't seen a soul all day. I say, Charles, I hear you've got a new net. Any good?
8: Rather. When there's a gale blowing, it rarely keeps my hair in place. But what about you, Rodders?
2: Oh, well, I've been going out to help the herring fleet.
8: You mean a sort of herring aid?
2: Oh. There you are, a nautical wag. Still, I enjoy it. I just love to hear them say, there he goes, the best fisherman in the whole fleet.
8: Rodney, you're always fishing for compliments. Well, I'd better cast off.
2: Shall I give you a hand?
8: No, I can manage. There.
2: Oh, Charles, it's quite the best pullover you've ever knitted.
1: Well, there you are, Mrs. Kenneth Horne, saying goodbye for now and leaving you with this thought from a listener. If you told a secret to a rat catcher, would he keep his trap shut? Good night. I've been listening to What I've Just Missed, Beyond Our Ken, a sort of recorded radio show which gave employment to Kenneth Horne and also to Kenneth Williams, Hugh Paddock, Betty Marsden, Bill Pertwee, Patricia Lancaster, the Fraser Hayes Four, and the BBC Review Orchestra conducted by Harry Rabinowitz. The script, believe it or not, was written, and letters of complaint should be sent to Eric Merriman and Barry Took. However, the onus must inevitably fall on our producer, Jake Brown.

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1: Ladies and gentlemen, it's Round the Horn.

0: welcome to the show. First, some corrections. In last week's recipe, I should have said half a tin of red peppers. And not half a ton. And I also told you to add enough curry powder to cover a table. Ah, dear, should have been a tablespoon, of course. It's a slip of the tongue that any of you could have made, assuming you've got any tongues left. Well, I hope I've cleared that up. I shall try not to make any more mistakes today, because later in the program, I shall be giving you this week's cookery tip called Baked Deans on Toast. And finally, a useful household hint sent in by Mrs. Ada, Mole Biscuit of Jubilee Buildings, Park Lane, Mayfair. It's a simple way of making the box room, that small box room, look larger. And you just paper it with thinner wallpaper. Now, the only man with an extra mileage ingredient in his midriff bulge, Douglas Smith. Announce the next item, Smith.
1: Sir. The Round the Horn Forum of the Air.
0: Oh, yes, the spot where we invite people to phone in and unburden themselves. And here's the first corner. Hello. Sorry, I can't hear you. Would you mind breathing up a bit? Oh, hello, Mr. Gunfuttock.
2: Hello. I have something which I feel should be brought out into the light of day.
0: Yes?
2: Yes.
0: Yes.
2: I wish to complain about the current craze for embossed Victorian door furniture knobs to you.
0: And you.
2: Thank you. Anyway, I'm going to protest. I am hoping to demonstrate with Vanessa Redgrave. Fancy a demonstration.
0: Yes, quite so. Are you going to hold it in Trafalgar Square?
2: That depends on the weather. What I want to know is, can I have your support?
0: No. You jolly well buy your own. Hello?
3: Tell me something. Is Kenneth Williams a pseudonym?
0: Well, not as not as far as we know. There have been rumours, of course.
3: You see, Mr. Horn, I used to go to school with a chubby-cheeked little rascal who looked like him. Of course, this was in 1892. Could it be the same man?
0: Well, I doubt it. Not in 1892, because Kenneth Williams had already left school by then. I'm sorry.
4: For disgrace.
0: And now, via the radio link, an on-the-spot report from Gerald Monkshabit in Antarctica. And I must apologize in advance for the poor quality of the reception once again.
5: Hello, this is Gerald Monkshabit speaking to you from the frozen tundra of Antarctica. The latest polar expedition has just in the Weddell Sea. It's so cold here that our have frozen to the packing cases. It's been 4 days now since we put our through the tent flaps. Because outside you simply can't see your in front of your and with that I return you to the studio.
0: Thank you, Gerald Monkshabit. And now in the studio, all the way from shark-infested beaches of South Kensington, Miss Judy Coolibar.
6: Too right, Smooch. Keep your distance. I've got my police whistle ready.
0: Yes, yes. Well, now, shall we carry on? I'll rephrase that. Shall we continue? Now, what are you working on now?
6: I'm working in a menswear shop. It's disgusting. One fella come up to me. Here, Can I try on a pair of trousers in the window, he says. Well, I wasn't having that.
0: No.
6: What? What? So right, I give him a quick karate chop in the throat. Didn't get any more customers in that day.
0: Oh, things were slack.
6: What do you mean by that?
0: No, it's all right. Nothing. Oh, nothing.
6: Now then, listen, Mr. Horn, you'd hardly believe this. I found a bit of cardboard attached to a sweater with obscene printing on it. Large gents, it said, and you all know what that means.
0: Ah, that was just the ticket.
6: It may be just the ticket to you, but I think it's disgusting.
0: Well, thank you, Judy Coolibon. Whatever you do, don't let them get you down. Well, I think it was the French historian Pierre Chaminard who said, Le pays tombera et tout le monde sera transfixé par la plume de ma tante. So I'm going to give you a song, I think, which has been allocated to me for some obscure reason. With Max Harris at the piano, we'll have a bash, Max. Here we go. Of a marvellous hair raiser, Thatcher, I'll sing.
7: Bravo!
0: 'Twill grow hair upon any and everything.
7: Everything?
0: Well, more or less. If your hearth rug's worn out, put some Thatcher on quick. In the morn, 'twill be covered with hair a foot thick.
7: Nice.
0: Dropped on wood, 'twill make brushes. Put some on your nut.
8: You what?
0: Nut. Though it's bald in 5 minutes, you'll want your hair cut.
7: Say that again.
0: So hair...

0: Sprinkle some on your cranium, thatcho, what-ho. Dropped on string, 'twill make boas for ladies to wear.
1: Yes, comes lovely with your boas.
0: One drop grows as a tea on an old Windsor chair.
1: Ah, fancy.
0: A hair mattress will make of a sheet, so tis said.
2: You make your bed, you lie on it.
0: Man. All right. It won't wash clothes, and it ain't nice to spread on your bread.
3: Can you tell it from butter?
0: Well, sometimes, yes. Just a drop fell on baby next day on my life. He was shaving himself with an old putty knife.

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1: Nice.
2: Oh, thank you.
0: And now, movie go wrong. Forward, Smith.
3: Sir. Pornographic Productions, in association with the official receiver, proudly present... Apache Story.
1: Cancel my reservation for a story.
0: My name is Sitting Duck. I'm the wise old chief of the Apache Nation. When the herds of buffalo were here, the land was covered with plenty. But since they've gone, there's... since they've gone, there's hardly any. Food is scarce since the pale faces came. The young men of my tribe are rumbling, and their tom-toms can be heard for miles.
4: All right, Joe.
5: I say fight the white man. I shall paint my face and strike terror into their hearts.
0: You're a hot-haired young Billy Two Cheeks.
5: Yes.
6: I say we should speak softly and seek a negotiated settlement, setting aside such sanguine sentiments.
5: Ear, he speaks with forked tongue.
0: No, carry on, rain in the face.
6: Thank you, Chief. I say we must all work to extinguish the fires of war.
0: You're doing pretty well on your own, aren't you? Well, thank you, gentlemen. I think that concludes the annual general powwow. I rose and went to look for my daughter, little sagebrush flower which grows beside the sparkling waters, or, as I call her for short, Gladys.
7: Daddy will be looking for me, Billy Two Cheeks. I don't care. No, I don't care. I'm content to sit here and watch you. What are you doing?
5: I am hunting for the water otter.
7: You mean the kettle?
5: Yes. Oh, here it is. Let's have a nice cup of tea.
7: Oh, you have strange ways, Billy. You are different from other braves. Is it true that you are one of them? A pale face.
5: Yes, it's true. This tribe abducted me from a blazing log cabin when I was a baby. My parents had escaped. I was brought up as an Apache. I am an Apache. Well, that's enough plot. Let's get on with the laugh. I intend to attack the fort with a small band behind me.
7: Who?
5: The Max Harris group. They frighten the life out of anybody. Little do the pale faces in the fort know what is in store for them.
3: The scene shifts to Fort Smith. Played with impeccable timing by you-know-who. I'm girt by rough-hewn logs and watchful eyes scan the plains through my aperture. In my time, I've beaten off many attacks. I'm known as the biggest fort in the business.
0: No comment. In his quarters, General Ironsides Cuspidor is speaking.
8: I tell you, Lieutenant, there's only one language these Indians understand. Brute force.
9: It's all right, sir. I speak it fluently. Tell me, sir, why do you hate the Apaches so?
8: The reason goes back 20 years, Lieutenant. I was in a log cabin when the wild Apaches attacked and set it on fire. I had a baby, Lieutenant.
9: Well, fear attacks a man in different ways.
8: An Apache Indian kidnapped that baby. You know, I can still remember the golden ringlets and the little chubby cheeks. Baby was quite pretty, too. Well, what's that noise?
9: We're being attacked by gramophone record.
8: You're right. It's Indians. Close the gates. Man the ramparts. Don't fire until you see the whites of their eyes.
9: They're attacking with their eyes shut, sir.
8: Cunning devils. By George, just look at those Apaches. Wave after wave after wave.
9: It's no use, sir. I'm going to wave back.
0: All that day, the attack continued. The lieutenant's wife was struck by a tomahawk.
2: Ooh, there's a nice tomahawk.
0: But finally, Billy Two Cheeks decided he'd had enough.
9: I've acted bravely long enough. I'm going back to camp.
0: And it suits you better. Meanwhile, back at the Indian encampment, the elders of the tribe were performing a ritual to bring rain.
4: And now Geronimo runs up, reaches his mark, and bows. And Laughing Deer cuts him to square leg.
0: It never fails. It was then I noticed that our camp seemed strangely deserted. There was not a young brave in sight, only us old timids.
7: Father, I can hide it no longer.
0: No?
7: Billy Two Cheeks has gone to attack the fort. He swore he would slaughter the women and carry off the men. Or possibly I'm mixed up.
0: Yes, or possibly he is.
9: I've done it, O Chief. I've fought my first battle. I've earned the feather of a brave and an extra 2 feet of carpet in me wigwam.
0: Oh, silly Billy. I wanted peace and you have disobeyed my orders. You're different from us. Gather your belongings and go.
9: 3 Paleface scalps, 2 Navajo scalps, 1 bottle of scalp tonic, 4 pairs of moccasins, 1 pair of Relasins.
7: Yeah, what are you gonna do about your Indian clubs?
9: I should cancel my membership. And now I go.
0: In the months that followed, Billy Two Cheeks showed his defiance of the palefaces. He stood outside the fort and threw stones at it. Then he got a little bolder and threw that. And as chief sitting duck, I decided it was time to have a powwow with the pale-faced general. I went to Fort Smith. It was midnight and the fort was asleep. Oh, wake up, Smith. Open your southeast entrance. I want to see the general.
8: I'm glad you came, chief. We must stop these renegade Indians. The big white father speaks of peace, of our two peoples living in harmony. Has he not given you a load of wampum?
0: Yes, he has. Yes, but I'm powerless. All my braves have gone to follow Billy Two Cheeks.
8: I shall hunt him down. We have the finest scout in the territory. A man who invented the famous knife, which is named after him.
0: You mean Jim Bread?
8: Exactly. Lieutenant! Get the men together.
0: The cavalry troop rode out of the fort singing an army song. I accompanied them on my palomino. It was a little out of tune, but they didn't seem to mind. Perhaps I could prevent bloodshed, and anyway, I wanted to see this Jim Bread in action.
8: The Indians are that-a-way, General. I can tell by this here bent blade of grass. And this tiny scratch on the bark of the trees, and this misplaced pebble, and this big neon sign that says, To the Indians. How far ahead are they, Jim? Not very far. Nope. Not very far. This is still warm. What is it? This Indian leg I'm feeling.
0: That's mine, you fool.
8: Oh! Sorry, wait. Look up there. Smoke signals. Can you read them, Chief?
0: Of course, yes. Puff, puff, puff, puff, puff. Apostrophe, puff, puff, puff. Exclamation, puff.
8: Well, what does it say?
0: Help, my blanket's caught fire. We continued cautiously along the trail. Suddenly, an arrow, cleverly portrayed by Douglas Smith, whistled by my ear. I said, arrow, Smith, not Eaton.
3: Oh, sorry.
0: We had caught the renegades unawares. They fought back.
9: Scalp them! Scalp them! Don't bother with sitting, duck. Nature's beaten us to it. They're the others.
0: It was a short, sharp battle. It had to be. We were near the end of the sketch.
9: All right. I surrender.
8: Good. Ceasefire, men. So you're Billy Two-Cheeks. Say, you don't look like an Indian.
0: Well, he isn't really. He's different from us. We found him 20 years ago in a blazing log cabin.
8: 20 years? That's when I had my baby stolen from a blazing log cabin. Tell me, Billy Two-Cheeks, have you got a strawberry birthmark on your left deltoid?
9: Yes. Oh, yes. Yes, I have. That means you're my daddy.
8: And you're my little baby, Priscilla.
0: Priscilla. I said all along he was different from us. So ends this week's production. Next week we will show something that filled every seat in a West End cinema. It's 100 weight of horsehair stuffing. All of which doesn't bring us to Rambling Sid Rumper, but he's here just the same.
4: Sorry.
0: Rambling Sid.
4: Thank you. Very lovely indeed. Very lovely production. Next time. Hello, me dearies. Fain would I glossop among the dewy hedgerows, but I've desisted as it tends to rust the artifacts.
0: Yes. Now, what air are you going to try our patience with this week?
4: Well, it is a gladsome ditty which people sing in the Lumarkshire Inns, providing there's a license for singing and wordling, and it goes after this fashion cheerfully, but limply. Some folk like to grunge, some folks do, some folks do, some folks nurk their sponge, but that's not me or you. Green are the nettles on my groat that squeak from 12 till 2, and my spung grows cold, and my nadgers are turning blue. Some folks mong their spodes, some folks do, some folks do. Some folks wring their nodes, but that's not me or you. Don't eat your posset with a stick. It tends to make you cough. Take a looming fork and wrench your nadgers off.

0: Well, thank you, Rambling Sid. Now, elections are cropping up all the time, but one that escaped notice was in my area. The usual parties were represented, Labour, Conservative and Liberal, but there was one party I'd never heard of before. And the slogan on their posters read, "Keep Britain Boner." And I decided to find out more about them, so I popped down to their party headquarters. Hello, anybody there?
1: Oh, hello, I'm Julian, and this is my friend Sandy.
2: Oh, hello! Yes, we are the Universal Party. So cool, because we're at it right, left and centre. Yes. Shake hands with your prospective member. Shake hands.
1: That's me, Mr. Horn.
0: You, Julian?
1: Yes, I stand behind the working man.
2: And I stand behind the yes, he does. It's lovely. It's lovely fellow here. And I stand behind Jewel. I'm his campaign manager.
1: Oh. He's an old campaigner, Mr.
2: Horn. Yes. You don't tell no lies.
0: Now, why have you formed your own party?
2: That's a good question.
1: We couldn't see eye to eye with the other major parties. No. We left the Labour Party because we disagreed with the prescription charges.
2: And we fell out with the Conservatives because blue isn't our colour.
1: Oh, makes me right washed out.
2: So they seem to washed out, it does. Oh. Yes, we didn't have the colour of their favours, so then we was Liberal with our favours for a while.
0: Oh.
2: Yes. Then we felt personally betrayed by the action of our Liberal member.
0: What did he do?
3: I can't bring myself to say it, Mr. Horn.
1: Oh.
3: He... Should I tell him? He went and got married.
2: Oh. Don't carry on, Jules.
3: Well, I can't help it.
2: Jules, pull yourself together. It's to no avail.
1: Disaster.
2: Pull yourself together. What's done is done.
1: Well.
2: Now blow your nose on your rosette.
1: So, then we thought they've all let us down, so it's time for a change.
2: Shall we change?
1: Yes. We formed our own party.
0: And what's your policy?
1: Well, we have a three-pronged manifesto.
2: We have this. Now we have three distinct prongs it's got.
1: Yes.
2: Yes, show him, Jill. Get out your manifesto.
1: Our points are these.
2: Mm.
1: One, double the building programme so there's lattice for all.
2: Lattice for all!
1: Lattice for all.
2: Lovely. Remove the American missiles from our shores.
1: Oh, yes. Particularly that one, what's it called? That Polari. That's
2: Polari, yes. Our third prong, free crow's feet cream for all.
1: Yes. Irrespective of race, creed or sex.
2: There, that's your incentive boner.
0: And what about old age pensions?
2: Don't you worry, Mr. Ornduck, we'll see you all right.
0: Oh.
1: Make special provision for the over 60s.
2: But the smaller sizes won't be left out now.
0: No.
1: I think I can confidently say that I expect a huge poll.
2: Mm, his name's Vladimir, always pops round. Always pops round on the Wednesday evening.
1: Yes, old friend of Gordon's.
2: Gordon's his friend. To you, too. We've got your election address.
1: Yes, care of the Marine Commando Club.
2: No, not that just silly prospective member.
1: Oh, sorry.
2: Your speech, you know, your Polari, with which you're going to sweep the hustings.
1: Yes.
2: I can't bear an unswept husting. Now, go on, Jewel, get on your box.
1: Right.
2: Not that one, dear, your soapbox.
1: Right. I don't like...
2: Go on, he's shy with crowds, Miss Drawn.
1: Go
2: on, imagine you're in front of a great ignorant rabble.
1: Shall I?
2: Be good practice for you when you go on the Simon D show. Now, you heckle him if you want to, Mr. Orne.
0: Right, thank you.
2: There, ready, Jewel? Ready?
1: Yes.
2: Mr. Orne, you're about to hear his maiden speech. Go on, love. Go on.
1: Homies and Pallones of this borough.
2: That's lovely. Oh, that's lovely.
1: We are poised at a moment in history. The future could be naff.
2: Now.
1: Or it could be Boner.
2: Boner.
1: The time has come for a frank and honest Varda at our awkward position.
2: Oh, yes, that's true.
1: I am questing after this seat. For the good of my fellow homies.
2: Yes.
1: Let us not mince.
2: Have you taken leave?
1: I haven't finished. Let us not mince words.
2: Oh.
1: Let us put our best lally forward. and with our eeks shining with hope, stroll together towards the fantabulosa futurette.
4: Bravo, Jules! Yes. I'm right behind you. We'll go all the way with Jules.
0: Well, if you are, will you drop me at Wimbledon Common? I can get a bus.
4: And now, let us raise our voices and sing the party song.
5: And save the throat. The party's flag is deep as puce, with bloody...

And he didn't get in. Apparently it wasn't a safe seat. And as the next line has been cut, all that's left for me to say is cheerio, see you next week.

That was Round the Horn, starring Kenneth Horn, with Kenneth Williams, Hugh Paddick, Betty Marsden, and the Max Harris Group. The script was by Barry Took, Johnny Mortimer, and Brian Cook, and the producer was John Simmons.

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1: 17 Berkis Way, Stepney. Dear Mr. BBC, this is just a sick note to tell you that unfortunately the Berkis Way to Dynamic Living is caught a chill this week through not wearing a vest. Listen to this. Joe Kendall, Chris Emmett, Nigel Rees and Fred Harris will all have to be excused the programme this week so they can stay in bed and recover, and not so they can simply skive off to the pub and have a drink with their mates. Hoping this is all right, signed, Our Mum. Brackets, oh, what a giveaway. P.S. To fill in the gap, here is a film.

0: we present Edgar Lustgarten's Annals of Scotland Yard, adapted for radio by paying the writers an eighth of their television fee.
1: Pierce the surface of the average hardened criminal, and you will find an emotionally unstable victim of human and social deprivation.
2: N.B., the next 27 sentences of this introduction have been cut because they are too boring. We rejoin the proceedings now at the point where the jokes start.
1: Young Fingers Prondergast was born in squalor, destitution, and Barnsley. In that order. He never really knew what a mother was, which explained why he kept trying to fill her up with petrol in the mornings and drive her to work. This, then, was the checkered background of our central character, the man who, one foggy, pinching cold night in November, was on his beat in East Fulham when he noticed a strange sound coming from the doorway of the house of the local magistrate.
3: Right, boys. Hurry up and get your desks. Come along now. All right, settle down. That's better. Now then. Bunter, what do you mean by arriving late for my lesson?
4: Oh, crikey. Oh, I'm sorry I couldn't get here sooner, Mr. Quelch. But I found those books of Latin exercises rather tough, sir. In fact, I broke three of my teeth on them.
3: Silence, Bunter! How dare you relate such atrocious jokes to your form master?
4: Yes, sir, yes, sir.
3: You are, I trust, aware of what subject it is today, Bunter.
4: Yes, sir. Double bricks, sir.
3: Very good. Bricks. Now, our study of bricks is getting a little behind, so we have a lot of...

0: Time to make up. Class, take out your bricks. Rally. Wharton, where did we get up to last time?
1: I think it was as far as bricks, sir.
0: Very good. Nally.
2: Please, sir.
0: What is it, Cherry?
2: I've left my brick in my study, sir.
0: Oh, very well. You may share with Nugent's brick.
2: Very good, sir.
0: Now then, with... Cherry?
2: Yes, sir.
0: Is there something wrong with your chest, boy?
2: I don't think so, sir.
0: All the same, I think you'd better pop along to Matron later on. See what he says.
2: Very good, sir.
0: Now then... Bricks. Let us see how well you have prepared today's lesson. Wharton, you will begin construing your brick.
1: Yes, sir. It's a brick, sir.
0: Very good, very good. Cherry, you will go on.
2: A brick, sir.
0: Correct. Bunter.
3: Oh, crikey!
0: Bunter. You will construe your brick.
3: I don't feel well, sir.
0: Construe, Bunter.
3: Oh, law. Oh, it's,
0: This instant, Bunter.
3: It's a bacon slicer, sir.
0: You are guessing, Bunter. You have not prepared this lesson at all. Construe immediately.
3: I've got it, sir. It's a brick, sir.
0: Upon my soul, you cheated by looking at Wharton's. Come here, boy, this instant.
3: Oh, crikey. I see, sir, I see.
0: Now, Bunter, you know full well what the penalty for laziness is. I have no alternative but to give your hair a perm.
3: Oh, no, sir.
0: Silence, boy, sit over the sink.
3: Oh, no.
0: Now then, how would you like it done? Swept back with a blow wave or a straight rinse and auburn tint? That there, Bunter, and let that be a lesson to you, boy. Next time I shall not be so lenient. You'll have to make an appointment first. Now then, who has not construed so far?
4: Behold, for verily as I have spake unto these my people, yea, I do bear witness even unto thee, my foremaster, that I have not so far construed my brick.
0: Ah, yes, Moses Minor. Right, boy, you will go on.
4: Hear ye these, my brethren, for verily I, Moses Minor, son of Jabet and of Amos, begotten of Amichael and Zebediah, sons of Ishmon and Hebemiel, daughters of Hezekiah and Naboth, son of Ahab
0: if
4: and
0: you
4: Nathan,
0: do not construe immediately, I shall
4: Ezra,
0: send you to the headmaster.
4: Of the generation of Azekalia and Ramos, begotten of Nehemiah
0: that
4: and
0: does it.
4: Judicaiah.
0: Moses, you wretched boy, go along to Dr. Locke's study this instant. I'll teach you boys to make me look stupid. First of all, paint a silly red nose on my face like this.
5: What, then, was the secret of the locked drawer in Mrs. Thrimpson's desk? The whereabouts of Sir Reginald Smoth's dead body was a mystery. He had searched high and low for it, without success. Was there more than met the eye to his wife's midnight visits to the milkman? The next day, in Superintendent Job's office at New Scotland Yard...
6: Enter.
7: If you please, Headmaster, you wanted to see me.
6: Ah, Bulstrode of the second form, isn't it? Come in. It's about your exam results, Bulstrode.
7: I'm sorry I did so badly in the Latin, sir. I was beaten by the clock, sir. Mr. Prout had left his cane upstairs.
6: Yes, you got quite high marks in German, though, didn't you?
7: I know my history paper was very poor, sir, but I rather lost my head. I think it came off when Mr. Prout beat me the clock during the break.
6: But quite an exemplary German paper, Bulstrode.
7: Yes, sir. I was always rather good at German, sir.
6: So I see. What is this so special about German?
7: Beg your pardon, sir?
6: What's so special about German? What do you know about the Germans? You know rather too much about them, it seems to me. More than is good for you, you weedy little British pig. Admit it, Bulstrode, you are a spy, aren't you?
7: If you please, sir, I don't know what you're talking about.
6: Oh! So you don't know what I'm talking about, eh? I think you know a lot more than you're letting on. Come on, out with it. What am I talking about, eh? Hey, take that! And yeah! Have you had enough of me clapping my hands, or shall I go on? tell me! What am I talking about? I'll find out sooner or later!
7: I don't know!
6: Very well! Or nothing. Get out, Schweinhund, and send in the next prisoner, the pupil.
7: Very good, Dr. Locke.
6: Right. What is your name?
4: Behold. As I have spake forth unto these my descendants, know ye that I am Moses Minor, he of the generations of Jabed and of Amos, begotten of Amichael and Zebediah, sons of Ishmon, and of
6: Heron. No! No! Another troublemaker, eh? You have been sent here by Quelch, have you not? I have been hearing things about you, Moses Minor. But this cannot continue, because I am going deaf. I understand. You are head of the Lower Fourth Escape Committee. Well, you are wasting your time, you nerd, Moses Minor, because Greyfriars School is unescapable fromable. Unescape fromable. Upable. Unescapably able fromable. You cannot get out of here.
4: Hear ye this, Dr. Locke. Descendant of Mr. and Mrs. Locke, of the generation of Locke, who was begotten of Locke, of the race of Locke, son of Locke and Locke.
6: Oh, cut the pedigree and get on with it.
4: Unless ye do grant release to these, the prisoners of your vile enslavement, which is called Greyfriars, there shall be sorely visited 3 horrendous plagues throughout the land. And the first of these shall be the plague of listeners' complaints. And the second shall be the plague of typing mistakes. And the third shall be... Well, a plague yet more devastating than all the others put together. Thus I have spoken, and thus it shall come to pass.
5: The plot obviously was beginning to thicken. For clearly, Lady Hawkins could have been nowhere near the abattoir when the attack took place. And in fact...
2: We apologise for the fact that these links about Edgar Lustgarten's Annals of Scotland Yard have little or no bearing on the events concerning Moses Minor and the boys at Greyfriars School. This is, unfortunately, due to continue.
5: Here, then, was the mesh of tangled leagues which Jobes had to unravel. So it was that, the next day, he paid a visit to Hawkett's Hall and found himself in a strange room so tall that none of the walls quite reached the ceiling.

0: Nugent.
1: Yes?
0: Stop sticking those pins into Bunter and come over here.
1: Sorry, Wharton. Sorry. I say, do you think this is safe, us being here in Quelch's study?
0: Oh, certainly. We've got to dish the beaks somehow for the way they keep mistreating us. Now, I've got an incredible wheeze.
2: Maybe you should cut down on all those fags.
0: Yes, perhaps I should take up smoking instead. Anyway, look at this. I've rigged up this inkpot on his desk.
2: Gosh, that's clever. How does it work, Harry?
0: Well, Bob, what we... I say, Bob.
2: Yes?
0: I don't remember seeing you in the showers much recently.
2: No, I've stopped going in the showers with the rest of the boys now. I prefer to go in on my own.
1: You know, you are a strange chap, Cherry.
2: Never mind about that now. How does this inkpot work?
0: Well, it's so designed that when Quelch puts his pen in...
2: Yes?
0: He'll get ink all over his nose.
1: Look at this. Look at this. I've put some glue on his chair.
0: Here, see? Crikey. So when he goes to sit down...
2: Yes. The loose leg won't come off.
1: Are you sure this is all going to work? I mean, what happens if Quelch cuts up Rusty?
2: They'll just have to get a new school dog.
1: I suppose you're right. Here, I say, look out, you fellows, it's him. It's Quelch.
3: So, I have caught you in the act. For this, you will be severely punished.
0: I say, you fellows, what was that?
3: Silence! Nothing. Bent over this instant, all of you. I shall give you six of the best. Henry Samuel Quelch.
4: Yes, a regular listener to Radio 4 for the last 96 years. I would like to complain most strongly about this scene in which a cruel, cruel schoolmaster is threatening to beat young boys. Why can't you pick on someone your own size? Like me. You want to meet me? I'm available on Wednesday afternoons. I've got all the equipment to get the Mrs. costume and...
3: Oh, this is disgraceful.
4: Why?
3: Because I distinctly told you not to ring me at work, George. Now get off the line. Yes.
5: I'd like to complain most strongly about that last complaint, which had very clear overtones of sexual activities, which, as a regular listener to Radio 4, I can't take lying down. And it works.
3: Upon my soul, this must be Moses Minor's plague of listeners' complaints. Well, it's not going to stop me. You shall all feel the dreaded cane.
6: Hello, this is Michael Caine here. I like to have Radio 4 on in the bath because it helps to drown a sound. But I would like to complain most strongly about my name.
3: Oh, this is too ridiculous for words. What the hell do you want?
5: I would like to complain most strongly about the way you just shouted at me when you picked up this phone as a regular...
3: Oh, no! No, no! I can't take any more of it! Stop! Stop! Oh, at last! Oh, thank lewdness those folks have stopped singing. Just a midget. I can't seem to lay my birds properly.
6: Well,
2: sir. I blink it's the sickened Prague of Mouse's Minnow.
3: Of corns. The fecund of Morris Minor's three plaques. Why didn't I stink of grit before? Less. The place of typing mistakes. Well, we'll see what the head masher has to slay a kraut all this.
2: There he is, low, sir.
7: Ah, am I bad to see you, Belch? I thought I heard voices coming from your sturdy hall.
3: In Leeds you did, Bedblaster. In Leeds you did. This is clearly a threat to all gay friars. Silence, you soys. The whale school is being hit by these plates of Cozy's Minus.
7: Ah, Moses Sinus, eh? Well, I shall soup shave him. He cannot force meat into an unconditional suspender. At Clayfriars, there is no such worm as Surrendage. British are pigs. Hold out your hinds. Diet. Diet. I shall hair down Beverly. Like a ton of bricks. Oh, thank goodness I didn't get that one wrong. Oh. Hold on. The effect of the plague must be wearing off.
2: Crikey, you fellows. It's the third thunderbolt. That means the third plague is about to descend. The one that's more devastating than all the others put together.
3: Oh, no. It can't be.
8: It is.
1: Oh, crikey, you fellows. It's
9: the plague of biblical film music.
3: Run for it, headmaster. Run for it.
7: It's coming across the keyhole.
10: So that clearly ruled out the only plausible alternative alibi of the wart charmer from Pinner. The pieces in the superintendent's jigsaw were slowly beginning to fit together. But there was still one question he just couldn't answer. Who played right back for Knott's Forest in the 1959? Fortunately, the question was totally irrelevant.
2: Well, we managed to escape from Grey Friars after all.
1: Yes.
2: But I'm not so sure we did the right thing. Look at us, here in this bleak, never-ending wilderness. Complete and utter desolation, as far as the eye can see. What is this place called, Moses Minor?
11: Ealing Broadway. But fear ye not, brethren, for lo, we shall all seek out the Lord our God, and he shall present us with the Ten Commandments, that we may bring moral direction back into our lives.
12: Here, spare a sperm whale, Governor.
11: Halt, brethren. Who art thou?
12: Eric Powder of Croydon. Son of Jim Thrimpson of Croydon and Beatrice Smoth of Croydon. The descendants of Harold Flark of Croydon and Emily Higgins of Croydon. Nay, Albert Perskins of Croydon. Of the generation of Croydon and Carr. Spare a sperm whale, Governor.
11: What is this sperm whale which you seek?
12: Just a sperm whale for a cup of tea, Governor.
11: But why seekest thou a sperm whale? Why do you not beg for money?
12: You know, I knew there was something I was doing wrong. Money, of course. Oh, oh, oh, have pity on me, sir. They tell me I haven't got long to go.
11: Who told you this?
12: The script writers. I had to call him in this morning because I was feeling a bit funny. Anyway, they soon put a stop to that. They said they didn't think I'd make it to page 37.
11: I see.
12: Yeah, fortunately, this is only page 26, so I've got another 10 pages left in me.
2: I say, you fellows, I don't fancy that. Yeah. Let's skip the next 10 pages and go on to where Moses gets the 10 commandments.
0: Good weed.
11: In truth, is this the place where I shall achieve my desire? The place wherein our journey ends, after being freed from the yoke of our oppressors and having journeyed across the barren wilderness of pages 25 to 36. Is this the divine setting wherein I am to find the 10 commandments?
0: 17 Mount Sinai eye cuttings, Catford. Yes, this looks like the place, all right. You better ring the bell.
11: Very well, Warden. Leave this to me.
8: Yes?
11: I come in search of the 10 commandments.
8: The what?
11: The 10 commandments. The divine tablets whereon is written the guiding principles for my people.
8: Oh, I threw them out to the jumble sale.
11: In truth, thou art a stupid fat old cow. Where may I find this jumble sale?
8: Do you know the dry cleaners?
11: Yea.
8: Well, it's in the scout hut opposite the co-op.
11: So be it. I shall go there. Good day. Hear ye, people of Greyfriars. Here in this scout hut lie the 10 commandments. We must bring the walls of the building down and wear out the occupants until they can fight no more.
2: How do we do that, Moses Minor?
11: By marching 7 times round the hut, doing Groucho Marx impressions. Come, my brethren, one hand behind the back. Take up unto ye thy cigars, brethren. Bend thou thy knees and let us go forth.
13: My wife's so fat, the local speak your weight machine's got laryngitis. My wife's so fat, her knickers are built by a Zeppelin.
14: My wife's so fat,
15: when she's sunbathed, there's a solar eclipse. My wife's so fat,
13: she likes to call in Chris Bonington.
15: My wife's so fat.
16: Excuse me.
11: Yes.
16: Why couldn't you just use the door like everyone else?
11: Oh, I never thought of that. Anyway, I am Moses, and these are the children of Greyfriars School. We have come to this scout hut for the 10 commandments.
16: Oh, certainly so. Shall we say 3p each?
11: 3p each? The divine and most holy 10 commandments? Thou disgusteth me. 3p.
16: All right, 2p.
11: That's better. They're 20p.
16: You'll find them in that room over there.
11: Very good. Come, brethren, children of Greyfriars. Our search is over.
17: So, Moses Minor, I and my 9 colleagues will make you pay this time.
11: No, no, it cannot be. It is the last remaining effect of the plague of typing mistakes. We have bought not 10 commandments, but 10 commandants.
18: Lesson 15 in our monumental series of correspondence courses, Skype from School. Now, back here, Skype. Would you like to find a famous biblical character to help you when you leave school? Well, your Job hunting days are over. Simply right now. So, Joe Kendall, son of Nigel Reese, of the generations of Chris Emmett, which is begotten of Fred Harris, care of Greyfriars School, Kent. The cast were given 1,000 lines by writers Andrew Marshall and David Renwick, which were produced on time by Simon Brett of Stepney. See you next week, everyone, and happy dynamic living.

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1: Fantastic.
0: I mean, they look the same, don't they?
1: Might look the same, but they don't taste the same.
0: You can't tell the difference.
1: Well, I can. The cheap one's yours.
2: 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Somehow other beef burgers just don't taste the same.
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10: Andy, whose is that new car outside?
11: David.
10: My new office car.
11: I say.
10: Like it?
11: Very much.
10: A bit different from that other old crock.
11: Oh, good gracious, yes. Even starting was a problem with that one.
10: Also on occasions with A Life of Bliss. Biography of a Bachelor with Diana Churchill, Colin Gordon, Denise Pryor, and Percy Edwards. A motoring episode in the life of that dry young shaver, shy young driver, David Alexander Bliss, better known to us as George Cole. I can't tell you how thrilled I felt when I first saw it.
12: Cars are always cheap.
10: I wonder why.
12: The two most important things in a man's life.
10: Well, there may be something in that.
12: Believe me, there is. I remember what Tony was like when we were courting. The dreamy look in his eyes, the loving attention, standing at the door with flowers in one hand and chocolates in the other.
10: Sorry to interrupt, but is there a connection?
12: Came the day when you bought your first new car.
10: And?
12: I remember how you were then. The dreamy look in your eyes, the loving attention, standing outside with a duster in one hand and polish in the other.
10: A love at first sight, in fact.
12: Exactly. Of course, it's a different story later on.
10: Different?
12: Entirely. You'll treat them like wives.
10: Meaning?
12: Neglect them, lose all interest in how they look, and spend your time looking at all the others.
10: Oh, I see.
12: And you see the connection?
10: Between wives and cars?
12: Mm.
10: Oh, yes, I see it all right. But there's one important difference.
12: What's that?
10: You can trade your old car in. Not that I want a new wife.
12: No.
10: No, not for a second.
12: That's all right.
10: I prefer the vintage model.
12: Oh,
10: joking, I promise. Talking about neglected wives reminds me. I thought we'd go out for the day tomorrow.
12: What a lovely idea.
10: Oh, we could go in my car.
13: That's an even better idea. I'm sure we could squeeze the children in somewhere, and we can always tie the pram on the back.
10: Tie on the back?
13: And, dear, do you remember Alexander with that bar of chocolate?
12: Oh, dear, yes. Wasn't that terrible?
10: Why, what happened?
13: Oh, nothing, really. What color's your upholstery?
10: Beige.
12: They'd go rather well together.
13: Yes, that's settled, then. We'll go in David's car.
10: Well, I'm not really allowed to use it for pleasure.
12: What's that, an excuse?
10: Yes, that's all right.
13: We're only pulling your leg.
12: Perhaps we could leave the children with Mother.
13: Yeah, that's a thought.
12: I'll give her a ring this evening.
10: Oh, jolly good.
12: Now I must get on. Supper's not ready yet, so you will have time.
10: Time?
12: You'll find a duster in the kitchen.
13: Polish in the garage.
10: Oh, gosh, how did you guess?
13: My dear chap, the dreamy look in your eyes.
10: Thank you.
13: occasional thunderstorm.
14: Well, let's hope we miss them.
13: Let's hope.
15: All set to move off.
13: All set. Car ready.
15: All polished and correct.
13: I filled up with petrol.
15: We've jettisoned the children.
13: Where? Just now?
15: Yes, mother and father can't fetch them. Nature's answer to the problem of parents being tied.
13: What?
15: Fond grandparents.
13: Well, what's that you've got there?
15: No, I bought it this morning. Touring round Britain.
13: Yeah, it should be jolly useful. He's got maps and suggested routes and a brief description of each place. See? Mm-hmm. Abbeydale, Dorset, Pop 401, picturesque village set in a valley, Roman remains nearby, delightfully secluded.
15: Obviously the place to take a girlfriend.
13: Well, it'd be no use taking Jill there. She's not all that interested.
15: In what?
13: Archaeology.
15: Surprising, considering what it implies.
13: What it implies?
15: The study of inanimate objects. David, old boy, the place is secluded.
13: Oh, gosh, oh, so that's what you meant.
15: Ah.
13: Oh, even so, it must be 100 miles from here.
15: Yes, it's a long way to go for nothing.
13: So, in here, Anne.
16: David, where are you planning to take us today?
13: Well, you know, I have a thought.
16: I have. I don't know why, but I suddenly thought of Blessington.
13: Blessington?
16: Does that bring back memories, darling?
13: Huh? Oh, yes, it does.
16: What a wonderful day it was.
13: Yeah, unforgettable day.
16: Do you remember the cave?
13: Cave?
16: Cave.
13: Oh, the cave. Yes, it is. Of course I do.
15: Yes, I can still see it now.
16: What can you see?
15: Nothing. It's too dark.
16: That's what I thought.
15: No, don't be silly. I'm only joking. It's a charming place.
16: Enchanting.
13: All right, then. That's where we'll go.
16: Of course, it may have changed.
13: Oh, not all that much.
16: I know Tony has. He was quite romantic then.
13: Do you remember the way, Tony?
15: Good gracious, yes. I haven't changed that much.
16: I wonder if you do remember.
13: The way?
16: Blessington.
15: Well, how could I possibly forget?
16: I don't know, but you always do.
15: Ah, not this time, bless your heart.
16: Oh, dear, you have changed. I'll go and finish getting ready. Are we calling for Jill?
13: No, she's coming here.
16: Oh, good.
15: Blessington?
13: What's the matter? Have you forgotten how to get there?
15: Forgot I've ever been there.
13: But I thought it brought back memories.
15: It does. Birthdays and wedding anniversaries. Unpleasant memories.
13: Unpleasant?
15: Yeah, I didn't remember them either. I've got to think quickly.
13: Well, it's not all that important, surely.
15: My dear chap, you don't understand. This could mean the end of a perfect day.
13: The end? It hasn't started yet.
15: No, but any minute now. Wives expect you to remember these things, and believe me, there are no excuses.
13: Well, what happens if you're an absent-minded professor?
15: Wouldn't make any difference, old boy. Now, let me think. I know. Where's the family album?
13: Why? Well, what are you going to do?
15: I've always enjoyed... Ah, here it is. Enjoyed a good detective story. It may stand me in good stead.
13: Well, what on earth has that got to do with the photograph album?
15: What were we doing in Blessington on that particular day? That's the mystery, and I've got to solve it.
13: So?
15: I'm looking for clues. Snaps taken while we were there.
13: Oh, gosh, oh, I see. Then you might be able to...
15: To reconstruct the scene of the crime.
13: Except that there's been no crime.
15: No, but there has. A lapse of memory... And that's particularly serious in my case.
13: Why?
15: I hold lapse record.
13: Tony.
15: I'm terribly sorry. Well, it was one of those nervous jokes. Oh, if only I had something to go on.
13: Oh. Blessington, Suffolk. Pop 864. Small but historic seaside resort with...
15: I say, yes, that's an idea.
13: Well, I told you to be useful.
15: Yes, very. Read on.
13: Historic seaside resort with fine stretch of sand. Quaint old 14th century inn, The Mermaid... Recently restored, was once the haunt of smugglers, as were the many caves.
15: Ah, of course, it all comes back to me now.
13: Oh, jolly good.
15: Anne's right. It was a wonderful day. One of those lovely September days, you know, warm, not a cloud in the sky. You know, it must be, 7 years ago now, and yet I can picture it all quite clearly. The secluded cave, the sea shimmering in the brilliant sunshine, Anne looking quite lovely in a white dress with some sort of floral design. Strolling along the beach together, hand in hand, clambering over the rocks. Oh, a beautiful day. Not a cloud in our sky.
13: Oh, gosh.
15: How did I sound? Convincing?
13: Well, yes.
15: Splendid.
13: Why, how much do you really remember?
15: I think I remember the inn.
13: And all the rest was
15: pure deduction from this. Look. A snap of Anne taken at Blessington.
13: Oh, yes. I say, she does look lovely. Mm-hmm. Hey, but I still don't understand.
15: Oh, my dear chap, simple if you know how. Look, now study it carefully. Note the date underneath. September 1950.
13: Mm-hmm.
15: The fact that Anne's not wearing a coat.
13: Mm-hmm.
15: The brightness of the print itself. Obvious clues indicating what?
13: A lovely, warm September day.
15: The mystery solved.
13: Yeah, no, not quite, you know.
15: Where?
13: How about...
11: strolling along the beach together, hand in hand.
15: I was romantic then, remember?
11: Clambering over the rocks.
15: You can see them. There, in the background.
11: Good gracious. It's as simple as dialing 999.
15: As quick, too. Under a minute.
11: Amazing. It had me completely fooled.
15: Oh, sorry about that, but I thought I'd try it out on you first.
11: Well, that's all right. It's a pity Psyche wasn't here. You could have tried it on the... No, perhaps not. Honestly, it sounded terrific. Well, you described it so jolly well. I've got a complete picture.
15: Well, so had I, oddly enough.
11: Yeah, but mind you, I'm a little shocked.
15: Why? I mean, would you rather Anne was hurt? The day ruined?
11: Well, no.
15: Well, you are then. Anyway, a lot of it does come back to me.
11: Does it?
15: Well, I'm pretty sure about that inn.
11: But not about the secluded cave.
15: Well, now, that's the one thing that baffles me. After all, this is 7 years ago, and that means we've been married 3.
11: And?
15: Well, we weren't interested in geology.
11: Oh, Tony, I'm surprised at you. You of all people.
15: Surprised?
11: Well, you're forgetting. It was secluded.
15: Yes, I had forgotten. A bit tricky, actually. I'll have to skirt around that.
11: Around the cave?
15: I don't want to trip up.
11: Sorry, I don't follow.
15: In the dark. Now, look, better put this album away. That might give you Anne a clue.
11: Well, I suppose I'd better hide my book, too.
15: Yes, might be safer.
11: All right, then.
15: There we are.
11: I'm jolly glad I bought it, you know. It's a wonderful guide.
15: Yes.
11: I mean, if you...
15: Oh,
11: fine. Now we're only waiting for Joe.
14: I'm really looking forward to it, aren't you, darling?
15: Very much.
14: We can have tea in that lovely old inn.
15: Oh, yes. Now, what was it called now?
14: As if you remember.
15: The Mermaid.
14: Good grief.
11: You're 14th century, isn't it, Tony?
15: Yes. Please go on.
14: Good gracious again.
11: 14th century, recently restored, once the haunt of smugglers.
14: A veritable guidebook.
11: So, how did you guess?
14: Yes.
11: That's exactly what it is. Exactly what he is.
15: I was just telling David about it.
14: About our dad, bless him?
11: You're all about it.
14: I'll believe that when I hear it.
11: I bet you will, too. It sounds terrific.
14: Really?
11: Yes, really. It had me completely... completely foolproof.
14: Meaning what?
11: That he remembers everything.
14: Do you, darling?
11: You're as strange as it may seem.
14: It does.
11: Every detail, even to your dress.
14: Even that?
11: Yeah, I was saying how lovely you looked.
15: Yes, I must say you did. Jolly lovely.
14: Don't tell me you remember, too.
11: Oh, no. Of course not.
14: Then how do you know?
11: Oh, from Tony's description. I've got a complete photograph.
14: Photograph?
11: You know, in my mind.
14: What are you talking about?
11: Well, it's obvious, surely. I've got a complete mental snap. I've been expecting it for years. mental picture, I mean. And a wonderful picture, that.
14: Wonderful imagination.
11: You're not convinced?
14: No, I'm not likely to be.
11: A challenge?
14: If you like.
11: You lose.
14: Will I?
11: Oh, of course you will. I can picture it now. Strolling along the beach together, hand in hand, clambering over the background.
14: Oh.
11: Over the rocks. You know, skirting round the cave.
14: Skirting round?
11: Well, you didn't want to trip up in the dark. Davy, for heaven's sake.
14: Oh! That's it. You're in the dark about the cave.
11: Well, it was a joke.
14: Nonsense.
11: You're determined not to believe me.
14: You expect me to? I doubt if you even remember when it was.
11: He does, you know. September talking to me.
14: I wouldn't count on that.
11: About 7 years ago. Am I right?
14: Mysteriously enough.
11: Oh, now, look, Anne, I know I got muddled, but Tony could hardly have guessed.
14: He could.
11: Well, he didn't. Did you, Tony?
15: No.
14: Truthfully?
15: I can truthfully say I didn't guess.
11: So there you are.
14: All right. Oh. I believe you.
11: Gosh, that's a relief. I wonder what's happened to Jill. What time did she say she should be here?
15: Well, she ought to be here now.
14: You think we ought to take Max, Tony?
15: Oh, might as well. There's a chance of thunder.
14: Oh, dear, is there?
15: We'll call you the papers. Still, we may be lucky.
11: You certainly were last time.
14: Lucky?
11: Oh, a lovely, warm September day.
15: Not a cloud in our sky.
14: It rained all the time we were there.
11: Rain?
14: That's why we sheltered in the cave.
15: Oh, yes. Yes. All comes back to me now.
14: Don't be silly.
11: Yeah, but it can't have done. Not all the time.
14: Why?
11: Well, that snap of you was obviously taken when you... Oh, dear.
14: I might have known.
15: I'm sorry, darling, but...
14: It's no good being sorry.
15: Well, I thought you'd be hurt.
14: Oh, don't be ridiculous. I expect you to forget things, but I don't expect you to... That'll be Jill.
11: Well, I'm sure Tony meant it for the best.
14: You go and answer the door and leave Tony to fight his own battles.
15: It's fairer that way.
11: Yes, all right.
14: I don't think you can afford to be hearty to David. You've ruined his day.
15: No, I'm sorry.
14: I don't know why husbands have to behave like this. I really don't. You couldn't be more furtive if you were an enemy agent.
17: Oh, it's a good job I'm not. I'll be caught every time. Forgive me?
14: I suppose so. For David's sake.
17: You know, Anne, it does come back to me.
14: Oh, come now, Tony.
17: No, it does, really. I can picture it.
14: Oh, no, not again.
17: Dashing for shelter, drenched in skin.
14: Clambering over the background.
17: You lost the shoe in the sand.
14: Yes, so I did.
17: And I went back for it.
14: My, how you changed.
17: Huddled together in that gloomy little cave.
14: Wondering if the rain was ever going to stop.
17: Huddling closer and not caring if it poured. You're right. It was romantic.
14: Then?
17: Yes. What happened? You protested, remember? Well, really, Tony, nobody would ever believe we were married.
14: I remember your reply. When in Rome, do what the Romans do.
17: What did I mean?
14: We were in a cave.
17: Yes, I think that's best forgotten.
14: It made me giggle at the time, but then it was that sort of day.
17: That sort of day and this sort of hard all.
14: Oh, Tony, no. I'm all ready to go out.
17: No, you say I've changed.
14: Oh, I love your dress, Phil.
12: You really like it?
14: Most attractive and beautifully cool.
12: You need it today.
14: Don't you think it's attractive, David?
18: Yes, sir.
12: It's terribly close, isn't it?
18: Yes, but I don't think it matters.
17: David. Are you ready to move off? If you are.
14: I'll take the picnic out of the car.
12: Oh, I'll come and help.
17: Go out the back way. I'll lock up after you.
14: All right.
18: What happened?
17: Happened? Oh, nothing.
18: Well, everything's all right again?
17: Not a cloud in our sky.
18: Oh, gosh, that's wonderful. But how on earth?
17: Oh, I'll tell you later. We'll never get there at this rate.
18: I wonder how far it is.
17: About 50-odd miles.
18: As if you remember.
17: I do.
18: I suppose it's all come back to you.
17: Strange as it may seem.
18: It does.
17: Oh, now, look, I've had enough trouble with Anne. You'll have to take my word for it. Go on, off you go. I'll be with you in a second.
18: Yes, all right. Yes, Psyche's leads here somewhere. No. Yeah, what's Blessington?
17: Oh, here it is.
18: What's Blessington really like?
17: Oh, it's no good asking me, old boy. Or Anne. We saw it through rose-tinted glasses. But then, come to think of it, so will you.
18: I will.
17: Obviously. You've got your new car. On the other hand, Jill may take rather a jaundiced view.
18: Why?
17: Two reasons. I doubt if she's all that interested in cars.
18: Oh, she's not, actually.
17: Or in geology.
14: We'll never get there this week.
12: Ah,
14: there he is now.
12: And Psyche.
14: David.
18: Yes.
14: The car's locked.
18: No, sorry.
12: Oh, no, then. Are you coming too?
14: Where's Tony?
18: No, locking up. Oh, just a second. I'll open the back door. There we are. Yes, Psyche, get out. Anne wants to put the things in. You won't come if you're not careful. Psyche? Now, where's everybody going to sit? Will you come in front, Jill?
12: No, I'll go with Anne.
18: Oh, all right then. Men in the front, girls at the back. Dogs in the boot.
14: Come on, then. You can sit between us. What do you think of your rival, Jill? Not you, the car.
12: I think it's absolutely beautiful.
18: Not you, the car.
12: Oh, and I just noticed. Isn't that your new hat?
14: Minus the feather.
12: But why? It was a magnificent feather.
14: I rather lost confidence after asking Tony how it looked.
12: Why? What did he say?
14: As if I'd been harpooned.
18: Oh. Oh, dear, did he? I'm sorry to laugh.
14: Laugh while you may. It may be your turn next.
18: My turn?
14: You've got a new car.
18: Oh, I don't see what he could say about that.
14: You know the Duncans, Lionel and Betty?
18: Yes?
14: They took us out in their new car the other day. I sat in the back with Betty, and I've never felt so uncomfortable.
18: Why, were you crushed?
14: Not in the least. Neither was Tony. Hard as they tried.
18: You don't mean he actually found fault with the car?
14: Fault?
12: Really?
14: 19 to the dozen. Well, at least 6 anyway.
18: Oh, gosh. How did Lionel take it?
14: Like a man, sulked all the way home.
18: Oh, let's be fair. Tony was rather tactless.
14: He started by being nice about it.
18: Well, I should hope so.
14: Every time.
12: Every time.
14: Beautiful job, Lionel, old boy. But. Wonderful cars of the money. But. They'll cruise all day at 50.
18: But.
14: Then it really started.
18: Honestly, I'm surprised at Tony.
14: Oh, I don't know. I think we're all the same if we have a pet subject.
12: We like to air our knowledge.
14: Exactly. And don't forget, he can be just as critical about his own car.
18: Well, I thought he was so pleased with it.
14: No, yes. But it was a complete nightmare at first. Even I was worried. Not without cause. There was always the chance of a breakdown.
12: Really?
19: Oh, good gracious, yes, his nerves are in a shocking state.
20: That doesn't sound like Tony.
19: Neither did he, David?
21: No, he was hardly on the verge of a breakdown.
19: No, but he was definitely hearing things.
20: Hearing things?
19: Strange noises, rattles and squeaks that weren't really there.
21: Well, that can happen to... That can happen to anybody with a new car.
19: Even to you.
21: Well, I haven't heard any so far.
19: You will before the day's out.
21: Oh, now, look, Anne, I'm sure you're exaggerating.
19: You wouldn't say that if you'd seen how poor Lionel looked. There's only one way to describe it.
21: As if he'd been harpooned. No, oh, sorry.
19: As if he'd been hypnotized.
21: Hypnotized?
19: Yes, and so he had in a way.
21: Oh, by Tony, I suppose.
19: Naturally.
21: Oh, I'd like to know how.
19: The power of suggestion. Annoying little rattle you've got there, Lionel, little boy. Nothing to worry about, of course. All these modern cars have them. There it is again. Hmm? Yes? There. Hear it that time? There.
21: Yes? I say, steady on. I'm nearly under already. See, if that's the word I want, do you go under?
19: Lionel certainly did.
21: Well, it's no use. You've gone too far. I almost believed you at first, but now I know you're pulling my leg.
19: Not entirely.
21: Of course you are. I'm sure Tony wouldn't...
19: Here he comes now.
21: Oh, jolly good.
19: I'm sure he will, Poppy.
21: Start finding fault.
19: 19 to the dozen. I shouldn't let it get you down.
21: No, don't worry. I won't. Forewarned is... In the front, Tony. There you are.
22: Sorry to hold you up. Thought I'd bring the rug. We'll need it for the picnic. Would you take it, Anne?
19: Yes, of course.
22: And this. A bottle of wine to celebrate the occasion.
21: I say, how wonderful. We'll have to crack it across the bonnet and give a... What am I saying? I'm my own worst enemy. It's jolly nice of you, Tony.
22: Ah, that was silly. There we are. It ought to have been champagne, but we happen to be out at the moment.
19: She's worthy of champagne.
22: Yes, beautiful little jar. But...
21: But what? I thought you were going to start something. You're going to say something.
22: No.
21: Oh, sorry. Now then, let's see. I keep forgetting where the self starts. Ah, here we are. No. Ticks over jolly quietly.
22: Listen, you know, it's amazing. I often wonder who designed these cars. Why put the self-starter over here? You've got to lean right across to reach it.
21: Yes, you have.
22: No need for it to be there.
21: None.
22: Ridiculous. Clearly, it's only a minor fault.
21: Oh, never mind. It's the beginning. We're beginning to get hot in here.
19: It'll be all right when we're moving.
21: No sooner said than done. Picks up well, though I say it myself. Which way do I go?
22: Left at the top, then left again.
21: Oh, right. Comfortable at the back?
19: Very. How does she compare with your other car?
21: Oh, good gracious, there's no comparison. She's so much easier to drive.
22: Oh, David, old boy, stop at the next tobacconist, would you? I'm out of cigarettes.
21: Oh, yes, of course. She doesn't use a quarter of the petrol either.
22: Wonderful little cars for the money.
21: But.
22: But what?
21: Oh, well, they had their fault.
19: Oh, for goodness sake.
21: Where now? Straight on. Tony?
22: No, first left. I wonder what that is.
21: What?
22: That rattle.
21: Hello, here we go again. Here we go, left again.
22: That's right.
21: Sorry, you were saying?
22: If I'm going to get the odd rattle with these mass production... There it is again. Get it?
21: Listen.
22: Behind the dashboard somewhere. There. Get it now?
21: No, but I'm beginning to.
19: I can't hear it, can you?
20: Well, no, not at the moment.
22: Now, it's often the case with these confounded rattles. They're not there all the time.
21: No, you just imagine they are.
22: That's not what I meant.
21: Sorry?
22: It's simple enough to cure if we could only locate it.
19: I gather you know absolutely everything about cars, Tony.
22: Sure, I wouldn't.
19: Don't be silly. Of course you do. You've always got the engine in pieces.
22: Not in pieces, dear. Down.
19: Oh, so there you are. You ought to know everything.
22: Well, I know a bit about my own car, but that's about all.
21: Oh, nonsense, Tony. I'm sure you'll get anybody down. Take anybody to pieces. Any engine. I've never known anybody like you.
22: Mutual.
21: No, seriously, it's true.
22: Let's forget it, shall we?
21: No, look, Tony, no, nobody could be more impressed.
22: Could you stop at that corner? There's a tobacconist there.
21: Yes, all right.
22: Thank you.
21: I won't be a moment. Oh, dear.
19: Hello, Frankie's woken up.
21: It's about time I did. Honestly, I seem to be causing trouble all round.
19: Oh, come on, Poppy, cheer up. We've got the whole day in front of us.
21: I find that rather a depressing thought.
19: Don't be so gloomy. It'll all have blown over by the time we get to Blessington.
21: Well, let's hope so.
19: Have you ever been there, dear?
20: No, never. Is it pretty?
19: An enchanting little place.
21: But?
19: But what?
21: Oh, I don't know, but there's bound to be something. It's that sort of day. So, this is Blessington.
22: Yes, this is it. Did you find somewhere to park the car?
18: Yes, up that little street over there.
22: Oh.
18: Well, Anne and Joel gone?
22: They walked back to that antique shop Anne saw on the way down to the front.
18: Oh, I see. No, are we expected to follow?
22: Probably. Hope springs eternal. They'll be back in a second.
18: I'm sorry about... Well, about the misunderstanding in
22: your
18: car.
22: Gracious, don't give it another thought. I understood. Well, perhaps that's going too far. Let's say I understood you.
18: Oh, jolly good. Well, what are we going to do with ourselves now we're here?
22: Oh, I don't know about you and Jill, but our afternoon was planned before we started, down to the last detail.
18: It was?
22: Oh, naturally. Believe me, Anne didn't suggest coming here just for a breath of sea air.
18: For what, then?
22: A breath of the past. There's a strong air of sentiment, and that's something women can't resist.
18: Oh, so what will you do?
22: What do you think?
18: Stroll along the beach together?
22: Hand in hand. Bark our shins on those confounded rocks. Find that dreary little cave.
18: Well, you're obviously going to enjoy every minute of it.
22: Oh, I don't really mind. I'm quite happy to do it for Anne's sake, bless her. But it won't work, you know. These sentimental journeys never do.
18: Oh, I don't see why not.
22: For the reason I gave you this morning. The first time you're there, you're seeing them through rose-tinted glasses. You go back, and what do you find?
18: You've come without your specs.
22: Exactly.
18: Oh, but by the way, where's Psyche got to? Oh, there you are.
0: What were you two talking about?
22: Oh, hello, darling.
0: What were you talking about, Sir Ernest?
22: The past. Cars we have known. Did you see anything you liked?
0: There was nothing very exciting, was there, Jill?
1: Not very.
0: Well, what are we going to do?
18: As if you didn't know.
22: Yeah, I thought it might be fun to, to retrace our steps, go for a stroll along the beach, hand in hand, bark your shins on
18: David Elbar.
22: We've had enough for one day. How do you feel, darling? Would you like to go for a stroll?
0: Along the beach?
22: Yes.
0: Not in these shoes.
18: Good gracious, you really come without your sex.
0: What do you mean?
18: Nothing, it was a joke.
22: Didn't you bring any other shoes?
0: I meant to, but I forgot. You take Jill, David. I'm sure she'd like to go.
18: Would you?
0: Love to.
18: Well, I know you would.
0: I shouldn't go too far, though. There's rather an ominous crowd over there.
18: Oh, gosh, you're right. Well, we better get started. Coming, Jill?
0: Yes.
18: Cheerio. We'll meet you back at the car in about half an hour.
22: All right, boy.
18: Bye.
22: Well, what are we going to do?
0: Did you really want to, retrace our steps?
18: Yes, of course.
0: How much?
18: Very much.
0: Enough to buy me a pair of shoes?
22: Let's make for the Mermaid. 13th century, recently restored, fully licensed, and open at this moment. Oh, dear. Under.
0: Oh, dear. I hope they don't go too far.
22: Impossible with David. Oh, sorry. You coming?
0: Yes, all right. It is a charming little place, you know.
18: Warm and sunny with occasional thunderstorms. It never stops.
22: Oh, I don't know. Did for a time.
18: Not for long.
22: You sound very morose. What's the matter? Feeling tired?
18: A bit.
22: Ah, it's just the air.
18: Well, so psyche, apparently. Look at her. Out to the world. At least she enjoyed her day out.
22: Why, at least. I thoroughly enjoyed myself, and so did Anne.
18: Ah, you're just saying that.
22: No, I'm not. We had a wonderful time. The odd drink, then a nap in that lounge at the Mermaid. An excellent tea with homemade scones piping hot. Yes, it's a pity you were too late. And really, we couldn't have enjoyed ourselves more.
18: Well, it's certainly more than I can say. Dashing for shelter.
22: Clambering over the rocks.
18: Yes, how right you were. You ought to see my shins.
22: Oh, poor old lad.
18: What's more, I didn't find sheltering in a cave a bit romantic. And that's rather depressing in a way. After all, it can only mean that... Well, that I...
22: You're not in love?
18: Obviously.
22: Well, not necessarily. You were bound to have conflicting emotions, you know.
18: What on earth do you mean?
22: Your new car was out in the rain. I should wait till you've had it a few months, then take Jill there again.
18: I say, that's a storm. And then we can afford to go back.
22: Afford to?
18: After today.
22: Meaning what?
18: We went without our specs.
10: That was A Life of Bliss. The artists taking part were David Bliss, George Cole, Anne Fellows, Diana Churchill, Tony Fellows, Colin Gordon, Psyche, the dog, Percy Edwards, Jill Leslie, Denise Brown. This program, which was recorded, was written by Godfrey Harrison and produced by Leslie Bridgemont.

0: what has a hazelnut in every bite?
1: Sorry.
0: And thick milk chocolate for your delight?
1: Sorry.
0: Nougat and caramel golden light?
1: Sorry.
0: And don't forget the hazelnut in every bite. 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
1: Sorry.
0: Thick milk chocolate for your delight?
1: Sorry.
0: Nougat and caramel golden light? 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
4: We present All Gas and Gaiters. The Bishop has a flutter. Starring Robertson Hare, William Mervyn, John Barron, and Jonathan Cecil. In the hall of the palace, the bishop, wearing his top hat and overcoat, is waiting impatiently.
5: Newt! Aren't you ready yet?
6: Not quite,
5: well,
6: my lord.
5: Hurry up, we shall be late.
6: Shove you a minute, my lord.
5: Oh, really, how tiresome. Who on earth can that be? Oh, Henry.
7: Morning, bishop.
5: We were just going out.
7: Oh, I shan't keep you a minute.
5: Oh, very well, you'd better come in.
7: Thank you, bishop.
5: Well, what is it, Henry?
7: Aren't you going into your study, Bishop?
5: What? Oh, well, yes, I suppose so. You've come about something important, have you?
7: Yes, Bishop. Very important.
5: Oh, well, you'd better come into the study, then.
7: Oh, thank you, Bishop.
5: Well, now, Henry, what is it?
7: Well, aren't you going to ask me to sit down?
5: Oh, I suppose so, Henry. Do sit down.
7: Thank you, Bishop. I always like this chair. Really comfy.
5: Now, look, Henry, I'm in a hurry. As I tell you, I'm just going out. Would you mind coming to the point?
7: Of course, Bishop, of course. That is...
5: What? What is it now?
7: Nothing. I just wondered. I suppose there isn't time for...
5: Time for what?
7: A glass of sherry.
5: No, Henry. There is not. Will you please tell me what I can do for you?
7: Well, Bishop, it's more a case of what I can do for you.
5: Really? In what way?
7: Oh, well, I've come to offer you a chance to make some money.
5: Oh, my dear Henry, how very kind of you.
7: Not at all, Bishop. You are the first person I thought of.
5: Really, dear old friend, you must tell me all about it.
7: Oh, right, Bishop. You see, it's like this.
5: One moment, Henry. Have a glass of sherry.
7: Well, Bishop, I don't want to hold you up.
5: Oh, nonsense, Henry, nonsense, I insist. Now, there you are.
7: Oh, thank you, Bishop. Cheers.
5: Cheers, Henry. Well, now, what's all this about making money?
7: Well, Bishop, I'm running a draw for the old people's home. I thought you'd like to buy a ticket.
5: Oh, Henry, not that again. You were here last week selling tickets for that.
7: Oh, dear, was I?
5: Yes, and the week before.
7: Oh, did I sell you any tickets?
5: You certainly did on both occasions.
7: There's a bumper cash prize, you know.
5: Bumper or not, Henry, it is unlikely to add up to the amount of cash I've already spent on the tickets.
7: But the draw is this evening, and I've got three left.
5: Well, I'm very sorry, Henry, but the bishop's pocket is not bottomless. Now, if you'll excuse me, I have an appointment.
7: Of course, Bishop, of course. Say no more. Where are you going?
5: The local point-to-point, Henry. Lord Ringmold has asked me to give away the prizes.
7: The point-to-point? Oh, I always go to that.
5: Do you, Henry?
7: Yes, I'm a member.
5: Henry, I'd no idea you were an habitué of the turf.
7: Rather, Bishop. I used to ride when I was a boy. It was my ambition to be a jockey.
5: Really? What stopped you?
7: I started to grow.
5: Really, Henry? Well, shall we see you there this afternoon?
7: Alas, not this year, I'm afraid. I must sell these tickets.
5: Oh, well, yes, of course, Henry. I'd forgotten about your tickets.
7: Well, tell me, will you be having a flutter?
5: A flutter?
7: Yes, you know, bet your fancy. Have a bet.
5: A bet? Oh, Henry, no, I don't think so. Not in my position. I mean, I never gamble.
7: What about these tickets of mine? They're gambling.
5: Oh, surely not, Henry.
7: I'll prove it.
5: How?
7: Well, take this ticket.
5: What for?
7: Well, read what it says on the back.
5: Printed to comply with Section 44 of the Betting and Gaming Lotteries Act 1963.
7: You see?
5: Yes, but it's not gambling, Henry, not real gambling.
7: And neither is putting a couple of bob on a horse.

0: Yes, well, I suppose you have a point there, Henry.
1: Of course.
0: I must say it would make it more fun, wouldn't it?
1: Oh, of course it would, Bishop. You have a flutter.
0: Yes, Henry, now you put me straight on this matter, I think I will. Thank you.
1: Not at all, Bishop, not at all. Have you got 25p?
0: Yes, here. What do you want it for?
1: That ticket in your hand, Bishop.
0: But I don't want it. Here, take it back.
1: Sorry, Bishop, I can't.
0: Why not?
1: It's been torn out.
0: Oh, really?
2: Here I am, my lord.
0: Newt, what on earth have you got on?
2: Only my jodhpurs, my little hacking jacket.
0: Whatever for?
2: They're my riding clothes.
0: Riding clothes? And what, pray, do you ever ride except on a bus?
2: Well, I used to. I was a member of the Pony Club. I won a prize at the Gymkhana.
0: I'm not surprised if you went dressed like that. Go and get your coat on and hurry up.
2: All right, my lord. Oh, good morning, Archdeacon.
1: Good morning, Newt. My word, you're in luck.
2: Am I, Archdeacon?
1: Rather. I've managed to keep a couple of tickets for the old people's draw.
2: But, Archdeacon, I bought hundreds already.
1: There's a bumper cash prize.
0: Henry, hands off Newt.
1: Oh, but Bishop.
0: Oh, really, Henry, you heard what I said. Now, hurry up, Newt.
2: Right, my lord.
0: Now, where's the St. Ogg's Gazette? Oh, here we are. Now, which horse shall I back in the first race? What on earth are you laughing at, Newt?
2: Nothing, my lord. It was just something I thought I heard you say.
0: Oh, what was that?
2: I thought I heard you say, which horse shall I back in the first race?
0: Oh. That is what I did say, Newt.
2: What? But my lord, surely you don't intend to gamble.
0: Gamble? Oh, really, Newt, putting a few pence on a horse isn't gambling.
2: Isn't it, my lord? I always thought it was.
0: No, no, no. Now, allow me to put you straight on this. It's no more real gambling than Henry's old people's draw.
2: But that isn't gambling, my lord. That's for charity.
0: Yes, but it's still technically gambling, isn't it, Henry?
1: Certainly. Would you like me to prove it?
0: No, Henry, no. There is no need for that.
2: But there is, my lord. Please, will you prove it to me, Archdeacon?
1: Well, if you insist. There you are.
2: What's this for?
0: Read what it says on the back, Newt.
2: Keep in a safe place.
0: No, not that. The bit about the lotteries act.
2: Oh, I see. Well, fancy that. Thank you very much, Archdeacon.
1: Not at all. That'll be 25p.
2: But I don't want to buy it.
0: You will have to, Newt. The Archdeacon has torn it out now.
2: Oh, Moses.
1: Never mind. It may be the lucky one.
2: But I haven't got 25p. My lord.
0: Yes, Newt.
2: I'm awfully sorry, but please, can you lend me 25p?
0: Oh, really, Newt? This is too much.
2: No, it isn't. No, it's just right. Thank you. Here you are, Archdeacon.
1: Thank you, Newt. Well, Bishop, I think I'll go.
0: Yes, Henry, I think perhaps you'd better. Oh, see who that is, will you, Newt?
2: Yes, my lord.
1: Bishop.
0: Yes, Henry?
1: You wouldn't feel inclined to help me out with this last ticket?
0: No, Henry, I would not.
2: It's the Dean, my lord.
0: Oh, just as well, thieving. You better show him in.
2: Right, my lord.
0: Henry, knowing the Dean's views, I don't think there's any need to tell him I'm going to the races.
1: Oh, no, Bishop. No need at all.
0: Why? What do you mean?
1: Well, not with Newt dressed like that.
0: What? Oh, yes, good gracious.
2: The Dean, my lord.
3: Good morning, my lord. I see you are going to the point to point.
0: Well, yes, Dean, as it happens, I am, yes. I received a letter from Lord Ringbold, he's the president, you know, begging me to attend the function and present the prizes. Well, of course, I gave the matter considerable thought, looked at it, as you might say, from all points of view, both clerical and lay, and finally decided on balance I couldn't very well get out of it.
3: I should hope not. One should never attempt to evade one's social responsibilities.
0: Oh, of course not, Dean. No. Now, what can I do for you?
3: Well, my lord, I have to go out for the afternoon, and we have workmen in the deanery. And I'm wondering if you could take charge of the Kneeler Fund. I should not wish it to be a temptation.
0: But can't you take it with you?
3: Not where I am going. The risk of its being stolen is too great.
0: Oh, really?
3: I have to go to meet the new Roman Catholic bishop. It's part of the ecumenical dialogue we are conducting.
0: Really? Well, I fear that dialogue's doomed to failure.
4: Now, what makes you say that?
0: Well, if you can't even go and meet the man without being frightened, he'll pinch your Kneeler Fund.
3: I meant the risk of its being stolen on the journey, my lord. I have to cross London on the Underground Railway. And it is a large sum of money. £37.
0: Oh, of course, Dean, of course, yes. Leave it with me by all means. I'll put it in my pocket and guard it with my life.
3: Thank you, my lord. Here you are. It's all in this envelope. If you wish to count
0: it... No, there'll be no need for that. If you say it's all there, I trust you, Dean.
3: Thank you, my lord, if you'd just sign this.
0: What's that?
3: My receipt.
0: Very well, Dean. There you are.
3: Thank you, my lord. I will return to collect the money at 6 o'clock.
0: Of course, I'd be delighted to be of use.
3: Oh, most kind. Well, well, I don't envy you this afternoon, my lord.
0: Don't you, Dean?
3: Horse racing. I always find it very tedious. I can never get concerned as to which horse will win.
4: Have you tried having a few pence on one of them, Dean?
3: Are you advocating gambling, Newt?
4: Gambling? Gracious, no. That isn't gambling. Not real gambling.
3: I should be interested to learn the difference.
4: Would you? Well, you want to ask the bishop. He'll put you straight on it.
3: Indeed. I am all ears, my lord.
0: Well, what my chaplain really means, Dean, is that to put a few pence on a horse is no more gambling than, Henry, show the Dean the last ticket.
1: with pleasure, Bishop. There you are, Dean.
3: What is this?
0: That is a ticket for Henry's old people's draw. I expect he sold you some already.
3: Indeed he has not.
0: Oh? Why not?
3: I refuse to buy them because it is gambling.
0: But not real gambling, Dean.
3: Of course it is. Now you take this ticket. There. Turn to the back, and you will see it says printed to comply with Section 44 of the Betting, Gaming, and Lotteries Act 1963.
0: Well, yes, Dean.
3: Well, is that or is it not gambling?
0: Well, I suppose if you say so, yes.
3: Indeed I do, my lord, and I trust that you do not intend to gamble this afternoon.
0: Oh, well, Dean, I may just have a little bet, you know, just for fun.
3: But will you know when to stop?
0: Of course I shall.
3: What are the bad examples?
0: I consider it rather a good example, Dean. I shall show people that it's possible to have a little fun without losing control.
3: I only hope you will be as confident when I see you this evening, my lord. And now, if you will excuse me.
4: Oh, let me show you out.
3: Thank you, Newt.
5: Good morning, gentlemen.
0: Oh, really, Henry, that man to suggest that I shall lose control. I shan't, shall I, Henry?
1: Hardly, Bishop. But if you're worried, don't take more money with you than you need to spend.
0: What a splendid notion, Henry. Of course, I'll leave my wallet here in the desk and just take the exact sum with me, then I shan't be tempted. Now, how much shall I take?
1: Ooh.
0: 50 pence.
1: Oh, I should say I should take a pound.
0: A pound? Isn't that rather a loss, Henry?
1: Well, 75p, then.
0: Yes, Henry, 75p. That's a most suitable sum. Oh, I haven't got it. I've only got a pound note.
1: Never mind. I can give you change.
0: Oh, thank you, dear old friend. You always come to the rescue, don't you?
1: It's a pleasure, Bishop. There we are. 75p, and I'll take the pound.
0: Thank you. Thank you, Henry. Oh.
1: What's up?
0: Well, you owe me 25p.
1: No, Bishop. That's for the ticket.
0: What ticket?
1: The one in your hand. The one you told me to tear out of the book. For the Dean.
0: Henry, what does this mean?
1: Mean? It means that I've sold the last ticket and I can come to the races after all.
0: Oh, Henry, really?
6: And it's Banbury Cross from Lansford in the last few yards. A magnificent burst of speed, and he's made it. Banbury Cross is the winner of the Hawley Farmers Challenge Bowl, owner ridden by Mr. Jack Cobb.
4: I knew Banbury Cross would win as soon as they started.
0: Well, it's a pity you couldn't have realized it a bit earlier, Luke. How much have you lost, Henry?
1: Nothing, Bishop.
0: Nothing? But I thought you backed Larkspur.
1: No fear.
0: But you told me you thought he was bound to win.
1: No, Bishop. I said people thought he was bound to win.
0: Oh, really? Well, I haven't won a single race. Do you realize I've lost 50p?
1: Never mind, Bishop. Bet your last 25p on Thunderbolt in the next race.
0: Thank you, Henry. I've had enough of your tips.
7: Ah, there you are, Bishop. Did you get a good view of that last race?
0: Yes, thank you, Lord Ringmold. Oh, I saw all I needed.
7: I always think this is rather a good spot here by the weighing-in tent. You see it all. Ah, here come the riders now to be waiting after the race. Well done, Cobb. A classic. An absolute classic.
8: Thank you, my lord.
9: Did you do as I told you, Mr. Archdeacon?
1: Yes, thank you, Jack. I'm just going to collect my winnings.
0: Henry!
10: Carnival, Lansford,
0: do you know Mr. Cobb?
1: Know him, Bishop? I christened him. Well, see you later.
7: It looks as though the Archdeacon has picked a winner, Bishop.
0: Yes, I'd prefer to say he's profited by an unfair advantage over the rest of us.
7: I had no idea you men of the cloth went in for gambling.
2: Oh, the Bishop does it to set a good example.
7: I'm glad to hear it, Bishop. I like a sportsman. Now, let's have a look at the card. Anything offensive?
0: Well, the Archdeacon, whose judgment I don't really rely on, mentioned Thunderbolt. I see it belongs to you.
7: You couldn't do better. He's a dark horse.
0: Indeed? I had no idea colour made any difference.
7: No, I mean that nobody knows him here. He qualified in Ireland, but he's a certainty, take it from me. He knows the way home.
0: Oh, well, if you recommend him so strongly...
7: Oh, I do. I tell you what. Why don't you pop down now, find a bookie, and make an anti-post bet?
0: What's that?
7: Well, you agree a price with him, so that whatever happens to the betting when the people see the horse in the paddock, you still get the agreed odds if he wins.
0: Oh, thank you. Yes, I'll go at once.
7: Now, hold on. You can't go yet. You've got to present the prize.
0: Oh, yes, I see. Well, Luce, you heard what to do, didn't you?
2: No, my lord.
0: Go and put an anti-post bet on Thunderbolt.
2: Right, my lord.
0: Which is the prize, Lord Ringmould?
7: That one. The Hawley Farmer's Challenge Book.
0: Oh, gracious. It looks as though lifting it will be the challenge.
7: Yes, it's a beautiful bowl, isn't it? Solid silver. Weighs 50 pounds. Excuse me, I'll go and tell them to make the announcement.
0: Right. Now, I must just have a last look at my speech. Hey, Newt, what are you waiting about for?
2: You haven't given me any money, my lord.
0: Oh, money, yes, of course, yes. It's in the pocket of my overcoat on the chair.
2: Oh, right.
0: Have you found it?
2: Yes, my lord. How much shall I put on?
0: All of it.
2: Those bids. Doesn't that come under the heading of losing control?
0: Oh, don't be such an old boy. Go and do as I say.
2: Very well, my lord. I only hope you won't regret it.
5: Each way on Spartacus.
8: 614, each way on number 350.
5: And 30 to win on Indian Chief, mate.
8: 615 to win on number 7, 150.
2: Good afternoon.
8: Yes?
2: I wish to make an anti-post bet on Thunderbolt for the Bishop.
8: For how much?
2: It's in this envelope.
8: Right, give it here. Now, let's see. 20, 30... £37? Blimey, what is it? The Easter offering?
0: And thus we remember our duty as Christians. And now it gives me great pleasure to present to Mr. Cobb the Hawley Farmer's Challenge Bowl. That is... if I can manage to lift it.
7: On the hand, Bishop.
0: Oh, that's very kind of you, Lord Ringmould.
7: Yes, it is heavy, isn't it?
8: May I help, my lord?
0: Are you going to present the prize to yourself, Mr. Cobb?
8: Well, it looks like it, doesn't it, my lord? I'll just lean across the table and lift it up.
0: What's the matter, Mr. Cobb?
8: My back, it's gone. Get the doctor from the weighing-in tent, quick.
7: The doctor?
10: I'm a doctor. Here I am. What's wrong?
8: My back, doctor. I can't move.
10: Let's have a look.
0: Oh, dear me, that's lucky that he's finished riding for the afternoon, isn't it?
7: But he hasn't. He's riding Thunderbolt in the last race.
0: What?
10: This is a bad business, my lord.
7: Well, what is it, doctor?
10: Well, it looks like a slipped disc. Oh. We must get him home at once. Stretcher! Stretcher, this way.
7: Oh, dear. What bad luck. Well, I should have to scratch Thunderbolt, I'm afraid.
2: I put all the money on Thunderbolt, 40 to 1, my lord. The bookmaker wasn't too keen, but I persuaded him.
0: Well, you can just go and unpersuade him, Newt. Thunderbolt is not going to run.
2: Oh, golly. He won't be very pleased.
7: Well, he should be delighted.
2: Why, Lord Ringmould?
7: Well, because with an anti-post bet... he keeps the money.
2: Oh, no. How dreadful. My lord, what will you do?
0: Do not. I shall lose my money, of course.
2: Oh, my lord, I do admire you.
0: Thank you.
7: How much have you lost, Bishop?
0: 25 pence.
2: £37.
7: How much?
0: 25 pence.
2: £37.
0: £37?
2: For all the money in your pockets.
0: Yes, all 25 pence.
2: No, all £37. In this envelope.
0: Oh, no.
2: What's the matter?
0: Well, I didn't mean you to put that on.
2: Oh, dear, I knew it. You did lose control.
0: Of course I didn't lose control. The money in that envelope was the Dean's Kneeler Fund.
2: Oh, most
0: Is there no chance of getting it back, Lord Ringmold?
7: Well, only if Thunderbolt runs.
0: What? You mean if somebody else can ride him?
7: Oh, anyone can ride him, but it's the last race. All the riders who aren't in it have gone home.
0: But I've got to get that money back. Newt.
2: What, my lord?
0: You ride, don't you?
2: Me, my lord?
0: Well, you said you did this morning.
2: What? Oh, no, my lord. No, I couldn't ride. Not a great big horse like
0: that. Well,
2: oh,
0: no. You were a member of the Pony Club?
2: Well, that was ages ago.
0: And you won a prize in a gymkhana.
2: But that wasn't for riding, my lord.
0: Well, what was it for?
2: Polishing my saddle.
0: Well, it shows you've got a grasp of the fundamentals anyway. How about it, Lord Ringbow? Will you give him a chance?
7: Well, he doesn't look like much of a horseman.
2: Oh, no, I'm not. No, really, I'm not.
7: Still, that horse hardly needs riding, as I told you. He knows the way home.
0: That settles it, then.
2: But those jumps, those huge jumps. I've never jumped. I can't.
0: Well, now's your chance.
7: Come on, then. Come on, let's go and give his name to the stewards. I take it you're a member.
2: Me? Oh, no, I'm not a member. No, I don't want to join.
0: Well, what's that got to do with it?
7: Well, it's a rule. Well, he's got to be either a member, son of the owner, or a serving member of Her Majesty's forces.
0: He's chaplain to the Sea Scouts.
7: Oh, no, good, I'm afraid.
0: Well, couldn't we ask him to stretch a point?
7: Not a chance. Oh, it's all impossible, and we shan't find anyone else to ride him. Not at this 11th hour. Well, short of a small miracle.
0: No, I suppose not. Miracle? A small miracle, did you say?
7: Yeah, well,
0: I've got an idea.
7: Well, Bishop, of course, miracles are more your department than mine.
0: Well, I thought of someone.
7: Is he a member?
0: Yes, he is. Mark you, it's some time since he rode.
7: Oh, that's nothing. Adam, John, as soon as he gets on a horse, it'll all come back. What's his name?
2: Yes, sir. Who is it, my lord?
11: Ah, there you are, Bishop.
7: Henry.
11: Have you decided what to back in the last race yet?
0: Well, Henry, that is what I wanted to have a word with you about. You know, you told me that you used to ride when you were a boy.
11: Rather, Bishop.
0: Well, did you ever race?
11: Race me, Bishop? Oh, gracious, yes. All the time.
0: That settles it then, Lord Ringbold. Would you care to lead the way to the steward's tent?
12: Just coming on your starter's orders. A couple of them are playing up a bit.
0: Can you see Luke?
2: No, my lord. Can you, Lord Ringmold?
7: Isn't that him, second from the left?
2: Oh, yes. Look, my lord. I hardly recognized him. That purple shirt with the yellow spots rather suits him, don't you think?
0: Oh, yes, Newt, it's most becoming. I'm bound to say, with his cap on, old Henry looks very professional.
12: Attention, please. Attention, please.
0: He's making in and out.
12: This race is over a course of 2 miles, 3 furlongs, and has two of the stiffest fences on it.
0: Oh, dear, poor old Henry.
2: Don't you think I should stop him from riding, my lord?
0: Oh, well, it's too late for that now, Newt.
2: But he's not a young man. Supposing something went wrong?
0: Oh, Newt, don't. I mean, please don't even mention the possibility. It's something I can't bear to contemplate.
2: Well, I'm sorry, my lord, but I think it's something you simply must contemplate. After all, if something did go wrong, you'd have to face yourself.
0: Never mind myself, Newt. It's the Dean I've got to face. We must recover his Kneeler Fund. Henry's got to ride, and what's more, he has got to win.
7: I don't worry too much about the Archdeacon, my boy. A man of his age rode in the Grand National a few years ago.
2: Did he, Lord Ringmills?
7: Yes, you remember, Bishop?
0: Yes, I believe I do, now that you mention it.
7: Well, you must. I mean, it was all the papers. They all had photos of him.
2: Why, did he win?
7: No, he fell off.
0: Oh.
12: Bunched together, Spartacus is just a little head with Indian Chief on his right.
0: How's he doing? How's he?
12: Spartacus has it from Indian Chief, and Thunderbolt is
7: lying
12: third.
7: He likes it. Now, always made a splendid start. Here, see for yourself. Take my
0: binoculars. Oh, come on, Henry. Think of the Kneeler Fund.
12: They're coming up to the first jump there.
2: Oh, I can't look.
12: And there they go.
0: Is he over?
7: No, he's refused.
2: I don't blame him.
0: Oh. What's he doing?
7: He's turning.
13: He's probably going to have another shot
0: at it. Oh, come on, Henry, come on!
13: Hello, hello! He's turned round! He's galloping across the course!
0: What? Where's he going?
13: He's going into the paddock! Good heavens, look! The horse is going up into the horse box! What can it mean?
0: It means that you were right, Lord Ringmold. The horse does know his own way home. Oh, come on, let's go and see what's happened.
2: Right, Archdeacon.
11: Yes, thank you, Newt. Fit as a fiddle.
0: But why on earth did you let the creature do it, Henry? I thought you said you used to ride.
11: So I did, Bishop.
2: Didn't it come back, Archdeacon?
11: I'm afraid not. You see, it was all so different.
0: What was?
11: Well, the saddle, chiefly.
0: The saddle? Was something wrong with it?
11: I wouldn't know. You see, I've never used one before.
0: What? Do you mean to say you used to ride bareback, Henry?
11: Yes, Bishop. And barefoot.
13: Where on earth did you ride like that, Archdeacon?
11: At Margate, on the sands. Those donkeys, they used to fairly fly along.

0: come along into the study. Ooh, really, how am I to replace the Dean's Neela fund money?
1: Now, have you had a good look in your wallet, my lord?
0: Yes, Newton, I've checked the petty cash, but there's only £5 altogether. What's the time?
1: 2:56.
0: That's it, then. The Dean's always punctual.
1: But we can explain, my lord.
0: No, not to the Dean, Newt.
1: There he is. Will you go, my lord?
0: No, Newt. You go.
1: Wouldn't you prefer to go?
0: No, Newt, I should prefer you to go.
1: But, my lord,
2: It's only me, Bishop.
0: Ah, there you are, Henry. You've taken a long time with that mustard bath.
2: Sorry, Bishop. I had a little job to do. The old people's draw. And you won it.
0: Hey, I what?
2: You won the bumper cash prize.
1: Oh, congratulations, my lord.
0: I can't believe it. How much is it?
2: 30 guineas, Bishop.
0: Oh, good heavens, that'll be the Dean. Quick, Henry. Henry, give me that money.
2: Here you are, Bishop.
0: Thank you. 30 guineas. How much is that?
1: £31.50, my lord.
0: But that's not enough. The Neela fund was £37.
1: Well, it's £5 in the petty cash.
0: Yes, so there is. Well, that makes £36.50. Quick, turn your pockets out. Turn them out.
1: Right.
0: 75, 80, 95.
1: Oh, he's getting impatient, my lord.
0: Well, he'll have to wait. 90, 95, 97, and a half. 99 and a half. I want a half. Newt, quick, a half.
1: Yes.
2: Allow me.
0: Thank you, Henry. Thank you, old dear old friend. I can always rely upon you. Now, quickly, Newt, the envelope.
1: There you are, my lord. Shall I answer the door?
0: No, Newt. I will. It will be a pleasure.
3: In that episode of All Gas and Gaiters, the parts were played as follows. The Archdeacon, Robertson Hare, the Bishop, William Mervyn, the Dean, John Barron, the Chaplain, Jonathan Cecil, Lord Ringmold, Ballard Barkley, the Commentator, Malcolm Hayes, Jack Cobb, John Sampson, Dr. Manning Wilson. The Bishop Has a Flutter was written for television and adapted for radio by Pauline Devaney and Edwin Apps. The program was produced by David Hatch.

0: Would you credit it? 50-odd years of baking same old Ovies. Now top brass at Ovies tell me they want an alternative. Still with same wheat germ goodness, but a bit softer like and less crusty. I told them I'm too old to change me ways now. I'll put one at Lance onto it. Very nice, young Harold. If you like that sort of thing.
1: Hovis Handy Look. A new, softer Hovis.
2: Here, do you know something? If you stop eating bird's-eye beak burgers and eat these cheap ones...
3: All right.
2: ...you'll save Mum enough money to buy me a Leeds United tracksuit.
3: Fantastic.
2: I mean, they look the same, don't they?
3: Might look the same, but they don't taste the same.
2: You can't tell the difference.
3: Well, I can. The cheap one's yours.
1: Bird's-eye. Somehow other beef burgers just don't taste the same.
2: Here, do you know something? If you stop eating bird's-eye beef burgers and eat these cheap ones...
3: All right.
2: ...you'll save Mum enough money to buy me a Leeds United tracksuit.
3: Fantastic.
2: I mean, they look the same, don't they?
3: Might look the same, but they don't taste the same.
2: You can't tell the difference.
3: Well, I can. The cheap one's yours.
1: Bird's-eye. Somehow other beef burgers just don't taste the same.
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6: Amanda Iannucci's Charm Offensive, presented by Amanda Iannucci.
7: Thank you very much. Welcome to a brand new series of Charm Offensive, the show that's at the bottom of everyone's lips. It's good to be back in a brand new slot and at a time of enormous political upheaval because this week a surly fat man played croquet while being working class. Yep, croquet, bowls for people who can't bend. I've actually found it quite exasperating putting this show together. First of all, the whole story of Prescott and his country mansion breaking. And first of all, I was confused because I was only half listening to the news. And for a moment, I actually thought John Prescott had left the Big Brother house. But then the more I listened, the more I just got annoyed because the whole world has just gone croquet mad. Every news headline is obsessed with croquet. But here's a headline I heard on Radio 4 yesterday.
8: Foreign ministers from the five permanent members of the United Nations Croquet Council in Germany will meet in Vienna today. The United States has said it's ready for direct talks with the Iranian authorities, as long as they stop croquet in Richmond first.
7: And I have a funny feeling there'll be more croquet-related news throughout the show as it happens. Before then, let's meet this week's Charm Offensive guests. Please welcome Will Smith, Natalie Haynes and Clive Anderson. Okay, more on Prescott to come, to quote a Sun headline. Saturday, 12:30.
9: You know, to that fine detail.
10: Yeah, he runs like clockwork.
7: Oh, cuckoo clock, though, no. But first of all...
10: Yeah, it's eating into people's brains now, isn't it?
7: Someone with a visual...
10: image of... I'm thinking of a grandfather clock with those big pendulums that swing. But that wouldn't be appropriate, apparently.
7: Oh.
11: Congratulations, I now need a bath. Just from listening to it.
10: We compared John Prescott's genitals to different types of clock. That's satire.
7: Shall we just get all the John Prescott innuendos out now? Shall we just call a John Prescott innuendo amnesty? And just get them out? This was scheduled for later on in the show, but... No, it's been quite absurd, because what happened in Parliament, whenever John Prescott said anything, the Tories would pick up on any sort of slightly double-meaning phrase he used, like, I'm very much hands-on.
10: And go, woo.
7: Hands-on, eh?
10: You've done it.
7: Prime Minister's full backing, more like fat bonking. Deputy Prime Minister, more like deep titty pump monster.
10: Grace and Favour residence. Shouldn't that be a residence where a woman called Grace does favours for money? I'm implying he lives in a brothel.
7: Deputy Leader of the Labour Party, more like Deputy Lira Ovulate Pert, eh?
11: I'm now going to have that bath in bleach, in case you were wondering.
7: Thank you. Okay. But first of all, national holidays. This week, a poll asked the public to choose a day to celebrate Britishness and explain why. And the winner was the 12th of June, the anniversary of the signing of the Magna Carta. So first, I'd like to ask everyone if they would like to nominate a special day to have as an extra holiday and why.
10: National Lampoon Day. Where Chevy Chase takes the entire nation on a disastrous holiday.
7: Would that be the only National Lampoon Day?
10: Or I think it'll be several.
7: Yes.
11: So I don't want any more bank holidays, and I especially don't want June the 12th. There's so many in a row, and they're such vicious, viscous things. I would rather we had a mobile day, like Easter, or like libraries, and then...
7: What, a bank holiday that comes around to your local area?
11: Yeah, and then...
10: And it's quite understocked.
11: Yeah.
7: And
11: then
7: only,
11: I wouldn't know
7: only
11: it was
7: pensioners
11: coming.
7: And children celebrate.
11: Yeah, that's fine. And then I wouldn't have time to dread it.
12: But all the ones they've suggested have been, well, let's have Trafalgar Day, that make that holiday, or make it when Napoleon was beaten at Waterloo, which, you know, if it were to be a holiday, it should have been started 200 years ago when it was fresh in everyone's memory. You can't start going back. It's like handing out knighthoods to everybody who played in the 1966 World Cup on the basis we haven't won anything since then. It should have been done at the time, at all.
7: Come on, in the words of Mars Bars, believe.
12: Yeah.
7: Come on, Clive, believe.
12: That's one of the blatant bits of product placement I've ever seen on the BBC.
7: No. I mean, they've gone down badly in Scotland, I tell you.
12: Yeah.
7: I'd like a deep-fried believe, please.
12: Yeah.
7: A side portion of a pickled optimism and a chilly hope. Yeah. How about a day to celebrate British music called Happy Mondays Tuesday?
10: Get Carter Day? Yeah, we celebrate Michael Caine being nude, holding a shotgun.
7: A celebration of 60s British films?
10: Yeah.
7: All right, because I was going to go with Sunday Bloody Sunday Monday.
12: So what day have we decided upon then? What's the programme?
7: Pete Doherty Come Down Friday. Over now to Charlotte Green with another national croquet update.
8: Cleveland police declared a major emergency overnight when an explosion at a croquet plant near Middlesbrough started a big fire.
7: Okay, well, as promised, let's now look at John Prescott. Now, after the past few weeks, John Prescott has been having a terrible time, and it's hard not to think of John Reed's famous quote, unfit for purpose. Actually, other quotes from John Reed this week have been, what do you mean you don't know? This is gammon and cheese when I ordered a crayfish wrap. What do you mean you've lost the order? I'm sorry, I've been under a lot of strain. I didn't mean to do that. They're over there in the first aid box. What do you mean you've lost the first aid box? Again, I'm sorry I did that. How many times have I done that this week? What do you mean you don't know?
10: He is genuinely terrifying, isn't he?
7: But John Reed?
10: Yeah,
7: yes.
10: He always seems to me like the sort of man who has calmly watched people die in car parks. Just, no flicker.
7: To draw that illusion, how many of those people have you seen?
11: Nine.
10: Not in real life. But can't you imagine him just upgrading your beating to a killing because you got blood on his shoes?
7: We were actually talking about John Prescott until we got sidetracked into John Reed's...
11: Car park terror.
7: Yes, so where now for Prescott and croquet?
10: He could have been doing a lot worse things in his garden, couldn't he? I mean, he was just playing a game.
13: yes.
10: of croquet. I mean,
13: yes.
10: my dad likes to urinate on the tomatoes to fertilise them. I mean, that's fine if you're a mildly eccentric retired music teacher, but not good if you're the Deputy Prime Minister.
14: Not good if you're going round for some salad later, is it?
10: No, I guess. not good if the fence is being replaced, as happened the other week. But,
14: probably rotted away.
11: It's because he really likes that. Hammers. That's the thing. I think when he doesn't play croquet, he has one of those, you know, like they have a fair to test your strength. He does that. And if they'd had a picture of him doing that, everyone would go, oh, what a lovely working class hero. So he loves the fair.
13: So why then is it playing a game of croquet that is the
14: it's
13: fundamental
14: It's the strangest
13: crime?
14: Thing.
10: But maybe it's just like he knows he's on his way out, and that once Tony Blair said, I'm standing by him, he's got about a week to go. So it's just like the equivalent of bringing in games at the end of term. It's just like, I'll just get a few balls around then play mousetrap for a bit, you know.
13: He claims that it was actually an away day. They were going to some sort of team-building, brainstorming exercise.
14: No, I think he was just in the wrong place at the wrong time, because he hasn't got a diary secretary anymore. So he didn't know where he was supposed to be.
13: Now, speaking of news, before we move on, can I just explain that because we're now in a high-profile slot, we've been given more money so we can afford for every panellist to have their own rolling news ticker tape, continuously moving from left to right underneath them. Now, this will give listeners at home a constant stream of the latest headlines. So those at home should hear this now. Well, in the studio, we're going to go on to the next round, which is all about the growing conflict in East Timor, and a part of the show called East Timor Gentlemen, Please. So, Will, where do you stand on the growing crisis in East Timor?
14: Peru's caretaker president demands new mop. Digital map of universe, wrong way up.
10: I'm rather troubled by that. New variant CJD lacks subtlety of original.
13: Marrow Christ scares Harvest Festival. E. coli has entered the Big Brother house.
11: Teenager's fetus doesn't understand her.
14: Speculation on the claim. Three caravan-sized meteorites heading for Earth really slowly.
10: Sting admits, I am a bee in name only. I have no honey-making abilities.
13: Widdicombe burns up on re-entry.
10: Fatal kidney error ruins steak pie.
13: Which is why, in the end, there'll have to be an international conference to sort it out. Oh, God, OK. Well, I've never thought we'd be able to wring so many laughs out of East Timor. So, thanks once again to the panel for one of the funniest moments of my life. Now we move on to a round called If Meat Is Murder, Is Quorn Wasting Police Time? This is all about animal testing. Actually, Morrissey issued a warning to vivisectionists. He's spoken out. He said, how can you bear to listen to the melancholy bleating of a baritone sheep being tortured with a laboratory probe on a grey Sunday afternoon indoors? He sang. So, what's people's views on animal testing?
11: So I'm quite hardcore vegetarian. I have been for 18 years. And my philosophy has consistently been that I won't eat anything with a face, although, of course, I will peel it and then wear it.
13: I'm slightly similar. I don't eat meat and I don't wear leather shoes. However, I do deliberately harm animals. I have slippers that are essentially hollowed-out rabbits.
11: I think probably the main problem with this is that nobody... It was guinea pig farmers, wasn't it, whose granny was disinterred. And nobody really likes guinea pigs because they're so squeaky and annoying.
13: Yes.
11: They're like Joe Pasquale, but animals.
10: You've really got to love guinea pigs to dig up a corpse. I mean, there must come a point at, you know, when you're 3 feet down and dawn is approaching where you think, well, hang on. If they hadn't called themselves guinea pigs in the first place, this wouldn't have happened. Yeah, they're like the boy who turns up at school and on the first day and says, hello, my name's Leslie and I like ballet, and then complains he gets bullied for the rest of his school career.
14: The worst name is Edible Dormouse. Now, whoever goes around calling themselves that, that is stupid.
13: I don't understand why they test cosmetics on animals, because they're not going to look any better because they've got lips. So,
14: oh, I don't know. Well, if you see a... Oh, that's just me. But, I think as long as we do a deal, if you know, we test on animals and then we test animal medicine on us.
13: Right.
14: So, you know, I'm having a deworming course at the moment.
13: we could test on Morrissey since he is mostly vegetable matter.
10: So. Yeah. But it's a weird thing anyway that the protists, because they've got the protists in Oxford as well, where they're now, they've got to be kind of 100 yards back and they're only doing it on a Thursday, and so they turn up every week with their placards. And I just think the two positions are so diametrically opposed. If you're kind of standing there with a placard against the scientist, it's not that likely that he's going to come to work one day and kind of go, oh, sorry, you know, I've never really read that before. I assumed you were advertising a golf sale. But you're right, my life is a murderous lie. Hand me the megaphone.
14: But on that basis, there's no point protesting about the Iraq war. It would go ahead with nobody being paid attention to.
10: Exactly. Because, you know, we all want to make people do things or not do things we don't agree with. Like, I really wish that my flatmate would do his share of washing up. I've never thought of digging up his grandmother to make a do.
11: You have thought about it.
10: Yeah, I'd take a more...
13: How's that going to help?
10: Well, no, that's just going to anger him. He's probably going to do no washing up at all after that. Yeah, so I'd take a more circuitous route.
13: He's got a deliberately dirty plate.
10: Yeah. What I like to do, I like to buy bad CDs at my own expense, you know, Suggs, Tapao, Ricky Martin, etc., and file them in his collection to embarrass him in front of a future girlfriend. Playing the long game.
11: You're saying that.
13: Nice.
11: You're saying
13: nice.
11: That as though we don't all know there are never, ever women in your house.
14: So what should we test? What should we test things on then?
10: If not, we should test things.
14: Blood
10: on
14: oranges?
10: I mean, no. What's people who stand on what?
14: Blood oranges.
13: Blood oranges.
14: It's as close as you can get to an animal while still being a vegetable, obviously.
13: It's not real blood.
10: You can eat
14: them. You mean I might die?
13: Have you been pumping your body?
14: I've been putting my huge teeth into blood oranges as a way of avoiding having to attack virgins. Who all live
10: it's
14: near Will, apparently.
13: Okay, let's move on. Before we go on to the next round, a little announcement. If you, like me, have an iPod, and like mine, it froze after 3 days, and like me, you want to call its makers Apple a bunch of cat-handed amateurs and thieves who churn out stylish metal tablets masquerading as cutting-edge electronics and who have all the coordination skills of a jellyfish with sleeping sickness. But, like me, you can't afford the subsequent libel trial. And who, like me, are then only too happy to retract that allegation. You'll be pleased to hear that this series of Charm Offensive can be downloaded as a podcast. And you'll find out all about how to receive this as a podcast if you go to a computer. Now, David Cameron made the news this week by asking Desert Island Discs if he could sing Ernie, the fastest milkman in the West, and writing to Radiohead asking if they could play Fake Plastic Trees at a benefit gig. Wouldn't it have been great on so many levels if Cameron's office had got those two letters mixed up? So with Cameron now repositioning himself as a human being, it's time to ask the panel, what other advice would you give to David Cameron if you were one of his closest political confidants?
11: Well, apparently he's courting the female vote. That's what people keep telling me, anyway. And that's obviously why he loves Benny Hill.
13: Yes.
11: Who is technically an overpaid sex offender. He spent his entire career running around chasing women in bikinis. And we'll all go, now we like you more. Oh, now we like you more. Oh, now we're like, oh, we're so fickle. I think I'll just think about shoes for a minute.
10: I just love the fact that he claimed that Radiohead played the song because he requested it. And when Sue Lawley asked him what you actually asked them to do it, he said, well, I wrote a letter to them saying I really like the song and I was going to be at the gig, and then they did it. I mean, you know, we could all write a letter to Paul McCartney and say, I hope you do Hey Jude, but he's hardly likely to get it and go, oh, I suppose I could dust it off for old time's sake.
14: Well, why do we want to vote for people who are cool and hip and down with the kids? Don't we want people who can run the country?
11: We don't. They think we do because they think we're retarded.
14: All right.
11: They've gone, basically, two X chromosomes. God, you must be an actual idiot.
14: Well, it's not just women, though, is it?
11: I've worn a special hat and I've ridden with dogs. Doesn't that make me, you know, practically Kevin Costner? No, and even if it did, ugh!
10: He's going to be begging to be in a Little Britain sketch. It's just, oh, yeah. It just, you can feel it.
13: Can I be the new Doctor Who?
10: Yeah.
13: He's probably...
10: Come on and play 5 minutes for England. That's...
13: Oh! You think he's written to lots of people, just, you know, dear Pope, can I be a saint?
11: I think if you wrote to the Pope, it has to begin, dear the Pope.
13: Dear the Pope. I love you.
11: Yeah.
13: You're my favourite Benedict.
10: My favourite ex-member of the Hitler Youth, now in charge of the religion.
13: No, actually, while we're on politics, I would just like, just ever so briefly, to go back to the John Prescott story this week. To forget, to lay to one side the Crokey aspect and look at the wider constitutional picture. Because what I don't understand is none of the media have picked up on it. The bigger political story, which is that all week John Prescott has come close to being sacked while he's in charge of the country. So technically, if he had to go, he would have had to sack himself. As it was, he had a meeting with himself, declared he had his full backing, and then tried to grope himself while he wasn't looking. So to help explain the constitutional complexities of the Deputy Prime Minister crisis, we've been able to splash out a bit more money on the show and wheel in the BBC's political correspondent. Please welcome Jesse Grammaticus. Okay, Jesse, thanks very much for coming on the show.
15: It's a pleasure, Amanda.
13: So following the scandal of Prescott's lawn game gate, as I've just decided to call it, can you explain the Deputy Prime Minister's current political position?
15: Yes, well, it's an extraordinary situation he's got himself in. I think, I think if Prescott gets himself through this, he's probably going to turn out to be the Reginald Bamford of New Labour.

0: Who's Reginald Bamford?
1: Reg Bamford, the current Association Croquet World Champion. But I don't think it's likely to happen.
0: Okay, no, if we could just put the croquet, if we could just get back to Prescott.
1: Yes.
0: Where exactly does he stand now, constitutionally?
1: Right. Yeah. Well, if I could use a croquet analogy, if you will. It's very much as if he's hit a dead ball, which is stopping him from a break period. And, well, as always, the middle wicket in this case has served him a shared point for both diamonds.
0: Could I just once again pick you up on something? You know, for the purposes of this analogy, can you assume I don't know anything about croquet? Because I don't know anything about croquet.
1: Of course, Amanda, I'm sorry. The rules of croquet are very complicated, but if I can explain. When I say the shared point, you know, like when a hoop point becomes a rover, it can score the peg point.
0: Right, I see. You're now just explaining the rules of croquet to me.
1: Yeah.
0: Well, I know the basic. Well, the one interesting thing I do know about croquet is that it's not really all about obviously going to get your ball through the hoop. It's more about trying to deflect your opponent's balls away from the hoop first.
1: Absolutely, yes. Yeah. Do you play the hoop? Do you play the point? Do you play the ball? In fact, if I could use a political analogy, perhaps, it's a sort of... it's very much as if Harriet Harman was hinting that perhaps a woman could be Deputy Prime Minister to sort of set a context for the race rather than suggesting she might run herself.
0: Right. Hang on. Are you now using politics to explain the rules of croquet?
1: Yes, I am. Yeah.
0: You see, that is exactly the opposite of what I was hoping this interview would do.
1: I don't follow.
0: It's now as if we were trying to play croquet by trying to get your hammer through a hoop by rolling a ball at it.
1: Hammer? Hammer?
0: Sorry, mallet. Sorry. You're right. It's a complicated game.
1: Mm, it is.
0: Jesse Grammaticus, thank you very much. You're pointless.
1: I am indeed. Yes,
0: now, metatarsals, don't you just hate them? The metatarsal, first invented in 1996, is an anagram of metal rasta and the body's most important bone. But with the hopes of a nation now weighing heavily on Wayne Rooney's shoulders, which I'm amazed doctors aren't also looking at, it's time to get behind the national team by asking listeners to send in their spare metatarsals. In fact, in preparation for the London Olympics, we're actually asking at this point in the programme listeners to send in any spare working body parts. We've already got a huge wadge of spare body parts already in. Anybody found anything in?
2: Two big women stab bingo caller 88 times.
3: Workmates cheer as machinery crushes employee of the month.
0: Scientists say which are above recommended safety levels. Some rest for the wicked.
3: Nick Hucknall is solid pork.
4: Elderly Nazi losing memorabilia.
2: Pop sensation experienced by air passengers.
0: Coldplay nuclear reactor concert given go-ahead.
2: Nude wrestling boys launch literacy week.
3: Or again, might not.
0: Or could I actually please tell listeners not to send us any more appendices or coccyxes, because they are useless and very difficult to pluralise. Now, of course, everyone has been spending so much time worrying about the fitness of our footballers. None of them have thought to check our football commentators. They should do, because some of them are not fully match fit. Alan Green, for example, still has some audible effects of a swollen tongue.
5: So, you know, how can they condone cheating when English players do it?
6: Clarify this? Sorry to put it again, Lizzie, but we must clarify this. I slaughtered Gerard for diving. So did Terry Butcher. Anyway, Fern in Lancashire.
7: Hi, Alan. How are
6: Hello,
7: you?
6: Hello, Simon. I'm fine, thank you.
0: And Mike Ingham still hasn't managed to shake off the Tourette syndrome he picked up.
8: So let's speak to our chief football correspondent, Mike Ingham. So many questions still unanswered with 11 days to go, Mike. First of all, Michael Owen.
9: Well, I hope he's completely f***ed now, even though he does need 90 minutes. You know, in a f***ed sort of way, Mark, if England are going to go into the World Cup with this system and have Gerrard behind the main f***er, in a f***ed sort of way, Michael Owen's not really a c***.
0: Meanwhile, John Watson's gone down with E. coli. I've just got to interrupt myself now because I'm hearing that croquet is now taking up more than 50% of the news, which means we're obliged now to turn the programme into a 24-hour rolling croquet news channel. So over.

0: Live to Vaughn Savage for a complete croquet roundup.
1: Yip Fat Lee has crashed out of the Korean Masters after top-edging a gonk in early hoops. A spectacular hoop for southeast corner northwards has put France one peg up in the Monsters of Croquet tournament in Brussels. Rain has stopped play in Cardiff, where defending superstroke champion Miles Gaffney is 20-20 with a four-pump in hand. Richmond and players trapped in a stalled croquet match for over 3 hours are eventually walked to safety by the umpire. The national croquet strike reaches its third week. Management are forcing us to literally jump through hoops, say Union. Dan Brown's next book is to reveal how the Vatican tried to cover up Jesus' love of croquet. And finally, millets are to begin selling mallets.
0: Now, Tony Blair, don't you just want to kill him? No, of course you can't. That's murder. But George Galloway this week said that killing Blair in a suicide bombing would be, quote, morally justified as revenge for the war in Iraq. Though he then went on to say that he himself wasn't calling for that. Which is a bit like someone saying, oh, those chips look nice. Really, do you want some? No. So, as a sort of a fun item to end the show, can I ask the team, who would you in public life like to have killed, and why? Will?
2: I'd like to see George Galloway eaten by giant weasels. Because he looks like one.
0: Clive, who would you have killed?
3: You've already made this point, and I just wonder, because I occasionally do legal programs on this channel, and I have to point out that killing people is against the law. You seem to be unaware of
4: that. I'm going for David Attenborough. He's so popular, he must do something wrong.
0: Clive, in one last gasp, desperate defence of this round, we are just having a bit of fun when all we're doing is doing a what-if.
3: What if
0: it was legal to kill people like Michael Winner? That person who laughed at me when I rang up my local gym to tell him that I'd just found out that for the last 4 years I'd still been paying a monthly payment to the gym, even though I hadn't been using it. He laughed at me.
3: Yeah.
0: Now, what's wrong with killing him?
2: Alan Rothwell. Yeah. Stole my Action Man. Yeah. Had a parachute. Yeah. So I think he should be shoved out of a plane with only an Action Man parachute to break his fall. Do not cross me.
3: The best I can get for you on that would be provocation, which would reduce it to manslaughter. Yeah. But
2: how many years am I looking at? I can do time in the can. I'm tough.
0: Can I just say that all of the above was purely light-hearted speculation? There was no intention to offend any of the people mentioned in the item, nor was there any intent actually to encourage or condone assassination. Jeff Hoon, he's another one. Anyway, well, let's just see how far the international croquet incidents are spreading with another croquet headline.
5: The Environment Secretary, David Miliband, is meeting representatives of water companies, consumers and regulators today to discuss the croquet in southeast England. 13 million people are already affected by croquet bans.
0: But on that note, goodbye.
1: That was Amanda Iannucci's Charm Offensive, presented by Amanda Iannucci. The guests this week were Clive Anderson, Natalie Haynes, and Will Smith, and also featured Dan Mersch. It was written by Amanda Iannucci and John Holmes, Will Smith, Ian Martin, Nick Doody, Dan Tetzel, and Sean Gray. And the producer was David Tyler. The programme was a Positive production for the BBC.
6: Inside every Cape Plum, there's a nice, clean stone asking to be let out. There's a very sweet sound to Cape Plums when you have them for afters.
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1: Bags, Mags and Bags, written by Sanjeev Kohli and Donald McCleary. Episode 6, January, February.
2: Hello, madam. The lovely hat.
3: I'm not wearing a hat.
2: I'm aware of that, but I saw you in a hat once and it was a lovely hat.
3: Well, perhaps you should have mentioned it nearer the time.
2: Yes, perhaps my compliment has passed its sell-by date.
4: Ah, yeah. What do you imagine would be the cut-off point?
3: What do you mean?
4: Well, say you liked Ramesh's tie, right, and you came in next week and remembered you'd liked it. Would that be too late to mention it?
3: Well, I'd say it now.
2: What's wrong with my tie?
3: Nothing, I just don't particularly like golden retrievers.
2: Oh, fair point, it was an unwanted gift. Thanks, Dave. So, do you like my shop?
3: Do you want me to tell you now or next week?
2: Very droll.
3: I like it. Actually, I like the spanter. I'll admit I've paid less for cat food.
2: So, you like shops. Would you like to sponsor a shopkeeper?
3: Sorry?
2: My friend and fellow shopkeeper, Ronnie. He has fallen on hard times. Here's a picture of him.
3: Ooh, he looks very gaunt.
2: Yes, he had an accident in his shop. He fell from a ladder with a box of Ferrero Rocher, and with his hands engaged in a vain effort to retain Rocher integrity, he was unable to break his fall, and instead he broke both his hips.
3: Oh, dear.
2: Oh, dear is correct, because now poor Ronnie can no longer run a shop, and he has no insurance. Basically, he is humped.
3: Well, yes, I can see how he might be humped.
2: Mm. So, I was wondering if you would like to sponsor him. Dave?
4: Hang on, I'll just, Yes, for only £2 a month, Ronnie, and people like Ronnie...
2: Actually, just Ronnie.
4: Just Ronnie, can get food, shelter, and the basic Sky package. Your direct debit can make a huge difference to this confectioner.
2: So, how about it?
3: What, you're actually buying him new hips?
2: Yes, I have the plastic limbs and joints catalogue in front of me.
3: Right. Well, no offence, I'll just take me chump and me grazie.
2: Certainly. Ronnie, apathy does not affect your statutory rights.
3: Thanks now. Bye.
2: Oh, Dave. Ronnie will be lucky to get the preview box at this rate. Oh, bloody hell. This bloody phone, Sanjay, it's gone Greek. I don't know why you bought this phone for me anyway. I don't need it. Everyone knows where I am. I've got a landline here, I've got a landline at home, and Tariq up the cash and carry lets me use theirs.
5: Oh, you're a technophobe.
4: That's not fair, Sanjay. Your dad was first in line for the George Foreman grill.
5: But you won't take the mobile.
2: I don't need one.
5: But, Dad, you haven't seen a phone like this one. You can watch films on it.
2: Oh, marvellous. So I can finally sit down and watch my favourite film, Lawrence of Arabia, with all of its panoramic beauty and epic scope, projected onto a screen the size of a dime bar, just as Sir David Lean had originally intended. Oh, what's that?
5: It's my phone.
2: Oh, can you make my phone do that?
5: Oh, suddenly it's your phone.
2: Can you, though?
5: Yeah, hang on, I'll Bluetooth it.
6: Hello, I couldn't help noticing that you have a notification area in your old Venetra, as it was.
4: Do you want to put something up in the window?
6: Yes, my Aryan brother.
4: Sorry?
6: Nothing, yes, to answer your query. I do have a missive.
2: All right, let's have a look then. Help clean up Britain, vote Elizabeth Greenstreet, UKRP candidate. What is UKRP?
6: The United Kingdom Racist Party. We like to be upfront about these things.
4: So you don't believe in a multicultural Britain then?
6: Well, it's a very simplistic distillation of the party's view. Me and my cohorts do strongly believe, though, that the core values and the culture of our great nation have been just a teensy bit diluted since the arrival of our dusky friend.
5: Right, Dad, that's your phone sorted. Here, you're that guy from the UKRP, aren't you?
6: Guilty as charged.
2: Yes, I'm just putting his notice in the window.
5: But, Dad, you don't understand. If this guy had his way, you'd be repatriated to India.
2: Is this true? You would send me back to India?
6: In a nutshell, yes.
2: Right. Would you pay for my flight?
6: Well, we are looking at a policy of partially funded repatriation.
2: Could I go via Dubai?
6: Your route home is irrelevant, just so long as you go off in your merry way.
2: Because I've got my eye on this digital camera, you see, 10 megapixels, and is much cheaper

0: to get the electrical goods in Dubai, isn't it?
1: I wouldn't know. Bit of a Luddite myself. I mean, I've only just got a mobile phone.
0: So would the UKRP pay for my camera, do you think, as a kind of incentive?
1: That's a good idea. Just as a for instance, would that sway your decision?
0: Ah, that's a tricky one, isn't it? It is a very nice camera. I'll have to get back to you on that one.
1: Oh, well, £2, wasn't it? Thanks for doing this. Remarkably broad-minded of you. You're a better man than I. Although much of our literature would directly contradict that. No hard feelings. It's only politics.
0: Oh, yes.
1: Nothing personal. I just don't like who you are.
0: I understand. Ciao for now.
1: Yes, well, onwards and upwards, as they say.
0: Well, wasn't he nice?
2: Dad, you're not putting that in the window, Nazi bastards.
0: Son, let me tell you something. You know what a shop is? It is a democracy. There are those who like Twixes. There are those who like Topics. There are those who like cheese and onion, and those to whom cheese and onion is anathema. Consider the devil. Never have six different flavors caused such diverse opinions, often culminating in violence. But the point is that these opinions all coexist, and they should be allowed to coexist. Now, to me, the UK Racist Party is like the orange cream. I personally find it deeply unpleasant and unpalatable. But there are some people who like it. Now, what am I supposed to do? Break into every single packet and take out the orange creams? No, I'm not going to do that, Sanjay. And you know why?
3: Well, they're so hard to identify, aren't they? I mean, you can only ever really be sure of the minstrels.
0: Yes, well, there is that, Dave, thanks. But also, I think it's up to people to make up their own minds about how horrible the orange cream is. If you try to hide the orange cream away, they would become illicit and exciting, unknowable and exotic. But if you just leave them in the bag, then everyone will eventually realize how unutterably abhorrent they are and spit them out.
2: So up it goes then.
0: Up it goes then is right. Yes, yes, no, no dear, yes. Okay, well, that's all the best. Bye.
4: Hello, Ramesh.
0: Well, hello, Father. I've just been on my new mobile. My ear is hot.
4: Oh, so is mine, mate. I've been in confessions all morning.
5: So, what sort of things will the...
4: I can't tell you that, Dave. Confession is sacrosanct, if that's the word. But suffice to say, I can't tell you the details.
5: Oh, go on, just a bit.
4: No!
5: I'll give you a bit of memento.
4: Look, let's just say there was a certain amount of talk about, well... Braz on that.
5: Braz, eh?
4: Yes, braz, and that's my last word on the topic. Oh, topic. Just saying the word topic has put me in mind for a topic. Do you have one? I really could go one. That is clever marketing, isn't it? It's not even what I came in for.
0: What did you come in for?
4: No, I can't remember. It'll come to me. That sounded like quite a heavy phone call, Ramesh.
0: Yes, my friend Ronnie is in great difficulty, in need of some Christian charity. You're a Christian, aren't you?
4: Who's asking?
0: Well, Ronnie's asking. For £2 a month.
4: Oh, no, I don't know.
0: Oh, come on, Father. You know, there but for the grace of God.
4: Funny you should mention God. I was talking about him in my sermon. What was it I said? It was... Oh, I can't remember. What does that say about me, eh? Oh, I've remembered what I came in for. Some joker has put a UKRP poster in your window.
0: Yes, that was me.
4: Oh. Oh, I had no idea they recruited Asians. That's rather a clever strategy on their part.
0: Oh, no, I'm not a member or a sympathiser. I just put the poster up.
4: Oh, well, I have to say I'm a bit shocked, Ramesh. You have surprised me.
0: Tell me this, Father. Do you by any chance enjoy a bag of devils? Right, thank you all for coming today. Dave and Sanjay, you would have been here anyway, so I retract my thanks. Alok, thank you for coming today.
6: I was coming in anyway.
0: Oh, you spoiled my build-up now. I'll just get straight to the point. The sponsor Ronnie campaign has not caught fire, so I have phoned on the uncles and we've decided that we are going to stage a musical extravaganza instead. It will be both amazing and great. We need at least £2,000 to pay for the plastic hips alone, and then all other proceeds will go to the Ronnie Foundation.
5: All right, have you set that up then?
0: Actually, no, the paperwork hasn't been done yet, so all proceeds will go into a jiffy envelope, which I have marked with the word Ronnie. Now, I need you all to help me compile a list of bands that might play this benefit. And these bands must have a link to shops. This gig is all about shop, for the benefit of shop, all about the shop. So what we are after is a link, however tenuous, to shop.
7: What about Corner Shop? They're a band.
0: That's a bit on the nose, son.
7: Is it?
0: Yes, it's not even remotely tenuous. Write it down, Sanjay.
8: Let's think, shops, bands. Chocolates, Bounty, Picnic, Toppy.
2: Stop listing chocolates, Dave.
8: I'm just trying to brainstorm, Sanjay.
0: Whisper. Oh, go careless, Whisper. George Michael.
8: Oh, a nice one, Ramesh. And he was in Wham. Wham bars, remember them?
2: What about Radiohead?
0: What?
2: Their lead singer's called Tom York, and it sounds a little bit like Yorkie.
0: Ah, this is what I'm talking about. Write it down. Hello, Keenan's mum. Hello, Keenan.
9: Keenan, tell Mr. Madure what you saw in the window.
10: Poster for the UKRP.
9: You do know they're racists, don't you?
0: Thank you for your concern, but yes, I am well aware.
9: Why did you get the poster up then?
0: Keenan, do you remember that parable I told you about the bag of devils?
10: What? The story you told me when I was getting bullied?
0: Yes.
10: Yeah, I told Stephen Kubiak he was an orange cream, and he beat the crap out of me.
0: Did he? Oh, well. Anyway, could you tell that story to your mother? Only replace the word bully with the acronym UKRP. Now, what can I get you?
9: Well, I was going to ask for a box of Black Magic, but it seems a bit racist now.
0: Black Magic is not racist, Keenan's mum. It is a box of confectionaries which is both black and magic.
11: Someone's pushing the boat out?
9: Yes, I'm treating myself. The meerkats are on tonight, so I thought meerkats, Black Magic, and a little set of silver tongs.
0: Ah, a lovely evening's entertainment. You should be at this thing, event organiser.
9: Oh, I don't know. I just like meerkats and black magic.
8: Oh, black magic, woman, Santana.
0: Write it down, Sanjay. What a shame. Well, do pass on my regards to Mrs. Santana. Okay, thank you, Carlos. Goodbye.
2: No joy.
0: Not a sausage.
2: You've got 3 messages on your mobile.
0: Please, relate them to me. My ear is hot again.
2: Well, Strawberry Switchblade phoned back. They wouldn't have minded doing it, but they're not talking.
0: Well, let's face it. Strawberries are always too perishable for our kind of concern.
2: David Bowie said a straight no.
0: Well, do it in the voice.
2: No.
0: That's not David Bowie.
2: Well, it wasn't him that phoned, was it? It was some assistant. Sushila, she was called. She was a Bangladeshi.
0: Oh, it would remind me of the shop connection with Bowie.
2: Life on Mars.
0: Ah, yes. And did you impress upon Bowie's people that we once had a customer who lived on Mars for a year?
2: Yes, I told them the story of Greedy Allison.
0: And did you tell them that she's now called Scurvy Allison?
2: Yeah, I don't think it did my case any good.
0: Bloody laughing gnome.
2: You two told us to, well, I won't say it, but there was a lot of effing and jeffing.
0: Oh, bloody hell.
2: Yeah. Ah, well, looks like we'll have to go to Plan B.
0: What Plan B?
2: Plan B? I thought you said you had a Plan B.
0: I don't have a bloody Plan B. Have you got a Plan B?
2: No, I don't have a Plan B.
0: Well, we're going to have to get a Plan B, because I have spent $2,000 on a new set of hips for Ronnie on my credit card, and hips are not by and large of a sale and return nature.
2: Oh, you should have waited till you had the cash.
0: Well, I couldn't wait, could I? Medical Prosthetics were having their annual 2 for the price of 1 blowout. Must end Friday, huh? Isn't it? The iron was hot and I struck.
2: Fair enough. So, what is Plan B then?
1: Hello all. It's just me from the UKRP again.
0: Hello again. I'm sorry about the vandalism to your poster.
1: No, it's quite all right. I've preemptively grown a moustache, as you can see, to mirror the rather predictably drawn-on one in all the posters. Anyway, I just popped in to say that I had a word with Elizabeth and were prepared to pay 20% of an economy fare flight to your homeland. But it's a no-go, Joe, in the digital camera.
0: Oh, right. Well, tell your boss that I'm probably going to say no on the repatriation then, if that's allowed.
1: Also, thanks again for your broad-mindedness vis-à-vis the poster. And can I have a Twix?
0: Well, actually, I have something better for you. Here is a limited edition bag of Revels.
1: And these are specially for me?
0: Specially for you.
1: I hope you haven't poked feces into these, you naughty, naughty.
0: No. You see, normally, there are many different flavours in this bag. But in this special edition, this thing, there is only one. You take those away and let me know what you think.
12: Hello, mate. Got a delivery for Ronnie Palooza.
0: Ronnie Palooza's cancelled.
12: That's not my concern. Who do I give this basket to?
0: Give.
13: Oh, a big, massive basket full of all soap shaped like bananas and that.
0: On a bit of straw for some reason. I suppose we could sell it, maybe get a tenner. Won't make much of a dent in 2,000 bleeding quid, though.
12: There is a note.
0: What does it say?
12: Do you realise there's a UKRP poster in your window?
0: The note says that?
12: No, I said that. I've moved on from the note.
0: Oh, right. Well, yeah, I put the poster up this morning.
12: Oh, that's very broad-minded of them. I didn't know they were recruiting Asians. You know, I did flirt with racism a few years ago. They caught me at a low ebb. That's how they work, innit?
0: Yeah, low ebb, that's right. Low ebb,
12: yeah, but it's time-consuming, the organised racism. All that leafleting and, well, apart from anything else, I was getting into the online gaming big style. It turned out that one of my elf friends on EverQuest was, in fact, the cultural commentator and broadcaster, Chris Akabuti. And one of the goblins was Tracy Chapman. So it just goes to show, doesn't it? Multiculturalism can work, so...
0: Never mind that. What does the note say, you ex-racist chattercoach?
12: It says, Dear Ronnie, thank you for the invitation. Unfortunately, I will be in the Darfur region of Sudan, where they don't even have corner shops where people can fall off ladders and not be insured. However, I am not unsympathetic to your plight. Here's a basket of soaps and a bit of straw. Love and kisses. Bono. P.S. Sorry for the effort in jeffing from the edge.
0: Oh, well. Soaps aren't by Bono. I wonder what that would fetch on eBay.
12: I hope you don't mind, but I do happen to know that a bottle of Timotei conditioner signed by Chris Martin of Coldplay went for £8.
0: Still not going to make a dent in two big ones.
12: Cheerio, then.
14: Hello, cyclist.
12: Hello, priest.
14: How do you know I'm not a bloke on a stag night or something?
12: Are you a bloke on a stag night?
14: No, don't be silly.
12: Oh.
0: Father Henderson, what can we do for you?
14: Let me ask you a question, boys. If you were a month, what month would you be?
0: Ah, now that is a good question. Is it God-related?
14: Not especially, no.
0: Right. I've always imagined myself as, you know, quite autumnal.
14: Is that because you're brown?
0: What?
14: Well, I saw the race, I suppose, so thought I'd give it a go. How did I do?
0: Well, I wouldn't give up the day job.
14: Ah, fair enough.
0: No, the reason I'm autumnal is because, you know, I'm quite melancholy in that.
15: No, you're not.
0: No, you're right, I'm not. I'm quite the optimist. I panicked there. Maybe I am autumnal because I'm brown. What about you, Dave?
15: Well, by your same logic, I'm December because of all the snow. Mind you, it's probably more likely to snow in February now or July. Whew. I've not been the same since I saw that film.
0: Yes. Lemony Snicket's An Inconvenient Truth is quite a wake-up call.
14: Well, come on. Ask me what month I would be.
0: What month would you be, Father?
14: I'd be April. Ta-da!
15: Oh, is that you?
14: Yes. It's the Multi-Faith Spiritual Leaders Charity Calendar, raising money for a multi-faith drop-in centre with snooker table and that. We've called it, you like this, Men of No Cloth.
0: That's very nice. It's very brave, Father, getting your kit off for all to see.
14: Yes, well, I'm not completely nudie box. I'm holding a bunch of daffodils over the old family jewels here. Have a look.
15: Oof. Must say, Father, you've quite the physique there.
14: Yes, well, I hit the gym 7 days running. You don't want to look all saggy for a nudie-rudy calendar. I mean, look at November.
0: Oh, dear. That might tuck when the Zilly let it go south, hasn't he?
14: Yes. He probably wasn't the best candidate to pose in the baker's with a Danish pastry over his clacker bag.
15: He's going to regret that.
0: Yes. If I had that calendar, I would forego any appointments in November at all. It is both horrible and repulsive.
14: Well, it's all in a good cause. I tell you what, though. Sid from the mosque is looking well buff. And Mr. Sandu from the Sikh temple's not far behind. I saw them down the gym. They were spotting each other. Mr. Sandu can bench 400 pounds.
15: Let's have a look.
0: I have to say that having met Mr. Sandu, I'm very surprised that he would agree to go nudie for any reason.
14: Yes, well, actually, we were a bit annoyed with him. You see, although he appears to be completely naked on the runway, the length of his luxurious beard hides the fact that he is actually still wearing a pair of Spider-Man briefs. Naughty, naughty, naughty, naughty. Still, Look at those pecs. You can't argue with that, can you?
7: So how's it doing?
14: Well, we've had very agreeable pre-orders, and apparently it's selling like hotcakes.
7: Ah, good for you.
14: Yes, well, it flies in the face of everything I've ever taught and believed, but you know, it's amazing how much cash you can raise with a bit of the old legs and bum.
7: So, let me do the math. There's 12 naked older men, some with beards, plus 12 themed genital-obscuring items equals piles of cash. To the sum of two big ones, possibly?
15: Ramesh, I believe we may have stumbled upon Plan B.
16: Right, that's lovely, Mr. Maju. If you could just angle the curly-wurly a bit. Yep. Right a bit. Left a bit. Split the difference. No, it's no good. We can still see your ruddy sausage. We'll need a chocolate of more girth. Have you considered a king-size Snickers?
7: Well, I did, but Sebastian's got dibs on it.
16: Right. So what are we left with?
15: Well, Monty's got a Smarties tube. Pravin's using a Mint Aero. Amjad, what are you using?
17: Bag of Quavers. Had an accident when I was young.
15: And Chewbacca's got a Solero, so you might want to get onto him soon.
2: How come I got the finger of fudge, Dad? I want the airport Toblerone.
7: Sinji, enormous Nitin has the airport Toblerone.
2: Bloody hell.
7: Oh, be fair, he bought it himself, and he is enormous.
2: I'm not happy.
7: Well, you never bloody are. Minuscule genital obscuring confectionery or not.
16: Ramesh, there's a dripping Solero. I'm going to have to rush you.
7: Right, well, let's think. I'm December, right? But I got it. Nothing says Christmas like this.
16: Ah, a moving Alan action figure. Like it. Right, we're all set.
1: Oh, didn't need to see that.
16: Excuse me, this is a close set.
1: Oh, do you mind if I inquire as to what's occurring here?
7: Oh, hello. We're just doing a nudie shopkeeper's calendar. You know, for charity, you know.
1: Oh, very amusing. I just came to take these posters down, if that's okay.
7: Oh, right. Have you denounced your racist beliefs?
1: Well, actually, I kind of get chucked out, as it were. KB, you know, from the racists.
7: Oh, yes?
1: Yeah. I was at the old UKRP coffee morning at the church when my phone went off and made this noise.
12: Ha! You got Blue Jack! You got Blue Jack! You racist!
1: Ex-racist! They cut up my cards in front of me. And my Nectar card for some reason.
7: Blue Jack? What is Blue Jack?
1: It would appear that your son inadvertently reprogrammed my phone wirelessly while I was putting up my poster. Anyway, picture the scene. Yours truly. In a church hall surrounded by keen career racists, while my phone fills the room with jaunty Bangra music. Well, the other racists didn't like that, did they? Some of them were quite vociferous, punching me. And in the melee, I'm fairly certain I heard a raspberry. Then that was me. I was chased out of there. So I'm taking the posters down. One to me, I think.
7: Indeed. Oh, incidentally, what about these special edition Revels I gave you?
1: Oh, yeah. Thanks for them. Quite enjoyed them, I have to say.
7: Really? They were supposed to be a metaphor for a monocultural Britain.
1: Oh, I see. Problem is, I'm quite partial to an orange cream.
7: Ah, really?
1: Yes. Had you given me a bag full of coffee creams, though, you would have made your point.
7: Oh, well, never mind.
1: Have to say, it's all very exciting, this. All this to-ing and fro-ing.
7: Well, you're more than welcome to stay and observe if you can just keep the racism on a low heat.
1: I'll do my best.
7: Splendid. Come, let's finish this photo shoot. Sanjay.
2: Sorry, Dad. I'm not doing this. I've got a reputation to create.
12: And a finger of fudge won't cover it.
15: Oh, dear. We just lost August.
1: Might I make an observation?
7: Yes?
1: Well, you've just asked me to put my racism in a low heat, but you've been a bit racist yourself.
7: How so?
1: Well, all the people posing for your calendar are Asian gentlemen. The Anglo-Saxon isn't represented in any form. I object to that.
7: That's fighting talk.
0: Okay, if you want a white man in the calendar, you'd better step up to bat and pick up a Milky Bar on the way.
1: Actually, do you have a strawberry miffy? Only I was at the racist nude beach a couple of weeks ago and I fell asleep.
0: Well then, welcome aboard. Leave your clothes on the counter. Perhaps getting nudie box with a group of Asians will be the first step on the road to grudging tolerance. Hello everyone, and welcome to the spectacular nudie shopkeeper calendar launch. Thank you. We have two special guests for you here today. First of all is Rudolph, the recovering racist who you all from now on will know as August.
1: Thank you very much for making me feel so welcome. It's been a real eye-opener.
18: I bet it was! Hooray!
1: I'm trying to make a serious point here. It's opened my eyes getting naked with Asians. It's only when you're all stripped to your birthday suit with sweeties in your doodah that you realise how similar we actually all are. Except, obviously, for the skin colour. And in that spirit, I'd just like to say, we hate racists and we hate racists. We hate racists and we hate racists. We hate racists and we hate racists. We are the racist haters.
0: Very nice. Our second guest of honour is the man himself, the recipient of the bad shop-based fall and soon to be recipient of two bargain hips, Ronnie.
19: Thank you. Thank you, yes. I cannot tell you how much this means to me. I'm so touched. In fact, I'm so touched that you're all the first to know this, that I have changed my name to Roddy Palooza in honour of this prestigious event.
0: You know, when I heard of Ronnie's plight, I can't tell you how moved I was. I myself, as you know, have been a shopkeeper for 30 years, and I know that many of you have too. And we are underestimated. People think that all we do is sell chocolates and sweets and crisps and occasionally fetch down a six-pack of toilet roll with a metal gripping stick thing. But we are so much more than that. We are psychologists. We are social workers. We are pillars of the community. And it hasn't been easy for shopkeepers. We are being squeezed out by the out-of-town wholesalers. We are being price-matched by the petrol station forecourts. And we are no longer allowed to sell single cigarettes, PC Brigade gone mad. But we are the beating hearts of all the communities in this country. So, dig deep in your pockets. Because, ladies and gentlemen, this man here, Ronnie, is that beating heart. Ronnie is shop. And I dedicate this homoerotic calendar to him and to the concept and philosophy of shop. And now, Barbara Dixon.

Bags, Mags and Bags with Ramesh, played by Sanjeev Kohli, Dave by Donald Cameron, Alok by Kevan Novak, Sanjay by Omar Raza, Rudolph by David Kay, Father Henderson by Gerard Kelly, Mary by Marjorie Hogarth, and Ronnie by Gavin Mitchell, with other voices performed by the cast. For the series, the script editor was Neil Clark and the sound editor was Dave Murrican. The director was Colin Gilbert, the producer was Gus Beattie. Bags, Mags and Bags is a Comedy Unit production for BBC Radio 4.

0: Once upon a time there was an engineer.
1: Choo-choo Charlie was his name, we hear.
0: He had an engine and he sure had fun. He used good and plenty candy to make his train run.
2: Charlie says, love my good and plenty. Charlie says, really rings the bell. Charlie says, love my good and plenty. Don't know any other candy that I love so well.
0: Once upon a time there was an engineer.
1: Choo-choo Charlie was his name, we hear.

0: don't know any other penny that I love so well.
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0: gentlemen. As you know, we are here to consider security clearance for the publication of my predecessor's memoirs. Solicitor General.
1: Yes, well, as you know, we've already approved Chapters 1 to 7, and I can see no reason to withhold approval for Chapter 8.
0: Hold on a minute. I think there is some highly questionable material.
1: Such as?
0: Well, page 211, to start.
1: Well, it only says the Minister for Administrative Affairs supported the proposal to expand the Sellafield nuclear fuel plant in Cabinet, but spoke out against it in public.
2: Well, yeah, that was me. I was the Minister.
1: The point is, it's not a security leak.
0: The point is, it isn't true.
1: Documentation is fairly impressive. But with respect, Prime Minister, if he has libelled you, that's a matter for the courts after publication, not for the Security Clearance Committee before it.
0: We can't have accusations like this spread around. It's not just page 211, either. On page 224, there's a scurrilous accusation about my stopping that chemical plant project because of a baseless press scare. Then there's an indefensible passage about me on page 231.
3: Oh, 231. Hacker was more interested in votes than principles, running for cover at the first whiff of unpopularity. Raised the average age of cabinet, but lowered the average IQ.
0: Thank you, Humphrey. We've all read the chapter.
1: Yes, well, as I said, Prime Minister, I'm not in any way supporting or defending him, but it's not an actual security breach. After all, Chapter 5 got leaked to the press and we took no action.
0: Oh, well, Chapter 5 was very complimentary about my getting the Qumran contract, about my computer security guidelines.
1: It had just as much confidential material, and you never even had a leak inquiry about it.
0: Well, anybody could have leaked that chapter to the press.
3: Anybody?
0: Well, I mean, even the title of Chapter 8.
3: The Two Faces of Jim Hacker.
4: That's not a secret choice.
0: I'm sorry, I think there are security implications. Sellafield is nuclear.
1: But the Energy Secretary is responsible for Sellafield. He's seen the chapter and he says he has no problem.
0: Well, of course he has no problems. Describes him as the ablest minister in cabinet. That's another slur on me.
1: I don't think it's actionable.
0: Look, let's be clear about this. We have the right to refuse publication, haven't we?
1: We have. But if they ignore us and publish us anyway, my legal opinion is we shall have no hope of stopping it through the courts.
0: Then we must lean on the publishers.
1: On what grounds?
0: National interest.
1: Look, I've already explained...
0: This is obscene, scurrilous filth. It cannot be in the national interest to ridicule the national leader. I mean... undermine confidence in the national leader. Chapter 8 must not be published. Right?
4: Well, Bennett.
5: I know, not very, Sir Humphrey.
3: Has the Prime Minister seen that yet?
5: Well, I'm not sure, but they've been quoting it on the Today programme, and he'd have listened to it while he had his breakfast.
3: I heard it too. I'm afraid they had him for breakfast.
5: Yes, they had particular fun with Jim Hacker raised the average age of the cabinet, but lowered
3: the
5: average
3: IQ. Yes. Actually, it is rather amusing.
5: On the other hand...
3: I know. Have you any explanation for this leak?
5: Well, it wasn't me, sir.
3: Well, of course it wasn't you. It's hardly in your interest or mine to leak that particular chapter to the press.
5: Well, it's not just Chapter 8. It's the report that he tried to suppress it. That means the leak must have come from someone who was at the meeting.
6: Good morning, Sir Humphrey.
3: What makes him think that?
6: I've got half of Britain's press corps in the press office waiting for his response to the story.
5: Only half?
6: The other half are on the phone. I've had interview requests from Le Monde, The Washington Post and Women's Wear Daily. How do you think you'll take it?
3: Well, we're just about to find out.
0: Well? Well? Well, say something.
4: Good morning, Prime Minister.
0: Good morning.
4: Good morning, Prime Minister.
0: You're my press secretary, Bill. You realise what it is. It's a catastrophe.
3: Well, with respect, Prime Minister...
0: No respect at all, Humphrey. No respect for confidentiality, no respect for the national interest, no respect for the national leader. It's unforgivable. Who leaked it?
3: Who can say?
0: You can say, and you'd better say it. I want this traced at once. Must have been somebody at yesterday's meeting.
3: Well, I'll set up a leak inquiry straight away.
0: I don't want a leak inquiry. I want to find out who did it.
5: Prime Minister, when there is a leak, one normally doesn't really want to find out who's responsible, just in case it turns out to be one of your cabinet colleagues.
2: The Solicitor General and I were the only ministers present. Can't have been him. Law officers never leak. Besides, he had nothing to gain. It wasn't me, and all the rest were officials. I'm going to pursue this right through to the courts.
6: Prime Minister, I really have to have something for the press. They're all waiting, and there are 4 requests for TV interviews and 11 for radio.
2: Mr. Bardless, all last week I was dying to get on to tell them about my success in achieving détente with the Soviets. They didn't want to know. Now this happens. They charge in like a herd of vultures.
5: Not herd, Prime Minister.
2: Charge in like a herd of vultures.
5: No, I mean vultures don't herd, they flock. And they don't charge, they...
2: Just what do they do, then?
5: They,
2: Why can't the press support Britain? Why do they always have to be muckraking like this? Why can't they write about our successes?
6: Like
2: my détente with the Soviets.
6: Well, there are friendly noises coming from the Kremlin, but it hasn't actually led to anything concrete, though, has it?
2: It's going to.
6: I'm sorry, Prime Minister, but I do have to tell them something about this allegation that you tried to suppress a chapter of your predecessor's memoirs.
2: Very well. Talk to them off the record. Sources close to the Prime Minister. Say nothing attributable.
6: All right.
2: But say that what he said about me is a complete pack of lies.
5: You mean about, running for cover and that sort of thing?
2: Yes.
5: Yes, the only problem is it is the author's opinion. We can't call him a liar for expressing his opinion.
2: Well, say that it's a pack of lies that, about my supporting Sellafield in cabinet, but speaking against it in public.
5: Yes, but the thing is, it is sort of true.
2: Oh, shut up.
5: But how do we say it's a pack of lies?
6: Prime Minister's recollection of events is significantly at variance with his predecessors.
2: Don't say the cabinet minutes vindicate me completely, but unfortunately, owing to the terms of the 30-year rule, they can't be disclosed for another 25 years. Which makes his book deeply unfair, as well as totally untrue.
6: And what about the smears against you personally?
2: Smear him. Say that he's trying to rewrite history so as to make his own premiership look a little less disastrous than it really was. In private, he's going gaga.
6: Passage of time and separation from official records have perhaps clouded his memory.
2: Yeah, what about the gaga bit?
6: Perhaps no more than one would expect from a man of his age.
2: Right, do?
6: Yes, that's okay for the chapter. Now, what about the story about your trying to prevent publication?
2: Well, so that's a pack of lies, too.
6: Garbled account of a routine meeting. There was never any question of suppression.
2: Fine.
6: And do you want to give any interviews?
2: No, certainly not.
6: Shall I say why?
2: Make it a quote. Insignificant matter, no national importance. Typical of the media's trivialization of politics.
7: And who shall I attribute that quote to?
2: Close cabinet colleagues.
6: Thank you, Prime Minister.
2: This is a disaster.
8: Oh, surely it's not all that serious.
2: Not serious? Telling the British public they can't trust the word of their own Prime Minister?
8: They won't believe that. Of course not.
5: Well, they might. Otherwise, it would mean they couldn't trust the word of their own ex-Prime Minister.
8: Yes, thank you, Bernard.
2: Thank goodness I brought back a bit of honesty into British political life.
8: Thank goodness, Prime Minister.
2: Now, about nailing that leak.
5: Oh, I'm sorry to be pedantic, but if you nail a leak, you make another.
2: I want to trace the culprit.
8: Yes, Prime Minister.
2: And I want a prosecution.
8: Yes, Prime Minister.
2: And I want a conviction.
3: We can try and trace the culprit, we can prosecute, but under the present political system, there are problems about the government actually guaranteeing a conviction.
2: A little drinky with the judge?
3: It's unthinkable. There is no way any pressure can be placed on a British judge.
2: Well, how does one secure a conviction?
3: Well, simply, you find a judge who won't need any pressure put on him. A quiet word for the Lord Chancellor. Find a judge who's hoping to be made a Lord of Appeal and then leave justice to take her own impartial and majestic course.
2: That does the trick?
3: Well, not always. Sometimes they're so obviously trying for conviction that the jury acquits out of sheer bloody-mindedness.
2: So you need to find a judge with a bit of common sense as well?
3: Oh, yes.
2: Won't be as easy as you make out.
9: What are you asking me to tell my readers?
2: I'm not asking you to tell your readers anything, Eric. I'm just putting my side of the story.
9: Not that important, is it? Why the big fuss?
2: Because I have not got two faces, and I did not try to suppress that chapter.
9: Can I quote you?
2: No, you may not quote me, denying that I have two faces.
9: It was worth a try. I don't know why you're so upset, Jim. I mean, I agree the article doesn't exactly flatter you, but it's just part of the normal rough and tumble of political life, isn't it?
2: Well, I really don't think that a responsible newspaper ought to print such smears. Why did you?
9: Because it sold us over 100,000 extra copies.
2: Didn't you realise how damaging that accusation is?
9: Well, that's my point. Here's this damaging accusation. It's up to you to clear it for publication. You say you didn't try to stop it.
2: Well, of course I didn't.
9: Why not?
2: It's a free country, Derek. Freedom of speech.
9: But it's seriously damaging to you personally.
2: Well, no, it's not that damaging.
9: Fine, what's the fuss then?
2: I mean, it's not the damage to me personally that I mind. It's the damage to Britain that I worry about. Undermining the leadership can seriously damage the nation. With foreigners, the pound, all that.
9: Ah.
2: So I want you to retract that suppression story.
9: Hmm. I don't see how I can.
2: Well, of course you can. You're the editor, aren't you?
9: Yes, but an editor isn't like a general commanding an army. He's just the ringmaster of a circus. I mean, I can book the acts, but I can't tell the acrobats which way to jump.
2: I don't think it would be helpful if you made us think that we couldn't trust you. Obviously, we'd like to cooperate with the press, but you're making it difficult for us.
9: Prime Minister, I don't think it'd be helpful if you made it seem as though you were hostile to our paper. Obviously, we like to cooperate with Number 10, but if it's war, then...
2: No. I wasn't suggesting... No, all I meant was that there could be exclusive interviews, photo opportunities...
9: If I retract?
2: If you print the truth.
9: Jim, I have to stick by my story until I get hard evidence that it's not true.
2: Such as?
9: The minutes of the meeting.
2: Well, I don't see why not. My integrity is at stake. Bernard, the minutes bear out my version of the meeting, don't they?
10: Well,
2: Yes, Derek, you may see them. I know they're usually confidential, but this is a special case.
9: Can I publish them?
2: Well, we'll talk about that. I'll have another look at them. Bernard, show them to me this afternoon.
3: Yes.
11: Lovely.
3: Yes, Bernard.
11: Have you got a letter?
3: Yes, Ben.
11: I've got a problem.
3: Yes, Bernard.
11: You know?
3: Yes, Bernard.
11: How?
3: Because you've just told me, Bernard.
11: I mean, do you know what my problem is?
3: Your problem is, Bernard, that you don't ever come to the point.
11: Yes, sorry. Well, the Prime Minister has just had lunch with Derek Burnham, the editor of...
3: Yes, I know who he is, Bernard.
11: Yes, and the Prime Minister told him that the minutes of Cabinet Committee confirm that he didn't try to suppress Chapter 8 of the book, and that he would publish them if necessary to prove that he didn't.
3: So what is your problem?
11: Well, the minutes aren't written yet.
3: I see.
11: So, what should I do?
3: Write them, dear Bernard.
11: Yes, well, the problem is the Prime Minister did try to suppress the chapter, didn't he?
3: I don't know, did he?
11: Well, didn't he? Don't you remember?
3: What I remember is irrelevant, Bernard. If the minutes don't say that he did, then he didn't.
11: So you want me to falsify the minutes?
3: I want nothing of the sort. It's up to you, Bernard. What do you want?
11: I want to have a clear conscience.
3: A clear conscience?
11: Yes.
3: When did you acquire this taste for luxuries? Consciences are for politicians, Bernard. We are humble functionaries whose duty it is to implement the commands of our democratically elected representatives. How could we possibly be doing anything wrong if it has been commanded by those who represent the people?
11: Well, I can't accept that, Sir Humphrey. No man is an island.
3: I agree, Bernard. No man is an island entire of itself. And therefore...

0: Never send to know for whom the bell tolls. It tolls for thee, Bernard.
1: So what do you suggest, Sir Humphrey?
0: Bernard, the minutes do not record everything that was said at a meeting, do they?
2: Well, no, of course not.
0: And people change their minds during a meeting, don't they?
2: Well, yes.
0: So the actual meeting is a mass of ingredients for you to choose from.
2: Oh, like cooking?
0: Like, no, not like cooking. Better not to use that word in connection with books or minutes. You choose from a jumble of ill-digested ideas, a version which represents the Prime Minister's views as he would, on reflection, have liked them to emerge.
2: But if it's not a true record...
0: The purpose of minutes is not to record events. It is to protect people. You do not take notes. If the Prime Minister says something he did not mean to say, particularly if it contradicts something he has said publicly, you try to improve on what has been said, to put it in a better order. You are tactful.
2: But how do I justify that?
0: You are his servant.
2: Oh, yes.
0: A minute is a note for the records and a statement of action, if any, that was agreed upon. Now, what happens at the meeting in question?
2: Well, the book was discussed, and the Solicitor General advised there were no legal grounds for suppressing it.
0: And did the Prime Minister accept what the Solicitor General had said?
2: Well, he accepted the fact there were no legal grounds for suppression, but...
0: He accepted the fact that there were no legal grounds for suppression. You see?
2: Oh.
0: Is that a lie?
2: No.
0: Can you write it in the minutes?
2: Yes.
0: How is your conscience?
2: Much better, thank you, sir.
3: Bernard Woolley?
2: Yes?
3: Your minutes were published in the Post today.
4: The minutes of Jim Hacker's meeting with the Solicitor General.
2: Yes, I know. Look, I've got to get to work.
5: Just answer a few questions for us.
2: I'm sorry, I can't comment.
4: But you'd agree, it all looks very suspicious.
2: What?
6: Well, he offered to publish them last Thursday. Why did it take so long?
2: Well, because they weren't...
4: Weren't cleared? Cleared for publication.
3: But the Prime Minister cleared them last Thursday.
2: Yes, but, well, there's the Official Secrets Act.
7: So how can they be cleared for publication if they're subject to the Official Secrets Act?
2: Well, the Prime Minister can clear anything.
6: So are you saying that the Prime Minister is not subject to the Official Secrets Act?
2: Well, no.
8: No, he is, or no, he isn't?
2: Yes.
7: Come on about that. What you're saying is that Hacker makes the rules.
2: No.
7: That's just what you said.
2: Yes.
7: So when it comes to the Official Secrets Act, the Prime Minister is above the law?
2: Not in theory.
7: But in practice?
2: No comment.
6: That's very interesting, Bernard.
2: Look, I'm not sure I've made myself clear.
6: Well, you've made it very clear.
3: One other thing. Is there any truth, Bernard, in the rumour that your minutes took 4 days to appear because Mr. Hacker can only type with two fingers?
2: Excuse me, I understand. By the way, I was speaking off the record, you know.
5: Sorry, Bernard. A bit late to say that now.
9: Prime Minister?
10: Yes, Bernard?
9: Have you got a moment?
10: Yes, Bernard.
9: I've got a problem.
10: Good on, Bernard.
9: Yes, well, it's just that, I've just been interviewed by the press.
10: You gave an interview?
9: Yes, I'm afraid so.
10: Well, that's not your job.
9: Well, I know, I couldn't help it. It just happened. They just trapped me into speaking to them.
10: What did you say?
9: Nothing, really.
10: Well, what's your problem?
9: Well, they were asking me about you.
10: What about me?
9: About you and the Official Secrets Act.
10: And?
9: Whether you were bound by it.
10: Of course I'm bound by it.
9: Yes, of course you are. But it might not come out like that.
10: What do you mean?
9: Well, thinking back on what I said and what they said, and what I said you said, what they may say I said you said, or what they may have thought I said I thought you thought. Well, they may say I said I thought you said you thought.
10: Go on, Bernard.
9: Well, I think I said you thought you were above the law.
10: You said that?
9: Well, not intentionally. That's just the way it came out. I'm terribly sorry they were just asking me all these questions.
10: Bernard, just because people ask you questions, what makes you think you have to answer them?
9: Well, I don't know.
10: You've never answered my questions, just...

0: lifetime in the civil service, an entire career devoted to avoiding questions, you suddenly decide to answer them today, and to the press, you must have flipped your lid, Bertie.
1: Please don't shout at me, Prime Minister. I assure you, I won't answer any more questions ever again.
0: Get Humphrey and Dillon here.
1: Will you send Sir Humphrey in, please, and Phil Pritchard?
0: And if this question should ever arise again, Bernard, this is how you deal with questions. If you have nothing to say, say nothing. Better still, have something to say and say it, no matter what they ask. Pay no attention to the question, just make your own statement. And then if they ask the question again, what you say is, that's not the question. Or, I think the real question is, and then you make another statement of your own. Well, how's that leak inquiry coming up?
2: Well, Prime Minister, the wheels will be turning very soon.
0: Very soon? I asked you a week ago. What's the matter with you two?
3: I'm sorry, Prime Minister, I had no idea you were serious.
2: Leak inquiries are not usually pursued.
0: Well, I want this one pursued. Rigorously and immediately.
3: Rigorously?
0: And immediately.
3: Immediately?
0: Immediately.
3: Oh. Do you mean you really want it pursued?
0: What's the next move, Humphrey? I want it pursued. Now.
3: Very well, Prime Minister, if you're serious, I will arrange a genuine arm's-length inquiry, if that's what you really want. I'll get Inspector Plod of the Special Branch.
0: Now, I have to do something to improve our relations with the press, which have deteriorated considerably today. My esteemed private secretary saw fit to tell them that I felt myself to be above the law when it came to official secrets. Yes, you may well hang your head, Bernard. What's the constitutional position, Humphrey?
3: Well, Prime Minister, in a sense, Bernard was right. The question, in a nutshell, is what is the difference between a breach of the Official Secrets Act on the one hand and an unattributable off-the-record briefing by a senior official? The former, a breach, is a criminal offence. The latter, a briefing, is essential to keep the wheels turning. Now, is there a real objective difference, or is it a matter of convenience and interpretation? And it is a breach of the Act if there is an unofficial, non-attributable briefing by an official who's been unofficially authorised by the Prime Minister.
0: It's been authorised by the Prime Minister, no.
4: That's what I say.
0: Well, surely it's up to me to decide whether it's in the national interest for something to be disclosed or not. The point is, it's not up to officials. And last week's leak must have come from an official.
3: But what if the official was officially authorised? Or even unofficially authorised? What if the Prime Minister officially disapproves of a breach of the Act, but unofficially approves? Now, that would mean that a leak would be unofficially official, but officially unofficial.
0: Thank you, Humphrey. You've been a tremendous help.
3: Thank you.
0: Now, we've got to do something to repair the damage that you two have done to me this week. Perhaps I'd better have lunch with another Fleet Street editor, a more friendly one this time.
5: I'm sorry to interrupt, Prime Minister, but I'm not sure that any of them are awfully friendly at the moment.
0: Couldn't we offer one of them a knighthood in the honours list?
5: Well, giving them knighthoods is a double-edged sword. It can work for or against you. The question is, do you have any control over them once you've given it?
0: I should have thought any editor would have been rather pleased.
5: But having got an honour, he may feel free to do and say exactly what he likes, nothing further to lose.
3: That's right. You don't get gratitude afterwards. Gratitude is merely a lively expectation of favours to come.
5: May I suggest that instead of trying to butter up the press, we distract them. Let's give them a story.
0: Such as?
5: Start a war, that sort of thing.
0: Start a war?
4: Only a small war.
3: But if I might intervene, even a small war would be overkill. Why didn't you expel 76 Soviet diplomats? That has been our practice in the past when we wish to ensure that the press lose interest in something.
0: I can't do that.
5: It'd be a great headline for you. Government cracks down on red spy ring. Very patriotic.
3: It must be a story that nobody can disprove.
5: And which will be believed even if it's denied. Soviet ambassador's chauffeur is lieutenant general in KGB.
0: I can't do that. I've been working at this detente of the Soviets for weeks. It's the only thing that is working at the moment. What do you think, Bernard? You seem to be rather good at getting things into the papers.
4: Well, what about a royal event?
0: Such as?
4: Well, an engagement, a divorce, a pregnancy.
0: You can arrange that?
6: Yes,
3: Has he read the leak inquiry report?
1: He's reading them now. Look, how do we handle it?
3: It's very difficult. There is almost no precedent for handling a leak inquiry which actually finds the culprit.
1: Especially when the culprit happens to be a senior civil servant.
3: But I think we can save him.
1: How? He was at the meeting with the Solicitor General. He's owned up. There can't be any doubt that he is the leaker, can there?
3: There's going to be.
0: There, Humphrey, you see? Just as I suspected. Right, I want that press officer at the Department of Energy prosecuted. Section 2 of the Official Secrets Act.
3: I think not, Prime Minister.
0: Oh, you think not, do you, Humphrey? Because it's a civil servant, that's
3: certainly right. Not, Prime Minister, because it is not in your interests.
0: Not in my interest that somebody should be punished for undermining the whole fabric of government.
3: Prime Minister, the Attorney General says that a prosecution would not succeed because there are no real security implications.
0: I don't care. At least it'd make an example of him.
3: He also advises that if we prosecute, we must first undertake a similar special branch inquiry into the early leak of Chapter 5. You know, your success in Qumran.
0: Well, that was completely different.
3: May one ask why?
0: Well, harmless.
3: Well, the Attorney General says that either both leaks are harmless or neither. So shall I ask the special branch to work on the Chapter 5 leak?
0: No, all right. Drop the prosecution, but sack the press officer.
3: Well, that could be difficult. There is some evidence that he was not acting on his own initiative.
0: Meaning?
3: He was carrying out the wishes of his Secretary of State.
0: What?
3: Yes, apparently the Secretary of State was not displeased at being described the ablest minister in the cabinet. And he told his press officer that, so far from wanting the chapter suppressed, he would not mind seeing it in the press at once, with special reference to the fact that it might not otherwise be read by the public because of an attempt by Number 10 to censor it.
0: You sure of this?
3: I am sure that that's what the press officer's explanation will be when his case for wrongful dismissal comes up before the Industrial Tribunal.
0: Wrongful dismissal?
3: He will argue that he was following an implied instruction, carrying out his Secretary of State's wishes.
0: So I can't sack him?
3: No.
0: But who can I sack?
3: Well, Prime Minister, you must sack somebody. The only candidate is the Energy Secretary. After all, he is responsible for his department.
0: I can't do that. I lost one cabinet minister last week. I can't sack another one this week.
3: Quite, Prime Minister. To lose one cabinet minister may be regarded as a misfortune to lose both. Looks like callousness. Thank you, Bernard. Furthermore, Prime Minister, as the Energy Secretary did not do the leaking and denied that he asked for it to be done, he might sue for wrongful dismissal as well.
0: Well, what am I to do? The press is clamoring for the result of this inquiry.
3: Well, the press office has drafted this statement.
0: Communications breakdown, misunderstanding, acted in good faith, will be dealt with by internal procedures. This is a whitewash.
3: No, not really. It shares out the blame equally.
4: More of a grey wash.
0: It will still make it look as though I tried to suppress that chapter. What am I to do, Humphrey?
3: Perhaps we should send the story out, but smother it.
0: Smother it? You mean...
3: Oh, Prime Minister, I've been meaning to tell you. There's some very worrying information on the Foreign Office files about espionage in the Soviet Embassy and trade delegation.
4: No.
3: Evidence against a lot of diplomats.
0: How many?
3: 76.
0: You know, Humphrey, I think the time has come to be firm.
3: Absolutely.
0: After all, the defense of the realm is at stake.
3: Precisely.
0: Expel them. And I want the press told today.
3: At the same time. Yes.

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1: I say, you fellas, Billy Bunter's back.

0: This week, Billy Bunter afloat. Whee! It was just before breakup at Greyfriars School. The removed fellows were asking one another for the holes, but nobody, so far, had displayed any desire for the fascinating company of William George Bunter.
1: I say, you fellows!
2: Pocket Bunter!
1: Oh, Billy Wharton!
2: Buzz!
0: The famous five were deep in a financial problem in the study. They were, in fact, at the moment, a committee of ways and means.

0: fact, at the moment, a committee of ways and means.
1: It would be jolly on the river, but...
2: Topping, if you could fix it up. But...
3: The topfulness would be terrific, but...
4: We should want a decent boat, and hiring a boat on the Thames in the summer would be rather a big item. We're not rolling in money like Coker.
2: Oh, Coker.
1: But if some good Samaritan would lend us a boat, we could manage everything else.
2: I say, you fellows, if you let a chap speak, it's really, really important.
4: Pulls off your fat ass before you're booted.
2: Yes. Oh, well, I like that. I can jolly well tell you that there's plenty of fellows in the Remove who would jump at it if I offered to stand them a boat this vac.
1: What?
2: That's what I came here to tell you, fellows. I'd like you to come on my boat.
1: Your boat?
2: Well, not exactly my boat. I mean, it's going to be lent to me for the hold.
4: Gammon.
2: Oh, really, Bull?
1: And who's lending you the boat for the summer?
2: Oh, somebody I know. Mind, it's a jolly good boat. It's roomy and all that. I'm standing it, and you fellows, you can just meet any little day-to-day expenses that crop up. That'll be fair all round, I think.
4: Quite. Couldn't be fairer if there was a boat, eh? But now you've told your funny story, run away and play.
2: Oh, really, what?
4: Balls off!
2: Do you think I'm pulling your leg? Well, I tell you, it's honest Injun. Now, look here. If you fellows don't believe me...
3: Oh, the believfulness is not terrific, my esteemed fat fibbing bunter.
2: Like me to show you the letter from Mawson's about the boat, Cherry?
1: Oh, do.
2: So I jolly well will. Here it is. Like to read it?
1: Oh, let's... Mawson's Yard Staines. Dear sir, the boat Nautilus will be ready to be called for on and from the 1st of August with all fittings, supplies, etc., as per instructions received. Yours faithfully, Mawson and Co. Well, my only hat! This beats the band!
2: Beat it hollow!
3: The beatfulness of the esteemed band is terrific.
4: Looks okay, no mistake. Catching it somewhere, we know Bunter.
2: Oh, really, Bull?
1: Well... There it is, in black and white.
0: That settled it. There it was, undoubtedly, in black and white. Billy Bunter had solved the problem, and all was calm and bright. The Nautilus was rolling up the Thames. Six fellows manned the boat, but only five of them took turns at towing. There really was no reason why Billy Bunter should not have taken his turn, unless laziness was a reason. Johnny Bull, indeed, was disposed to assign Bunter his turn and invigorate him, if necessary, by an application of shoe leather. But it was, after all, or at least it was supposed to be, Bunter's boat. And making Bunter work required more exertion than the work itself. So there was the fat owl, sleeping and snoring in the drowsy summer's afternoon.

0: Horace Coker breathed hard and he breathed deep. A frown corrugated his brow. Coker was perplexed, annoyed, and his temper was rising. Potter and Green of the Fifth Form were tactfully silent.
1: I don't understand this.
0: That, in itself, was not surprising. There were few things that Coker did understand.
1: You fellas make it out. Got any ideas what it means, Potter?
2: That boat's been called for. It's gone.
1: Yeah, I know that.
2: You didn't ask some relation of yours to call for it?
1: Don't be an ass, Green.
2: Well, it was someone named Coker.
1: I'll Coker him. There's some idiotic mistake, and I'm going to know what it means.
2: Look, here's Mr. Mawson now.
3: I know. This is very extraordinary. You are the Mr. Coker for whom the Nautilus was engaged.
1: No if about that. I'm Coker. Horace James Coker of the Fifth Form at Greyfriars. That's me. Where's my boat?
3: Well, the fact is, it were called for yesterday.
1: Yes, I've been told that already.
3: And if you are this Mr.
1: It
3: Coker...
1: Don't I keep on telling you that I am Coker?
3: I was about to say...
1: I am Coker. Think I'm not Coker?
3: I was about to say...
1: Of course I'm Coker.
3: That if you are this Mr. Coker...
1: Which I am.
3: Very singular that the young gentleman yesterday was in possession of the letter we wrote to Mr. Coker.
1: That's me.
3: Yes, at Greyfriars.

0: in school and which we naturally took as proof of identity.
1: Oh, that letter. I remember it. Yeah, I left that somewhere. You fellows remember where I left it?
2: I do remember you showed it to us.
1: That lot of good expecting you fellows to remember anything.
2: Oh, my hat. Is this some Greyfriars chap keeping us? If you left that letter about and someone got hold of it...
1: Oh, some Greyfriars man.
2: Yeah.
1: He's got hold of that letter and walked off with our boat for a jape on us. That's it, by... Gum, I'll jape him. I'll spifflicate him. I'll pulverize him. I'll strew him in little pieces all over the Thames. I'll...
2: Well, if some chap's japing, we shall get the boat back, all right. What was he like, Mr. Mawson, this Greyfriars chap?
0: Oh, well, if I recall right, he was a stout young gentleman, unusually plump, matter of fact, wearing spectacles.
1: Yeah, Bunter.
2: Bunter? Oh, scissors, not Bunter.
1: Yes, Bunter. I'll spifflicate him.
2: Look, if it was a chap named Bunter at our school, Mr. Mawson, any idea where he went with the boat?
0: Headed up the river, actually, with his friends.
1: His friends?
0: Yeah, there were a party of five of them, waiting for the young gentleman just upstream.
1: Five? By gum, a gang of them. What were they like?
0: Oh, they were, you know, just schoolboys. Don't worry, remember, one of them was a dark young gentleman, that's right.
1: That'll be Wharton's gang, the whole gang of them in it together. A day out in my boat. I'll give them a day out. I'll pulverize them. Come on, you fellows. We're going to whop them young villains.
3: The boat, tied up to a willow, rocked gently on the Thames. Bunter, his fat limbs sinking in soft cushions, grinned over the excellent pineapple that belonged to Horace Coker. Every now and then he chuckled.
4: Come on, chaps, everybody sing up.

0: Bunter, this is Toppin.
1: Fat villain, Bunter!
2: Hey, Jerry?
0: You piratical porpoise!
2: What?
0: You
2: what?
0: Fat, foozling, footling Francis Crumb!
2: Oh, really, Jerry, honestly?
0: Come here, Bunter, let me at you!
3: My esteemed and ridiculous Bob!
2: Here, oi, oi, get off, get off! You gone mad, Jerry? I say, you fellows, don't keep him off, will you? What have I done? I'd like to know.
0: I'll burst him.
4: But what, for goodness sake?
0: The fat villain.
2: Ow! Daru! Ow! Let go! Help! Oh, I say, you fellows, help!
4: Easy does it. If anything's the matter...
0: If? Whose boat do you think this is?
4: Bunter's.
0: It's Coker's.
4: What?
2: What?
0: Coker's?
2: Oh, crikey!
0: The fat villain has been diddling us all along the line.
2: I say, hang on. I mean, Bunter told us.
0: Wouldn't Bunter tell anybody anything? I came across Coker back in that lane. He was blowing off steam to Potter and Green. It all came out.
2: Oh, is Coker here on the river?
0: Yes, he is. And he's after his boat. All that grub that we scoffed the first few days was stacked up for Coker.
4: Oh, crumbs.
2: Oh, law. Oh, scissors.
0: That fat villain, that fat footling frump, that dithering octopus, that dithering grampus, that...
4: Coker's boat?
0: Yeah.
4: I can't quite get it down yet. That villain...
5: We might jolly well have known there was a catch somewhere. I told you so right from the start.
3: The catchfulness was terrific, and the slayfulness of the esteemed and execrable Bunter is the next item on the absurd program.
2: I say...
5: Anything to say before we scrag you bald-headed and boot you off the boat?
2: Oh, no. Oh, I say... Oh, stop it, you fellows. Help! Careful, careful, I'll fall in. I say, stop it.
0: They all grabbed at Bunter together, and the fat owl made a wild backward bound into the bows to escape clutching hands.
2: Don't get off!
0: His escape would not have lasted many seconds, but at that moment came a crash of heavy footsteps and a roar from the bank.
5: George! Got you, have I?
2: Oh, crikey! It's Coker!
0: Bunter grabbed the boat hook and shoved wildly at the bank. The Nautilus rocked out into the Thames. There was quite a wide space between boat and bank, but that did not stop Coker. He jumped.
5: Yeah! Oh.
4: Coker, where's he gone? See anything over that side, Cherry?
0: Not a thing. Oh, my hat. Can't he swim? Any sign down river, Wharton?
4: Nothing. We've got to help.
2: Oh, yeah. Pull him in. That's it. Come on, grab hold of this, Coker.
0: Come on, Coker.
5: Grab that boat hook, Coker. Come on, old
2: fellow. Come on, Paul.
5: There
2: you are. You'll be okay. Here's your breath back, old chap.
0: Look, that's it. I say, Coker. Sore throat, Greta. At last, Coker was safely hooked and landed like a huge whale. He sprawled in the bottom of the boat, feebly gurgling.
6: I say, you young ticks. I was going to thrash you all round for bagging my boat. I was going to... Surely decent of you to come in for me like that. I wasn't in any danger, of course. I'm a pretty good swimmer.
7: Oh, yeah. Well,
6: of course.
7: Yes.
6: Oh, somebody let me a hanky. Mine's all wet.
4: We didn't bag your boat, Coker. That fat villain Bunter bagged it, making out that it was lent to him, and we never knew a thing. Hadn't an idea.
0: Not the foggiest, Coker.
4: And we're going to slaughter Bunter for taking us in.
3: The slaughterfulness will be terrific.
6: I thought you were all in it together, and I was going to. I believe I'm going to have a cold.
0: Oh, here's a towel. Sorry, Coco. If we'd known it was your boat, we'd handed it over the minute we saw you. But how the dickens were we to know when the fat villain took us in?
4: We'll get our things out and you can have the boat as soon as you like. We'll leave the boat here for you.
2: I say, you fellow.
1: Shut up, Bunter!
6: You needn't bother. I think I want to go boating in this state.
8: You better get that cold seen to, Coco.
6: I know that without a silly fag telling me. Nugent, don't draw. I was going to say, it was pretty decent of you. You can have the boat. Do you think I want it now? No, I'm going to telephone from that inn and get a car home.
0: Horace Coker tramped away to the inn without waiting for a reply. The famous five gazed after him and then at each other.
2: I say, Bull, I mean, you didn't really believe...
4: Anything to say before we scrag your bald-headed and boot you off the boat?
2: Oh, Yarrow! Oh, look, I say, you fellows, I mean, just let a fellow explain. The truth is, and this really is the truth, it ain't Coker's boat at all. No. And even if it is, I certainly never heard him talking about it at Greyfriars. And in any case, I never, ever picked up a letter that he left in the cloisters.
1: Footling, fibbing foozler. If you say another word, I'll jab you with this boat hook.
2: Beast!
0: You've been listening to Billy Bunter by Frank Richards with Timbrook Taylor, Graham Garden and Bilotti. The producer was Melanie Miller. Billy Bunter is a Rewind production for Radio 2.

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0: Arthur Haynes and Nicholas Parsons, assisted by Barney Gilbraith, in sketches by Johnny Spate, with music by the Temperance Seven, vocalist Whispering Paul McDowell. Driving very late at night, most drivers are apprehensive about stopping for hitchhikers, especially on the continent when one is driving along unfamiliar roads. But even abroad, when a man steps into one's headlights wearing a blood-stained bandage and waving his arms in distress, anyone with any feeling or consideration would automatically stop and do anything he could to help, even if the person in distress was a filthy-looking tramp.
1: I say, old chap, are you all right?
2: Yes, I'm all right, Tom, mate. Thanks, yes.
1: I thought you'd had an accident.
2: Accident?
1: Yes, an accident.
2: Well, what makes you think I've had an accident, then?
1: Well, you've got a bandage round your head. It's all covered in blood.
2: Oh, that's not blood, mate. That's red ink.
1: Red ink?
2: Yes, I always wear this at night. I mean, lots of drivers won't stop unless they think you're injured.
1: Well, then you don't want to go to hospital.
2: No, it's very kind of you, but where are you making for?
1: Well, as a matter of fact, I'm going to Cannes.
2: Oh, that'll do me, too.
1: Putting that bandage round your head and making me stop just so that you could get into my car.
2: Well, you wouldn't have stopped if I hadn't have been hurt, would you?
1: No, I certainly wouldn't.
2: Well, there you are, then. What are you moaning about? Anyway, I'm glad you stopped because it's a very nice car, this is.
1: Well, I happen to be in a hurry.
2: Well, that's lucky. I'm in a hurry, too, yes.
1: Oh, really?
2: Nice car, isn't it?
1: Oh, I think so, yeah.
2: Was it limousine, then, is it? Limousine?
1: Well, of course it's a limousine.
2: I like a limousine, you know.
1: No.
2: Lovely limousines. I love limousines. I don't like riding those little family saloons, though.
1: Really?
2: No, a bloke in a family saloon stopped just now for me, he says. I looked at him, I said, you go on. I said, there's bound to be a mug. There's bound to be a gentleman in a minute.
1: You prefer motor cars like this one, do you?
2: Oh, limousines, yeah. Always riding limousines if I can. I mean, you meet a better class of people, don't you?
1: Yes, I'm sure.
2: I like the convertibles best, though.
1: Really?
2: Convertible's a lovely car, convertible.
1: I'm sure.
2: What year is this, then?
1: This happens to be a 1961 model.
2: Oh, last year's, is it? Mm. Not a bad car. How much you pay for it, then?
1: I don't see what it's got to do with you, but it's fairly common knowledge. This particular model happens to be just over £6,000.
2: 6,000?
1: Just over 6,000, yes.
2: Oh, you bought the standard model then, did you?
1: I happen to be very pleased with the motor car.
2: Oh, I'm sure you are. It's a lovely car. Right, turn right here then.
1: Turn right? I don't wish to turn right. I'm going to Cannes.
2: Well, don't argue. Turn right, mate.
1: I don't wish to turn.
2: But I'll put your indicator out. Turn right.
1: Oh, what are you doing? You fool, look at what you're doing. Keep on the road. Look, will you please keep your hands to yourself? I'm trying to drive this car. I'm the one with the hands on the wheel. I just behave yourself. Well, I'll stop and I'll chuck you out.
2: Well, I wanted to turn right. You'd made a very nice turn in there, I might tell you.
1: You happen to be
2: very, very nice turn in.
1: Thank you very much indeed. I do happen to be fairly experienced in handling this car.
2: Yeah, well, you got round that corner all right.
1: Thank you very much indeed.
2: With a little bit of help. I must say, the car's nicely sprung, though.
1: Yes.
2: Not like the convertibles, though. They're quite comfortable.
1: You keep going on about convertibles.
2: Well,
1: what
2: I mean,
1: do you... convertible model?
2: Well, Lord Crawley's got one.
1: Lord Crawley?
2: Lord Crawley, he's got a marvellous model, he has.
1: Oh, yes, yes.
2: Made for him especially, it was.
1: Yes, yes.
2: Always picks me up on the Great West Road, he does. He says, this old Arthur, pick him up. He says, pick him up, don't miss him. He missed me the other morning, though. Still, he wrote me a letter apologising, so it was all right. Lovely car, that is. Do you know what he's got in his car? He's got the most terrific cocktail cabinet,
1: yes. Yeah, really, yes, yes. Well, I happen to have a cocktail cabinet in my motor car as well.
2: Have you?
1: It was a very special one. I thought it out myself, and it's been built to my own design.
2: Is it? Well, I can't see it. Where is it, then?
1: Well, of course you can't see it.
2: Is it concealed, then?
1: It's concealed. Of course it's concealed.
2: Is it?
1: Yes.
2: Where is it? Go on, tell me where it is. No, I can't see it, honest. Go on, tell me where it is. Go on, you're kidding me.
1: No,
2: haven't got a cocktail cabinet.
1: Yes,
2: go on, kidding. Where is it, then? Go on, tell me where it is.
1: Well, you'll see that little button over there with the red stripe on it.
2: Yes.
1: Press it.
2: You sure it'll be all right?
1: Oh, I'm all right. No,
2: oh, I'll press it then, sir.
1: Yes,
2: and then I'm going to press it then. Oh! Oh, you little tinker. You got it under the seat.
1: Yes.
2: Oh, you got it full up and all. Look, it's all the different bottles in it, isn't it? Yeah. Hey, what time is it?
1: The 10:30.
2: Blimey, it's cocktail time. Well, I might as well mix them. What can I mix for you, then?
1: I never drink when I'm driving.
2: Don't you really? That's very sensible. I'm glad I'm not driving. Oh, well, cheers.
1: Cheers. Tell me, has Lord Crawley got anything else in his car that I haven't got?
2: Oh, yeah, he's got a partition. He's got a glass partition.
1: A partition?
2: Yeah. That's so the chauffeur can't do any earwigging when me and his lordship are talking high finance.
1: High finance, my dear good fellow. What sort of high finance could you and Lord Crawley possibly be discussing?
2: Well, I don't know. Sometimes his lordship sees me a bit skint and he sort of wants to offer me a loan of a quid, you know. That's why I had the partition built, so that it doesn't embarrass me in front of the chauffeur.
1: No. Well, there, Lord Crawley and I do differ. I haven't got a chauffeur. I prefer to drive myself.
2: Oh, well, in that case, I won't be embarrassed, then, if you haven't got a chauffeur. If you want to lend me a pound, like, you know.
1: Lend you a pound, really? I never lend money to strangers.
2: And you're quite right, too. That's what I wouldn't. I wouldn't lend money to strangers. But I don't look on you as a stranger. I think you're a very nice gentleman. I mean, you give me a ride in your car. I reckon that's very friendly indeed. Do you know, you're so friendly, I wouldn't mind borrowing a pound off of you.
1: Really?
2: Right, turn right here, then.
1: Turn right, are you sure?
2: Because I'm sure. I know these roads. Go on, keep now. Turn right. Oh. Right, that's it. Right, now keep on till I tell you to stop. Right, stop right here, right now.
1: Stop here.
2: That's it. Right.
1: You
2: go, tack up, walk. Right, that's it. Thank you very much. It's very kind of you. Now, what about those £2 you were going to lend me?
1: £2? What £2? £2 was never mentioned.
2: Well, what was mentioned, then?
1: Well, there was some talk of £1.
2: But you said you were going to lend me £2.
1: My dear good man, I never said I was going to lend you £2. You brought out the whole subject of money in pounds. There was £1 was mentioned, that's all. Just £1. £1, that was all was mentioned.
2: Oh, I'll have to make do with that, then. That's all I could...
1: All right, look, if I give you £1, will you get out of my car now? Thank goodness for that. Here we are, then. Here is £1.
2: Thank you very much. Very kind of you, sir.
1: Oh, just a minute, before you get out. Just so I want to get a can. Now, am I on the right road here?
2: Oh, you were making for a can, weren't
1: That's
2: you?
1: Right, yes.
2: Right, let's try and help you now. You've been kind to me. Let's try and help you. Now, then, you know where you picked me up?
1: Yes, I shall never forget it.
2: Right, well, go back to there, then.
1: But that was about 40 miles back.
2: Yeah, I know. You know where you turn right?
1: Yes.
2: Well, if you turn left there, Cairns is about a mile in front of you.
1: Get out! Get out of my car!
0: Temperance Seven, in a spirit of generosity and good humour, now propose to perpetrate on an unsuspecting public an item entitled The Mooch.

0: Oliver.
1: Good morning.
2: Morning.
0: What can we do for you here today? Do you interest in antiques, are you?
3: Well, I'm not exactly want to buy anything. I just wanted to know if you sort of, if you buy pictures here, like.
0: Well, we do buy works of art, and not just any old picture, you know. Why, have you got a few Van Goghs or some Rembrandts to sell? Or maybe you've got the missing Goya.
3: Well, I don't know anything about Goethe's, mate. All I know is I've got a... I've just got a picture here for sale, that's all. Just have a look at it, see if it's any good to you.
0: Well, I'll certainly have a look at it. I
3: just have a, just see if you can give me something on that, that's all. Just good. A few bob, that's all.
0: Heavens! Just a minute, will you? I just want to go and have a little word with my governor, if you don't mind. I say, sir, screw it, quickly, over here. Look, sir, have a look at that.
4: Good heavens! Where did you get this?
0: Well, somebody just brought it in.
4: It's the missing Van Eyrick. Yes, it's been missing for years.
0: Yes.
4: How did you get hold of it?
0: Well, this old Spivvy just brought it in. He apparently wants to sell it.
4: Well, buy it off him, you fool. Sir. Oh, yes, that's the missing Van Eyrick. It's worth thousands. Go and buy it off
0: him. Yes, I'll go in right away and buy it off him. This little picture of yours now, well, you know, we might be interested in it, you know. We might, you know, manage to give you something on it. How much were you thinking of asking?
3: Well, I don't know, really. I don't know much about pictures. I don't know what they're worth. Mm. I don't know anything about them at all. Mm. What about 100 quid?
0: Done. I mean, oh, yes, yes. Certainly. Of course, yes. £100. Oh, yes, yes. There we are. £100.
3: Right, thank you very much. You're very kind of you.
0: It's beautiful, isn't it? Beautiful. Absolutely beautiful.
3: I'll take it you like it, then.
0: Oh, I'm absolutely enchanted with it.
3: Well, in that case, then, do you want to buy another one like it?
0: I beg your pardon. Did you say another one? Like this?
3: Yeah, I've got two more.
0: Two more? Like this?
3: Yeah, exactly like that.
0: Well, you don't mean exactly like this,
3: they're
0: you?
3: Identical. They are, you have a look. There you can't tell them apart, look.
0: Good heavens, I... Just a moment, will you please? I'll just wish to have a go and have a word with my gardener.
4: Did you get the picture?
0: Yes, but look, something's wrong, sir. Something's wrong. Look, very wrong. He's shown me two more like it. Look, absolutely identical. Just have a look. See?
4: What? Two of these are obviously copies.
0: Yes, I know, but which?
4: I don't know. Look, we'll just have to buy all three. Obviously, one of these is the original. It's the only way to get it. I'll talk to
0: him. Yes, very good, sir. You go and talk.
4: Ah, well, Mr.
3: Ains. Ains is the name,
4: yes,
3: sir.
4: Yes, yes.
3: H-A-Y-N-S.
4: Mr. Haynes. Yes.
3: Capital H.
4: Yes. Well, I like these other two pictures you brought in. I like them just as much as the other one. How much did you want for them?
3: Well, I don't know. Your mate's just given me 100 quid for the other one. These two others, they look just as good to me, these two.
4: Yes, sir. Give him another £200.
0: Certainly, sir, yes. £200, there we are.
3: You know, it's nice to have done business with you.
0: Oh, I can say exactly the same, too. Oh, yes, I can indeed, oh, yes. Oh, just a moment before you go. You haven't got any more pictures like these, have you?
3: Oh, no, that's a lot. That's a lot,
0: good,
3: maker.
0: Good. Thank goodness for that. So, that is the lot, is it?
3: Mind you, I can always get you some more if you want them.
0: You can? But what do you mean you can get us some more? From where? How?
3: Well, it's easy. My Hoppo paints them.
0: Your Hoppo? What? He does what?
3: My mate, he paints them.
0: He paints them himself?
3: Yeah, he copies them from an old painting he found the other day.
0: An old painting? What, like these?
3: It's exactly like that.
4: That must be it.
0: Yes, of course. That must be it.

0: Look, sir, I was... your friend, this old painting of his, you know, the one you were talking about, he might sell it for him, you mean, you know. Not that we're particularly interested, we just thought we might like to have it, you know, with these three here. It might make a rather charming set, don't you think?
1: Well, I don't know, really. I mean, I don't think he would, sir, ma'am.
0: You don't think he'd
1: sell it? I don't think he'd sell it, no.
0: Yeah, I would give him £300 for it.
1: No, I don't think he would. No, I'm sure he wouldn't sell it.
0: We will offer you £500 for it.
1: Well, I don't think he'd sell it.
0: £600.
1: I honestly don't think
2: he'd sell it. Offer him £1,000!
0: Look, my dear fellow, you go home and tell your friend for this old painting of his, we will give him £1,000.
1: Look, mate, don't be balmy. He wouldn't sell that picture for 50,000 quid.
0: Why not?
1: It's the missing Van Eyrick.
3: Ladies and gentlemen, Whispering Paul McDowell, assisted by the Temperance Seven, enters your very homes through the medium of the electric wireless, singing Sugar.

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0: As election time draws near, we all of us, young and old, get a little excited. Arguments start in the locals, and when the candidates call, we've all got questions. The main one being, what's in it for us?
1: Oh! Hey, what's going on here?
2: Well, I'm sorry, mate. I thought you were the landlord.
1: Well, I'm not the landlord. Throwing buckets of water at me like that. I'm your political candidate, my good man. I'm the political candidate in this forthcoming by-election.
2: Oh, well, in that case, I'll come down then.

0: frightened of burglars.
1: No, mate, landlords and bailiffs. I mean, you get a bit behind me, they rent down this street and they try and eject you.
2: Oh, I see. You can't afford to pay your rent, eh?
1: Well, not since they stopped me sick pay, no. I mean, that's how they treat you in this country.
2: Really?
1: An ex-soldier, me, too, mate.
2: An ex-soldier, too.
1: Fought for me country, I did.
2: Really?
1: Up to me neck in muck and bullets, mate. Fighting, or wasn't I having to go out there? Suddenly come back and they stop your sick pay.
2: Well, I think that's absolutely terrible. Tell me, when did they stop your sick pay?
1: About 2 years ago.
2: 2 years ago? And you haven't paid any rent since then?
1: Well, I told you, didn't I? I'm a bit behind.
2: Behind? 2 years?
1: Well, that's a bit behind, isn't it?
2: It's a good bit behind.
1: All right, so it's a good bit behind, but there's no need for him to get sort of nasty, is it? I mean, they're rent mad, they are, these landlords. They're rent potty, that's all they are. That's all they think about is collecting rent. Capitalists, that's what they are, mate. Dirty, rotten, stinking capitalists, that's what they are.
2: No, I do think you're exaggerating a little there. But, anyway, why did they stop your sick pay?
1: Well, because I'm not ill anymore.
2: Well, I mean, really, you can't expect to draw sick pay if you're not ill, can you?
1: Well, that's not the point, mate. I mean, I was dependent upon that money. I mean, I started a budget and run up debts on it. And all of a sudden, they cut you off, just like that. I mean, they go and get you better without any warning. I mean, it's all very well, mate, getting you better, but cutting off your sick pay can make you ill again, I'll tell you that, mate. I mean, I was prostrated for about 6 weeks after that. I had to take to me bed, I did. I mean, no governor's going to stand for that, is he?
2: Well,
1: it's
2: I was
1: ridiculous.
2: Actually,
1: he's not going to pay me money for coming in late and dropping off to sleep all the time, is he?
2: I mean, really came to talk to you about
1: I mean, it's not fair, is it, really? I mean, it's unreasonable to expect a governor to do that.
2: I really want to talk to you about my election.
1: That's what I keep telling them down at Labour Exchange.
2: Well,
1: you can't talk to them down at Labour Exchange. The little bureaucrats down there, they are. I've got no sympathy for a man in my condition. All they're fit for is stopping you unemployed.
2: Shut up! I'm sorry, I did rather get a bit hasty there, but I really wanted to talk to you about the forthcoming by-election. I noticed, first of all, that you do have one of our election posters in your window there.
1: That's right, it's one of yours, yes.
2: Well, as I am the candidate for that particular party, I was wondering if I could count on your vote once again.
1: Well, that poster's got nothing to do with the voting, mate.
2: Yeah, but it's in the window there.
1: I know, it's only been put in here to block the hole up, mate.
2: Well, perhaps I can talk to you about the aims of my party. You see, you are obviously, as I tried to say before, a man with problems, and there might quite conceivably be something in our political manifesto that might appeal to you, and may even give you confidence in the plans that we have for the country.
1: Oh. Don't do that, love. Don't do that, love, please. The gentleman's talking.
2: Yes, sir.
1: It's the wife. She's a bit simple.
2: Oh, I see, yes. Well, perhaps you could come over.
1: No, come on inside, love. It's no business of yours. You go in there. There must be plenty for you to do in there.
2: Just a minute. Let her stay out here. I mean, after all, she is a voter, and she might be interested in what I have to say.
1: No, you can keep her out of it, mate. I don't like her getting involved in politics. Her place is in the house, mate, not out here on the doorstep arguing politics.
2: Yeah, but my good man, she is a voter, and she's entitled to know what she's voting about.
1: Look, I tell her what she's voting about, mate. She votes the way I tell her.
2: Look, my good man, she's entitled to vote according to her own conscience and reasoning. I mean, after all, this is a free country.
1: Look, mate, it might be a free country out here, but it ends inside here, I tell you that. That's my house and I run it my way, mate. And my wife votes for what I stand for.
2: And what do you stand for?
1: Well, if you want to know, I don't know.
2: What don't you know?
1: Look, what I don't know is my own affair, mate, so you mind your own business. It's strictly between me and my conscience and the ballot box.
2: Yes, but you, the don't-knows, are a very important lot. You're very important in this election. You know, this is a marginal seat here.
1: Well, I know it's a marginal seat. You don't have to tell me, mate. And it was won and lost last time by about 400 votes. Well, I'm one of those 400 votes, and so is old Barney here, and so is everybody else in this house.
2: I see. Well, perhaps I can discuss this with you.
1: You can discuss all you like, mate, but I'm not an ordinary voter here, mate.
2: No, you were...
1: I'm one of the floating voters. I'm a floater, I am, mate, and so is he. He's a floater.
2: Oh, really?
1: We know our political importance, don't we, Barney?
3: Yes, we know our political importance.
1: And what's more, mate, it's not only us, you know, that knows our importance. There's 8 families in this house. That's 19 votes, all floating.
2: Really?
1: Yeah, 19 votes, all floating.
2: Just a minute, did you say 8 families? In that small house there?
1: 8 families, yeah.
2: Good heavens, my dear fellow. I can see why you're bitter. Well, let me tell you right away. Let me tell you right now. I won't stand for that sort of thing. You see that I am elected as your political parliamentary candidate, and I shall investigate your landlord immediately.
1: Oh, you're a nosy Parker, are you, then? Oh, you're a troublemaker, then, are you? A troublemaker.
2: I'm on your side. I'm on your side. Your landlord is not allowed to cram 8 families into one small slum house like that.
1: Look, it's got nothing to do with my landlord.
2: What do you mean it's got nothing to do with him?
1: I'm their landlord.
2: You're?
1: I'm their landlord, and what I do in my own house is my affair, mate. If I want a sublet, it's up to me.
2: But this is disgraceful.
1: Look, mate, you just said it was a free country, and I'm entitled to get a living as well as anybody else. And besides, mate, you get him chucked out here, and he's homeless. Mate, you see what he stands for, can't you? You vote for him, mate, and you'll have no roof over your
3: head. Don't worry, Arthur, I'm not taking him by his sword. I'm not daft.
1: No, nor the rest of the tenants here, mate. They're all happy in here. Every room in this place, mate, is self-contained, I tell you that. It's got its own door, and once they're behind that door, they've got their own privacy. And nobody else is allowed in that room except the families they're sharing with.
2: Well, I think it's monstrous, do you hear? Monstrous exploitation.
1: Well, you can call it what you like, mate, but they've got a better landlord than I've got, I tell you that. They don't get threatened with eviction if they get bit behind with their rents, do they, Barney? I mean, you've got no fear of that, have you?
3: No, we've got no fear of that. Well, he don't let us get behind with our rents, do you, Arthur?
1: Well, of course I don't. I mean, I look after them and plan for them, which is more than what a lot of people up in Whitehall do, mate, I tell you that. Look, what we want to know about this election is what's in it for us. That's what we want to know. We know what's in it for you. You get 10,000 a year and all found. We know what's
2: 10,000 a year. Don't be so ridiculous, my good man. Why, even the Prime Minister doesn't get as much as that.
1: Oh, look, mate, we don't want to listen to your lies.
2: What do you mean, my lies?
1: What do you know what I'm talking about? You politicians are all alike, mate. You've got to be born liars to get the job.
2: Really, this is disgraceful.
1: You're well known for your lies, you are. What you tell us you get, mate, and what you stick in your pocket are two different things. What about all the perks, then? What
2: the
1: about
2: perks?
1: That?
2: What do you mean? What are you talking about, the perks?
1: You know what I'm talking about. Perks, mate. What we want to know is what perks are we going to get in this? If we vote for you, where's our perks?
2: I see. Do you want me to bribe you?
1: Well, if you're going to talk like that, you better come inside, mate.
2: There. What I've got to say to you can be sent out here in the street, out in the open. I can say it to you here and now. I'm not buying votes.
1: Well, all I can say is your party's getting very stingy, mate. I can recall years ago when you were more generous. In those days, it used to be a sack of coal here, used to be a sack of coal there, and a packet of fags there. Now it's nothing. We got nothing out of you. What about the last election?
2: What about the last election?
1: Well, you were supposed to be giving everybody £5,000 surtax. I saw it in the papers. That was all a pack of lies.
2: A pack of lies? You're talking absolutely.
1: I went down to see the tax people. I said, well, I asked when I was due for it, and what did I get? Nothing but insults.
2: Your governor,
1: what's his name? Old Matt, what's his
2: use? Look, the thing is, I'm not into the present
1: he's supposed
2: moment.
1: To, never mind about that, mate. He's supposed to be making us all into capitalists. All they've done is stop me sick pay. They made a pauper out of me.
2: Look, what is your sick pay?
1: I'm not a capitalist, mate. I'm just prostrated on my bed.
2: Prostrated on your bed. You're talking a lot of nonsense here. Don't be so ridiculous. You're an absolute oaf. That's what you are. You're an idle, lazy, good for nothing loafer. And what's more, you can keep your vote.
1: Aye. Well, you see what he's like. He's not even in yet. You see how much good this sort is going to do us, can't you?
2: Look here, my good man. I have no wish for your vote. I have no wish for better talk to you. All I say to you is, go to hell!
1: Hey! You can cut that language out, mate. We're not used to it down this street. Now, cut it out. Right, come on, Barney. Let's go inside.
0: Good day to you!
1: Oi, just a minute. I want to apologise to you.
2: Apologise?
1: I'm sorry about that, Walter.
2: Yes?
1: It was meant for the landlord.
2: Really?
1: This is your bucking pool.

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Music by the Temperance Seven, vocalist Whispering Paul McDowell. The show produced by Richard Dinkins.

0: Highness.
1: What time is it?
0: 3 o'clock in the afternoon, Your Highness.
1: Oh, God for that. I thought I'd overslept.
2: I hope you had a pleasant evening, sir.
1: Well, no, actually. The most extraordinary thing happened. Last night, I was having a bit of a snack at the Naughty Hellfire Club, and some fellow said that I had the wit and sophistication of a donkey.
2: Oh, an absurd suggestion, sir.
1: You're right, it is absurd.
0: Unless, of course, it was a particularly stupid donkey.
1: It's only that I thought of saying that.
0: Well, there is so often a way, sir. Too late one thinks of what one should have said. Sir Thomas More, for instance, burned alive for refusing to recant his Catholicism. Must have been kicking himself as the flames licked higher that it never occurred to him to say, I recant my Catholicism.
1: Well, yes, you see, only the other day, Prime Minister Pitt called me an idle scrounger. And it wasn't until ages later that I thought how clever it would have been to have said, oh, bugger off, you old fart! I need to improve my mind, Blackadder. I want people to say, that George? Why, he's as clever as a stick in a bucket of pig swill.
0: And how do you suggest this miracle is to be achieved, Your Highness?
1: I shall become best friends with the cleverest man in England. That renowned brain box, Dr. Samuel Johnson, has asked me to be patron of his new book, and I intend to accept.
0: Would this be the long-awaited dictionary, sir?
1: Oh, who cares about the title? There's always plenty of juicy murders in it. I hear it's a masterpiece.
0: No, sir, it is not. It's the most pointless book since How to Learn French was translated into French.
1: You haven't got anything personal against Johnson, have you, Blackadder?
0: Good Lord, sir, not at all. In fact, I'd never heard of him until you mentioned him just now.
1: But you do think he's a genius?
0: No, sir, I do not. Unless, of course, the definition of genius in his ridiculous dictionary is a fat dullard or wobble bottom, a pompous ass with sweaty dew flaps.
1: Well, close shave there, then. Lucky you warned me. I was about to embrace this unholy ass to the royal bosom.
0: I'm delighted to have been instrumental in keeping your bosom free of asses.
1: Don't want to waste my valuable time with wobble bottoms. A question to you, will you, Blackadder?
2: Certainly.
1: Oh, and make it two cups, will you? That splendid brain box, Dr. Johnson's coming round.
3: Something wrong, Mr. B?
2: No, something's always wrong, Baldur's. The fact that I'm not a millionaire aristocrat with the sexual capacity of a rutting rhino is a constant. But today, something's even wronger. That globulous fraud, Dr. Johnson, is coming to tea.
3: I thought he was the cleverest man in England.
2: Borwick, I bumped into cleverer people at a lodge meeting of the Guild of Village Idiots.
3: That's not what you said when you sent in your navel.
2: Novel, Borwick, not navel. I sent in my novel.
3: Well, novel or navel, it sounds a bit like a bag of grapefruits to me.
2: The phrase, Borwick, is a case of sour grapes, and this is Blackberry. And he might at least have written back, but no, nothing, not even a dear Gertrude Perkins, thank you for your book. Get stuffed, Samuel Johnson.
3: Gertrude Perkins?
2: Yes, I gave myself a female pseudonym. Everybody's doing it these days. Mrs. Radcliffe, Jane Austen.
3: What, Jane Austen's a man?
2: Of course, a huge Yorkshireman with a beard like a rhododendron.
3: Oh, quite a small one, then.
2: Oh, compared to Dorothy Wordsworth, certainly. James Boswell is the only real woman writing at the moment, and that's just because she wants to get inside Johnson's britches.
3: Perhaps your book really isn't any good.
2: No, codswallop. It's taken me 7 years, and it's perfect. Edmund, A Butler's Tale. A giant roller coaster of a novel in 400 sizzling chapters. A searing indictment of domestic servitude in the 18th century with some hot gypsies thrown in. My magnum opus, Borwick. Everybody has one novel in them, and this is mine.
3: And this is mine. My magnificent octopus.
2: This is your novel, Borwick?
3: Yeah, I can't stand long books.
2: Once upon a time, there was a lovely little sausage called Baldrick. And it lived happily ever after.
3: It's semi-autobiographical.
2: And it's completely, utterly awful. Dr. Johnson will probably love it. Speak of the devil. Well, I'd better go and make the great doctor comfortable. Let's just see how damn smart Dr. Fatty Know-It-All really is. Oh, and prepare a fire for the prince, will you, Baldrick?
3: What shall I use?
2: Oh, here, rubbish will do. The paper's quite good. Here, try this for starters.
1: Hands up!
4: Dr. Johnson, Your Highness.
1: Ah, Dr. Johnson. Downfall day.
2: Indeed it is, sir, but a very fine one. For I celebrated last night the encyclopedic implementation of my premeditated orchestration of demotic Anglo-Saxon.
5: No, didn't catch any of that.
2: Well, I simply observed, sir, that I'm felicitous, since during the course of the penultimate solar sojourn, I terminated my uninterrupted categorization of the vocabulary of our post-Norman tongue.
5: Oh, I don't know what you're talking about, but it sounds damn saucy, you know. I know some fairly liberal-minded girls, but I've never penultimated any of them in a solo sojourn. Well, that hasn't been given any Norman trouble.
4: I think, sir, that the doctor is trying to tell you that he is happy because he has finished his book. It has apparently taken him 10 years.
5: Yes, well, I'm a slow reader myself.
2: Here it is, sir, the very cornerstone of English scholarship. This book, sir, contains every word in our beloved language.
4: Oh, every single one, sir?
2: Every single word, sir.
4: Oh, well, in that case, sir, I hope you will not object if I also offer the doctor my most enthusiastic contrafibularities. Contrafibularities, sir? It is a common word down our way. Oh, I'm sorry, sir. I'm anaspeptic. Spasmodic. Even compunctuous, who have caused you such pericombobulation.
5: What do you want? This is all beginning to sound a bit like Dago talk to me.
4: I'm sorry, sir. I merely wish to congratulate the doctor on not having left out a single word. Shall I fetch the tea, Your Highness?
1: Yes, yes. And then get that damn fire up here, will you?
4: Certainly, sir. I shall return enthusiastically.
1: So, Dr. Johnson, sit you down. Now, this book of yours, tell me, what's it all about?
2: It is a book about the English language, sir.
1: See, and the hero's name is what?
2: There is no hero, sir.
1: No hero?
5: Well, lucky I reminded you. Better put one in, pronto. Call him George. George is a good name for a hero. Now, what about heroines?
2: There is no heroine, sir, unless it is our mother tongue.
5: The mother's the heroine. Nice twist.
1: So, how far have we got then? Old Mother Tongue is in love with George, the hero. Now, what about murders? Mother Tongue doesn't get murdered, does she?
2: No, she doesn't. No one gets murdered, or married, or in a tricky situation over a pound note.
1: Well, now, look, Dr. Johnson, I may be as thick as a whale omelette, but he's a book's got to have a plot.
2: Not this one, sir. It is a book that tells you what English words mean.
1: I know what English words mean. I speak English. You must be a bit of a thicko.
2: Perhaps you would rather not be patron of my book, if you can see no value in it whatsoever, sir.
1: Well, traitor, as it sounds to me, as if my being patron of this complete counterpart of a book will set the seal once and for all on my reputation as an utter turnip
2: head. You've got a reputation well deserved, sir. Farewell.
4: Leaving already, Doctor? Not staying for your appendagestatory interlude.
2: Well, sir, join me out.
4: Certainly. Anything I can do to facilitate your velocitous extramuralization.
2: You will regret this, doubtless, sir. Not only have you impecuniated my dictionary, but you have also lost the chance to act as patron to the only book in the world that is even better.
4: Oh, and what is that, sir? Dictionary 2? The Return of the Killer Dictionary?
2: No, sir. It is Edmund, a butler's tale. A huge roller coaster of a novel crammed with sizzling gypsies. Had you supported it, sir, it would have made you and me and Gertrude millionaires.
4: Millionaires.
2: But it was not to be, sir. I fare you well, I shall not return.
4: Excuse me, sir. Dr. Johnson. I beg you.
2: A word with you, sir, can mean 7 million syllables. You might start now and not be finished by bedtime. Oh, blast my eyes. In my fury, I have left my dictionary with your foolish master. Go fetch it.
4: Sir, the prince is young and foolish and has a peanut for bread. Give me just a few minutes and I will deliver both the book and his patronage.
2: Will you, sir? I very much doubt it. A servant who is an influence for the good is like a dog who speaks. Very rare.
4: I think I can change his mind.
2: Well, I doubt it, sir.
6: A man who can change a prince's mind is like a dog who speaks Norwegian, even rarer. I shall be at Mrs. Miggins' literary salon in 20 minutes. Bring the book there.
0: Your Highness, may I offer my congratulations?
5: Well, thanks, Black Adam. That pompous baboon won't be back in a hurry.
0: Oh, on the contrary, sir. Dr.

0: minute. Bring the book there.
1: Your Highness, may I offer my congratulations?
0: Well, thanks, Blackadder. That pompous baboon won't be back in a hurry.
1: Oh, on the contrary, sir. Dr. Johnson left in the highest of spirits.
0: What?
1: He is utterly thrilled at your promise to patronize his dictionary.
0: I wouldn't just fall off, wouldn't I?
1: Yes, sir, but that was a joke.
0: Sure.
1: Was it? Certainly. And a brilliant one, what's more.
0: Yes, I suppose it was rather, wasn't it? Yeah.
1: So may I deliver your note of patronage to Dr. Johnson, as promised?
0: Well, of course. That's what I promised, then. That's what I must do. And I remember promising it distinctly.
1: Excellent. Nice try, Baldrick.
2: Thank you, Mr. Bates.
1: Right, let's get the book. Now, Baldrick, where's the manuscript?
2: You mean the big paper he seemed tied up with string?
1: Yes, Baldrick, the manuscript belonging to Dr. Johnson.
2: You mean the bassy fellow in the black coat who just left?
1: Yes, Baldrick, Dr. Johnson.
2: So you're asking where the big papery thing tied up with string belonging to the bassy fellow in the black coat who just left
1: you? Yes, Baldrick, I am. And if you don't answer, then the booty bony thing with five toes on the end of my leg will soon connect sharply with a soft, dangly collection of objects in your pocket. For the last time, Baldrick, where is Dr. Johnson's manuscript?
2: On the fire.
1: What the hot?
2: The hot orangey thing under the stone.
1: You burnt the dictionary?
2: Yup.
1: You burnt the life's work of England's foremost man of letters.
2: Well, you did say burn any old rubbish.
1: Yes, fine.
0: Isn't it going to be a bit difficult for me to patronize this book if we burnt it?
1: Yes, it is. If you would excuse me a moment.
0: Oh, of course, of course. Now I've got my lovely fire, I'm as happy as a Frenchman who's invented a pair of self-removing trousers.
1: Oh, would you join me in the vestibule? We are going to go to Mrs. McGinnis. We're going to find out where Dr. Johnson keeps a copy of that dictionary, and then you are going to steal it.
2: Me?
1: Yes, you.
2: Why me?
1: Because you burnt it, Baldrick.
2: But then I'll go to hell forever for stealing.
1: Baldrick, believe me, eternity in the company of Beelzebub and all his hellish instruments of death will be a picnic compared to 5 minutes with me and this pencil. If we can't replace this dictionary.
3: To see that is Mrs. Mittens. Wilt thou bring me but one cup of the brandy juicings of that naughty bean we call coffee ere I die?
4: Oh, you do have a way of words with you, Mr. Shelley.
5: To hell with this fine talking coffee, woman! My consumption grows ever more acute and Coleridge's drugs are wearing off.
4: Oh, Mr. Byron, don't be such a good girl's blouse.
1: Don't forget the pencil.
2: You are certainly well, sir.
1: Ah, good day to you, Mrs. Mickens.
4: Oh,
1: a cup of your best hot water with brown grit in it. Unless, of course, by some miracle, your coffee shop has started selling coffee.
5: Be quiet, sir. Can't you see we're dying?
4: Don't you worry about my poets, Mr. Blackadder. They're not dead. They're just being intellectual.
1: Mrs. Miggins, there's nothing intellectual about wandering around Italy in a big shirt trying to get laid. Why are they here of all places?
5: We are here, sir, to pay homage to the great Dr. Johnson. Yes, sir, should you?
1: Oh, well, absolutely. I intend to. You wouldn't happen to have a copy of his dictionary on you, would you? So I can do some revising before he gets here.
5: Friends! I have your chair. How was the prince?
6: The prince was and is an utter fool, and his household filled with cretinous servants.
1: Good afternoon, sir.
6: And you are the worst of them, sir. After all your boasting, have you my dictionary and my patronage?
1: Not quite. The prince begs just a few more hours to really get to grips with it.
5: Bah!
1: However, I was wondering if a lowly servant such as I might be permitted to glance at the copy.
5: Copy?
6: Copy?
5: There is no copy, sir.
1: No copy?
6: Making a copy is like fitting wheels to a tomato. Time-consuming and completely unnecessary.
1: But what if the book got lost?
6: I should not lose the book, sir. And if any other man should, I would tear off his head with my bare hands and feed it to the duck.
1: Well, that's nice and clear.
5: Lord Byron would summon a 50 of my men, lay siege to the fellow's house, and do bloody murder on him.
7: And I would not rest until the criminal was hanging by his hair, with an

0: gentle disemboweling cutlass thrust up his ignoble behind.
1: I hope you're listening to all this, Boris.
2: Sir, I have been unable to replace the dictionary. I am therefore leaving immediately for Nepal, where I intend to live as a goat. What? Because if I stay here, Dr. Johnson's companions will have me brutally murdered, sir.
3: Good God, Blackadder, that's terrible! Do you know any other butlers?
2: And of course, when the people discover that you have burnt Dr. Johnson's dictionary, they may go around saying, look, there's Fit George. He's got a brain the size of a weasel's wedding tackle.
3: Well, in that case, something must be done.
0: I have a cunning plan.
3: Well, that's that then.
2: I wouldn't get overexcited, sir. I have a horrid suspicion that Baldrick's plan will be the stupidest thing we've heard. Since Lord Nelson's famous signal at the Battle of the Nile, England knows Lady Hamilton is a virgin. Poke my eye out and cut off my arm if I'm wrong.
0: It's brilliant. You take the string, that's still not completely burnt, you scrape off the soot, and you shove the pages in again.
2: Which pages?
0: Well, not the same ones, of course.
2: Yes, I think I'm on the point of spotting the flaw in this chat. But do go on. Which pages are they?
0: Well, this is the brilliant bit. You write some new ones.
2: Some new ones. You mean rewrite the dictionary. I'll sit down tonight and rewrite the dictionary that took Dr. Johnson 10 years.
0: Yep.
2: Boric, that is by far and away and without a shadow of doubt the worst and most contemptible plan in the history of the universe. On the other hand, I hear the sound of disemboweling cutlasses being sharpened. That's the only plan you've got. So if you will excuse me, gentlemen.
3: Perhaps you'd like me to lend a hand, Blackadder. I'm not as stupid as I look.
0: I am as stupid as I look, sir. But if I can help, I will.
2: Well, it's very kind of you both, but I fear your services might be as useful as a barber's chop on the steps of the guillotine.
3: Blackadder, give us a try.
2: Very well, sir, as you wish. Let's start at the beginning, shall we? First, A. How would you define A?
3: Ooh, I love this. I love this quiz.
0: Hang on, it's coming.
3: Oh, yes, I got it.
2: What?
3: Well, it doesn't really mean anything, does it?
2: Sure. So we're well on the way, then. A. Impersonal pronoun doesn't really mean anything. Right, next. A. A, B.
0: A, B. Well, it's a buzzing thing, isn't it? A buzzing thing.
2: I mean, something that starts with A, B.
0: Honey? Honey starts with A, B.
3: You want to know, Blackadder, honey does start with a B. And a flower, too.
2: Yes, look, this really isn't getting anywhere. And besides, I've left out R, the barge.
3: Oh, well, not so we didn't give it a try.
2: No, Your Highness, it was a brave stab. But I fear I must proceed on my own. Now, Baldrick, go to the kitchen and make me something quick and simple to eat, will you? Two slices of bread with something in between.
0: What, like Gerald Lord's sandwich had the other day?
2: Yes, a few rounds of Gerald's.
3: How goes it, Blackadder?
2: Not all that well, sir.
3: Well, let's have a look. Medium-sized insectivore with protruding nasal implement. Doesn't sound much like a bee to me.
1: It's an aardvark! Can't you see that, Your Highness? It's a bloody aardvark!
3: Yeah. Still on aardvark, are we?
1: Yes, I'm afraid we are. And if I ever meet an aardvark, I'm going to step on its damn protruding nasal implement until it couldn't suck up an insect if its life depended on it.
3: Stuck at it.
1: I'm sorry, sir. It's 5 hours later and I've got every word in the English language except A and aardvark still to do. And I'm not very happy with my definition of either of them.
3: Well, don't panic, Blackadder, because I have some rather good news.
2: Oh. What?
3: Well, we didn't take no for an answer. It had, in fact, been working all night. I've done B.
2: Really? And how have you got on?
3: Well, I had a bit of trouble with belching, but I think I got it sorted out in the end. Oh, no! There I go again!
2: you've been working on that joke for some time, haven't you?
3: Well, yes, I am, as a matter of fact, yes.
2: Since you started.
3: Basically.
2: So, in fact, you haven't done any work in hall.
3: Not that such.
2: Baldrick, What have you done?
0: I've done C and D.
2: Right, let's have it then.
0: Right. Big blue wobbly thing that mermaids live in. C.
1: Tiny misunderstanding, so my hopes weren't high. Come, what about D?
0: I'm quite pleased with dog.
1: Yes, and your definition of dog is?
0: Not a cat.
2: Excellent. Excellent. Your Highness, may I have a word?
3: Certainly.
2: As you know, sir, it has always been my intention to stay with you until you had a strapping son, and I one likewise, to take over the burdens of my duties.
3: That's right, Blackadder, and I thank you for it.
2: But I'm afraid, sir, that there's been a change of plan. I'm off to the kitchen to hack my head off with a big knife.
3: Oh, come on, Blackadder. It's only a book. Let's just damn the fellow's eyes, strip the breeches from his backside, and warm his heels to Putney Bridge. Hurrah!
2: Sir, these are not the days of Alfred the Great. You can't just lop someone's head off and blame it on the Vikings.
3: Oh, my God.
2: No.
3: Oh, well, all right, then. Well, let's just get on with it. I mean, boil my brains. It's only a dictionary. No one's asked us to eat 10 raw pigs for breakfast. Good Lord, I mean, we're British, aren't we?
1: You're not, you're Jones. Get me some coffee, Boris. If I fall asleep before Monday, we're doomed.
0: Mr. Blackadder, time to wake up.
1: What time is it?
0: Monday morning.
1: Monday morning? Oh, my God, I've overslept. Where's the quill? Where's the parchment?
0: I don't know. Maybe Dr. Johnson's got some with him.
1: What?
0: He's outside.
1: Oh! Are you ill, sir? No, you can't have it. I know I said Monday, but I want Baldrick to read it, which unfortunately will mean teaching him to read. It will take about 10 years, but time well spent, I think, because it's such a very good dictionary.
0: I don't think so.
1: Oh, God, we've been burdled!
0: I think it's an awful dictionary, full of feeble definitions and ridiculous verbiage. I've come to ask you to chuck that damn thing in the fire.
1: Are you sure?
0: I've never been more sure of anything in my life, sir.
2: I love you, Dr. Johnson, and I want to have your babies. excuse me, Dr. Johnson, but my Auntie Marjorie's just arrived. Baldrick, who gave you permission to turn into an Alsatian?
1: Oh, God, it's a dream, isn't it? It's a

0: Monday morning.
1: Monday morning? Oh, my God, I've overslept. Where's the clue? Where's the parchment?
0: I don't know. Maybe Dr. Johnson's got some with him.
1: What?
0: He's outside.
1: No, hang on. If we go on like this, you're going to turn into an Alsatian again. Oh, my God. Quick, Wallet. We've got to escape.
2: Oh, God, bring out Dixon at once.
1: Bring it out, sir, in my cousin. I shall kill everyone by giving them syphilis. Bring it out, sir.
3: And also any opium plants you may have around there.
1: Bring it out, sir. We shall break down the door.
4: Hi, good morning. Dr. Johnson.
1: Good morning. Where did I get your letter?
4: And what dictionary would this be?
1: The one that has taken 18 hours of every day for the last 10 years. My mother died, I hardly noticed. My father cut off his head and fried it in garlic in the hope of attracting my attention. I scarcely looked up from my work. My wife brought armies of lovers to the house, who worked in droves so that she might bring up a huge family of bastards.
3: I can't look.
5: Am I to presume that my elaborate bluff has not worked?
1: Dictionary!
5: Right. Well, the truth is, Doctor, now, don't get cross, don't overreact. The truth is, we burnt it.
1: Then you die!
6: Morning, everyone. You know, this dictionary really is a cracking good read. It's an absolutely splendid job.
0: My dictionary.
1: But you said you burnt it!
6: I think it's a splendid book, and I look forward to patronizing it enormously.
1: Oh, well, thank you, sir. Well, I think I'm man enough to sacrifice the pleasure of killing to maintain the general good humor. There's to be no murder today,
6: gentlemen. Oh,
1: no. Prepare to Mrs. Miggy. I shall join you there later for a roaster you will never forget.
6: So, tell me, sir, what words particularly interested you?
1: Oh, nothing. Anything, really. You know.
6: Oh, I see you underlined a few. Bloomers, bottom, but fart, fiddle, fornicate.
1: Well,
6: sir, I hope you are not using the first English dictionary to look up rude words.
4: I wouldn't be too helpful. That's what all the other ones will be used for.
0: Can I look up turnip?
4: Turnip isn't a rude word, Bullock.
0: It is if you sit on one.
6: We have more important business in hand.
1: I refer, of course, to the works of the mysterious Gertrude Patton.
7: Mysterious? No more, sir. It is time for the truth. I can at last reveal the identity of the great Gertrude Perkins.
1: Sir, who is she?
7: She, sir, is me, sir. I am Gertrude Perkins.
1: Good Lord!
7: And what's more, I can prove it. Bring out the manuscript, and I will show you that my signature corresponds exactly with that on the front.
1: Why, I must have left it there when I left the dictionary.
6: It's terribly exciting.
7: That's my novel.
0: Your novel?
7: Yes, Baldrick, a big papery thing tied up with string.
0: What? Like the thing we burnt?
7: Exactly like the thing we burnt.
0: So you're asking for the big papery thing tied up with string, exactly like the thing we burnt?
7: Exactly.
0: We burnt it.
7: So we did. Thank you, Baldrick. 7 years of my life have been smoked. Your Highness, would you excuse me a moment?
6: Oh, by all means.
8: Oh, God, no!
7: Thank you, sir.
6: Burned, sir. That's most inconvenient. A burned novel is like a burned dog.
1: Don't shut up!
0: Sir, I have a novel.
6: Once upon a time, there was a lovely little sausage called... Sausage?
0: Sausage! Oh, well, I didn't think it was that bad.
4: I think you'll find he left sausage out of his dictionary. Oh, and hard work.
6: Oh, come on, Blackadder, it's not all that bad. Nothing in most roaring fire I can't solve. Baldrick, do the honours, will you?
0: Certainly, you might speak.
6: Oh.

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6: 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Episode 1, Fish.
7: Morning in Athens. We, on our daily round of fish delivery, salute the citizens with our wicked wit. Oh, here comes Aristophanes, the greatest comic genius of the age.
8: Lucky for us, he runs a fish restaurant.
7: As we slosh our buckets from side to side, hear us trade pun and innuendo with the great Aristophanes.
9: Morning, morning. How are you today, old friends?
7: Knock, knock.
9: Ooh, who's there?
7: Man with a limp.
9: Oh, yes. Don't tell me. This is one of mine. Man with a limp what? Right. Now your turn. How many fish delivery men, like your very own good selves, does it take to change a rushlight?
7: None. There's no need. We smell so much you can find us in the dark.
8: This is for you, Aristophanes.
9: Fan mail, I suppose?
7: Looks more like a bill.
9: So it is. Oh, no. I don't believe it. Heraclitus! Heraclitus!
8: Shall we take this delivery round the back way, Aristophanes?
7: Oh, that sounded naughty, didn't it?
9: What? Oh, yes. Round the back way. Very good. Zeus! I don't believe this! Heraclitus!
7: Thanks for talking to us!
8: We hope you like your statue, by the way.
10: Well, I thought that went very well. Did you?
11: Chop, chop, chop, chop, chop. Oh, chop, chop.
9: Heraclitus!
11: Chop.
12: Aristophanes, for Hades' sake, do you want me to bleed all over my dawn-picked herbs? Zeus's genitalia, they're the only thing I'm famous for in this benighted city.
9: I've got something to show you. It's important.
12: Bad news from Mother. The mad old bat has finally lost her job as the Delphic Oracle.
9: No.
12: Shame. Well, if it's another fabulous review of your latest play, One of Our Goats Has an Enormous Knob, do me a favor and keep it to yourself.
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12: Ah, well, don't pay it.
9: You mean there's been a mistake?
12: No, they only delivered 17 and one of them was off.
9: Off? How can ox dung be off? Rolling around in dung, Heraclitus. It's so primitive. It's so 6th century. This is a food preparation area.
12: I know.
9: In a manure-free zone.
12: I know.
9: But you said you'd given up.
12: Well, I'm trying.
9: 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We've qualified for 3 nights luxury accommodation at the next Olympic Games.
13: Old men of fish, whose presence was foretold, approach.
7: Men of fish, join us.
13: Yes, you. I seek the home of Aristophanes. Oh, oh, oh. 3 days from far-off Delphi have I come. Apollo, god of sun, commanded me, for he has sent a dream of Aristophanes, a dream of danger to my dearest child. Get thee to Athens, said the mysterious dream. For your son is smothered unto death beneath a heap.
0: No!
8: Not dear old Aristophanes. We worship him.
0: Smothered unto death beneath a heap.
8: Oh. A heap of what exactly?
0: Did you see a sign, Oracle?
13: I did. But woe is me. The sign I saw. The sign I peered through the mists of time to see said, Basingstoke twinned with Malmo. I see so many signs, old men. Penalty for fouling Highway 50 pounds. Kew Gardens alight here for the public record office.
0: Oh.
13: Have you paid and displayed? Oldham, home of the tubular bandit.
0: What can it all mean?
13: Who knows? Who knows? But in my dream it was an evil heap. I know that much. An evil-smelling excremental.
0: Could it be done?
13: Well, it might be done.
0: Oh, Oracle! A goodly heap of dung is here already.
13: See!
8: We found it round the back. Heraclitus rolls in it to remind him of his happier times before the war.
13: It is the dung! It will be the death of my Aristophanes!
9: Why, Heraclitus? Why is my big brother rolling in manure when he swore to me he'd put his dark dung days behind him? Zeus, you're not depressed.
12: Oh, no, no.
9: You're not as cheerful as me, though.
12: Nobody is as cheerful as you, Aristophanes. Thank Zeus. That's the one thing that prevents me every day from killing myself. Do you remember the day we saw the myth of Sisyphus enacted for us as children?
9: Yeah.
12: Poor doomed Sisyphus forever rolling his rock uphill and it rolling back down, rolling up. Rolling down, rolling up, rolling down. The banal, grinding tragedy of human existence. Mother in a rictus of prophetic fear, me inconsolable, and you. You shouted out.
9: It's behind you.
12: That's right. How we all laughed.
9: Your time will come, Heraclitus. Even miserable people make it big sometimes. What was that idea you had? You might as well saw off your own head with a sharpened ass's jaw. We're all going to die. That could still catch on. Look, I know you think I'm such a celebrity, but I'd just like to say, fame, even fame of the fantastic sort I've got, means nothing beside family. You've got to believe me. And if you're unhappy in Athens, then I, as your younger and more successful brother, have all the time in the world for you. Brilliant! My public awaits. Gotta go.
4: So I said to him, look, chummy, you really don't know the first thing about what you're speaking of, do you? Face it, you riffraff. And he looked at me, Pericles or not, like that. Like that, and said, you're right, Socrates, I hate to admit it, but you're... absolutely bloody right.
14: Oh, yes, bravo, sir. Oh, I wish I'd been present. Someone really should have written all that down.
4: Well, thank you. What's your name?
14: Plato.
4: Plato, yes.
9: Hellimari.
4: Oh, host Aristophanes. Over here, you lovely, lovely man. This man soaks up praise, Plato. Wash. Now, had one for you, Aristophanes. Remembered it all day. What was it? Loves a good joke, Aristophanes. Puts them straight in his plays, of course. Did you see the one before last? One of our slaves has an enormous knob. Best play of the entire knob cycle, I mean. Splendid, thank you. Where was I? Ah, that's right, ah. Ha ha! How many naughty little lesbians does it take to... No, it's gone.
9: Is it change a rushlight? That's what it usually is.
4: No. Rushlight? That wasn't it. was it? Come to think of it, perhaps it wasn't lesbians either. Zeus. Don't get old, Aristophanes. Don't get old. Do you want to know the honest truth? Surveying my splendid abdomen this morning as the wife was tying my sandals, do you know what profound thought popped into my head?
15: What?
4: I absolutely can't remember. Oh, sorry. Have you met Plato, my newest follower and bestest pal? Bloody good physique, isn't he?
9: And he's paying, I suppose.
4: Oh, naturally.
9: You're very welcome, Plato.
16: Thank you, sir. Would you like to wrestle?
4: Not now. Met him at the preview of one of the new public statues at Aristophanes. You like this. There's one of you.
16: Of me? A statue of me? Me?
4: Sworn to secrecy, of course, but I think I can say it's caught your twinkle.
16: Oh,
4: there's also a splendid one of that splendid man, Alcibiades. You must go and see it. Young Plato here fell in love with him then and there.
16: Well, I...
4: Alcibiades used to bring me in here, you see, lad, in the old days. Highly generous. Best fish of the day, wine, fruit, more wine, no expense spared, more wine, scallops all run. That was his favourite sentence. Remember, Aristophanes? Scallops all run! Oh, we miss him. More wine, Socrates. That was another one.
16: More wine, sir?
4: No, why not?
16: Scallops all round. I'll go and see to it.
4: Nice lad. Shame, can't see him amounting to much.
9: Loaded, though.
4: Oh, yes, as loaded as King Midas after a touchy-feely festival on Patmos. You're all right. You seem a bit quiet.
16: I can't get over it. A statue of me? I dreamed of this, Socrates. Any idea who sponsored it? It wasn't you.
4: No.
17: That's right. Dump it into the cart. Is there much left of the symbolic dung, O fishmen?
18: Something is bothering us, Oracle.
17: Speak.
18: How is this dung symbolic, exactly?
17: Do you want a sign?
16: No.
9: So, no Mrs. Socrates today, then?
4: Zeus, no. Left her at home. Although I expect by now she's helping your brother in the food preparation area. The woman's incorrigible. It pains me to say it. I mean, I married her in all good faith. But between you and me, you do realize she's straight.
16: No. Xanthippe's straight?
4: Keep your voice down. You hadn't guessed then. Zeus, they're cunning. These heterosexuals.
9: It's such a shock. I mean, is this a harmless lifestyle choice or...
4: Well, hardly. Not when she fancies people of the opposite gender.
9: Oh!
4: Oh, she doesn't fancy me, thank goodness. Ah, here's young Plato back. And here's the food.
9: Well, I'm sorry for you, Socrates. You should try living with my brother.
16: Is he the hairy man in the food preparation area?
4: No, not him, the stoic. They're all alike, always showing off how different they are. Eating grass, that sort of thing. Cooks an excellent squid in lemon nectar with horned rosti, though. Can I tear you off a piece?
9: No, thanks.
4: No, this is gorgeous.
9: Look, Socrates, I've got to tell you. I think he's back on the ox dung.
4: Oh, Zeus's arse, why didn't you say something? Oh, I feel faint.
9: I've got to put my foot down, haven't I?
4: Why are you even asking? Of course you've got to put your foot down. We can't have this filthy, stoical nonsense here. This is a...
16: Can I say something?
4: Well... As long as you don't make a habit of it.
16: I think your brother is jealous of you, Aristophanes.
15: which makes him roll in ox dung. So much as I hate to disagree with my elders and defer to them in all humility, I feel it is your moral duty as the more fortunate person to have mercy on him. Ideally, you see, no man should be deprived of the thing that makes him special.
4: Do you know how old you have to be before you get wise, Plato?
15: No, sir. How old?
4: A bloody lot older than you are. Ideally.
19: Well, I don't think it matters whose name goes in the history books, Heraclitus. It's not important.
12: It's easy for you to say, Xanthippe. Having a name beginning with X, I mean, let's face it, if you had a dog called Spot, I mean, even that would stand a better chance than I've got. No, I'm consigned to oblivion. Too many H's around. You know that bloke who was in here last week complaining of, what was it, some sexual ailment?
19: Herpes.
12: That's him. I bet even he gets in the history books before I do.
19: You're not in a very good mood, are you?
12: No, I'm not. Perhaps you haven't noticed, but I'm stuck in here, wrestling with a very limited range of culinary ingredients, such as hornets, as usual, while he's out there lapping up adoration, and they wonder why I hate Athens.
19: Well, you'd better cheer up for his unveiling.
12: Unveiling?
19: Oh, Zeus. He did know about his statue.
12: Oh, that's it. I'm going for my dung break. I've had enough of this.
9: Heraclitus? Ah, Xanthippe. Look, I'm sorry to hear about your trouble.
19: Well, I haven't got any trouble, Aristophanes, unless you count being married to the most pompous man in the world, of course. Are you all right? You seem nervous.
9: Me? Around you? No.
19: Well, is something wrong?
9: Don't touch me! Sorry. Tell my brother I need to talk to him.
12: No!
19: Your brother was behaving very strangely just now, Heraclitus.
12: Yeah, and I know why, too. It's gone, Xanthippe. 18 barrels. Spartan brand is gone.
9: So then he flies up Mount Olympus on the back of this buzzard. And he finds all the gods are just morons who think about sex all the time. Then the chorus strap on giant loofah things and sing an amusing song.
15: Oh, that's such a wizard, Aristophanes. Sounds exactly like all your other plays.
9: Well, not exactly.
15: Yes, it does.
9: Look, remember, Plato, true wisdom is knowing what you don't know.
15: But not if you do know it. Knowing what you don't know may be less wise than knowing what you know. Your turn.
9: Is it? Is this a Socratic dialogue? Drachma in the box, I'm afraid.
15: What?
9: House rules, Plato. Drachma, box. No women, no dung, and absolutely no Socratic dialogues.
19: Oh, you do seem unhappy, Heraclitus.
12: How can you tell?
19: You just rubbed fish guts in your hair.
12: I can't take any more of this. How dare he take my dung away? It's an outrage. Here I am, a world-class philosopher with original ideas, and look what happens. Aristophanes gets a statue. Who got the last statue? Socrates, the man who never had an original idea in his life. If you don't count eating half a dolphin at a single sitting. I am surrounded by intellectual pygmies whose idea of entertainment is strapping knobs to their front bottoms or eating disgusting great quantities of fish.
9: Half dolphin and chips, please, Heraclitus. Are you ready?
12: You see? And Aristophanes says, don't be all gloom and doom. Oh, can you imagine what it's like to have a mother who's an oracle? Mummy, is it all right if I play with the Eumenides children after school? EU passport holders, this way! I spent my entire childhood saying, I'll take that as a yes then, shall I? Sometimes I thought I should just set fire to this place and go down in history as the iconoclast who took that lot with him. If I weren't convinced Herpes would still get the longer entry, I'd give it a try too.
4: Three! Just remembered, how many lesbians does it take? You know, Plato, joke I was telling. The one to light it, one to write a poem about the one who lit it, and the other one to roll up the poem and... Oh, hello, here's my wife.
19: Half dolphin, dear.
20: You all right?
19: I haven't met your new friend, I think, Socrates.
4: Oh, well, Plato, this is Xanthippe. As you can see, she's a woman.
15: Oh, yes. Shall I put a drachma in the box, sir?
4: Good chap. In fact, seeing as it's Xanthippe, put in a couple more. You know you're not meant to come in here, you screaming pervert.
19: Your brother is talking about setting fire to the kitchen, Aristophanes. I told him about the statue.
9: Oh, Hades! I'd better go and talk to him. Excuse me, everyone.
1: So, you're Xanthippe, with an X?
19: Yes. And you're Plato, with enormous shoulders. That's a lovely name. Plato.
1: Yes?
19: Plato.
1: Yes?
19: Sorry, I think we're getting our vines crossed. I mean to say, Plato. What a lovely name.
1: Oh, I see. Sorry, I thought perhaps, you know, being a woman, you're a bit brainless or something.
19: You've got lovely hair, Plato. And that's a lovely, lovely robe.
1: Thanks. You do say lovely a lot. But I don't suppose you've received a very good education.
9: Heraclitus, what are you doing? You're not packing.
12: Oh, brother, if you're after a swordfish and glowworm surprise, the surprise is you can cook it yourself. I have just secured the last plank on the evening ox cart to Argos.
9: Please don't go. Is it about this ridiculous statue?
12: The ridiculous statue you forgot to mention when we had our pep talk this morning? Or has another ridiculous statue been erected since then?
9: Oh, come on. It's just a statue. It doesn't mean anything.
12: Of course it does. It means undying fame. And I would rather have Zeus tie me to a rock for eternity while a flamingo pecks my nipples off than live in a city that has a statue of you in it. Oh, Zeus, that's better. Air, light, waft of the wine-dark sea on the breeze. Argos, here I come.
21: Evening in Athens.
12: Oh, no.
21: Our buckets are empty, our backs are aching, but our hearts are light. Look, here's a stroke of luck.
22: Excuse us. You must be the brother of the great Aristophanes.
12: No, there's some mistake. Excuse me, I'm in a hurry.
23: Argos, fire Delphi, all aboard.
21: See where your mother comes, Heraclitus.
12: Let me pass, you smelly oaf.
23: Argos, home.
12: Wait. Did you say something about my mother?
21: She's here. We're all going to see the statue.
12: No, you must be mistaken, I'm afraid. Mother never leaves Delphi. You'll never convince me.
21: She gave us a sign.
12: Did she?
21: What can heavy plant crossing possibly mean?
4: So then I said yes, but you can't prove that, can you? And he said, what are you doing?
24: And he said, what are you doing? Interesting.
4: No, Plato. What are you doing?
1: Oh, just writing it down. Is your wife all right, sir? She seems to get red behind the ears very easily.
4: Look, Plato, do you know much about women?
1: Nothing at all.
4: Remind me to explain something to you.
9: All right, everybody, it's time for the unveiling. I always said one day my plinth would come. How do I look?
4: Wonderful.
9: I have very mixed feelings tonight. As you probably know, my brother Heraclitus has left and gone to Argos. So that's the good news. No, seriously, we all miss him. Little did he know, but I was about to include him in a play called One of Our Philosopher Cooks Has an Enormous Knob.
12: Oh, yes, yes, yes, yes.
9: And it was to have been the biggest part I've ever written. On the other hand, this is a very important and serious moment for me. Utterly unexpected. So, if you could manage a few cheers for dear old Aristophanes, hip hip!
21: Hooray!
9: Immortality, here I come!
12: So, let's get this straight, Mother. It was you who removed my dung heap. You, who I haven't seen for 25 years, descend from Delphi and ruin my life. On the basis of some obscure dream involving bloody Aristophanes and a symbolic, disastrous pile of dung.
25: But it was such a crying, Heraclitus. Like the sound of someone tied to a rock forever while a flamingo pecks his nipples.
12: And the dung signified what?
21: We said we thought the dung wasn't a very effective symbol for dung, but she wouldn't have it.
12: Oh, Zeus, here he comes.
9: I just wanted to say that I couldn't be more honored. Everyone in Athens knows me today, don't they? But in the years to come, we will all be unremembered. Only if we are very lucky, or incredibly talented and hardworking and popular, and we win the drama competition year after year, may our work perhaps survive us. But there is another way to reach the generations yet to come. It is to be immortalized in stone. This statue... This statue could have happened to anybody. But funny how it happened to me. And as I turn my gaze upon it, all I can say is... Oh, Zeus, this crusty underpants, is that it?
2: It's called Aristophanes with a garland of prawns. A gift from the fishmongers of Athens.
9: Gift from the fishmongers?
21: The handful of squid has never before been attempted in classical statuary.
3: Squid,
21: nor the lobster
3: on his shoulder.
5: Mother, can I have my dung back, please?
6: Why?
5: Well, I believe you saw Aristophanes sorely afflicted by a heap of... Come on, Mother!
6: The statue!
21: You're right, you know. It is a complete pile of...
9: Oh, Zeus! Oh, Zeus!
5: Aristophanes?
9: Oh, it's you. I thought you'd gone. I never touched your dung, Heraclitus.
5: No, I know.
9: Fame isn't important.
5: Yes, it is. Look, I promise you, Aristophanes, your reputation will substantially outlive that statue.
9: How can you be so sure?
5: Because, purely out of love for you, I crept out while nobody was looking and knocked all its prawns off.
21: Morning in Athens. We on our daily round of fish delivery salute the audience for our little play.
2: Here comes the brilliant Aristophanes with his brother and their friends.
21: Morning, Aristophanes.
9: Morning, morning.
21: Have you wise words concerning fame on which to end our song?
9: Wise words? Well, as a matter of fact, I do. He that sows virtue reaps fame.
21: That's good.
5: Yet fame is but the breath of other people.
21: True.
10: A good name is better than riches.
1: Fame, like a river, is narrowest at its source and broadest afar off.
19: Brave men lived before Agamemnon.
21: Did they? That's interesting.
19: And thank you for not smoking.
9: Thank you for not... No. Mother?
25: Oh, my Aristophanes.
1: Didn't your brother tell you I was here?
9: Mother?
25: Yes. The Beaujolais Nouveau est arrivé. I am home.
11: That was Acropolis Now, with Stephen Moore as Heraclitus, Alan Cox as Aristophanes, Robert Hardy as Socrates, Tom George as Plato, Rosemary Leach as the Oracle, Rachel Atkins as Xanthippe, and Gavin Muir as the Chorus. Acropolis Now was written by Lynn Truss. Technical presentation by Chris Reilly. It was directed in Birmingham by Brian King.

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sustain we now description of a time when petty lust and overweening treachery offend the ruck of state. Thus fly we now, as oft with Phoebus did fair Easter Rome, our too proud Flanders court. Where is the warlike Warwick, like to the mole that sat on Hector's brow? First set for England! Ah!

0: And so we bid you welcome to our court.
1: Fair cousin Albany,
0: and you are fairest Essex.
1: Take this, my hand,
0: and you, sweet Essex, this. And with this bond, we'll cry anon, and shout, Jack Cock of London to the foe.
1: Approach your ears, and kindly bend your conscience to my peace. Our ruddy scouts, to me this hefty news have brought. The naughty English, expecting now some pregnancy in our plan, have with some haughty purpose bent Aeolus unto the service of their sail. So even now, while we to the wanton loot do strut, is brutish Bolingbroke bent fair upon some fickle circumstance? Death thee to Gloucester, Wessex! Do thee to Essex, Exeter! Fair Albany to Somerset must eke his root. And Scroop. And Scroop to you to Westmoreland. Where shall bold York, enrooted now for Lancaster, with forces of our uncle Rutland, enjoin his standard with sweet Norfolk's host. Fair Sussex. Deck thee to Warwick's born, and there with frowning purpose tell our plan to Bedford's tilted ear, that he shall press with most insensate speed and join his warlike effort to bold Dorset's side. I most royally shall now to bed. To sleep off all the nonsense I just said.
2: Is it botched up there, Master Puke?
3: Barry, it is good snot.
4: Aha. Tis said our master the Duke has contrived some naughtiness against his son the King.
5: Aye, and it has confounded our level.
4: Yeah.
1: What say you, Master Snot? I am for Lancaster, and that's to say for good shoe leather.
5: Come, speak, good Master Snot, or off the leather blocked up thy tongue.
3: Nice up, good lordship, and ladies do good service in the lordly.
5: Oh.
4: Then go trippingly upon thy laces, good snot.
5: Ah. What leather laces thy undoing, Duke?
4: They shall undo many a fair boot this day.
1: Come,
4: let's to our rural revel, and with our song, enchant our king.
6: Oh, glory, old song, glory, old song.

0: House of fools do oft themselves belie. 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Good fool. Shall Essex prosper? Aye, prosper. See you, prosper, fool. Aye, prosper. Merry then, methinks, will prosper. And saying prosper, do we say to cut the knot which crafty nature hath within our bowels locked up. But and who comes here that on his face some awful confidence will lie some mischief to our royal person?
1: Who is it, my lord? Unstop your ear, and yet prepare to hear the optic tear to my experience. Such news I bring as only can crack open the casket of your soul. Not 6 miles hence there grows an oak whose knotted thews engendered in the bosky wood doth raise itself most impudent towards the solstice sun. So saying, did there die, and dying, so
2: did they.
0: Oh, God! This was most gravely undertained. And undertained as it's gravely answered. Why then, we'll muster, and to the field of battle go, and unto them our English sinews show.
3: Nobly entertained, and so by steel, shall is our contest now be buckled up. Come, sir, let's toot!
1: Let's toot!
2: Thyself, and all.
0: Your life is short.

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2: 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The cheap one's yours.
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5: Well, people used to say that matches were made in heaven. Or was it Sweden? It matches. Nowadays, they're more likely to be made by computer, and a firm has recently opened called Boner Soulmates, who offered to do it electronically. And I decided to pay them a visit. Hello, anybody there?
6: Oh, hello, I'm Julian. This is my friend Sandy.
7: Hello, yes. Hello, Mr. All. We're your bona soulmates. Our motto is, for every homie, there's a Pallone. Yes, we guarantee to match you with a perfect partner.
5: A sort of marriage bureau.
8: What we actually do, to find you the perfect partner,
5: yes,
8: is we fill in your particulars.
7: First,
8: well, first, we've got to get your essential data. Would you mind answering a few questions?
5: No, I don't mind.
7: They're all worked out, these questions, by a psychiatrist to determine your personality, you
8: yes,
7: see.
8: Now, first, well, what sort of car do you drive?
5: Well, what's that got to do with it?
7: Oh, well, you see, a car is a sort of virility symbol. You have the sort of car that you drive indicates the sort of person that you are. For instance, Sean Connery drives a great big powerful sports car.
8: Very butch, very potent.
5: Yes. Well, what do you drive?
8: A Mini.
7: It's a conversion. Yes. You get the idea, don't you, Mr. Orr?
5: Yes, well,

0: I have a vintage model. But it hasn't gone for years.
1: I think that tells us all we need to know. Now, sexual attraction quotient. We mark you out of 10.
0: Yes.
1: Richard Burton's 9.5.
2: At least.
0: And I suppose Fellini's 8.5.
1: How would you mark his SAQ out of 10, Jewel?
2: Well, now, let's see. Let's give him the benefit of the doubt. -4.
1: Not very promising. Still, put his punch card in the computer and see what happens.
2: All right.
1: Put
2: it
1: in.
2: There it goes.
1: Oh, look at that going away.
2: Come
1: there.
2: Come on, girl.
1: Have a barge with that computer, Miss Braun. Have a barge, yes. Had a face and full for your eyes. Looking at that lot, eh? Look, that's digesting all your information.
2: Pretty,
1: in a moment, out will pop out the card that will have on it the name of your ideal mate.
0: Yes.
1: There it goes. Go in, girl. Go on. Go in.
2: There, Mr. Horn.
0: What does it say?
2: Well, we haven't got all the bugs out of the machine yet.
0: No, but what's on the card?
1: Well, the computer is occasionally subject to error.
2: Well, I hope you're going to be very happy together.
0: Yeah, but what's the name of my ideal soulmate? Who is it?
1: Well, it says here, Edwin Braden.

0: bright, airy thing.
1: Well, Eddie and I discussed the matter and we decided it wouldn't work out. Besides, he's already promised to his lead trombonist. A Miss Evadne Hot Lips Codpiece. I'm not going to stand in their way. Or for that matter, anywhere within a radius of 5 miles. So I shall go to their wedding as long as I don't have to kiss the bride.
2: J-E-L-L. Oh, the big red letters stand for the Jell-O family. 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That's Jell-O.
3: Yum, yum, yum.
2: Jell-O pudding.
3: Yum, yum, yum.
2: Jell-O duck. The Elka pudding just so real.
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5: We present I'm Sorry I Haven't a Clue, the antidote to panel games. At the piano is Colin Sell, and your chairman is Humphrey Littleton.
6: Hello and welcome to I'm Sorry I Haven't a Clue. People often ask us, is it easy to make people laugh? Well, no, it isn't. It's hard work, it's strain, and it's effort. That's why we don't bother. And by we, I mean Tim Brooke Taylor and Willie Rushton on my right. Mike Harding and Graham Garden on my left. Not forgetting the only scorer I know who's always left with two to carry, our lovely bouncy Samantha.
7: Yep.
6: We're going to start teams with an ad-lib poem. As you know, those of you listening at home and those of you in the studio, I'm going to give someone the first line of a poem, and they continue until I buzz them like that, and the next person continues. Mike, you're going to start this one, and this is rather nice. Halfway up the stairs is a stair where I sit. It's from A.A. Milne.
8: Another R.A.C. Milne.
7: Halfway up the stairs is a place...
6: Come on, get on with the game, team.
7: Halfway up the stairs is a place where I sit. I go with half a pound of dates, and all the stones out I spit. My grandma taught me this to do when I was but a widger.
9: What's a widger?
10: Something too difficult to rhyme with, isn't it?
9: Yes.
10: Oh, you can make up anything you want, can't you?
9: I often play with my widger, said Christopher. I said, did ya? No wonder that you're short and blind, you naughty little toad.
8: Pee off with you, go down the stairs and go and play in the road. Meanwhile, in the nursery, the toys were coming out.
10: It was about time they did, I thought. And they all gave a shout. A
7: whoopsie daisy, whoopsie me.
10: This is what they'd say.
7: A chocolate soldier stood by the fire and melted clean away.
6: This isn't the point where I give teams advanced warning of the late arrivals that they'll be announcing later on in the program. This week we'll be asking them for the late arrivals at the Vicar's Ball. Vicar's Ball. We have a round called Mad Wriggle. It's a musical round in which each team will give us a folk song, or madrigal, on a specified subject. Tim and Willie, would you like to give Mike and Graham a subject for their folk song, please?
10: Yes, we'd like it to be the Sellafield Catch.
8: Start, Mike, you're a folkie.

0: and overturn the car.
1: Oh, but now they close the station down, and 'tis an amusement park, yeah.

0: Okay, Mike and Graham, could you give Tim and Willie now their subject?
1: Yeah. We'd like them to sing, please, The Lay of the Chartered Accountant.
2: Our wandering chartered accountant to a massage parlor went. He said, I'll put it to you straight, I am extremely bent. I come here seeking tax relief. Have you the chains and ropes? They said, no, but we can thrash you with small buff envelopes. With nasty little windows. Oh.
0: Well done, teams. Samantha's just handed me the score. This is a game called Headlines. I shall give our teams a news story and ask them for appropriate headlines from newspapers or the Sun. First story, the Gadarene swine. Let's have a headline from you, Mike Harding, from the Financial Times.
3: The Gadarene swine in the Financial Times headline was pork scratchings up 2 points.
0: Willie, how about you for the Jewish Chronicle?
2: Israeli fleet attacked by non-kosher missiles.
0: Graham, the Sun.
1: The Sun, nude pigs in Satanist death plunge.
0: And, Tim, will you take your headline from the Sporting Life?
2: Snout to snout finish in Port Derby.
1: Another Guardian.
0: Yes, Mike.
3: Holy man in animal experiment row.
2: One from the Pig Breeders Gazette. Gadarene disaster, obituaries, page 12, 13, 14, 15, 16, 17, 18, 19.
4: Morning Star, police leap off cliff.
0: Right, we'll go on to another story now, and this story is David and Goliath. Story of David and Goliath. Headlines, please, from the Daily Express. Graham Gardner.
1: The Express. Goliath slays David.
0: Tim, what about the Daily Telegraph?
4: I was first in after the stone, writes Max Hastings.
0: There's a ripple there. Mike, I'd like the Financial Times headline for you, please.
3: Amalgamated Strings up 2 points.
0: And Willie Rushton, you've been waiting for this, The Sun headline.
2: Gotcha, you bloody Philistine.
0: Any more?
2: Well, I would look like I had a Pig Breeders Gazette. David slays Goliath, no pigs involved.
4: Few the, pigs involved. Few.
1: The early edition of The Guardian carried the headline, David slaps Goliath. But that was later corrected to David slays goldfish.
3: A Sporting Life, Goliath to make comeback.
0: Okay, then, we'll go on to the next round. All right, Samantha Lovey? Got a score for us there? Good. Sound charades. Using only the immense versatility of their voices, each team will in turn now give us a charade of a play, a film, book or picture or whatever. The other team will then have to guess what it is or why they bother to do it. And the answer will go up on our electronic scoreboard. Here in the studio, while a mystery voice now reveals all to our listeners at home.
5: Lou Grant. Lou Grant.
0: We're going to start with you, Mike. We're going to start with you, Mike and Graham. Is it a film or a book or what?
1: TV.
6: How many words do we know?
1: Two words.
7: Yes.
8: Good morning, I'm from the council.
7: Oh, pleased to meet you.
8: Come about the planning permission and the money that you require.
7: Ah.
8: And what was the money for exactly?
7: It's for outside toilet. City by Ecthanos.
2: Ah, well.
7: Ferrets is getting cold in winter and I have to go out there with them down my trousers like.
1: Be absolutely no problem at all. Should you just sign here, please?
7: Thank you. Sign. Scribble, scribble, scribble.
1: The end. The end.
7: Right.
0: Right. Tim and Willie, stop thinking.
4: Price is right. Opportunity knocks.
0: Audience, you can help. If they get warm, you can give them a little bit of applause to help them along. They haven't yet, but if they do...
4: Coming round, providing with a grant, was it, Willie? Can you remember?
2: Lou Grant. Lou Grant.
0: In case they missed it at home, it's
4: Toilet
0: is...
4: Grant.
0: Toilet Grant.
4: Lou. John Grant.
8: Very good.
0: Very good.
4: Thank you.
0: Yeah. Tim and Willie, it's your turn to do a charade now. And it's going up on the electronic computer here in the studio. And here's the mystery voice to tell you at home.
5: Noises off. Noises off.
7: It's good. You've got the whole first chapter.
2: I'll pick it up with two words play.
9: Let me say this straight off. I say it with no fear that anyone will contradict anything I have to say on this subject. Because you're sensible. Oh my, the government feels that this is probably the best course, and in fact definitely the best course, that the Prime Minister knows it's the best course, and I think, good night.
0: Okay, start guessing. Graham and Mike.
2: Yeah. Wind, something wind, wind?
8: No,
2: flatulence.
8: We'll get you nowhere.
1: Trumpets and raspberries.
2: Trumpets and raspberries?
4: No, good. Yeah. Try.
1: Not raspberries, not wind. Nothing else you can call it on the radio. Is it on at in the West End at the moment?
4: Mm. On for several years, or even off for several years.
2: Noises off. I thought it was a dead long title. It was.
0: And Mike and Graham, you're going to do another charade now. It's going up on the electronic board here, and here it is for you at home.
4: Oh, Swedish gangbang. Swedish gangbang. Just might leave it in by mistake.
5: The Outsider. The Outsider.
0: Okay. Is it a film or a play or a what?
1: It's a book.
4: A book. How many words?
1: Two words.
4: You touched your ear. Does that mean it sounds like?
2: No.
1: It just means I've got an itchy ear. Here we go.
9: Can I come in?
2: No.
4: No highway. What's that called? No entry, no... Does no come into it? Anything negative come into the title?
1: No.
4: Too serious. No?
0: First word's a very short one, I should tell you.
1: Second word isn't.
3: Could be if you said it first.
4: Can I come in? No.
2: It's part of the title. Get out. I don't read that book. Okay. Oh. Get Carter.
4: Out or get?
2: I don't know.
4: That's no use.
2: Get.
4: Get?
2: Out.
4: Ah.
0: And that's not the first word.
2: That's the long second word, is it? Thank you, Mr. Chairman.
0: Try and get the first word.
2: Stay out.
0: No, it's a very short word. Quite a common one.
2: Oh, out. Not out.
4: The out.
2: Not in.
4: A out.
2: The out.
4: The out.
2: The outsider.
0: Be more definite.
4: Oh.
0: Brilliant. Let's hurry along now to your charade, Tim and Willie. It's going up on the board here, and here's the mystery voice to tell you at home.
5: Blind date. Blind date.
0: Right, Tim and Willie, is it a book or a play or what?
9: It's a play.
0: How many words?
9: Oh, sorry, I've observed an absolute lie, that. Sorry. I put it this way, it's a television show. And it's two words.
0: Right, carry on.
9: And we'll do them both together, all right?
0: Yes.
10: Romeo, Romeo, wherefore art thou, Romeo?
2: Now, there you have me. Good question, but wasted on me. I could tell you, but the guide dog's gone after the cat.
11: Lover, the lovers. No, that's often not on there.
2: How nice, though, if you think that.
3: Weekend world.
11: A lot of people do it at weekend, you know.
3: Is there a the in it?
9: Did you hear his...
3: An, the... Is one of them an article?
2: You get a huge round of applause if and or the was in it.
11: They might just be on your side.
2: You get just by saying and.
9: Did you hear Willie talking about dogs at all?
3: Huckleberry Hound!
11: I'm clutching at straws now, kid.
2: I heard it.
11: Shakespeare.
3: Shakespeare Waller.
11: Guide dog.
9: Oh.
11: Guide dog.
1: Blue Peter.
0: I don't think you're going to get it, are you?
1: Balconies in it at all? The dog on the balcony?
9: Could be. It's difficult. It's
1: balcony dog. Deputy dog. Difficult to see.
11: Difficult. It's not blind, is it? Blind love, blind passion. Lust. Respect, regard.
0: I'll give you a short clue. January the 5th.
1: Blind date.
0: Okay, we're going to rush on now to a round called Misleading Advice in the Railway Station. I want suggestions from our teams for misleading advice in a railway station, and the first prize is a job at Victoria. Start with you, Willie Rushton.
2: Yes, this is the London train.
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3: 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And our inspector will be pleased to give you any information you require.
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0: Any more?
9: British Rail personally pick and train their own hostesses on the stations. 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
11: All our pies are fresh. 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
2: The sausage rolls are meant to move.
0: Okay. Well, I think we'd better get on to the next round, and it's one that involves our pianist, Colin Sell. Colin got where he is today through years of arduous practice and profound study. Selfless industry which now reaps its just reward as we invite him to accompany the teams as they sing one song to the tune of another. Graham Garden, I'm going to ask you to sing the words of Does Your Chewing Gum Lose Its Flavour to the tune of Andrew Lloyd Webber's Memory.

Thank you, Graham. That brings your score to 6, and we go on to Tim. And I want you, Tim, to sing the words of the Hokey Cokey to the tune of the March of the Toreadors from Carmen.

0: Your turn, Mike, now, and I want you to sing the words of the whole... the whole...
1: Go for it, Hart, go for it.
0: Right. Mike, if you'll sing the words of the hole in the elephant's pot.
2: I'm sorry, I didn't quite hear that.
1: We missed that one.
0: You've got to let the chairman compose himself. Mike, the words of the hole in the elephant's bottom to the tune of... to the tune, wait for it, of Lara's Theme from Dr. Zhivago.
3: I wanted to go on the stage, but the parts that they gave me were rotten. 9 pantomime.

0: I've got 'em, and I wink at the band in the pit through the hole in the bottom.
1: Oh, they don't write them like that anymore.
2: They never did.
3: It's up to you, Willie Rushton, to even up the score now with the words of Send in the Clowns to Early One Morning.
4: Isn't it rich? Are we not a pair? Me there at last on the ground, you in me there. Send in the clowns, isn't it bliss?

0: doors. Finally knowing the one that I wanted was yours, making my entrance again my usual flair. Sure of my lines, no one is there.
1: I thought that version had marginally the edge on Elizabeth Taylor's version. This is the point of the programme where I sit back and enjoy the late announcements, which this week, teams, is for the Vicar's Ball. And that brings us to the end of this week's programme.
0: I have a lively trio which I'll try out on you. Tedium, Benedictus, and Magni for Cat.
2: Being an ecumenical thing, there's a couple of Roman Catholic popes come across.
0: A couple?
2: First one, well, it's a schismatic show, this. First one's Pope Sicola. And the second one is a German pope, Pope Goz the Weasel. The Spanish couple with their son, who's recently ordained, Señor y Señorita Comunio, and their son, Ole Comunio.
0: Old Manchester United footballer, Pastor Best. And there's Bell Ringer, she's Pastor Best as well. And Rector Chances. Bell. No, she's always going out with campionologist. And Bob Major. They make an appealing couple.
2: The lead is in the first psalm, Enchanted Evening.
0: Ah, oh, Lord Ismay. The inventor of the Lord Ismay Shepherd.
2: Mr. and Mrs. Spray and their daughter Lettuce. Spray.
3: As Mr. and Mrs. Ment and their newt, Estament.
0: Oh, this is unusual. Cannon Balls has just arrived without prior notice.
2: And then there's the Greek Orthodox couple, Mr. and Mrs. Arribeads, and their daughter, Rose Arribeads. Japanese parson coming through the door. He's the chaplain of the Kawasaki Motor Works. Rev Yamota. And of course, we mustn't forget on her own Penny Tenshaw. And the first dance is the Quaker, twice round the room and outside for your oats.
0: It's no wonder Glorious in Excelsis. Northern Ireland again. Just cause or impediment, daughter.
4: Annie, just cause or impediment.
3: And there's Mr. and Mrs. Elegy in a country churchyard, and their daughter Grace. Elegy.
2: And the Lancashire Methodist parson, E. Elfire.
1: 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That's all for this week from all of us on I'm Sorry I Haven't a Clue. It's goodbye till next time.
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0: We present Tony Hancock, Sidney James, Bill Kerr, Patty Jakes, and Kenneth Williams in...
1: Hancock's half hour.

Now, my girl.

0: you have inherited 5,000 pounds. Every time you land on chance, you reach a card and inherit a small fortune.
1: Just too late. There's a son in what for us. Hello, through the window. See you ready?
0: Yes. Oh, good night. Quick operation, James. Scramble. You hide the silver, I'll keep the ornaments down. Keep your hands in your pockets.
1: Oh, I'll upset now. Yes.
0: Right.
1: Open up. Well, I'm going to do a call it in through the people. We don't particularly want the likes of you down here. Be about your business. You love the town of the neighborhood.
0: Be off, be off, be off.
1: Listen, Joseph, you're also starting a front garden.
0: Orphan cut?
1: That's the competition in cotton, sir.
0: Are you
1: going to
0: let me in?
1: Or
0: what do you want?
1: I want to talk to you. No. From past experience, I estimate the many thoughts about that disease have cost me approximately a shilling a word.
0: Well, come in, put it down, then.
1: Well,
0: I won't keep you long.
1: It's dead urgent, I say.
0: Well, I don't know.
1: Well, I'll tell you what. As a token of my sincerity, I'll give you back the cigarette box I was last time I was there.
2: Thank you, Bib. That's quite obvious.
1: Oh, very well.

0: Thank you. Yes, please.
1: Oh.
0: Well, what did you give up? Did it?
1: Yeah.
0: In the sand, you know. Thank you. I allowed him to call them after me, you know.
1: Well, when I heard how much Larry got, I thought you didn't.
0: Hey, there's Polly looking fried, Tommy. Well, you must realize they're a bit cheaper than the others. It's 20 for 8. The filter tip goes 3/4 of the way up. Oh, I'll try one. Is there a light?

0: Not another one.
1: I'll put it the other way this time. Take the better smoke. Hold on.
0: Yes?
1: Now, look, I'm in dead trouble. I'm at the wit's end. You've got to help me, Uncle.
2: Look, sir.
1: We all like you. I'm sorry, I can't hide you anymore. Now, this floorboard has been up and down so many times, you can't get the crease out of the car. Oh,
0: you got it wrong. I'm not on the run. What's wrong, then?
1: It's my dad. What about your dad? It's his birthday tomorrow. He's 83, and he's coming down to London to spend a holiday with me.
0: Very nice, too. What's wrong with that?
1: Well, I can't let him stay with me.
0: Why not?
1: Oh, I'm a bit ashamed of it, really, but...
0: Come on.
1: Well, you see, he kept reading the papers that I was appearing in court. There was only one thing I could do.
0: What?
1: I told him I was a judge. No justice, James. How could you lie to your own father like that?
0: Oh, I asked you.
1: If he knew what I really was, he'd never get over it. So I was wondering if you'd do me a favor, let him stay with you for a fortnight.
2: You can't. Not your own father.
0: He's looking forward to seeing his little boy again.
1: Oh, I'll come round and visit him. If he can't stop at my place, you'll wonder who the Reddit is. And you'll never believe that my fingered Louis and Spanish Henry are my clerks to the court. And all those cars coming in and going out, different colors. I found him out, Mrs. Stewart. I can't disillusion the old boy after all these years. He's proud of me. He loves me. Apart from that, he might turn me in. Oh, please let him stay with you, Uncle.
0: Well, if I do, it's not for you.
1: It's not for you, it's for him.
2: Poor old man.
1: Not a word about me.
0: You must find out from me, I promise.
1: Oh, thanks, thank God, I won't forget it. I promise I'll never do you again. Until after he's gone.
0: Thank you, sir. That's no sign I'd like to remind you.
1: Are you a little glassy?
0: Me and Bill will laugh at to make the old boy comfortable.
1: I'll tell you what. Let's give him a birthday party tomorrow, and
0: you come round and see him. He'd like that.
1: All right, then.
0: Have a stay, you know.
1: Put the best suit on. Don't come round in that black and white hoop jersey and the stack, will you? Not really judges here, is it? All right, then I'll see you tomorrow. Thanks again. Now, look after Dad, won't you? He's all I've got.
0: Well, that's it. Get out.
1: Well, set on it. I think I'm good in all of it. Our kid's got a spark of decency in him after all. I think he's really very fond of his old dad.
0: He's really grateful to me for doing it, and I...
1: Where's my silver candlestick gone?
0: They were here a minute ago. I left them on the piano next to me gold lame suit.
1: Oh, but it's dark out. He's probably wanted to find his way home. Come on, William. To work. You've got to get the spare room ready.
0: Hey, that's my room.
3: He's not having that.
1: Yes, he is.
3: You have to make some other arrangement for you.
1: I'm not sleeping out in the dark kennel again.
3: Sergeant, that's under the floorboard.
1: All right.
0: Oh, come on. There, it's all with us.
1: Yes, all right.
0: All
1: right. Yes,
0: all right. Yes, all right. All right. Yes, all right. Yes, all right.
1: Island Chapel. And when did you last see your father? They don't draw stuff like that these days. They don't draw stuff like that. Of course they can't get the artists to that. All gone are the days of a plate of bananas and an apple. They're sweet bones and people with 3 ears these days. I don't know what the world's coming to. I should have been born 100 years ago, me. Much more at home, much more at home, much more luxury. Don't get time these days. Slip through steel and hardware, and that's the lot. What about the bed? Oh, yes, it's in the island, right, Jesse. Yes, well, the mattress is in and the telegraph are out. I think they're all set now. Can't forget he's an old man, be nice to him. Give him a video again. No, that's not right. Let's keep out of his way, that'll be good. That's him, Paul, see yourself up. Paul, that's the old kid, isn't it?
4: Oh, are you Mr. Tony? Oh, are you Mr. Tony, ain't it?
1: Well, that's near enough. You must be Mr. Day.
4: That's right. Oh, Mr. Day. Hey, you are an old bird. Oh, you watch me, bird. Clarence, we two can.
1: Oh, I'm not.
4: Don't put your finger in the tank, don't hear me now. Have your finger all blood yourself. Got yours like razor blades in it.
1: All right. Bill, come and hold the birthday. Don't put your finger. No, don't tell him.
2: Might be a giggle, you never know.
1: Well, where's the rest of your baggage?
4: Yeah, out here on the ship. Yeah, where's my foot arrow?
2: Who's Al?
4: Me don't. I'll never go anywhere without that.
1: Oh, well, I suppose you'd have to go in the dump kennel.
0: No, he's not.
1: Let me in. Mark, what about me? You'll have to move on again.
0: Go with the popping said.
1: Are you going to clear out the Japanese ministry?
0: Oh, no, there's all spiders and green flying there.
1: They won't find.
0: Only with a fortnight. Now, come on, bring Mr. James back in.
4: Thank you, sir. Come on, Percy.
1: Percy?
4: Yes, it's donkey.
0: Where are we going to put him?

0: fellow stopped here in the liquor store in Sydney. Are you sure he's coming?
1: Oh, sure. He wouldn't miss his old dad's birthday.
0: He's a good boy. He's a judge, you know. Marlene.
1: Oh, yeah.
0: His mother and I are going to be worried about him now. He's working 2 hours.
1: Really?
0: Yes. Look, it's very strenuous. It's judge work. We notice every time he appears in court, he has to take holiday afterwards.
1: I remember he was very ill in 1947.
0: 2 years,
1: maybe.
0: Yes. He went to Devon, stayed on the moors. Now he sends us a lovely postcard. Lovely big old girl he was staying at. He had a little room all to himself. He's very good at the eyes of the season, isn't he? Have you ever seen any of his cases?
2: Only the ones with the false bottles of smudging.
1: Wrong cases? No! No, no. He's got a green, you know. It's not enough room. It's always harder to police him.
2: He's important,
0: baby. Yeah, no, I'm looking forward to seeing the young Ross again. Very proud of him, you know. He's always been very good to me and his mother. Liberati James, they call me in the village. Every week he sends us money on a necklace or a ring or something.
1: That's touching. If that's another of your animals, Dad, I quit.
2: Animals don't ring bells, so I'll listen.
1: Oh! Oh, good afternoon, Constable.
2: Good afternoon, sir. We are from the police, Sydney James here. He seems to see it in an eastern direction towards your house.
0: What's this? You want Sydney? Oh, don't tell me he's got to go to court today.
2: Yes, he has, and we find him. He's wanting to serious let off the church this way.
0: He's off the church, too? Why do they have to bother him? He's a criminal. I thought he only tried the big stuff.
2: Oh, no, it's giving a violence.
0: Look, it's my birthday. Oh, someone go in his place.
1: Look, I think you better leave it to me, Dad. Officer, I'm afraid that Judge James is here.
2: Who?
1: I don't say he's working, but he's taking it there. Have you looked in his chamber?
2: If you mean Fred the Newman, I'll say he ain't there.
1: Yes.
2: He isn't here. If we see him, we'll tell him you're looking for him.
0: You'd better not.
2: I'll be waiting outside the front gate.
0: Excuse me, you'll be a judge. It's like a doctor called out any time.
2: Thank God. Is he gone?
1: How did you get him?
2: I climbed in the back window. Quick, pull the curtain. Something too bad, I believe, for a fortnight.
1: My fault, it's an old job. I did it last month.
2: They didn't find out of it. It's gone till last night. The rain got in and threw the collection plate out.
1: But as soon as the party's over, you can leave it, come. Come on over here.
2: Now, Sydney.
1: Look who's here.
0: Hello, son.
1: Oh, go on, say hello to him.
2: Hello, Daddy.
1: Look, I brought a lovely birthday cake
2: round for you. There's some poor baker around here, needs a drop window. Oh, there isn't a fight for this.
1: Edwardian Press, Mrs. Maynard.
0: True?
1: Who's that? That's Justice Edwardian Press. His colleague of mine. Let's sit down and see, shall we?
0: Twice a minute, twice a minute, after you've forgotten the country did me.

0: And this is one of Sidney Sycrome when he was nine. Ah, isn't that sweet? I can ask lollipop, isn't it? Stop a face, guys. Why, that's... Here's my call. Oh, dear, oh, dear, on the rug. Oh, he's at double M, isn't it? Nice, I can when he was in the church choir. Oh, he's the brother, we won't. Oh, turn it up, Daddy. He's choir, but he's the pastor. Boy, wasn't he? Because favorite wasn't your son, or was it in fact the collection?
1: How is the old church these days?
0: It isn't. It closed down just after you left when the collection money disappeared.
2: Oh, he's a pity, but I've got to be going.
0: Oh, dear, have you?
1: Yeah, well, you know how it is. I've got a couple of heavy sentences to pass today. You know, another start.
0: Well, I think your policeman brings outside and drive you down there. They've got the guard. I'll call them. He's over there.

0: I don't know what you're talking about. But it wasn't your dear old father. I turned it in yourself to collect the reward money. I won't pretend I haven't intended to do it. I had it worked out for weeks. That's why I went to let from the church to put down a deposit on the tools for the bank job. By the plans worked out in a little black book for ages. And what happened? Each night I get down to the bank, look for half an hour on the door, and then I find it's already open. I go inside, use half a pound of sherry on the vault, and find they're empty. I've been gone all along the line. Somebody's working my territory. You want to be ashamed of yourself. I am. First time this has happened to me in 20 years of trading. Old established firm like me, I'm going to give it one more go. I've got one more bank on my list, the Northern Provincial. I'm going to do that one tonight.
1: You are not? I'm going to tell the police.
0: Oh, no, what? What about me poor old dad? It was killing. You wouldn't want to do that, would you?
2: You fiend. You scurvy nerd.
0: Leave my house and never talk to my soul again. Oh, God. When I pull tonight's job off, I'll replenish the old place after. Well, I'll nail the board down. I'm going to kiss some dear old lad. And I'm not going to be messed about again tonight.
3: Oh, Lonnie, it's empty again. How are we going to break it to the poor old man?
0: Why, what happened?
3: It's in the papers. Look, Big Lock caught last night trying to rob the bank. The police were there waiting for him.
0: Well, what about the money? What happened to it?
3: I don't know. 80,000 taken from the poor robbery. Didn't do it, but we know. He's seen it somewhere.
0: What are we going to tell the old man? He'll break his heart when he isn't ready.
1: Well, he's got to find out sometime. Let's go when he's got it over with.
3: What? Knock on his door, he'll probably still be in bed. Thanks. James?
4: Leroy?
3: Are you awake?
4: There certainly needs our vote, you know.
3: 1,999. 80,000.
4: All right, you can come in now.
0: Mr. Standby.
1: I don't quite know how to tell you this.
0: Hello, you're cut here. Are you?
4: You don't? Yes, Dan, that's there's no point in stopping here. Sydney's not here. I've got me taxi waiting outside.
0: Well, I'm sorry, old guy. It's been very nice meeting you.
1: We'll carry your bags out for you. Just get in the taxi and leave it to us, eh?
4: Oh, yes. Oh, this is nice. Oh, I never expected that.
0: 15 7 8 suitcases, 5 sacks, and a cap and bag.
4: And just stuck out of the meeting room.
0: Oh, the 7 big wooden crates.
4: Yes.
0: You only have the 1 suitcase when you arrive.
4: Yes, well, I bought a few presents for the wife and some firewood for the 50.
0: Yes. Oh, my God. Break the heart on it, really.
3: No cutlery, remember?
0: No. Well, let's have some coffee. No coffee, Pop.

0: those biscuits and watch the show. What?
1: Ned Perry.
0: Look, what?
1: Look, what?
0: The house is in the biggest ship. But even in the empty, the lounge is taken.
1: Oh, that is still. He's being taken for a pair of their nuts. Of
0: course, you know what happens as plain as a skin on your head. Why didn't I see it? What a couple of idiots.
1: That old man.
0: What? While we were packing all his luggage,
1: somebody sneaked in and looked at it.
0: Well, that's all the lousy luck.
1: I know. Can't you bet me? With all the people we're talking about. Take that poor old man out here. He's got nothing. My heart sees him.
0: We'll invite him down again when we see Ferris to play five at four times. Hello. Let's go to bed.
1: No bed. Where is anyone from Forest?

This has been Hancock's Half Hour, starring Tony Hancock with Sidney James, Bill Kerr, Hattie Jakes, and Kenneth Williams. Theme and incidental music composed and conducted by Wally Stott. Show written by Alan Simpson and Ray Galton. The program, which was recorded, was produced by Dennis Mayne Wilson.

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1: This is the BBC.
2: I think things this. That's a bit near the knuckle.
1: Never mind, Mr. Siegel. Never mind. Comfort yourself with a leading part in this daring sex drama entitled The Telephone.
3: Tinhole!
4: Act One, Scene One. The North London GPO telephone manager's office.
5: What's that, Jim?
6: A telephone come.
5: Oh. So they've installed one at last, Jim. Call a meeting of all the people we keep specially for meetings. All right. And make it 3 o'clock.
6: Right. I'll put the hands over the...
5: Thank you, thank you. GPO telephone type robot.
7: Rhubarb.
5: Silence!
7: Rhubarb.
5: Silence! Rhubarb. Silence, members of the Rhubarb Society. Gentlemen, this first meeting of the telephone managers will be presided over in his new underpants by Mr. Jasper Bass at 6:40.
7: Thank you, thank you. Settle down.
5: Who's next, Jim?
6: There's somebody in my district who wants a phone.
5: Good heavens.
7: Alarm.
6: Yes.
5: Alarm, Rhubarb. Have you got the name of this sensual, pleasure-loving devil?
6: Henry Albert Sebastable, Queen Victoria Crown.
5: Disgusting!
6: I've held him up for 8 years, but my supplies of our printed refusal cards was running so low. The things they use them for, I tell you, I've...
8: Please, may I interrupt here, gentlemen? Yes,
5: you have interrupted.
8: I happen to know that Mr. Crun is the inventor of the black telephone.
5: Oh.

0: Oh, you made a funny joke, Dave.
1: Oh, yeah. Can I tell you another one, Nickel?
0: Yeah, I'd like it. Time.
1: Yes, I like telling stories. I tell you, Echo.
0: Yeah, Bottle?
1: This story is only for big boy.
0: Oh, I'll put my hat on then. Okay.
1: Yes. You won't tell my mum, will you, Echo?
0: Oh, no. Between me and you.
1: Yeah.
0: Okay, now then. Go on, Bottle. Go on. Come on.
1: Why did the chicken cross the road?
0: Oh. Oh, you naughty boy. Oh. You naughty fellow. Oh, it's a good job for you. I'm a man of the world. Oh.
1: That was not the end. It finishes up to get to the other side.
0: Oh, wait a minute. No. That's not as funny as the first one. Oh, dear. That was funny, Bottle. Why not funny? Why did the chicken go down?
1: You cannot appreciate my modern style back of matchbox type joking. I do not wish to discourse further.
0: Oh.
1: I have got other matters to think of.
0: Oh, what a steady now.
1: Hey! There's something in my bed.
0: The phantom struck a vein. A crocodile, that's lucky.
1: A crocodile lucky?
0: Of course he's lucky. He got a bed to sleep in.
1: I'll just switch out the candle. Oh. Good night, Dickens.
0: Good night, Bottle.

0: out and I stick in the goose the road. Buttle, don't laugh. I'm in danger.
1: Mike.
0: Give me the gun, quick.
1: Mike.
2: There's something moving on the end of my foot.
1: I got rid of it. My body.
0: My toe.
1: Excuse me.
3: Silent Geblunden. Stop all this hern, hern, hoon, hoon.
4: Who do you think you are?
5: Napoleon.
4: You're Napoleon?
5: No, but that's who I think I am.
4: If you're Napoleon, I'm the Duke of Wellington.
5: Want to fight?

0: Little glass of water. I'm Nettie Seagoon. I believe you're the two guides to take me to 17A Africa.
1: Yes, they have got all your stores ready for the journey. Check, sir. One knitted human bath chair, one long-term record of a naked woman.
0: With clothes on, of course.
1: No, and clothes are on the other side.
2: Hey, let's turn the record over.
1: Aye.
0: Then I trust you'd only play that record in the dark. Mr. Langton, a demonstration on your quan.
1: Oh, he's going to quan.
2: What's a quan?

0: with the sun directly overhead and the ground directly on the foot. Telephone engineer Seagorn pushed forward to install the telephone before the rains came and the Joneses went.
1: We'll need a telegraph pole here. Butler, hand me those two binoculars from my binocular case.
2: Yeah,
1: thank you. I think that's funny. I can see a French sign. Caution, Le Sahara desert ahead. Le warning, no telephone engineer. I say, we can't stand for that. Put up a British sign immediately. There. No hawkers, no circulars. I say, can't you read? No hawkers, no circulars.
3: Me, you're not a hawker.
1: Then you must be a circular. Get that? If you're not a hawker, you'll be a circular. You must be. English joke.
3: African silence.
1: Let me tell you, back in England, I'm on the TV every week.
3: I know. That's why I come to Africa. Listen, little corny comic. Mr. Kwan sent me to find out if you got a parcel from Moriarty for Blamey.
1: Oh, yes. I'd forgotten all about that.
3: So had the listeners. And that is why I mention it.
1: Good. Now listen, Chief Ellinger.
4: You show me where Bwana Kwan lives.
3: Right. You follow me.
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0: Ming, stop playing that saxophone in Africa and put it back in the fridge. You know they go off in this weather. You see, there goes one now. Now, Min, tonight you must wear your tiara and long raffia drawers.
1: Mata, Henry.
0: It's Henry Gesnight, Miss. And I shall entertain you with my sensual Caucasian knee dancing.
1: You're rolling your trousers up and clacking those knobbly knees together.
0: You mean my knees are losing their magic?
1: Yes. I want to go back to Dennis Blackbuck, the bounder of ropers like us.
0: Don't you be a mixed-up creature.
1: Yes,
0: Min.
1: Oh, you don't.
0: Stop that pimple wobbling you.
1: Sorry, Henry. The first Keras Raptor is over, Dan.

0: tender duet approaching the scene is Chief Ellinger, followed on foot by Eccles, Blue Bottle, and the headlinesman from Finchley Telephone Exchange. These little snippets of information do help, don't they? Well, I won't hold up your fun any longer. If anybody wants me, I shall be in the residence lounge.
1: Seventh Day Africa, the end of the Finchley Road.
2: Right. Eccles, break the door down by inserting the key in the lock. All
1: right, you high-stepping, cool fool, you. Now, where's that fair Minnie Bannister?
3: I haven't got the fair.
1: Then, you'll have to walk.
3: Ta-da!
1: Minnie, I'm taking you away from the squalor that you live in to the squalor that I live in. Someday I'll find you.
2: Well, that's one character less for Sellers to play.
1: Yes. Have you got the part open, Moriarty?
2: Yes, I have, Henry. But first, where would you like your telephone?
1: In my study, please.
2: Where's that?
1: Inside my house, North Finchley.
0: I say, that was a bit of bad luck for Mr. Seagoon, wasn't it? And now, of course, I know you're all wondering what was in that brown paper parcel. Well, good night. That was The Goon Show, a BBC recorded program featuring Peter Sellers, Harry Secombe, and Spike Milligan, with the Relative Quartet, Max Gelray, and the orchestra conducted by Wally Stott. Script by Spike Milligan and Larry Stevens. Announcer Wallace Greenslade. The program produced by Patrick...

0: Will you have a polo, dear Liza? Dear Liza, will you have a polo, dear Liza? Polo.
1: How very kind of you, dear Henry. I most certainly will. I'll have three or four, or maybe more.
0: But you take me old tube.
1: Because they happen to be my tube of polo, dear Henry. Have one. Mm.
2: £31.5, £32, £33, £35, £40, and £10 is £50, and £50 is a pound. 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
6: Once upon a time there was an engineer.
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8: 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Charlie says, really rings the bell. Charlie says, love my good and plenty. Don't know any other candy that I love so well.
6: Once upon a time there was an engineer.
7: Choo-choo Charlie was his name, we

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1: Sometimes you take so much trouble making half their pudding, you forget to make...
2: custard?
1: So Brown and Poulsen have made instant mix custard. Real creamy custard like you'd expect from Brown and Poulsen. 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And you've perfect custard in seconds.
3: Oh, yeah. Beautiful. Do you want some custard?
2: Oh, thank you.
1: 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Good and creamy. Because Brown and Poulsen make it.

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4: Aye, aye, Captain.
3: There you go, will you? Just going on my nightly round.
5: Hello, Captain.
4: Good evening, miss. I wonder whether you care to sit at my table for dinner.
5: I'd love to. Thank you, Captain.
4: Good. See you later, then.
5: Oh, hello, Captain.
4: Good evening, miss. I just wanted to ask you if you'd save me three or four dances this evening.
5: Of course, Captain.
4: Good. See you later, then.
6: Why, hello, Captain. What is it this time?
4: You're nothing. I just wondered if you'd like me to show you the engine room.
6: Not just the dawn.
4: And shall we say midnight?
6: I'll be there.
4: Good. See you later. Oh, my word. I can see I'm going to enjoy this voyage.
7: That was an excerpt from The Sea Wolf. Another of the books you recommend you to read, especially during the next half hour.
8: Meanwhile, for those who can't read, here is a sort of radio show which is beyond our ken. Among those taking part are Tapper Stitchmore, the Honorable Agnew Counterblast, Wedgwood Niff, Miss Winifred Watchmaker.
6: We're going to have a good time with her.
8: To continue, Con Macaroni, Sir Farley Blenkinsop Capone, and of course, Mr. Kenneth Paul, who prefers to remain anonymous. Ladies and gentlemen, Kenneth Paul.
9: Hello, good evening. Welcome to Beyond Our Ken. And first, I should like to thank you for all the letters that you write. One this week was from a listener who said he never misses our show. The letter actually reads,
10: Dear Kenneth Horn, I haven't heard your show for weeks and I never miss it.
9: We were all deeply touched. However, let me as usual tell you some of the things I did last week. On Monday, I popped over to the police sports of the White City, particularly fascinated by the main event of the evening. Six policemen in different colored helmets chasing an electric burglar. On Tuesday, I had to go to the library because my wife insisted on my taking back the book I was reading. She said she just wouldn't have books like that about the house. It was called How to Be Master in Your Own Home. Wednesday, I was going down to the high street when a ragged old tramp asked me for money. I gave him every penny I had on me. Well, I just couldn't refuse his honest and forthright approach. I think it was the way he said,
11: Your money or your life.
9: Thursday, I went to bed early, but I had a very restless night. I dreamt I was counting sheep and kept waking up. Friday was a day of surprising peace, and I'm glad to say the peace I surprised was rather pleased. However, on Friday evening, I've been invited to the midnight premiere of a new film by one of our promising young actors, Edmund Hart. Before the film, he took me to dinner at London's leading theatrical restaurant, The Creeper. These actor chappies always late.
12: Here, get here. Yes, I am late. Right, here we go. Oh, don't think. I've forgotten something.
9: Well, say, why are you putting those dark glasses on?
12: I don't want to be recognized. Come on. Good evening. The table for Mr. Edmund Harvey.
13: Certainly, sir. Who's for to meet?
12: Oh, okay. I say, Kenneth, I think you'd better have the dark glasses.
13: You're at table, sir.
12: Thank you, Luigi. We'll start with the soup.
13: Very good, sir. Would you care for a roll?
12: Let me see. No, I don't think I like that one. No, nor that one. No, thank you. Take them away.
9: Well, what's the matter?
12: Nothing. It's just these days it's so difficult to find a roll that suits me.
9: I say, Edmund, just look at all these celebrities here. That couple over there, isn't that Sir Nosworth and Lady Lumpton?
12: So it is. My word, that mink must be worth a fortune.
9: Yes, and she's rather well-dressed, too.
12: Quick, Horn! Get behind.
3: behind the menu. No, it's too late. He's spotted us.
7: Who?
3: That dreadful Grant Haversham is coming over. Just can't bear the sight of him.
0: Hello, Grant. How nice to see you.
7: It's been about 10 years since we met. I don't think I'd have recognized you if it hadn't been for the suit.
0: And you, Grant, I see you've got a beard now.
7: Yes, I had to dress my next part.
0: Really? What are you advertising?
7: It's for my new play. Come to the first night and bring a friend, if you have one.
0: I'm afraid I can't do that, but I'll come to the second night, if there is one. By the way, this is Kenneth Horne, Grant Parrish.
9: How do you do? Now, tell us about this new play of yours.
7: It's rather divine, really. At last, I found a play that really suits my personality.
0: What is it, The Wooden Horse?
7: In it, I played the part of a rather lovable old man who befriends a somewhat sensitive young boy and helps him find the way out of some very awkward situation.
9: What's it called?
7: The Big Ears Gets Noddy Out of Trouble.
0: Bye-bye, Big Head.
9: Well, I suppose you'd call him one of the greats.
0: Yes, he does, rather. Oh, look, Kenneth, this would be interesting. Two film stars about to meet head-on.
9: Oh, where?
0: Over there. Violet Haywood and June Limerick with their press agent. You just didn't.
14: Hello, darling. How nice to see you.
5: Hello, darling. How nice to see you.
14: Saw your last film. It was wonderful.
5: Saw your last film. It was wonderful.
14: We've done very well since you were Miss Ramsgate of 1951.
5: And you were Miss Scarborough of 1939.
14: 1949, dear.
5: Sorry, darling. My
14: mistake. Mistake? You've done that deliberately.
0: No, dear. Did that deliberately.
14: Sorry. You did that deliberately.
5: No, or never.
0: No, I didn't.
14: Well, one of us did.
0: Here comes Grant Faversham.
7: Well, hello, you two. Fancy seeing you both, young. You're doing a film together.
14: No, we are just good friends. That's all.
9: Well, Edmund, that's interesting, but you know, I've never seen those two in a film.
0: Well, of course you haven't. They don't make films. They're far too busy opening fakes. Hello, here's another young lady coming to the table.
15: Yes, to know you.
9: Well, I wonder who it can be, you said with surprise. Good heavens, it's Pat Lancaster.
5: Hello, Ken. How nice to see you.
9: Oh, don't let's start that again. Sing, Pat.

love is. Love is the red hot candle. Love is a white hot candle. Love is too hot to handle. Love is.

money loving.

0: Jolly nice, Pastor. That's what love is. I've always wondered.
1: I say, Miss Lancaster, there's something I've been dying to ask you.
2: Well, go ahead.
1: No, I don't like you.
0: Oh, come now, Edmund. You're acting like a coward.
1: Oh, all right, then. Miss Lancaster, would you let me give you my autograph?
2: Certainly.
1: No, I'll do better than that. Here's a signed photograph.
0: Well, let's have a look. Oh, good gracious, how young it makes you look. Lying there on your tummy on a bearskin rug. When was that taken?
1: Last week.
0: Eh?
1: No, only the head and shoulders, of course. Sure.
2: Well, thanks, Mr. Harvey. Bye, Ken.
0: Bye.
1: Oh,
0: yes?
1: How would you like to meet one of England's most successful young playwrights?
0: Love to.
1: Well, now's your chance. Here she comes.
3: Excuse me, love. Have you got the light? My cheroot's gone out.
0: Well, by all means, here you are.
1: Well, Ken, this is Miss Sheena Malarkey. Her first play has made her a fortune.
0: Well, congratulations. How do you like being rich?
3: Ray, it's lovely. I'm really enjoying a taste of money.
0: Perhaps you'd care to join us in a drink.
4: Yeah, I would that. I'll have a pint of Miles. And ask the landlord if he's got any crisps.
0: Well, Sheila, how did you come to write this first play of yours?
4: Well, I happened to go and see a play once by some fellow called William Shakespeare. And I thought to myself, well, if I can't write a better play than that, then there's some at all.
0: And didn't you like Shakespeare?
4: No, I didn't. It weren't even proper English.
0: Weren't it?
4: No, it wasn't.
0: Oh, sorry, it wasn't it.
4: No, it weren't.
0: Oh.
4: On your road, I sat down there and then I wrote it. And it finished the closing time. Sent it straight off to workshop.
0: Oh, yes, the theatre workshop.
4: No, carpenter's workshop. They acted it about a bit and put in some vice. And Bob's your uncle, it was a great success.
0: Yes, so I believe it. Isn't it full of lust, greed and sex?
4: Aye, it's just a simple tale of country folk.
1: I say, Kenneth, just look at the time. We'll be late for the film premiere.
3: Oh, are you going to that?
0: Yes, we are.
3: Take me in with you, will you?
0: Well, if you like, but why?
3: Well, it's a certificate X.
1: Oh, personally, I must. I'm quite looking forward to it. They say it's even more angry than look back in anger.
0: What's it called?
1: Look out, I'm living. It's the story of a frustrated young man who thinks the whole world is against him.

0: where is Jeremy?
1: Gabriel, I think he received a letter with some bad news this morning. The last I saw of him, he went outside with a gun.
0: Sarah, you don't think he...
1: No, dear, nothing like that. He said something to me about getting the postman.
0: I tell you, I'm worried about that boy. He does nothing all day long but stay in his room and play darts.
1: Well, a lot of young men do that.
0: Yes, dear, but not poison darts. I'm beginning to think something's upsetting him.
1: Well, there you are, Jeremy. Have a good day, dear.
2: Weston! Weston! All the time, Weston! Why can't you leave me alone? Why did one pick on me? Oh, what a cruel place this world is. It makes me tease.
0: My boy, what are you so angry about?
2: I don't know, Father. And that's what makes me so angry.
1: Jeremy, dear, now come along and have a nice spoonful of gripe water.
2: Must you always treat me like a child? It's no good. I'm stifling in this atmosphere. I've just got to get away from it all. I'm leaving home, you hear? I'm leaving home!
0: We'll close the door after you.
2: I knew you'd try to stand in my way. But I'm going.
1: Forever?
2: Maybe even longer. Goodbye.
1: Don't worry, dear. He'll be back.
0: Pity.
3: People who always have a soothing influence and win many friends with musical numbers such as Blow the Man Down. So here are the Fraser Hayes Four.

0: body and how do you do?
1: To me wave, blow the man down,
0: says she.
2: None the better for seeing of you.

0: and stay with the Kenneth Horn documentary feature, Hornorama. Yes, once again, Kenneth Horn and his team of investigators bring you a factual report on topics of immediate interest. And tonight, we present the close-up on ships. Do British ships leave the world?
1: Or is that just a shipping line? Well, first of all, that's a word with somebody who has spent all his life in ships. And your name, sir?
2: Able Seaman Stanley Birkinshaw of the SS Salty Sioux.
1: Yes. How do you like the life at sea?
2: Oh, simply splendid. I find it so stimulating being at sea with a salty tang in your nostrils and the feel of the spray in your face.
1: Yes, I know what you mean. But, tell me, what job do you do?
2: Well, just at present, I'm a steward, but I used to be a stoker, first class. They insisted that I had transferred.
1: Oh, why was that? Weren't you any good at stoking?
2: Oh, yes, but every time I shouted full steam ahead, I put the fire out.
1: And now you, madam, I believe you're married to a sailor. Do you like it?
3: No, I don't. No fun being married to one. You know, my husband hasn't been home for 6 years.
1: Yes, but surely that's to be expected of a sailor.
3: Yes, he's on the Woolwich Ferry.
1: Finally, let's have a word with someone who has just returned from an ocean cruise. Now, sir, would you tell us something about your experiences at sea?
4: Oh, no, no. Don't ask me that. I don't want to bring that up again.
1: You didn't really enjoy it, then?
4: Oh, no, I didn't. I stayed in my cabin the whole trip.
1: I see. Then you wouldn't agree that ocean cruises are good for you?
4: No, I wouldn't. If you ask me, they're all bunk.
1: It's only to be expected that in a seafaring nation such as ours, men have always found pride and pleasure in building beautiful ships. And to a shipbuilder, there's nothing more thrilling than that moment when his vessel is ready for her maiden voyage.
5: Hello, Rodney.
6: Hello, Charles. What a wonderful day this must be for you.
5: Well, Robert, there she is. Isn't your beauty?
6: My word, yes. What exquisite lines, and how majestic she looks afloat.
5: Yes, I must say, she's absolutely a ship shape.
6: Oh, you are a wag. What are you going to call her?
5: I've been keeping it a big surprise. I shall call her the SS Rodney Taylor.
6: Oh! Oh, Charles, I'm honored. It's not every day I have a boat named after me.
5: Oh, Rodney, I only hope she lives up to her specifications, but this trial run will soon show any weaknesses in the construction.
6: Yes, it must be a frightening moment for you. I mean, what on earth would you do if it should break down?
5: Simple. I should just wade into the pond and bring her.
1: Yes, Britain is indeed a seafaring nation, proud of its great naval heritage. Let's now pay tribute to those legendary names that have made naval history. Could they but speak now? Hood.
7: My life was the sea.
1: Raleigh.
8: Got a fag on your mate.
1: Hawkins.
9: I hope you like my last picture.
1: Nelson.
10: Not my pigeon.
1: Rodney.
6: Hello, Charles.
1: And, of course, Drake.
11: Hello, my darling.
1: Yes, we are indeed proud. Oh, yes, I'm sorry, I forgot. Hornblower. Finally, let us consider the shipwrecked mariner. One of the most popular yarns of life at sea that the sailor tells is of being shipwrecked on a desert island with a beautiful girl. But does it always happen like this?
2: Oh, thank goodness, safe at last. Oh, what a hard
12: swim that was. Still here I am at last on this beautiful desert island. The first thing I must do is find myself a pretty little native girl.
3: Andrew.
12: Oh, lummy. me dream shattered. How did you get here, you old faggot?
3: I clung onto your faces, Andrew.
12: No wonder I had to go on swim.
3: Andrew, isn't this romantic, darling? You and I being washed up together on the desert island.
12: Oh, we were washed up years ago.
3: Oh, Andrew, it was very clever of you to find your way to this place.
12: Yes.
3: How did you do it?
12: I just followed the seabirds.
3: Oh,
12: without them, I couldn't have done it.
3: No.
12: Thank heavens for little girls. Oh, little girls.
3: No, Andrew, dear, we must face facts. What are we going to do now that we're shipped? On a desert island.
12: Don't say you forgot to bring the gramophone record.
3: Yes, Edward, I'm afraid I did. It was all I could do to manage the gramophone.
12: Here, look. A footprint in the sand.
3: Perhaps it's Friday.
12: Don't be daft, it's Monday.
3: Yes.
12: And that footprint tells us one thing. This island is inhabited.
3: Oh, dear.
12: You stay here and light a fire, and I'll go and have a scout now.
3: Look,

You might have been listening to, or have just missed, Beyond Our Ken, a sort of recorded radio show which gave employment to Kenneth Horne and also to Kenneth Williams, Hugh Paddock, Betty Marsden, Bill Pertwee, Patricia Lancaster, the Fraser Hayes Four, and the BBC Review Orchestra conducted by Harry Rabinowitz. The script, believe it or not, was written, and letters of complaint should be sent to Eric Merriman and Barry Took. However, the onus must inevitably fall on our producer, Jake Brown.

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0: Oh, do hurry up, Mrs. Bulstrode. I have other patients waiting to be examined.
1: Ladies and gentlemen, it's Round the Horn.

0: welcome to the show. Now, first a news flash. Earlier today, thieves broke into Scotland Yard and stole all the telephones. Now, if anyone has any information regarding this theft, well, they'll just have to keep it to themselves, don't they? Oh, dear. Now, a correction. Last week, I inadvertently congratulated one of our listeners on the girth of a bonny daughter. It should, of course, have been the birth of a bony daughter. And now, with half the usual wet strength, it's non-drip, one coat, polyurethane, Douglas Smith. Forward poly. Oh,
1: sir. It's time for the Round the Horn Forum of the Air, in which listeners ring in to air their views on current topics.
0: And here's the first caller. Hello. Oh, hello, Mr. Gruntfuzzit.
2: Hang on a minute. It's all coiled up and... and knotted.
0: What is?
2: This telephone lead. Ah, that's better. I'm ringing to complain to you about the lack of facilities in this country for people who indulge in my particular hobby.
0: Yeah. Well, I hesitate to ask, but what hobby is that?
2: P.T.
0: Oh, I see. You mean you go into physical training?
2: No, I mean I'm a peeping Tom. You people point the nostril of scorn at us peeping Toms, Mr. Horn, but it's not right. You should try to see things our way.
0: Well, I'd rather not, thank you.
2: Out in all weathers, peeping for Britain. And we don't get no cooperation from the public. It wouldn't be too much to leave a chair out in the front garden. Perhaps a flask of brandy or a blanket, would it? Some people haven't even got a decent driveway, and they have lights outside. They should be fined.
0: For lighting without drives, you mean? Oh, I did enjoy that. And you set it up beautifully for me, too. Now, what exactly did you want me to do, Mr. Gruntfuzzit?
2: Well, for a start, you could have a word with that woman on your show, that Betty Martian. She's just had very thick net curtains put up in her house.
0: And you take a dim view of it?
2: Exactly. You... Here, you won't mention that I called.
0: Don't worry, she won't get a peep out of me. Hello?
3: Fred, is that you? Why didn't you turn up at the church yesterday, Fred?
0: I beg your pardon?
3: Oh, it's no use disguising your voice, Fred. You promised to marry me. We can't wait much longer, Fred. Dad's beginning to notice. But you haven't been round lately.
0: I think you must have made a mistake.
3: It was you who made the mistake, Fred. You should have turned up at the church yesterday.
0: Look, I'm sorry, I can't help you. Goodbye, Mavis. What a ghastly woman. Oh, dear. I'm glad I didn't turn up now. Hello, Horn here.
4: My mate and I are having an argument. He says yes, and I say no.
0: Well, you've got quite... You've got quite a problem there. Goodbye. Well, that's all the phone calls we've got time for. It has been pleasant, and speaking of has-beens, brings me reluctantly to Dame Celia Molestrangler and aging juvenile Binky Huckaback.
5: I can't bear it, Fiona. These last few fleeting moments before I go to the front. Parting is so bittersweet.
6: I know. I feel for you, Charles.
5: I know. I feel you feeling for me.
6: Yes, yes, and I feel that you feel me feeling for you. Oh, Charles, we've so much to remember.
5: Yes.
6: Chestnuts roasting by an open fire. A cigarette that bears a lipstick's traces. Old MacDonald had a farm.
5: Yeah. Yes, I remember. I recollect, recall, reminisce, recapture, retrace, and yet I forget. It's gone, Fiona.
6: Not gone.
5: Yes, lost and gone. Now I must be off.
6: Charles, Charles, must you? You look so handsome in that uniform.
5: Yes, I thought that too. Goodbye, Fiona. I'm needed at the front.
6: Goodbye, Charles. Drive carefully. See you at the depot canteen. Fares, please. Pass down the box. Fares, please.
0: And now to the strains of waltzing Matilda on a muted didgeridoo. Our visitor from the Antipodes is Miss Judy Coolibar.
7: Too right, sport, here. I brought me guard dog. You lay a finger on me and he'll have your throat out.
0: I'll watch it.
7: What do you mean by that?
0: Oh, no, nothing. It's all right. Well, this week I was wondering if you'd tell us something about where you come from.
7: Yeah, don't you play the innocent with me. I'm not discussing that sort of thing with a member of the opposite gender.
0: No, I meant Australia.
7: Oh. Well, you see, my family have been there ever since great-great-grandfather landed at Botany Bay in a convict ship.
0: A convict ship? What had he done?
7: Left his glasses at home. The old fool thought he was the Woolwich Ferry. Then, you see, there was his son, Ned Coolibar, the outlaw. Used to roam around the outback, wearing an iron bucket like a helmet.
0: Oh, yes. The original pale face. Oh, dear. Lighting without drives. I love it.
7: Well, after him, the family settled down in Chundaboola Springs.
0: They were squatters, were they?
7: What are you getting
0: at? Nothing at all, no. I was just thinking it must be cut off.
7: No,
0: I'll rephrase that. It must be isolated in Chundaboola Springs.
7: Yeah, that's true. That's true. Even the flying doctor doesn't actually land there.
0: No?
7: No, he just flies over, dangling a long stethoscope.
0: Yeah. Well, thank you, Judy Coolibar. And if you're looking for the outback, well, you know where it is. And now we have a historical moment as members of the studio audience here burst forth in spontaneous song and a golden flood of melody will envelop the hall. I think. Leading the revels, Miss Betty Marsden and Mr. Hugh Paddick.
7: Now, all of you here have heard tongue-twisting songs and got in a terrible knot. Yet somehow or other, an audience longs to join in this tongue-twisting rot. So Hugh's got a chorus he's going to sing. You're clever to get it first time. It's all about shoe shops and shutting at six. I think we can all say that fine. So listen to the chorus and notice the beats. But first of all, empty your mouthful of sweets. You.
8: Your shoe selling shop shut sharply at six. Should shoe shop shut sharply at six? They should or they shouldn't. Or simply, say some, should surely shut every midday at one. Some shoe shops shut sharply, some shoe shops shut slow. But before we all get in a fix, to stop all these shoe shops from selling more shoes, we'll sharply shut shoe shops at six. Now you all know the words. All together now. Should shoe selling shops shut sharply at six? Should shoe shops shut sharply at six? They should or they shouldn't, or simply some say, should sharply shut shoes at every midday. Some shoe shops shut sharply, some shoe shops shut slow. Before we both get in a fix, to stop all these shoe shops from selling more shoes, we'll sharply shut shoes up at six.

0: And now, movie go wrong. Smith, make the announcement, will you?
1: Sure. This week's film adaptation, we bring you a daring wartime escape story. Pornographic Productions, in association with McWhirter's Quick Frozen Pottage Fingers, proudly presents Escape from Starag Limpris,
2: son.
1: Well, it's just a little camp, sir.
2: Oh.
0: The place, a German prisoner of war camp in the dark days of 1942. My name is Coxflute. Colonel Coxflute of the ATS. Well, some sort of mix-up in records, I suppose, but I never bother to complain. As our story opens, the new German commandant is addressing the POWs.
3: I'm Heinrich Kartoffelsalat, your new commandant. Expect cooperation from you prisoners, and you can start by returning the old commandant. Dismiss!
0: The men began to break up grumbling. That's a sort of coarse black bread, actually. While I returned to my hut for a meeting with my brother officers. Well, gentlemen, the situation is this. There are 3,000 men in this camp, cruelly severed from their wives and sweethearts. Now, what are we going to do?
4: I have a rather bold suggestion.
0: Yes?
4: Let's escape. We can leap over the barbed wire.
0: Well, no use, no use. One chap tried it and failed. Poor old Squeaky.

0: Oh, poor old Squeaky. He was always trying to get away.
1: Yes, he made it in the end there. Wriggled out through the sewer pipe. Got back to England covered in glory.
0: Since then, all our attempts to escape have failed. I suspect that one of the officers in this hut is portraying our plans to the Germans. I looked round. Was it Lieutenant Jones? Captain Jenkins? Obergruppenfuhrer Fritz von Schwarzkopf? Who could tell? Suddenly the door was kicked open.
2: Rausch Schweinhund, get up!
0: Young Rausch Schweinhund got up and was let out. We weren't quite sure why he was there in the first place. And they brought in a new prisoner.
3: Hello. I'm Group Captain Toothloosely. Reggie Toothloosely.
0: Yeah. Don't tell me you're one of the few.
3: Yes, I am. Yeah. Actually, I'll tell you, Jerry got me with a burst of flak in the rear.
0: Oh. How painful for you.
3: I was flying a mosquito at the time. We're a bit short of planes these days.
0: I could tell this man had something. Courage, guts. Call it what you will. Yeah. By Jove, Reggie, you've got a lot of call it what you will. Isn't that the ribbon of the DFC? It's not often you see a man wearing that.
3: No.
0: Well, not in his hair.
1: You're just in time, Reggie. We're planning an escape. It won't be easy. We're locked in this hut all night. The Jerry passes round every 2 hours and they've got... We've got great big guard dogs with them.
3: Well, why don't we dig a tunnel?
0: Good thinking. But how will we remove the dirt?
4: We'll leave that to the producer. He's good at that.
0: And so we began the tunnel. We prized up a floorboard and started to dig it.
2: Man, dig that crazy floorboard.
0: It was going to be a long job. The routine of the camp went on. Letters from home arrived to break the monotony.
3: Lads, I've got a letter from the missus.
5: Dear Stan, I have just given birth to twin boys. I'm calling them Angus and Jock. The lodger, Mr. MacTavish, sends his regards. Yours faithfully, Moira.
0: But Stan, you've been here for over 3 years.
3: And I write very passionate letters.
1: I say, chaps, there's a letter for me, too.
6: Dear Roger, I want you to know you are never far from my thoughts. I cry into my pillow at night and murmur your name. Come home soon. Things are not the same without you.
0: Well, isn't that nice? Who's it from?
1: My old drill sergeant at Aldershot. Sentimental old fool.
0: Meanwhile, the tunnel was progressing. That day, it was Reggie's turn to dig. He'd drawn the short straw. How are you getting on?
3: Not very well. I bent my short straw. Can't we get a shovel?
0: I'm afraid not. No. No.
7: Oh, go on, sir. I haven't got a part this week. I could play the shovel.
0: Well, I don't think, Sir Smith, it really needs somebody younger.
8: Yes.
0: Yeah. Tell you what, though, you can play the tunnel. And later in the plot, Mr. Williams and I will go through you. All right?
7: It's absolutely necessary, sir. Very well, I'll play the tunnel.
0: Good.
7: Already I'm 50 yards long and growing every day. I'm cold and dank and moisture runs down my sides.
0: Oh, shut up. Now then, men, the escape is tonight. While Reggie and I crawl through that Douglas Smith, you chaps get busy painting road-up signs and create a diversion. Oh, come on, Reggie. Only another few yards.
3: Oh, it's so cramped. It's so cramped in this tunnel. I can barely move. I said it was a mistake to bring the Max Harris group down here with us.
0: Shh. We're through. Shh. We're just outside the wire. Keep your head down. The German guards are everywhere. Did you work out our route on that map?
3: Yes, we catch the Bakerloo train from West Hampstead to Charing Cross, then change the district.
0: Yes, now look, actually it's more the first part of our journey I'm worried about. From here to London, it's not going to be easy, but we can sleep in barns.
3: And have a nap in Hammersmith.

0: Yeah, I see, yeah. But let's get out of Germany first.
1: We headed for the French border. Our first problem was the Rhine, but fortunately we had our Rhinecurts with us. We hitched a lift, hiding under a load of dried grass. Suddenly, the wagon was stopped by a man in the field grey uniform and Africa Corps hat we had learned to dread.
2: We're done for. It's a British Railways porter.
1: No, no, it's a German. I think he's going to poke about here with his bayonet.
3: Really?
1: We mustn't make a sound. Now, grit your teeth.
2: I can't.
1: Well, give them to me. I'll grit them for you. He won't see us in the dried grass. Wait. I think your elbow is sticking out.
3: He hasn't spotted it, though. He can't tell dried grass from my elbow.
4: You must be joking. Get out, Iglesias. I have my gun pointing at your stomachs. You will raise them above your head.
1: We climbed out. He marched us to a local billiard hall and placed us under arrest.
4: Have you any last request before I shoot you?
3: Yes, please. Miss me.
1: We looked around the billiard hall. We could never break down the door with our bare hands. Fortunately, there was a queue against the wall, and they all helped us. Once more, we were free. Dawn found us in a haystack near the French border.
5: Hello.
1: Hello.
5: I am Dawn.
1: Oh.
5: Yes, indeed. Dawn Higgins of the French Resistance. We will help you get to the coast. You will pretend to be a French peasant couple. Here, you may borrow my plastic Mac as a disguise.
3: Well, won't the Germans see through it?
5: Possibly. But in order to allay suspicion, you will have a baby.
3: I'll do my best, baby.
5: No. No, please. No. I will supply the baby.
1: Oh, that's very... very good of you, but we are in a bit of a hurry.
5: Yeah. It will not be a real one.
3: Oh, darling.
1: Yes.
5: You will hide in my cellar while I make the arrangements.
1: Excellent. And from there, perhaps I can send a message to London. Dear Vera Lynn, please sing the nuns' chorus for Dawn and all in the resistance hidden in the secret cellar at 27 Rue Fromage. There.
5: But what about the Gestapo? They listen in.
1: Oh, let them send their own requests. Just a minute, somebody's coming.
6: Hello.
1: Hello.
6: Hello, this is Jacques. Are you okay?
5: I am all right, Jacques. Jacques likes the English, except for the footballers. West Bromwich let him down on the pools.
6: Oh, perfidious Albion. The plan has been changed. Slip on this German uniform.
5: What a good idea. With those on, they will look just like a couple of panzers.
3: Saucy cats.
6: Yes. It is a ruse devised by my sister Charlotte.
1: We agreed to the Charlotte ruse. And followed up with cheese and biscuits. It was to be our last meal in France. That very evening we were dining on British soil. It tasted revolting. But we were glad to be back.
3: Well, sir, here we are, back in dear old Blighty. It's a pity about the misunderstanding over these German uniforms.
1: Yes, Reggie, this English prisoner of war camp is worse than Stalag Limperist. Oh, well, only one

0: And so much for this week's film. Next week, we'll be showing you the sequel to Gone with the Wind, which we rather daringly called Back with the Bismuth. And now, the voice that once threw Tara's halls, or at least the scullery, Rambling Sid Rumpel.
1: Oh, hello, my dearies. Thank you very much indeed. While sing Dilly Down, my Daffy, and Semolina on my cup.
0: Yes. And how ethnic can you get without being arrested for it? Now, yes, what have you got in your gander bag for us this week?
1: Art is a paean of praise to the ladies, dolly chicks and old boilers alike. And it goes in this manner, thank you. Grandly, but with a lot of nudging. Here's to the maiden who woggles her nodes. Here's to the widow's cord wangle. Here's to the lass with extravagant scrodes, set at a curious angle. Let the grunge flow, let yourself go, and quaff up your posset at ninepence a throw. Here's to the charmer whose grummets we prize. Here's to the maid who has none, sir. Here's to the girl of extraordinary size who bogles her moolies for fun. Let the grunge flow, let yourself go, and quaff up your posset at ninepence a throw. Here's to the maiden who wordles to please, and the maid with magnificent loomers. Here's to the girl with provocative knees, who's subject to all kinds of rumours. Let the grunge flow, let yourself go, and quaff up your posset at ninepence a throw.

0: The other day I was glancing through a pamphlet which was issued by the Amateur Athletic Association. Its title was, The Two-Minute Mile, Can Centipods Make It Possible? When my eye was caught by an advertisement, it read, Visit one of the stately lattes of England, Bona Abbey. So I thought, well, why not? And the next day I popped down. Now, Bona Abbey turned out to be a prefab on the Hackney Marshes. But I thought, well, I've never seen the aristocracy at home, so I went up to the massive portico and shouted through the letterbox. Hello, anybody there?
1: Oh, hello, I'm Julian, and this is my friend Sam.
2: Oh, hello, Mr.
1: It's about your e.
0: Thank
1: Don't
0: you.
1: Be strange. Trolling. Yes, take it off, crown jewel. Oh, I'll put me guides that on right now. If you're ready, we can set off on our guided tour of Jules' family seat.
0: Jules? I had no idea you were highborn.
3: No higher than anyone else.
1: Don't denigrate yourself, Jules.
3: Well,
1: don't denigrate yourself.
3: Don't like
1: He's of the blood royal. A queen's blood flows in his veins. he's been on the royal jelly. Father, that aristocratic eek. Father, the eek. Look at the nose. Father, the nose with its hint of bourbon and the milk stout in the air. Oh, riot. What a riot.
3: I was having a beer rinse.
1: Beer rinse.
0: Well, that explains the dressing gown.
1: Dressing gown?
0: Yeah.
1: That's his official robe.
0: Robe.
1: Official robe. See the back emblazoned with the word royal?
0: Oh, yes. Royal Borough of Tufnell Park Slipper Bar.
1: Slipper Bar.
0: Yes.
1: He used to be a masseur there. Masseur,
0: yes.
1: He was. Mm. He's got magic fingers. He has what?
0: Yes.
1: Lappers. Lovely.
4: Oh, magic lappers. I've got. It's a gift with me,
1: yes,
4: you know.
1: Lovely.
4: I could do things with your lower dorsals that would give you new life.
1: Yes.
4: I would have still been up the slipper bars, but I had this misunderstanding in the steam room with a jockey.
1: Yes.
4: No, honestly.
1: No, don't go on, don't go on. Don't go on.
4: Well, I
1: don't know who his friends are. Like that, Mr. Orney. Tell anybody anything.
4: Any
1: trouble.
4: I'm like
1: He's
4: that.
1: Too open. Yes. He lays himself open.
4: Do tell
1: then, of course, he gets hurt. He gets hurt. Then, of course, he comes running to me.
4: Him,
1: and
4: always.
1: I tell him, if you hadn't laid yourself open, you wouldn't get wounded by life's vagaries.
4: No.
1: He lays himself open, you see.
4: Sand is very understanding, yes.
1: Yeah.
4: He knows my weak points,
1: yes.
4: But he's still... No, he nevertheless, he's still, don't you,
1: yes.
4: Stand shoulder to shoulder with
1: if
4: me.
1: If you can't put out a hand to a friend, what are you on this mortal coil for?
4: As the bard has it.
1: Frequently. And... But here, we digress.
4: Oh, indeed.
1: We digress. Mr. Orney, you come to look round Jules' ancestral latte. Though, now, through there,
0: yeah.
1: Through there is the robing room where we robe. There's the smoking room where we smoke. And up there is the minstrel's gallery.
4: Where we mince.
1: And cast your radiant orbs over to the left. You will observe the portraits of Jules' ancestors, or the family Jules, as they're known.
4: Yes, sir. This one here with the great spade beard, that's Granny.
1: No, the fake ogle.
4: Fake ogle. Hardly notice it. And this one here, this great butch omie in doublet and hose... With his hand resting lightly on his cutlass.
1: Note the cutlass.
4: Mm. And note the hand resting lightly.
1: Yeah.
4: He, of course, was a pirate. He was known as Henry the Bold.
0: Yes, and this one next to him with the pomaded wig and the lace jabot.
4: Oh, that's Cyril, the absolutely outrageous.
1: Hey, just thought of that Elizabethan drag, Mr. Orne. The ruff, the doublet, the magnificent codpiece. Oh, the sixpenny for chips. Jules' family sprung from his loins.
4: We did, we sprung from.
1: Like a scalded cat,
4: yes.
1: Sprung from.
4: And it's from him that we get our titular rights.
1: Titular rights, they've got, yeah. And now through here's the royal bed chamber. Over there, the royal bed.
0: Royal bed?
4: Yes. Legend has it that many queens have slept in that bed.
1: Queen Elizabeth I slept there, and Mary Queen of Scots, Anne Boleyn, Anne of Cleves,
4: Please.
1: Queen Victoria, they all slept there.
0: Not all at the same time,
1: though. Of course not, you silly days, only one warming pan.
0: Well, you know, this house seems a little modern for all this to have happened.
1: Oh,
4: well, it belies its age,
1: oh,
4: Mr. Horn. There are a wealth of antiquities. Over there, an oldie-worldie lattice-y windowy. And over there, an oldie fireplacey with an ingle nookie.
1: Master the nookie.
4: Yes.
1: Yeah. And over there, over the fireplace, the family escutcheon. Two ballet dancers supporting a heraldic lion improper. It looks nice, doesn't it? Bold.
4: And under the crest, there's our family motto.
1: Ars gratia artis. That's your actual Latin. Loses a little in the translation, but it means roughly as art's in the right place.
4: Yeah. Well, now you've seen it, what do you think?
0: Well, it's impressive, but can you make it pay?
4: Oh, yes, Mr. Horn. So far this season, we've had 6 tourists.
0: But at half a crown a time, that doesn't amount to very much.
1: Ah, yes, it's half a crown to get in, but it's £7.10 to get out.
0: Oh.

Well, it was quite an experience. Not so much a Luton Who, more a Hackney What, I suppose. And there's a rumour they're going to demolish it and erect a rubbish dump on the site. Well, we mustn't stand in the way of progress. Cheerio. See you next week.

0: That was Round the Horn, starring Kenneth Horne, with Kenneth Williams, Hugh Paddick, and Betty Marston. The music was supplied by the Max Harris Group, and the script was by Barry Took, Johnny Mortimer, and Brian Cook. Production was by John Simmons.
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0: the judge, Mr. Justice Biggles.
1: All right, Ginger, get the blue light to have it.
0: Bomb the jury, my lad. Entirely wipe them out.
2: Oh, sorry, old man. Thought they might have been Hitler.
0: With respect, my lad, how could 8 men and 4 women be mistaken for Hitler?
2: Well, they just had that look in their eyes. Anyway, call me help. Here, help me off with the old helmet and boots, old man. That's it.
3: 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Lesson 16, Be Patient, The Berkey's Way, will not now be broadcast for another 4 weeks. 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
2: You there! 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
2: You are Adolf Hitler of 42 of the Bunker, Berlin. You are charged with being German on or about the years 1939 to 45, and further, of not being a very nice man at all. And also of talking foreign. Do you plead guilty or else...
0: My lad, I'm the usher.
2: Speak up, Fritz, I can't hear you.
0: I am the usher, my lad.
2: Where's Hitler, then?
0: He's dead, my lad.
2: Ah, trying that old caper out now, isn't he? Yeah, we'll see about that kettle of fish for a game of soldiers later. What's the next case, usher?
0: The Crown versus Berkey's Way, my lad.
2: Proceed. Oh!
7: My lad, my name is Marmaduke Smoth, and I appear for the prosecution in this case.
8: And my name is Sir Beatrice Trimson, QC. And I appear for the humorous wireless program, The Berkey's Way, my lad.
2: Proceed with the charges.
7: Very good, my lad. One, it is alleged that on or between the above dates, the humorous wireless program, The Berkey's Way, was funny by means of, or did cause to be funny, a signature tune and opening credits, contrary to Section 14 of the BBC Charter, brackets, silly openings to radio shows, provision 13, subsection 35. Two, it is alleged that The Berkey's Way did obtain a humorous advantage through causing to be brought into question the intellectual competence of one or more persons suffering from the name Nicholas Parsons. In that they did willfully crack or otherwise did cause to be cracked a joke. Namely, we're omitting the reference to Nicholas Parsons' brain transplant and how the monkey is struggling for recovery because we don't want to get any cheap laughs at his expense, thereby contravening the BBC Charter, brackets protection of radio quizmaster's facade of sanity. Subsection 35, my lad. Three, it is alleged that the Berkey's Way did inflict actual bodily laughter upon the studio audience at the BBC Paris Theatre. And four, it is alleged that the Berkey's Way is in fact Adolf Hitler. Hitler. Do we have to proceed with this last charge, my lad?
2: Oh, very well. Strike it off.
7: Thank you, my lad.
2: Sir Beatrice, you have instructions on what pleas your client wishes to enter?
8: I have, my lad.
2: And how do you wish to plead? In semaphore, in crab language, or in grand opera?
8: In grand opera, please, my lad.
2: Proceed.
9: I wish to plead
5: I wish to please. I wish to please.
0: How do I wish to plead?
5: Not. I wish to plead. I wish to plead.

0: Nurse! Yet?
1: I beg your pardon.
2: He doesn't wish to plead yet, my lad.
1: Well, how long is he going to be? I've got to bomb Frankfurt at 2:30.
2: I suggest we take it as a plea of not guilty on all charges and proceed with the prosecution case, my lad.
1: Righto, then.
3: I would now like to deal with the first charge, a charge of jocular signature tunes, my lad. 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
4: Call the Burkitt Way's signature tune.
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6: Oh, the Burkitt Way's signature tune.
3: It is alleged that the following credits are funny, my lad.
7: Do you suffer with funny openings? Are you jolly, happy, easily amused? Would you rather find yourself in bad humor once in a while? Then right now to Joe Kendall, Chris Emmett, Nigel Reese, and Fred Harris for the Beggar's Ways course on how to get a party in Yes, My Dear. And you can be in bad humor all the time. Stay tuned now for this and other amazing legal loopholes as we present Lesson 16, Get Off With Life, the Beggar's Ways.

0: Not guilty. Next charge.
1: Harumph. Very well. The next charge relates to Nicholas Parsons, my lad. I propose to show that the humorous wireless program, The Burkis Way, did make the said Nicholas Parsons look silly.
2: Objection, my lad. Someone had got there before us.
0: Very well. I find no case to answer. Next charge.
3: At this rate, I can be over Munich in 20 minutes.
1: The final charge, my lad, will, I think, prove more involved. That of inflicting laughter upon the audience. I would like to draw your attention first to exhibits A, B, C, and D. These letters, together with 22 others, were used by the accused in their scripts to make up humorous words and surrealistic routines. Now, with your indulgence, my lad, I would like to show you now an excerpt from one of the sketches which was seized by the police on Monday.
4: Hello?
5: Ha-ha, Jim, lad. Ha-ha-ha-ha. 13 men on a dead man's chest. Ha-ha-ha. Yo-ho-ho on a bottle of rum. Ha-ha-ha. Scupper the scurvy knaves and slit their throats and keel all them for the other man, so be it. Yo ho ho ho. Ha ha ha ha. Pieces of eight. Pieces of eight. And pass me that grog landlubber. Ha ha ha. Ha ha. Ha ha. Yes?
4: Who's that speaking, please?
5: My name be Captain Silver. Ha ha, Jim lad. But folks as know me calls me Long John. Ha ha. For reasons we won't go into.
4: Well, the thing is, I haven't been left any milk this morning.
5: Ha ha ha. Ha ha ha. Pardon?
4: I haven't been left any milk this morning.
5: No milk, eh, you scurvy swab. Oh, rattle me bones by the sword of old Mendoza and the tomb of Captain Flint. How many pints did he order?
4: I have two large gold tops.
5: Well, that's as maybe, but how many pints did he order? Scuttle the lily-livered scum and splice the main brace with their inners.
4: Sometimes I think it's a waste of time switching over to Treasure Island Dairies in the first place. I should have stayed with the co-op.
5: Now the co-op. Blister me barnacles. I'll be glad when they get this chair sandpapered.
4: Look, I might say that I haven't been at all happy with your service just lately. For a start, I don't like all those new milkmen you've put on my round. Blind Pew, Ben Gunn, Israel Hands, I mean, really.
5: Well, in that case, Jim lad, that only leaves me with one other roundsman.
4: Oh, no, I'm most definitely not having that one.
5: Why?
4: Well, he squawks too much and keeps pecking holes in the chops.
0: All right, I think I've heard enough, Mr. Smoth. Carry on.
1: Harumph. Very well, my lord. I would now like to swear in the first witness.
4: Take the book in your right hand. Repeat after me. I swear to tell the truth, the whole truth, and nothing but the truth.
0: The witness would seem to be rather on the bovine side, can't it?
1: No, my lord. She's just putting on a facade.
0: Putting on a facade? How can 400 weight of cow be a facade?
1: Well, it's a very unimaginative facade, my lad.
0: Then she is a cow.
1: Only professionally, my lad.
0: What is she when she's off duty, then?
1: A different cow, my lad.
0: Always a cow?
1: Yes, my lad.
0: I see, a cow.
1: Yes, my lad.
0: But not Adolf Hitler.
1: No, my lad.
0: Proceed.
1: Harumph. Now then, cow, tell us what you know about the humorous wireless program, The Burkis Way. Na, gertlich wein, schertling a lunch. I think it's the most agonging of a program on BBC Radio. She thinks it's the most abominable program on BBC Radio, my lad. In fact, only the other day, I was talking to a couple of bullocks.
2: How much more of this have we got to listen to? Council is quite clearly throwing his voice in a rather feeble attempt to make it look as though the cow is talking.
0: Good golly, you reckon?
2: Of course, Milad. Wouldn't be quite so obvious, though, if he took the cow off his knee.
0: Objection sustained. You may cross-examine, Sir Beatrice.
2: Thank you. Now then, cow, I think we can clear this all up quickly and simply. If you think the Berkey's Way is a reputable, honest, and fair-minded program, just go moo. I rest my case, my lad.
0: Right. The witness may leave the stand and clear that up.
1: My lad, at this point in the proceedings, I would like to call for a short intermission.
0: Request granted.
6: There will now be a short intermission.
7: And now, at last, the motion picture of a lifetime. The story of the greatest romance in all history. We present the RAC production of Gone with the Wind.

0: thought you would never return.
1: I'm sorry, I tried to take the A12 through up.
0: Never mind, my darling.
1: Then on the Colchester bypass, I suddenly came to a diversion due to flooding on the B1019 at Atfield 7, near the triple roundabout intersection between Witham and Chelmsford.
0: Oh, that's all behind me.
1: Then just as I got to Catford on the South Circuit, then there was a two-lane bottleneck.
2: Yes, witness again the smoldering love scene that shocked a generation.
0: Oh, Rat. Oh, Rat. Oh, Rat.
1: Look, how can I change this wheel if you won't hold the car?
2: The RAC version of Gone with the Wind, in pale maroon color, together with full supporting subframe, underseal, and a cost of thousands, is coming soon to this intermission.
3: The court is reconvened.
4: I would now like to call my next witness, my lord. Harumph. You are Ernest James Feedline, a straight man by occupation?
5: I don't wish to know that.
4: Just answer the questions, would you please? You are, I believe, rather a wet person.
5: That is correct, yes.
4: I understand, for example, that you drink warm milk quite a bit, peel all your apples before eating them, and frequently use underarm deodorant.
5: Correct, yes.
4: Tell the court, please, how you were subjected to a rather zany sketch by the accused.
5: Well, it all happened like this. First of all, my voice started fading away like this. Oh, hello. My name's Feedline, Ernest James Feedline. Somebody told me you were the person to see about booking up to see a West End show.
6: Well, it's not quite my sketch, but I'll see if I can help. Now, what have we got? Oh, yes, sir. How about this one, sir? Harry Nielsen's The Point.
5: Oh, yes. What happens in that?
6: Well, a man comes down off the stage and pokes you in the eye with a pencil.
5: Surely that could cause serious damage.
6: No, it's quite all right. They sharpen it again afterwards.
5: No. What other shows have you got?
6: What other shows have we got? Yes. Well, there's your Echoes by Peter Schaffer.
5: What's that about?
6: Well, that one, as far as I can tell, sir, is about a man who comes down off the stage and pokes you in the eye with a pencil.
5: What, another one?
6: Oh, yes, sir, they couldn't use the same pencil. No, because, you see, both productions run simultaneously, yeah, and it would be a bit of a rush getting a taxi to take the pencil, you see, from the Mermaid Theatre to the Albury Theatre, which is where it's playing.
5: Yeah, well, no, I don't want that, then, no.
6: You don't want that?
5: No.
6: Well, the John Cuddy Theatre of Skating?
5: Does that involve a man coming down off the stage and poking you in the eye with a pencil?
6: I don't think so, sir, but just let me check. Oh, here we are, sir. Yes, sir. Oh.
5: In that case, I don't want it.
6: You don't want that?
5: No.
6: Well, what else is there? Oh, this might do, sir. No poking you in the eye with a pencil, please. We're British. Oh, sir. A bed full of pencil pokers. Well, let my people poke you in the eye with a pencil.
5: Look, I hate to sound picky.
6: Oh, you don't sound picky.
5: Well, no, I don't, no. But have you got anything apart from a show where a man comes down off the stage and pokes you in the eye with a pencil?
6: Well, now you make me think of it. So we have got Oh, Calcutta.
5: Oh, yes.
6: Yes. Now, there's a show, sir, which involves a man not coming down off the stage and poking you in the eye with a pencil.
5: Oh, good. Oh, that sounds more like it.
6: I'll just check and find out what he does poke you in the eye with.
5: This witness may step down now. That will be all, Mr. Hitler. Oh, thank you.
3: Oh, fell for it, eh? He didn't fool me for a second. Right now. I'm afraid I won't be able to judge the next part of this case because I've got something else to judge in the next court. A beauty contest. In the meantime, just carry on without me, will you?
0: But, my lord...
2: Ladies and gentlemen, we present the quarterfinals of Miss Earl Bailey, 1977. And here's your host for the evening, Michael Cesspool.
7: Your Majesty, Your Most Royal Highness, Your Grace, Your Excellency, Your Worships, my lords, ladies, and gentlemen, tables, chairs, napkins, and cruets, curtains, cutlery, things in the soup, gravy on the tablecloths, stars on Sunday, raindrops on roses, whiskers on kittens, bright copper kettles and warm woolen mittens, brown paper packages tied up with strings. These are a few of my favorite things, ladies and gentlemen. It gives me great pleasure now to welcome you all to Miss Old Bailey 1977. This is, of course, the third heat, but the doctor says it should get better when I'm less excited. Right now, though, let's meet the judges. First, Mr. Justice Biggles.
8: Good evening.
7: Next, a film actress who's been cut off at the bottom of the screen just at the interesting bit.
9: Good evening.
7: And next to her, a racing driver who looks out of place in evening dress.
9: Good evening.
7: Next to him, a black man to make the panel look balanced.
9: Good evening.
7: And finally, last year's Miss Old Bailey, a girl with big lips who laughs a lot when people talk to her.
9: Good evening.
7: Well, as you know, there are 50 beauties this year, but which of the 25 girls will win? Well, the contestants have already been whittled down from 25 to 1. So, can we now have our first finalist, please? Miss United Kingdom! Good evening, good evening. Well, we must stop meeting like this. And what's your name again?
10: Eric Poe de Crawley.
7: Well, isn't she adorable? And tell me, what are your vital statistics?
10: 21, 13, naught.
7: Naught?
10: Yeah, I got fallen arches.
7: Oh, what a doll. And tell me now, what do you do for a living?
10: Breathe.
7: Well, isn't she a panic? But tell me now, what job do you do?
10: I work on a building site as a layer of bricks.
7: As a bricklayer?
10: No, a layer of bricks.
7: Well, move over, Sophia Loren. You've got real competition here. Now, tell us, Miss Croydon, why do you want to win this competition?
10: I need the money. I got a wife and Crystal Palace to support.
7: Well, what a hunk of woman, yes. Yes?
11: Mr. Cesspool, here are the judges' results.
7: Ah, thank you, yes. And I'm just being handed the judges' results now.
11: Don't you think you ought to read them out instead of tearing them up?
7: Oh, yes, you're right, yes. I'll just read out what it says on the paper. Will Mr. Justice Biggles please get back into courtroom number one, where his trial is just coming to a close?
3: Oh, right. Have I missed anything?
12: The prosecution has now finished, and the defence counsel is calling his last witness, milad.
13: Call the Berkishwaye's audience.
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17: Well done.
13: Now, you are, I believe, the Berkis Ways studio audience.
8: That is correct, yes.
13: And would you tell the court your address, please? I see. Now, remember, you're on oath. Has the Berkis Way ever, to your recollection, caused you to laugh? Could they have time to think about this one, my lord?
3: Certainly not. Come to the point, Sir Beatrice, if you're going to.
13: Very good, my lord. The point is this. I submit that the laughter heard on the humorous wireless program The Berkis Way was provoked not by the program itself, but by the continuity announcer who introduced it.
3: Silence! Explain yourself.
13: I submit, my lad, that the BBC's announcers are so funny that throughout the following program, the audience is still periodically tittering over the extremely amusing pre-show continuity material. Allow me to demonstrate with this BBC announcer, Exhibit J, my lad.
17: This is Radio 4. And now, the Berkis Way.
3: Quiet! Quiet! I find your case proved, Sir Beatrice. I direct the jury to clear the Berkis Way, and instead, I find the BBC continuity announcer, Exhibit J, guilty on all charges. It's all right, though. I'm not going to sentence you to life.
17: Oh, thank you, my lad.
3: I'm going to sentence you to the exact opposite. 4 months doing walk-on parts in Men from the Ministry. Take it away. Court adjourned. Court adjourned. Phew. Thank goodness for that. Now we can get back to some real work. Right, into the cockpit. Look out, Adolf. Here we come. Ready, Ginger?
18: Whenever you are, sweetie.
3: Right.

we made it. The Berkus Way leaves the court with all charges dropped down completely free. Unfortunately, the same can't be said of our amazing correspondence course, which will set you back £500. Send off now to Joe Kendall, Chris Emmett, Nigel Rees, and Fred Harris, and sample the incredible briefs of Andrew Marshall and David Renwick, and the additional briefs of Tom McGee, Englefield, and Liz Park. And you'll be able to get off with a £50 fine, or producer Simon Brett of Stepney, whichever turns you on most. See you in court, folks, and happy now knowing living.

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2: Well, come in, Smithers. 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
3: No, sir. 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
1: Oh, there you are, David. Guess who's home?
2: Who?
1: Yes, I'll give you a clue. Lives life to the full, but has so many girlfriends there's no room for anything else.
2: Well, sounds like Phil Bender.
3: And the life of bliss. Being the biography of a bat, caught up in the story are Diana Churchill, Colin Gordon, Gwen Sherrill, Carol Allen, with Donald Sinden as the ebullient Phil Bender, and Percy Edwards as... Another chapter in the life of that shy young man, David Alexander Bliss, known to us as George Coe.
2: Am I right?
1: Yes.
2: I thought as much. I haven't seen Phil for ages. What do you want?
1: Nothing.
2: Good gracious, you sure it was Phil?
1: Now that's very unkind.
2: No, don't be silly. I'm only joking. He's one of my best friends. Psyche adores him. You remember Phil Bender, don't you, eh? I thought you would.
1: What's he doing these days? Still flying for that airline?
2: Well, yes, as far as I know. Phil's a born pilot.
1: Yes, but somewhat in a naval tradition.
2: Meaning?
1: A girl in every airport. Understandably, he's terribly good looking.
2: Psyche agrees.
1: Tall, dark, and handsome. He's on his way round, by the way.
2: Oh, jolly good. Hear that, Psyche? Phil's on his way round. Psyche. Oh, gosh.
1: What?
2: I think she's swooned.
1: I know just how she feels.
2: Well, really, you're a married woman.
1: That's neither here nor there. You can be on a diet and still appreciate rich food. It's all right. I only said it to shock you. I gather he found himself a flat.
2: Gosh, really? Well, that'll be him now.
4: Come on, then.
5: Hello, David, old man.
2: Hello, Phil. Jolly nice to see you again.
5: Nice to see you. Hello there. Remember me?
2: Remember you? She practically swooned at the mention of your name.
5: My dear old boy, it's always happening. Hello there, Anne.
1: Hello, Phil. Come and sit down.
5: Thank you.
1: I'm dying to hear about your flat.
5: A poor place, but mine own.
1: Furnished?
5: Barely. There's the word, too. Still, it's only a bachelor flat, and I've got the first control.
1: And what might that be?
5: Might be a sofa.
1: Ah, I might have guessed.
2: Oh, I wouldn't call that essential.
5: Vital.
2: Well, why a sofa? Why not an easy chair?
5: Hard on the knees.
2: Hard on the knees?
5: Yeah, you're liable to get cramped.
1: You know, I'm quite surprised, Phil.
5: Surprised?
1: I never thought you'd settle down.
5: Oh, no, don't say that. Settle, yes, but not down. It has an ominous ring.
1: As of wedding bell?
5: On the other hand, I've always wanted somewhere settled.
1: I hate to disillusion you, but that's a dangerous feeling. One thing leads to another, somewhere to someone.
2: Next stop, the altar.
5: Oh, no, not for me. I'm not the marrying type.
1: That's what you say now.
2: But supposing Miss Wright comes along, what happens then?
5: Nothing, old man. Absolutely nothing. She'd recognize me in a flash.
2: Recognize you?
5: Yeah, the original Mr. Ross.
1: I wonder.
5: You're just trying to shake me, aren't you?
1: Yes. Are we succeeding?
5: Not for a second.
1: Then you'll stop. How do you manage, Phil? Do you cope for yourself?
5: Well, I'm not the domesticated type either.
2: Well, I suppose you have a daily help.
5: I suppose you could call them that. Only they come in the evening.
2: They, them, however many have you got?
5: Four altogether.
2: You're joking.
5: No.
2: Well, of course you are. You can't get daily help for love nor money.
5: Perhaps not for money.
2: Well, what does that mean?
1: Poor, unsuspecting girlfriends.
5: They're happy in their work.
1: Well, really, have you no conscience?
5: An occasional twinge. But I'm pretty stoic about it.
2: Well, I never have the nerve to ask them myself.
5: That's the beauty of it. You don't have to ask. It's a question of habit. A habit of centuries. Women are born with a duster in their hand.
1: And men with a silver spoon. Well,
5: you've got to have something to polish.
1: Oh, you're quite careless.
5: Oh, now, let's be fair. I didn't plan it. It just happened. I showed them the flat, and they showed willingly. Anyway, not much for them to do.
2: No furniture.
5: Exactly.
2: It's quite a problem nowadays. I mean, it's so jolly expensive.
5: Horribly. As a matter of fact, I'm thinking of sounding one or two of my friends. You never know, they might have the odd piece. bear.
1: Were you thinking of anybody in particular?
5: I count you amongst my dearest of friends.
2: Oh, gosh, so that's it. Oh, any particular piece in mind?
5: None of them, but I'm concentrating on the furniture.
1: Phil. You know, we might be able to arrange something and do our mutual... Oh, no. No, I wouldn't wish that on my worst enemy.
5: Any particular piece in mind?
1: Please. Two occasional tables in the kitchen cabinet.
5: Mm-hmm. And the catch?
1: Tony made them himself. That's one of the tables there. Look.
5: Well, standing against the wall?
1: No. Leaning against.
5: A bit dodgy, eh?
1: Take it.
2: Oh, yes, but let's face it. There's no danger of anything sliding off, is there?
1: None whatsoever.
5: Tell me why.
1: Tony varnished it himself.
5: I see. And the other table?
1: In the other room.
5: A companion piece?
1: More of a fellow traveler.
5: Fellow traveler?
1: Leaning strongly to the left.
5: And the kitchen cabinet?
1: Quite impressive. Lots of shelves for crockery, glass doors, everything.
5: Yeah, but leaning to the left or to the right?
1: Neither.
5: Forward?
1: Only if you try and open the doors. You see, Tony varnished
5: it himself.
1: I'm not trying to talk you into it, but, well, you know, they might come in useful till you can get something better. What do you think?
5: Well, these tables would certainly fill a corner.
1: And the cabinet would certainly fill your kitchen. It's enormous. I couldn't give them to you, of course, but you're welcome to borrow them for the next decade or so.
5: Lease land with a long lease.
1: Indefinite.
5: Well, beggars can't be choosers. I accept your kind offer.
1: Oh, that's wonderful. Could you take them with you now?
5: As I could. I got the old bus outside.
1: Oh, good.
2: Honestly, you know that they're not that bad. The tables look quite effective.
1: Now, David.
2: Well, at a distance. I admit they've got obvious defects.
1: That's more than Tony would. But then husbands never will admit their defects. Character or carpentry.
2: Tony.
1: Oh, dear, world again. In here, darling.
6: Hello.
1: You killed them.
5: I did?
1: They're exactly what you wanted.
5: They are?
7: Hello there.
1: Hello,
2: Tony.
7: Yeah. I saw the old bus outside. How are things going?
5: That's how they're going.
2: Bill's found himself a flat.
7: Really?
5: A poor place, but mine own.
2: Furnished?
5: Any minute now.
1: He wanted we could help him out, Tony, and guess what he's chosen? Three things.
2: Two occasional tables and a kitchen cabinet.
1: All your own work, so there you are. I was obviously right.
2: I couldn't be more suspicious.
1: Now, why?
2: You've been dying to get rid of them for ages.
1: But I'm not, darling. I wouldn't dream of giving them away.
2: Nonsense. No, and said so, actually.
1: See, I was only borrowing them.
2: You know, for the next decade or so.
5: The next month or so. That is, if it's all right with you, of course.
7: You're my dear sir. They may not look much, but they're not bad.
5: No,
7: an amateur.
5: Come on, none of your false modesty. You've got quite a professional touch.
7: I wouldn't say that.
2: Well, Phil would.
5: Definitely not. Take that table, for instance.
7: Oh, that fellow over there.
5: Yeah, that fellow. He has a beautiful job.
2: Yes, and so is the fellow traveler.
7: The what?
2: You're the commercial traveler. You're traveling companion piece.
7: Now, it's my turn to admit I was wrong. I said I couldn't be more suspicious, but I can. What was all that about?
2: The fellow in the other room.
1: The other table. Phil thought he looked most effective.
5: Yeah, they both do.
7: But not, I suspect, today.
2: That's just where you're wrong. That was my word for them.
7: What? Wrong?
2: No, defective.
7: Defective?
2: No, effective. I can't imagine why I added the D.
7: You didn't add anything. You forgot to subtract. Look, hello, boy. If there any use to you, you're welcome.
5: More than grateful.
7: Now then, let's talk about something else.
5: No, let's not. Let's straighten this out first. I pick them, I want them, I like them. And if I could make anything half as good, I wouldn't have to come a begging. There now. Now, what are we talking about?
7: You're an old rogue and you know it.
1: I'm behind and I know it. Like to stay and pick potluck, though.
5: Oh, more than time, but I must get back.
2: Well, I suppose you're going out for dinner.
5: No, we're having it at the flat.
2: We?
5: I'm expecting company.
7: Feminine company, needless to say.
5: Needless to say.
7: Attractive?
5: What day is
7: it? Today?
5: Yeah.
7: Thursday.
5: Oh, yes.
7: She is effective.
5: Very.
2: Gosh, I just realized. Don't tell me they do your cooking as well as your cleaning.
5: Yes, but I usually let them off the sewing.
1: Well, yes.
5: All voluntary work, I assure you.
7: Labors of love, in fact.
1: Hard labor.
7: As a matter of interest, just how many loves are involved?
5: Four.
7: Good gracious, organized labor.
5: Yes. Most evenings, anyway. And believe me, Thursday's a poppy. Good cook, too.
7: Really?
5: Makes my mouth water just to look at her.
7: Thought of food or food for thought or both?
5: Well, that reminds me, I must be moving.
7: In a general sense or with the furniture?
5: Both again.
7: Ah.
5: So, tell you what, as a small token of my gratitude, How about coming round to dinner next week?
1: What? To let one of those poor girls struggle with a meal for all of us? I wouldn't dream of it.
5: Oh, why ever not? There'll be somebody there to help her.
1: Not so.
5: There will?
1: Sure.
5: Well, of course you will.
1: Oh, I might have known.
5: What evening would suit you?
8: Well, Thursday sounds delicious.
5: Believe me, it is.
1: We're going to the Dunkery.
7: Oh, yes, I am.
5: Today.
7: What else can you recommend? Wednesday?
5: No, they're still learning. But Friday. Friday's out of this world. All right, see you. Splendid. No, I really must be off.
7: I'll give you a hand in the kitchen cabinet.
5: Good job.
7: You can cope with that fellow, David. That and the fellow traveller.
2: All right, sir. I can't imagine why I said that.
7: Lean strongly to the left.
2: Oh, gosh, so you...
7: Yes.
1: You must admit it does, darling, just a little.
7: You're wrong, Anne. Utterly and completely wrong. Not that I'm surprised. It's a failing you have.
1: Failing?
7: You can never tell, you women, your left from your right.
5: On my way.
1: Hello, Phil.
2: Hello.
5: Hello there. Welcome to an Englishman's castle. Where's Tony?
1: Parking the car. You'll be up in a second. This is a charming little... charming room.
5: Horrible, isn't it?
1: What?
5: Well, as if you hadn't noticed. The mural on the wall. Ghastly.
1: I don't know. It's quite pleasant for what it is, isn't it, David?
2: Very. For what it is?
1: What is it?
5: A typical country seat.
2: Oh, I see.
1: I see.
2: Which country?
5: As yet, undiscovered. One Columbus missed, and frankly, who can blame him? This just about sums up my reaction, too.
2: What?
5: Columbus. If voice is down, by the way, the artist is in the kitchen.
1: Really?
5: Yes, and it only goes to show I do have to make sacrifices.
1: Definitely.
5: But then, Jack is indispensable.
2: Jackie being Friday, of course.
5: No, Thursday, I remember. She's working a double shift this week, sit on the staff.
1: Oh. Why that?
5: Well, remember what we were saying the other evening about organized labor?
1: Yes.
5: I've had a labor dispute. Friday walked in when Tuesday was here.
2: Oh, gosh, what happened?
5: To cut a very long story short, I lost 2 days. Several pounds in weight.
1: Well, Phil, what a blow.
5: Yeah, definitely below the belt. Still, I found one replacement. Lives in the flat below. A good plain cook, but not a patch on Jackie.
1: Sorry, but that's the check. Jackie's usually Thursday, but she's here tonight, and she was responsible for the mural.
5: Yes. But don't worry, she's got genuine talent in the culinary art.
2: Yeah. So, what on earth did you say when you first saw it, Phil? The mural, I mean.
5: Put my tongue firmly in my cheek and offered the other wall. Guests are kindly requested to follow suit.
2: No, put our tongues firmly in our cheek.
5: And admire her handiwork.
1: It's the least we can do. We've got her to thank for our dinner.
5: Her and nobody else. I was getting quite desperate. Even left a note downstairs. Columbus.
2: Why?
5: What? That note.
1: To the girl in the flat below.
5: Asking her to cope tonight. She's out at the moment, but if she comes in, then she'll come up. And that could be serious. I've only got a few days left.
2: Oh, I wouldn't say that. People have gone without food for weeks, living on a raw.
5: Sounds highly indigestible. Now, I wonder if I could reach her. I only slipped it under the door. It's worth a try anyway. I'd better introduce you first. Jackie! Don't forget, tongues firmly in cheek.
2: And admire her work.
5: You'll be amply rewarded. She's a real artist in the kitchen.
1: You want me?
5: Ah, there you are, darling. Hello. Meet some very good friends of mine. Jacqueline Thornton, Anne Fellow, her brother, David.
1: How do you do?
2: How do you do?
1: I

0: Meet some very good friends of mine.
1: Jacqueline Thornton and fellow, her brother David.
2: How do you do?
3: I hear you're an artist, Miss Thornton.
4: Oh, Jackie, please. Well, yes, I dabble.
2: Well, I must say I admire your cheek.
3: Admire my...
2: Oh, your work. I gather you painted the kitchen. You painted the wall.
0: Dear old David. The mural.
4: Most attractive.
3: You think so?
4: Most.
3: Oh, it's hardly me at my best.
2: Well, it's not supposed to be you, surely.
1: Do I smell something burning?
3: Heavens, I hope not. I'll get that.
4: I'll come and help.
3: Oh, yes, please don't bother. I've been constricted by film.
2: Sorry.
0: That's all right. But you definitely had me worried. The days soon go.
2: Yes, and Thursday is delicious.
0: Good heavens.
2: I know. Even I noticed. She seems jolly pretty.
0: All the more reason for retrieving that note. And the sooner the better. For heaven's sake, don't tell Jackie what I've got.
2: Oh, don't worry, I won't.
0: Oh,
2: Phil.
0: Hmm?
2: I'll say you've gone to find Tony. All right?
0: Yeah, fine, yes. Not that you'll have time to say anything. I'll be back in a flash.
2: Right.
0: Oh,
2: must be in there.
3: Now, where's the
4: Where's Phil?
2: Oh, he's just walked out of the door. Shall I try and catch him?
4: No, it doesn't matter. I think the knives and forks must be in here. Oh, yes, here they are. Where was he going? Did he say?
2: No, he's gone to find Tony.
5: Anybody, ma'am?
2: Oh, hello, Tony.
5: Hi, front door, but open.
2: Oh, my brother-in-law, Tony Fellows, Jacqueline Thursday.
4: Thornton.
2: Why, what did I say?
4: Thursday.
2: Oh, gosh, I'm sorry.
4: How do you do,
1: anyway?
2: I was thinking of your day. You're thinking of today.
4: Well, today is Friday.
2: Good gracious, so it is. No, not that I'm surprised. I've been a girl short all week.
4: A girl?
2: You were day short all week.
5: I passed old Phil on the stairs. Where's he off to in such a hurry?
2: No, he's gone to find Tony. That's funny.
4: Very. Unless, of course, he's calling on the girl in the flat below.
2: Gosh, how on earth did you know? That there was a girl, I mean.
4: Well, how do you think?
2: Yeah, from Phil.
4: Why, is there any reason why he shouldn't have told me?
2: Oh, no. No, of course not. They're their only friends.
4: Yes, but he didn't. I caught a glimpse of her the other evening.
0: Sorry to have left you. Oh, hello, darling.
4: Was she in?
0: Who?
4: The girl in the flat below.
0: I don't understand.
2: Oh, apparently Jackie caught a glimpse of her the other evening.
0: Oh, so that's it.
4: Is she nice?
0: Well, you know as much about her as I do. I've only caught the odd glimpse of her myself.
4: Now, how strange. David said you were friends.
0: Well, here we are. Pen friends.
5: Yeah. Nice little place you've got here, Phil.
0: Like it?
5: Oh, very much. Apart from that monstrosity on the wall. Whose idea was that? Did I say something wrong?
0: That was the artist.
5: Oh, good heavens. Oh, my dear fellow, I am sorry.
2: So am I, Phil. Only, well, we did arrange...
0: Entirely my fault, old boy. I should have warned Charlie. You know something? I'm beginning to see the snags of having somewhere settled. A rolling stone gathers no moss.
5: No, my dear chap, if that was moss, I'm more for cultivating it.
6: Oh, cheer up. You'll soon talk around.
0: Doubt it.
2: Of course you will.
0: I still doubt it. And if I'm right, you know what it means.
2: What?
0: The end of a perfect day. But completely.
2: Well, I say, that was jolly quick. It's not all that long since we came round there to dinner. And what an awful evening it was.
0: Nightmare, old boy. But never again.
2: No more labor problems?
0: None.
5: Highly organized and up to strength again, eh?
0: Yes and no.
4: Meaning?
0: Beautifully organized, reduced staff. As a matter of fact, I've settled for one.
2: One?
4: Really? Really? You don't mean you're thinking of getting...
0: Perish the thought, no. I'm just nicely settled, that's all. Comes round about four evenings a week. There you are. Back where I'm starting.
4: On the contrary, my prophecies come true. Remember, one thing leads to another.
2: Somewhere to someone. Mm-hmm. And you know the next stop.
0: Ah, yes, I know the next stop, but we won't be stopping here. Shall I tell you why?
2: Why?
0: I found someone who doesn't want to get off. And believe me, she's one in a million.
5: Obviously, I'd have said the odds are even higher.
4: What's her name, Phil?
0: Roberta Gale. Nickname Bobby, age 26, occupation reporter, currently employed by a woman's magazine. Highly intelligent, great taste and discrimination... Obviously. Admits being ambitious, and here comes the ace, holds strong views on mixing career and marriage. Having said that, I'll throw the meeting open for questions.
4: How can you be absolutely...

0: I think the gentleman over there was first, madam. Was I?
1: Can she cook?
0: Oh, wonderful.
1: As wonderful as Jackie?
0: Every bit. Has a flat of her own, cooks for herself, and can cope with anything from a three-minute egg to Zamponi di Modena.
1: What on earth is that?
0: Haven't a clue. I'm having it tonight.
2: Stop, Kingsfoot.
0: Really? Nobody's perfect. Next question.
2: How can you be absolutely...
0: Sorry, madam. Gentleman over here.
1: Attractive?
0: Oh!
1: As attractive as Jackie?
0: No.
1: No?
0: No, not quite. Or rather, not in the same way. Not as he... Now, how can I put it? Now, take books, for instance. Two types, equally enjoyable. The type that keeps you on the edge of your chair.
1: Oh, gosh, I know that sort. You sit there with your eyes absolutely glued.
0: I couldn't have put it better myself. But for more relaxed reading, there's the other kind.
1: Ah, the kind you can curl up with.
0: Still the same old David. Better stick to my version.
1: Why? What is wrong with mine?
3: Unexpurgated.
1: Unexpurgated?
3: Nice chance, Phil. Like too.
0: The one you can go on reading forever.
2: Forever?
0: Well, I'll put it another way. The sort of book you can keep by your... Yeah, let's stop that. A quieter edition. Anyone else got a question?
2: How can you be absolutely...
0: Meeting closed. Sorry, madam, but you only wanted to shake me, didn't you?
2: Yes. Would I have succeeded?
0: Not for a second. And for two very good reasons. I know myself, and I know Bobby. A very independent young lady. Even insists on paying her own whack of any expenses.
1: Oh, gosh. And you agreed to that?
0: Reluctantly, you know, yes. But what can I do? She said she'd rather, and on a point of principle.
2: What about your principle?
0: I still have to make some sacrifices. Oh, well, I must be wending.
3: Oh, what, already?
0: We dine early.
3: I'll show you out.
0: Thanks. I'm trying to rush away, but I must get... Anne, are you certain about...
2: Zamponi di Modena?
0: Yes.
2: Stop, Kingsfoot.
0: See what I mean about making sacrifices?
1: Not a word in over 3 weeks.
4: I know.
1: He was completely reorganized, left in the best of spirits.
4: Mm.
1: From that day to this, complete silence. I can't understand it at all.
4: Neither can I. Unless the Zamponi watched it was the bigger sacrifice than he thought.
1: And another thing, I meant to tell you. I rang him at the flat on Saturday evening, and a strange man answered the phone. There was some kind of party going on. And judging by what he said, stranger, I mean,
4: yeah.
1: It had been going on quite a time.
4: Well, what was that?
1: Have a drink, old man.
4: He was probably talking to somebody else.
1: Well, that's what I thought, till he added the soda. It sounded like Niagara Falls. I couldn't get much sense out of any of them.
4: Them?
1: Well, yes, they passed me round.
4: Oh.
1: But I did gather Phil wasn't there, and he wasn't expected either.
4: Oh, shame, the part. Still, I'm sure he's all right.
1: You trust Phil.
4: Well, I wonder if Anne heard us come in.
1: Oh, I don't know about us, but she must have heard Psyche.
2: What?
1: Yes, you. I've never known such a noise.
2: Sorry I didn't come down.
4: Oh, hello, darling.
1: Hello,
4: Anne. Come down what?
2: Come down to welcome you in.
4: What?
2: But I want to make myself look presentable.
4: For me?
2: I always like to look nice for my husband.
4: Uh-huh.
2: But tonight I wanted to look specially nice.
4: Why?
2: I don't know, because he's rather sweet.
4: That's sweet. Wouldn't like to enlarge on that.
2: He's terribly good looking.
4: Oh, bless you.
2: Oh. Good gracious, he can't be here already.
4: Who?
2: Well, didn't I tell you? Phil's on his way round.
1: Phil?
2: Yes, how do I look?
1: Oh, you hear that, Psyche? Phil's on his way round.
2: What?
1: You know, Phil Bender. Psyche, don't be silly. Come on, get up.
0: Hello there.
1: Hello, Phil.
0: Hello, then.
4: They're talking about you. Where have you been hiding yourself?
0: Nowhere. Why?
1: Oh, we wondered what had happened. I tried to ring you on Saturday.
0: Oh, then you mean. Well, I was away for the weekend, down with the Fonterras. I like to see their black sheep from time to time, you know. And they've got a stack of furniture down there.
1: Still the same old film?
0: Not quite, actually. I come as the bearer of bad tidings.
4: Oh, really?
1: Yeah. Well, what's happened?
0: Well, as I was away, I lent the flat to an ex-chum of mine.
4: As
0: from the moment I got back. I haven't seen him, of course. If he's got any sense, I never will.
1: Well, that's probably the chap I spoke to. There was some kind of party going on.
0: Some party? You've never seen such chaos. Bits of broken glass everywhere. Broken table, a leg here, a leg there.
4: On the table, sir. Table?
0: Yes, yours. I'm terribly sorry, Tony.
4: Oh, my.
0: I'd offer to pay for one.
4: Oh, don't be silly. What do you prepare to offer?
0: Well, my sincere apologies. Really, I'm sorry.
4: Oh, good gracious, good adolescent. You're not such stuff, are you? Anything wrong? I mean, apart from the flat, any staff problems?
0: No. Bobby's fine. Everything's fine. That's the trouble. It's fast becoming a habit, a bad habit.
1: I'm sorry, I don't follow.
4: Neither do I.
2: I think I do, but just to make sure, could we go back to the last time you were here 3 weeks ago?
0: 3 weeks? It can't be as long as that, surely.
2: It is, you know. But then time does pass quickly when you're happy.
0: Oh, no, Jerry, no. Don't hit a man when he's dying.
2: Sorry. You'd rather not talk about it. Don't let me. Yeah.
0: No, but you know what's dying? That confounded mural. Bobby and I decided we just got to do something about it. I got a pot of paint and, well, one thing led to another.
2: I won't care for him.
0: Straightforward. I decorated the whole flat in the end. And made quite a good job of it, too. No, I said myself. And that was a mistake in itself.
1: Why, I can't see why.
0: I made it look like home, old boy. Bobby made some new curtains, and that made it worse. We used to go out before, but not now. We got into a sort of routine. Slippers, supper. Settle yourselves down on the sofa.
4: Naturally.
0: And read.
4: Read? Phil, you're a sick man. Or should I say do?
2: You don't have to answer this, Phil, but are you?
0: In love? Hmm. Yes, but not with each other. That's the whole point. We love our home comforts. It's like, well, it's like a non-swimmer diving into a vat of wine. But faith.
2: I hope you won't mind me saying this, but if you really feel that, ought to you
0: do something about it? Hmm. I have. Sent her the longest letter I've ever written. Spent the whole weekend on it.
2: Will she have got it by now?
0: This morning. I suppose I ought to have talked to her, but I was terrified I'd weaken. She's the most superb cook, you know. Never put a foot wrong. And that includes Zamponi's.
4: Oh, heavens, you answered, David.
1: Oh, right. Hello?
5: Oh, hello. Roberta Gale here. Does Mr. Bender happen to be there?
1: I think he's just gone. Hold on, I'll make sure. It's her, Phil.
0: Bobby?
1: Yes.
0: Well, how on earth did you get...
1: I didn't know what to say.
0: Nor do I.
1: That's why I gave you a loophole.
0: Loophole?
1: I said you just left.
0: You did?
1: Amazing, you enough. Well, I don't know why everybody's so surprised. I do occasionally have a bright idea.
0: Yeah. And I like this one particularly.
1: Oh, jolly good. I must remember to be out of breath.
0: Why?
1: Well, if you'd just gone through the door, I'd have raced out after you, wouldn't I?
0: Oh, Roger.
1: Hello?
5: Hello?
1: I'm afraid I'm sorry, I'm a bit out of breath. I'm afraid I was too late. Well, yes, I was hoping I could catch him. He's only just gone through the loophole. through the door.
5: I see. Well, if he should
1: suddenly
5: come back.
1: Well, I doubt if he will, actually.
5: Oh, I don't know.
1: Oh, yes. Yes, of course.
5: Thanks.
1: Goodbye. I think she's a bit suspicious. I'm sorry.
0: My dear old boy, you've done me a favor. I felt pretty badly about writing to her instead of talking it over. All I needed was a push. Oh, well, perhaps I'd better be on my way before I lose momentum.
2: Do let us know what happens. And not in 3 weeks' time. The suspense is terrible.
0: Don't worry. I'll keep a brief. See you.
1: Bye. Goodbye, Phil. What do you think will happen?
2: I wouldn't like to prophesy. Still, there's nothing we can do.
4: Not now, no. But there was something we could have done.
2: What was that?
4: Given him a good meal before he went.
6: Shall I answer?
1: He might be still.
6: Well, not yet, surely. He's only been gone an hour.
1: Hello?
7: Ready for your briefing?
1: Oh, gosh, just a second. It is still.
2: Good gracious. Hold the receiver away from your ear, then we can all listen.
1: Right, huh? Ready, Phil.
7: Stand it back at the flat at 1900 hours. Text it into trouble.
1: With Bobby?
7: No, she's already taken off, actually. Leaving a letter saying she agreed with mine.
1: Oh, gosh, really? Then what was she doing at the flat at all?
7: Picking up one or two personal effects.
1: Well, I see. And the trouble you texted into?
7: My landlord. And to vacate the flat forthwith.
4: But he can't throw you out, Phil. It's unfurnished.
7: That's what I said, old boy, but we're both wrong. I tried a party the other night. And not only broke every glass in the place and your table, my
1: lease.
7: So there we are.
1: Oh, yeah.
7: Best thing that could have happened. No future left for me. Case of a square peg in an untidy hole. End of briefing. All understood?
1: Roger.
7: Rolling Stone to A for Anne, C for Tony, and D for David. See you.
1: Bye-bye, Phil. Poor old Phil. Still, he couldn't have run the flat without staff.
2: No, and staff was obviously a problem.
6: Oh, besides, he was right.
4: A square peg.
1: In an untidy home. Or to put it another way, love's labor's lost.
8: That was A Life of Bliss, the artist taking part where David Bliss, George Cole, Anne Fellows, Diana Churchill, Tony Fellows, Colin Gordon, with Donald Sinden as Phil Bender, Psyche the Dog, Percy Edwards, Jackie Thornton, Gwen Cheryl, Bobby Gale, Carol Allen. This program, which was recorded by the BBC, was written by Godfrey Harrison and produced by Leslie Bridgemont.

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1: We present All Gas and Gators. The affair at Cookham Lock. Starring Robertson Hare, William Mervyn, John Barron, and Jonathan Cecil. It's evening, and in the bishop's study, the bishop and the archdeacon are sitting side by side on the sofa discussing a matter of some importance.
2: Higby, are you absolutely sure of your facts?
3: Yes, Bishop. It all came out last week when you were taking that confirmation at Ringmold.
2: But Dr. Prentice is properly qualified. You amaze me. But how's he managed to treat his patients all the time?
3: Ah, that's where he's been so clever. He's been reading it up nights.
2: Of course. Yes, that's why he looks so tired.
3: You realize what this means, Bishop?
2: Henry. You're not suggesting Dr. Prentice murdered Mrs. Winters?
3: I certainly am.
2: But the afternoon Mrs. Winters was killed, Dr. Prentice went to Maidenhead. Otto Klein saw him in the antique shop.
3: He only saw him from behind. He could have been mistaken.
2: Well, Henry, yes, I'm afraid I can't agree. Still, there's only one way to find out.
3: Is it 8:30 already, Bishop?
2: Well, not quite. There's a minute or two to go. But I think I'll switch on, because this old television set takes a bit of time to warm up. There. Yes, I'll turn the sound down until it starts. You know, I was furious about missing that episode last week.
3: It would be worse to miss this one.
2: Oh, don't, Henry. After all these weeks wondering who the murderer is, my word, I'm looking forward to it.
3: So am I, Bishop.
2: Mind you, I still can't believe it's Dr. Prentice. I'm convinced it was the lock keeper.
3: But, Bishop, he was working the lock. All the afternoon, people saw him.
2: Ah, but that could have been his wife. You remember, Henry, it was raining, Lucy. He was wearing oilskins and a sou'wester. Now, she's very tall, you know.
3: I know, Bishop. A fine figure of a woman.
2: That is not right. Shall I pour you some coffee?
3: Please, Bishop. I always enjoy your coffee.
2: Give me a cup. Hello, Henry. Henry, come over here.
3: What is it, Bishop?
2: Look out the window. The cathedral floodlighting's gone wrong again.
3: Really? Oh, dear. The dean will be upset.
2: Yes, Henry, he will. I think I'd better ring him and tell him about it, don't you?
3: Oh, I say, isn't that a bit hard, Bishop?
2: Well, he jolly well deserves it. I told him to get a proper firm of lighting engineers. Oh, no, he could do it himself. And what's the result? It's gone wrong 4 times in the first 2 days. Hello, Dean. Yes, I'm terribly sorry to disturb you, but I happen to notice the floodlighting has gone wrong again. Yes, I'm sure it's only teething troubles. But had you called in a proper firm of lighting engineers, as I suggested? Well, it's hardly economy, Dean, if it keeps going wrong, is it? And another thing, that light you put in my mulberry tree is shining directly into my bedroom window. Oh, not at all, Dean. No, not at all. I thought you'd just like to know. Good night, Dean. Oh, I enjoyed that, Henry. I know I shouldn't, but even a bishop is human, you know.
3: Well, I call it a scandal.
2: Really? Do you think I went too far? Should I ring back and apologize?
3: No. The light, Bishop, shining in your bedroom.
2: Oh, that.
3: Yes, keeps you awake. Good night.
2: It doesn't. As a matter of fact, Henry, I can sleep through practically anything, but don't tell the dean.
4: Has it started?
2: No, you're all right.
4: Oh, thank goodness. Scouts went on rather late tonight, and I couldn't bear to miss the last episode. I must see how they catch him.
3: Him? Do you know who it is, then?
4: Of course, Archdeacon. It's the insurance agent.
2: The insurance agent?
3: But he can't have done it.
2: Ah, of course he couldn't. He was in Australia.
4: Well, he did it, my lord. You look at his eyes.
3: His eyes?
4: Yes.
3: What's wrong with them?
4: They're too close together, Archdeacon. My grandmother used to say, she always used to say, never trust a man whose eyes are too close together.
2: Oh, really, Newt?
4: But she was always right, my lord. She said you couldn't trust Hitler.
2: Oh, really? I was very perceptive of her, yes. Now, come and sit down.
4: Oh, shall I see who that is?
2: Let's loot and get rid of them. It'll be starting soon.
4: Oh, hello, Dean.
5: Good evening, Newt. I wish to see the bishop.
4: Oh, do you? Well, he's in his study, I'm afraid.
5: Good. Tell him I'm here, Newt.
4: Oh, well, will you leave your tool bag here in the hall or keep it with you?
5: I will keep it with me.
4: Oh, right. My lord, the Dean.
2: Dean?
5: Yes. Am I interrupting something?
2: Interrupting? Well, no, of course not. That is to say, yes. Well, yes. In fact, we are about to watch a program on television, Dean.
5: Can there be anything on television worthy of notice?
2: My dear Dean, you've been missing an excellent program. It's the best thing since, Henry, when did they last show anything as exciting?
3: Last November, Bishop.
2: Oh, really, Henry? What was that?
3: The Miss World competition.
2: Yes, well, Dean, but you see, this is quite different. Really, absolutely first class.
5: But what is it, my lord?
2: It's a thriller.
5: A thriller? Nothing worthy of notice.
2: Well, what can I do for you, Dean?
5: I have come to thank you for telephoning me so promptly about the floodlighting.
2: Oh, think nothing of it, Dean. It was a pleasure.
5: I'm aware of that. I'm aware, my lord, that you are hostile to my efforts to save this cathedral money by installing the floodlighting myself.
2: Oh, nonsense, Dean. Still, you must admit it does keep going wrong.
5: I admit no such thing. The fault has been rectified.
2: Really? What was it? The whole thing wrongly assembled?
5: It was simply a loose connection at the junction box.
2: Oh, well, everything's all right then.
5: Yes, my lord.
2: Until the next time.
5: There'll be no next time.
2: Really? I wish I had your faith.
3: What about that light in the bishop's bedroom, Dean?
2: Oh, yes, I'm glad you reminded me of that, Henry. Now, Dean, that is far from satisfactory.
5: Oh, that, yes. It is the spotlight for the spire, and its sighting is very difficult.
2: Precisely, Dean. It calls for expert knowledge, the sort of knowledge that can only a proper firm of lighting engineers can be expected to possess.
5: Couldn't you draw your curtains, my lord?
2: What a sleep in a stuffy room. No, Dean, I really must insist that something's done.
5: Oh, very well. If you will take me up to your bedroom and show me the problem.
2: With pleasure. Will you come up now?
3: Bishop.
2: Yes. What, Henry?
3: There isn't time.
2: Good gracious, no, I nearly forgot. On second thoughts, Newt, show the Dean where my room is, will you?
4: Me, my lord. But I don't want to miss the start of the...
2: Don't worry. We'll call you when it starts. Now, off you both go.
3: Yes, and I'll say good night now, Dean.
5: I beg your pardon, Archdeacon?
2: Oh, no, no, what the Archdeacon means is, Dean, that there's no need to come in here and say good night to us. Just show yourself out when you've solved the problem.
5: Very well, my lord, if it is capable of a solution.
2: Well, if it isn't, you can still call in an expert firm to advise you, can't you?
5: There will be no need for that. If it is possible to do anything, rest assured I shall do it. Mm. Good night, gentlemen.
2: I'll turn the sound up, Henry. Come on, sit down. Oh, I think it'll be some time before we have any more trouble with the Dean.
3: Certainly, Bishop.
2: Hello, starting.
6: And now, the final episode of our thriller serial, The Affair at Cookham Lock. Episode 13, The Killer Exposed.
2: Here we go, Henry. You still think it's Dr. Prentice?
3: Certain, Bishop.
2: Well, I'm afraid you're in for a disappointment.
4: Oh, you started and you promised
2: all
4: me that
2: right,
4: you'd...
2: All right. You haven't missed anything.
4: But you promised that you'd call...
7: But, Roger, just because Dr. Prentice isn't properly qualified, it doesn't he's a murderer.
2: See, Henry?
8: But Otto Klein saw him in Maidenhead the afternoon Paula Winters was murdered.
3: What did I say?
7: He could have been mistaken.
8: Otto Klein mistaken. I think we might call on Mr. Otto Klein.
3: Now we shall see, David.
2: We certainly shall, Henry. Oh, look. What pretty scenery. There they are. Oh, that's the antique shop.
4: They're wasting time seeing Otto Klein. Why don't they go and see the insurance agent?
2: That's not keepers, the chap they want. Here he is. It's quiet, everyone, quiet.
3: I didn't speak, Bishop.
2: Oh, shut up, Henry.
9: You are interested in this pair of dueling pistols. Exquisite workmanship, is it not?
8: Yes, a friend told me he'd seen them last week.
9: Ah, so. I have many people here who are admiring them.
8: You might remember my friend. His name is Dr. Prentice.
9: Dr. Prentice.
2: Hey, my lord! Oh, what was that? He's coming downstairs. Oh, what on earth does he want? Turn the sound down, Lupin.
10: Good news, my lord. Their light, I find, is capable of realignment.
2: Really? Well, that is good news. Well, I expect you'll send somebody round in the morning, will you?
10: Certainly not. I cannot allow you to have another disturbed night. The adjustment is quite a simple one. If you will lend me a step ladder, I will do it.
2: Well, I'm afraid there we can't help you, Dean.
4: Yes, we can, my lord. There's one under the stairs.
10: Then if someone would show me...
2: But, Dean, there's really no need to do it now.
10: I insist.
2: Oh, very well. Luke, get the step ladder.
4: Me, my lord? Why?
2: Because you were so helpful telling everybody where it was.
4: Well, it's through here, Dean, in the hall.
10: Thank you, Newt, thank you. With the aid of a step ladder, my lord, I can soon settle the problem. Through here, you say, Newt?
4: Yes, Dean. You will tell me what happens, won't you?
2: Oh, yes, yes, yes.
4: Promise?
2: Yes, yes, of course I will. Hurry up. Quick, Henry, turn the sound up. We're missing what Otto Klein is saying.
7: Thank you, Mr. Klein. That was all very interesting. Goodbye.
3: We've missed it.
2: Oh, really?
3: Well, where are they going now, Bishop?
2: Well, I've no idea. Hello? Hello, there's the river. They're stopping.
8: Take a boat out on the river. It'll be safer.
7: Good idea. This place makes me uneasy.
8: Here, this one will do.
2: Here, Henry. Look at that boatman watching them. He's going into his hut.
3: Who's he ringing, Bishop?
2: I don't know, Henry. But I don't like the look of it.
3: Can you see who is answering it, Bishop?
2: No, no. Look, that could be anybody's back. I expect it's the lock keeper. Here we are. We're back on the river.
7: Oh, so peaceful here. Oh, dear, I can hardly believe that this time last week, Paula Winters was alive and well.
8: Don't upset yourself, Frances. We must talk.
7: Yes, of course, Roger. Now, let's go carefully over everything Otto Klein said.
3: Oh, Bishop.
7: First time
2: Henry, where is the...
3: Hello! Hello! Oh, no. Don't switch it off, Bishop.
2: Oh, I'll just turn the sound down. What is it, Dean?
10: May we bring this ladder through here into the garden, my lord?
2: Can't you take it out through the back door,
10: Dean? I suggested that, but Newt said it would be quicker to bring it through here.
2: Oh, Dean. Oh, very well, only hurry.
10: Thank you, my lord. All right, your end, Newt.
11: Yes, Dean.
10: Yes, all right. Now, left. That's it. Now, careful as you come round that door, Newt.
4: What's happening?
2: You, Newt, are hurrying. Well, at least I hope you are.
4: Oh, I am, my lord, yes.
2: Then don't stand there looking at the television like that.
4: Sorry, my lord, I was just wondering, is that Francis in the boat?
2: Yes, yes, now get on that.
4: Of course. All right, your end, Dean.
10: Oh. Yes, yes. One moment.
2: Oh, now what's the matter, Dean?
10: Nothing, my lord, I was just wondering, is that the Thames?
2: Well, yes, it is.
10: Ah, I thought it was.
2: Yes, well, don't let us hold you up, Dean.
10: Which part of the river is it?
2: Maidenhead.
10: I thought I recognized it. I had an aunt who lived there.
3: You must tell us about her sometime.
2: Oh. Forgive me, Dean, but this is getting really very exciting, isn't it, Henry?
3: Oh, yes, Bishop, it was.
10: What is the title of the work?
2: The Affair at Cookham Lock.
10: Really? I believe I know it.
2: You do?
3: I suppose you had an aunt who lived there, too.
10: No! No, Archdeacon. I know the book.
2: But I thought you didn't like thrillers, Dean.
10: I don't. But when I was on holiday last year, it was the only book in the hotel, so I was obliged to read it.
2: Oh, did you enjoy it?
10: No. I thought it was a trivial work. Come on, Newt.
4: Come in, Dean. You will tell me what happens, won't you?
2: Yes, yes. Now get that ladder out of here, for goodness sake.
4: Yes, yes, yes.
2: All right, you're in, Dean!
10: Yes, Newt.
3: Quick, Bishop. Turn the sound up.
2: Right, Henry, right.
8: And then he went out. Oh. Well, I think that covers everything Otto Klein said.
3: Oh, we've missed it again.
8: We'd better get back, Francis. We're getting near the weir.
7: Roger, what's that power boat doing?
8: What power boat?
7: That big blue one coming towards us.
8: Great Scott! It's coming right for us.
7: We shall be pushed over the weir.
8: Hold on, Francis. Hold on!
2: Ooh!
11: Who's driving it, Henry?
2: I can't see, Bishop.
11: Well, we shall in a moment as it comes past.
4: My lord.
11: What's the matter?
4: What's happening?
2: Oh, loot!
11: Really? Did you see who was driving that powerboat, Henry?
2: No. Newt startled me.
11: Oh, really? Now it's gone. Really?
4: I'm sorry, my lord. I only want to know what's happening.
11: Well, we can't tell you now.
4: But you must. You promised.
2: We did, Bishop.
11: Oh, well. Where were we up to?
4: They were just seeing Otto Klein in the antique shop.
11: Ah, yes, of course.
4: Well, what did he say?
11: We don't know.
2: We missed that bit.
4: Well, what happened then?
11: Oh, well, he drove down to the river, you see, and went for a row.
4: Yes.
12: And the boatman saw them and made a phone call.
4: Who to?
11: We don't know.
12: We didn't see who it was.
4: Well, what happened then?
11: Well, then, you see, they began to discuss everything Otto Klein had said.
4: Really? What had he said?
11: We don't know.
12: We missed that bit.
4: It strikes me you just haven't been paying attention.
11: Newt! There is no need to be rude.
4: I'm sorry, my lord.
11: I should jolly well hope you are.
4: May I ask what's happening now?
11: Well, if you'll sit down and shut up, we might find out.
4: It's all right.
2: They've gone over the weir.
4: Oh, look, there they are in the rushes.
8: Come on, we must get out of these wet things.
7: Oh, yes, but where?
8: Look, there's the lockkeeper's cottage.
11: Ah, now we're getting somewhere.
12: Why, my lord.
11: Oh, Dean. Well, I think the lockkeeper did it.
10: Really? What an interesting theory.
11: Dean, what do you want?
10: Well, my lord, excuse me. Let me turn the sound down, will you? Yes, it's very frustrating.
2: It certainly is.
10: After all, I find the spotlight is not amenable to adjustment.
11: Oh, does this mean you'll be going then, Dean?
10: I fear so, my lord. It seems there is nothing more I can do.
11: Oh, well, never mind. Let me show you out.
10: It's unfortunate there isn't another convenient branch on the mulberry tree. It's only a matter of a few inches.
11: Oh, don't worry about it, Dean. Don't worry about it. I'm sure you've done your best and you must be very anxious to get home.
10: If only there was something else I could fix it to.
4: What about the wall?
10: Which wall?
4: The wall of the house, just outside the French door.
11: No,
4: here.
11: No, that's no good, I'm afraid. No, it's out of the question, Dean.
10: I wonder.
4: I'm sure it would work. You could put it up just up here. The angle's the same, and it couldn't possibly shine into your bedroom, my lord.
11: Nonsense, nuts. You don't know what you're talking about.
10: I think your chaplain has got something, my lord.
11: Well, if he hasn't now, he jolly soon will have.
4: It's just an idea.
11: Yes, and a deeply stupid one, nuts. Dean, I don't want to waste any more of your time.
10: No, it won't, my lord. It's a straightforward job and won't take a moment. I'll go and get my tools from the hall,
11: my lord. Really, Newt? Of all the idiotic ideas, the last thing we need is the Dean fiddling about outside the French windows. Don't you want to see this episode?
4: Yes, my lord, it just suddenly struck me.
11: Well, it's a pity it didn't strike you a bit harder. Goodness knows what we're missing. They were just going to see the lockkeeper. Dean. You don't mind if we go on watching the television, do you?
10: No, please do, my lord. I wouldn't dream of interrupting you.
11: Oh, that's very kind.
10: Not at all. Now, if someone would just help me with the ladder, I will climb up and find a suitable site for the lamp out here.
11: Off you go, Newt. Help the Dean.
4: But I helped him before.
11: And you will help him again and again and again. Now, get up.
4: Oh, yes, my lord. Yes, of course.
11: Quick, Henry, turn the sound up.
12: Bishop, look.
11: What? Who's that?
12: The lockkeeper's wife.
11: Ah, Henry, you see what I mean? She is tall, isn't she?
12: Yes, Bishop, a fine figure of a woman.
11: Oh, Henry. You know, if you ask me, Henry, she did it.
12: Oh.
7: Motorboat, sir? What motorboat?
8: A big blue one.
7: Blue? Oh, yes, that one belongs to Mr. Peters. The insurance agent.
11: No, don't say Luke was right after all.
4: What's happening?
11: Oh, nothing.
7: Yes,
11: sit down a bit.
7: Yes. No,
11: where
7: no,
11: are the Archdeacon?
12: The lock.
7: All dried
11: the
7: up
11: lock.
7: Now,
11: yes. For goodness sake, stop whispering, Henry.
7: Feeling better, are you?
8: Thank you. You've been very kind.
7: That's all right, sir.
8: Goodbye.
11: I don't like the way she's standing there, Henry.
2: Really, Bishop? I was rather enjoying it.
11: Oh! You know, Henry, there's more to that woman than meets the eye. Hello? Who's coming down the path?
4: Hey.
11: What on earth?
2: What's happened?
4: The picture's gone.
11: Oh, this is too much. I'll give the set a knock.
2: Is that wise, Bishop?
11: Yes, Henry, I know what I'm doing. How's that?
4: No good, my lord.
11: It's funny, it's always worked before. What about that?
2: The picture's still fuzzy, Bishop.
11: Oh, really? Well, how about this?
13: Is that any better?
4: No, my lord. Look, it's not that. It's the dean up the ladder. He's causing the distortion.
14: Yes, of course.
15: Dean! Dean!
16: Yes, my lord!
15: Up here at once.
16: What is the matter, my
4: You're
16: lord?
4: Ruining the picture. Yes, you see, Dean, when you go up the ladder, you interfere with the reception and the picture goes fuzzy.
15: I find that hard to believe.
11: Well, I can't help that, Dean. It's true.
15: Let me get this straight. You are suggesting that every time I go up to the top of those steps, I in some way interfere with your television.
4: Yes.
15: But that's impossible.
11: What do you mean?
15: I'm not up the steps now.
11: But the picture isn't distorted now.
15: Indeed it is, my lord.
4: Oh, what?
6: We're sorry for this break in transmission. Normal service will be resumed as soon as possible. And in the meantime, some music.
15: There. Your problem is solved, my lord. The lamp is moved, and thank you for holding the ladder.
4: It was a pleasure, Dean.
15: Luke, have you found the table?
4: Yes, Dean, it's here in the shrubbery. I'm just untangling it so you'll reach the lunch.
15: Have they rectified the fault
4: yet, Henry?
11: No, Bishop. It's still the picture of the swan.
15: Really? That's this happening right in the middle of the last episode. If you want to know the end of the story, you have only to ask, my lord.
8: Thank you, Dean. I prefer to wait and see for myself.
4: Oh, dear.
8: What's the matter with you, Newt?
4: Well, I'm afraid the power cable isn't long enough to reach the light now. You put it up here, my lord.
8: Oh, really, Newt? You might have thought of that before you suggested it.
4: I'm sorry, my lord.
15: Well, it looks as though I shall have to use your power supply, my lord.
8: Use my power supply? Certainly not. What an idea.
15: May I remind you that all this trouble I am taking is entirely in your interest, my lord.
8: May I remind you, Dean, that if you'd engaged a proper firm in the first place, it wouldn't have been necessary.
15: Quick! It's starting!
8: Good!
4: What? Oh, come in! Come on, Luke!
8: In you go!
4: Right, my lord! Right.
6: And now we have joined our thriller serial, The Affair at Cookham Lodge.
4: But what about
6: sorry about the breakdown.
4: I can't get any more cable until tomorrow.
8: Oh, all right, do as you like, only shut up. They found a body. Henry, look.
17: Yes. Don't look, Francis. It's not a pretty sight.
8: Can you see who it is?
4: No, my lord.
7: It's Otto Klein.
17: Shot through the head with his own dueling pistol.
18: My word. They've made a mess of him.
7: Why?
17: Because he was blackmailing Dr. Prentice.
18: Dr. Prentice?
7: Blackmailing
18: what
7: him,
18: did
7: Roger?
18: I say?
4: He did it!
7: What did Dr. Prentice
15: I shouldn't be too sure of that, Archdeacon.
7: No,
8: what do you want, Dean?
15: May I unplug this light, my
8: lord? Yes, I suppose so.
17: Oh, it's quite simple, really. You see, Francis, Dr. Prentice and Paula Winters had been lovers for some time.
15: My lord!
17: In fact, since
15: what's it now? May I plug the spotlight into this pocket?
8: Yes,
7: Roger! This means the murderer can only be one person.
8: My lord!
17: Certainly it looks like it.
8: My lord!
15: Yes?
8: May I switch on?
15: Yes,
8: do what you'd like, Dean.
7: To think we've suspected so many people, and all the time, it was...
4: What?
15: Nothing!
4: What is it?
15: Dean, what have you done? I seem to have fused the light.
4: How could you, Dean?
8: Really, Dean, this is too much.
15: Don't worry, my lord. If you will show me where the fuse box is, I'll mend it.
8: Oh, no, you won't. I'm not letting you near that fuse box.
4: But we've got to get someone to mend it, my lord.
8: Yes, Newt, and we will. A proper, qualified, professional electrician.
4: Oh, shall I ring Mr. James?
8: Yes, and tell him it's an emergency.
4: Right, my lord. Now, where's his number? Has anyone got a match?
8: Here we are.
4: Here we are.
8: Well, let's hope he's in. We must know how it ends.
15: Remember, I can always help you there, my lord.
8: Thank you, Dean. You've helped quite enough for one night.
4: Hello. Mr. James, this is the bishop's chaplain speaking. How are you? Oh, good. And, Mrs. James. Oh, splendid, yes. And then little Andrew. He's got over his whooping cough.
8: Get on with it, man.
4: I'm sorry. No. I mean, I'm glad. I'm not sorry is better. No. No, that was something else. Yes, well, we've had a fuse, you see. Could you come round? Yes, it's an emergency. Oh, that is kind, yes. Yes, right, we'll be seeing you. He's coming round, my lord.
8: Thank goodness for that.
4: Yes, he'll be here in about 5 minutes.
8: What? Why can't he come immediately?
4: No, he's watching the serial. He said he was no idea.
8: Five. Such selfishness, really. Tell him not to bother. Tell him in future we'll get a decent, responsible electrician who knows his job.
4: Right, my lord. Mr. James, Oh, you heard the bishop, did you? Yes. Well, good night, Mr. James. The light, they've come on! Who mended the fuse?
18: Me, Bishop.
4: Henry, dear old friend, well done. Now, when the set warms up, we shall at least see enough to find out who did it.
10: I fear not, my lord.
4: What do you mean, Dean?
10: The time.
4: Time? Ooh, it's past nine.
10: Oh, no.
4: We've missed the end.
11: Oh, this is too much. We must know who the murderer is.
10: Fortunately, my offer is still open.
11: Is it, Dean? Well, let me just tell you what I think of your offer.
18: Bishop.
4: Yes, Henry, what?
18: Well, we must know, Bishop.
4: Yes, we must, my lord.
11: Oh, well, yes, I suppose so. All right, Dean, would you please tell us?
10: With pleasure, my lord. May I sit down?
11: Yes, of course.
10: Thank you. Now, you recall that Mrs. Winters was found dead in her houseboat.
4: But that was the first episode.
11: Oh, you don't need to go back as far as that.
10: No, you want me to start later?
11: Of course.
10: Well, you are aware that Otto Klein was murdered with a dueling pistol.
4: Yes.
10: Highly improbable event, if you will pardon my saying so.
4: Oh, do you think so?
10: Certainly. No dueling pistol that has been loaded for so long in a climate like this would still fire. The powder would be far too damp. And then, when one considers the question of the priming,
11: oh,
10: it becomes...
11: Well, it never mind about all that, Dean.
10: There is no need to be impatient, my lord.
11: Well, but who did it? Who did it? That's all we want to know.
10: Oh, if that is all you want to know.
11: It is.
18: But, Bishop...
11: Oh, quiet, Henry, don't you start.
18: But it's still on.
4: What on earth? Of course, that breaking transmission. It must be running late.
10: Well, as I was saying... Yes.
11: Don't you want me to tell you who it is?
4: No, we do not. Will you please take your tool bag and go?
10: But you just asked me to tell you.
4: Well, we've changed our mind.
10: Oh, very well. I will return in the morning with the extra cable so that I can connect the light up once more. And then after that, I firmly believe...
4: Yes, thank you. Good night, Dean. Good night. Oh, at last. Now we shall know who did it.
7: I still can't think why he did it.
17: Oh, I suppose he was just that sort of man. He'd been in a Japanese prisoner of war camp, you know.
7: Well, I'm glad it's all over. What do you do now?
17: Oh, I'm not sure. I've always wanted to see the pyramids.
7: Then you'll be leaving Cookham?
17: Yes, but only if you will come with me.
7: Oh, Roger.
17: Oh, Francis.
18: Oh, Bishop.
4: Oh, my lord, we still don't know who did it. What shall we do?
11: Do not. Turn that thing off. There's only one thing to do. Hello? Dean?
2: I wonder if you would be kind enough to answer a question.
4: Yes, Dean.
11: Well, I'm perfectly well aware Mrs. Winters was murdered on our houseboat. What I want to know is who did it. Well, don't talk to me like that, Dean. All I want to know is who did the thing.
1: Yeah. In that episode of All Gas and Gators, the parts were played as follows. The Archdeacon, Robert St. Hare, the Bishop, William Mervyn, the Dean, John Barron, the Chaplain, Jonathan Cecil, Francis, Kate Binchy, Roger, John Sampson, Otto Klein, Manning Wilson. The Affair at Cookham Lock was written for television and adapted for radio by Pauline Devaney and Edwin Apps. The program was produced by David Hatch.

0: Here, do you know something? If you stop eating bird's-eye beef burgers and eat these cheap ones...
1: Alright.
0: You'll save Mum enough money to buy me a Leeds United tracksuit.
1: Fantastic.
0: I mean, they look the same, don't they?
1: Might look the same, but they don't taste the same.
0: You can't tell the difference.
1: Well, I can. The cheap one's yours.
2: Bird's-eye. Somehow other beef burgers just don't taste the same.
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0: Bentley, when I was in my bath yesterday, I had a thought. A clean one. You know what I haven't seen for years?
1: Your toes?
0: Please, Bentley, I'm in mysterious vein now, not my jugular. I haven't seen one of those films where it all happens on board a train. Oh. A train that's packed with sinister characters, all chasing each other and talking in strange accents.
1: Oh, well, the only train that sounds like is the 6-5 special.
0: Bentley, you will either stop passing your remarks or leave the room. Which do you choose?
1: I'll go.
0: No, don't go. These films, you see, were always spy stories. They'd start off at some big international railway station where a great train is ready to depart. A train like, well, the night train to Paris.
2: It is Victoria Station, 9:57 at night. In 3 minutes, the night train to Paris will be leaving. And from a first-class compartment, a heavily built businessman is leaning out, clasping in his arms an attractive, fair-haired lady.
0: Goodbye, love. I'll bet I'll not get cooking like yours in Paris. No, don't cry. I'll be back Thursday night. Here, I'll bring you back some scent, eh?
3: Oh, don't waste your money on scent.
0: No, I've got to buy a bottle anyway. I've promised to bring it back for the wife. Now, don't cry or you'll spoil a lovely weekend. Chin up now. Goodbye, Auntie.
3: Goodbye, dear.
0: Love to Uncle.
2: On the platform outside the compartment, a cool-eyed, debonair young fellow is talking in low tones to a grim, soldierly-looking man.
4: You can rely on me, Colonel M.
5: I hope so, Carfax.
4: I'll pass those plans over to the Secretary General. I've made them into an oblong parcel and taped them across my chest under my shirt.
6: You'd better take a seat now, madam.
4: Madam?
5: Perhaps you'd better find another place for those plans, Carfax. Now, remember, if they get you, we can't help you.
4: I realize that, sir.
5: From the moment the train leaves, I wash my hands of the whole affair.
4: I understand, sir. I would not expect you to wash your hands while the train is standing at the station.
6: Take your seats now, please. Take your seats, please.
2: A little further up the platform, another couple are conversing. A beautiful raven-haired woman and a swarthy bearded man with dark glasses and an astrakhan hat. He looks vaguely foreign.
7: We must have no mistakes, Countess. Dimitrios is on the train. He will help you. The envelope we want is being carried by an MI5 courier called Carfax. Here, this is the only photo we could find of him.
3: Let me see. Isn't he a little young for this kind of work?
7: That photo was taken when he was 4 months old. He has probably lost those dimples by now.
3: And the ones on his face. Don't worry. I will recognize him. As soon as I have taken the plans from him, I will send them to Moscow by carrier pigeon.
7: You have the carrier pigeon with you?
3: Yes, it is concealed in the foliage of my hat.
7: Good luck, Countess.
6: Find it all, that man.

0: Well, we're making very good time. 35 minutes gone and we're nearly past the Victoria signal box already. very good. We're rattling up. Excuse me, miss. Here, miss, I'm addressing you.
1: Oh, I am sorry. I was deep in thought.
0: I reckon you must be thinking hard. Your hat keeps rising in the air and settling down again.
1: What? Oh, down, Tanya, you bad bird. If you don't keep still, Siberia.
0: Who's she talking to there? Well, we're picking up speed a bit now. I say, young fella, you don't look over comfortable.
2: I'm not terribly. You think you could open the window a little further?
0: What for?
2: So I can climb in.
0: Oh. Well, come on then.
2: Oh, thank you. Yes, I was talking with my friend and almost missed it. My name's Carfax.
1: Oh, Carfax.
2: Did I startle you, miss?
1: Oh, no. I thought you said Burchington Horsley. Dear, where's that photo? Yes, it could be. Mr. Carfax, would you mind laying face downwards on the seat?
2: Certainly. Like this?
1: Yes. Let me see this photo. Oh, yes, it is unmistakably the same profile. I must contact Dimitrios. Will you excuse me, gentlemen?
0: Well, of course.
1: I wish to stand in the corridor a while. I have never seen Coulston South by moonlight.
2: You know, that's what I call an attractive woman. She has an air.
0: Yes, I saw her looking at his photo. He's an ugly-looking brat. Here, Mr. Carfax, how about us meeting up in Paris? You've been there before?
2: Well, not since I was just a youth. 18, 19.
0: Well, it's probably changed a bit since 1819. Here, look up. Hey, up. Here comes the femme futile again. Here, you've come back, miss. You don't mind me saying, so you look pale.
1: Yes, sir. I've had rather a shock.
0: Well, what can you expect when a woman like you tries to squeeze past a corridor full of sleepy sailors?
1: I wish to sit down, please.
0: Oh, dear.
1: No sign of Dimitrios anywhere on the train. What can have happened to him?
0: Here you are in a state, miss. Let me get you a travel pill out of my suitcase. I'll get it down from rack and... I don't know. Well, isn't that typical?
1: What is it?
0: There's a dead man up here on the luggage rack.
1: A dead man?
0: Yeah, say, the cleaners should have spotted that. Well, I'll go to Barnsley. Look at that. A dead man with a dagger in him sprawled right across the rack there. Where do they expect you to put your raincoat?
1: It is Dimitrios. Oh, then I am on my own.
0: You know what I say? No wonder the railways are losing millions of pounds. Look at this carriage here. What a muck. A corpse on the rack, orange peel in the ashtrays. I'll tell you, if the soup's cold tonight, I'm going to register a complaint, and that's that.
3: First sittings for Darning Cop.
4: First sittings for Darning Cop.
0: Yeah, I'll have dinner, lad. I'll have dinner. What do you recommend, the boiled turbot or the shepherd's pie?
4: Well, now, I don't advise the boiled turbot, sir. Oh. Not at this speed. It's been shot across the dining car 4 times already. The shepherd's pie's got the weight to resist.
0: Well, I'll have a bundle of the shepherd's pie, then. Keep my seat, you two, won't you?
1: So, Mr. Carfax, we are alone. Wouldn't you like to come and sit next to me?
2: Thank you, but no.
1: No?
2: In my job, we are warned against beautiful women in low-cut dresses. We are taught to look down on such things.
1: I see. In that case, put your hands up, Mr. Carfax.
2: A gun. Who are you, madam? What are you? When are you?
1: My real name is Countess Nietzschevo, but in the chancelleries of Europe, they call me simply Q. And I think you know what I am after.
2: P?
1: Carfax, let us stop this fencing. That package stuck to your chest. Give it to me.
2: No.
1: Give it to me.
2: Oh, don't. You've got cold hands.
1: Here it is. This is what I want. This envelope addressed to the Secretary General of the United Nations. The one marked not to be opened till September the 3rd, 1967.
2: No, you can't have it. I won't let you. Where's my wallet? Let me see how much I've got. £4, £4.15, £4.19. Countess, could you lend me a shilling?
1: What for?
2: I'm going to pull the communication cord.
1: Come away. Come away from that cord or I'll fire. I warn you, I'll... Very well.

0: When I finished my meal and went back along the swaying corridor, I was enthralled by the human pageant of this great train. I stood for just a moment, contemplating a handsome film star slumbering in his private compartment, and a thought struck me. Whether you're great or whether you're humble, when you sleep upright, you dribble. Then I opened my own compartment door. Hello, what's up with you?
1: Hurt you, Doctor. She shot me.
0: She shot you? Where did she shoot you?
1: Right in the middle of the tunnel.
0: Oh, dear. Are you hurt?
1: Fortunately, no. She didn't pull the trigger very hard. But I say, listen, that woman is an agent for a foreign power. I'm not allowed to reveal which one, but, Napoleon didn't do himself any good there.
0: Not Josephine.
1: Oh, never mind. Suffice it to say, this is a government matter, and I'm enlisting your aid. She's got to be found.
0: Hey, then perhaps this will help you. Look, on the seat where she left her hat, there's a grey bird with a ring round its leg. Shall we search it?
1: No. As a government employee, I can't touch that.
0: Why not?
1: It isn't my pigeon. Come on, we'll scour the train.
0: Well, she wasn't in any of the carriages. This is the last place she might be, the guard's van.
1: Oh, call out the guard. Guard!
2: What's the matter? What's the matter?
1: Have you anywhere where a woman could be hidden away?
2: No, I've tried it, but that inspector's got eyes like a hawk.
0: Oh, they're all the same. Just a minute. Carfax, look!
1: What?
0: I've spotted her. She's lying recumbent in that crate of frozen cod.
1: Where?
0: Here. Gaze carefully along the lines of cod. You'll notice one pair of eyes is looking in the other direction.
1: By Jove, yes. Come out, Countess Q. The jig is up.
3: So, I have failed.
0: You didn't have a chance from the start, Countess, you see. I was on to you all the time.
1: You? But you are just a businessman.
4: That was my cover story. My real name is Colonel Randall Michigan of the Special Service Division, United States Army Air Navy Corps.
3: Oh, no.
1: Why wasn't I told about it?
4: Because, son, what's in that envelope is too important to entrust to any one man.
3: Tell me, what is in there? It is addressed to the Secretary General of the United Nations, and it says not to be opened till September the 3rd, 1967. What does it contain?
4: You promise you won't reveal it to a living soul?
3: No.
4: It's his tickets for My Fair Lady.

0: he's actor, parliament in a minute. Have your glasses. Let me hear. Finish up, Mr. Glove. You've been knocking them back pretty steady tonight, ain't you?
1: There's no need to adopt that disapprobrious tone, Ted. The day you see drink get the better of me, that's the day you can pass remarks.
0: Oh, no offence, Mr. Glum.
1: All right. Now, if you'll just help me up off the floor and point me... point me vaguely towards southeast, I'll be on my way.
0: Nah, don't leave bad prints. I was just curious what occasioned this relaxing of your normal moderation.
1: Thank you for the credit there.
0: Yeah.
1: What do you think's the cause of it? What do you think,
0: I don't really know.
1: Ah, dear. That boy of mine, of course. My Ron.
0: Oh.
1: Now, take last Tuesday. Before you take it, take a brown out and take the top
0: off.
1: Last Tuesday, there was Ron with Eth on the sofa, but acting so far-fetched, Eth had to say something. She just had to say something.
2: Oh, Ron. Don't think I'm trying to pry, beloved, but is everything all right? I mean, the whole evening you've been sort of wrought up. Have you got anything at all on your mind?
3: No, eh?
2: Dearest, I don't want to appear to doubt your word, but, Ron, every time you think I'm not looking, you go over to the mirror and hit yourself on top of the head with a hammer. Well, I think I'm entitled to ask why.
3: My bed's too short.
2: You're fibbing, aren't you, Ron?
3: Yes, eh?
2: But dearest, unless you confide in me, I can't help you. And I'm very worried about you. There's something behind this hitting yourself on top of the head with a hammer. And, Ron, you're going to tell me whether you like it or not.
3: All right, eh?
2: Well?
3: I don't like it, eh? It hurts.
2: Then why keep doing it, dear heart?
3: I've got to, Eth. It's the only way to solve my problem.
2: Ah, so there is a problem. I thought you wouldn't keep hitting yourself on top of the head with a hammer unless there was some good reason. Oh, dearest, won't you let me help you?
3: If you like, Eth, here's the hammer.
2: Oh, not hit you, Ron. Solve your problem.
3: That will solve it, Eth. If I'm hit on top of the head with a hammer long enough, I won't have a problem.
2: You won't have a head either. Ron Glum, you're going to tell me here and now what problem has made you take to hitting yourself on top of the head with a hammer. Is it a feeling of guilt?
3: No, Eth.
2: Well, family trouble.
3: No, Eth.
2: An affair of the heart?
3: No, eh?
2: Then what?
3: I've got a sixpence stuck up my nose.

0: There. Hold his stupid head back here. Let me shine the torch up his beak. We'll see if there's any... Oh, yes. Yes, I can see the tanner.
1: Oh, which side is it?
0: Tails.
1: No, Mr. Glum. Which side of his nose?
0: Oh, it's the right-hand nostril. Oh. The starboard, as you might say. Well, there's a thing, eh? Oh, Ron, you are a reckless boy. Next time you're tossing a tanner for drinks, pull your head back.
1: Oh, that wasn't how he did it, Mr. Glum. It was... Oh, will you tell us, Ron?
2: Well, Dad gave me a shilling to go and get him 6 pennyworth of chips.
0: That's right. Yes.
2: So I went to the fish shop, and the man gave me the chips and then a 6d change.
1: Yes.
2: And then I remembered. Dad likes vinegar sprinkled over.
0: Yes, it gives the paper a better flavour.
2: Yes.
0: Still don't see why you put the 6d in your nose.
2: I should think that would have been obvious. How else could I pick up the vinegar bottle? Dad, I had the chips in one hand and in the other hand I had the 6d.
1: Couldn't you have put it in your pocket?
2: No, Eth, it's chained to the counter.
1: Ron, not the vinegar bottle. The 6d. Why didn't you put the 6d in your pocket?
2: Eth, it's easy enough to be wise afterwards.
0: So what you're trying to say to us is that in order to handle the chips and the vinegar, you shoved the tanner up your hooter.
2: Yes, Dad.
0: Yes, strike a flaming light. I suppose we can only be thankful that the change didn't come in 6d of coppers. How would you have distributed it then? Well, then what'd you do when you got the 6d up your conk then?
2: I walked home, and I gave you the chips, and you gave me one for going.
0: That's right.
2: And I ate it. Then I licked my fingers. First this finger, then that finger.
0: Yes, then all right. Well, never mind the human interests. Just give me the saline facts.
2: Then I went upstairs and had me lie down. And when I woke up, I suddenly thought, oh, what about Dad's 6d? You know it. I looked everywhere for it.
1: You'd forgotten where you put it?
2: Yes, Eth, and you'll never in a million years guess where I found it.
0: Up your great stupid conk.
2: Oh, Dad, you got it first time. It took me ages. Yeah.
1: Mr. Glum... It's no good you just standing there staring at Ron with that expression of loathing. The deed's done. Now, what about your son?
0: He's going to be done very soon.
1: This is no time for recriminations, Mr. Glum. If we don't get that 6d out, it might... Well, I don't want to be an alarmist, but one must think of these things. The 6d might work its way into the interior of Ron's head.
0: That must be fascinating country. It's all very well to keep saying, get it out, get it out, get it out, but how?
1: How? But you never had any such difficulty getting 6d out of a gas meter.
0: I do that from the back with a long bit of wire. This is different. Here, wait a minute. Of course I know how to dislodge it. It's a simple scientific principle.
1: Oh, how?
0: Hit him on top of the head with an hammer.
1: He's been doing that since last night. It doesn't work. Look, surely there must be some way of blowing it down.
0: Blowing it? Well, that's worth trying. I suppose we could shove the nozzle of the bicycle pump in his ear, and then we could pump.
1: Oh, Mr. Glum, run, blow it.
0: Oh.
1: Look, beloved.
2: Yes, eh?
1: Now, listen. Place one finger tight against your good nostril, like this. That's right.
2: That right.
1: Now, blow as hard as you can down the 6d one. Go on.
2: Right.
1: Anything happened, Mr. Glum?
0: Nothing's happened except he's taken on a startling resemblance to Louis Armstrong. All right, give over, Ron.
3: Oh!
0: Hold him up here. His knees are sagging. Oh. Here, while he's half sparked out, give me over the sugar tongs. I'll try and see if I can get a purchase on the coin with them. Hold steady, Ron.
2: Dad, now. No.
0: Now, don't make out that hurt. What a baby you are. Yeah, give me a hand trying to pull the sugar tongs down again. I must say, I never imagined I'd get them up that far. There we are. That's extricated them. All right. I'm sorry. If you just keep your head still this time, I might get them up the right nostril.
1: No! I don't think you should.
0: And why not? He's my boy.
1: Yes, I know, but he's my boy too. And if it's going to be got down like that, then it should be done by, well, somebody qualified.
0: You mean a sweep?
1: Oh. A doctor. A proper doctor. Mr. Glum, you must ring up the hospital and we'll go there right away.
3: Mr. Glum, as soon as I got your phone call, I got the whole operating theatre staff standing by. So now tell me, what exactly is this startling challenge to modern surgery that you mentioned?
0: Never mind the sarcasm, Doctor. Just sit down and conserve your strength for the task what lies ahead.
3: Oh.
0: I am a father, a proud father, who is putting all his faith in your professional skill.
3: Oh.
0: This here is Ethia.
3: Oh.
0: A girl whose married future depends on the steadiness of your healing hands.
3: And, who is this?
2: I'm the one who put the money up.
3: Put the money up?
0: Doctor. Doctor, steel yourself.
3: Yes?
0: This young youth standing there, outwardly so brave and unconcerned, he... Doctor, the time for mincing words is past. He's got a sprazzy up his snitch.
3: A what up his what? And for that, you made me put the whole casualty wing on an emergency standby.
0: Doctor, forgive an old man's anxiety. I was speaking not only as the father of the boy, but as the owner of the sixpence.
3: I've never heard of such a waste of... Hello. Operating theatre?
4: Yes, Doctor?
3: Save your lights and bring me a pair of tweezers. Now, for goodness sake, Doctor, let's have a look at this nose. Yes. Yes, I see it. But what are these abrasions on the other nostril?
0: Oh, they're tongue marks.
3: Tongue... You mean he's Chinese?
0: No. He always looks like that. It comes from not eating his greens. Doctor! Oh, dear, I don't like the look in your eyes. Is there any hope?
3: Hope? Oh, to think I left a golfing dinner for this. For heaven's sake, get outside, you two, and let me get at this nose.
0: I still say the way that doctor spoke to me was most unprofessional. I've got a good mind to report his whole attitude to the BRM.
1: Oh, Mr. Glum, it's over now. We're home. Oh, shut the door, Ron. The sixpence is out, so let's consider the episode closed, please.
0: It's not quite closed. May I remind you, Eth, I'm still waiting for Ron to give me back my tanner.
1: Well, for goodness sake, Ron, give it back to him and let's have done.
2: What, oh, Eth? Now, what did I do with it?
1: Oh, Ron!
2: I've got it, Ed. I remember having it in my hand on the bus when the inspector wanted to see my ticket. And I remember that I had my cap in one hand and the sixpence in the other, and I had to get my ticket out. Now, where did I put the sixpence?
1: Oh, Ron, you didn't!
2: Oh, Ed, you don't think I'm silly as to put it up my nose again after all that? I may not be very clever, but I don't make the same mistake. Why?
0: Well, where is it, then? Where is it? Ron, I'm talking to you.
2: Are you talking to me, Dad?
0: Of course I'm talking to you!
2: You'll have to speak up.
0: Speak up?
2: Well, it's funny, I don't seem to be able to hear out of this ear.
0: Out of this... Oh, get the bed!

an elevator. And the BBC Review Orchestra bring our recorded show to a close. Those involved were Dick Bentley, Professor Jimmy Edwards, and June Whitfield, encouraged by Wallace Eaton and the keynotes. Frank Muir and Dennis Norden wrote the script, and the program was produced by Charles Maxwell. We all invite you to tune in again.

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1: Fags, Mags and Bags, written by Sanjeev Kohli and Donald McCready. Episode 1, Beansy, Beansy, Beansy.

0: Beansy.
1: Oh, hello, lovely Sue. Are you looking for Beansy?
0: Aye, mm-hmm. I'm saying his name repeatedly and hoping for a response. 3 days he's been away, and that's not like Beansy. Beansy wouldn't do that.
1: And cats, well, they are creatures of habit, aren't they?
0: Not especially.
1: Oh, aren't they? Oh, all right, because I'm sure that I overheard someone saying that once.
0: Aye, they were probably talking about Howard Hughes.
1: Yes.
0: He was a creature of habit.
1: Yes, he was a creature of habit.
0: Particularly in his later days.
1: Later days, yes. Yes, it must have been him, yes.
0: Could you put this notice up in the window?
1: Oh, can I have a quick goosey-goosey gander?
0: It's a plea for information about Beansy.
1: Right. Is that a picture of Beansy there?
0: No, it's a picture of a local actress who looks a bit like me, looking distraught for Beansy.
2: Oh, right, that's very clever. Hoping to provoke the local community using empathy as a tool.
0: That's right, tool. But as you know, I'm cast with quite a sizeable mole.
1: Oh, right, no.
2: That's not a mole, lovely Sue. It's a beauty spot.
0: That's very kind of you, Dave. But a beauty spot doesn't have four hairs sticking out of it like the legs of an upturned bar stool. So I employed an actress who doesn't have a mole to evoke even more empathy.
1: Well, lovely Sue, your talent for creating a striking simile is already tugging at my heartstrings.
0: So you put it up then?
1: Of course, lovely Sue. Dave, do the honours, please.
2: Righto.
0: You're a good man, Ramesh. Right, back to saying Beansy. Beansy, Beansy, Beansy, Beansy, Beansy.
3: Oh, hello, Sue.
0: Do you mind? Some folk are trying to say Beansy here.
1: Ah, look, how did you fare in bras, etc.?
3: Yeah, good. Had a lovely lingering look at a basque.
1: What about Jeff? Is he coming to the Traders Association meeting?
4: Oh.
1: What's happened to the lights?
4: Sorry, my bad. It was the Beansy missive.
3: Beansy missive? What's the Beansy missive?
4: It's lovely Sue's card. It's taken up the last slot in the window.
1: Well, it's pitch black in here.
3: You should tear all this down.
1: What are you talking about? Huh? How else are unwanted prams going to be circulated?
3: Internet forums.
1: Oh, shut up. People rely on this board. We will not tear it down. But we will give it a judicious pruning. Dave, fetch Robert Pershing Wadlow.
4: Righto.
3: Who's Robert Pershing Wadlow?
1: The big ladder.
2: For sale, child's onion, never used.
1: But what is the date on that one?
2: October 1997.
1: Well, if the onion hasn't already perished by now, it will belong to a teenager. The card is misleading, Dave. Pass it down.
2: Righto.
1: Okay, what's next?
2: Missing cat, Siamese, blue collar, answers to the name of Gubbins. That one's current, Ramesh. Barry Mason, the owner of Gubbins, was in here yesterday. Distraught. He bought a big bag of flumps. Comfort eating. Distressed over his missing Gubbins.
1: Ah, yes, I am torn between the joy of the sale and the empathy of his Gubbins vacuum. Hasty bag, Gubbins. Next?
2: Lensy Pride.
1: No, that one's staying up, huh? The Lensy Gay and Lesbian Pride March is next week. Lovely Ellen, he was in earlier. They're all dressing like Tony Basil.
2: Tony Basil?
1: Oh, you know Tony Basil, huh? Oh, Mickey, you're so fine, you blow my mind. Hey, Mickey. That's the one.
2: Nah, I don't recall that, no.
1: Oh, shame. What else?
2: Let's see, missing cat, black, red collar, answers to the name of Pumper Dubry. That's current.
1: Keep.
2: Missing cat, ginger collar, answers to the name of Ginger. Current.
1: Keep.
2: And, missing cat, tortoise shell, sparkly collar, answers to the name of Whoopsie.
1: But there's a lot of missing cats, aren't there?
4: Why?
1: Hey! Dave, are you alright?
4: I'm fine. I think, the Chilly McCoy's cushioned my fall there.
1: Are they still sellable?
4: Mostly.
1: So what happened?
4: Oh, I don't know. I just smelled a smell there. It's horrible.
1: What, enough to topple you from Robert Pershing Wadlow?
4: I know that's rhetorical, but I'm going to answer it with a yes.
1: Blimey. Good job I have such a rubbish sense of smell. Oh, hello, Colin.
5: Hello, Ramesh. I've got a little something for you.
4: Dave,
1: quickly sniff this magic tree.
5: Is he all right?
1: Oh, no, he's fine. Did you just sing, I got a little something for you? And if so, why? MCA.
5: Very good. Well, I couldn't help but overhear you telling me that you missed the last episode of Lost, so I did you a copy.
1: Oh, Colin! Oh, smashing, Colin! This is both amazing and great!
5: Not a problem.
1: Oh. So, how is the world of cobbling, eh? Get much cobbling in this morning?
5: Fair amount of cobbling, yes, a fair amount of, Actually, it's been pretty slow.
1: Oh, so things are not all ha-ha-ha, hee-hee-hee?
5: No, not entirely. That would be a... No, I am struggling, shoe-mending-wise.
1: Really? Well, I suppose you have put all your eggs in the shoe basket, as it were. Have you considered diversifying?
5: Are you going to say key-cutting?
1: No. Well, yes. I thought that key-cutting and shoe-mending were synonymous, you know, like dry-cleaning and photo-developing.
5: There's no connection, Ramesh. What's wrong with people? Would you ask a solicitor to give you laser eye treatment? Would you ask a dental hygienist to insulate your loft?
1: I'm very, very sorry, Colin. It's just that I thought that gobbling and key cutting use the same lathe.
5: You don't know what a lathe is, do you?
1: Well, I did have a vague notion that served me up to this point, but actually, no, I don't. Oh, Colin, before I forget, we will see you tonight for the local traders' monthly meeting.
5: Oh, no, actually, no. I would love to come, obviously, but there is the Gay Pride March next Sunday.
1: Oh, right. You are out and proud. This is nice.
5: Actually, no, it's two things.
1: Oh, right.
5: I've a job lot of built-up trainers to re-heal for the boys. They're, like... quite a high heel, don't they? So,
1: I thought they were dressing up as Tony Basil in the O Mickey video.
5: Yes.
1: All right, because I thought I saw that on VH1 Plus One and they were just wearing plimsolls.
5: Yeah, well, they're American plimsolls, so more elaborate than you might... big job, that one, so I'll say goodbye then. Goodbye.
1: Goodbye, Colin.
2: Oh. Oh, that smells lingering.
1: Oh, now, go on, be fair, Dave. He works in a shop full of used shoes.
2: This is beyond used shoes, Ramesh. If that was the smell of used shoes, the 10-pin bowling industry would have been a no-go Joe. No, the man stinks to high hats.
1: Dave, Colin is a lovely man. He is the knees of the bees.
2: Well, I'm not sure the Chilly McCoys would agree with you there.
1: Well, it's not been easy for him since Jean died, huh? We must cut him a bit of slack.
2: How much slack, though, Ramesh? I mean, he stinks.
1: Oh, come on, behave yourself, Dave. How bad could it be?
6: Good morning, Ramesh. Oh, my goodness. Oh, it's sulfurous. Oh, it smells worse than the cobblers in here. Oh, that is not a nice odour. It's like the smell of what's-his-name, the bad chap. Get up to mischief. Come on, tucked out of heaven. Mr. Naughty Naughty. Oh, it's on the tip of my tongue. Satan, that's him.
2: It was the cobbler, Father.
6: Oh. He is a poo-poo man. I don't go in there anymore. I mean, he does a lovely job on my Cuban heels, but it's hard to turn the other cheek when your eyes are watering. He fair dissolves my Christian resolve, and you know me, boys. My Christian resolve is quite robust.
1: So, what can I get you?
6: Well, I did come in for some chocolate hobnobs, but, I've lost my appetite with this ruddy smell, so I'll just take a magic tree to sniff on the way home.
1: There you go, Father, £1.29.
6: Thanks, Ramesh. The what's his name? Big fella. Oh, beard lifts in a cloud. Omniscient. The Lord. Yes, the Lord be with you. What is wrong with me today?
2: It's probably the smell, Father. It's knocked your halo askew.
6: You know, Dave, that's probably what it is. Here. I wonder if that's what happened to Judas. Perhaps on the way to the Last Supper, he wandered past a brewery or a cheesemonger or something. The Lord be with you, boys.
1: And also with you, Father.
6: Oh, that's very kind of you.
7: Yes.
1: Wait a minute. Oh, bloody hell.
2: Oh, you're finally getting a whiff there, Dermish.
1: Yes, Dave, the whiff of loss. Fine fresh magic tree, huh? £1.29. Chocolate hobnobs, £1.34. Smashing lovely Colin has just cost me 5 big ones. I hereby call the Lenzi Local Traders Association meeting to order. Dave, will you take the roll call for the minutes?
2: Righto. Oh, wait a minute. This pen doesn't like the pad. Hang on. Let me just...
1: Hey, that's us.
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9: Jeff Munsey, I run Bras, etc. We sell lingerie, naughty nighties, fun party items, etc.
10: Jeff Selkirk from the Butcher, Mutton Jeff. Oh, it's a play in words. I'm not actually hearing impaired, if I could just stress that for the minutes. Although in saying that, I am a bit deaf because of all the customers shouting at me because they think I'm a bit Mutton Jeff. which I am now, ironically.
1: Ah, but that is what you call a self-fulfilling prophecy.
11: No, that's just irony.
9: No, it's Sod's Law.
2: Oh, hold on a minute. Sod's Law. Right, as you were.
11: I'm Hilly Buadine from Pause for Thought. It's a pet shop. I also have some anniversary balloons and a champagne bucket.
1: Absent are Aziz from His Nibs, a fancy pen store that sells pens for men, Alison from Arty Farty, the party shop with an indie edge, and Colin Benson from My Shoe Heaven, the cobblers. Right, that's everyone. I hereby call this meeting to this thing order, isn't it?
11: Well, I'm just going to come in straight away, and I'm sorry if this ruffles a few pigeons out of joint, but I'm just going to come right out and say it. That Colin Benson is absolutely rank, rotten and stinking.
9: Oh, no. Oh, he's ripe. Oh, yeah. I'm getting a dry heave just thinking about him, etc.
10: Oh, he smells. Oh, he's just... I mean, I've been in my fair share of abattoirs, you know, through my line of work. But, oh...
11: Yeah,
2: no,
1: no, no, no, no, no, come on, everyone. Huh? The Traders Association is not the place to vent personal remarkingtons of a personal nature, huh? Especially against a widowed colleague.
10: It's not personal. It's affecting business.
11: Yes. He's trailing the smell about like a human Glade plug-in. Except the smell isn't floral, it's a horror smell, and it's not a plug-in because you would need a massive extension.
9: Right, that's plenty. Look, he's chasing the customers away, etc. He's lowering the tone of the whole street. It's always the same. It's always the bras, etc. that suffer first. Doesn't matter what it is. The recession, the credit crunch, Desert Storm 1 and 2, bras are always the first thing to feel the pinch. It's the ultimate luxury item, but because of that, Colin, no one's in a very bra place at the moment.
10: I agree, and they're not exactly in Planet Chops either.
11: I had a customer come in to buy a chinchilla. Then Colin came in, and she didn't buy a chinchilla. You do the math.
9: Oh, come on, Ramesh. Surely you're not blind to this.
1: Well, I'm not blind, but I can't smell, so, you know, whatever that word is.
2: Oh, nifnerant?
1: Yes, I'll buy that. I am nifnerant. And anyway, it's only a smell.
2: Well, you said it yourself, Ramesh. It did cost you 5 pence in the chocolate hobnobs here.
9: Now, you see, now that's what I'm talking about, etc. It's a luxury item. The chocolate hobnob is like the lacy, underwired bra of confectionery.
1: Well, actually, Jeff, etc., in your admirable analogy, it's probably black magic that is the lacy, underwired bra, but I do see your point.
11: Someone needs to speak to him. Somebody should do something.
1: Well, you feel quite strongly about it, Hilly, and you get to the point quite quickly, so why don't you tell him?
9: No offence, Hilly, but I don't think you're the right candidate, etc. And we don't want to unduly upset Colin, because he is a nice man, apart from the repugnant smell, etc.
10: Yes, what we need here is someone with the gift of the gab.
9: A pillar of the community.
10: Someone he can respect.
9: Someone he'll listen to.
11: Someone with no sense of smell.
1: Oh, bloody hell.

0: busy.
1: Oh, hello, Sue. Are you in for your Ugg boots?
2: No, I think we should put the Ugg boots in the back burner. It's Beansy I'm after. Have you seen them?
1: No sign yet. No, that would be, no. Cats are very independent, though, are they not? Have you considered that he might have moved in with someone else or run away to the circus or...
2: No. Beansy wouldn't do that. You will keep them peeled, won't you?
1: I will, yes. I will keep them, enjoy your swim.
0: Sorry?
1: The nose plugs. I assumed you were off to the old leisure dome for a bit of a swim.
2: Oh, right. No. This is just a fashion thing. Aye. I seen the wee one from the Desperate Housewives wearing a pair at a premiere, so...
1: Goodbye, then.
2: Cheerio. Beansy. Beansy.
3: Ah, hello, Sue. Still seeing Beansy?
2: Yes. Hold on a sec. I'd recommend a pair of these nose plugs. He stinks.
3: Yes, well, luckily, God has issued me with nature's nose plugs in the sense that I have no discernible sense of smell.
2: Well, good luck to you. I'm off-ski. Beansy won't say itself.
3: No, indeed. I will say six Beansies for you.
4: Beansy! Beansy! Beansy! Beansy! Beansy!
1: Hello, Ramesh. What can I do you for, as they say?
3: Beansy. Hello, Colin. Just come to fill you in on the meeting, you know. Oh, how did it go with all those gay shoes?
1: The what?
3: You know, the gay pride march.
1: Oh, yes. Yeah, I see what you mean. Yes, the gay shoes. Yeah, very elaborate and very tall. I was up all night mending those gay shoes.
3: Right.
1: So, the meeting...
3: Yes, the meeting. We discussed many things. Aziz from His Nibs, he texted through, lazy bugger. He wants to change the name of his shop to Pens for Men. Any thoughts?
1: I believe I saw a Pens for Men at the airport.
3: Right, that answers that one. Right. We also focused on, you know, dog's dirt.
1: Oh, yes?
3: Yes, terrible problem. People are putting the dog's dirt into designated bags.
1: Is that not a good...
3: Yes, but they are leaving the bags at the scene of the dirting, you know, which only serves to preserve the dirt.
1: Right.
3: Yeah, it's very smelly though, isn't it, huh? Dog's dirt.
1: Yes, it is.
3: It's very smelly. The smell is very smelly, huh? It offends the nose, the olfactory organ, huh? It is repelled. Repulsed, which means repelled. Makes people very unhappy, which, if left unchecked, can lead to violence. And a decline in property prices. Oh, very smelly. Very smelly. Oh, what's that smell? Oh, niff-noff. I don't like that smell. It's not very nice for me, is it?
1: I thought you didn't have a sense of smell.
3: I don't. I'm afflicted with the niff-nurance.
5: Dad! OMG! What the hell have you got on your feet?
6: Have you got Cuban heels on your slippers?
3: Well, I've always fancied jazzing up my slippers or, you know, pimping my slippers in the parlance of the whatever generation. So I thought, while I'm in the cobblers, go on, pimp my slippers.
7: You didn't tell Colin. You bottled it, didn't you, Dad?
3: It's not that simple, son. Colin, he's a very sensitive fellow.
7: It is that simple, Dad. He's made a direct impact on our sales. No one's buying the high-end stuff anymore. The smell is eroding consumer confidence, dissolving the feel-good factor.
3: Don't you try and bamboozle me with your Wall Street gibberish, you clever coach.
7: It's all here in black and white, Dad. I've written it down. Terry's All Gold, down. Charmin Ultra, down. Ritter Sport, down. All day breakfast in a can, down. All day lunch in a can, also down.
8: Have to say, Ramesh, I'm with a loke in this one.
3: Oh, right, so you're siding with the self-appointed Brown Richard Branstons. Well, I have to say, you have rocked me back on my Cuban slippers.
6: Well, it's all right for you. You can't smell a smell. I can smell a smell.
3: Well, that's not very helpful, is it, huh? I feel all left out now.
6: Well, how am I supposed to make you perceive a smell when you can't smell anything?
3: You could try.
6: I suppose I could knock up an expressionist watercolour to try and convey the smell of Colin.
7: There isn't time for that, Dave. Dad's bottled it. I'm going right in my shoe, having to lay it on the line.
3: No, look, you will destroy him.
7: He's destroying the buoyancy of the already beleaguered pound. He's lowering the tone.
3: Ah, hello, Alan. All set for the march.
9: Oh, nice heels, Ramesh.
3: Oh, thank you. Yes, Alan. Your pal, lovely Colin, did these for me.
9: Oh, Colin? Oh, he's not my pal. I mean, don't get me wrong. He's a talented cobbler, but, oh, he's no friend of mine. The smell of him.
3: But he's doing all the elaborate shoes for your march. You know, the Tony Basil.
9: What? No. It's just plimsolls. Have you not seen the old Mickey video? No. Bought them all out of TK Maxx's.
3: Oh, right. Okay. Sorry, my mistake. Sanjay?
5: Sick.
3: Please to assist Alan here. I forgot something in Colin's shop.
1: Sorry, Ramesh. I don't like to tell little porky fibs. I hope I didn't make you question your sanity.
3: Oh, no. I was always quite confident about the plimsolls in the Basil video. That's not the point. Why did you lie to me?
1: Well, the truth is things haven't been going too well. Things are going quite badly, as it were. In fact, I'm going to have to close early today. Haven't done that in many a Barrow's year.
3: Really?
1: Yes, an old emergency meeting with the old bank manager. If business doesn't pick up soon, well, might lose the old Shoppington.
3: Oh, Colin, I didn't realise. Is there anything I can do?
1: No, Ramesh. That's why I didn't come to your meeting and spun the old gay shoe fibweb. I don't like people knowing my business. I have my pride, gay or not.
3: Right.
1: Anyway, need to toddle off to my doom, if that's what it is, so...
3: Right, you'll be gone for a couple of hours, do you think? Okay, Sanjay, commence Operation Glade Plug-in. First, we test the webcam. 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
8: I dare say there's a rude joke you could tie up with that statement.
3: No, there's no time for rude jokes. Although, that would be very funny.
8: Yes, I imagine it would reach the edge, but not quite go over
3: there. Okay, that's plenty. Sanjay, pan left and right with the webcam hat.
0: I'm doing it, Dad.
3: But not so fast. I feel like I'm inside a spinning teacup.
0: Is that better?
3: Yes, it's working. Now, a look. Do you have the Glade plug-in catering size pack?
0: Yeah, Dad. I got some fruits of the forest here. Summer breeze, winter spice. Have you got any preference?
3: No, son. 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
0: Fine.
3: Right, okay. 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
0: Okay, done.
6: Oh, look, Ramesh. There's a paint-spattered radio next to the tasseled loafers.
3: Sanjay, walk towards the tasseled loafers. Find and replace.
0: Roger that.
3: Right. Now, direct your face towards the mushroom pumps. My God. Tasseled loafers, mushroom pumps. 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
6: Oh, wait, my doctor, soles are ready. Grab them for us, Sanjay.
0: No way. I'm not touching your sandals, Dave.
3: Well, he does have a point, Dave. We are on mission.
6: It'd take 2 seconds.
3: Stop. Right. Sanjay. Tree of summer flip-flops next to the storeroom door. There is a Corby trouser press.
6: Maybe Colin was thinking of diversifying.
3: Find and replace.
0: Done. That's it, Dad. Can't see any other appliances. Unless you want to kill the tropical fish.
3: No. That would only add to the smell. Right, okay, Alok, the piece of resistance. Do you have it?
0: Got it here. Can of Lynx Africa. You want me to just spray it about, is that it?
3: No, son. I want you to strategically place it near the sink in the back room. It is the subtle hint for Colin.
0: Right. I'm going in.

0: Stop saying Beansy.
1: My surly son does have a point. There is no need to repeatedly say Beansy, lovely Sue. Beansy is safe and well.
2: I know that, Ramesh. I'm just saying Beansy to celebrate being reunited with Beansy. I just wanted to thank you all for rescuing Beansy. I'm so happy.
1: Yes, well, you are far from the only one, lovely Sue. Huh? Since the redistribution of the cat population, the feel-good factor has returned. Bras and sussies have been flying off the shelves. The sales of men's pens is unprecedented. And I can't tell you how many celebrity Whiskers pouches have left these shelves. Actually, I can. It was 73.
2: Well, we're all over the moon. That's everyone's cat back. Captain Cornflake, he's back. Sergeant Pepper, he's back. Greedy Guts, he's back.
0: Stop saying he's back. We get it.
2: Fine. I'll just say the names of the cats then. Scampy, Sellotape, Mr. T, Mango Features, Elvira, Humny Numny, Maw, Tortoise, Aslan, Chumbawamba, and of course, Beansy. Beansy! Beansy! Beansy!
1: Yes, Beansy is back and all is right with Lenzy. Hello, Colin.
3: Hello, Ramesh.
4: Oh, hello, Sue.
1: Well, this is awkward.
4: Actually, I wanted a word with you, Sue.
2: Oh, aha. Is that right? Mm-hmm. Do you?
4: Yes, I do. How is Beansy?
2: He's fine. No thanks to your abduction efforts.
1: Oh, no, come on, be fair, Sue. Yes, Colin did abduct Beansy, but he was well treated, huh? Fed and watered.
2: Well, I do have to admit, his coat was fairly lustrous when I got him back. After his ordeal.
4: Yes, well, I realise I've caused distress to yourself and Beansy, and I'd like to make amends. I'd like yourself and Beansy to have this gift.
2: Oh, well, it'll have to be something quite spectacular to make up for. Oh, these are spectacular. What are they?
4: Cat sneakers.
5: What, sneakers for cats?
4: Yeah, well, the cat sneakers is more catchy. You'll notice that they have the light-up heels, which the youngsters enjoy. And what are cats, if not youngsters with four legs?
2: These are brilliant.
4: Custom-made for Beansy. Perhaps you'd care to pass the word to the local cat-having community that Colin Benson is back in business with his new cat-cobbling concern. Posh Paws.
1: Hooray! Nice.
4: Well, I was a bit down recently after Jean left me. Business was grinding to a halt and I knew I needed to do something special to generate interest in my cobblers.
1: Well, that could be misconstrued.
0: Why didn't you do key cutting?
1: Oh!
4: No, boys, it's okay. I have been a bit touchy about the key cutting. Truth is, Jean left me for a key cutter.
1: Oh! But Colin, we thought that Jean had left, you know, this mortal coil, not Lenzy.
4: Well, now you know. I had a little episode there, if I'm honest. Got desperate. Found myself watching 101 Dalmatians.
0: That is desperate.
4: No, I mean my actions following the watching 101 Dalmatians were desperate. I suddenly got the notion that cat skin slippers were the way forward.
1: Oh, right. That is quite a leap, Colin, I have to say.
4: Well, I was resting my feet on Snowy, and it was all nice and cosy comfy, and I thought, I wish I had shoes made out of Snowy. But then I realised I've got quite big feet, and I knew I couldn't get two size 11s out of Snowy. So then the mission was to find another cat like Snowy, to make a pair. But it snowballed from there. I just kept trying to pair off cats, but I didn't have the heart to skin my little pals, and I didn't want anyone to think I was nuts, so I had to keep them all with me. So...
0: Psycho!
1: Oh!
0: I don't understand, though. How come you stank so much?
1: Oh!
4: I smelled. Nobody said anything, did I smell?
1: Well, maybe a sliver of a smidgen of a tad.
4: Oh, well... Beansy had kittens in the washing machine and I didn't want to disturb them, so...
1: Oh, right, there's kittens in the machine, then you couldn't get clothes washed, so that's smelly, that's right.
4: Anyway, as I was languishing in the cells, it occurred to me that I had it the wrong way round. Not cat shoes, but shoes for cats. Little trainers and that. That's the future of cobbling. So, would you mind putting this advert for Posh Paws in the window?
0: Bloody hell.
1: Colin, it will be my pleasure. Rock it, you ain't got it, have it, you broke it.
3: Bags, Mags and Bags with Ramesh, played by Sanjeev Kohli, Dave by Donald McCleary, Alok by Sushil Kumar, Sanjay by Omar Raza, Father Henderson by Gerard Kelly, Lovely Sue by Julie Wilson-Nimmo, Colin the Cobbler by Greg Haste, Jeff Selkirk by Sean Scanlon, Jeff Munsey by Stephen McNichol, and Hilly Buerdine by Kate Brailsford. The director was Ian Davidson, the producer was Gus Beattie. Bags, Mags and Bags is a Comedy Unit production for BBC Radio 4.
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0: Don't worry about the length of the fingers, sir. You'll find they'll ride up with wear. And I'm sure you'll find they'll give every satisfaction. Don't you agree, Mr. Humphreys?
1: Oh, yes, Mr. Granger. It's very difficult to distinguish that plastic imitation leatherette from the real imitation leatherette.
0: And you'll find that the lining will keep the hands wonderfully warm, won't it, Mr. Humphreys?
1: Warm as toast, Mr. Granger.
2: Yes, of course it will. That's because it's made of real imitation simulated nylon fur fabric, you see, sir.
0: Thank you, Mr. Luther.
1: I wore a pair of those myself last season, and I had quite a lot of satisfaction, didn't I, Mr. Granger?
0: I believe you did, Mr. Humphreys.
2: During the freeze-up last winter, you know, when I couldn't fill my hot water bottle, I wore a pair on those on my feet, and I got quite a lot of satisfaction too, didn't I, Mr. Humphreys?
1: What you say, Mr. Lucas, has a distinct ring of truth about it, despite the fact that you've only been with us 2 months.
3: As a matter of fact, though, for the wife's brother, I don't like him very much.
1: Well, in that case, sir, you couldn't have made a better choice.
4: Mrs. Slocum, that man's been hanging around our underwear counter for the past 10 minutes.
5: Oh, dear. Do you think he's one of those?
4: One of what?
5: A bon voyeur. You know, they're the people who look but don't touch.
4: Ooh, I've never been out with one of those.
5: Are you being served, sir?
6: No. Do you have a male assistant on this counter?
5: No, sir. This is ladies' underwear.
6: I just thought you might have a man to help you.
5: No, sir. There isn't much demand for that sort of thing at Grace.
6: Well, I want to purchase a bra.
4: What size do you take?
5: That'll do, Miss Browns.
6: Oh, no. It's for my fiancée. She's a young girl.
5: Oh, congratulations. Have you any idea what size the young lady takes?
6: Well...
5: Miss Brahms, go and polish something.
6: I managed to knock this off when she wasn't looking.
5: Oh, how clever of you. She's a healthy girl, isn't she? Miss Brahms, get out the 44s. The Kilimanjaro range.
7: Mr. Lucas.
2: Did you beckon me, Captain Peacock?
7: By standing up there near the lift, you're out of your territory, you know. Your place is at the other end of the counter to allow Mr. Granger and Mr. Humphreys first choice of the customers.
2: Yeah, well, that's all very well, but I mean, I haven't had a customer all day.
7: Mr. Granger.
0: Is something wrong, Captain Peacock?
7: Mr. Lucas was bemoaning the fact that he hadn't had a chance of serving a customer all day.
2: I wasn't complaining, Mr. Granger. Mind you, if I'm not allowed to earn any commission, I can probably live for another 2 or 3 days before I starve to death.
0: Well, I think perhaps we have been a little hard on him, you know. I'm sure that my colleague and I could hold back a little. Mr. Humphreys, are you free?
1: Yes, I'm free, Mr. Granger.
0: The next customer... will be Mr. Lucas's.
1: Understood, Mr. Granger.
2: Thank you, Mr. Granger. Thank you, Mr. Humphreys. Thank you again, Mr. Captain Peacock.
0: Isn't it time for your tea break, Mr. Lucas?
2: I've given it up.
7: In that case, your customer is approaching, Mr. Lucas.
0: Carry on, Mr. Lucas.
2: Just my luck. Good afternoon, sir. Can I help you, sir?
8: Aye, well, I hope so. Do you have any good, stout, long-lasting, hard-wearing tweed?
2: Yes, well, let me think. Do we have any good, stout, long-lasting, hard-wearing tweed? Something in the jacket line, perhaps, sir?
8: No. Something in the trews line.
2: Trews?
8: Trews, man. Breeks.
2: Harris tweed briefs?
7: Breeks, that's trousers, Mr. Lucas.
2: Yes, of course, sir. Yes, trousers. Yes, trousers. And what waist are you, sir?
8: 36. But 40 would be more comfortable.
2: 36 would 40. And your inside leg, sir?
8: Measure it.
2: I beg your pardon.
8: Measure it. I've always worn the kilt. Never worn breeks in my life.
9: Mr. Granger,
2: can I borrow your tape measure? I've got to take that gentleman's inside leg.
0: I'd prefer that you borrowed Mr. Humphrey's.
2: Mr. Humphrey's, do me a favour. Take that man's inside leg.
1: Don't ask me. I've given it up for Lent. Anyway, he's your customer.
2: Well, all right, then. Well, lend me your tape measure.
1: Oh, here. But don't lose it anywhere. Hang on a minute.
2: What's going on?
1: I'm warming the end a bit.
2: Which side do you wear your sporran, sir? On the left?
8: Oh, get on with it, man. And where exactly do you think you're going with that thing?
2: No, I'm just looking at your inside legs.
8: Away, you ignorant sassenach. In Scotland, we always measure the inside leg from the outside. Just about there.
2: I make that 42, including the sporran.
4: Do you think it suits me?
5: Oh, yes, it does, madam. And those artificial cherries are very youth-making. Don't you think so, Miss Brown?
4: Oh, yes, Mrs. Slocum. Takes years off her.
5: Thank you, Miss Brown. And that green goes so well with Madam's eyes.
4: I've got brown eyes.
5: That's what I mean. The sort of brown that goes so well with green. Gives you a sort of film star look.
4: Oh.
5: Marlene Dietrich.
4: Well, she's in her 70s.
5: Well, she wasn't when she was about 40.
4: Do you think I should wear the brim up or down?
5: Down.
10: Have you got one cut a bit lower?
5: Would you mind remaining in the fitting room, madam? You see, we share our accommodation with gents ready-made, and they've got eyes like hawks.
10: Well, they can't wait in their hours for you to come and serve me.
7: Any trouble, Mrs. Slocum?
5: I thought you'd be over.
10: I'm just asking your salesgirl if she's got one cut a bit lower.
7: How much lower did you have in mind?
5: I'll deal with it, Captain Peacock. Miss Brahms, get out a 38C platform with heavy-duty straps. Will you take the hat, madam?
4: No. No. I think I'll try on a pair of shoes instead.
5: I see. Captain Peacock?
7: Yes, Mrs. Slocum?
5: Would you direct madam to the shoe department?
7: Certainly. Will you come this way, madam?
5: I'm so sorry we couldn't find anything to go with your face, madam. But no doubt you'll try us again.
2: Awkward cow. Mrs. Slocum, hey, come out.
5: I beg your pardon, Mr. Mash. What have come out?
2: The transport, the trains, buses, the lot. Look, they're out. Traffic, chaos. Up the workers.
4: Mr. Rumble says there'll be a meeting in his office at 5:30 today. Read the transport strike.
5: Oh, just us heads of departments, all the staff as well.
4: Oh, everybody.
2: Does that include me, then?
4: No.
2: Isn't it marvellous, eh? I'm not even everybody. I'm nobody.
5: True.
11: Well, you've all seen the news. I'm afraid the transport situation is very grave. But I'm proud to say that Grace Brothers is going to rise to the occasion.
2: Oh, are we going to man the buses, sir? Mrs. Slocum will make a marvellous clippy. She's got plenty of room on top.
5: Don't encourage him, Miss Browns.
11: Now, which of us has cars?
1: Oh, drat it. I let the chauffeur have mine.
0: I had an old banger before the war.
2: And then Mrs. Granger made him give her up.
11: Mine's off the road, being prepared for my continental touring holiday.
4: Oh, you're going to the Isle of Wight again, are you?
11: Now, is any of us within walking distance?
1: Well, I could be home by the morning if I set off now.
11: It's as I thought. We are, in a sense, stranded here. But fortunately, Mr. Grace has kindly given his permission for the employees to spend the night inside the store.
5: Where are we going to sleep?
11: On the floor.
5: I'm not sleeping on the floor.
11: I mean, on the department floor, on whatever bedding or other devices that we can improvise.
2: Can Miss Brahms and I bag the waterbed on the fourth floor?
4: Only if you sleep inside it.
11: No, we're all staying on our own floors. It's been agreed.
5: Yes, but what about privacy? I mean, we can't all just kick down like Sodom and Gomorrah.
3: Or Svanenegum.
7: I think Mrs. Slocum has raised a very valid point. I think there should be some separation between the sexes.
0: And also within the sexes.
6: Perhaps the ladies could sleep in the fitting room.
5: Miss Brahms and I are not sleeping in that pokey hole with no air.
9: Well, I'll tell you what, you keep down with the rest of us and I'll get you a couple of chastity belts out of the novelty department.
5: Just because it's after 5:30 doesn't give you carte blanche to be coarse, Mr. Lucas.
6: Now, what we have to do is to improvise. Now, let's all think very carefully. Camping.
9: I beg your pardon.
6: Camping. Were you never in the Scouts, Mr. Humphreys?
3: Well, not officially, no.
6: Tents. We have tents.
5: Tents? Well, if we're going to sleep in tents, I want one with a stout bolt.
6: Mrs. Slocum, I feel sure I can speak for all the men here when I tell you that we will not, as you seem to suppose, behave like mad dogs as soon as the lights are out.
9: Here, here.
6: We're all in this together. It's up to us to make the best of it. Hmm? Let's see what we can fix up. Camping equipment.
9: I can't get it in, you see, Captain Peacock.
7: Do it from inside.
9: Yes, all right.
7: Get inside, Lucy. Get the spigot into the socket.
9: I'm sorry.
7: I can see that you were never in the army, Mr.
9: Well, I don't see why I couldn't have spent the night in the toy department in Peter Pan's house with Wendy and the crocodile.
7: Are you referring to Wendy from the gramophone department?
9: Oh, do you fancy her as well?
5: Captain Peacock, are you free?
7: Yes, Mrs. Slocum.
5: Could I have your assistance for a moment?
7: Certainly.
5: There's no curtain at my window.
7: I shouldn't worry, Mrs. Slocum. I mean, you'll be sleeping on the floor and only a very tall person could see anything and... Even then he'd have to stand on tiptoe.
5: That's what I was thinking.
7: But apart from that, I mean, one usually finds that condensation steams up the windows.
5: I can assure you, Captain Peacock, that sleeping on an air bed under an army blanket, I'm not likely to get up much steam. Oh, yes, and there's another thing. How am I supposed to do the zip-up from inside?
7: Well, perhaps the best thing, Mrs. Slocum, would be to get someone else to zip you up after you're in.
5: Yes, but what if, for some reason or other, I wanted to leave in a hurry in the night?
7: Well, if you think that sort of emergency might occur, it might be wiser to leave your zip open.
5: Oh, it all seems very primitive.
12: Pajamas, get your pajamas on feet. Here are fresh pajamas, fresh from the sales discount department. Here are, Mrs. Room for you and a friend.
5: What awful common things. Oh, well, I suppose they're better than nothing.
12: I think I'd prefer you in nothing.
5: Miss Brahms, our sleepwear has arrived.
12: What size are you?
4: Oh, not for me, thanks. I never wear anything in bed. I don't like rough things next to my skin.
12: You're lucky you ain't got me in there with you.
5: You will wear pyjamas tonight, Miss Brahms. Suppose there was a fire and you had no clothes on.
4: Oh, I'd be first to be rescued.
5: Get them on, Miss Brahms.
4: I can't wear these. They're men's. There's a flap at the front.
5: Well, find a safety pin and wear them the wrong way round.
12: Who's in here, then?
13: I am. And mind where you're putting your hand.

0: Who's in here, then?
1: I am. A man where you're putting your hand.
0: Want some jammers?
1: No, thank you. I've made friends.
2: I'm a friend of mine in the gentleman's boutique.
0: Good. Anna May Wong rides again, eh? Are you in there, Mr. Granger, sir?
3: Are you all right, Mr. Granger?
4: I'm trying to get my trousers off. It isn't easy, you know.
0: A nice pair of bananas, Mr. Granger.
4: Think perhaps it would be more dignified if I change in the gentleman's cloakroom.
5: The things you see when you haven't got your gun.
0: Mr. Granger, you've left your flap open. On your tent.
4: I don't think that was very funny, Mr. Luke.
0: Here are Captain Peacock. Top quality passion killers.
6: Haven't you got anything other than stripes?
0: What do you want then? Pips?
6: I think that having regard for my position, I should have something that makes me look a little different from the rest.
0: Why don't you leave the trousers off then? Sorry, Captain Peacock. I'll see if I can find you something else.
6: Yes, do.
7: Oh, blimey, I'll be quicker to pinch one of Mrs. Slocum's bras and sling it up as an hammer.
0: Last pair, Mr. Lucas.
7: Oh, great.
0: What am I supposed to do with these? Blimey, how did they get in there? It must have come from the window display.
7: The window display? How many one-legged men go window shopping?
0: No, it's a bed advert, you see. The he-dummy was getting out one side of the bed, and the she-dummy was getting out the other side of the bed. And they used one pair of jammers for two, see?
7: But I can't wear these in mixed company.
0: No, well, all you do is you put both legs down there, and you hop in the bed.
6: I'm sorry, Miss Brown, that I was under the impression that this is where I was supposed to be sleeping.
8: Not on your Nelly, Captain Peacock.
6: You're supposed to be in the big tent with Mrs. Slocum.
8: Well, then you take it up with her, and you better knock.
6: By the way, Miss Brown, your pyjamas should be on the other way around.
8: Look, you do your thing your way, and I'll do my thing my way.
6: Mrs. Slocum? Are you free, Mrs. Slocum?
9: Just a minute, Captain Peacock.
6: I can come back later. No, not at all.
9: It's all right, I've got the stopper in.
6: Why, I'm with you.
9: I was blowing up my air bed, and it takes puff after puff after puff.
10: Can I help anybody?
9: No, thank you, Mr. Humphreys. I've managed.
6: Mrs. Slocum, what is Miss Brahms doing in that tent?
9: Knowing you, I'm surprised you haven't looked.
8: He has, and I was putting on my pyjamas.
9: Captain Peacock.
6: The point is, Mrs. Slocum, that this large tent is for yourself and Miss Brahms.
9: There's going to be no one in my boudoir when I blow out the candle.
6: I have no other accommodation. Where am I supposed to bivouac?
9: I don't care, Whack. It's nothing to do with me.
0: Here,
9: don't grab
6: What on earth is that, Mr. Mash?
0: It's a bed, Captain Peacock. Mr. Rumhold ordered it, sir.
6: How very thoughtful of him.
11: Not there, Mr. Mash.
0: Well, it wouldn't go through your office door, sir.
11: I can't sleep out here with the staff.
0: You can't sleep out here with the staff?
11: Of course I can sleep out here with the staff, Mr. Mash. Don't be silly. Now, how does this thing work?
0: Oh, well, you pull this down, see, sir. I need a bolt, yes. Like that, see? And you put it down. Oh. Excuse me, sir. Get the little legs down there, see? Wait, yeah. Look, nice little bed there. You see, really, it should be screwed to the bedroom wall, sir. You see, so when your bird's father knocks at the door, you press the button and she goes up the wall instead of him, see?
11: That'll do, Mr. Mash.
6: An ingenious device is...

0: Not?
1: Yes, most ingenious.
0: Quite roomy.
1: Yes, well, it is sold as a small double.
0: It might help to solve a slight problem we have, sir.
1: What problem?
0: Miss Browns refuses to leave my tent.
1: Have you tried persuading her?
0: Yes, she was quite adamant.
1: Well, you're quite right to tell me, of course. What you do after hours, in normal times, is entirely your own affair, but you could hardly go through with this under our very noses, so to speak.
0: I think you may have, sir, what might be termed the wrong end of the stick.
2: Have I?
0: Yes, sir. I had arranged for Mrs. Slocum to have that large tent because I was quite sure that she would be willing to share. But to my surprise, she wouldn't hear of it.
1: Do you suppose she has heard about you and Miss Browns?
0: I was trying to get Miss Browns and Mrs. Slocum together in the same tent.
3: What, all three of you?
0: No, sir. I don't want to share with the ladies.
1: Ah, good.
0: I want to share with you.

0: Mr. Rumbold. Didn't you think so, Captain Peacock?
1: Yes, it brought back memories of the army and the lads, the heat, the sunset, the endless shifting sands.
2: How long were you at Bognor Regis, Captain?
1: Lucas, when you were at school, I was with some of the toughest soldiers in the world, chasing Rommel through the desert.
3: Some people have all the luck.
4: Yes, Lucas, some people seem to forget that men like Captain Peacock and myself were instrumental in making this a country fit for heroes to live in.
2: What were you in there, Mr. Rumbold?
4: Catering corps.
0: The Naffy?
1: Not the Naffy, Mr. Lucas. The catering corps was a very important part of the service. The army marched on its stomach, remember?
2: I suppose they couldn't walk upright for the indigestion.
0: Unfortunately, Captain Peacock, these youngsters seem to forget what we went through.
3: Were you in the Naffy, Mrs. Sloper?
0: No, of course I was a mere slip of a girl, but I was in air raid precautions. In fact, that's how I met my husband during an air raid. The bombs were raining down, and I saw his face lit by an incendiary. He threw me on my face and said, "Look out, here comes a big one."
2: I suppose there wasn't much time for chatting in those days.
0: And when it had gone off, we headed for the nearest shelter, and it was then I knew that it was love at first sight.
2: The first bomb sight you come to.
0: Oh, you have got a nasty mind.
4: Where were you when all this was happening, Mr. Granger?
5: Well, I was in Ensa, entertaining the troops.
6: What does Ensa stand for?
7: Every night something awful happens.
4: You did a grand job, you Ensa chaps.
5: Thank you, yes. I used to do impersonations, you know. I called myself Whimsical Willie. I did impersonations of Hitler and Goering and Goebbels and von Ribbentrop and Lord Haw Haw.
4: Whose side were you on?
5: Well, I used to do Mr. Churchill as well.
7: Do your Lord Haw Haw for us, Mr. Granger. He was the one who used to broadcast propaganda to England.
5: Well, I don't know if I can. It was so many years ago, you know. The last time I did it was at a concert in Tobruk. Germany calling! Germany calling! You English have no chance of winning the war. The German army is invincible.
0: Oh, lifelike. It sent shivers up your spine.
5: And then I used to do Mr. Winston Churchill, you know. We will fight on the beaches. We will fight on the landing grounds. We will fight in the streets and in the villages. But we will never surrender. Give us the tools, and we will finish the job.
3: And then I used to raise my hat.
1: I think you were very brave, Mr. Granger.
2: With an act like that, he had to be.
6: Of course, I wasn't around when all this was going on.
2: Oh, where were you then?
6: I wasn't born, but it was the war that brought my mother and father together. We've still got pictures of him with his black face running up the beach.
2: What was he, the first illegal immigrant?
6: He was a commando.
1: Ah, the toughest.
7: Absolutely ruthless.
6: My mum found him in her bicycle shed. He was on a training exercise in Ipswich. "What are you doing?" she says. "Looking for the Jerry," he said. So she took him indoors and showed him upstairs. And, well, they just sort of clicked.
2: Isn't that romantic? You know, I'm sorry I missed all that, really. Still, no matter what happens, even in spite of me pierced eardrums and me flat feet, whatever happens, I'll be there at the front the next time.
7: Mm, dressed as a woman with a ticket for Sweden, no doubt.
4: Well, I think it's time for lights out. It's been a most enjoyable evening. Just like the old Boy Scout jamborees.
7: Yeah, it's only half past 10.
2: Shall I put the campfire out, Mr. Rumbo?
4: Oh, yes, we don't want to take any risks.
2: Hello. Churchill's having one of his cat naps again. Somebody better wake him up. It's time to go to bed.
1: Dumfries.
7: Are you free, Mr. Granger?
5: Yes, I'm free.
0: Good night, Mr. Granger.
1: Good night, everybody.
2: Hey, Shirley. Fancy a game of ping-pong in the sports department?
6: No, thank you.
2: How about sardines in soft furnishings?
6: Get in your tent and zip yourself up.
2: Well, would you like me to go to the library and get you a copy of The Sensuous Woman? Two copies.
5: Has anybody set the alarm for tomorrow morning?
0: I've set the burglar alarm for tonight.
2: I hope you catch one.
1: Up to you, sir.
4: Oh, thank you very much. I'm going to keep my socks on, if you don't mind.
1: Not at all, sir. That's enough, Mr. Lucas.
2: Good night, Mrs. Slocum.
0: Are you standing on tiptoe?
2: No, Mrs. Slocum.
0: No. Oh. Oh, drat it. There goes Miss Topper. Fire!
2: Well, that's dampened it down a bit. Good night, Mr. Humphreys.
8: Good night, Mr. Lucas. I won't come out. I've just put cream on my face.
2: Ah, just think. Those teeth once did Winston Churchill. Good night, Mr. Granger.
9: Mr. Granger.
2: Don't bother.
4: You're not going to read, are you, Captain Peacock?
1: No, sir.
4: Can you get rid of that thing?
1: What thing?
4: The light.
1: Oh, yes, sir. There's nothing on my side.
4: Oh, damn, it must be on mine. Mr. Lucas, you're not in bed yet.
8: No, I'm just going, sir.
4: Turn this light out for us, will you?
2: Certainly, sir.
4: Not the lever.
8: Oh, I'm...

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0: Mother, it's 3 o'clock. Don't you think we better start the meeting?
1: Well, I can't until Flory gets here.
2: Mrs. Lyon, whatever you do, don't volunteer your husband's services for anything else in the faith.
1: Oh, I wouldn't dare. He said he'd murder me.
0: And he promised to scalp me.
3: Oh, Mrs. Lyon, Mrs. Wainwright just came in.
1: Oh, thank you, Angela. We can start now. Ladies of the Holland Park Women's Club, as vice president of the committee, I now declare the meeting open. As you all know, our garden fete opens next Saturday, and we want
2: all... May I say something, Madam Vice President, dear?
1: Of course, Madam Secretary, dear.
2: Well, I'm taking the minutes, and I haven't a record of how many committee members are present.
1: Oh, well, I'll check that right away for you. Oh, girls, will anyone who is absent please raise their hand? Isn't that wonderful? Not a single absentee.
0: I think it's awful. There's no one to gossip about.
4: Madam Vice President, someone must be missing. We have 10 members on the committee and only 9 of us are here.
3: Madam Vice President?
1: Yes, Angela?
3: The one who's missing is Mr. Barr.
1: Oh, of course, how silly of me. I received a telegram from him this morning. Fellow members, I am sorry to announce Mr. Patrick Barr is no longer carrying on with the ladies.
2: Oh, oh, what a pity.
4: Did he give a reason?
1: Yes, yes, he said he enjoyed working with us, but he was expecting a nervous breakdown.
0: Well, I don't know why.
2: Well, whatever it was, he left us and we're still one act short.
5: Yes, we'll have to think of something spectacular to go with the rest of our program.
4: But I can do animal noises.
5: Really?
4: Yes. I specialize in farmyard noises. At parties, some people say they can't tell the difference between me and a pig.
5: Only at parties?
1: Sorry.
2: Oh, and Mrs. Bamford, I'm sure your act would be wonderful, but we need something spectacular.
0: How about an ankle contest?
2: Oh, dear, no, I don't know.
0: Well, that was fast.
1: Darling, we want something with a bite in it.
5: Phoebe, you've given it to me.
1: Really? I didn't even know I had anything contagious.
5: No, darling, you've given me the idea we're looking for. I propose we have a dog show.
0: I second it.
1: Oh, that's a wonderful idea.
6: What about prizes?
2: I propose we give 1 big prize for obedience and personality.
1: All in favor say aye.
7: Aye.
1: Carried unanimously.
5: Well, I can't wait to tell little old Miss James, who works at the chemist.
6: Oh, has she got a dog?
2: Aye, a wee terrier called Susie. And the last time there was a dog show, she couldn't enter, poor wee Susie, because she was expecting to become a mother.
1: Aggie, you shouldn't spread such gossip about a woman who isn't married.
2: Oh, Mrs. Lyon, you don't understand.
5: Madam Vice President, the next order of business is selecting a judge.
1: Oh, you're right. We can't have a dog show without a judge. Oh, girls, nominations are in order.
0: Well, I nominate Mr. Kramer, because he's always willing to help.
4: Well, personally, I think we should have someone more important.
3: I agree. We want someone who carries weight.
5: Well, no one carries more weight than Ben Lyon.
4: You're right. I nominate Mr. Lyon.
1: Oh, no.
0: This is awful.
3: I second the nomination.
0: All in favor say no.
5: Now, Barbara, please. All right, girls. All in favor say aye.
7: Aye.
5: Aggie, am I right in saying you didn't vote?
6: Aye.
5: Thank you. Carried unanimously.

0: Miss Barbara, your father's home.
1: Thanks for the warning. Mother, shall I take his tea in?
2: Yes, I'm sure he won't hit you if you're carrying a tea tray.
3: Mimi, I'm terribly sorry I got you into all this.
2: Oh, that's all right. Just help us get out of it.
3: Well, of course I will.
2: All right, good. Come on, Barbara.
0: Hello, sweetheart.
4: Oh, hello, honey.
0: Hi, Daddy. I bet you're just dying for a cup of tea.
4: Oh, thanks.
3: Hello, you sweet, lovable old thing.
4: What's the matter with you?
3: Nothing, you silly boy. You know, I love you as much as you do.
4: Florrie, have you been drinking?
3: Well, now you know what I think about you.
4: Now you can all stop the evasive action. What have you all been up to?
3: Why are you so suspicious? Here, let Florikins pour your tea.
4: Look, Phoebe, if you were calling for reinforcements, why did you have to bring up the heavy stuff?
3: Why, you great big darling.
0: Sweetheart, stand up and let me put this cushion under you.
4: No, I don't want a cushion under me.
3: Well, it'll be more comfortable than that big lumpy thing you're sitting on.
4: That's me.
3: Oh, I didn't mean it that way, dear.
4: All right, now then, what's your story?
3: Well, we had a meeting at the women's club today.
4: Oh, that's fine.
1: Daddy, it concerns you. Do you know what the women said you could do?
4: Well, tell them they can do the same thing.
0: Ben, you don't understand. The women's club was actually discussing you.
4: Oh, that doesn't surprise me.
1: They were having a debate on who was the best-known man in the neighborhood, and all the girls agreed that you were a household word.
4: They did?
3: Yes, but I'd hate to tell you which part of the house.
4: Thanks.
3: Oh, I was only pulling your leg, Ben. Seriously, I think the club paid you a great compliment when they gave you the job.
4: Well, that's very... What job?
0: Oh, we're having a dog show at the Fate, dear, and they all voted for you to be the judge.
4: Oh, so that's it. Mm. Well, you can just unvote me.
0: We can't, dear. Once a vote is cast, it's binding.
4: Not with me, it isn't. I'm not a member of the club.
0: Yes, you are. We made you an honorary woman.
4: That's the silliest thing I've ever heard. I'm no more a woman than Florrie is.
3: And you're no more of a man either.
1: Now, Aunt Florrie, you promised not to upset him.
3: Well, I'm sorry, dear, but when he starts making rude remarks, I just can't hold myself in.
4: Then go home and tighten your girdle.
3: Phoebe, if I stay and listen to this beast a moment longer, I'm liable to say something I'll regret. I'll see you and Barbara later.
0: All right, Florrie.
4: Goodbye, Florikins.

0: line. I think it's the least you could do for the women's club.
1: Look, there's no sense in arguing. I am not going to judge that dog show.
2: Well, what are we going to tell the club?
1: That's your worry. I warned you not to involve me.
0: Oh, Mr. Lyon, please.
1: No.
3: Daddy, you can't back out now. I've got a big story about you in the paper tonight.
1: You've got what?
0: Miss Barbara, if he wants to let his public down, it's not our affair.
1: This is blackmail.
3: No, it isn't. How did I know you wouldn't accept?
1: Well, you should have consulted me first. Of all the stupid, lame-brained nincompoops.
4: Did somebody call me?
3: No, Daddy's furious just because we wanted to do a simple little thing.
1: Simple, my foot. The women in this household have got me involved in a silly dog show.
4: Well, congratulations. I hope you win first prize.
0: Don't be ridiculous. Your father's going to judge the show.
1: This is where I make one friend and 100 enemies.
0: Oh, darling, you're imagining things. No one takes a dog show seriously.
4: Oh, Angela does. She's entering her dog, Minky Poo.
0: Richard, do you want some tea?
4: Yes, please.
5: I'll make you some fresh toast.
1: Well, this family certainly puts me in some great spots.
5: Could I send Mrs. Harrison in the living room?
6: Thank you. Oh, Aggie, I've entered Butch in the dog show.
5: Oh, I'm so glad. Good luck, Mrs. Harrison.
1: Well, it's starting.
6: Come along, Butch.
7: Hello, everybody.
8: Hello, Harrison.
1: Oh, how is Doc?
7: Oh, he's fine. I hope you don't mind my bringing Butch in.
1: Oh, he looks big enough to bring you in.
7: Yeah. Everyone says what a beautiful big boy he is. He's a boxer, you know.
4: A professional or amateur?
3: Richard, I wouldn't get around with him if I were you.
7: No.
0: Sit down, Helen. You want some tea?
7: No, thank you, dear. Oh, Ben, Butch is so beautifully behaved. I didn't think you'd mind my bringing him over.
1: Of course not. Our dog is always around the house. Oh, Skeeter. Skeeter, look, you've got a guest. That's right. Hey, Butch, look, this is Skeeter.
4: I wonder what they were talking about.
1: They're exchanging tales.
7: Oh, Ben, you are so witty. Butch, shake hands with your clever Uncle Ben.
1: Well, come on, shake hands, nephew.
7: Now, Butch, you know how to shake hands. Go on. Hold up your paw for Mr. Lyon. No, dear, your front paw.
4: Look out, Pop, he'll kick you.
1: I think he's trying to bark up the wrong tree.
7: Now, Butch, shake hands with Mr. Lyon. No, not with me.
1: Oh, that's all right, Butch. Just relax.
0: He's probably saving himself for the show.
7: Yes. Oh, Ben, that reminds me, I left a chocolate cake in the kitchen for you.
1: Oh, that's very thoughtful of you, Helen, but I'm afraid I can't accept it. You see, I'm judging the dog show.
7: Well, I hope you don't think it's a bribe cake.
1: Oh, I didn't say that, but some people might think it was.
7: But it's your favorite, chocolate with nuts on top.
0: I'll tell you what. I'll give Helen one of my rock cakes in exchange. Then no one can possibly call it bribery.
1: No, but they might call it murder.
0: Now, don't you talk silly. Helen, have one.
7: No, thank you, dear. I'm on a diet.
0: Oh. Then I'll give it to Butch. He's your dog, so it should make it legal.
3: Mother, you can't do that to a poor animal.
0: Oh, now stop that. Butch, here's a nice little cake for you. Now speak.
4: Speak, boy. It's your last chance.
0: Come on now, Butch. Ah, see, he's enjoying it.
3: Mother, what have you done?
7: Oh, it wasn't your mother's cake, dear. I trod on the poor darling's footsie. Come along, sweetheart. I'll take you home and let Daddy take a look at it. So goodbye, everyone.
0: Goodbye, Helen.
1: So, no one's going to take the dog show seriously, eh? I'll lay you a bet right now. When it's all over, I'll be the most despised man in the neighborhood.
4: Oh, stop worrying. Nothing's going to be any different.
1: You just wait. People are going to point me out in the street and say, there goes that old stinker Ben Lyon.
4: That's what I said. Nothing's going to be different.
8: I am not amused.

0: Oh, Ma, where are you?
1: I'm in the kitchen, dear.
0: Oh, what time are we having lunch? I'm starving.
1: Well, I'm sorry, but the butcher forgot to send our chump chops. So Florrie's picking them up on her way home. I don't know what's wrong with Skeeter. He won't eat his lunch.
0: Well, if Aunt Florrie doesn't get here pretty soon, I'll eat it.
2: Well, look, if any idea that this cake is for your father.
1: Oh, not another one.
2: Aye, that makes 9 cakes in 2 days, not counting the homemade jams.
0: Boy, if this keeps up, we can open a bakery.
3: We're not opening anything. Aggie, I want you to send everything back.
2: Well, we can't send Mrs. Harrison's cake back. There's nothing left to send.
3: Do you mean someone's eaten it?
2: Aye, but don't look at me.
3: Phoebe?
1: No, dear.
3: Richard?
0: Not guilty.
3: Look, a cake just doesn't vanish in thin air. Now, come on, who ate it? Skeeter, for 2 pins, I'd stop your bone allowance. I'm sorry, Skeeter, I didn't mean it.
4: Oh, there you all are.
3: And there you all are.
4: Hello, Florrie.
0: Hi, Florrie.
2: Now, come along, Carrots. Phoebe, I hope you don't mind my bringing my little mongrel in, but I wanted to give you this before I went home.
1: Oh, thank you, Florrie.
3: Hey, what's in that parcel?
2: Now, don't worry, Ben. It's not a bomb. I brought you some chump chops.
3: You've done what?
2: I brought you some chops, chump.
3: So you're at it again, are you? Well, you can just take them back, you crafty old bat.
2: That's quite enough out of you, and I don't want any of your lip.
3: And I don't want any of your chops.
2: Well, I certainly don't intend to take them all the way back to the butcher's, so perhaps your lordship will be good enough to tell me what to do with them.
3: Don't tempt me.
1: Ben, now stop that.
2: Oh, don't worry, Beebe. I know he gives most people a pain in the neck, but I have a much lower opinion of him.
0: Pop, we paid for the chops. Aunt Florrie just picked them up.
3: Well, how did I know? It looked just like another dog bribe.
2: Oh, for heaven's sake. I'm not even entering Carrots in the dog show.
5: Oh, why not, Mrs. Wainwright?
2: Well, he's a sweet little thing, but he's a mongrel. I wouldn't embarrass him.
0: Oh, hi there, Carrots. You know, you're the chubbiest little mongrel I've ever seen.
2: Well, that's because I'm always feeding him between meals. I haven't the heart to refuse him.
5: Well, you should. It's not good for him.
2: I know. I'm afraid my carrots are spoiled.
3: Your carrots were spoiled years ago.
2: Oh, go and let the air out of your head.
1: Ben, apologize to Florrie.
3: Oh, she knows I was only kidding. Don't you, you ravishing carrot?
2: Of course, you silly old cabbage head. Come on, carrots. You go out the back door. See you all later.
1: All right, darling.
3: Bye-bye.
1: Goodbye, carrots. Goodbye, carrots.
6: Oh, Mother.
1: Yes, dear?
6: You know Mrs. Vandermeer?
1: You mean that stuck-up snob who lives in the gray house?
6: She's in the living room.
1: Oh, you mean that lovely woman?
3: Barbara, what does she want?
6: Well, she said she just dropped in for a friendly visit, and she's bought a whole book of raffle tickets from me.
1: I'll tell her you're coming in.

0: Mrs. Vandermeer.
1: My dear Mrs. Lam, how nice to see you.
0: And how very nice to see you, too.
2: You know my father, don't you?
0: Yes, we've already met.
1: Mrs. Lam, you have such a delightful sense of humor. Of course, she gets it from you, Mr. Lam.
3: Well, I don't see why I have to take the blame.
4: Cigarette, Mrs. Vandermeer?
1: No, thank you. Oh, by the way, my gardener has set aside some of the roses you admired.
3: Oh, thank you.
2: You mean the Lady Vandermeer rose? Those lovely crimson climbers?
1: Yes. Oh, Mr. Lam, would you allow me to name one of my roses after you?
3: Oh, I consider it a great honor. Now I'll have two flowers named after me.
1: You mean it's happened before?
3: Yes. Haven't you heard of that little flower called dandelion?
1: Isn't that awful? I thought it was extremely witty.
3: Well, I enjoyed it myself. Phoebe, she's a charming woman.
2: Oh, Mrs. Vandermeer, I'm terribly sorry. I forgot to take your fur muff.
1: That's not a muff, my dear. It's Ming Toy.
4: A Pekingese.
1: Yes, everyone makes the same mistake. Ming Toy is so quiet and well-behaved.
3: And I suppose you're entering her in the dog show?
1: Well, I know it's not fair to the other owners, but it will give everyone the opportunity of seeing a real thoroughbred.
3: I see.
5: Oh, sorry to be late, Mummy, but I've been riding to hounds.
0: Oh, Mrs. Vandermeer, this is our son, Richard.
1: What a nice-looking young man.
5: Oh, thanks, Fright Flair. It's a great pleasure to meet you, my lady.
0: Now, Richard, stop that.
1: Mr. Lyon, I'm afraid your son's giving me a title I don't possess.
3: Oh, I'm sorry. Richard, in the future, please remember Mrs. Vandermeer is not a lady.
2: Mrs. Vandermeer, would you like some coffee?
1: No, thank you, my dear.
5: Say, what a cute little dog.
2: Oh, look, she's licking my hand.
1: That's quite all right. I'm sure it's clean.
5: You know, at first I thought she was a muff.
2: Oh, me too.
1: No, me too. It was her mother. Mr. Lyon. Mr. Lyon, Ming Toy comes from a very aristocratic line.
3: Well, good for her.
0: She's very tiny, isn't she?
1: Yes, but her ancestors weren't. Did you know Pekingese were bred down from a lion?
5: Well, hello, sister.
1: Would you like to see her pedigree?
5: Oh, yes, I would.
1: I just happened to have it with me. Here we are.
5: Oh, thanks. Boy, look at all her ancestors. Ming Toy out of Me Too by Hai Wong. Hai Wong out of Ming Ching by Ling Fu. Ling Fu out of Mayo Chan by Fu Manchu. Fu Manchu out of Chow Ming by Patty O'Reilly. Patty O'Reilly?
1: It seems an Irish terrier sneaked into the kennels one night.
2: Unfortunate.
1: Quite. But of course, that was generations ago.
3: Well, don't worry. We won't mention the scandal.
1: Thank you, Mr. Lyon. By the way, I understand Mrs. Kenworthy is entering her dog.
0: Yes, her little gray poodle.
1: I think it's only fair to tell you that gray isn't its natural color. It's a blue rinse. And another thing, have you noticed that mop of curly hair on top of its head?
3: Don't tell me it's a wig.
1: No, but when it's caught in the rain, it goes as straight as a poker.
3: Well, I never.
1: Well, since you're going to be the judge, I thought you ought to know.
3: Oh, well, that was very thoughtful of you, but the contest is only for personality and obedience.
1: Oh, yes, I forgot. Well, I really must be running along. Come along, my obedient little darling. Ming Toy, kiss Mr. Lyon goodbye.
3: I love you, too.
1: I'm sorry. She didn't have her nap today. Well, goodbye, everybody. See you at the fete.
6: Goodbye. Bye-bye.

0: I'm home.
1: Oh, hello, dear. Ben, your voice is changing.
2: That was Skeeter. But don't be surprised if I start burying bones. Honestly, the way those women carry on about their dogs.
1: Oh, never mind, dear. It'll all be over tomorrow. Oh, Ben, will you answer that, please? I'm helping Aggie with the laundry.
2: Not until I know who it is.
3: It's me, Ben.
2: Oh, hello, Doc.
3: So, the women have got you hiding now, have they?
2: Yeah, come on in before one slips through.
3: Well, you would be a dog judge.
2: Well, I was pushed into it. You have no idea of all the petty jealousies I have to put up with.
3: Oh, yes, I do. Bless their tiny little minds.
4: Hey, Pop, I just saw Mrs. Johnson, and she said to tell you Mrs. Benson's bulldog has a false tooth.
2: I ask you, Doc, have you ever heard of anything so ridiculous?
3: No, women can be very childish at times. If I'd had my way, Helen would never have entered Butch. It's absurd.
4: Well, I wouldn't say that. Butch looks a lot better than some of those dogs.
3: What do you mean, better than some of them? My dog happens to be a thoroughbred.
4: You should see the pedigree Mrs. Vandermeer's dog has.
3: You don't call that Pekingese a dog, do you?
2: Do I detect a slight note of jealousy in your voice?
3: Are you kidding? A dog isn't a dog unless he's over 2 feet high.
2: Oh, wait a minute. Skeeter's only a foot high.
3: Well, you're not entering him.
2: If I weren't judging, I would. You must admit he's a beautiful animal.
3: Yes, he's all right.
2: Oh, thank you.
4: Hey, cut it out, you two.
3: Now, Richard, we are not arguing. I'm merely trying to point out that Butch is a perfect specimen. Right, Ben?
2: Right.
3: Right.
2: And if you give him a good brushing before the show, no one will ever notice his bald spots.
3: Bald spots? What are you talking about? Butch is a beautiful coat.
2: Really? When did you buy it?
3: Oh.
4: Look, you both got fine dogs and you're proud of them, so let it go with that.
3: And I should be proud. Ben, did I tell you they want Butch for a big dog food ad?
2: Really? I suppose you know Skeeter is a television star.
3: You mean he was?
2: Are you saying my dog's a has-been?
3: No, but I wouldn't say he was famous.
2: Evidently, you've never seen Skeeter on the screen.
3: Oh, yes, I have. And personally, I think he overacts.
2: Nonsense! He's just being himself. He's a natural performer.
3: Performer? Hoo-hoo-hoo! I suppose you'll be telling me next you're going to put him in a musical.
4: Say, that's not a bad idea. I can see it now. Skeeter Lion stars in Cool for Dogs.
2: Look, son.
4: And here he is, folks. Give him a big paw as he howls that wonderful song, "My Dachshund Broke My Heart for Me When She Met Her End Going Round a Tree."
2: Richard!
4: And after that, Skeeter will give us his arrangement of "My Sweetheart's Never Been the Same Since She Let Her Doberman Pinch Her."
2: Now, stop that. Whose side are you on, anyway?
4: Nobody's. I'm just trying to show you two how childish you're being.
3: Your father's the one who's being childish. Comparing that little fuzzy-headed midget to Butch.
2: What was that?
3: Nothing. Only Butch is a man's dog.
2: And I suppose Skeeter isn't a man's dog.
3: No, he's yours. Good afternoon.
2: Silly old duffer.

0: Barbara.
1: Well, hi, Barb.
2: Oh, this is a wonderful crowd here, considering the weather.
1: Yes, it looks like the fete's going to be a big success.
0: I don't think your father feels that way.
2: Well, we'll have the results pretty soon now.
3: Hello, kids.
4: Oh, hi,
5: Mom. Mother.
4: Did you know that Florrie's entering her little dog, Carrot?
1: Oh, no! He'll be the only mongrel in the show.
4: Now, look, Carrot has just as much right as any of the other dogs. He's obedient, and he's certainly got a personality.
6: Weepy, they're lining up the dogs now.
4: Oh, thanks, Florrie. Come on, kids. We better hurry over there.
2: Okay, I think Daddy's going to need some protection.
1: Oh, don't worry. I brought my riot gun. Hey, the women have sure got this thing well organized. They've even put up a place for the mother dogs to leave their puppies.
2: Where? I don't see anything.
1: Well, look, it's right in front of you. Please leave your litter here.
2: Isn't he funny? I'm happy somebody thinks he is.
4: Oh, I am so glad that they've got your father safely inside that enclosure.
2: Yes, he's judging the dogs now. Don't they look adorable? Mm.
1: Yes, and the owners are looking daggers.
7: All except me, dear.
2: Oh, hi, Aunt Florrie.
7: Hello, dear. You know, I'm glad Carrots is a mongrel. He's the only dog here they're not jealous of.
1: Oh, poor Pop. I hate to think what'll happen when he announces the winner.
2: Hey, Daddy's just looking over the last dog.
4: Well, it won't be long now.
1: I'm afraid not. In a few moments, that crowd will probably be booing and throwing things at him.
4: Well, at least it'll remind him of the old days when he was in Variety.
8: Good afternoon, ladies and gentlemen. The great moment has arrived to announce the winner. And here is our judge, Mr. Ben Lyons.
9: Ladies and gentlemen, this has been a very difficult task. I've examined every dog from head to tail, and I'm happy to announce they've all got one of each. But joking aside, I've never seen such fine, intelligent animals in my life. In fact, they're so beautiful, I only wish they all belonged to me. Aww. Now, unfortunately, there can only be one winner. So will the owner please step up on the platform, Mrs. Florence Wainwright.
7: Oh, Ben, you darling. Mine's the only mongrel in the show. I don't know how to thank you. I'm lost for words.
9: Florrie, that's all the reward I need.

0: I thought you could do with a cup of coffee.
1: Oh, I certainly could. Aside from Skeeter, I don't want to look at another dog.
0: Well, at least everybody was happy with your decision.
2: Ma, why didn't Barbara come home with us?
3: Well, she had something important to discuss with the club members.
4: Come in. Ben, I came over to apologize for the stupid way I behaved.
1: Oh, that's darn nice of you, but it really was completely my fault.
4: Nonsense, it was my fault.
2: Look, fellas, don't start that again.
4: Now, don't worry, Richard. Ben, that was a brilliant idea of yours, giving the prize to Florrie's dog.
1: I'm afraid that was Bebe's idea. Honey, you're a genius.
4: You certainly are.
3: No, I'm not a genius. I'm just as stupid as the rest of you.
0: Oh, Mrs. Lyon, I just saw Miss Barbara coming up the path.
3: Good.
5: Hi, everybody.
4: Hello.
0: And how's our great big clever judge?
1: Your big clever judge is feeling a little pooped.
0: Oh, never mind. We have a wonderful surprise to cheer you up. Tell him, Doc.
4: Dear Ben, all the women were so touched when you made that lovely speech about their dogs that they want to show their appreciation.
1: Now, look, I refuse to accept any more cakes.
0: Oh, it's much better than a cake. Remember what you said about their dogs being so beautiful you wish they belonged to you?
1: Yes.
0: Well, they're going to let you keep them here for a whole week.

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0: Welcome to Act Your Age, the show in which three different comedy generations compete against each other in a contest to find out which is the funniest. First up are the fresh-faced team of up-and-comers. Next to their captain, John Richardson, is a comedian who appeared on the recent series of Mock the Week. And what's more, he even got to speak. It's Carl Donnelly. First things first, Carl, your favourite all-time joke, please.
1: I'd actually managed to do a dad joke that I thought I'd made up, turned out to be an old one. I was doing a gig in Shoreham-by-Sea, and I didn't know there was a place called Shoreham as well, and I was in the kitchen, and I shouted to my wife. She shouted to me, saying, where are you going tonight? And I said, Shoreham. She went, by sea, and I went, no, I might take the car. And I genuinely was so happy I did a lap of the front room. And then she told me she'd heard that about a million times.
0: Next, we have the comedy establishment, otherwise known as the current crop. Alongside his captain, Lucy Porter, is a performer she knows fairly well because they are married. It could be a short show, as they both need to get home for the babysitter. It's Justin Edwards, ladies and gentlemen. Justin, your favourite joke ever, please.
2: A man is walking through a graveyard, and he sees another man crouched by a gravestone. Morning, he says. No, said the other man, having a poo.
0: Can't beat a good poo joke. Finally, it's the comedy legends who we lovingly call the old guard. Next to Captain Tom O'Connor, is one of the godfathers of alternative comedy, who became a comedian after previously working in coffee machine maintenance. He liked the work but hated getting paid in 10p pieces. It's Norman Lovett. Norman, the joke that always puts a smile on your face, what would that be?
3: The person who told it was great at telling this joke. And I've never forgotten it. It's elephant and mouse walking together through the jungle. And the elephant looks down at the little mouse and said, why, little mouse, am I so mighty and magnificent and you so tiny and weak? And the mouse looked up and said, well, I've been a bit poorly lately.
0: On to our first round, which is called Generation Y. Every generation, of course, thinks that theirs is the best, but there's always something that lets the side down. In this round, each team must nominate what they believe is the very worst characteristic of their age group. We're, there's always the funniest team, as judged by me, winning the round. So, with respect to our elders, and indeed most of the time betters, Tom and Norman, what gets your goat when it comes to your generation?
4: We had a vote on this one, and we thought it was mothers. Because mothers of our generation were very cosseting. Mothers of our generation didn't like other women. I remember my pal Ray saying to me, when I was 17, every girl I ever brought home, my mother hated her. There was always something wrong with her. Too tall, too short, too fat, too thin, too young, too old. Hated every girl. So he said, one night I went to a dance hall and I found a girl who looked just like my mother. And I took her home and my father hated her.
3: My mother was Italian. She died a couple of years ago. And she was a useless cook, and she moaned all the time. And nothing funny about that, but that's the way it was. And she breastfed me in the early days. I remember that. I saw pictures of that, her breastfeeding. And so she did a bit for me at the beginning, but that was it, really. Is it good for you, breastfeeding, or not? Really?
5: I get little out of it, to be honest.
3: I remember phoning her up and said, oh, you're a grandmother, when Lily was born, my 20-year-old daughter now. And my mum said, oh, my back's been really bad.
0: Let's try the current crop, Lucy and Justin. What is it that lets your generation down?
2: I think our generation is let down by their insistence on nostalgia. There's a huge trend amongst our contemporaries that you can get an application on your phone which takes sort of retro pictures, the Super 8 and cine shots on your camera, so that it looks a bit out of focus, a bit overexposed, and the colour's all rubbish. And this is the stupidity of our generation, to spend a fortune on a really expensive camera and then put a filter on it to go, oh, look, the pictures are rubbish. They're really bad. They look like pictures of me in the 70s. Oh, how brilliant. And you go, yeah. In the 70s, we had no cash points and ice cream was made out of animal fat.
6: I actually, for once, and it pains me to say it, I agree with my husband. But I think also that women of my generation, we have allowed 80s fashions to come back. Which, I mean, it should have been like a warning from history. Because women of my age who have lived through the 80s, you now see wearing 80s fashions again. And you just go, well, what will you never learn? The legging suits nobody, especially not if you were raised on a diet of Viennetta and pickled onion monster munch. You know,
1: there was a phase in the 90s, I remember when I was about 12, and it was of wearing jeans backwards. Did anyone have this?
6: Yeah.
1: All right, just me. Sorry.
6: The music that we liked is now getting back into the charts, and not only that, I mean, not only to take that back in the charts, but women of my age are still prepared to sleep with them. But, and I think, yeah, if you want to live in a world where the shops are shut on a Sunday and everyone's quite racist, then just go and live in Derby, you know. Absolutely.
0: Norman and Tom, just on nostalgia, I mean, what do you make of this obsession which has been brought up?
3: Flares, bell bottoms, drain pipes. I wore them all.
5: You must have got a very hot crotch.
3: these young whippersnappers, honestly.
4: It was a magic period for us with music, though, wasn't it? Just pre the Beatles. As a country and western singer at one time.
3: Well, I like country and western, yeah. I like that.
4: Well, in those days, I mean, all the songs you could sing and didn't have to know the words. When you're home, when
3: you... You can get clear country and western now.
4: You can.
0: Finally, the up-and-comers, John and Carl. What makes you cringe about your peers?
5: The worst thing is hopes and dreams that, you know, are sort of encouraged now, aren't they, with X Factor and things. Everyone thinks they're going to be happy.
1: I think in the old days, if you got to 18 and realised you couldn't be a singer, you were allowed to get a job in a pit and just be happy with that. But nowadays, most people will end up unhappy and will die alone. I think our generation needs to embrace that, because everyone thinks they're going to be a X Factor.
5: The worst thing you can do is achieve your dreams as well, because you'll still be miserable. You just won't know why. At least when you have something you're aiming for, you go, if I had that, and then you get it, and you go, oh, no, something else. Oh. Expect nothing, and you'll never be disappointed.
0: You can have a job as a careers advisor at my old school. Pretty much the way it went.
5: Did you want to be a DJ? Did you say, I want to be a DJ?
0: Okay, I did, yes.
1: But all the other people in your class that wanted to be DJs, where are they now? Yeah, they're probably working Dixon's or something.
3: Yeah.
1: And they cry themselves to sleep listening to your voice, which makes them even more depressed.
7: I used to go to school with him. He said we would do a show together.
0: What voice is that?
5: That's Jimmy Ketchup, who you went to school with.
7: Ketchup and Mayo, it was the dream team.
0: Okay, that's the end of that round. We're going to give the points to... Well, you know what? I'm tempted for the hopes and dreams situation. John and Carl, for the up-and-comers, they take the points there. So on to the next round, where two of our opposing comedians go head-to-head against the clock. They have 90 seconds between them to talk about a classic comedy topic. Each time one of them earns what I judge to be a big enough laugh, the clock is stopped and their opponent takes over until they get a laugh, at which point it switches back again. When the time is up, the comedian who's taken the least time to get the laughs is the winner. First up to enter the head-to-head zone, it's the up-and-comers against the old guard, so that's Carl against Tom. It's Carl to start. The subject is shopping. Remember, the idea is to get the laughs as quickly as possible, and your 90 seconds starts now.
1: I recently found my favourite shop, TK Maxx. It's basically how shops will be after an apocalypse, where when rather than stock, it's just things they've found in the houses of the dead.
4: Well, I went into a butcher's shop with a dog. The dog jumped over the counter, grabbed a leg of lamb, out the door. The butcher said, is that your dog? He said, it used to be, but it fends for itself now, you know.
1: I also found my least favourite shop recently. I went shopping, and I went to a shop called Abercrombie & Fitch, which is an American store. Don't cheer it, it's rubbish.
4: A wonderful entertainer years ago, a female impersonator called Danny LaRue, and one Christmas he went into Harrods and he said, I was a Pekingese dog, and I want to buy a nice coat for Christmas. Bejeweled. And they said, what size? He said, well, roughly it's this by that. They said, well, it can't be more accurate. He said, well, no, not really, no. That's it. They said, well, why don't you bring the dog in? He said, don't be silly, it's a surprise.
1: Another favourite shop of mine is Iceland, because of their tagline, Mum's Gone to Iceland. It's the only tagline for a shop where if you put the word you're in front of it, it becomes an insult.
0: Okay, Okay, so Carl took 43 seconds. Tom took 47. Carl takes the points. So on to our anecdotal round, which we call Q&A. Each week I ask our guests one single question and then decide who replies with the funniest story. This week's question is, what's been your strangest experience with fans? We're going to begin with the current crop. Justin, you're on.
2: I had an odd experience in a comedy club about, I don't know, 3 or 4 months ago. In fact, Lucy was there. I wasn't performing. I was watching. Lucy was performing with Greg Davies, who's the very sort of tall man, if you know him, off the Inbetweeners, and a couple of other performers. And the bar manager came up to me and sat in the audience, and he said, I wouldn't normally do this, but there's a lady that works here that's a huge fan of yours. Would you come and have your photo taken with her? And so I went to meet, and I got very, it was very odd. She was 18. She was from Perth, and she was going back to Perth the next
6: Perth,
2: day.
6: Australia.
2: Perth, Australia. Yes, rather than Perth. where is the other one?
6: Sorry, Scotland, but you know,
2: carry on. Oh yeah, of course.
6: Typical wife, isn't it? Going, yeah. Darling, you're telling the story
2: you're telling
6: wrong.
2: Wrong. And I thought, why would an 18-year-old girl from Australia know who I was, really? I realised about halfway through that she wanted to meet Greg Davies from The Inbetweeners, who was the other giant man in the room, and she'd said to her bar manager, you know that really tall bloke? I think he's brilliant, and I want a picture with him. He'd left by then. But I was, you know, very impressed that she, at no stage, said, I'm really sorry, I don't know who you are. I would have.
6: It's a funny story, actually, because I genuinely thought I was marrying Greg Davies. Oops.
5: You say she was too polite to say anything, but if someone your size approaches an 18-year-old girl, you're like, we're having a photo taken.
4: There is that, yeah. Well, my weirdest experience with an actual punter like a fan like yours was a lady not long ago coming out of Butlins one in the morning, and this lady came up and kissed me, and her teeth came out and hung on my lip. and put them back in. Happy days.
0: Norman, the same question goes to you. What's been your strangest experience with fans?
3: I went to a convention, a Red Dwarf thing, you know, and there's a stormtrooper. I had to park my car. I couldn't park it. It's in Wales. And they said, oh, you just park it. I'll get someone to show you. And one of the stormtroopers said, I'll show you. He was really keen, obviously, like the programme, and was keen to show me. And he said, just follow me. And I got in the car, and he just walked along in his stormtrooper outfit. And I'm driving along behind him while he unlocked this area and let me in. And I walked back with the stormtrooper, and people saw me. And it just felt very surreal, and it must have looked very funny. I wish it had been filmed. So there's lots of stories, of course, but we haven't got time for them all right now.
0: Now the spotlight falls on the up-and-comers. Carl, I think we want you to speak next, please. What sort of fans do you attract?
1: Well, I've had a few weird ones. I had two people together. They showed up to a gig, and they'd made a gingerbread version of me. Yeah, they gave it to me as a present, and it was lovely, but I couldn't eat the head. For some reason, I could only eat the body and not the head. That was one weird one. Another one.
5: Were you doing it?
1: What, eating the body?
5: It
1: was just the head was so accurate. It was like, it would have actually been like eating my own head, but smaller. And the worst one ever was I got recognised. Sort of a guy sort of said, oh, there's that guy I saw on this. But it happened when I was at the front of the queue at the O2 Arena to go and see Alicia Keys. And I'd been to the doctor that day, and he'd given me a sample because he needed a stool sample. This is quite horrible. I had to drop it in the next day, so I'd done the sample in a pub on the way to the O2, and they did a bag search. So basically, just as sort of the security guard pulled it out, I heard a guy behind me go, that's a guy I saw on telly. So that's my worst one.
0: John, once you've been on the telly, do you get a different type of fan following you around?
5: I think I've got a forgettable face. It's not a telly face, it's a real life face. When I lived in Bristol, someone came up to me and went, excuse me. And I went,

0: excuse me. And I went, yes. And she went, be you Greek? And I went, no. She went, nah, you do an half look Greek. And then off she popped.
1: I was going through Fleet Street once, and a guy came off a building site with a piece of paper, and he said, sign that, mate. And above best wishes, Tom O'Connor, and he shouted, it's not him.
2: Right, OK, so let's look at the points. I think I'm going to give them, just because we're unlikely to have another programme where we get an O2 bag search and pot of poo kind of story, I'll give Carl the points. The up-and-comers take it. And now it's time for our second pair of comedians to go against the clock in the head-to-head zone as John Richardson meets Norman Lovett. So it's a contest between the up-and-comers and the old guard. It's John to start. The subject is fashion. And your time starts now.
0: I've written proper gags. Never written proper gags before, so here we go. I went to buy a T-shirt the other day. I said, I can't buy that. It's got a massive hole in the middle of it. He said, it's a polo shirt.
3: I usually wear linen for tactical reasons.
0: I usually wear cotton. Bias. That is bias.
3: Because as you're older, when you get older, you get lined, and the linen gets all crinkly and wrinkly, and it makes you look less lined.
0: I used to go out with a girl who worked in fashion, but we had to break up because she insisted on walking around on all fours. But that's the problem with going out with a catwalk model.
3: As you know, I've always been in... Well, not as you know, you can see that I'm pretty fashionable. It's mainly the Blue Harbour range.
2: So the scores are in, and we've got John on 46 seconds, Norman only taking 44. Norman takes the points. So we move on to the round in which each generation makes the identical claim, we had it tough. I give them a subject that relates to their early years, and then the teams explain why it was they who had it hardest. And as always, the side I deem the funniest wins the round. Old Guard, if you could kick us off, please. The subject is... school holidays.
3: Being allowed to play outside when we were young, there was nothing inside to live for. No technology, two channels on the telly, journey into space on a Saturday night, and building your own things. That was good from that point of view. I think it was good when you're young, because if you get someone sitting, my daughters sit on, well, one of my daughters sits in front of Facebook too much, in my view, and a lot do. I mean, this is how it is today. But I think, God, you could be building a raft in the garden.
0: How frightened would you be of your dad if he came in and went, you're on Facebook, you should be building a raft.
1: Can you remember a time
3: tough
1: when...
3: Tough days.
1: When you went on your holidays and you always had to go to the seaside.
3: Holidays? No.
1: Oh. You should have come to Liverpool, love.
3: I mean, I lived in Clacton. There was a Butlins there, so I was able to go and look at the people going on holiday.
1: Do you ever get pushed in the freezing cold sea by a big kid? And you come out, and you were dripping wet. You couldn't say real words. You talk funny. And you said things like, hey, hey, hey, hey, hey. Yeah. Hey, hey, hey, hey. Hey, come here. And you knew your mother was upset, because when she spoke to you, she talked like a ventriloquist. She's like, well, I've got my hands on you. They were magic times.
3: Yeah. Well, my mum pushed me in. and teachers at school as well. The maths teacher we had was called Mr. Gibson. And backwards Mr. Gibson is... Gibson is Nosbig. And he had a really big nose. And the sun, we was chalking up on the board, and when the sun used to come in through the window, and the shadow of his nose could be about 11 feet long on the board. I mean, how can you learn maths under those conditions?
2: Carol Croppers, why were school holidays worst in your early years?
4: Well, we were the generation before, certainly before cheap flights. So my dad, being Welsh, used to just drive us to Wales at almost any opportunity. And if we were lucky, the car would break down. I mean that quite sincerely. I've nothing against the Welsh. A lot of my family are still Welsh. But they are... it's not a great place to go on holiday.
5: I remember going to the Isle of Wight, right, which was a holiday camp thing, and I had to get up and do a song. I sang

0: Little bird, I have heard. What a lovely song you sing.
1: Why not sing that now?
0: All right. Little bird, I have heard. What a lovely song you sing. That is my...
1: You won with that.
0: I did win. I did.
2: You're very disparaging about your wife's singing talents.
1: I just have to listen to a lot of my wife's singing talents with lullabies and child songs.
0: I sing songs every time I do something in the house. I do a little, like, I do go into the kitchen and I make myself a sandwich. And I've got a song for everything. I've got, I'm washing up, I want the world to know. Got to let it show. But my favourite one.
1: It's like living with a simpleton.
0: My favourite one I do is the one when I'm doing the washing. I get the washing powder out and I do the one that goes, you are bold.
2: Yeah, I like that. John and Carl, you haven't spoken yet. I mean, I would have thought your generation can't have had it tough on holidays because you had every technological invention going, you know, to ease the time away.
3: Yeah, but just a world ruined by the older generation, so just knackered everything outside of your house, so there was no point going out.
4: Basically, yeah, you couldn't go out, so we had to just sit indoors.
3: Like, you used to get adverts to say, oh, if you go out, don't play on the railways. But you just gave up by the time we were young. You don't get them anymore. Scarlett, do you know what? To the state of the rail service, they could be down there hours.
0: The reason they don't tell children not to go and play on the railways and stuff is because you've got better things to do now. To us, risking death was better than what was on telly.
3: There's nothing more fun than doing the things you're not supposed to do, though, like playing on building sites. I think the best days out I ever had were just looking at a brick.
5: Yeah, I agree.
3: Sliding down mud.
5: The kids now, they've got everything in their room. I mean, the old days, your mother used to say, you've been very naughty, go to your room. Now it's been very naughty, come out of your room.
6: I put a penny on the railway line, and the train used to go over it and flatten it, and you'd take that penny home and just look at it.
4: Yeah, all right. I actually think we didn't have it that bad. No. I'll take an Xbox over a flat penny.
2: Yeah. Well, I think that's enough nostalgia for one evening. I think I'm going to give the points for this one particular image I have of the choice for kids either working on Facebook or building rafts. It's Norman's idea. We give the points to the old guard. So now it's time for our final pairing to go head-to-head against the clock. And for the first time ever, it's the current crop versus the current crop. It's Lucy versus Justin. It's Lucy to start. The subject is, predictably, marriage. So, with divorce lawyers on standby, your time begins now.
0: I love my husband.
4: Oh.
0: I don't.
1: Well, I put you on a pedestal. I have to, for various
0: My husband has complained recently that I've been putting on weight, but I have explained to him that, you know, I have put on weight since I got married, because when I was single, I used to come home, look in the fridge and go straight to bed, whereas now I come home, look in the bed, go straight to the fridge.
1: Well, all joking aside, when I married Lucy, or got my bag for life, as I like to think of it...
0: Well, suddenly my mother said to me, on the eve of my wedding, my mother said, remember this, Lucy, it's going to be the happiest day of your life. And I said, Mum, I'm not getting married till tomorrow. And she said, you'll find out what I mean.
1: I can only say marriage is very much like a witness protection programme. You get given new clothes, you have to move to the suburbs, and you never get to see any of your friends again.
0: It was very sweet, actually. Just notice the way at the beginning of the round I started saying my husband, just so that we could pretend it was a generic husband. Now this has actually got quite nasty. I'm saying Justin.
1: No, this is not true. I love my wife dearly. Last night I sat up, didn't I? Sat up for hours just gazing at our marriage certificate, seeing if I could find the expiry date.
2: And I'm just tallying that up, and amazingly, Lucy, 45 seconds. Justin, 45 seconds. The current crop are the winners of that round. Double points. All of which brings us to our final buzz around. It's called Be Funny or Else. I'm going to say a word, a phrase or topic. Our comedians simply buzz in with a relevant joke or one-liner. The first topic is the countryside. Lucy?
0: I grew up in the city, and what they used to do was every term they'd get someone from the country to bring in a cow and get us to milk it so we could see what children in the countryside did. And I always liked the idea that they were doing that in countryside schools, like in Hampshire, someone was taking in a VW Golf and they all had to take the hubcaps off, you know?
3: See, I grew up in the countryside, and what we used to do for fun is we used to dress up as cows and then go into cities to see if we get girls.
6: If sleep is the brother of death, then the countryside is the mother and father.
1: I like the countryside. I was performing, in fact, at a folk festival only last weekend, and they threw flowers, which is a sticky beer and one that's very difficult to get off on an accordion.
5: I said to his pal, he said, looking over this fence, he said, why hasn't that cow got any horns? His mate said, well, various reasons why cows don't have horns. They can be born without horns. They could have had a crumpled horn, they've cut it off. But the reason that cow hasn't got any horns is because it's a horse.
2: Next, we'll try grandparents. Norman.
6: When I was a Boy Scout, I went to my... What's funny about that? I went to my grand... For Bob a Job week, I went to my grandparents and said, Bob a Job. And I thought they'd give me a bob and just, you know... Good, it's going to a good cause, and that's it. But they made me weed their garden for 4 hours. So they're dead now.
5: The little boy said to his granddad, he said, Granddad, did you fight in the war? He said, I did, son, I was a hero. He said, were you in the infantry? He said, yeah. He said, have you still got your rifle? He said, no, they took it off, so I haven't got that. He said, well, what about your helmet? He said, they took the helmet off. He said, I still got my overcoat. He said, so where is it? He said, it's in the loft around the tank. He said, you haven't got a tank up there as well, have you?
3: My nan, she always tells me off if I swear or things like that, but then sometimes, because you don't get older without having done quite a lot, so she's probably dirtier than I am, I think, her thoughts. And the last time I went to her house, she was laughing for about an hour. And when I asked her what it was, she'd read a headline when the Pope was on his world tour that was Pope Enters Jordan. And she honestly laughed for about 3 hours.
2: That always surprising sound means it's the end of the show, so I have to decide the winner, ladies and gentlemen, and to announce which generation, for this week at least, is the golden age of comedy. And it was very, very close, but I think ultimately I'm going to give it for that unique moment, the moving, heartwarming, comedic exploration of marriage, which we got earlier from the current crop. Lucy and Justin are this week's winners. So all that remains for me is to thank all of our guests, John and Carl, Lucy and Justin, Tom and Norman. Join us next time when three more teams of comedians will be told to act your age. Thank you. Goodbye. Act Your Age was presented by me, Simon Mayo. The guests were John Richardson and Carl Donnelly, Lucy Porter and Justin Edwards, Tom O'Connor and Norman Lovett. Act Your Age was devised and produced by Ashley Blaker and Bill Matthews.
7: I hope you're not hungry, dear Henry, I've just burnt the roast and I've ruined the spuds.
8: Well, that's a nice thing, isn't it? After I've been working...
7: Henry, I've got me secret supplies.
8: You don't mean...
7: Polo mints.
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1: Strawberry!
0: And don't forget the hazelnut in every bite! 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
1: Strawberry!
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0: One day at Faulty Towers is beautiful weather. Birds sing and you think everything lovely, but it's not true. We have new chef. He called Kurt. I no like to say this, but Kurt, he get very strange ideas about me. It no make life easy.
1: Put yourself together, huh? Make an effort. Come on. Now look.
2: Mr. Faulty! Mr. Faulty! Telephone.
1: What?
2: Telephone! Telephone.
1: Where's Sybil?
2: Okay?
1: Where's Sybil?
2: Where's the bill?
1: No, Bill, I own the place. I don't pay bills. Where's my wife?
2: She not here.
1: She is there.
2: Never mind. Right, leave it to me. I'll do it. I'll mend the car and answer the telephone. In here, in here. Yes, I know it. This way, I own the place.
0: But Mrs. Faulty have got there first, and I think I'm going to be in trouble.
3: Oh, Andre, thank you for calling. Kirk's marvellous. We're absolutely delighted with him. Really, Andre, he's wonderful.
1: This Basil's wife. This Basil. This smack on head.
3: Have you taken the car in yet?
4: Yes, I'm just dealing with it, dear.
3: You're not trying to do it yourself, are you, Basil?
4: Oh, have you seen Miss Marker here, dear?
3: Did you hear what I said?
4: Yes, I did, dear. It's a bit of a scratch.
3: Take it into the garage, Basil.
4: Yes, just having a look at it, dear.
3: Sorry, Andre, where was I? Oh, yes, well, he's the best chef we've ever had. We can't thank you enough for finding him for us. Look, can you come and have dinner on Sunday? There's something we want to ask your advice about. Okay, lovely. See you then. Hello, Polly.
5: Can you come and have a drink, Mrs. Faulty?
3: Drink?
5: I've just sold a sketch.
3: Really? I'd love to.
5: Hello.
6: Hello.
7: Hello.
3: Kurt, Andre can come on Sunday. I thought you were taking the car in.
1: Hmm?
3: Are you at those again?
1: I just took one, dear.
3: I think you've had enough of those, Basil. Now, will you deal with the car, please?
6: Good, Mr. Faulty.
1: Superb, Kurt.
5: For you, Mr. Faulty?
1: Oh, thank you, Polly.
3: Are you going to do the car?
1: In a moment, my little piranha fish.
5: I've just sold a sketch.
1: What, for money?
6: I bought it, Mr. Faulty. She's very talented. Oh, no, Polly.
5: Oh, come on.
6: No, thank you.
5: Oh, please, I bought it to thank you.
6: No, honestly.
5: Don't you like it?
6: Too much, but not when I'm working. You drink it for me, Manuel.
1: Well, cheerio.
3: Cheerio, Basil.
1: Well, that smelled nice.
6: Here it is, Mr. Faulty. She's really got something, you know.
1: Really?
5: Well worth 50p, anyway.
1: Yes, do you win a bun if you guess what it is or something?
5: It's Manuel.
1: What?
8: It's me.
1: Where?
6: Manuel is my friend. We are good friends, eh?
1: Oh, see? Yeah, it's very modern, very socialist. Yeah, something to remember him by, you know, when he goes.
3: Do you still hear, Basil?
1: No, I went a couple of minutes ago, dear, but I expect I'll be back shortly.
6: No, Manuel. Look, like this.
3: Oh, I like that. Will you do me one?
5: Really, of Manuel?
3: Yes, look nice on Basil's bedside table.
5: Two in a day, that's as many as Van Gogh sold in a lifetime.
6: Ah, but he didn't have Manuel as a model, eh?
3: This is wonderful.
9: I told you, he's one of the best.
3: He's almost as good as you, Andre. He's absolutely divine, Basil. Go on, have a bit.
1: He's good, isn't he?
3: Oh, listen to him. The only place I've ever really seen him eat is your restaurant, Andre. And now he's stabbing it away like a hamster.
1: Really, Sybil?
3: We're going to have to buy him a great big wheel to run around in when he's got a motor going. Or he'll get like a big bag tempered tomato.
1: I believe we were discussing the gourmet evening, dear.
3: Do you know, Andre? Bursty zip this morning.
1: Oh.
3: What's the matter, darling?
1: You're embarrassing Andre.
3: No, dear, I'm embarrassing you. Look at that.
1: Well, I'd better go and have a word with the guests. Why don't you have another vat of wine, dear? evening, Major. Enjoying your soup?
8: Well, it tasted a bit off to me, Faulty.
1: Well, it's made with fresh mushrooms, Major.
8: Ah, that would explain it.
1: Good evening. Everything to your satisfaction?
8: Oh,
10: well, yes. I don't like the chips.
1: Sorry?
10: The chips are awful.
1: Oh, dear. What's wrong with them, then?
10: They're the wrong shape and they're just awful.
11: I'm afraid he gets everything cooked the way he likes it at home.
1: Does he?
10: Yes, I do, and it's better than this pig's garbage.
11: Now, Ronald.
10: These eggs look like you laid them.
11: Ronald!
12: look,
7: here, old chap.
11: Shut up! Leave him alone! He's very clever, rather highly strung.
12: Yes, yes, he should be. Well, these are proper French fried potatoes, you see. The chef is continental.
10: Couldn't you get an English one?
11: Why don't you eat just one or two, dear?
10: They're the wrong shape.
12: Oh, dear. What shape do you usually have? Mickey Mouse shape? Smarty shape? Amphibious landing craft shape? Hook in the eye shape?
10: God, you're dumb.
11: Oh, now?
12: Is there something we can get you instead, Sonny?
10: I'd like some bread and salad cream.
12: To eat? Well, there's the bread and there's the mayonnaise.
10: I said salad cream, stupid.
12: We don't have any salad cream. The chef made this freshly this morning.
10: What a dump.
7: This is very good.
11: He likes salad cream.
10: That's puke, that is.
12: Well, at least it's fresh puke.
11: Oh, dear.
12: Well, he said...
11: May I ask why you don't have proper salad cream? I mean, most restaurants...
12: Well, the chef usually buys it only on special occasions, you know, gourmet nights and so on. But when he's got a bottle... Ah! He's a genius with it. He can unscrew the cap like Robert Carrier. It's a treat to watch. And then... right in the face. Not on the walls. Magic. Mind you, he's a wizard with a tin opener, too. He's got a Pulitzer Prize for that. He can have the stuff in the saucepan before you can say haute cuisine. You name it, he'll heat it up and scrape it off the pan for you. Mind you, still that isn't picked up overnight. Still, I'll tell him to get some salad cream. I mean, you never know when Henry Kissinger's going to drop in, do you?
7: Nice man.
9: No, seriously, I think it's a very good idea.
3: You do really?
9: I promise you, people around here are getting more and more keen on good food.
12: Ah, so much for tonight's guests, ignorant rabble.
13: There's always a few, Mr. Fulton.
12: Well, not on gourmet night, there won't be none of these proles. Well.
3: Andre thinks Thursday nights would be best.
12: Thursdays?
9: I think so.
12: Right, and on all the other nights, we'll just have a big trough of baked beans and garnish it with a couple of dead dogs.
3: Well, that's settled then.
9: Good. And I'm very pleased for Kurt, too. It will be good for him to have something special to do. I'd like to have a word with him. Do you mind?
3: No, of course not.
12: Right, well, I'll get the menus printed on Monday.
3: Polly can do the menus.
12: No, she can't.
3: Yes, she can.
12: No, she can't.
3: Yes, she can.
12: No, she can't.
3: Yes, she can. No. Yes, she can. You can write the advertisement in the Echo. Only don't make it too toffee-nosed, Basil. We don't want to put people off.
12: I just want to keep the riff-raff away, dear.
9: Well, good luck, my old friend. It's good to have you down here.
6: Thank you for, well, you know...
9: Don't mention it. Nice to have met you, Manuel.
6: He's my friend.
14: Oh, one night I cook you both paella.
9: Okay, and ciao.
6: Ciao. Manuel, together you and I make 40 Towers famous for its cooking.
14: Okay.
6: Excellent, tip-top, famoso. Oh, you are so cute.
15: I think I know right to my mama in Barcelona by this. Oh, but now we sort out everything special for gourmet night. All sort out. Very, very nice.
3: Well, Basil, guess who just called to cancel at 12 minutes past 7?
12: Who?
3: The Clusters.
12: What, all four?
3: Marvellous, isn't it?
12: Ah! What do they say?
3: One of them's ill.
12: Well, let's hope it's nothing trivial.
3: Well, I've got four people at our grand opening dinner.
12: Never mind, never mind.
3: Never mind? There's four people, Basil. Shall we feed them in the kitchen?
12: But think who those four are. Colonel and Mrs. Hall, both JPs, and Lionel Twitchin, one of Torquay's leading Rotarians.
3: Well, that'll put us on the map.
12: He's this year's treasurer, dear.
3: I should never have let you write that advert. Fancy putting no riff-raff.
12: Well, when you're presenting haute cuisine, you don't want the working class sticking its nose in it. Everything all right? Where's Kurt?
16: He and Manuel are getting the wine from the cellar.
12: Right. Ah, oh, this is what it's all about. You two, you're supposed to be in your rooms.
3: What?
12: You're not allowed down here tonight, remember?
3: Oh, doesn't it look pretty? What are you cooking?
12: I'll send you up a menu with your bread and cheese. Now, get up, get up.
3: They're here.
12: What?
3: The halls are here.
12: Right. Do
3: the
12: your
3: halls,
12: rooms.
3: The
12: go
3: to
12: your rooms.
17: Mr. Fulton. Mr. Fulton, I'm very upset.
12: Not now, Manuel, later.
18: When I went for my jog this morning, I thought it was going to be pretty warm.
19: But his first guest, Colonel Hall. He very important, big, tall person. And Mrs. Hall, she important, very, very small person.
18: And I shouldn't be a bit surprised if we got a spot of rain tonight.
3: Still, it's been a lovely summer, hasn't it?
18: Oh, yes.
12: Colonel, how delightful to see you again.
18: Sorry?
12: How delightful to see you again. We met last year at the Golf Club dinner dance. You may remember?
18: No, I don't.
12: Ah, fine. Well, we didn't talk for long. Just good evening, really, you know. A blink in the eye, and you'd have missed it. As indeed you did. Quite understandably. Sorry? What? Well, how's that lovely daughter of yours?
5: She's dead.
12: I like your soup. Isn't that super? The way those stripes go up and down, it's really super. How much did that cost, then?
18: Who are you? I mean, I don't know your name.
17: What is it?
11: Huh?
17: My name.
5: Oh, this is my husband, Basil Fawlty.
18: That's it. What? Ah, thank you, sir. How do you do?
12: May I introduce my wife?
18: Well, she just introduced you.
12: Oh, what a coincidence.
18: Yes. Well, I don't believe you know my wife.
11: Dead. Yes.
18: May I introduce Mrs. Hall?
12: Oh, sorry. Didn't see you down there. Don't get up.
5: What would you like to drink, Mrs. Small? Hall.
12: Yes. A short or...
11: Sherry. How about a sherry?
20: A sherry, lovely.
12: Oh, good. Large or not quite so large?
18: Too small and dry.
12: Oh, I wouldn't say that.
18: What?
12: I don't know.
18: Two small, dry sherries.
12: Oh, I see what you mean. I'm sorry. Ah, Mr. and Mrs. Pidgeon. Good evening. Welcome to Fawlty Town.
21: Good evening.
12: How very au fait of you to come to our little culinary soiree this evening.
21: Only too glad to support something new in Torquay.
20: Such an unusual idea. I do hope it works out.
12: Well, we have our hopes.
5: Mr. Fawlty?
12: Ah, Polly, would you take Mrs. Twitchin's coat, please?
5: Yes, of course.
12: Thank you so much. Now, would you...
5: Mr. Fawlty?
12: Yes?
5: Can I have a word with you?
12: Yes. Oh, this is Polly. She will be serving you later this evening. Well?
5: It's Kurt.
12: Yes?
5: He's potted the shrimps.
12: What?
5: He's potted the shrimps.
12: Shrimps? I'm not having shrimps tonight, Polly. Now, would you...
5: He's soused the herrings.
12: What are you on about?
5: He's pickled the onions, and he's smashed the eggs in his cups under the table.
12: Excuse me. Have you been drinking?
5: No, not me.
12: Well, will you behave yourself? I'm so sorry for the captivating. And may I offer you a little aperitif while you make up your mind what you would like for dinner?
21: That's very kind of you, not
20: me. A tomato juice, please.
12: Ah, good. Oh, Colonel. Colonel and Mrs. Hall. May I introduce Mr. and Mrs. Have you met?
18: No, we haven't.
12: Have you?
18: No.
12: Oh, good. Well, what would you like to drink then?
20: What?
12: To drink?
20: I didn't catch the name.
12: Oh, you didn't catch it. What a rotten bit of luck.
18: Well,
12: fine, thank you.
18: No, we still don't know the name.
12: Oh, Fawlty. Basil yes, Fawlty.
18: No, there.
12: Oh, there. I'm so sorry. I thought you meant the author. We'll drink too. So another sherry?
18: Well, aren't you going to introduce us?
12: Didn't I?
18: No.
12: Oh, sorry. This is Mr. and Mrs. Farberson.
18: What?
12: Mr. and Mrs. Who? Sorry, I fainted. Oh. Oh, I feel better than that. I'll just get you your tomato juices.
21: Oh, quite chilly, actually.
18: Oh, would you care to join us?
21: Thank you very much.
18: Here we are.
5: Would you like to see the menu?
12: Yes, what is it?
5: Please put the bottle down.
12: What do you want?
5: Please put the bottle down.
12: What is it?
5: Kurt is drunk.
12: Sorry.
5: Drunk. Almost unconscious.
12: Sorry.
5: How? I don't know what happened so quickly. He had a row with Manuel and...
12: Manuel?
5: He's got a crush on him.
12: A what?
5: A crush, you know, in love.
12: Oh! Would you excuse me just one moment? I won't be one moment. I should ever have hired a Frenchman.
5: He's Greek, Mr. Fawlty.
12: Greek?
5: Of course.
12: Well, that's even worse. I mean, they invented it. Right. Give that to me, Kurt. Come on, give me that bottle.
22: Now go away. Leave me alone.
12: Come on, give it to me.
22: Manuel!
15: Things begin to not go like we hope.
12: Now, come on, Kurt.
22: Manuel, he doesn't love me.
12: Well, you have to give these things time.
22: I want Manuel.
12: Well, I'm sure we can arrange something. Now, can I have the bottle?
22: He's so sweet.
12: Yes, he is sweet, I know, yes.
22: He's wonderful.
12: Yes, I know.
22: There you are.
12: Kurt, come on. Get some black coffee, quick.
5: Drink it, he's out.
12: So he isn't.
22: Now listen to me, Gertie, listen. I come in now, but no cuddle, you hear me? No cuddle.
12: Look at that.
22: Dead?
0: to the world.
20: He's only drunk, man.
0: This is your fault.
17: Okay?
0: You only had to be civil to him.
17: Civil?
0: Nice.
17: Oh, no, you don't understand. He's not enough. He want to kiss me.
0: Oh, what's one little...
20: Mr. Fawlty, go along, Dre. He can do the cooking.
0: He's open tonight. He's open on a Thursday, you clothier beat.
20: But he can do it there, and you can pick it up at the car.
0: Oh. Brilliant.
20: Oh.
0: Brilliant.
20: Ugh.
0: Right.
20: I can't resist lobster.
2: Oh, no, it's turn it over me every time.
20: Will you care for another drink?
2: No, I don't think we will. We're nearly ready to order.
20: I'll be back in a moment.
0: So you can't do the lobster? No, right, I see, but Andre, the tornadoes. Yes, I'm sorry.
20: That...
0: Yes. Shh. Yes, of course I want the duck, that's marvellous, but, I mean, can you do one or two sauces? Wonderful, that's it. Thank you, Andre.
20: What are you talking to, Andre?
0: What is it?
20: I really need the water back.
0: Well, stall them.
20: What?
0: Stall them, you stupid woman. Tell them some lie.
20: What's happening? Shh. Will you just tell me what you're doing?
0: We've got to change the menu.
20: Why?
0: Listen, he's out there. He's out. He's flat out. So Andre's... What?
20: Who is out?
0: Kurt, who do you think? Henry Kissinger?
20: What do you mean out?
0: He's drunk.
20: Drunk?
0: Drunk, soused, potted, inebriated. Got it?
20: I don't believe it.
0: Neither do I. Perhaps it's a dream.
15: And to find out, Mr. Fawlty banged his head on desk.
0: No, it's not a dream. We're stuck with it. Right.
17: Andre's doing the cooking. I'll collect it in the car.
20: What's he cooking?
0: Duck.
20: Duck?
0: Duck.
20: Duck?
0: You know, duck.
15: Mr. Fawlty, not see Colonel watch him.
12: I'm so sorry to have kept you waiting.
2: Well, we'd like to order now.
12: Yes, quite.
2: My wife would like the lobster as her menu.
12: Yes, excuse me. There is one small thing. I'm afraid you were given the wrong menus. This is tonight's menu.
2: What?
12: Yes, I'm afraid the chef changed his mind and forgot to tell us. He's like that. Brilliant, but temperamental.
2: What? You've changed everything?
12: I'm afraid so. Yes, it wasn't good enough, so he just chucked it away. He's such a perfectionist.
20: The lobster,
12: tornado, you name it, it's in the bin.
17: Extraordinary.
12: Yes, lucky old bin, I say. So, this is your new menu.
2: Duck with orange, duck with cherries, duck surprise.
20: What's duck surprise?
12: That's duck without orange or cherries.
2: I mean, is this all there is, duck?
12: Yes, done across the three extremely different ways.
2: And what you'll do if you don't like duck?
12: Well, if you don't like duck, you're rather stuck.
20: Well, fortunately, I love it.
12: Oh, good. So, that's four ducks, is it?
20: You were right. Oh. Now, he's getting his duck from Andre.
4: Yes, but I don't know what vegetables he's put on.
12: Three sandwiches, Polly, and one mullet with mustard sauce for Mrs. Hall. Right, where's the mullet?
4: There.
12: Oh, God.
4: What are you doing about vegetables,
12: Beth? Same as the other menu, dear.
4: Andre's not doing any.
12: No, you know them, you and Polly. Mustard sauce.
4: Mustard sauce.
12: Right, now, while I'm out in the car, you get them ready, right?
4: Right,
12: ready, Polly?
4: Ready.
12: Emmanuel?
23: Si.
12: Right, two of those for table nine, and one of those, and that for table four. Come on. Right.
20: Do you think we could have a drink, dear?
2: May I see the wine list, please, Walter?
12: Certainly, Major. Colonel! Everything all right?
24: Yes.
12: Good. The visit's written?
20: Yes, it's fine.
12: Good. He's got it in his hair.
20: How is it, dear?
2: Rather good, surprisingly.
12: Well, there's the wine list.
2: Colonel. Oh, thank you very much.
20: Ah! Oh!
2: What is it, Petrel? What's the matter?
20: Oh!
12: Is everything all right?
20: Oh, I think I'm going to be sick.
12: Yes, it is an unusual taste, isn't it?
20: It's not cooked, you ignoramus.
2: What are you trying to do to it, Sporty? You mean that's raw?
17: Oh, would you prefer a cooked one?
2: I don't even have a cooked one.
12: Oh, well, get your cooked one, then. It'll be even nicer.
20: No!
12: This is raw. This mullet is raw. I mean, what are we doing to it? Kurt, listen. What do we do to this? Do we grill it? If we grill it, just go, All right, do we fry it? Just go,
15: It's not very nice, but Kurt wake up enough to be sick all over mullet on plate.
20: Will you just sit out?
12: Wine! Colonel wants some wine. No, you don't, Polly. You don't hit a woman.
4: Have you chosen yet, Major? Colonel? Have you chosen your wine?
2: Oh, yes, Chablis, please.
4: Thank you.
2: Waitress.
4: Yes?
2: There's a hair in my mousse.
1: Well, don't talk too loud. Everybody will want one.
8: What?
15: See, no laugh, but I think Polly very, very funny. Now, Mr. Foddy go in car through Torquay to get dinner from Mr. André. He in hurry, you understand? And when he get there, everything all ready. Nice for him.
10: Ah, Mr. Foddy, there you are. A beautiful day for you. It should be delicious. Top. Hello, Chano. Top, top. He's always asleep. There you are. Don't forget the sauces.
23: Oh, yeah. Thank you.
10: All right. Oh, marvelous. All goes very well for you. Good luck.
15: Mr. Foddy very happy now and hurry back to Foddy Towers.
24: You're defiant.
0: Right, I'm coming on the trolley. Well then, well done, everybody. Come on, Manuel, get the trolley ready. Right, right, let's go.
15: That is all too good to be true. Mrs. Foddy suddenly come through door. A wonderful duck is knocked out of Mr. Foddy's hand.
0: Wait a minute.
15: What?
1: I think it'll be all right.
0: Yes, yes, you're right. Oh.
15: But it's not all right. Suddenly I come through door and no see duck on floor. It gets stuck on end of my shoe and it's not very good to eat no more.
0: Wait a minute. Look at that. Yes, go and kill yourself. No, no, put them on me first. Tell me we need another one. Don't talk to them. Entertain them or something.
15: So while Mrs. Foddy telephoned for another duck.
1: All right, Sybil Foddy. Well, I'm afraid he got trodden on.
15: I get guitar for to entertain guests. Very good.
25: Sorry, it's her wrong. A dragon.
15: And Mr. Foddy drive over quick to Senor André. But Mr. Foddy too excited and he pick up wrong dish. He not notice because his lid on tight and he run straight back to car.
0: Come on!
15: And at hotel I finish fifth song. But somewhere in town Mr. Foddy is have trouble with car. It stop. Mr. Foddy tear branch from tree and hit car.
26: Any sign of the duck?
1: Oh, it's just coming.
15: And she right is coming, but Mr. Foddy is still 300 yards away. He's run all way home on foot and he hold lid tight on dish so nothing fall out this time. Mrs. Foddy tell funny story for to make everyone laugh so they no mind to wait.
1: Comes in with his crate of brown ale and... And Mother says, "Oh, Tig, look who's here." And he says,
15: Now Mr. Foddy arrive in kitchen.
0: Okay, Polly.
1: Okay.
0: Got the sauces?
1: Got them.
0: Right.
27: Ladies and gentlemen. So sorry, don't catch you waiting.
15: He lived lid from dish, very proud. But it's not duck, it's trifle. Mr. Foddy very, very surprised. He put hands in middle to see if duck perhaps under the castor. But it's no luck.
0: Who's for trifle?
28: What?
0: Trifle for you, Mrs. Hall.
28: What about the duck, Foddy?
0: Duck's off, sorry.

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0: Alison and Maud by Sue Lynn, with Denise Coffey and Miriam Margulies. Episode 6, Speaking in Tongues.
1: You want me to sand it down for you, madam?
2: Oh, yes, please, Mr. Mullet. I think it gives a much better result, don't you?
1: And you're quite sure about this, this colour, are you?
2: Yes, yes. Cooking Apple Green. It's from the National Trust range, you know. Rather eccentric names, but very classy shades, I think.
1: I prefer a nice bright red myself for a front gate, like.
2: Well, taste is a very personal thing, isn't it? I do feel that a subtle green suits the rather understated period look we're aiming for in the house as a whole.
1: Well, if that's what you want, that's what you'll get, my love. Cook an apple with knobs on.
2: Thank you.
3: Daddy's had all his breakfast, although he didn't think much of your low-fat oat crunches.
2: Has he had a bath?
3: No. Oh, there's still a rather zoo-like pond down there.
2: Oh, dear.
3: I think he's afraid he might get stuck, you know, in the bath.
1: Oh, I'd be very happy to assist your father in his ablutions, ladies. I worked as a care assistant a few years back, and I've done all the lifting and what have you. I can manage colostomies with my eyes shut. Easy as shelling peas.
2: Oh, no, thanks. Daddy hasn't got any special needs of that sort.
3: Well, you can scrub my back any time, then, Mr. Mullet, once I go gaga.
1: Then, of course, there's these here walk-in baths for the elderly, as advertised by those comedian ladies of a certain vintage.
3: Oh, I'd love a walk-in bath and a chair lift.
2: Stair lift? Oh, Daddy doesn't need either, and they're both horrendously expensive.
1: Oh, I'm sure I could lay my hands on a discount walk-in bath for you ladies. Our Jason's got a lot of contacts in sanitary wear.
2: No, thank you. Not at the moment. We couldn't possibly afford it. Not now Maud's blown all our savings on this wretched computer.
1: Oh, a computer. You're thinking of going online then, are you?
3: We certainly are. It's coming this morning. We're going to have a website.
1: Now, if it's website design you're after, ladies, you have definitely come to the right place. We could do you a lovely little site.
2: I'd be grateful if, for the time being, you could just concentrate on painting the gate, Mr. Mullet.
1: Very well, madam. Only wishing to alert you to the possibilities. I'll go and start sanding it down.
2: Thank you.
3: Ooh, he looks a bit miffed.
2: I don't care. I'm sick of Mullet always sticking his oar in. He just drops by to sell us a piece of haddock, and before we know it, he's taken over our entire lives.
3: Are you all right, Alison? Have you got postmenopausal tension or something?
2: Oh, I'm perfectly all right.
3: Why don't you invite Bernard over?
2: I don't want to seem forward. And anyway, he's got much more exciting female friends than us. That Lavinia woman is always having lunch with.
3: She's only a client.
2: You don't know that. He could be going over there for upper-class, middle-aged sex frolics 3 times a week.
4: Excuse me.
3: Good morning, Reverend.
4: No, do please call me Leslie.
3: Actually, I like calling you Reverend. It's a lot more fun than Leslie. Some chaps are even the very Reverend. I wonder where that is. Are you very Reverend or only slightly Reverend?
2: Don't be silly, Maud.
3: That's a fair question.
2: Oh, shut up. What can we do for you, Leslie?
4: Well, I wanted to ask a little favour, actually.
2: Yes?
4: I've taken the liberty of inviting my friend Roger to tea, and I was wondering if you'd mind if we used the dining room. It would be a little squashed up in my room. He's quite a big chap. He's got tremendous knees. He used to be a flanker at school.
2: I'm sorry. The dining room's already laid for tomorrow's breakfast.
4: Oh, dear. I don't want to be a nuisance. He won't be here for long. He'll have to scoot off early to Evensong, you see.
2: Evensong?
4: Yes. He's the Bishop of Norwich.
3: Wow!
2: The Bishop of Norwich is coming here?
4: Yes, at about 3. I invited him early because of Evensong.
2: Oh my God! Maud, we must get some decent cake.
3: Rather.
2: What sort does he like?
4: I seem to recall he's got a soft spot for Danish pastries.
3: Me too.
2: Oh, well, the dining room's not good enough for the bishop. You can have the sitting room. I've always admired him from afar. His name is Hardy, you know.
4: Mm.
2: Oh, of course you know you're at school with him. I wonder if he's any relation of the Kiss Me Hardy Hardy.
4: The Kiss Me Hardy Hardy?
2: The Hardy at Nelson's deathbed. He could be a direct descendant. The bishop's got such a majestic baritone, and he cuts such a fine figure in his robes.
3: I don't suppose he'll have his ceremonial frock on.
2: Oh, Maud, don't be irreverent. Make a list. Danish pastries, flowers, fresh Earl Grey. You go to the market and I'll vacuum the sitting room.
5: No, I can't go out. I've got the computer being delivered, remember?
2: Oh, never mind the wretched computer.
4: I'll do the shopping. Please don't go to any trouble.
3: I say, Alison.
2: What?
3: Why don't we see if Bernard's free?
2: Bernard?
3: I'm sure he'd love to meet the bishop.
4: Oh, yes, good idea.
2: I'll ring him. Maud, see if you can find the CD of Palestrina or Thomas Palace's motet.
4: Between you and me, what Roger really likes is Doris Day.
3: Says automatic live update checks for new virus definitions when you're connected to the internet. What the hell do they mean?
1: Well, it's these here viruses, you see, miss. If you install this, you get protection from all the malicious codes and Trojan horses.
3: Trojan horses? Oh, I think I'd understand you better if you addressed me in Shona.
1: If you'd like me to give you a short familiarisation course, I'd be happy to oblige, miss. £60 an hour, mind.
3: Well, tempted though I am by your expertise, Mr. Mullet, and indeed by your rock-bottom rates, I'd quite like to figure it out for myself.
2: Maud, don't fiddle with that now. They'll be here in a minute. Mr. Mullet, please write a wet paint sign and stick it on the gate. We've got the Bishop of Norwich coming this afternoon.
1: Bishop of Norwich? Yeah. Oh, I don't know with bishops personally. I'm a primitive Methodist myself. Oh,
2: yes, yes, we respect freedom of conscience in this guest house, of course.
3: Oh, Alison, we could put that on the website. All religions welcome.
2: Oh, I don't think we should mention religion on the website at all. It's too controversial.
1: If you're at all interested in primitive Methodism, ladies, I
2: would... Not today, thank you, Mr. Mullet. Just put the wet paint notice up, please. It would be awful if the bishop stained the hem of his garment.
1: Righto.
3: It's only a bloke coming to tea, Alison, not Jesus Christ himself.
2: Oh, I'm dreading it. What if something goes wrong?
3: Oh, of course you're not dreading it. It'll be marvellous. Listen, everything's ready. Leslie's got some lovely cakes and flowers and everything. The sitting room looks a picture. House and garden all over. What could possibly go wrong?
2: I feel so nervous. The Bishop of Norwich and Bernard. I don't think we should mention religion or politics. Just talk about the weather.
3: What have you done to your hair?
2: Just a little rinse.
3: Oh.
2: I didn't want the bishop to see my roots. Oh, my God. That'll be them. Quick, let me out.
3: No, let me go.
2: Don't mention politics.
3: Oh, don't worry, trust me. I'll confine myself to sex and violence.
6: Good afternoon. I've come to see Mr. Eels.
3: Yes, it's the bishop, isn't it? Come in, we're expecting you. I'm Maud Butler, and this is my sister Alison.
2: Yes, this is my sister Maud.
6: Delighted.
2: Do come in. Oh,
6: thank you.
2: May I take your coat?
6: Oh.
2: Did you manage to find a parking place?
6: Oh, yes, but not before some nitwit cut me up and scraped all along my right wing.
2: Oh, no.
3: Much damage?
6: Yes. Horrible great scrape about 2 feet long. Wretched man didn't stop either.
2: People awful these days. No sense of responsibility.
6: I got a jolly good look at his face. Another blighter again anyway.
3: Couldn't you put a curse on him or excommunicate him or something?
2: Oh, don't be silly. Do come through, Bishop. Do sit down. Go and tell Leslie that the bishop's arrived, Maud.
3: Oh, right here.
2: Maud can be a bit eccentric in her manner sometimes. She's only recently returned from 25 years in Africa.
6: Africa, eh? Oh, wonderful. Charles and I went to Tanzania for our silver wedding.
2: Oh, what an adventure. Did you enjoy it?
6: Oh, terrific. Although, unfortunately, Charlotte suffered a touch of fibrositis in the Ngorongoro.
2: Oh, dear. The weather can play havoc with one's physical equilibrium. I well remember a terrible attack of urticaria during a thunderstorm in Hay-on-Wye. In fact, it's been a bit uncertain recently, hasn't it?
6: Uncertain?
2: The weather.
3: Leslie! The bishop's arrived! Your friend's here! Leslie?
7: Leslie? I'm in the bathroom. Can you open the door?
5: Richard Gamwell say so? Are you all right?
4: I've got some gloss paint all over my hands.
5: Oh, dear, dear, dear.
4: Oh, I inadvertently grabbed at your front gate.
5: Well, wasn't there a notice?
4: I don't know. I didn't look where I was going. I was distracted by a passing Dalmatian. Look, there's some on my sleeve, too. And I've even got a nasty smear on my trousers.
5: No, no, never wash that off with soap. You need turps or something.
4: I know. Mr. Mullet's gone off to get some white spirit.
5: Oh, good.
4: I can't even get changed until I've got it off my hands, or I'll just make it worse.
5: Oh, dear. Well, I'll just go and tell the bishop.
4: The worst of it is, it's green.
5: Green?
4: Yes. It reminds me of my fiancée, Sandra. Sandra Green.
5: Oh, yes. Look, Leslie, I don't like to go poking my nose in chaps' affairs, but I really think you should try and put this Sandra thing behind you and move off.
4: Oh, easier said than done.
5: Come on, man. Get a grip. There'll be somebody else for you out there, I'm sure of it.
4: Do you really think so? I'm not much of a catch. I have such awful ears for a start.
5: You've got lovely ears. They make you look like a startled bush baby.
4: Oh, my goodness. A bush baby? Is that a good thing?
5: Of course it is. They'll be queuing up to mother you if you give them a chance.
4: Queuing up?
5: Yes. Look, you only have to take the first step, believe me. Go on, then. Ask a woman out. Any woman. You'll never look back, I promise you.
4: Well, I did take Alison to the Monteverdi. Thank you. I feel much better already, Maud. Oh, you've got such energy and dynamism. I do so admire your confidence. I wonder, would you consider having dinner with me tomorrow night?
5: Me? Hey, Leslie, old chap, steady on. I didn't mean me.
4: Oh, please, please say yes. Think of it as giving me a helping hand to get going again.
5: All right, then. You cheeky servant. Let's have an Indian.
4: Oh, yes. I've got a weakness for onion bhajis.
5: Righto. Tomorrow it is, then.
4: Oh.
5: I'll be off now and present your apologies to the bishop.
4: I'll be down as soon as Mullet gets back with the turf.
5: Of course. I'll make a full confession on your behalf and beg for absolution.
2: Well, I'll just put the kettle on. What sort of tea do you like, Bishop? Earl Grey, Darjeeling, Lapsang Souchong?
6: Oh, no, no, none of that fancy stuff for me, thanks. Bog standard brick red British workman's tea, if you've got it.
2: Oh, excuse me, I'll just answer that. Oh, Bernard, how lovely to see you. The bishop's here already. I was just about to put the kettle on. Do come in.
7: Thank you, Alison.
2: We're in the sitting room.
7: Just a moment, Alison, if I might have a private word.
2: Yes?
7: This is slightly unfortunate, I'm afraid, but I'm obliged to draw it to your attention.
2: What?
7: Your last cheque in settlement of my account.
2: Oh, haven't you received it yet?
7: It's been returned by the bank.
2: Oh, no. Good gracious. However has that happened? Bernard, I'm terribly sorry. I can't imagine how that kind of occurred. Oh, dear, how embarrassing.
5: Oh, dear. Guess what? Poor old Leslie's covered in gloss paint from the garden gate.
2: But I told Mullet quite clearly to put up a warning notice.
5: Well, never mind. Mullet's gone for some stuff to get it off. Oh, hello, Bernard.
7: Good afternoon, Maud.
5: How's it hanging?
2: Maud, could you possibly try to express yourself with decorum just for once in your life?
7: I'm not too bad, thank you, Maud. And yourself?
5: Oh, fine. Brilliant, in fact. I've just taken delivery of a brand new computer.
7: Huh?
5: I'm going on the internet. I'm going to surf till I'm sick.
7: A brand new computer? That must have set you back a bit.
5: Oh, about £1,200 with VAT and all the bits and pieces, you know. Good job you don't buy one every day, eh?
7: £1,200? A considerable sum.
2: Oh, my God. That's probably why our cheque... Oh, Bernard, I'm so sorry. We'll sort something out immediately. Maud, a word.
5: Okay.
2: In the kitchen. Oh, goodness, I haven't made the tea yet.
5: Well, I'll just introduce Bernard to Roger, the bishop first. Then I'll come and give you a hand. This way, Bernard. Oh, here we are. Sorry to leave you on your own, Bishop.
6: Oh, don't worry. I've been out of my insurance company.
5: Yeah?
6: No joy, I'm afraid.
5: Oh,
6: I wish I could lay my hands on that blasted idiot who cut me up.
5: Yes, the Bishop's just had a spot of bother with his motor, Bernard.
7: Oh.
5: This is Bernard Tort, our accountant. Bishop Roger Hardy.
6: Delighted.
7: Oh, is there much damage?
6: Damn fool scraped all along my side, and, of course, it's a brand new vehicle.
5: Oh, rotten luck.
6: Serves me right for indulging in such a flash motor.
7: What make is it?
6: Peugeot 307S, people carrier.
7: I've read about that. Hasn't it got ESP?
5: Extrasensory perception?
6: Electronic stability program. It detects skids and electronically corrects them, automatically.
5: Oh, that's a good idea. It's a shame you can't get the same sort of kit for your immortal soul, isn't it?
6: Your immortal soul?
5: Well, you know, the minute some temptation looms up, a cream bun, an unattended wallet, a Serena Williams bottom, something could sort of click in your mind and a voice would say, not at any price, chum.
6: I think you'll find that what you're describing is what we in Christian dogma would call conscience.
5: Oh, yes. Well, Alison made me promise not to mention anything controversial.
8: Yes, please.
5: Goodness.
8: Can you fetch the cakes, Maud?
5: Oh, yes, for things, yes.
6: Where is Leslie?
8: Oh, Bishop, didn't Maud tell you? He's trying to get some gloss paint off his hands.
2: Excuse me, Bishop. I made you your usual chamomile, Bernard.
7: Oh, no need for that, Alison. Thanks all the same. I'll have ordinary tea, if I may.
2: Yeah.
7: I'm beginning to think that chamomile inflames my kidneys.
2: Oh, dear. Herbs can be so treacherous. Bishop, I've got some Earl Grey for Leslie. He's so looking forward to seeing you.
6: I'm rather dreading seeing good old Leslie, to be honest.
2: Oh.
6: I've got some bad news for him, I'm afraid.
2: Oh, dear. Nobody's ill or anything, are they?
6: No, nothing like that.
5: Oh, here's the cakes.
2: A Danish pastry, Bishop.
6: No, thank you. I mustn't.
2: But we've been told you have a partiality for them.
6: I've been told to lay off Danish pastries on pain of death. I've got to lose 20 pounds by circumcision.
2: Oh, the feast of circumcision, you mean. When is that exactly?
6: January.
2: Oh, dear. Well, Bernard, a Danish pastry, perhaps?
7: No, thank you, Alison.
2: What about a flapjack?
7: I think not. I don't suppose you have any plain stone-ground oat cakes.
2: Maud, do we have any oat cakes?
5: Oat cakes?
2: I'm sure I bought some recently. Those nice ones from the duchy. Prince Charles's oat cakes, you know?
5: Oh, sorry, sis. I scoffed a lot with the last of President Chirac's camembert.
7: I'll be fine, honestly. Just a cup of tea will be more than sufficient, Alison. I can't stay long in any case.
2: Oh, you don't have to rush off, do you? You and the Bishop have so much in common.
6: Yes, I've been telling Bernard about my car.
7: I was going to ask about the engine size.
6: Oh, massive. 2-litre HDI Conrail turbo diesel. 90 brake horsepower.
7: Oh.
6: Lively. Loads of poke.
2: Oh, goodness. It's as if you're speaking in tongues.
7: I hear it's got load-limiting belt pretensioners.
6: Oh, yes. Not just twin front and side airbags, but curtain bags running along either side of the cabin.
7: Reassuring in the event of a prank.
6: Yes. Although it didn't do me much good this afternoon.
2: Mm.
6: There's hundreds of pounds worth of bodywork to be done on the wing, thanks to that blinking idiot in the transit van.
5: Oh, come on now, Bishop. Forgiveness is in order, eh?
2: Maud,
5: well, you're not a hanging and flogging bishop, are you?
6: Not quite that atavistic, no, though tempted at times like this.
5: How about hunting, shooting and fishing?
2: Maud!
6: I do enjoy fly fishing on holiday, and I like to see animals running wild.
5: Oh, yes.
6: Of course, once you've been on safari, the whole subject of domestic pets does rather tend to make your blood boil.
5: Yeah, you and me, Bishop, we're two of a kind.
6: A robin redbreast in a cage puts all heaven in a rage.
2: Ah, William Blake!
6: And budgerigars. A wretched life. A bell, a little mirror, think of it. And worst of all, tropical fish. Those wonderful creatures that should be exploring the coral reefs cooped up in a tiny tank.
7: I keep tropical fish, as a matter of fact.
6: Well, I'm sorry, but I just can't bear the sight of them. Once you've snorkeled off the Great Barrier Reef, the very thought of a fish tank is an abomination, I'm afraid.
2: Oh, but Bernard's fish breed, Bishop. Surely they must be happy, or they wouldn't breed.
5: Breeding is no guarantee of happiness, Alison.
2: Maud. Bernard. How is St. Etheldreda? Bernard names his tropical fish after East Anglian saints, Bishop.
6: Really adding insult to injury, rather, isn't it?
2: St. Etheldreda's almost a member of the family, isn't she, Bernard? I remember how thrilled you were last week when she laid a string of eggs behind a tuft of weed. Have they hatched yet, Bernard? How is St. Etheldreda?
7: I'm sorry to say she's dead.
3: Oh, no. How ghastly.
7: I found her floating this morning.
2: How terribly, terribly sad.
3: But did her eggs survive?
7: They've disappeared.
3: No.
7: I think she must have eaten them.
2: Oh, how tragic. Almost Greek in its poignancy. She devoured her children and then paid the penalty.
7: I don't know about that. Tropical fish are never very long-lived. And in the glorious freedom of the Great Barrier Reef, their lives are even shorter.
3: Something I've always wondered, Bishop. Do you think there's an afterlife? And if so,

0: barrier reef, their lives are even shorter.
1: Something I've always wondered, Bishop. Do you think there's an afterlife? And if so, do our pets go to heaven too? I mean, will Bernard be reunited with St. Etheldreda one day?
2: I haven't the faintest idea.
3: Hello there, it's only me.
4: Oh, Mr. Mullet, yeah. Come in. This is our handyman, Bishop. He's fetched something to get the paint off Leslie's hands.
3: White spirit.
1: Oh, good, I'll take it up to Leslie. Leslie, white spirit's come.
2: Wait a minute. Have you got a transit van?
3: Ah, it's you, sir.
2: It was you who cut me up, wasn't it?
3: Yes, sir, I'm afraid it was. I cannot tell a lie.
2: What on earth were you doing driving like that for, man, and why didn't you stop?
3: Well, I just had the most fearful phone call, sir, regarding my old mother. Yeah, but the wife ran to say she'd had a nasty turn and she feared she were a-going, so I drove on like a bat out of hell, sir, I admit it. But when I got there, she'd rallied, bless her, so it was, well, it was only one of her false alarms, look. God be praised, like.
2: I see.
1: That white spirit's working like magic, Liz. You'll be down in a minute.
3: There's no excuse, sir, no excuse for driving off like that, like I did, but, well, at least I can offer to put it right for you, free of charge.
2: You'll acknowledge liability and pay the repair.
3: Oh, I'll do better than that, sir. I'll get it fixed myself free of charge. See, my brother Jeff's got a garage down on Thetford Road, and he'll have that wing as good as new for you in a jiffy.
5: Oh, thank you so much, Mullet, for getting that white spirit.
3: All right.
5: Oh, Jim. Oh, hello, Roger. I'm so sorry. My hands were covered in gloss paint. Oh, Bernard, how lovely to see you. Bernard's an expert on East Anglian saints, Roger. I expect he's been telling you all about it.
2: Yes, indeed.
0: I'm afraid the bishop disapproves of my tropical fish. It seems I have been mistreating my shabunkins all these years.
4: Oh, dear, never mind. Earl Grey, Leslie.
5: Oh, thank you.
1: Do have a Danish pastry, Leslie.
5: Oh, I don't think I could manage a whole one.
1: Well, can I share one with you?
4: Oh, you've had two already. Oh. F.H.B. Bernard, do have a Danish.
0: No, thank you, Alison. I did mention I'd been crucified with heartburn since the Hang Seng plummeted.
4: Oh, dear, yes. I'm sorry.
3: Well, I'll be off, sir, if I may. Now, here's my card. Just give me a ring tomorrow, and we'll soon have that motor of yours looking as good as new.
2: Thank you.
3: Well, cheerio, everybody.
4: Goodbye, Mr. Mullen.
1: Bye. All the best. Bye-bye.
5: Isn't it lovely? I've been so much looking forward to seeing you, Roger. I've had so many ideas about this seminar.
2: Ah.
5: Now, Roger's invited me to give a seminar, you know, at a conference he's organising. New Directions for the Third Millennium.
0: Sounds a trifle grandiose for Norwich.
4: Oh, no, Bernard, it sounds fascinating. Is it open to the general public?
5: No. It's for clergy, really, isn't it, Roger?
2: Yes,
5: a sort of brainstorming session. My seminar's going to be about miracles.
2: I'm afraid we've run into a slight hitch vis-à-vis the seminar, old boy.
5: Hitch?
2: Yes. I've had all the forms back, and I'm afraid nobody's signed up for miracles.
5: Nobody?
2: No. No, I'm privately sorry. They've all gone for alternatives to the conventional family, variant sexual morality, and gender stereotyping the scriptural precedent.
5: So nobody at all wanted to discuss miracles?
2: No.
5: Oh, thank goodness. I was so nervous about it, just terrified, so I won't have to give a paper at all. I can just sit at the back of other people's seminars and relax. Oh, wonderful news. A miracle, in fact.
4: I think that's rather surprising. I'd rather discuss miracles than gender stereotyping any day, wouldn't you, Bernard?
0: I'm afraid conferences and seminars and so forth fill me with revulsion. I hate all that competitive jostling over the custard creams.
4: Oh, dear. Would anyone like some more tea?
2: No, thanks.
0: No, thank you.
5: No, thank you, Alison.
4: Did anyone hear the weather forecast this morning?
2: No.
0: No,
5: I'm afraid not.
1: I say, I wonder if any of you chaps could give me a hand with my computer.
2: The computer?

0: Having trouble with it?
1: Oh, not really. It's just arrived, you see. I need a bit of help sort of setting it up.
2: How many gigabytes is it, John?
1: Well, I haven't a clue. You tell me.
0: What's your ISP?
1: Well, again, I'm not really sure. Would you like to have a look?
2: Yes, of course. It'd be a pleasure.
3: Are you sure you have time, Bishop? We don't want to detain you.
0: No. I love computers.
1: This way, chaps.
3: Goodness. And I always thought of the Internet as second only in its depravity to the Antichrist. It seems I am a lone voice crying in the wilderness. Oh, well, I think I'll have a little bit of Thomas Tallis while I'm clearing the table. And I suppose I'll have to throw out these Danish pastries for the birds. Oh, dear, I hope they won't do them any harm. I hate to think of them suffering the inconvenience of sticky beaks because of my thoughtlessness.
1: Come and have a look, Anderson. The bishop's going to fix me up with a screensaver based on celebrities' box

0: Alison and Maud was written by Sue Lynn. The cast was Alison, Denise Coffey, Maud, Miriam Margulies, Mr. Mullet, Chris Emmett, Bernard, Geoffrey Whitehead, Leslie, Nicholas Grace, and the Bishop of Norwich, Nicholas Le Prevost. It was produced by Jonathan James Moore.
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10: Boogie Up the River by Mark Wallington, starring Timothy Spall. Episode 1, I'll See You at Tower Pier at 11.
11: I made a lot of phone calls that night. It was the eve of departure, and I was getting desperate. I was about to set off on a journey that might change the way we think about the world. And I couldn't find anyone to look after my dog while I was gone. I couldn't understand what all the fuss was about. Boogie is an intensely unattractive mutt, it's true, and he does have bad breath, and he is disruptive, and he hates children, and he molts over your toast, but he's good company.
12: Hello.
11: Douglas! It's Mark.
12: Oh, hi.
11: A favour, Douglas.
12: Yep.
11: I'm off on a trip tomorrow with Jennifer. We're going to row all the way to the source of the Thames.
12: She must be crazy.
11: Yeah, it's not going to be easy, I know. It's almost 200 miles, and the Thames is a far less predictable river than people think.
12: I meant you must be crazy going with Jennifer.
11: Well, listen, Douglas, I was calling because I thought you might like to look after Boogie while I'm gone.
12: Boogie? Your dog?
11: Yeah.
12: The dog you brought round here once before?
11: That's right, I think I did bring
12: him. The dog who ate my computer.
11: I didn't pursue the matter. Douglas has a better memory than I have. Instead, I phoned Marcia. Marcia would help me out. Marcia had looked after Boogie before.
13: Hello?
11: Marcia! It's Mark.
13: Oh, hi.
11: Marcia, I'm going away tomorrow for a month or so, and
13: You're not going to ask me to look after that horrible dog of yours again, are you?
11: Well, yes, I was.
13: I've only just repaired the damage he did to my ceiling the last time he stayed. Not to mention the dog hairs in the fridge. And I don't care what you say, I'm sure it was Boogie who got my hamster pregnant. No, I'm sorry.
11: I didn't pursue the matter. Instead, I called Radio Rentals. It was an outside chance, but Boogie spends most of his afternoons down there watching the racing in the shop window. It would be home from home for him. When I suggested this to the manager, he said...
14: Why should I want to do that?
11: He'd be a good guard dog. The only time he's ever bitten me was when I tried to move the telly. Boogie slouched into the room to watch Bilko. He smirked at me. A smirk that said, I've just been sick and it's your job to find out where. I had one last chance. Kennels. Unlikely, though. Boogie has a reputation in kennels. His mugshot is on the wall at Kennel Club head office with a warning underneath. The last time he stayed in one, all the other dogs complained.
15: Sit and stay boarding kennels.
11: Mrs. Matheson. It's Mr. Wallington.
15: We're full.
11: How are you, Mrs. Matheson? Is the leg better?
15: Chock-a-block, in fact.
11: Please, Mrs. Matheson. I've tried everywhere else. I'm going away tomorrow.
15: We're full until after Christmas.
11: I'd take him with me, but I'm going with a friend, and she hates him.
15: In fact, looking at the diary, we couldn't fit him in before the year 2000.
11: Couldn't you keep him in the freezer or something? The news came on.
16: Good evening.
11: Zainab Adawi reported on exchange rates, and Boogie licked the screen. There was nothing else I could do. I just had to tell Jennifer straight. Boogie was coming with us, and that was that. He would be ship's dog. And she'd have to accept the situation.
4: Jennifer Conway here. Leave a message, but please don't waste my time.
11: Hello, Jennifer. It's me, Mark. Shut up. Just calling to say, nothing really. I'll see you at Tower Pier at 11. Yeah, I said shut up. Can't wait. Bye. Informing someone they're going to be spending time in an enclosed space with Boogie should, in all fairness, be done face to face. A journey to the source of the Thames wasn't my idea. It was Jennifer's. Not that I'm blaming her for what eventually happened, and that would be unreasonable, but it was her idea.
14: Rubble lies like a corpse in the street, a concrete head with tarmac feet.
11: In fact, it was conceived round her flat one evening in April. We get together now and again for poetry sessions. We take our shoes off and eat olives, and she reads me her poems and asks for comments. Oh, they're wonderful evenings. It's such a shame her poetry is so dreadful.
14: Shrines, the black plastic bags of humanity, drive Audi Quattros o'er the rubble of my solemnity. It's awful, isn't it?
11: No, it has warmth.
14: Hello? Yeah.
11: Jennifer's flat is in a Docklands development. Mm. On the walls, she has picture frames with no pictures in them. Mm. On the floor, she has carpets from Central Anatolia that really make your feet itch. I walk to the window and look down on the great curve of grey water. A hot air balloon bearing the name of a building society drifted effortlessly downstream towards Millwall.
14: Yeah, okay. Look, offer him a four-level multi-story for the price of a three. If he doesn't go for that, then I'll just put on my black dress and take him out for the evening.
11: I've never been quite sure what Jennifer does for a living. I think she sells car parks. I just know that she likes to be charming, but doesn't know how to be charmed. And she has hard edges.
14: Absolutely not.
11: So the word rubble frequently appears in her poetry.
14: Yeah. Well, I know it's a gamble. I love a gamble.
11: I met her 2 years ago, by accident. A road accident, that is. She knocked me off my bicycle and took me out for cocktails to apologise. I've been under a spell ever since, I think.
14: Listen, if the man is willing to sell his grandmother, then I think the least we can do is buy her, okay? Okay. You know, the two things I love most in life are poetry and money. Are you all right? You seem restless.
11: I've got itchy feet again.
14: Oh, you're not planning another trip, are you?
11: What?
14: Oh, that's what I like about you. You spend the winter with your head under the duvet, and then as soon as the clocks go forward, you get riddled with impatience. Oh, I know how you feel. I've only to hear the shipping forecast these days, and I get aroused.
11: It's this carpet.
14: You know, I find it very sexy, the way you just look out of a window and become inspired. What sort of adventure are you off on this time?
11: A river journey.
14: I'd love to go on a river journey.
11: Really?
14: Yes. Let's go together. I'll make it worth your while.
11: Oh, any river in mind? I've always liked the sound of the Orinoco. Orinoco.
14: The Thames.
11: Or there's the Congo, of course. I think Thompson's do trips.
14: The Thames.
11: Or the Ganges. There's so many to choose from, aren't there?
14: The Thames.
11: The Thames?
14: Yes, the Thames.
11: You mean the Thames?
14: Yes. I want to travel to the source of the Thames.
11: Why?
14: Because it's here.
11: You mean because it's there? The phrase is because it's there.
14: No, because it's here. Because it's here and because it's ours. And because it's right outside my window.
11: Ah.
14: I wrote a poem about the Thames once. Do you want to hear it?
11: Oh, I'd love to.
14: It's called The River Is Full of Rubble. Ready?
11: Ready.
14: Down river blows a plastic bag, the kind we call a carrier. It soars past Greenwich, Deptford and Blackwall until it hits the barrier. It's awful, isn't it?
11: No, It's got a certain...
14: No, it's appalling.
11: No, I like it. I think poems that feature Deptford are brave.
14: It took me a fortnight to write that.
11: No, I'd like to hear it again.
14: Really?
11: You bet.
14: Okay, then. Down river blows a plastic bag, the kind we call a carrier.
11: The Thames. Old Father Thames. A river that is here. A river that is ours. A river that flows right outside Jennifer's window. On the way home that night, I stopped on Blackfriars Bridge and peered into the black and gold water. And I followed a wave downstream and thought how in there was a drop that had sprung to earth almost 200 miles away and travelled through the water meadows of Gloucestershire, the farmlands of Oxfordshire and the commuter belt of Berkshire. And it occurred to me how a journey to the source of this river had the potential of being one of the dullest quests ever made. But then I went and had a haircut and my opinion changed completely.
16: Northwest Spain. Oh, delightful, sir. My good customer, Mr. Mercadona, he goes every year. Yes, they have the...
11: My hairdresser's name is Dario. Dario hasn't left Finsbury Park for 15 years, but every day is a journey to him. As soon as I sit in his chair, he says...
16: Oh, you're looking well, sir. Been on your holidays?
17: Yes, I've just come back from a fly drive to Scandinavia.
16: Oh.
17: Bought myself a reindeer hat stand.
16: Oh, it's very lovely
11: vinyl. Over the years, Dario has built up an encyclopedic knowledge of the world. He can name the highest mountain in Southeast Asia and tell you the cost of bed and breakfast in Norwich. He knows the price of beer in Bogota and which side of the aircraft to sit in when you're flying into Hong Kong. He's probably the worst hairdresser in town, but he's undoubtedly the best travel agent.
16: Oh, good morning, Mr. Wallington. Hey, you're looking well. Been on your holidays?
11: No, Dario. Just about to go, actually. Oh. I want a haircut for a long-distance river trip.
16: Uh-huh. And which river would that be, sir?
11: The Thames, Dario. I'm considering a journey up the Thames.
16: Oh, it's a very nice idea, sir. Now, a regular of mine, a Mr. Seymour, he keeps a boat at Pangbourne. Speaks very highly of it.
18: Would you be going that far upstream, sir?
11: Oh, I'm planning on going all the way, Dario.
18: Uh-huh.
11: All the way to the source.
16: Oh, really, sir? Now, I understand there is disputed source to the Thames. Were you aware of that, sir?
11: No.
16: My good customer, Mr. Johnson, he told me.
18: I think I cut too much off the top. I cut it shorter at the back, even it out.
11: Yeah, go on.
16: Well, like most people, Mr. Johnson assumed the source of the River Thames lay at Thames Head off the A433 near Cirencester. Well, you would, wouldn't you, sir? That's where it is marked on the Heart of England Tourist Board official measure map.
18: No. I've cut too much of the back now, I think, sir. Do you mind if I do the fun again?
11: No.
16: But then, Mr. Johnson was paying a visit to the Cheltenham Festival, and on the way he stopped at somewhere called Seven Springs, and I believe that spot also claims to be the source of the river, sir. I think it's one of those, geographical riddles, you know?
18: Sorry, sir, was that your note?
11: The Thames, a disputed source. But it didn't seem possible for so well-documented a river. It was out of disbelief more than anything that I bought some detailed maps of the Thames Valley and carefully followed the blue line of the river back through Reading and Oxford. Up until the town of Letchlade, there was no sign of anything irregular. But then, the river reached Cricklade, and there, it exploded. A frayed end appeared, and all manner of tributaries span off to bury themselves into the hills. There was the official one, the Thames Head, of course, and there was, as Dario had said, one up to Seven Springs near Cheltenham. But there were any number of others as well, and it seemed to me that every one of them had some sort of claim to be the source. Here was a dispute that needed to be settled once and for all. I folded the maps, poured a drink, and stood in front of the mirror and said to myself, God, that's an awful haircut. A few days later, I saw Jennifer again. We met in a tapas bar in Kensington. She was 2 hours late. She wore a gold sequin dress with fingerless gloves. I wore a hat. Since we'd last met, she'd been to Athens once, New York twice, and she'd had lunch that day with Adam Paith. She said to me,
14: I like seeing you. You don't wear cufflinks and you don't drive a Porsche.
11: Listen, I've been thinking. You're right. We should go on a journey up the Thames together.
14: You mean it?
11: Yes. I've discovered that there's some disagreement over the source. Well, some say it's in Gloucestershire, some say Wiltshire. No one seems certain. I think that here is the geographical riddle that needs to be unravelled. What do you say?
14: I say yes, but promise me one thing.
11: What?
14: You won't bring that filthy little dog of yours along.
11: Jennifer and Boogie have never got on. Not since the first time they met and he made a mess in her handbag. Boogie's problem is he's never learnt how to compromise. His life has been too traumatic for that. He's been hit from behind by too many buses. He was found abandoned as a puppy and taken home to a darkened room in South London and fed crisps. There he grew up the hard way. A metropolitan mongrel, spending his days on the Circle Line and his nights chasing pizza delivery bikes. He would never fetch sticks, only hubcaps. But he's an independent animal. That's why I never thought finding someone to dog sit for him would be a problem. And besides, in preparing for this trip, I had more important things on my mind. Things like a boat. My search for something suitable had led me to a boat builder called Fiddy. I found him in his yard in Hampton, covered in wood shavings and smelling of creosote. I explained my needs and asked for his advice. He said,
19: "My advice is that we go to the pub."
11: Oh, it's quiet in here, isn't it?
19: Yeah, it's Tuesday. Always quiet on a Tuesday.
11: So, a boat. What sort do you think?
19: Well, it's tricky. How far are you going?
11: Well, my aim is to find the true source of the Thames.
19: It's a Thames head off the A433, same for Cirencester.
11: Well, that's just one theory. Another claims the Thames rises at Seven Springs near Cheltenham. There's also evidence that the true source is in the village of Crudwell in Wiltshire. I'm going to sort this mystery out once and for all.
19: It's a Thames head off the A433, same as Cirencester, I just told you.
11: You can't be sure of that.
19: Yes, I can. There's a dirty great plaque there that says this is the source of the Thames.
11: Means nothing.
19: Means you're wasting your time.
11: Well, I do have another reason for going. I want to work on my relationship with a friend.
19: Oh, you mean you want to seduce someone?
11: Yes.
19: With a hair cut like that, you'll be lucky.
11: I want a boat that's tough, but at the same time, sensitive.
19: Yeah, there's only one sort of boat suitable for your needs. A camping skiff.
11: What's a camping skiff?
19: Well, imagine an 8-berth cruiser with private bathrooms and a bar and satellite TV.
11: Yeah.
19: And then imagine the complete opposite, and that's a camping skiff. It's a bit like the rowing boat with a tent on top. Elegant enough to lure a partner on board, but at the same time cramped enough to make sure you have to sleep on top of each other.
11: Sounds perfect.

0: departure day dawned. The plan was to take a passenger boat upstream through the tidal stretch of the river to Hampton Court, and there to transfer to our skiff and begin the journey into the interior. I rose early and packed a rucksack. Boogie checked in his winnerlot, a water bowl and dog licence. Then we caught the train to Tower Bridge to meet Jennifer. She wasn't there. 5 minutes before the boat was due to leave, she still wasn't there. I went to telephone. I tried her flat, her health club, and her car phone, and finally her office. Her personal assistant answered.
1: Concrete Sandwich International, good morning.
0: Is Jennifer Conway there?
1: Can I ask who's calling?
0: A friend.
1: Can I ask what company?
0: Well, it's a personal call.
1: Can I ask what it's about?
0: No.
1: Why not?
0: Because it's none of your business.
1: Maybe you'd like to speak to a man about it.
0: But I want to speak to Jennifer Conway.
1: Couldn't you give me a clue what it's about? I won't tell anyone.
0: I need to speak to her now.
1: She treats men very badly, you know. Treats them like dirt. You want to be careful.
0: Are you going to put me through to her or not?
1: I can't. She's on another line. Can you call back tomorrow?
0: I'm waiting for her at Tower Pier. She's supposed to be meeting me here.
1: It's not in her diary. Oops. She's just left the room. She'll be back Wednesday. I'll tell her you called, although she probably won't phone back. I'm putting you on hold.
2: Mark Wallington.
3: Yes?
2: Package for you from Jennifer Conway. It's a Mexican. Guacamole, enchiladas, sour cream, and there's a margarita in that polystyrene cup.
3: Oh, thank you very much.
2: Oh, and there's a note here.
3: Through my body runs a river, connecting my heart, my soul and liver, my arms, my legs, my hips, my spine. Don't wait for me, I'll be some time.
2: Hey, that's an awful poem.
3: No, it's got a physical quality.
2: Come on, it's desperate. I reckon it shows an inability to express herself at a time when she most wants to.
3: Who are you?
2: I'm Michael, her personal courier, although most people say I'm too intuitive. Sign here, please. 356, yeah? Oh, it's Jennifer Conway for you.
3: Oh. Jennifer! What's happening?
4: Robert, I've got to find somewhere to put 300 cubic meters of concrete by lunchtime. I'll have to meet you later. What's that barking?
3: What barking?
4: That barking, I can hear.
3: I don't hear any barking.
5: Shut up.
4: It's familiar barking.
3: No, you're imagining it. Look, the boat's leaving. I'll see you in Hampton this evening. Bye!
6: Good morning, ladies and gentlemen, and welcome aboard the Charlie Dickens for the journey to Hampton Court, Bar Q. As Cleopatra's needle on your right, it's a little bit of Egypt. It's a very nasty intersection there if you're turning royal for the embankment. Well, many accidents there when I used to be a cabbie. Locked both lanes of traffic once for 3 hours. Hooks your settling job. Yeah, I've got a fine for that one.
0: In some ways, I felt pleased to have this time to myself before Jennifer arrived. I just sat back in the sunshine and admired the rust beneath Charing Cross Bridge. Boogie went busking with a look he's recently developed that says, "Give me half of what you're eating and I won't dribble on your hush puppies." He returned with a large piece of broccoli and mushroom quiche.
6: There's a building you'll recognise. The Houses of Parliament. No, all on the right, look. Yeah, a particularly unpleasant roundabout on the other side of that, lots of coaches. Boy, three accidents in one afternoon now, once got endorsement for each one of them.
0: There was a Chelsea pensioner on board. His coat was covered in medals and stains. He had the same appeal for the tourists as Boogie. They wanted to pat him and feed him.
7: I'm 88, I am, and I've only had one hip replacement.
8: May I take a picture of you, please?
7: Well, that's very kind of you. I'll have a can of Tennant's Extra.
0: We passed the Battersea Dogs Home and Boogie hid under the seat. We passed the Royal Hospital, and the pensioner waved and announced...
7: It's not everyone can become a Chelsea pensioner. Oh, no. You have to have served your king and country for a kick-off and have a clean record. They wouldn't let you in if, say, you had a conviction for armed robbery. A parking fine, you might be okay. But treason, and they certainly show you the door. Hello, what sort of dog's that?
0: Nicaraguan Terrier.
7: Also, we had one of them once. Got hit by an Intercity 125. Oh, thank you, sir.
0: Well, Charlie Dickens called in at Kew and Richmond. We passed islands and undergrowth, and the city was gone. The Chelsea pensioner nodded off. Boogie finished his lager.
3: It took us 5 hours to reach Hampton.
6: No, Hampton Court. Oh, no, I know about Hampton Court. As it happens, sir, I should do. I hit the bloody thing once. Oh, yeah, got fame for that one.

0: It was early evening when I got to Fiddy's boatyard. The river was on fire with reflections. A lone oarsman sliced his way upstream. His T-shirt said, "Us in the lines of Longleat."
1: Well, there you are. Boat's all ready for you. We find you an antique one, 100 years old. A little love nest. Seen more action than the Hart Royal.
0: Fiddy led me down to where the skiffs were moored and pointed to 22 feet of polished mahogany with the name Megan on the backboard. She was broad-hipped and round-shouldered and looked more like a piece of furniture than a boat.
1: Happy?
0: You bet. She's
1: right,
0: just what...
1: let's go to the pub.
0: I'm expecting my friend Jennifer to arrive.
1: Leave it out. Come on.
0: Quiet again tonight, isn't it?
1: No, it's Thursday. This place is always quiet on a Thursday.
0: So, any tips for me?
1: Oh, you bet. When you get a pangborn, call in at the Swan. Best pub on the Thames. Thanks. Swan at Strange is pretty good as well. Oh, and the Swan at Radcut. And look out for Vince Hill's home near Henley.
0: I was meaning tips of a more technical nature.
1: Oh, you don't want to concern yourself with anything technical. Just keep growing up, Bill, and you'll get to the source.
0: What about equipment?
1: Megan's got everything except contraceptives.
0: Oh, yeah, right.
1: Don't look so worried. Nearly like a trip on a camping skiff to sort out a relationship. I speak from personal experience.
0: Oh.
1: Me and my sweetheart went on one once. I had a notion to marry her, but she was very careful.
0: Oh.
1: Her idea was we should live together first, have a sort of trial.
0: Oh, yeah?
1: But to see if we got on well enough to live together, she suggested maybe we should have a long holiday beforehand. A sort of trial.
0: Oh, right.
1: To be on the safe side, though, she suggested that to see if we got on well enough to go on holiday together in order to see if we could live together, to see if we could get married, be a good idea to have just a weekend away. A sort of trial.
0: Yeah, I get you, yeah. So what happened?
1: We had such a rotten time, we split up.
2: Hi. Me again. Jennifer couldn't make it, didn't say why. She just sent this Vietnamese takeout and another poem.
0: Cruel fate, what pain you can cause with just the flex of your muscles. My heart was fixed en route for Hampton, but somehow it's flying to Brussels.
2: Brussels? That's another really awful poem.
0: No, it's got energy.
1: No, it's awful.
2: She's got real problems, man. You should call her. She needs you.
0: Why's she going to Brussels, then?
2: My intuition tells me she's setting herself up as the victim here.
1: There's a dog hair in my beer, look.
0: We walked back to the boatyard in the fading light. With a canvas tarpauling, Fiddy showed me how to turn the skiff into a camper. When he finished, Megan looked like a slug. We sat inside and shared the Vietnamese takeaway.
1: Mm. Can I say something personal?
0: Yes?
1: I've never seen a dog as ugly as yours.
0: It's a Zambian beagle. They're all ugly.
1: Well, better go. I've got terms of endearment out on video. Good luck. Make sure Megan gets there. She can take most things a river can throw at her. He's based on the design of the Viking longship, you know. See that curve on the gunwale? That's where you'd hang your axe if you were a pillaging Norseman.
0: Oh, right.
1: Here's another useful piece of advice. Watch out for your spoons. They go missing on trips of this nature.
0: Spoons?
1: Spoons.
0: Oh, I see what you mean. Boogie!
1: Oh. They don't swim so well, do they? Those Zambian beagles.
0: Oh. Before I went to bed, I found a phone box and called Jennifer in Brussels.
3: Yep.
0: Jennifer, what's happened?
3: I can't make it tonight. I've got the Sultan of Oman thinking about the 4-acre pay and display. You'll have to leave without me. I'll come on Saturday. I'll bring a picnic. What's that noise?
0: Nothing.
1: Shut up.
3: I can hear growling.
0: Yeah, it's the beeps. Look, I'll call you tomorrow. I took Boogie for a walk along the towpath. A swan drifted past like a cloud. Somewhere in the night, a bicycle bell rang, and an owl made a noise, nothing like a hoot. Boogie stuck his head in a dustbin and came out chewing an old running shoe.
4: I suppose you think I'm wasting my time with her. I suppose you think she's using me. Well, don't lick that, you'll start foaming at the mouth. I suppose you think you can fill the role of a crew as well as she could. Well, you're wrong. Oh, and you're certainly not my idea of a holiday romance.
0: Back on board Megan, I lit the lamp and every moth in Hampton arrived for a party. Boogie and I curled up at the opposite ends of the boat.
4: So, Boogie. The journey proper begins tomorrow. A journey of not inconsiderable scientific importance. Ah, a voyage of discovery into the very belly of the nation. Oh, is that you? That's disgusting.

0: plan was to rise at first light and get underway while the sun was a red button on the horizon. I wanted to be the only boat on the river. I wanted to see the Thames without its wrinkles, without the sound of traffic. Instead, I overslept, sleeping long after people who were about to set off to the source of the great river are supposed to sleep.
1: Morning.
0: Morning.
1: Still here, then?
0: Yes.
1: I bet you Robin Knox Johnson never had a lie in the morning he left Plymouth to become the first man to sail single-handed round the globe.
0: No, no, I don't expect he did.
1: There goes another spoon, look. And there goes your dog again.
0: I hauled Boogie out of the water, saving his life for the second time. Biddy cast me off from the bank. It was then I remembered I was totally unfit, and I'd never been rowing before. And yet, when I gave my first pull on the oars, I was amazed at how little resistance there was from the current. I'd been told rowing upstream would be a huge effort. This was easy.
2: Oi! The source is that way!
0: Yeah, of course it is. Of course.
3: Boogie Up the River was written and adapted by Mark Wallington and starred Timothy Spall as Mark and Carla Mendonca as Jennifer. The other parts were played by Ainsley Foster, Gary Parker, John Glover, Mark Straker, John Church, David Holt, Melanie Hudson, Anne Windsor and Ronald Herdman. The producer was Caroline Lenny.
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5: Right, boys. Now, today's game might only be a pre-season friendly, except for one thing. We don't play friendlies. Who don't play friendlies, boys?
6: Duclough, Pomfreston, Sawmill and Tannery.
5: Bloody right. But a word of warning. Now, I know I says I want a competition for team places, but when you start bringing up the governing team and the Maryhill Fleet to press your claims for a midfield spot, I think it's time to draw the line, eh? And I don't mean with a line of cards in my fazog. Do I make myself clear?
6: Aye.
5: It's I, boss, to use. There'll be no loss of discipline just because my player manager's been banned for a touchline for abusing officials. In my opinion, that referee was asking for it anyway. Mincing about the park and cycling shots when he knew Gus was hot after 6 months solitary in Berlin, see me. Now, his wife had said she would take his place and help him out on the managerial front.
7: A woman?
5: What's wrong about that? Did Nini's watch the manager is or what?
7: Oh, come on, boss. A stupid wifey managing a football team. That's too far-fetched.
5: I don't know. Look at Air United. Hey, anyway. Listen to me. We don't need to do that now, because we've managed to set up a hotline for a chip van to a touchline. Well, it's not exactly a hotline as such. It's smell like two old bean tins and a length of string, but it works. So the vital link between Gussie's mouth, his brain and his stream of semi-consciousness hasn't been severed. Hey, Daisy. Daisy, what is that you're wearing under your pants?
7: Well, I couldn't afford cycling shorts, so I just cut down my wee brother's pyjamas.
5: You'll get a week off your bahooty pronto. They're a disgrace to the blue and white of Pomfreston.
7: Blue and pink?
5: Aye. Okay, smart ass. Can I help it if my mod decides to bung the jerseys in the same wash as my floral bedspread? Anyways, you should be washing them yourselves. Yous might be amateurs, but yous are professional amateurs. And last season, your lack of commitment was a disgrace. Do you realise, I went 6 months without a single stress-related illness? Christ, I had to go out and get divorced just to make it look like I was under pressure. Man, it was well worth it. See where I held aloft at? Jimmy's newsagents, Pomfreston and District League Cup, the way, boys.
8: Hello!
5: What about that, listen? But all that's legend now. It's the day we're concerned with. Now, listen, remember that cunning ploy we worked out at free kicks? Mongo, you jump over the ball. And Walter, you swerve it delicately into the top corner of the rigging.
9: McMoss, I can't swerve a ball.
5: Doesn't matter. The goalposts are sugary. I'll lean on them as you hit it and you look like bloody Zico. Right, I'll just run through my lineup. Bobby, Chuck, Magua, Gudge and Desi. Ferret, Spike, Walser and Scud, Mongo, Zorbit and Socrates. And my tactics. Let's nail these swiny reptile smug bastards once and for all. Who's our plan anyway?
7: Boss.
5: What is it now?
7: You'd mend a team of 12. The ref will spot for a start.
5: So there you go, criticising refs again. How many times have I told you we've got the best referees in the world? I have every respect for him, and I'll be telling that to his face. And if he still insists we lose a man, then I'll kick his melting. Right, who he's going to in a... Ha-ha! Oh, yeah! Oh!
7: What's up, boys?
5: It's nothing, boys. It's just a wee tight internal bleeding through my ulcer.
9: Thank God for that. For a minute I thought it was chest pains.
5: Kidding? Oh, yeah, who? You think I would waste chest pains in a friendly?
10: No.
5: Oh, yeah, I'm saving name and my blackouts for my league and cup run. New East go. And make me suffer. Oh! I love that football, so I do.
11: As do millions of other followers of the footballing faith who actually believe it when a player says, "This is the only club I want to play for." Such was the belief of the Celtic fans who had heralded Mo Johnson's second coming. But now, having had the ecstasy, they had to endure the agony as a slight hiccup in the proceedings built into a full belch.
12: Well, as I say, don't blame Celtic. It's not their fault. But it's not my fault either. As I say, it's just a private, personal thing that has nothing to do with me personally.
11: Something was wrong. Was it nonce? Was it tax? Was it the new, growed-up Mo who'd handled the whole deal himself had made an arse of it? Celtic were adamant, and so was FIFA. He was their player, and they had the contract to prove it. But Johnson was not so sure.
12: Well, as I say, yes, I did sign a piece of paper, but it wasn't a contract. As I say, it was just a legally binding document. But as I say, I did also sign another piece of paper. Actually, it was the back of a fag packet, which stated that if I were to change my mind, then I could renege on the whole deal and it would be all right.
11: Celtic remonstrated with Nonce and demanded a written explanation, but the French letter they received came no closer to penetrating the mystery. Without even playing for the club, Mo Johnston, ex-Partick Thistle, Watford, Celtic and tracksuit salesman, was proving he hadn't lost his disruptive touch. The whole thing was turning into a pantomime, and it was beginning to emerge whom the fans saw as the villain of the piece. The Baron Hardon responsible for Le Coq Up Sportif, Bill McMurdo. McMurdo has all the attributes that Celtic fans find most endearing. One, he's a Hun. Two, he wants to be a Hun. And three, he's proud to be a Hun. He was also the agent of Frank McAvenny, another I only want to play for Celtic, man. And the sorry tale of these two strikers had left the Tic fans seething at the common denominator to both equations, Mild Bill.
13: Let's get one thing straight here. I'm very disappointed that Morris's move to Celtic has fallen through. Personally, I feel that Celtic should do the honourable thing and let Morris get his own way. If Morris had any honour, I'm sure he'd do the same for them. And don't get me wrong, he did sign a piece of paper. I saw it, and the X mark was definitely his. But it was not a contract, and I know all about them. A contract is a legally binding document which should be honoured. Like the thing Frank McAvenny signed with Celtic, or John Robertson signed with Newcastle. And there's another thing I haven't been given credit for, and that's bringing Robbo back to Hearts. How much poorer the game would have been this season without John's major contribution to the game, punching a Celtic player during a televised match. And while we're on the subject of positive things I've achieved, remember I've been around a long time, I knew George Best before he looked like Charles Manson, and it was me that helped give the world Bestest Testimonial, the biggest beer money handout in history. And another thing, not all of my clients are, how shall I put it, bampots. No. There's John Collins of Hibs. He's a nice, level-headed young professional, and I don't know what I'm going to do with him. But if it's an answer to the Morris Johnson situation you're after, I'm afraid I'm not at liberty to say anything, except that I've taken the matter to the law lords, and the law lords have viewed the case most sympathetically. In fact, from now on, I will be acting as sole agent for the law lords, and they said that...
10: Excuse me, Bill, but isn't this bad for the image of Scottish football?
13: I don't care about Scottish football. I only care about 20% Morris Johnston.
11: Amidst growing acrimony, this young pretender, the man who would be king of the jungle, sped o'er the sea back to France. In the end, it seemed Godfather McGinn had simply made him an offer he could refuse. Did Jack have any regrets over the affair?
12: None at all. At the end of the day, it didn't want to play for Celtic, so it can go insane for whoever it wants. I harbour no animosity over the whole disgusting, sneaky, treacherous tobacco whatsoever. As I have said all along, we only want Celtic men, players who are themselves fans, and who'd play for this club for nothing, as in fact a lot of them do.
11: Looking ahead, Jack has extensive, quite big plans for the club, including a proposed development which brought out the best of his business style.
14: Right, Mr. McGinn, the deal is this. In exchange for your club developing the area, we, the District Council, will sell you 1,400 acres of Dalriada Street for the token fee of £1.
12: Make it 50 pence and it's a deal. Okay, 60. All right, 70, and I'm cutting my own throat here.
11: It will be interesting to see, if indeed it ever happens, what shape this development will take. Are we perhaps finally talking an all-seated stadium?
12: No. Our extensive research has shown that on the terracing and in the enclosure, our fans still prefer doing the toilet standing up.
11: It's this streamy of thought that makes you really appreciate McGinn's rare form of terminal intransigence. Almost as rare, in fact, as Celtic fans who took part in the extensive research he talks about. But on the player front, the biscuit barrel idea has been well and truly quashed, and a provvy line introduced as all expenses spared in bringing fresh replacements to the club.
12: Of course we are not as big as Rangers. We don't have the sort of money they have, but quite frankly, if you want to be a successful club so badly that you're prepared to spend millions on the best players, well, I just feel sorry for you.
10: But you could raise some money if you went public.
12: That old chestnut again. Look, we, the present board, have no right to make Celtic a public limited company. We have always regarded ourselves as merely custodians of a great tradition, so you can piss off with your going public talk.
11: For over a century now, the Celtic creed, proudly emblazoned upon that holiest of relics, the souvenir Celtic dish towel, has proclaimed a phalanx of fallacy. We don't care if we win, lose or draw. Damn the hell do we care. But care they do deeply, and have no other option but to trust in a well bank-balanced chairman who knows what it's all about.
12: Of course, being Celtic means that everyone else in the country, not of a Celtic persuasion, is out to get you. But what we've got to do is ignore these feelings of paranoia and deal with the real problems, like discrimination, persecution, victimization, suppression, ritualistic execution at Masonic meetings.
11: Whether Celtic continue with their speculate to accumulate, always too late philosophy remains to be certain, but their chairman has promised they are ready to respond to their traditional enemy. That's anyone who's looking for money from them. Across the city, however, Rangers have discovered that there's nothing free about free enterprise, and that it has taken an overdose of dosh to keep the revolution rolling, because throughout the season, the Terries had been doing the business on and off the park. David Murray, a self-confessed lifelong Rangers fan, who used to be a self-confessed lifelong Ayr United fan, bought the club. It cost Murray a mint, but he was happy with his purchase and immediately announced a big facelift, which Graham Souness later denied having. Holmes detected the game was afoot and made the elementary decision to stand down as chairman. Murray was in control.
12: We have plans for Ibrox that are just pure sheer different class. Take a look at this blueprint. Five-star restaurants, saunas, jacuzzis, executive suites. I'm sure all those thousands of ordinary fans out there will be so proud just knowing it's the best stadium in the country that they can't afford to get into. And don't forget our Seat for Life scheme. For a mere grand, you get a plastic seat with an unimpaired view of the computerised share index, and included in the price is your own personal gang of 11-year-olds to watch your car during the game.
11: On the political front, the club became more active, publicly backing the fight against the closure of Glasgow's vet school, where Rangers used to send their players for treatment. And Rangers continued to be active on the transfer front, with signings like Kevin Drinkle, who had an immediate effect on the new, more socially aware Ibrox fans. They rechristened him Billy Drinkle. The Gels' accumulation of Anglophiles does, however, raise an intriguing question for the future. When European legislation comes into effect and clubs can only have three foreign players, which three Scotsmen will Rangers keep? But all this is merely the bulk of the iceberg. It's the Titanic ego at the tip which packs most attention. The teddy bear on top of the glacier who's clear and cool and thinning a bit at the front. Is he all for the good of the game, or is the Lee Van Cleef of Scottish football only in it for a few dollars more? This is an answer we will never get, because he never lets you finish your quit.
14: According to the media, I'm ruthless. I mean, ruthless, what is that? Wanting to win. Sure, I want to win, but I've learned to channel that desire more positively now, and I'm very proud of the fact that I wasn't sent off last season.
10: But you've only been on as a substitute a couple of times.
14: Despite what the media might think, I'm not an uncaring, cold individual, and I'll always be eternally grateful to David Holmes for bringing me here, and I intend to show him that gratitude by offering him 10% discount to stay at my nursing home.
10: And what about getting...
14: Again, I've put a lot into this club. Sacrificed a lot. Yeah, there was a point when things get very difficult. Maybe it was stress, maybe it was exhaustion. I don't know how it happened, why it happened. But then, who does know why they do something like buy Mel Starland?
11: Players. Yes, let us not forget, it is ultimately all down to them. They are the performers, the artists, the Oscar nominees who add the paint to the numbers, the punters and decorators, the Dulux in the crown who gloss, brighten and enliven the soccer canvas. And throughout season 88-89, there was no shortage of what are affectionately called characters upon which to feast our disbelieving eyes. We had them all. The good, the bad and the atrocious.
15: And big Mick McCarthy will just roll it back to his goalkeeper, Pat Bunn. Oh, but that's a terrible pass back from McCarthy. A chance for McCarthy, pulls him down. The Celtic defence is in disarray. McCarthy collides with White. The ball's in the air. Was that hands by McCarthy there? Oh, no, a punch has been thrown. McCarthy could be in trouble here.
11: Steve Kirk, the Motherwell striker, who scored so many goals he was giving the club a good name. Ian Durant, who despite injury proved he could still turn on a six-pack.
10: or Kevin Gallagher, the perfect sub because he was always ready to dive, dive, dive. Yes, beyond the 5 o'clock shadow of a doubt, the players are the real stars of football. Or are they? Maybe we shouldn't be looking for brilliance. Maybe we should be listening for it. For those who can do, and those who can't become experts. Scotland boasts not only a flourishing football front, but a heavy muscle media mafioso as well. When you think of the truly world-class sporting journalists we have in this country, the list is beginningless. Instead, we're stuck with Alex Candid Cameron, Jerry the voice of a football McNee, and Ian Archer, a writer so appalling he doesn't even have a nickname. With their fingers on the pulse and up the nose of football, they are responsible, whether in print or on the air, for much of life's rich crapestry, as the battle for honours on the field is matched only by the battle for an audience off, as radio stations engage in aerial warfare. The Radio Clyde stable, as we already know, is well stocked with thoroughbred horses' arses.
16: Yes, Dick Donnelly here at a rather windswept Tannadice Park, Dundee, where there's nothing to report on this interesting clash between Dundee United and Hearts. Because, in fact, as I've just been informed, the game's being played at Tynecastle.
17: Hello, yes. Kevin O'Donnell here, but... Hello? Yes. Kevin O'Donnell... Hello? Yes? Yes. Kevin O'Donnell here with the sensational news... Hello? Yes? Donald Kevin here with the sensation... Hello?
18: Hugh Keevans here, and on the lunchtime sports desk today, Ali McCoy scotches all rumours of a move to Italy. Willie Miller says that managing's not for him just yet. And Angus Ogg digs up a strange object in his... reading the wrong computer there. Oh, and just before I leave you, still no further developments on the latest Charlie Nicholas for Celtic story, because I only started them this morning.
10: But Clyde haven't been completely stagnating, and have introduced a new generation of pubescent personalities, younger men of proven ability, Davy proven ability.
7: Well, Ken, quite a match so far. Neither team taking any chances.
19: Sorry, Davy. Can't make you out. Seems to be some sort of technical difficulty.
7: Is that better, Ken? I've turned my hairdryer off now.
10: And at the helm of the good ship Super Scoreboard, Captain Cooney steers a steady course, usually towards anything to do with Celtic. But sometimes he must deviate from his chosen path.
20: Right, competition time now, so pens and papers at the ready, because it's time for the goal of the season competition. So, here they are. Goal A.
21: Kevin Winkle, he scores!

0: really, because it's time for the goal of the season competition. So here they are. Goalie.
1: Kevin Winkle, he's goal!
0: Goal B.
1: Matt McGee, he's goal!
0: Goal C.
1: Jim Benn, he's goal!
0: And finally, goal D. So, there we are. Quite a tough decision, I think you'll agree, but use your judgment, make your choice, and send your answers on a postcard to Radio Clyde, the big industrial estate at Clyde Bank, Scotland. First prize will be 2 stand tickets for a Bankies game of your choice, and we've also got a consolation prize, which is 2 tickets to the World Cup final next year in Italy. As the guest of the Voice of a Football itself, Jerry McNee. So get these cards coming in. Oh, I should point out, however, that this competition is not open to employees of Radio Clyde or anyone who was at any of the matches where the goals were scored. Right, back to the action. It's the Old Firm. It's been quite a match so far. It's a match that's had everything. And in fact, I'm just hearing there's more sensational news coming in. But first, the Greyhound news with Jerry McDade.
2: But Radio Scotland have not been standing idly by, letting their Clyde counterparts have it all their own way. They launched their own offensive, which is exactly how their audience found Highland League Roundup man, Bill McAllister.
0: Well, Tom, what a match this was between local rivals Inverness Thistle and Clachnacuddin. In the first half, it was Clarks McGuinness who caught the eye, laying on more balls than Pamela Bordes, and more than once leaving the Thistle defence like Joan Collins, spread-eagled and on their backs. And when the one clear chance fell to striker Smith, he moved quicker than a holidaymaker, leaving Salou to ram it home. By now, the Jags were up on bricks, and with the Clach defence locked as tight as Sheena McDonald's jaws, there seemed no way through. Tactics changed as often as Labour Party policy, and finally, with only seconds to go, striker McCauley, who seemed to have been in hiding throughout most of the match, leapt like a salmon, rusty, to nod the ball into the net. But then, just when it looked a certain draw, the Clach tank Smith rolled over the protesting Thistle defence, and before he could say, Tinnaman Square had committed the atrocity of stealing both points. Next week, Clach are at home to Furs, and on this sort of form, I reckon I'll be able to upset and offend quite a few folk yet.
2: And then delivered the coup de crasse in the form of Joe Carlin, a man with ability to make boring statistics even more boring.
0: Thanks, Tom. 13 goals scored in the Premier League today, although sporting cameras will probably have missed about 4 of them. There were 8 draws, all of them between Aberdeen and Dundee United, and Willie Miller wrongly claimed 57 offsides. There were 24 bookings and 7 sent off this afternoon, and still at Tynecastle, Dave McPherson towed the ball right out of the stadium 6 times, and Brian Whittaker made 18 reckless challenges from the back, while Roy Aiken made 15 chest-high tackles before running half the length of the park to retrieve the ball and gesticulate to the referee that he got the ball first. At Ibrox, Ian Ferguson ran behind the goals on 3 occasions to give the fingers to the St Mirren supporters in the crowd. Finally, Tom, still with Rangers, another 3 of their players today moved into Bridge of Allen.
2: And their anchor man, towering moustache and shoulders above all these tabloid touts and Clyde casuals, is one man. Cool, calm, collected, he's none of those. Rather, the epitome of how it shouldn't be done. Tom Ferry, who whips himself to a coma pitch every Saturday and poses the eternal question, how can a man who speaks so slowly still make so many mistakes? Radio does have its advantages. Have you ever seen what Roddy Forsyth looks like? But the microphone is no match for today's television, with their flatter, squirrer tubes like BBC's Bill McFarlane, while Derek Ray puts a new complexion on sports reporting, acneed, and brings an undiminishing enthusiasm to commentating even when it's Stranraer versus Montrose.
3: Kenny Brown, Andy Rankin, Mark McRae, Colin McRae, Steve Innes and Mingy Tate. Right, so that's the fans. Now let me run through the teams.

0: Let's hope in the future Derek's not above learning a thing or two from his peers, or even from the end of the pier. For if soccer is the theatre of the people, then it's easy to spot the amateur production. As we cringe our way through Jim Craig and Derek Johnson's unnatural double act.
1: And so that's how the second division table looks this week, Derek. Although I must say that it doesn't look as fat as you.
2: Well, that's right, Jim. And,
1: Okay, thanks, Derek. Now let's have a look at this week's prediction board. And I got one wrong last week when I predicted that following last week's pantomime, BBC Scotland would bring back Bob Wilson and Football Focus.
2: Well, that's right.
1: However, I did get two right when I predicted that every one of your sentences would begin with, well, that's right. And I also predicted that I would end each item with the words, but it's still not as fat as you, Derek. So, that's the prediction board for this week, Derek. And, it's still not as fat as you, Derek.
2: Well, that's right.
0: While over at Scottish, their dino rod duo, Jim White and Hazel Irvin, is surely a case of the bland leading the bland. And let us not kid ourselves here. These craftsmen and women of the clashing cliché and jarring juxtaposition are vital to the well-being of football. For all are apostles of the probing question. They all spread the gospel according to St. John.
2: And it's welcome back to Hampden. It's half-time here in the first game of our Under-16 World Cup. Nothing each, not many goals, but some rare stuff. Fair Scots lads, and them Canadians are no bad either. I'm talking about no bad players. I have been saying here, maybe's the greatest no bad player of them all, Billy. Well, Billy, no a bad game, eh? I'm saying, no a bad game.
3: Yes, the play is very good, very good standard, and also technical skills, yes, and I especially like midfield number 10 for Scotland.
2: Sorry for laughing at that, Billy. But he's foreigners. He's don't half talk funny, so he's dead.
0: Whether television fans actually need pundits like the Saint to inarticulate the subtle nuances of the game, not to mention the English language, is a matter of some dubiety. And perhaps he is just too highbrow for such a classy production as Scotsport. A programme that has been capturing for us over the years those moments of action that immediately follow the moments of action we'd really like to have seen. A programme quite aptly regarded as an institution. And after 32 years hosting Scotsport, 1989 saw La Mort d'Arthur, the retirement of a legend from our screens. A man so constantly happy that it's obvious he really wasn't a Morton fan at all. Arthur Monford's smile always livened up the spirits of those viewers at home, except, of course, when the show opened from inside an ice rink and we knew there would be an hour of curling to endure. He always enjoyed commentating on football because, he says, no matter the occasion, each match was so different.
4: Pinto, De Stefano, Puskas, goal. Good run, good pass, good shot, great goal. 1-0, Real Madrid. Good win, goals up, Martins, goal. Good run, good pass, good shot, great goal. 1-0, Motherwell.
0: The service provided by Scotsport is first class. From 1957, fans around the country have been able to see their own team on the telly whenever they happen to be playing Celtic or Rangers. And as a man who enjoys sensations and stramashes and low trundlers, it's surprising to hear he's giving up the media and writing a column in the Sunday Post. Finally, I asked Arthur about that one famous item which was so dear to him and almost became part of the show.
2: Yes, I knew you'd ask about that. Well, it was old and tattered and sagging badly at the shoulders and was the constant butt of jokes. But to be perfectly honest, I don't know what's going to happen to Ian Archer.
0: And as for his jacket, it reached the shortlist for the appointment of anchorman, but in the end, Jim White got the job because the Scotsport Chiefs felt the jacket had too much personality for their style of show. These, then, are the men who feed off the back of football, who suck its life's blood. They are halfway to parasites, leeching for the sun, or the express, or the record. Men who love the feats of their own tiny patter. Be assured, our precious game is safe in their hands, just not in their newspapers, television, or radio programs. And so the close season was upon us. But if there is no rest for the wicked, there is even less for the football manager as they set about rebuilding their teams for next season. This is the time when the transfer merry-go-round gets well and truly underway. Dunfermline boss Jim Leishman, a great man for poetry, moved on to riddles. The first one being, why did he buy Doug Rugby? Tommy McLean demonstrated his love of Scottish history by signing relic George Burley. And Hearts' Alex MacDonald snapped up Huslef Nuzemic, even although the Yugoslavian has never played for Rangers. And inevitably there was Billy McNeil scouring Europe, looking for reserve striker Charlie Christie. Celtic, though, are traditionally more shrewd in their transfer deals. Take Anton Rogan. They got him for £5,000, and now he's easily worth double that. Or more recently, Paul Elliott.
5: Yeah, well, really, I wanted to see if the old magic was still there between Mr. McNeil and myself. I mean, it worked so well when we were relegated together at Aston Villa.
0: And now there's Jackie Jackanowski.
6: Zvigno, das odromni Celtic. Nietki das Visportnikov, das magnifes pitonken.
7: What does that mean?
8: You said I'm lifelong fan of Celtic. It is only club I wanted to play with ever. For me, this is dream come true. This amazing knack the club have of always managing to sign closet lifelong Celtic fans is truly miraculous. Even Oswestry's own Mike Galloway, it seems, was, as a boy, a Bahoy. Will Galloway be the most expensive mince ever bought? Time will tell, as it will the question, will Celtic rue the day they let Owen Archdeacon go? Can they afford to lose a man who made the number 14 jersey his own? Probably, yes. Of course, Rangers are no slouches when it comes to parting with the Reddies. Trevor Stephen was quickly snapped up, and from South Africa came Thomas Madagagi and Augustine Makalakalani, who must surely now claim Gardner Speer's long-standing title of worst name in Scottish football. One Augustine McAlecalani. There's only one Augustine McAlecalani. But of course, there was one Rangers transfer which left us all open-mouthed, amazed, shocked and stunned. Neil Cooper. And of course, there was the one which left us speechless.
9: This is a right pain. Whose idea was it to call a press conference at this time in the morning?
10: Any idea what all this is about?
9: It'll be another sponsorship deal or something.
10: Oh, here at last. Here soonest now.
11: Good morning, gentlemen. Thanks for coming. I'd like to introduce Rangers' new signing, Morris Johnson.
0: Any questions, gentlemen? Any at all? One, then. One question. Andy.
12: Yes, I'm sure my readers of the Scottish Daily Express would like to know...
0: I'm sorry, can't answer that.
8: How did you get in here anyway?
0: The press staggered the gauntlet outside Ibrox Stadium, passing through a minefield of emotion, a picking mix of assorted reactions. They felt the warmth of welcome and of burning regalia as each went off to file their copy on the greatest story ever told, exclusively in the Sun. When Jack McGinn heard, he immediately rushed out to borrow a newspaper to check the details. The Celtic fans too immediately reacted positively. They held a wake.
12: He's done the dirty on us. He should be ashamed. I hope he's proud of himself.
7: Well, personally, I've always abhorred Rangers' sectarian policy. It's been a blight in the game for far too long. And finally, it would seem to have dragged themselves into the 20th century by at long last signing a Catholic. But did it have to be him? I mean, he's too good. Could it not have been Sheridan or somebody? I mean, they right there in that. He's yours. Is there a God?
5: Never mind, Father Murphy. Have faith. Time wounds all heals.
0: You can fool some of the people all of the time, and all of the people some of the time, but you can't fool all of the people all of the time. No? Maybe Morris Johnson disproved Honest Abe's theory that day he signed on at Parkhead. To hear him talk that day, you'd think he was a Celtic fan himself. How did it end up as it did? Was it all down simply to large amounts of money, or just very large amounts of money? I'm sure we'll find out soon enough when Mo 2 is published. So there we close the book on the chapter that was season 1988-89. Nothing is forever, not even my prattling on. It just feels like it is. And the end has begun. But the beginning of the end is also the end of the beginning. For football is Alpha and Omega, the beginning and the end, and the bit in the middle as well. We leave the game vibrant, the revolution sweeping aside the let-them-eat-pies attitude and guillotining all thoughts of a return to the good old complacent days. So keep these burning words before you. Scottish fans love football and will flock to the game as long as there are men like Scott Nisbet, Crawford Bapty, and Vince Menny not playing. All these words, of course, are history now. A new season already thrives. Another source of sensation, another epoch of excitement, another excuse for me to come back next year. Season 88-89 is dead. Long live season 89... 90. Is that right? Is it? Has anybody got a calculator?
13: Only Another Excuse featured Jonathan Watson and Tony Roper, and was written by Philip Niffer, Bob Black, Ian Patterson, Tom Cullen and Graham Davis, with additional material by Alan Hay and Jerry McCusker, and the producer...

0: 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If you want to learn to drive safely, confidently, and in the shortest possible time, just phone your local branch of the British School of Motoring.
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11: 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It's good for you. Like it?
12: New Cupboard Love. What the well-cared-for cat has for dinner.
13: What has a hazelnut in every bite?
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13: And don't forget the hazelnut in every bite! And again! What has a hazelnut in every bite?
14: Sorry!
13: Thick milk chocolate for your delight?
14: Sorry!
13: Nougat and caramel golden light? And don't forget the hazelnut in every bite!
14: Sorry!
13: A hazelnut in every bite!
12: Sometimes you take so much trouble making half their pudding, you forget to make...
11: custard?
12: So Brown and Poulsen have made instant mix custard. Real creamy custard like you'd expect from Brown and Poulsen. Just add boiling water. You need no milk. And you've perfect custard in seconds.
11: Oh, yeah. Beautiful.
15: Oh, do you want some custard?
11: Oh, thank you.
12: Brown and Poulsen instant mix custard. Good and creamy. Because Brown and Poulsen make it.
16: I came across Mr. Kipling in the meadow by the church. If I've painted that spire once, he said, I've painted it a dozen times. He offered me an apple pie. An artist needs inspiration, he explained. Golden shortcrust pastry, delicious apple filling, and just the right amount of sugar sprinkled on top. 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
11: Yes, it's for you. 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It's called Cupboard Love. Cupboard Love's different. Comes in a packet, not a tin. See this full pouch? Keeps it moist and squeezy. That's right. It's a new kind of cat food. Moist. It's good for you. Like it?
12: New Cupboard Love. What the well-cared-for cat has for dinner.
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19: We present I'm Sorry I Haven't a Clue, the antidote to panel games. At the piano is Matthew Scott, and your chairman is Humphrey Littleton.
20: Hello and welcome to I'm Sorry I Haven't a Clue. This week we have on our teams a complete novice, someone who knows nothing about the games we play. Tim Brooke Taylor. And he's joined by Willie Rushton. And their opponents are Barry Cryer and Stephen Fry. And also, please welcome our lovely scorer, Samantha. This week she's wearing a delightful off-the-shoulder dress. It starts somewhere around about her waist. Right, we're going to start with a game called Initials. I'm going to read each contestant some initials, and I want to know what they think they stand for. Marks will be deducted for correct answers. Timbrook Taylor, we're going to start with you. Your initials are S-A-R-B-E. Sarb. S-A-R-B-E. C. Annika Rice's bottom easily.
3: Probably right.
20: You'd be absolutely surprised how near you are. Uh-huh. It stands for Search and Rescue Beacon Equipment.
3: Which helps you see Annika Rice's bottom easily. That's
20: indeed, yeah. Indeed. Hard one for you, Barry Cryer. DHSS.
9: Yes. Death, hate, seek him singing.
20: The actual answer's funnier. The Department of Health and Social Security.
3: Ah!
20: Willie Rushton, okay. Here are your initials. JBCPS.
10: JBCPS. Jeremy Beadle couldn't pull a sheep.
20: He will now, you know.
15: Just to annoy me.
20: Game for a sheep. Yes, really. Or alternatively, Journeyman Bakers and Confectioners Pension Society.
15: Yes.
20: Stephen, here are yours. IRPA. IRPA.
21: IRPA. Oh, yes, I remember seeing this. This was at a party on a card round a girl's neck. I mean, she's one of those Debbie types. I'm reserved for Prince Andrew.
20: You could have said the Indian Railway Porters Association, but I'm very glad you didn't.
21: It might have been that, in
15: just
21: fact.
15: A cover.
20: Yeah. Tim, this one sounds like one of the late arrivals at the athlete's ball. It's Impics, I-M-P-I-C-S.
22: Is Marjorie Proops in command of her senses?
20: I'm afraid what it actually stands for is Integrated Manufacturing Program Information and Control System.
22: Of course. Oh.
20: Barry, here's another one for you. LFICS.
21: LFICS.
20: All the fix.
21: Lesbian ferrets. Implement council subsidy. It needed saying. Needed saying.
20: What you really thought of saying first but decided against was Landing Force Integrated Communication System, wasn't it?
21: Indeed. Yeah. Incorporating lesbian ferret.
20: Willie Rushton, HBC.
10: What?
20: HBC.
10: HBC. Harry's bloody comet.
20: Better than the Hudson Bay Company any day.
15: Ah.
20: Now, Stephen, one for you. BDCC.
21: BDCC is pretty... Oh, yes. This, every Christmas. This is the British Dustman's Christmas cough, which is what you get. They knock on the door just at Christmas time. You never see them any other. They go, Christmas coming. That's what it is. British Dustman's Christmas cough.
20: Which he gets from inhaling British domestic coal from the British Domestic Coal Council. And we hurry along to the point where I give teams advance warning. There was a score for that last round. I give the teams advance warning now, the late arrivals that they'll be doing later on in the programme. And this week they'll be announcing the late arrivals at the Caterer's Ball. The Caterer's Ball.
21: Good.
20: Right. Now, we were going to play the well-known game Name That Tune. That's where I name a tune and then the teams try to identify it. But I decided that that was too tricky. So instead we're going to play Name That Motorway. Right, teams, who's going to start the bidding?
21: I'll name it in half an hour.
3: I'll name it in 8 seconds.
21: I'll name it in 6.
10: Six, yeah. Mm. Very much doubt if I'll name it at all.
3: We'll name it in 1.
20: Right.
21: Name that motorway.
20: Yep. Name that motorway. Here it is, then.
21: Easy.
0: Oh, dear.
22: Easy. I think this seagull gave it away. I think it's the M6.
20: Not the M6, no.
22: Oh, could I hear it again, then?
0: You'd have to make a U-turn.
20: Here it is, Tim.
22: Oh, why did I say M6? I can't. How embarrassing. It's the M40. Going east.
20: No, I'm afraid you're wrong there. What a shame.
22: Well, it's Todd.
21: No. The traffic was going on right. We think it's the Autoroute du Nord.
20: Absolutely right.
21: Oh. Yeah. Oh.
20: Right, somebody gets a mark for that, and we're going to do another round now. This one is Name That Novelist. And here's your clue. He writes with his wrist. He writes with his wrist. Now, who's going to open the bidding?
21: I'll name Steve. That novelist in German.
1: I'll name it in one.
21: Oh, what? Name that novelist.
1: Name
21: one.
20: This is it, then. Now, you're going to hear a short extract of that novelist's work. Listen. Right, Willie.
1: Balzac.
20: It's a very good try, but I'm afraid not.
21: There were rings going. You could hear.
0: You'd hear the rings.
21: Could have been Ian Forster. Or.
0: Or John le Carré. Not a lot of people know that.
21: That's true. Did Shakespeare type?
0: Not very well.
21: No. One finger, more of a one
0: more
21: finger.
0: More of a one finger, yes. One finger. Omar. The moving finger.
21: Oh, Omar Khayyam. And is it Omar Khayyam?
0: Omar Khayyam.
20: Brilliant. That's absolutely brilliant.
0: Oh, you.
20: Well, Stephen and Barry proving unbeatable at that particular game. Tim and Willie, let's see if you can draw level now with this one. Tim's favourite game, the ad-lib poem. I'm going to give someone the first line of a poem, and they continue until I buzz them, and the next person continues, and so on, until we reach an artistic conclusion. And here's an opening line for you, and I'm going to ask you, Willie Rushton, to complete this poem. Sitting here next to Samantha, I'm utterly thrilled to bits.
1: Sitting here next to Samantha, I'm utterly what?
20: Thrilled to bits.
1: Thrilled to bits. What rhymes with bits? It's a sensation almost as thrilling as having tea at the Ritz.
21: What a sad life you do lead.
1: But nowadays, I'm glad to say, they started a thé dansant.
21: An old-fashioned idea, you would have thought. Waiters flitting to and fro in the gilded old palm court.
1: The dansant.
21: But I go there...
1: You stuck the dansant.
20: It's coming.
21: Was there a rhyme with dansant?
1: Yes, thé dansant.
21: I'm so sorry.
1: No, I'm
21: dansant. Can listeners go make a cup of coffee while this happens? Is that allowed?
20: Most of them have, I think.
21: Oh, that's right. Thé dansant. An old-fashioned idea, you might have thought, from the days of Navarro romancing. Does that rhyme?
20: Yes, of course.
21: Ish. Yeah. But I go there weekly with my old mum. She remembers the silent days well.
22: I remember them also. Those days when I was a bit of a swell. We would dance to and fro. The foxtrot was our favourite. I forgot to mention my sweetheart's name. She was known as... Oh, we used to always savour it.
21: Oh.
22: 1, 2, 3, 1, 2, 3. That's how we went.
0: Then we'd sit down on the chairs that were bent. Wood, we'd see famous people like Gloria Swanson. And think at last we've found a rhyme for Tay Donson.
20: This is the game called Excuses. It's based on the game so popular with married couples, Where the Hell Have You Been? It's Gone Midnight. Someone I'm about to nominate will ask a searching question. The next person will make an excuse. The next will foil that excuse, and so on until I press the buzzer or murder is committed. We're going to start with you, Barry Cryer.

0: I was raiding in my capacity as a member of the Secret Service. Oh, damn. I was in the Russian embassy, and I saw Mikhail Gorbachev's school report, in fact, which was that little Mikhail is coming on very well. And on behalf of the school, may we apologize for the accident in the science room, which caused a bottle of indelible brown staining solution to fall on little Mikhail's head. But never mind, he's got a fine head of hair, and no one will ever notice, I'm sure.
1: I saw a copy of Russell Grant's school report. I don't know what I see ahead for this boy. Makes his classmates laugh, except when he's telling jokes. Dressmaking talent is outstanding and proved very useful in rolling the cricket pitch.
2: Willie.
3: I was at school, I have to admit, with Michael Heseltine. What an appalling thought. But I saw his report. It said, could try less.
2: Margaret Thatcher's apparently was, Margaret is working well and hopes to have me ready by the time she leaves. But I wish she'd stop taking the milk from all the children. Mary Whitehouse.
4: Yes, go on.
2: Her writing is neat, tidy and legible, but I would prefer to see it on the paper rather than on the lavatory walls. Her reading is improving, but tends to read rather more into the Peter and Jane stories than the author intended.
4: Any more?
2: Frank Bruno's school report. Whatever Frank may say, I agree with it.
4: Right, well, we'll go on in much the same vein, because I'm going to sit back, as I did in the last round, and enjoy the team's announcements for late arrivals at the caterer's ball.
2: Would you welcome from France, please, the head of that great catering family, in case of rain, the Marquis, in case of rain.
0: Who I think is, isn't she, I think he's going out with one of the Land Chicken girls. I think it's Mary Land Chicken he's going out with.
1: Yes, Freddie Starr over there, eating and drinking. Tulips and hamster jam. Cabaret time, also from France. Charles Aznavour, who's going to sing Mince in the old-fashioned way. Accompanied by Rasha Distel. And Edith Piaf, who's going to sing No Courgettes.
0: Nurse! And I can see I was a woman standing all alone on the lawn. I think it's Henrietta. She's without her husband, who's throwing up on the lawn there. I think it's Henrietta Bad Oyster.
1: Souffle's just collapsed as well. Somebody's given her the quiche of life. It's all right.
0: Didn't she come with them? She came with her brother Sam. Wasn't it Sam and Souffle?
1: Oh, indeed.
0: I've seen the Earth trolley. There's Desert trolley. And I've spotted Dick. oh, there's that awful creep Suzette.
1: Crept in, had a crate, and crept out.
2: Speaking of crypts and weddings, this wedding caterers, and we're lining up to see the bride, Barbie. That is the barbecue.
0: The Pasto family have come from Italy. There's Antipasto there, and there's her nephew. I think he works in the North Sea. I think he's a rigger, Tony.
1: Oh, there's Frieza Minnelli.
5: Sorry, that noise again. It sounds like my Gatto blaster.
1: Oh, there's John Le Carrier, that specialist in novel cuisine. He wrote the pie that came in from the cold.
4: Well, Samantha's bouncing up and down excitedly with me.
1: Oh, of all cabaret, there's Fitzgerald and Davis, Salmonella. Not to mention Sardine Martin, and I don't think I will.
2: From Sweden, Mr. and Mrs. Newt Portions and their daughter, Mai.
1: Oh, I've spilled a sweet. I'm putting on my top hat, putting on my white tie, putting on my thing.

0: Well,
1: the Misalatas from Greece have come with their daughter Tara Misalata and her friend Donna Kebab and her doll, Mardes.
2: Time's come for me to bring all this to a close, so it's goodbye from all of us until next time.
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0: We present Tony Hancock, Sidney James, Bill Kerr, Hattie Jakes, and Kenneth Williams in...
1: Hancock's Arthur.
2: Bill. Bill!
3: What?
2: Where's me quill?
3: Your what?
2: The ostrich quill. I want to write a letter.
3: How do I know where it is? Isn't it in the writing desk?
2: No, it is not in the writing desk. I've turned it all out. It's not there.
3: Have you looked in the dartboard?
2: It won't be in the dark.
3: Oh. Double top.
2: I don't know. It doesn't make me so cross. Really? I'm infuriated. Well. Now then.
3: Bill! Now what?
2: Where's me parchment?
3: Your what?
2: Me parchment. Me writing parchment. A writing on. I want to send a missive.
3: Why don't you get up to date? This is 1955.
2: 1955. Don't you think you better get out of bed more often? Now, where's my parchment? You can't find anything in this house, really. I do get so annoyed. Have you been making paper aeroplanes again?
3: No, I haven't.
2: Well, I don't know where everything gets to. I don't... Oh, wait a minute. I've found it. A little silence, please, while I compose. Dear sir, in reply to your letter of the 24th instant... Bill!
3: Now what?
2: There's no ink! Frightened the life out of me. I thought my eyes were going for a minute.
4: Oh, there should be some ink there.
2: It should be filled up every morning. There's no organization in this house. This has got to stop. You can never find anything when it's wanted. A place of the complete shambles.
4: Well, why don't you get a secretary?
2: A secretary? I hadn't thought of that. I think you've got something here, Bill. That's the best idea you've had since knocking the hole in the wall behind next door's larder.
5: Get a nice-looking doll working here. Brighten up all our lives.
2: Oh, I see. That's the way the wind's blowing, is it?
5: Isn't that marvellous?
2: Never helps with the ploughing, but always turns up at harvest time.
5: I wasn't thinking of anything like that.
2: Oh, yes, you were. I can read your mind like a book. And one you can't buy in this country, either. Well, you can forget it. Using the same analogy, a word you've probably never heard of, if there are any crops to be gathered, Farmer Hancock is driving the tractor. Not that there will be. There's going to be nothing rearing its ugly head here, I can tell you. If I hire a secretary, it'll be purely on a business basis. Now, let's put an advert in the paper. Secretary wanted, blonde, 19 years old, 37, 22, 36 and a half. Or dearest offer. Live in, £5 a week, more if can type. Well, that ought to attract the wrong sort of girl. Now, go and put this postcard in the tobacconist's window. Now, here's sixpence. Put it in your glove and don't lose it.

0: Any answers from the advert yet, Bill?
1: Yes, 12 from girls and 1 from the police.
0: What are the girls like?
1: Well, judging from the photographs, I think the best bet so far is the policeman.
0: Have you opened them all?
1: No, there's one more. Hey, look.
0: Yeah?
1: This one's a bit better.
0: Huh?
1: 20 years old. 36, 23,
0: 35. Near enough.
1: No, has several times been mistaken for Anita Ekberg. Typing speed, 8 words a minute.
0: She sounds perfect.
1: I said 8 words a minute.
0: That's all right. I'll just have to dictate a bit faster to keep up with her. Any photograph there?
1: Yeah. Look here.
0: Hi.
2: Hello.
0: Cool. My word.
1: Oh, dear,
0: look at this. Oh, I think we'll have to give her a rise.
3: What about this look?
0: My old boots. Fair makes your ears wiggle, doesn't it?
1: Hey, you realize you won't get any work done?
0: I wouldn't say that. Anyway, all work and no play makes Jack a dull boy.
1: Your name's not Jack.
0: No, but I should be all right then. How do we get in touch with her?
1: It says here she's coming around for an interview at 10:30.
0: What's the time now?
1: 25 past.
0: 25 past, and me with me feet still in water. That's her. Quick, give him his slippers.
4: Come in. Good morning.
0: Good morning. Come in. You've got the job. Who are you?
4: Mr. Hancock.
0: You found the eye, Mr. Hancock.
4: No, I've come about the job you advertised.
0: You must be the policeman.
4: I am not. I'm the one who gets mistaken for Anita Ekberg.
0: What a mistake. Where's the 36, 23, 35 and a half?
4: It's all here.
0: I didn't mean your leg measurements, dear. Look, I'm sorry. I don't think so. You see, you're not quite what I had in mind.
4: Well, I'm a bit brought down myself, but I'm willing to give you a trial.
0: Yes, well, a joke's a joke, and your little subterfuge has given us all a giggle, and we're all very grateful. Now, up it before I set the dogs on it. I'm sure there's plenty of other places that need staff. They'll give you a job.
4: Not to a girl of my size. They all make nasty cracks about lack of office space and lifts only carrying 6 people. I usually have to finish up by resorting to violence. I clout them with my umbrella.
0: Oh, the one with the weighted end there with the rust-coloured stains on it?
4: Yes, this is it.
0: Yes. It'd lay one's head open, something rotten, that would, wouldn't it?
4: Yes, with a bit of luck.
0: And I hope you'll be very happy here. You won't find me hard to get along with. Let's get down to business. Your hours are 9:30 to 5:30.
4: They're 11 to 4:30.
0: Of course they are. I don't know what came over me.
4: It was the umbrella.
0: I guessed it might have been. Yes. An hour for lunch?
4: Hour and a half?
0: That's what I meant, yes. It was £5 a week, wasn't it?
4: It was, but it's £6.10 now. You also mentioned living in.
0: You're not having your meals here. I'll tell you that. Cider, beef every day, it's ridiculous.
4: Suppose we discuss my duties.
0: Yes, well, they're simple. You keep out of my way and I'll keep out of yours.
4: Anything else?
0: All the usual stuff. Do me letters, look after me business affairs, sort all my papers out, get a filing system organized, see I keep me appointments, take my phone calls, mend the roof, stoke the boilers, dig the garden over, paint the front of the house and stick me health stamps on.
4: Give me tuppence and I'll do a dance for you.
0: No, thank you. I couldn't afford the repairs.
4: Well, I think I'll go to my office and start work. Incidentally, what's this funny looking thing with the letters on?
0: That's the typewriter.
4: Oh, thank you.
0: I wonder if I've done the right thing.

0: It's no good, Bill. She'll have to go. A week she's been here and she's got things in a worse state than I have. She can't find a thing.
1: But I thought she started a filing system.
0: She did, but she's lost that now. What can we do with her?
1: Oh, simple. Give her the sack.
0: I've tried that. Look, you can still see the bruises. How can we get her out?
1: Well, we'll just have to wait till she's asleep one night and move.
0: It's beyond a joke. She did one letter all day yesterday, and that was to her mother. Nobody can get through on the phone. She's on it all day, talking to her sister.
1: Where does she live?
0: Canada. I had my week's phone bill through yesterday. The pounds column is bigger than my telephone number. It's not good enough. I had to buy her a new typewriter yesterday. She'd been hitting the other one so hard she couldn't get the keys out of the roller. She says she'll be able to type faster on this one anyway.
2: Oh, Buffer, I haven't put any paper in. What do you want? Who? Well, come, Nell. Never heard of you. Well, you're not the butcher down the road, are you? Oh, no. You can't speak to Mr. Hancock. I'm dealing with his business affairs. Top of the bill of the Palladium? Where's that? Oh, starting on Monday. I'll look in his diary. No, no. Sorry. No, he's opening a grocer's shop at Charles St. Giles that day. No, he can't cancel it. Who do you think you are? And to you, I'm sure. All right, get Spike Milligan. Doesn't give us palpitations. Oh, get off the phone, you silly old man. Look here, Sirrah.
3: Oh, hi, Ducks.
2: How did you get in here?
3: Through the window.
2: Oh. Who are you?
3: I'm Sid James, a friend of the family. Hasn't Hancock told you about me?
2: No.
3: Well, that's all right, then.
2: Well, what are you doing here?
3: Oh, I was just passing by. Saw the window open, so I thought I'd creep in and see if he was out. I didn't expect to find anybody else here. You're new, aren't you?
2: Well, I'm Mr. Hancock's private secretary.
3: Oh, I'm pleased to meet you, Miss...
2: Pew. But you can call me Griselda.
3: Yeah. And what do you have to do here?
2: Yeah, well, I look after Mr. Hancock's business affairs.
3: Do you know? Yeah. Griselda Pew. A lovely name. Oh, no. Tell me, Griselda.
2: Yes, Mr. James.
3: Sydney.
2: Yes, Sydney.
3: What business affairs do you look after?
2: Well, I answer the phone, reply to his fan mail, make up his expense sheets, file his... Oh, cheeky. File his correspondence, sign his checks, look after his contract.
3: You sign his checks?
2: Yes.
3: Just you? Doesn't he have to sign them as well?
2: Oh, no, he doesn't like to be bothered. I do it all.
3: What a lovely girl you are.
2: Oh, get away with you.
3: No, seriously, I mean it.
2: Oh.
3: Standing there in the half light, regal, upright, you look like some mysterious Eastern princess.
2: Oh, yes, I suppose I do, really. It's to split up my skirt that does it.
3: So you sign his checks, eh?
2: Yes.
3: I bet you've got lovely handwriting.
2: Have you noticed the way I smolder?
3: Yes. Very attractive. Tell me, where's his checkbook?
2: Of course, my beauty comes from within.
3: Yeah, it must do, yes.
2: I do symbolic dances in front of a mirror, you know.
3: Pay cash, £100. Do you?
2: Yes. Guess what this one is?
3: Yeah, very good. Sign here, will you?
2: That was a Greek goddess prancing in the meadows while the shepherd boy blissfully sleeps.
3: Best thing he could have done. Well, here's the pen.
2: What's this for?
3: 100 nicker. Didn't Mr. Hancock tell you he pays me 100 nickel every week?
2: What for?
3: Well, he... I'm his brother.
2: Well, what's the 100 for?
3: To keep quiet about it.
2: But your name's James.
3: That's right. Sidney James Hancock. I dropped the Hancock because he's ashamed of me. Well, he's a big star now. He doesn't want to know me.
2: What a snob. I can't stand people like that. I'll make it for 150 if you like.
3: All right, then. Make it out the cash. Here. By the way, don't mention anything about this to Brother Tony, will you?
2: No.
3: Well, he don't like to be reminded about me, and he'll probably say he hasn't got a brother. But don't take any notice of that. You just leave the check on the sideboard every Friday. I'll look in the window and pick it up, all right? Oh, and make
2: it out to cash.
3: Yes, thank you.
2: What a delicious man. Wait till I see that no good brother of his. Where's my umbrella?
0: Ah, there you are, Miss Pugh. Miss Pugh, for our future relationship as employer and employee, I was going to suggest that you call me...
2: Snake. Puffy-nosed little runt. Viper.
0: I was going to suggest Mr. Hancock.
2: I know all about it. Your brother told me.
0: Oh, him? How is... Wait a minute. I don't remember having any brother. I'm only Tom. Father took one look at me, had a row with my mother, and left home mumbling dark things about her family.
2: This was your brother, Sidney.
0: I don't know any Sidney. Except Sidney James, and he's...
2: That's him. Sidney James Hancock. I gave him the money.
0: How much?
2: £175. He came through the window just after Mr. Parnell phoned.
0: What a nerve coming to... Who phoned?
2: Someone called Val Parnell.
0: What did he say?
2: Well, he wants you to do a season at some music hall in London. I told him you couldn't. You had other engagements.
0: I haven't got any other engagements. Not a nibble for Christmas Day. Children's party down at the fire station. I hope it's not cold this Christmas. Sliding up and down that pole. Phone him up and tell him I can do it.
2: He's gone home now, 5:30.
0: Then write to him. Take a letter to Mr. Parnell. Dear Val. No. Dear Mr. Parnell. No. Dear sir. No. Your Grace. I must apologize to my secretary this morning. She didn't know who you were. This is to let you know I'm available to play the palladium any time you want me. I am your humble servant, Anthony, brackets. Aye, aye, here we are again, Hancock. While you're about it, you can send one to Sid James. Say, I'm warning you, if you bother me anymore, I'll have the police on you. I've got enough evidence to put you in jail where you so richly deserve to be. This is the last time I shall tell you. You're nothing but a robin, conniving crook, and furthermore...

0: Well, have you done it?
1: Yes, I posted Mr. Parnell's letter.
0: And Sid?
1: Oh, I delivered that in person. I wanted him to see Aphrodite rising from the sea to lure the sailors to their doom.
0: Aphrodite, the beautiful goddess?
1: Your brother thinks I'm beautiful.
0: For 175 quid, he'd think Granny Grove was beautiful.
2: Coming!
3: Hello, Ann Cook.
0: You. You. You've got the nerve to show your face in here again after the letter I sent you.
3: That's what I wanted to see you about. My name's not Val Parnell.
0: I know it's... Miss Pugh, I have reason to believe you've put one of your dainty plates in it again.
1: Do you know what I think I've done?
0: Go on, surprise me.
1: This will amuse you. Yeah. If you've got a sense of humour. I've put the letters in the wrong envelope.
0: How madly amusing. Yes. Yes. Oh, that's a turn-off, isn't it? Dear Mr. Parnell, I'm warning you, if you bother me anymore, I'll have the police on you. I'm ruined, struck down in the middle of a great career. What work will I get now?
1: Well, you've got the grocer shop.
0: Oh, shut up.
3: Why don't you try and get the letter back before it reaches Parnell?
0: How can you do that?
3: Well, it hasn't gone yet. It's still in the pillar box. Wait for the postman to come along and then ask him for it.
0: Well, we'll give it a try. I've got to get it back. If Mr. Parnell sees that letter, I'm finished in show business. Then what will I do? The only other trade is tram driving. There's not much demand for those in London. Of course, I was redundant when the trolley buses came in. I was all right on swinging the old brass handles. But the steering wheel and no lines to help you out, I was coal boxed right away. Never any good at conducting either. I couldn't master the punch. Never once did I get the little hole in between the right line. The old thumbnail looked like a castle battlement some nights. No, it's no good. We've got to get that letter back.
3: Well, come on then. We'll catch the 8:30 collection.
0: Any sign of the postman yet?
3: No, not yet.
0: A 9:15. Where is he? You sure he hasn't been?
4: No, the tag's still in the slot. Next collection, 8:30.
0: I wish he'd hurry up.
1: Here he comes. Here's the van.
0: And about time, too. You're 1/4 hour late. What sort of service is that from a public department? No wonder it takes a letter 3 days to get to China. It's not good enough, my man. I shall report you to the Postmaster General. Now, come on, open this pillar box.
5: I can't. I've lost me key.
0: 50,000 pillar boxes in London and you pick this one. Go back to the post office and get another set of keys.
5: No, I can't. They'll think I'm soft.
0: Well, we know you are.
5: Aye, but they don't. It's my first day. Anyway, you see, it wouldn't do any good. They wouldn't let me have any keys.
0: Why not? They must have a duplicate set.
5: I've lost 7 bunches already. I used them all up.
0: How are you going to get the letters out, then?
5: Put your arm in.
0: No!
5: Don't be rotten.
0: I'm not putting my arm in.
5: You'd help me out of hole.
0: I'll help you into hole if you don't do something.
5: No, stop messing about.
0: No. Oh, look, go on, get on with it, then.
5: Let me work out a plan of campaign. Oh. I'm a little baby now, short and short. Want a chocolate?
0: No, I don't.
5: I'm a little baby now. Ah, I've got it.
0: What?
5: A stock centre, lemon, I think.
4: Why not we dig up the paving stones and get it from underneath?
0: Oh, yes. What a good idea.
6: Go back to sleep.
5: Here.
6: What?
5: Put your arm in.
6: No.
5: Go on.
6: No.
5: Go on.
6: No.

0: all together, poo.
1: It's no good, me arm's stuck. What a dopey idea that was. Now what are we going to do?
0: I've got a plan now. I've worked it out.
1: What?
0: Look on this bit of paper here.
1: Yes?
0: Well, you see the round ones with the little squiggles on? They have the soft centres. All the rest are hard ones, see?
1: Oh, yes.
0: So if I look for the squiggles, I'll know which are the soft centres in future, won't I?
1: He's right, you know. Well done. Well done. Meanwhile, back at the pillar box.
0: All right, don't panic. They're a rotten lot, you know. There's no bottom layer. It's all straw.
1: Oh, come on, somebody. Think of something.
0: I know.
1: What?
0: Put your other arm in.
1: And what good will that do?
0: Well, he'll be company with the other one, won't he?
1: Here, wait a minute. What's happening? It's moving. The pillar box. It's falling over. Look out!
0: That's funny. What happened?
1: Why didn't we think of that before?
2: What?
1: Miss Pugh leant on it.
0: Well, thank you very much. Just pick all the letters up and pop them in my sack, and I'm off.
1: Wait a minute. There's a letter in there we want.
0: Is there?
1: Yes, we posted it by mistake and we want it back.
0: Oh, now I'm sorry. That's not allowed.
1: But it's my letter.
0: Go on, you're there. You can't have it. Good night. Thanks for helping me. Oh, look.
1: Now what?
0: I found my keys. They were on my belt all the time. Honest, I don't know what I've got in my head.
1: A soft centre, no doubt. Well, that's that. Now what do we do? Where does he take the letters now?
3: To the post office. They stay there overnight and get delivered in the morning.

0: Hey, Cook. Where are you?
1: The other side of the counter, behind the wire grill.
2: God blimey, it's just like visiting day, isn't it?

0: Found it yet, Bill?
1: No.
0: Miss Pugh?
1: No.
0: Sid? Sid? Sid? Where's the postal order department? Sid! Come on, let's get on with it.
2: Hello, hello, hello. What's going on here, then?
0: Oh, good evening, Constable. What can we do for you, health stamp?
2: The post office shouldn't be open at 2 o'clock in the morning.
0: Christmas rush. Volunteer helpers, have a premium bun.
2: I don't like the look of this, quite frankly.
0: Neither do I, quite frankly.
2: I think I'll blow me whistle.
0: Oh. Run for it!
3: Well, that's it. We've failed. You'll have the letter by now. Hey, Tub, what are you going to do with all your old stage suits, eh?
0: Here they are, straight in. The vultures picking the bones already. You're not having them.
4: Yes? Who? Oh, just a minute. It's for you, Mr. Hancock. Val Parnell. Can I have my money now, please?
0: I've never seen a vulture that size. Must be a pterodactyl. Give us the phone. Hello, Val. Tony, how are things palladium-wise? You got it. What did you think? Bit of a giggle, eh? When I wrote it, I said, oh, Val, he's a man with a sense of humor. He'll like this. You didn't? Oh, yes, but Val, I know, but... Yes, Val, but I... Let me get a word. I realized that, but... Oh, I see. That's the attitude, is it? I see. Well, you listen to me, matey. I've got my rights. You can't keep me out of work. I'll tell you. I'll get work, don't you worry. I'll look alive.
5: Oh, come on, lad. What have you stopped for?
0: Not my fault. I haven't got used to these handles yet. These Blackpool trams aren't a bit like the old London ones. Hello, here we are. Here we go. Anyone for the end of the line? That's the only place we'll stop. I don't know where the brakes are yet. All right, come along, all aboard.

0: This has been Hancock's Half Hour, starring Tony Hancock with Sidney James, Bill Kerr, Hattie Jakes, and Kenneth Williams. 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Show written by Alan Simpson and Ray Galton. The program which was recorded was produced by Dennis Mayne Wilson.
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0: Gad! Didn't that music do something to you, Wallace?
1: No, but I'd like to do something to that music.
0: What? You realize, of course, you're talking of Peter Sellers, the world's greatest outdoor pianist. Did you hear the build-up I give you, Mr. Sellers? I say, don't tell me you're down to that in motor cars.
2: No, I just ordered a new Super Splon Reversal Cinepop 12-horsepower convertible. I was only making that noise until it arrived. Then it can do it for me.
0: How jolly for you, Fred Sellers. Thank you. We'll proceed with the hand and the heart. This week the play is entitled...

0: what he was now.
1: allow me, you senator of the Mets. We present the flea. The flea. The flea.
2: The year 1665. 1665? Good heavens, I must hurry. I'll miss my bus.
3: 3rd of December, 1665. Did rise be time? Finding wet snow without, did put on my belly binder and warm knees. Sported thereafter with Mrs. Fitzsimmons. And did hire me late at a Ward's coffee house to break my fast.
4: Oh, good morrow, Master Peeps. Cappuccino?
3: No. Just coffee, Daisy.
4: Black or white?
3: White, with a dash of milk.
4: You tease!
3: Now, with whom can I make gossip this chilly morn? I see nobody, though, and nobody sees me. What a coincidence, egad. He's spawned, to be sure. Hern, hern. Hide it a lee, needle on a loo, spin, span, splun. Ying, tong, and life, oh, remember, you've got to go, ow!
5: How very interesting that was.
3: I'm sorry. I didn't see you standing in that coffee pot.
5: I know, we had the lid down.
3: We? Where's your friend?
5: He's up the spout.
6: Oh, he's got to go out.
3: He can't. He's just been out.
5: Yes, it's all the rage. Now, have these two seats been taken?
3: No, they're still here.
5: A Charlie.
3: What?
5: I was only nearly saying that the other day. This is my friend, Count Jim Fies Moriarty.
3: A German diplomat is always welcome in England.
7: What? It's a pristy knuckles, heavy insult. You insult me, a Frenchman. Where's as fine as you. Honor is satisfied.
3: And so am I.
7: Hey!
5: Sir, you will excuse this steaming Gaul. He is given to short temper, as he has no lodgings for the night.
3: Sir, I can't see a French count sleeping in the street.
7: Of course not. I've got up now.
5: He's just been out again.
3: I should like to accommodate you for the night, but...
7: We accept.
5: I second that. Moriarty, go and pack the jam, kids.
6: I am going to go up.
3: Did return home with the two gentlemen. Did not sport with Mrs. Fitzsimmons, owing to the cold weather and the presence of the French count and his manager, who occupied my second-best bed.
5: You heard that nice gentleman, Moriarty. Put on your second-best pajamas.
6: Oh.
5: There he goes again. He never thinks of anything else these days. By the way, Moriarty, did you notice the brass nameplate on our host's door?
7: Yes, I've got it here.
5: You clever... You clever little vandal, you. You see what it says? Samuel Pepys, secretary to the Navy. We couldn't have picked a better Charlie for our plan.
8: Wow, wow. Stop resting, Nuggers.
7: If it works, we'll get rich beyond the dreams of all win.
5: Now, where's Francois the Flea?
7: Francois the Flea is inside my sock. He'd like to travel on foot.
5: Now, Moriarty, are you sure this flea is reliable?
7: Reliable? Mon rippers. This flea has bitten all the crown heads of Europe, and sometimes lower than that.
5: You mean that this flea has royal blood?
7: Oui, oui.
5: In that case, he might be fussy. We shall have to blindfold him. He must never know who he's biting. Let's have a look at him.
7: I'll just unchain him. Voila!
5: Let's see him down.
7: Francois. Steady, steady. Save your energy, boy. Save it. Steady, steady. Whoa.
5: I see he favors the Western role. Now, action, Moriarty. Chain him to your nightshirt.
7: Wait.
5: Now, during the night, on a given signal, Francois will bite you.
7: I'm too young.
5: Moriarty, the reward will be great. He'll be able to retire Francois to stud on a dog of his own. He'll be able to go...
6: Wow.
5: Thank you. Now off you go to Ninibai's while I strum Max Gildrey.
3: Oh, Max.

0: Mr. Pepys, the Count Jim Thighs Moriarty has been bitten by one of your English fleas.
1: There are no fleas in my house.
0: No? Moriarty, bend down and show the gentleman the bites.
1: Downstairs, this bedding is flea-free. It's burnt twice a day.
0: Oh. Then what's this on the sheet?
1: Let me see.
0: Siberian Railways.
1: Proof positive. No wonder there's fleas.
0: Master Pepys, I must warn you. Anything you take down will be uprooted, replanted at Trafalgar Square, and used in evidence against you.
1: Hey! 5th of December. Did sport with Mrs. Fitzsimmons, and then to the law courts.
2: Silence! Silence in court! Silence! The court will now rise for the Lord Chief Justice, Jim Spriggs.
3: Be seated, me. The case is Count Jim Thighs, Moriarty. Minister without underpants versus the British Crown with underpants. Will the plaintiff open the case?
4: My lord, we claim damages of 40,000 golden crowns for a savage attack by an English flea residing under the roof of Mr. Samuel Pepys, Secretary to the Navy.
3: Oh, well acted. Now then, what is a Navy?
5: A Navy, my lord, is an army entirely surrounded by water.
3: Clear. Thank you very much. Now then, what makes you think the British Crown should pay for this flea bite?
6: It was a British flea, my lord.
5: Lord! I move that the flea's nationality be proven before this case proceeds.
3: Agreed. Call the flea.
2: The flea!
7: The flea!
8: The flea!
2: Whoa.
9: Great Jupiter, mate. Is that thing a flea?
2: No, it's an horse, mate.
9: A horse?
2: Yeah.
9: Take his hat off.
2: Yeah.
9: You're right, it is a horse. Well, where's the flea?
2: He's on the horse, mate. I thought he'd get here quicker that way.
9: Oh, I see. Now then, as he's not riding side saddle, I presume he's a male flea. So now, will the flea raise his right leg and swear to tell the truth? Thank you. Now, Mr. Pepys, will you please take the flea in the palm of your right hand and see if you can identify him?
5: My lord, I can honestly say I have never seen this flea before in my life. I claim that he is a foreigner.
10: Great pipe. Suppose they discover Francois is French.
11: Impossible. I destroyed his passport, I tell you.
3: Silence. It is the opinion of this court that the flea will remain in custody while a description of him is circulated to Interpol.
12: Dear listeners, I spring forward at this moment to mention to those of you who have not been in jug on the continent that Interpol is an international organization of policemen. I do hope you find these little snippets of information helpful. If they are, then my job has been well worthwhile. And now, the flea part two, in which Moriarty and Griffpipe hie them to a flea circus with a plan.
3: Ladies and gentlemen, the hero of tonight's performance of War and Peace is the wonderfully star of knee, thigh, and chest, who has just returned from a highly successful tour of Mrs. Fitzsimmons. Here he is, Little Jim.
11: Moriarty, hand me those lorgnettes. What luck! Little Jim is the living image of Francois, even to the scar on his chin.
13: What now?
11: After the performance, we take this shaggy dog backstage. No flea could resist a ride on a dog like this.
7: All right. Excuse me, please. Excuse me, just a moment. Excuse me, please.
12: Ladies and gentlemen, at this stage, the BBC are concerned about the possibility of this show causing listeners some irritation. I should like to state, therefore, that there are no real fleas taking part in this program. The parts of all the fleas are taken by small grasshoppers painted black.
1: Have you done?
12: Yes.
1: Thank you. December the 6th. Did sport with Mrs. Fitzsimmons.
7: Oh.
1: And being suspicious of Griffpipe Finn, I did place two stalwart guards outside the accused flea's cell in Newgate Prison.
8: Have you ever guarded a flea before, Echo?
7: No.
13: This is the first big job I heard. Just a minute.
14: Oi! That made him jump. Did you hear that? Doing! That's him. When he goes, doing! He goes, doing! Oh, he got that all the time. He got that.
8: You're a nutty, cruel thing, Echo. You should not do that. You may have fleas of your own one day.
13: Oh, I'm sorry, Buttle.
8: Lance Corporal Buttle to you.
13: Sorry, Lance Corporal Buttle to you.
8: I didn't wear a thing there, too. Stand to cupboard attention. Oh. Sheila, Christine.
13: It hurts.
8: Think. I will teach this not a man a lesson. Echo?
13: Yeah?
8: Raise right leg.
13: Okay.
8: Now raise left leg.
13: Right.
8: Oh. How is it that you got three legs, Echo?
13: But the fourth one fell off.
8: We've given them enough terentretic and tap dialogue. It's time to exercise a flea tap prisoner. Puppet Echo, open flea pit.
13: Oh! Here, do you think it's safe to take his leg shackles off?
8: Do not worry, Echo. I will keep him covered with his flea powder.
13: Oh, okay, well, I'll run the flea around the yard on his lead. Steady. Whoa, stop pulling. Whoa, steady now. Whoa.
8: Hey, Echo, don't let him come near me. I don't want to be batted. I'm an East Finchley tap boy, and there are no fleas in East Finchley. Fleeless Finchley, they call it. I don't know this game. I'm all itchy too.
12: Listeners, we should like to reassure you once again that at no stage in this drama do genuine fleas take part. To allow you to relax, here is Ray Ellington and his DDT quartet. Please.

0: 1812, and in 1665. So much for humor. Well, now, December the Splend, in sport with Mrs. Fitzsimmons. Suddenly!
1: Captain, Mr. Peter. Hello, Mrs. Fitzsimmons. Captain, two men crept up on us from behind and overpowered us with a quarter of pontifract cakes.
0: They nearly had you on the run.
1: Yes! Then, thinking that I had a thing, thinking that I had made us unconscious with the deaded pontifracts, they switched fleas and made up with our one. Hello, Mrs. Fitzsimmons.
0: So,

0: Dan. Hello, Mrs. Fitzsimmons.
1: Sir, Murray on his free was a foreigner. We must stop it into the country or the Crown will lose the case. To the military!
0: To the military! Goodbye, Mrs. Fitzsimmons.
2: Oh, you caught me out then, lad. You did. Oh, you get out the back, Mrs. Fitzsimmons, dear. Oh.
0: Come in.
1: Oh. Hello, Mrs. Fitzsimmons. Any signs of these men with the fugitive fleeing?
2: No.
1: It's not good enough, Major.
2: What?
1: Are your men reliable?
2: My men reliable? My Captain Carruthers, tell him.
0: They are odd men, sir. I suppose,

0: Well, Siegel, does that answer your question?
1: I can't remember the question.
2: Neither can I.
1: Thank you.
0: Thank you.
1: Excuse me a moment, Major.
2: What?
1: He'd retire to adjacent room where he'd briefly sport with Mrs. Fitzsimmons.
2: Oh, not again.
1: Well, now, Major Bradnock, we suspect that the foreign flea might be an exact replica of the flea I've got in this horse box.
0: Oh, what cunning.
3: Excuse me, Major. A company of my Highlanders have caught two men trying to slip past on a banana skin.
0: Bring them in, McGregor.
1: How did he get in a Scottish regiment?
0: He lied about his age.
1: Come on, get it, stop pushing us, don't you?
0: Oh, steaming.
4: Take your filthy hand off my filthy neck.
1: That's him. I recognize him by his...
4: Oh.
1: Now, where's that French flea?
5: Outside on a sheepdog.
1: 40 long-haired sheepdogs. Which one is he on?
0: I'll soon find him. In a military way. Dogs from the right number. That's the one. Search him. Now into the dustbin with him.
1: Got him.
4: They've got the flea in there.
1: Got him there. Hello, Dreadfoot. This is the end of your nefarious career.
5: Yes, and yours.
1: What do you mean?
5: Mr. Pepys, we've found a diary. Let me read you a sample extract. December the 3rd, whilst the king was away, did sport madly with Nell Gwynn.
1: Oh, come, chaps, you're joking. Let's forget everything, eh? Let's go all together.
4: Yes, for £1,000.
5: He's just been... No!
4: £1,000.
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15: And there goes the bell for the last round in this heavyweight contest. It's been a grueling battle, and the champion, Arthur Frogmore, seems taking himself very badly. Come out, he's a firm gentleman against his new for the kill. The right to the chin, over the left, and then another right, and over the champion's down. 8, 9, 10, and he's out. Ooh, Arthur, what come over you tonight? I told you to keep away from his right hook. Oh, you are an impetuous lad. Can't you let me hit you like that?
16: Oh, my eye. It feels terrible.
15: Here, yeah, let's have a look. Oh, yes, that's an arty one. That's going to look a picture in the morning. That was an excerpt from Black Beauty. Another of the books we recommend you to read, especially during the next half hour.
17: Meanwhile, for those who can't read, here is a sort of radio show which is beyond our test. Among those taking part are Mr. Gordon Zipchart, Lockwood Podmore and his spinning tape, Dick Green, Hubert Kirkwood, Lady Beatrice Banana Peel.
18: Oh, I bet you could keep up with her.
17: So continue. Wagon Master John Simmons, Duke Islington, and of course Mr. Kenneth Horne, who prefers to remain anonymous. Ladies and gentlemen, Kenneth Horne.
15: Well, good evening. Welcome to Beyond Our Tent, the only show that hasn't been subject to a takeover bid. Well, now, I've had my usual exciting week. On Monday, I went to a glass blowing contest in Tarzan. There was one unfortunate incident when one of the contestants blew the wrong way. Ended up with a bit of a pain in his stomach. Tuesday, I popped into my chiropodist to have some of the corn removed from the strip. I think you could have removed that last one, actually. In the evening, I went to a party with my wife, which is rather like going hunting with a game warden, I suppose. However, later that night, when... Yes, look, that would do. However, Later that night, when she was asleep, she was suddenly woken up by a noise and thought it was a burglar. And naturally, I told her that a burglar wouldn't make any noise. And for the rest of the week, she's been waking me up every time she hears nothing. On Wednesday, there was a spot of bother at the Kensington Ladies' Needlework School when the chap who'd been giving the lecture was thrown out. I asked him what the trouble was, and he said,
0: "It's not my fault if they're a bit hard as well. I was talking about lovemaking."
15: On Thursday, I'd last got around to buying a full-length mirror. Well, after then, I'd always used a half-length mirror, which really wasn't very satisfactory. I kept going out without my trousers on. On Friday, I'd promised in a rash moment to take my two young nephews, Rufus and Timothy, to the zoo. I knew it was a mistake the moment we arrived.
19: Morning, sir. Welcome to the Zoological Gardens. How many?
15: One and two halves, please.
19: 2 halves? That one there looks a bit over age. How old are you, son?
20: I'm only 11.
19: 11, eh? You look much older than that to me.
20: Well, can I help it if I worry?
19: Full price for him. The other one's all right. He looks small enough.
15: Yes, he's the leper of the two evils.
19: There you are, sir. How about a nice catalogue? Tells you everything about the animal. It's a sort of who's zoo. Half a crown.
20: Oh, look that one up, with Kenny. Massive picture of a baboon on the front.
19: That is the director of the garden.
20: Come on, let's go in.
19: Just a moment, sir. I ought to warn you not to let them two boys stand too near the cages. Some of our animals is highly sensitive.
15: Well, don't worry, I'll keep an eye on them. Well, now, boys, what shall we do first?
20: Let's go to the parrot house and try a couple of birds.
15: No, I don't do that.
20: Come on, Uncle Penny. They know
15: it.
20: There's so many
15: different
20: stories.
15: Oh, do they? Oh, well, come on, then.
21: Good morning. Just wait for the parrot house. Good morning.
15: Oh, thank you, madam. In here, is it?
21: Yes, that's right.
15: Am I right in assuming you're in charge of the parrot house?
21: Yes, I am.
15: Yes, and what's your name?
21: You train me before. How'd you do?
15: Very well, thank you. And do you train these birds?
21: Oh, yes. Like a cup of tea? Call me put the kettle on.
15: Well, I'm afraid I haven't time.
21: All right. Yeah. Aren't you Senator?
15: Yes, that's right, but I wouldn't like it to get around.
21: Don't worry. I've never received anything.
15: I'm sure you don't. Now. Oh, yes. Those boys gone. Oh, there they are. Yeah, well, what are you two up to?
20: Nothing, Uncle Tony. We're just teaching this parrot to say it.
15: All right, come on. There's lots more to see.
20: Here, Uncle Tony, I found a poor little stray cat wandering about. Come here, Pussy.
15: Oh, good gracious, it's a lion, the most ferocious man-eating creature in the jungle. Boys, take him back this minute.
20: No, we found him in his
21: house. Here, do you think Mum would mind us taking him home?
20: Oh, if you like,
15: Pet. Here, Cooper, come here quickly.
22: Good morning, sir. Perhaps you're enjoying your visit. Sir, we must apologise for the camera not being on view today. He's got the hump.
15: Yes, well, never mind about that. What about this animal?
22: Oh, that? Well, that's the Leo Africanus, or African lion, a savage beast, rightly named the King of the Jungle. You'll note that... Hello. What's he doing out of his cage? This is all highly irregular. You stay out, it's Saturday.
15: You want me to say this? Does the lions are allowed out?
22: Oh, yes. They have their day off, like the rest of us. Most of them like to pop along to one of them radio shows. Oh, they do like a good laugh. Roll their heads off. Of course, Jim is a bit different. He likes the more meaty type of program more. Something he can get his teeth into.
15: Yes. But I mean, you can't just...
22: Oh, don't worry. He's quite army.
15: Rufus, what are you doing with your head in the lion's mouth?
20: I'm looking at
15: the Timothy. Oh, no. Quickly, Cooper, do something.
22: Step aside. Leave it to me. Jim, open your mouth a bit wider. Hello, hello. You'll be meeting Catman. None of me, eh? You don't need to
0: be there, sir. Where are you, Timothy? Come down from that giraffe at once. Oh, all right, Chief. Everything's all right.
22: Good. Well, come along, Chief. Chief, put that lady down. How many times have I told you and not to eat between the
0: wheels? Now, boys, I don't want any more shots.
20: Look,
0: I'll
20: stop it down.
0: What? Where?
20: Look, that lady's
0: going there. Oh. Now, come on, the pair of you. Let's go somewhere quiet. In here, the aviary.
20: Oh, look, Uncle Kenny, there's a nice bird. Here's the Lancastrian passage ship.
0: No, oh, good heavens, it's Pat Lancaster. Well, Pat, you're the one bird who's singing I really enjoy. Come on, give us a

0: Jolly nice, Pat.
1: Thank you, sir. Well, excuse me, I must fly.
2: Yes, I've got time being in the zoo.
3: Yeah, I was telling you, some of the animals are just like human beings, aren't they?
0: Well, yes, I suppose they are.
2: Tell us a story about animals, I think.
0: What do you mean? Just make up a story on the spur of the moment?
2: Yeah, like you do when you come home late.
0: Rupert!
2: Yeah.
0: All right, now, be quiet, boys, and listen. Well, now, children, animals are like us in lots of ways. And although we never hear them, they do talk to each other. And sometimes at night, when the zoo is...

0: Shall we dance?
1: No, I don't feel like it.
2: I'm for the win.
0: It's no good acting like a bear with a sore head.
1: But I am a bear with a sore head. Did you see that horrible child this afternoon? He threw a rock cake at me.
0: I thought he was rather sweet. I could have hugged him.
1: You so could I.
0: Come on, forget it. Let's have a dance.
1: I am not a dancing bear.
0: Well, put some clothes on then.
1: Anyway, you can't dance to this. It's a fox.
0: Well, then, let's go over to the buffet. Oh, they've got a wonderful spread.
1: Oh, look, there's Mr. Elephant. Hello, Jumbo.
3: Good evening, Mr. Elephant. Well, what's good?
1: Take no notice. Been fighting that joke for the last 150 years.
0: By the way, Jumbo, did you bring those bunnies you promised us?
3: No, bother, I forgot.
0: Well, I thought you elephants never forgot anything.
3: Yes, true, but then we don't really have much to remember. Tell you the truth, I'm getting a bit fed up with life here. I'm seriously thinking of packing my trunk and moving to Woodside.
1: But how will you get away, Mr. Elephant?
3: Oh, I thought I'd just mingle with the crowd and slip out unnoticed.
0: Never mind,
3: you
0: never get through the
3: turnstiles
0: anyway. Where's the family tonight?
3: Well, the children are off the other end somewhere playing bookends. My daughter is over there talking to that young Philip Kendrick.
0: Oh, Philip, you're
4: there, isn't it?
0: I've
4: lost you. Of course we have. We must have lost at least 500 pounds.
5: Thank you. And may I say you're looking very smart tonight, Miss Stranger?
4: Well, you like my tail, sir. But of course, a penguin in my position, that's the above
5: dress. Of course. Well, guys or no guys, I must have a bath, isn't it?
4: Oh, calm down, Mr. Hyena. It wasn't your side. Actually, it's one of those peacock stories. Jeez, you've got a good tail.
6: Hello there, Mr. Monkey. Enjoying yourself?
4: Yes, I'm really through tonight. Have another drink, sir.
6: Thanks. Well, bottoms up.
4: Hey, you trying to make a human being out of me?
6: I'm sorry, I'm not the sure today. You just tired me.
4: Yes, you have got some nasty bags under your eyes.
6: Hello,
4: oh, Miss Leopard, didn't spot you standing there. You look very sleepy.
7: Thank you. Stay right on your face. Please, sit easy.
4: Yes. Is it what has happened to your sister?
7: Silly cat. Went and got herself captured.
4: I'm not surprised. I always said that someday she'd make someone in my spouse.
7: How handsome you look tonight, sir. I like someone with a strong chin. Why don't you trip over to my clothes later? I'm sure we'd make a perfect pair.
4: It's more than I dare do. My name has been Mark.
3: Oh, hello there, you two.
7: Look out, Mr. Elephant.
4: He's always putting his nose in where he's not wanted. You slip away, I'll wallow on later.
3: Hello, Hippo. Seen anything of Mr. Yak?
4: No, I'm afraid I haven't, Jumbo. I hope it's all right.
3: Yes, never mind him. Yak's all right. Oh, excuse me. Excuse me, I must have a word with Mr. Stagg. Oh, hello, Stagg.
8: Oh, hello, Jumbo.
3: Hello, Stagg, how are you?
8: Oh, I'll be awful. I'm going to stop him, ain't I?
3: Oh, why?
8: When it's your turn, they want to keep hanging out to my own.
3: Jolly good party, isn't it?
8: Well, it's like some night party. Pretty Stagg, the dream.
3: Sure. Yes. By the way, how are your aunts?
8: Oh, that's your old dears. Well... the answer, Anthony, I just had some bad news.
3: Oh. Do tell, I'm all ears.
8: Well, it's all about their niece and that young robot.
3: What have they done?
8: They anti-late. Well, I would not have been to watch you now, far from this time, you know.
3: No, no, it's all right. The buffalo and bison have volunteered to do it.
8: Oh, I see. I'm washing up bison.
3: I think so.
9: Oh, you two, your niece.
3: Oh, it's the old croc himself. Hello, Mr. Crocodile.
9: I just popped over and put it to you.
8: You've got 8 star, haven't you? Yeah, you know, so can I ask you something?
9: Well, what is it?
8: Are those your own teeth?
9: Of course they are.
8: You don't smack it up.
10: Take your partners for the Oranga Tango.
8: You want to go? Oh, I've promised you down to a kangaroo. Down is not wonderful, but you've been proven by leaps and bounds. Well, bye-bye, Jumbo. See you later, alligator.
3: Well, I think I'll turn him now. After all, we've all got a big day tomorrow.
9: Oh, yes, Frank Ellison told me. The BBC television people are coming down.
3: And I must get my beauty sleep, the cameras sharp, every little wrinkle.
9: Crocodiles are all rather looking forward to it. They promised this a special treat.
3: Oh, what's that?
9: They're having David Attenborough for dinner.
3: Well, so much for those behind bars. Now we turn to some people who are generally bars behind, which is just a rather nice way of introducing my good friends, the Fraser Hayes Four.

0: third of Kenneth Horne documentary feature, Horne-O-Rama. Yes, once again, Kenneth Horne and his team of investigators bring you factual reports on topics of immediate interest. And tonight, we present the close-up on Holiday. Are they a change and a rest?
1: Or does the porter get the change and the hotel the rest? Well, now, everybody should have a summer holiday. Those 2 weeks free from all the worry you have the rest of the year, wondering how on earth you're going to pay for the 2 weeks holiday. First, let's have a word with a few holiday makers. You, sir, where are you going?
2: Well, I'm going to South Bay. I had a letter from a friend of mine staying there, and it's obviously very hot and dry.
1: How do you know that?
2: Well, the envelope is fastened to the paper clip.
1: I see. Well, now, about you, madam.
3: Well, we're having a caravan holiday, you see. Find a nice little spot on the downs somewhere and spend our fortnight there.
1: That would be a nice change for you.
3: No, no, not really. We're gypsies.
1: And now here's another gentleman. And what is your name, sir?
4: Stanley Burton, sure.
1: Oh, yes. Well, now, how do you like to spend your holidays?
4: Well, I spend most of my summer holidays in the various casinos in such hot spots as Cannes, Nice, Venice, or San Sebastian.
1: Oh, you gamble, do you?
4: Yes, I'm afraid so. That's my weakness. It started all because I got mixed up with a sophisticated crowd of international gamblers.
1: Yes, and they led you astray.
4: Yes. I must confess that for some time now I've been going around with the wrong set.
1: Well, I might have guessed, hadn't I? However, for a final word on the subject of holidays, I took a microphone down to the beach at Brighton and had a word with a typical holiday maker. Excuse me, sir, would you mind telling us your name?
5: What?
1: And give the old game away. Oh, I'm sorry, Mr. Smith. Well, now, here's an amazing old character. Good afternoon, sir.
6: Good afternoon to you, sir. It's a very lovely, lovely afternoon. It's a lovely weather.
1: Yes, yes, it is. Delightful, delightful. Yes, thank you. Yes, sir, I heard that, yes. Now, I spotted you just now in the sea, jumping around like a two-year-old.
6: Yes, I think it's correct. I was standing there.
1: That's right. Yes, I saw you. Yes.
6: No,
1: well, thank you. Yes, I heard that. You must be very keen on swimming to go in.
6: No.
1: Yes, no, to go in at your age, I mean, you must have been on swimming, no?
6: Oh, you're wrong. I hate swimming in the cold water. Hate.
1: No, it's just the way up. Well, I can't understand it at all. Just now you rushed down the beach, leaving all the younger men standing and plunged fearlessly into the sea.
6: Yes, I was used. Your costume was on fire.
1: Holidays. Now, what do the British really like to do? Well, one of the things men most enjoy is mucking about in boats. It is true that boats have a fatal fascination for the Britisher, particularly our commentator, Cecil Smith, who is himself enjoying a week's holiday in Scotland. Over to Cecil Smith.
7: Well, listeners, I rowed out to the middle of this beautiful stretch of water

muster the calm and serenity of the lawful, helped me to project some of the calamities of them. I do not have to cut in the top city. Yet it's wonderful to relax at last, knowing that nothing can happen here. Let me describe.

0: necessary to you then. Well, now, one of the aspects of going on holiday that none of us relish is the packing, those hours of indecision and argument before the holiday can begin.
1: Yeah, you've got room in your case and your pocket sound.
2: Poor nummy, Ada, what do we have to take that for?
1: Well, there's no one here to walk to this.
2: Just leave it outside the front door. If we're going away, it's starting to pour with rain. Well, that's a lot then.
1: Hey, wait a minute. What about the kettle?
2: I've packed it. In fact, I've packed everything.
1: Well, I'm sure we've forgotten something. I know. What about my two top pair, Jessie?
2: They're in, Ada. I bung them in the kettle.
1: Oh, good. Now let's go over with them again to make sure.
2: Look, Abe, we've been 6 hours packing. We've got 4 big suitcases, a trunk, your hat box, 2 plastic old holes and a string bag. And I've had it.
1: All right, Bert. Still, it's worth it, dear. After all, we don't often get a day at the sea.
0: Ah, the magic of the seaside, and funnily enough, one of the most popular attractions at major seaside resorts is the amusement park, where at a reasonable cost, couples can enjoy all the fun of the fair.
3: Roll up, camera array. It might look dark and mysterious in there, but there's a lot of thrill and a lot of fun for young and old. Now, Annie, for a nice ride.
1: Let's have a go on that, Harry.
4: Oh, no, dear. Oh, you never know what's going to happen to you there.
1: Oh, yes, darling. Don't be such a bit. Oh, no, dear. You'll enjoy it.
4: Oh, right, then. That's the dream. And I'm going to keep my eyes closed all the time, I think.
1: Oh,
4: please.
3: And you. Thank you. Off you go, and good luck.
4: What was that?
1: Good line, darling. This is all part of the
4: fun. Oh, son of God, let me wait. When are we going to get out of here?
1: No, go on,
4: Thank goodness for that.

0: And finally, let us not forget those who have to work to ensure these carefree holidays for us all. On all our beaches, bathers can rely on the watchful eye of those familiar, sturdy, bronze figures, the lifeguards.
1: Hello, Rodney. Hello, Charles. My word, you're bronze. Well, that's like a piece of mahogany.
2: Hello. It's the steel silicone polish.
1: Oh. That's cheating. Look at me, it's genuine sound cap.
2: Yes, Robert, but tight.
1: Well, I'm standing in front of a Venetian blind.
2: Still, it's certainly an eye-catching effect, and it goes so well with your socks and danger.
1: If anyone comments on it.
2: I get a big piece pretty quiet now. Come on, Robert. Let's get into a picture.
1: Good idea. Oh, wait a minute. I've forgotten something.
2: A fine lifeguard you are. What have you forgotten?
1: My water wing.
0: Saying goodbye for now, and leaving you with another thought from a listener, that a pun is a play on words, is punishment a play on television? Good night. You have already been listening to Award of Justice Beyond Our Ken, a sort of recorded radio show which gave employment to Kenneth Horn, and also to Kenneth Williams, Hugh Pettit, Betty Marsden, Bill Patrine, Patricia Lancaster, the Fraser Hayes Corps, and the BBC Variety Orchestra conducted by Paul Fenlon. The script, believe it or not, is written, and letters of complaint should be sent to Eric Merriman and Barry Shook. However, the onus must inevitably fall on our producer, Jake Strauss.

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1: Ladies and gentlemen, we continue the auction with Lot 22, a reclining nude in the Florentine manner, formerly belonging to the late Duke of Macfadyen. Now, can I say 20,000? Thank you, sir. 30,000 sold to this gentleman here. Will you take this very decorative piece with you, sir?
2: Yes, come along, my dear.
3: God bless you, Dad. You won't regret it.
4: Ladies and gentlemen, it's round the horn.

0: and welcome to the show. Now, I've just been handed the result of the first race in the flat racing season. It was won by 23A Jubilee Mansions Kilburn. And only three flats ran. Yes, well, I thought you might like to hear about some of the things I've been doing since we last met. As you know, I'm a bit of a bon viveur, and on Tuesday I decided it was time I replenished my cellar. So I went out and bought a packet of salt. Wednesday I went for a run in my new car. Well, I didn't really enjoy it. I banged my ankle on the handbrake every time I passed the dashboard. You've seen that, thank you. Thursday I popped into the barber's, more out of nostalgia than anything else. Friday I took a book on horticulture into the garden and spent the afternoon weeding it. And Saturday I decided an old sweet I'd had for years needed recovering. So I went out and bought a toffee paper. Well, there's more than enough of that. Now here's the only man with the less fattening center. It's rich, chunky, pedigree, Douglas Smith. Forward, Smith.
1: Sir, it's time for the Round the Horn Forum of the Year, in which listeners phone in to air their views.
0: Here's the first call now. Hello? Oh, hello, Mr. Gruntfutter.
2: Oh, hang on a minute. I've inserted sixpence and now I can't get it out again. Oh, never mind. I'll try later with a bit of wire.
0: Yeah. Now, what can I do for you this week?
2: I wish to ventilate my spleen, Mr. Horn. The woman at the Labour Exchange has been unable to find me a suitable position in my chosen profession.
0: Which is?
2: Window cleaner, specialising in bathroom windows.
0: Well, you don't entirely surprise me. How exactly do you work?
2: I stands on me ladder, rubbing the pane with a damp chamois. I find it eases it somewhat. Yes, I frequently work for hours on the bathroom window, Mr. Owen. I try to... What is the phrase?
0: Keep it clean.
2: Oh, all right, I won't say it then.
0: Well, look, perhaps you're too specialised. I mean, many shops would be glad of a window cleaner. For instance, I have a butcher's.
2: So do I, but I used to.
0: No, well, have you tried advertising under household services in the local paper?
2: Yes, but they made a typographical error. They put me down as window cleaner.
0: Oh, unfortunate.
2: Oh, not really. I've got 50 of them round here now. You'll have to excuse me. The water's boiling.
0: Well, thank you, Mr. Grandfather. Hello, Horn here.
3: Are you the man who's been phoning me up at all hours of the night and making improper suggestions?
0: Who is that?
3: Mrs. Emily Bulstrode of 49 Coronation Buildings, Putney.
0: Oh, 49. No. No, in that case, it's not me.
3: Oh. Well, if you feel like it, my number's in the book.
0: Thank you. Well, that's all the phone calls we have time for. If you'd like us to give you a call, just write in. The names of the lucky listeners will be produced from an old hat. And speaking of old hat productions, brings me to our next item, featuring Dame Celia Molestrangler and aging juvenile Binky Huckaback. We bring you an excerpt from their least, but by no means last, film, Brief Re-Encounter.
4: Yes.
5: Fiona. Don't you remember me?
4: Charles. Oh, it can't be.
5: It is.
4: But it can't be. It's impossible, incredible, inconceivable, unimaginable. And yet...
5: Inevitable, Fiona.
4: Yes.
5: Yes. Fiona, you must give it to me.
4: Give it to you? But what, Charles?
5: You know what I've come for, Fiona. Money.
4: Money, Charles? How can you stand there in your old uniform and ask me for money, Charles?
5: I must stand here in my old uniform and ask you for money, Fiona.
4: But you have never asked me for money before, Charles, standing there in your old uniform, saluting me in that peculiar way. Why, Charles, why?
5: Because this is Baba Job Week, Fiona.
0: And when decimal currency comes in, the Boy Scouts will have to call it 5 new penny a job week, won't they? Well, now, many of you have written in with medical problems, in particular Lefty of Potter's Bar. And all I can say to him is, don't worry. It's quite common for one to be longer than the other. And I suggest you consult an earlobe specialist. However, in view of these letters, we've persuaded Nurse Florence McGanderpoke to come along and give us the benefit of her advice.
6: Oh, thank you, Mr. Horn. First, I'd like to talk to you about old wives' tales. These can now be successfully operated on. And any old wife who has one shouldn't worry too much. One listener has written to say that his stomach hangs out over his bathing trunks. Well, if I were him, I would dye it. Preferably the same color as his trunks. Some of you have asked me how to remove unsightly moles from the lower limbs. Well, I myself find that a sharp blow with a rolled-up newspaper, you know, it soon has them scurrying to their burrows. And finally, a piece of advice on how to avoid MacWhirter's disease. Keep away from MacWhirter.
0: Thank you, ma'am. Thank you. And next week she'll be giving you advice on your molting toupee. And if you accept the advice, well, be it on your own head. And talking of things being on your own head, I'm going to sing now. It's a number of poignancy and nostalgia that compares in its quintessential mellifluence with such limpid creed de coeur as Roll Me Over and O'Reilly's Daughter. And in it I shall be accompanied by the entire Max Harris. Ladies and gentlemen, among my souvenirs.

I didn't want the stuff. It only gathers fluff. And I've got quite enough without those souvenirs. Who needs a stuffed giraffe? Disraeli's photograph. A chap called Bickerstaff. It leads to complications. I count them every day. And I can only say, please take your junk away. Remove your souvenirs. You broke the news to me kindly. I can't say you were not fair. Yet just because I loved you blindly, I have the burden to bear. A partly smoked cheroot, a left foot rubber boot, some decomposing fruit among my souvenirs, a pair of bathing drawers, assorted apple cores, a set of folding doors among my souvenirs. How the hell they got there, I don't know. Though if I

0: And now, Movie Go Wrong, Forward Smith.
1: Sir, Pornographic Productions, in reluctant association with Rent-A-Thug Debt Collectors Limited, present the memoirs of a newspaper editor. I showed them in Fleet Street.
0: My name is Hieronymus Newtgrasper. For many years, I was editor of the Daily Globe. In fact, I've spent most of my life in one newspaper or another. I find they're cheaper than suits. And as our story opens, I'm in conference with some of my staff. Marge, as woman's editor, do you have anything to put forward?
2: Yes, I must protest about the way our sub-editors use their blue pencils. Once they get their hands on my articles, there's no stopping them.
0: Yes, I'll see what I can do, Marge. Now let's hear from our society columnist, Peregrine de Vere Fitzaubergine.
3: Yeah, well, last night the Duchess of Aberystwyth was seen having a bit of a knees-up with the Duke at a charity nosh-up. He stayed and had a little thing on a stick, but she scarped about 11 because of her plate, so we're giving her a jip.
0: How elegant it all sounds. I wish I could have been there.
3: Yeah, well, you didn't go to Eton and Harrow like what I done.
0: Yeah, fine. Well, I adjourned the meeting and suddenly the door burst open.
4: I can do it, sir. I can do it. I can. I can do it. Give me a chance and I'll show you I can do it.
0: Yes, I'm sure you can, but what?
4: I could be an ace reporter, sir. I used to work for the Wapping and District Courier.
0: Oh, yes, that folded, didn't it?
4: Yes, sir. That way it was easier to push it through the letterbox.
0: Right, well, I'm not sure if there's an opening.
4: Oh, there must be. I'm going to work my way up, sir.
0: All right, I'll see what I can do. What's your name, young fella?
4: Arnold Cream Tea.
0: Not one of the Devonshire cream teas, are you? No, I suppose not. Very well. You can start as a coffee boy, but stay out of my hair.
4: That won't be difficult.
0: Arnold set to with a will. That was another young coffee boy.
4: Listen, Will, I'm not going to be a coffee boy all my life. One day I'm going to make it big. I'm going to be a great reporter. I'll be known as the man they can't.
5: Can't what?
4: I haven't decided yet. I mean, you've got to keep your options open. Hang on. Here. There's somebody coming. Is it the racing correspondent, Captain Putter?
5: No, it's Marge Poops, the woman editor. Can't you tell Marge from Putter?
2: Come along, you boys. There's no paper in my office, and I'm writing an article on lace panties.
4: Oh, sorry, Miss Poops. Here's some paper. Oh, while you're here, Miss Poops, I've got a feature you might like to look at.
2: Let's see. Is it all your own?
4: Yes.
2: It's rather interesting. Yes. No. I might be able to use this. Perhaps it's a little wordy. Yes, you could shorten that sentence and take that and out of there.
4: Well, anything you say, Miss Poops.
0: After that, Arnold often submitted items for Marge's column, Kitchen Hints.
4: Housewives who like their lettuces crisp should put their eggs in cellophane bags and pop them in the refrigerator.
0: Fashion tips.
4: The new look in dresses is wasted. Well, it's wasted on me anyway.
0: Eventually, I made him a cub reporter, but this didn't satisfy
4: him. No, I'm fed up with being a cub reporter. They never make news. They just sit in a circle going dib, dib, dib all the time.
0: I see.
4: I'm a hard worker, sir. Hard worker.
0: Yes, sure you are. Yeah.
4: I'm learning all the time. Every day I buy all the newspapers and study them.
0: Good, good. Well, keep on taking the tabloids.
1: Perhaps this is an opportune moment to mention that I, Douglas Smith, play Fleet Street. I've lined myself with the newspapers for the occasion. I start off at Ludgate Circus, bend in the middle, and end up in the law courts. I'm old and narrow.
6: You can say that again.
1: And yet visitors come for miles to see my bustle. So much traffic passes through me that sometimes I get rather choked.
0: Oh, never mind, Smith. I think you're a nice street.
1: Thank you very much.
0: By several rather quaint old squares.
1: I shall refrain from comment.
0: You'd better had. Now, where were we? Oh, yes. Arnold had started to make his mark in Fleet Street, but the police made him scrub it out. I had my own problems. The proprietor of the newspaper, Lord Stoatstream, was worried about circulation.
3: Oh, feet are going numb, Newt.
0: But your suspenders are too tight, sir. Here, borrow mine.
3: Oh, thank you. That's much better. Now, what's this I hear about our cookery columnist being sent to jail?
0: Well, I'm afraid it's true, sir. She refused to reveal her sources.
3: Plucky little minx.
0: Wasn't she?
3: Yes. Now, look here, Newt Grasper. I've got a report on our potential readership. Here it is. 13 million people broken down by age and sex.
0: Really?
3: Yes. And it shows that our main appeal is to this under 25 group.
0: Oh, splendid.
3: What? Only 25 out of 13 million? It's not good enough. You've got to pull your socks up, man.
0: Well, I can't. You've got my suspenders.
3: Well, damn it, if you haven't doubled the circulation in 6 months, you're sacked. Understand?
0: I was worried. That night I tossed and turned, and I confess I cried a little. And the man on the next seat complained, and they threw me off the bus. Next morning I called a meeting and asked the staff for suggestions.
2: I've got a suggestion, Hanson.
0: Yeah, later, later. Now, what's important now is the future of the Daily Globe.
3: Well, speaking of stargaze and a staff astrologer, I foresee a massive surge in circulation. I say that in 6 or 7 weeks, we shall have super sales.
0: Oh, don't talk wet. Anybody else got an idea?
6: I have one. Why not print it in invisible ink for people who haven't got time to read newspapers?
7: Yeah, what's Max Irish doing in a sketch? Take back to your piano, you great cloth-eared clown.
0: Now, William,
7: oh, she can't read lines. Takes him all his time to read those little dots with the tails on. Any fool can do that. Go on, get out of here.
0: Yes, yes. All right, that's enough. All right. There, back to the plot.
7: But it's great, always pushing itself.
0: All right, William. It was then. It was then that young Arnold stood up and spoke. He was pale and nervous, as usual. But he still gave a good account of himself.
7: I'm 5'10", dark wavy hair, incredibly handsome, good teeth.
0: Yes, yes, yes, yes, but what's your idea for improving circulation?
7: Well, I can tell you what's wrong with the paper. You've got half-naked women showing their legs on every page. We should be aiming higher than that. Come on now. Let us appeal to the intellectuals.
0: You mean we should have half-naked Oxford dons?
7: Yes! Yeah.
0: I put the idea up to the proprietor.
3: I like it. This young fella, Arnold, what's his name, has got something. Or if he hasn't, he looks as if he has. I want you to promote him.
0: And so I promoted him. He came up with many more ideas.
7: Yeah, let's put vinegar in the printing ink to appeal to the chip shops. Let's print on cellophane so the commuters can read it and look at girls' legs opposite at the same time.
0: These revolutionary ideas produced a dramatic change in the fortunes of the Daily Globe. We lost every single reader.
7: I can't understand it. They don't seem to want transparent, vinegar-soaked pictures of half-naked Oxford dons.
0: Yeah. Well, some people are funny that way. Arnold and I lost our jobs on the Daily Globe, but we weren't out of work for long. With our reputations, we soon got two of the most important positions in Fleet Street. I was under the clock, and he was outside the pub. Read all about it in the Daily Clarion.
8: Daily Globe goes bankrupt.

0: So ends this week's production. Next week, I'll personally introduce an extract from Seven Brides for One Brother. And I think you'll agree that's bigamy. Now we step into the twilight zone to meet rambling Sid Rumpo.
1: Thank you very much.
2: Hello, me dearie.
0: Now, what many a splendid thing have you brought for our delectation this week?
2: I feel I can truly say that the song I'm about to fuddle your wits with is without doubt the most lackluster piece of tawdry effluence with which I've ever strained my adenoids.
0: I see. It's one of your better efforts.
2: Yes, precisely. Its burden, and I use the word advisedly, is of a lugubrious nature and goes after this fashion briskly but furtively. 'Twas on a Monday morning, just as the day was dawning, my sweetheart stood a-yawning beneath the holly tree. Her artifacts were woggling, no wonder I stood ogling. As she whirled away with her looming fork and grundled away with her grouting cork until I spilled my tea. 'Twas on a Tuesday morning, she stood beneath the awning, her posset she was pawning for 25 and 3. Her cord wangle was chilly, oh, so she upped on it like Billy, oh. As she treadled away at her fumble jug and nadged away at her grumble mug, 'twas worth a trip to see. 'Twas on a Wednesday morning, the landlord came a-forning without a proper warning to ask her for a fee. It seemed she had to pay a fine for hanging moolies on the line and tattling notes on the Queen's highway and gathering groats on the

And thank you, Rambling Sid Rumpo. A few days ago, I started getting anonymous phone calls, and at first, I thought nothing of it. It was obviously the work of a crank. But the calls persisted, and when I picked up the receiver, a voice heavily disguised would make threats such as kidnapping my wife or getting at the budgerigar by means of drug cuttlefish. And, of course, I couldn't let that continue. I mean, I'm extremely fond of the budgie. So,

0: such as kidnapping my wife or getting at the budgerigar by means of drug cuttlefish. And, of course, I couldn't let that continue. I mean, I'm extremely fond of the budgie. So, I thought I'd better get some protection. And, as luck would have it, I saw an advert in my local paper. It read, Bonar Private Detective Agency, Personal Protection Guarantee. So, the next morning, I paid them a visit. Hello, anybody there?
1: Oh, hello, I'm Julian and this is my friend Sandy.
2: Oh, hello, Mr. Orr. Oh, darling.
1: Oh, how nice. What brings you trolling in here, then?
0: Well, are you a private detective?
3: Mm. A private and confidential.
1: Mm.
3: We specialise in delicate inquiries. Mm.
1: Delicato. Put yourself into our hands unreservedly.
0: Are you qualifying?
1: Mm. Oh, yes.
3: I'm ex-Sid.
0: Sid, Criminal Investigation Department.
3: No, Sid Goat's Breath. That was my name, but I had it changed. Now I'm Julian Lestrange.
1: Mm. After that inspection, the Sherlock Holmes. He's nodded himself on him, haven't you?
3: Myself.
1: On that Sherlock Holmes.
3: Yes.
1: He loves Holmes.
3: Yes.
1: Don't you?
3: Oh, I love Holmes. I'll read all his tales.
1: He loves Holmes' tales.
3: read them all.
1: Mm, he does.
3: Yellow Eek, Crooked Omi, The Red Ryan Lee.
1: He sees himself as a Sherlock of the over 60s.
0: Yes.
1: He does.
0: Sort That's of it. Old people's home.
4: Oh, old
0: And what role do you play in the organisation?
1: Well, I'm his man Friday when he's in town.
0: I see. Oh, his. Oh, his what's on in London?
1: Oh!
3: You want protection, don't you?
0: Well, how'd you know that?
3: After that last joke, you need.
0: Well, yes, it's true. I'm being threatened.
1: We can give all the protection you need. Oh. Fire, theft, flood, you name it.
0: Flood?
3: Yeah, we've got a small insurance business on the side. But to return to our moutons.
1: They're actual French moutons. We give three grades of protection. There's a comprehensive at 80 guineas a week. That includes armed guards at your side, night and day, a professional food taster, and a ravenous Alsatian stationed outside your door.
3: Or there's your partial cover.
1: Partial.
3: Plain clothes man outside your window.
1: Partial.
3: Telephone interception service and a wire-haired terrier on the landing. That's 50 guinea a week.
0: Well, that's more than I planned on spending.
1: Oh, there's your 4 guinea ordinary. Yes.
0: Well, how does that protect me from attack?
1: Jules restrains himself.
0: Look, are you sure you're qualified?
3: Yes. Oh, yes, of course. We've got certificates from the Home Office.
1: I've got a 00 number.
0: Have you? License to kill, like James Bond, 007.
3: No, 0071. Yes. That's the phone number of the Marine Commando Club in Paddington.
1: Don't take a message in. They are very obliging. Oh, the law, you know, the law is in our blood. No. We met through the law, didn't we, Jewel? Tell him. Go on. Tell him.
3: Bow Street.
1: Yes. Tell him what we've been doing.
3: Yes.
1: Go on.
3: We've been demonstrating in Trafalgar Square.
1: Yes, we have been. Now we've been protesting, haven't we?
3: Protesting
1: yes. we was. You don't tell no lies.
3: No, I don't. I told
1: you. Who was he who'd been addressing us? Now that, him with the collar, the vicar.
3: Josie Collins.
1: Josie Cannon Collins.
3: Cannon Collins.
1: We'd all march for Alder Mayston, hadn't
3: yes,
1: we?
3: Yes, I joined the march at Aymarket because of my feet.
1: Terrible feet.
3: Oh, that's
1: terrible feet. He's a martyr to his feet.
3: Martyr.
1: All them years dancing on point.
3: Point.
1: Oh, he's got toes like a bunch of nutty bananas, yeah. Haven't you, Jules?
3: No need to tell
1: him. Go on, tell him why. Tell him why.
3: For my art.
1: For his art. He suffered for his art. He strained himself in the middle of Stravinsky's sacred imprint.
3: Yeah.
1: And he had to give up the ballet. Yeah. He was like Thistledown. Here, tell him what Dame Alice said to you.
3: What do you mean about keeping out the girls' dressing room?
1: No! About how light you was.
3: Oh,
1: light.
3: yes.
1: Light.
3: She said I was light on my feet.
1: Yes. Like a fairy he was. Oh, it was lovely to watch. Yes. All to be old. All to be old him. Yes. His lallies was his fortune. Until come that fatal matinee.
3: Oh, no, don't.
1: They say even now, they say you could hear the click all over the theatre.
3: I can't.
1: And from that David, this. He's not danced. He's not danced a step.
3: Not one entrechat.
1: No, yeah.
3: Well, it's all liniment under the bridge now.
1: No, but it's left his feet in no state of protest.
3: No state at all. So I joined him up the A-market.
1: Yeah. Anyway, to cut a long story short, there we were.

0: We shall not be moved, when all of a sudden we was. And before we knew it, in the Black Mirage we was, and off to Bow Street.
1: Yes, but we were so impressed by the bona demeanour of the police, we decided to take the law into our own hands and become private eyes.
0: So here we are, ready to give of our all to help fight the crime wave. What is your actual problem?
2: Well, all it is really is that I've been getting these anonymous phone calls.
0: The anonymous phone calls.
1: Of course. Well, I'm sure we can help you there. If you pay us a retainer of £10 a week, we guarantee these phone calls
0: will stop.
2: Well, how can you be so sure?
0: Easy, Ducky, we'll stop making them.

Well, that's it for this week, except for a late news item. The winner of this year's Miss Universe contest is an 18-year-old girl from Mars. Her vital statistics are 38, 26, 35. 78, 44, 67, 3. I thought you'd be interested. Cheerio. See you next week.

That was Round the Horn, starring Kenneth Horne, with Kenneth Williams, Hugh Paddick, and Betty Marsden. On the musical side, you had the Max Harris Group, and the script was by Barry Took, Johnny Mortimer, and Brian Cook. The program was produced by John Simmons.

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0: Hello there, and this is Your Life. And tonight on This Is Your Life, a man with what must be the most diabolical occupation in the world. A man whose mindlessly soul-destroying job would probably cost most people their sanity. But more about me later. Our subject tonight is a very well-known Radio 4 comedy show, which is about to start any second now, so we haven't got a lot of time. I'm now going to disguise myself as a joke. There, that didn't take long. And now, I'll just slip back onto page 3 of the script, and we'll see what happens.
1: 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And now, news of some programs coming to you later today. In a few moments, we present the humorous wireless program, The Berkey's Way to Dynamic Living.
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3: All right, Squire. What's your game then, Squire? Don't you know the speed limit for continuity announcers on Radio 4, Squire? 30 words an hour, Squire. I think you'd better announce into this bag. Hey, Squire?
2: What do you mean? I was perfectly legal.
3: Just announce into the bag, Squire. Say something about one of your Radio 4 programs.
2: Look, this is pathetic.
3: That'll do nicely. Now then, may I see your papers?
2: Well, that's a bit awkward, actually, I'm afraid, because I haven't got all my personal papers and diaries and things at the moment. My husband said he wanted to borrow them all.
3: Borrow them all? What for?
2: Well, he didn't say. But he did stress that it wasn't to lend them to the research consultants on the This Is Your Life program.
3: Strange. Exactly the same thing happened to me.
2: Really?
3: Yes. My husband did exactly the same thing. Well, be that as it may, Squire, I've got to have a look at your papers.
2: Why?
3: Well, mine weren't delivered this morning.
2: Hang on. There was something funny about that joke.
3: No, I don't think so, Squire.
2: No, I mean, it wasn't a real joke at all, but it was...
0: Stop!
3: What?
0: All right, hold it there.
4: The next line is now appearing on the cutting room floor at Broadcasting House.
0: Well, you thought you were both coming here tonight to do a rather zany routine about radio announcers getting arrested for speeding. But instead, we've got bags more thrills, spills and surprises for you all, because tonight, the Berkey's Way to Dynamic Living, this is your life.
2: Oh.
0: Yes. Cut to the studio quick, for heaven's sake. They all have their injections now, only I don't want to be... Oh, right. Good evening, ladies and gentlemen, and tonight, this is your life, the Berkey's Way. Now, the story of the Berkey's Way is one which begins in a little maternity ward in Stepney nearly 12 months ago.
2: George.
5: Yes, dear?
2: George, I feel like an enormous apple dumpling with a couple of... With a couple of Brussels sprouts on top.
5: Yes, I dare say. But you'll get your figure back eventually, dear.
2: Oh, isn't it marvellous, darling?
5: Wonderful.
2: Here we are, expecting our very first radio programme.
5: Yes.
2: Our very own little Tony Blackburn show.
5: Oh, now, dear, you never know. It might be a boy.
2: George?
5: Yes?
2: I think it's coming on.
5: Oh, good Lord.
6: Nurse!
2: All right, Mr. Smoth. I think you'd better wait outside.
5: Oh, right you are, nurse. Oh, my. Oh, yes?
2: Congratulations, sir. It's a Radio 4 comedy.
5: Oh, fantastic.
3: Gaga, gaga, goo, goo, gurgle, gurgle, goo, ga. Gaga, goo, goo, gurgle, gurgle, Joe Campbell, Nigel Reese, Chris Emmett, and Fred Harris. Gurgle, googa, googa, goo, gurgle, gurgle, googa, googa. Lesson 17, gurgle, gurgle, googa, the Becky's way.
7: And so the Birkus way was born. But our story doesn't end there. Do you remember this laugh? Yes, it was the very first laugh you ever got, way back on show 11. Yes, that's right. Come in, the laugh to the joke about Richard Burton's pet newt. Well, I'm sure that brought back many memories. But now we're going to bring back a few more, because I wonder if you recall this line.
8: What a shame you went and cracked it before you'd finished.
7: Yes, it was, of course, the 29th line in this train sketch.
8: Excuse me, do you mind if I sit here?
9: No.
8: Are you sure?
9: Yes.
8: If you don't want me to, just say so.
9: No, it's quite all right.
8: It's up to you.
9: No, really.
8: Well, I mean, some people can find me a little irritating.
9: Will you shut up and sit down?
8: See?
9: I'm sorry. Sorry. It's just that I'm trying to finish this murder story.
8: Oh, sorry. I'll sit down, shall I?
9: Yes.
8: You just ignore me and go on reading.
9: Right.
8: I won't say a thing.
9: Good.
8: I shall be silent. As silent as the dusk dawning over the southernmost slopes of ancient Thebes. When languid cows ate grasses on the slippy banks of the liquid warm stream, and the wizened old washerwomen watched their floors drying off in the crimson shades of the afternoon sun, while nearby the milk-white water nymphs from the beach got tanned in the city's equatorial warmth and the golden glow. Oh, sorry. Inadvertently, I made the mistake of describing my forthcoming silence in a rather over-verbal fashion, thereby inhibiting your enjoyment.
9: My book, yes, yes.
8: Well, I mean, if I keep talking, you'll never be able to work out that it was Lord Thrimston that did it. Oh, don't tell me. You guessed already. Oh, what a shame you went and cracked it before you'd finished.
3: Oh,
8: I'm not irritating you, am I?
3: No!
8: Oh, good. I am glad. Excuse me while I get my case down, then. I'd just like to catch up on my work, if I may.
9: What is your work?
8: Oh, I'm an earplug tester.
9: A what?
8: Pardon? You'll excuse me, I'll just put...
9: Hold on. What are you switching that tape recorder on for?
8: Yes, that one seems all right. yes, you would tell me if I started irritating you, wouldn't you? I mean, you would speak up.
3: Yes. Yes, all right. I think you're irritating me. You're annoying me. Stupid, annoying, nasty, irritating little man, and I can't stand you any longer.
8: You're just saying that.
6: Get out of here!
8: Oh, so it's like that, is it? Well, I know your sort. Right, I'm off. I'm going. And I'll tell you one thing.
6: Mom!
8: I hope they catch you flushing this lavatory when we're in the station. Goodbye.
3: Well, you haven't seen some of those jokes now for some 56 years. But here to talk about them is one of the two men from that very sketch. Come in, please. The man who was trying to read his book, Alfred Perkins of Hackney. Well, there was quite a story attached to that sketch, I believe, Mr. Perkins.
10: Yes, it was rather humorous, really, because the man who was annoying me had terrible trouble with spoonerisms. Like, he always said things like, me's to pleat you, and let me dry you a bink, and so forth.
3: Well, thank you very much, Alfred Perkins of Hackney.
10: And he had terrible trouble with that speech about the dusk dawning over ancient Thebes.
3: Well, thank you very much, Alfred Perkins of Hackney.
10: Like, instead of saying the water nymphs from the beach got tanned in the cities, he said the water nymphs from the beach got sand in the...
3: Well, thank you very much, Alfred Perkins of Hackney.
10: And instead of saying the washerwomen watched their floors drying off, he said the washerwomen watched their drawers.
3: Well, thank you very much, Alfred Perkins of Hackney.
10: And then, when he should have said the cows ate grasses, he said the cows grazed.
3: Well, thank you very much. Get him up, get him up. But, But worse was to come. And there's one man who still remembers those days very vividly.
4: Well, here we are at Shepperton Film Studios, where we're very, very honored that a new world-famous glittering show business star has taken time off from his work to talk to us. Good evening to you.
11: Pardon?
4: Well, yes, is it any wonder that he's a legend in his own lifetime? Now, of course, you're heavily made up for one of your parts, so let's tell all the viewers who you are, shall we?
11: Eric Powd of Croydon.
4: Yes. Well, Mr. Croydon, I expect many people were fooled by the hunchback, the eye in the forehead, and
11: yeah,
4: so on.
11: Yeah, they've covered him up quite well, haven't they?
4: You've been in films for many years now, haven't you?
11: Yeah, that's right, yeah. Before the talkies arrived, I used to dub all the silences on, you see. I had to sit in front of a microphone all day, keeping absolutely quiet.
4: But this is your best role yet, isn't it? This film about 19th century Paris?
11: Yeah. They've got a special device they use to make me look short, like that bloke Toulouse-Lautrec.
4: I see, yes, and this device, what is it, a trick photography?
11: No, a saw.
4: Yes, isn't he a panic? Yes. Well, you've obviously done very well, Mr. Croydon.
11: Yeah. The critics say I'm like a breath of fresh air in the film world.
4: A breath of fresh air?
11: Yeah, I get up everybody's nose.
4: Yeah. Stop it. The pain's too great. Mr. Croydon, tell us, what was it like working on the Birkis Way?
11: They were the happiest days of my life.
4: Really?
11: No, not really. Mind you, they always treated me like a king.
4: Like a king?
11: Yeah, they kept burying me in Westminster Abbey. I got that off a gag cracker's ball, you know.
4: Yes. Well, thank you, Mr. Croydon, and now we'll let you get back to your shooting.
11: Thank you very much, sir. Thanks. All right, boys.

0: There will now be a short intermission.
1: Drink, darling.
2: Yes, please, darling. I'll have one of those.

0: Another drink, please.
1: A cigarette, darling.
2: Yes, people like you are drinking meths.

0: But it didn't end there. As you probably remember, that was the first time you ever had an intermission. And 9 months later, you were rushed to hospital for this catch.
1: Right, now, this won't hurt a bit, Mr. Sprout. Now, there we are. And I don't mind saying that's one of the toughest ingrowing toenails I've ever come across. Next!
0: Mr. Norman Jobes, Doctor.
1: Ah, yes, good morning. And how are you today, Mr. Jobes?
0: Fine, thank you.
1: Good. Just keep the tablets. Next!
2: Afternoon, Doctor.
1: Ah, good evening. What can I do for you?
2: Well, I've been getting these earaches, Doctor.
1: Earaches, I see. Whereabouts?
2: I beg your pardon, Doctor.
1: Whereabouts? In what part of your body do you get these earaches?
2: Well, in my ears.
1: I'm sorry, no one?
2: My ears, Doctor, but my ears.
1: Your? Sorry, what did you call them?
2: Ears. My ears.
1: Your ears?
2: No, ears. E-A-R-S. Ears. Ears.
1: Ears?
2: Yes.
1: Good Lord.
2: What?
1: 25 years as a medical practitioner, and I've never come across that one before. Well, funny how you can miss out on things, isn't it? Hang on, I'd better note that down before I forget it. Ears. Place where you get earaches.
2: Look, wait a minute, never mind that. What are you going to do to relieve my pain, then?
1: Well, I think that under the circumstances, we'd better send you along to a lobster specialist.
2: A lobster specialist?
1: Yes, our best thing, I think.
2: Well, what for?
1: Well, he'll know much more about lobsters than me, you see. What he's been trained to specialise in.
2: Yeah, but look, I haven't got any lobsters.
1: Haven't got any? You had them removed at birth, did you?
2: I've never had any lobsters.
1: Oh, dear. No lobsters. Well, I mean, don't worry about it. Lots of men have learnt to live virtually an ordinary life with just one lobster. Or as in your case, with none at all.
2: No, look here. Wait a minute. I've had enough of this. This has got to stop.
1: In that case, I'd better send you along to Dr. Hawkitz, a female colleague of mine.
2: Oh, yeah? Well, who's she?
1: Well, she's what's called a punchline specialist.
2: Hey?
1: Just through here. Phew, that was a close one. Now I can get my rounds of the wards. Ah, Mrs. Hackenbottom. And how are we today?
3: Oh, I'm still getting these dizzy spells, Doctor.
1: Dizzy spells, I see, yes. Have you been giving her anything to make her sleep, sister?
0: Yes, we play her a recording of Sale of the Century at about 8:30.
1: But she's still not responding. Well, Mrs. Hackenbottom, I think we'd better have the old head off, don't you?
3: Sorry, Doctor.
1: Have the old head off. We'll just whip it off for you. Better to be safe than sorry.
3: Oh, very good, Doctor. If you're sure, it's no trouble.
1: No trouble at all, Mrs. Hackenbottom. We'll have you as right as a corpse in no time.
3: Oh, I think you doctors are wonderful.
1: Only doing our job, Mrs. H. So make a note of that, would you, sister? Book the theatre at 3 p.m. tomorrow for a headectomy.
0: While I think of it, Mrs. Hackenbottom, there are some visitors outside for you.
3: Visitors? For me? Oh, how lovely!
0: Yes, hold on, I'll just show them in. And here they are, your visitors, Arthur Askey, Ted Ray, Cyril Fletcher, who hatched up the whole idea, Professor Jimmy Edwards.
3: Oh, excuse me, but what is all this? You're making me feel worse.
0: making her feel worse. Well, panel?
3: I can't take
4: this much is the more. Tale of a poor old dear who came to hospital feeling queer. So ugly was she that, to boot, her face looked like a bowl of fruit. Soon she felt a great deal worse when hearing this appalling verse. The team's behaviour she abhorred, but all her pleas they just ignored. Till finally Mrs. Heckinbottom picked up a gun and with it...
5: But it didn't end there. Because it was just 2 weeks later that your closing signature tune emigrated to Australia. And you thought you'd never see it again. Well, at great expense, we've flown that closing signature tune 2,000 miles from New South Wales to be here tonight. And here it is.

Well, cookers, that's about topped you lot for another week, eh? Sorry about that, sports, but that's the way the kookaburra crumbles. And if you'd like to taste some kookaburra crumbles, just sling 5,000 radies now to Joe Kendall, Nigel Reese, Chris Emmett and Fred Harris, and we'll bung you the recipe quicker than you can switch off a Rolf Harris show. Laugh at the carpet now with the chuckle literature of Andrew Marshall and David Renwick, or you'll end up with a whack over the diddle-o from producer Simon Brett of Sydney. We'll be with you for another giggle gig next week, Cobblers. Till then, from all of us dingoes at the intensive Foster's Court, happy dynamic living!

0: the Berkey's Way. And now on Radio 4, it's time for programmes for children. And this week we present number 42 in our series of comic book classics, The Legion of Superheroes.
1: The year, 2077. The place, the planet Krypton in the star system of Xanagar. The sketch, this one.
2: I call this meeting of the Legion of Superheroes to order. Invisible Kid. Oh, Invisible Kid, how are the applications for membership progressing?
0: Well, Invulnerable Boy, we've had several people, but none were very suitable for the Legion of Superheroes. First, there was Transvestite Lad. Has the ability to dress up in women's clothes at will. Captain Horlicks can make hot malted milk bedtime drinks at will. Commander Lemon can change into a lemon at will. And Archive Lass can obtain obscure back numbers of the Exchange and Mart at will. None of which would really be a potent deterrent in the event of an unexpected invasion of the galaxy. Unless, of course, the invasion was from a kinky reader of the Exchange and Mart suffering from night starvation and citrus fruit phobias.
2: Well, it has been known. Show in the final applicant. Oh, you wish to join the Legion of Superheroes?
3: Yes, please, yes. And what is your superpower?
4: Well, I have the power, completely without any form of energy, to stand up.
3: Stand up, yes?
4: Yes, at will.
2: What, just stand up?
4: Yes, I realize it's quite unbelievable. Would you like me to demonstrate?
3: Oh, please. Yes.
4: Right, hand me that chair. No. There.
0: Yes. I see.
2: Yes.
0: You certainly seem to have a power there, but how can we put it? It's not really very super, is it?
4: I can do it quite quickly.
2: Speed of itself isn't sufficient additive to take standing up into the incredible class. To be frank, it's a bit on the bloody pathetic side.
4: Oh, well, luckily I do have other powers.
3: Oh?
4: Yes, I can travel about from place to place.
3: What, at will?
4: Oh, yes.
3: Ah, teleportation. Say, how exactly do you do this traveling?
4: Well, I decide where I want to travel. Then I simply raise my right arm like this.
3: Yes?
4: Until it's outstretched.
0: And fly up into the air.
4: No, the bus stops and I get on.
2: Look, will you get out of here and stop wasting our time, you stupid little weed?
4: So, stupid little weed, is it? Well, I'll show you. I do, in fact, have another power that I haven't mentioned. A power so incredible you won't believe it.
3: What?
4: I have the power to completely stop any comedy program at will.
2: I don't believe...
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13: Hold it. 15 seconds from now, you'll see the picture he just took. 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With a Polaroid land camera, you get bright, sharp pictures in 15 seconds. 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
14: I'm crunching my polo, dear Liza, dear Liza. I'm crunching my polo, dear Liza, crunching.
15: The nicest thing about the mint with the hole is that it's smooth and never crumbles. 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Try sucking them, dear Henry.
14: I can't. I've already crunched them all. Will you have a polo, dear Liza, dear Liza? Will you have a polo, dear Liza, polo?
15: How very kind of you, dear Henry. I most certainly will. I'll have three or four or maybe more.
14: But you've taken the old tube.
15: Because they happen to be my tube of polo, dear Henry. Have one.
16: Tudor Queen, the queen of canned meats. 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
18: Something I want to ask you, Potter. Something that's been puzzling me.
19: Concerning?
18: Our last weekend at Mother's. You met somebody down there.
19: Met somebody? Oh, Maxine Avery.
18: The girl of your dreams.
19: Well, let's face it, that's a failing of mine.
18: Meaning?
19: If I've met her once, I've met a dozen. You know me.
18: Yes, and I've never known you more enthusiastic. That's the puzzle.
19: What?
18: You've never mentioned her since?
19: And now for the solution, this week's edition of A Life of Bliss. Being the biography of a bachelor with Diana Churchill, Colin Gordon, Sarah Lawson, Hugh Manning, and Percy Edwards. Another chapter in the life story of that shy young man, David Alexander Bliss, better known to us as George Cole.
18: The girl of your dreams. If you've neither mentioned her nor tried to see her from that day to this, it couldn't be more puzzling.
19: Honestly, you know, you've got completely the wrong impression. Maxine seemed a nice enough girl, but I wasn't all that interested.
18: Don't be silly.
19: I wasn't.
18: Oh, no. You'll have to do better than that. You're forgetting. She came round to tea that afternoon.
19: And?
18: You were in quite a fuss because she was a few minutes late.
19: Well, I wasn't all that interested, so why should I be in a fuss?
18: Why should I imagine you were?
19: Well, it's some time ago. You may not remember all that clearly.
18: Ah, but I do. Everything. Waiting for her to arrive? You sitting there looking anxious?
19: Gosh, that shows how much you remember.
18: You were there.
19: Yes, but not sitting down.
18: No.
19: No, I was standing at the window.
18: How helpful of you to remind me.
19: I don't see what that proves. I just
18: happened to be looking out when Maxine finally appeared.
19: Well, yes.
18: It's all right, I'm only teasing. What time is that?
19: 4:09. Roughly.
18: Having established your interest...
19: Have we?
18: Beyond all reasonable doubt.
19: Well, let's say I was impressed and leave it at that. Anyway, that's how I've got to leave it.
18: Why?
19: Well, she's a ship that passed in the night.
18: Only because you dropped anchor.
19: Yes, I'm sure it's safer that way. After all, a rowing boat's no match for a luxury yacht. You're liable to get upset.
18: Well, really, there's only one way to answer that.
19: What?
18: Avast there. I take it you're the rowing boat.
19: Obviously.
18: Well, he's too, and listen to me.
19: No, look, Anne, I wouldn't stand a chance. No, not with a girl like Maxine.
18: Nonsense. She's a trim little craft, I admit.
19: To say the least of it.
18: She's got nice lines.
19: Oh, wonderful.
18: Oh, so even you'll notice.
19: Oh, good gracious, yes. Yes, if that's ship shape, give me a life at sea.
18: Dave.
19: Sorry, I was carried away.
18: By a wave of enthusiasm. And what's wrong with that, Craig?
19: Well, the whole idea's wrong, that's what. Maxine's got everything she could wish for. A lovely home, rich parents, looks, everything.
18: So?
19: Well, why should she be interested in me?
18: You've just got to cope with this inferiority complex. It's robbed you of one chance already.
19: It has?
18: About 2 or 3 months ago. Remember what happened when you were offered promotion?
19: I turned it down.
18: It's rather a cryptic comment about success, remember?
19: No point in joining the fire brigade if you've no head for heights.
18: Yes. And now look at you. You've got a chance of success with Maxine. And you're seasick at the thought of it.
19: Ah, but have I? That's the whole question.
18: Oh, for goodness sake, Poppy, belay there. And that's my last naval epithet.
19: Well, there's only one answer to that.
18: What?
19: A cure for seasickness.
18: That's more like it.
19: What would you prescribe?
18: Now, let me see. You might try autosuggestion.
19: Oh, yes, I know. Take a strong line,
18: David, as good as the next.
19: You repeat to yourself until finally convinced.
18: Exactly. What line?
19: Is it?
18: Definitely.
19: All right, then. David's as good as the next.
18: Again?
19: David's as good as the next. David's as good as the next.
18: Now, how do you feel?
19: Sorry for the next.
18: Never mind. Persevere.
19: Do you think it'll work?
18: It's bound if you say it often enough. You can believe the most incredible things.
19: Well, you're a great help, I must say.
18: Only joking, I promise. You know, there's one thing about it. You're no worse than the next.
19: So now you're just trying to flatter me.
18: I meant when it comes to lack of confidence. Tony's just the same, you know.
19: Tony?
18: Hmm.
19: Lacks confidence?
18: He wouldn't be very pleased if he heard you sounding so surprised.
19: No, but seriously, he always sounds so...
18: Sure of himself?
19: Oh, yes.
18: Bluff. Complete bluff. The old story of the hearty man hiding a sinking heart.
19: Well, I still can't believe it.
18: Tell me, has he mentioned this big deal he's working on?
19: Yes, he has, actually. We're with T.C. Rowland and company. I gather he's got to see the great T.C. Rowland himself.
18: He was supposed to be seeing him this morning.
19: And so he said.
18: And he was as nervous as a kitten. Did you notice him at breakfast?
19: Oh, no, just a second. No, I know you're not serious. Anyway, do you know what Tony told me? That he'd have the whole thing wrapped up by the end of the week.
18: Yes, but that's all from one of the signs.
19: How do you mean?
18: It's obvious, surely. Blowing his own trumpet's only... well, a symbol of the blues.
19: Why, I say, that's rather good.
18: Yeah. You can always tell when things are going badly.
19: How?
18: The blacker they look, the more uncertain he feels, the louder he blows.
19: Oh, gosh, I've never detected a false note myself. But then you obviously understand him better than I do.
18: Believe me, it pays a wife to try and understand. Otherwise, it'd be like,
19: Like what?
18: Living next door to someone who's taking music lessons.
19: Dreadful thought. That's not the only reason, though. I mean, if marriage is going to work, a wife's got a part to play.
18: Yes, a company.
19: It's jolly important.
18: Yes, and highly skilled, too. Husbands take some following. What's more, you're expected to join in the chorus.
19: Expected to?
18: Tony's as good as the next. Tony's as good as the next. For he's a jolly good fellow.
19: And so say all of us.
18: Now let's get back to you.
19: Oh dear, must we?
18: Definitely. I've got to go and see about the supper. We've got a special treat tonight.
19: Gosh, really?
18: Yes. But you've got to earn it first by ringing up Maxine.
19: Oh, so that's it. Well, it'll have to be something very special if I'm going to...
18: Oh, good gracious, there, Tony.
19: Yes, I know. I wonder what he's sounding now.
18: Sounding? Oh, I see. As far as I'm concerned, the retreat.
19: The retreat?
18: Back to the cookhouse. Still, I've got everything ready. It can only take a few minutes to... Oh, hello, you. Your master's in here.
19: Hello, then.
18: Along, baby.
19: Right now. Oh, where have you been, eh? Out in the garden?
20: Oh, hello, David, old boy.
19: Oh, hello, Tony.
20: Oh, hello to you, too.
19: How went the day?
20: Fine.
19: Did you see the great T.C. Rowland?
20: Went round to his office this afternoon.
19: Oh, gosh, rather you than me. He's pretty impressive.
20: Oh, didn't impress me, not for a second. Didn't let him. Not that I've got a big opinion of myself.
19: Oh, anything but.
20: I count myself as good as the next.
19: And so say all of us.
20: Sarcasm?
19: No.
20: No, of course not.
19: What then?
20: Oh, joining in the chorus.
19: A conversation. That goes without saying, actually.
20: What the?
19: That you're a jolly good fellow. You as jolly as the next fellow. The next man. As good as.
20: Thank you. I'd say the same for you, only I'd never get my tongue round it. Sorry, now, don't be silly. Where's Anne, by the way?
1: Oh, she's out in the cookhouse getting supper. And guess what?
20: What?
1: We've got a special retreat.
20: Special
1: treat.
20: Retreat, cookhouse, retreat. No, you'll have to tell me.
1: No, I'd much rather you told me about your interview with Mr. Rowland. Now, how did it go? Well?
20: Exceptionally well. I don't want to boast, but it couldn't have been easier. And it couldn't have gone better. In fact, all highly satisfactory.
1: Oh, dear.
20: Why, oh, dear, what's the matter?
1: Oh, no, nothing, I'm sure. Do you know why?
20: Why?
1: Because I'm sure you're wrong.
20: Wrong?
1: About the interview. It can't have gone that badly.
20: You know, I believe it's worse than usual.
1: Oh, nonsense, Tony. It'll all sort itself out in the end.
20: I wish I could share your confidence.
1: Oh, good gracious. There wouldn't be enough to go around.
20: Psyche, what have you been doing today?
1: No, but honestly, I'm sure things aren't as black as they seem.
20: Did I say they seem black?
1: Well, no, you didn't say so.
20: Then I don't understand.
1: Ah, but I do.
20: Oh, well, for goodness sake, don't keep it to yourself. Tell me.
1: Perhaps I'm mistaken, but that's definitely what you were sounding.
20: What I was sounding?
1: Yeah, how you were sounding. And that's a pretty good symbol. Sign.
20: Look, David, oh boy, I'm terribly sorry. Perhaps I'm tired, but you just have to explain.
1: Well, the more uncertain you feel, the louder you blow. Yeah, I mean...
20: Now, just a second. I'll take over now. There's an exit to every maze, and I'm beginning to see a glimmer of light. Blow, sounding, retreat. Sounding the retreat. Cookhouse. And blowing my own trumpet.
1: No.
20: Yes.
1: Not about you. She didn't say it. About trumpeters in general. People in general.
20: I must say I'm surprised at that.
1: Yes, and I'm surprised at you. For taking any notice of me. I don't care what you say to me, but not about Anne. Especially when it's a question of loyalty.
20: For heaven's sake, I'm back in the maze again.
1: Now, look, Tony, you know jolly well she's the most wonderful accompanist.
20: The most wonderful?
1: Yeah, the most wonderful wife.
20: Psyche, what have you been doing today?
1: Yes, me too.
21: Hello, darling. I'm sorry.
20: Oh, hello, dear. And how's my little accompanist?
21: Fine. How went things at the accompanist?
20: I gather you've been having a musical evening. Come and sit down and join the chorus.
21: No.
20: Please don't try and explain. I've had enough for one evening. Besides, as David pointed out, there's a perfectly simple explanation to it all.
21: Oh, what's that?
20: David himself. What could be simpler? Sorry. Only putting a link.
1: I deserve it.
21: Tony, I'm dying to know. How did you get on with Mr. Rowland?
20: Well, I don't want to blow my own trumpet.
21: As if you would.
20: Ah, bless your heart. Very well, actually. I'm having dinner with him tomorrow to discuss final details.
1: Oh, God, that's wonderful.
21: Couldn't be more pleased,
20: darling. Oh, and by the way, that reminds me. I hope it won't be long. I'm looking forward to it enormously.
21: What?
20: Our special retreat.
21: Special?
20: Supper. Will it be long?
21: No, it's almost ready. Oh, well, that reminds me. You'll just have time to ring Maxine, David.
20: Oh, dear. Well, who's Maxine? Oh, yes, of course, down at your mother's.
21: That's right. She came round to tea. How did she strike you?
20: Well, speaking purely impersonally, wham. How did she strike you, David?
21: Dumb. A rowing boat, no match for a luxury yacht.
20: I couldn't agree more.
1: There you are, you see?
20: What does it mean?
21: Lack of confidence. He wouldn't stand a chance.
20: Oh, so that's what it's all been about. But you're on the wrong track. Surely you don't need auto-suggestion to persuade yourself to phone. Think of the girl and you'll find it's automatic.
1: All right, then, let's see it. I'm thinking.
20: And? Wham!
21: Know the number?
1: Bracken, 264.
21: Dial low and anchors away.
1: Yes, all right. Yeah, there's only one problem now.
21: There's no problem.
1: There is, you know. You're forgetting. I haven't seen her since that weekend, and it's...
22: Number,
1: please. Oh, Wham, 264.
22: What exchange?
1: Wham. Oh, Bracken, 264.
22: Hold the line.
1: typical.
21: Never mind. What was the problem?
1: Oh, an excuse for not ringing her before.
20: Well, I just have nothing to it. Just say that...
21: No, Tony.
20: What?
21: No advice. It'll only muddle him. Sorry, Poppy, but you know I'm right.
1: Oh, I do indeed.
20: Oh, dear.
21: What?
20: No, you shouldn't.
21: No, you might tell us.
20: You know, I was just thinking of the luxury yacht and a dinghy called David.
1: Be careful, you'll destroy what little confidence I've got. Oh, hello? Is that you, Maxine? It's Dinghy.
20: Oh, we're off.
1: David Dinghy. Dinghy Bliss.
0: I might have guessed, and I'm very angry. We meet, we get on well together, I come round to tea, you take me home. We part the best of friends, and from that day it is not a word. I don't know whether you're going to suggest meeting again, but I wouldn't dream of it now. You left it too late. When and where?
1: Oh, gosh. Tomorrow evening?
0: Where?
1: Dinner at the Rothschild.
0: Wonderful.
1: Oh, I'll drive down and pick you up.
0: No, don't bother.
1: Oh, no bother. It only takes me a quarter of an hour.
0: Yes, but I may be coming in to do some shopping tomorrow, so I'll be there already. I'll meet you at the Rothschild.
1: Oh, jolly good.
0: Time?
1: 7?
0: 5. Nice of you to ring. Bye,
1: Katie. Oh, goodbye. Wham. Boy, I don't want to blow my own trumpet, but it couldn't have been easier.
21: What good for you?
1: I only hope tomorrow goes as well.
20: Don't worry. I'll be there to give you moral support.
1: Where?
20: At the Rothschild. That's where I'm meeting Roland.
1: On the phone?
20: Yes, 7:15.
1: Oh, jolly good.
20: Hard about tomorrow, you know. It's going to be a big night for us both.
1: Well, you're right, it is.
20: Not that you've got anything to worry about.
1: Nor have you. Not for a second.
20: And so say both of us.
3: Yes?
4: Have you seen the clothes,
3: Brush? Down here somewhere. I'll look for it.
4: Thanks. Oh,
3: Anne? Yes?
4: What time is it now?
3: 7:20.
4: Oh, jolly good.
3: Clothes, brush, oh, yes, over there. Out of the way, Psyche.
4: Anne?
3: Yes?
4: Clean handkerchief.
3: Second drawer down.
4: All right.
3: Men. Help us.
4: Anne?
3: Now what?
1: I'm ready. How do I look?
3: Now, let me see.

0: Yes. Yes, but you're biased.
1: No, will I pass?
0: I'm sure you'll be most impressed. You look positively... oh, dear.
1: Well, what's the matter?
0: A sign of nerves? Are they being worn over the waistcoat this year?
1: What?
0: Braces.
1: Braces? Oh, gosh.
0: Off with your coat. I'll give it a brush for you.
1: Oh, thank you.
2: I'm ready.
0: Oh, good darling. Time to spare, too.
1: Well, no, I've left some papers at the office. I've got to pick them up. How do I look?
0: Let me see. Positively handsome.
1: No, really.
0: Of course.
1: Oh, yeah, hard. I shouldn't wear that for me.
3: No, I'm coming now, Tony.
1: Oh, right. Like a lift down?
3: No, thanks. I'll probably drive Maxine home. Cheerio, eh?
1: Bye, darling.
0: Goodbye. Good luck.
3: Thanks. I'll leave
0: you. Phew. Exhausted. Oh, good gracious. Tony!
3: Yes?
0: You've left your cigarette case.
3: Go ahead.
1: Thanks.
0: There you are.
1: Bye, darling.
0: Good luck. Men. Hopeless. But nice.
4: May I take your order first?
3: No, thank you, waiter. I'm waiting for a yacht.
4: For a...
3: No, waiting for a girl. Yeah, for a friend.
5: Hello, boy.
3: Oh, hello, Tony.
5: Maxine not here yet?
3: Not yet, no. Still, it's only just gone 7.
1: Ah, keep her company till she comes. Nervous?
3: Me? Nervous? Yes.
1: As I thought, no need to be, you know. I'm not just saying that, I can prove it. I happen to be in the same position myself. Apprehensive about my meeting with Roland.
3: I'm sorry, I don't see the connection.
1: I'll tell you, supposing I asked your advice on how to handle him, what would you say?
3: Nothing. I'd be too surprised.
1: Well, let's take it in easy stages. Supposing I asked you the best way to get round people in general, what would you say? You'd say flattery, wouldn't you?
3: Well...
1: But in that case, you'd add, there happens to be a snag. You can flatter a nobody by implying he's somebody. But T.C. Rowland's really somebody. A business giant, in fact. And that's much more difficult. As difficult as complimenting a particularly attractive girl on her looks. She's heard it all before, 1,000 times. Anyway, she knows it already, and so does he.
3: So what do you do?
1: I'd ask.
3: Oh, yes, I was forgetting.
1: You'd ask,
3: and I'd reply?
1: Simple, Tony, old boy. A question of strategy. First of all, you tell me, don't appear too impressed. Let him think you're used to meeting important people. But, at the same time, subtly imply that of all the important people you've met, nobody's impressed you more. A giant amongst giants. That's the way to flatter him. And that, you'd conclude, is the answer.
3: Oh, gracious, I'm more intelligent than I thought. But I don't see what all that's got to do with Maxine.
1: Oh, for heaven's sake, David, same thing applies. She's a particularly attractive girl.
3: Oh, gosh, now I see.
1: And you must see I'm right. After all, that's your biggest weakness.
3: What?
1: Every time you meet a new girlfriend, you behave like a man who's struck oil.
3: let's face it, this time I have.
1: Agreed, yes. But if you don't want to lose it, control the gush. I mean, it may sound a bit hard, but frankly...
3: Oops, sorry to interrupt,
1: what?
3: But here comes my well.
1: Huh?
3: Well, just coming
1: Ooh.
3: In.
1: Oh, yes. Well. Good luck, old boy.
6: Hello, David.
3: Oh, hello, Maxine. You know Tony, don't you?
6: Yes, of course. I'm so sorry I'm late. I didn't realize what time it was.
3: No, that's all right. It's only 7:10 now, so you needn't have gushed.
6: Have I?
1: You're rushed. Look, I must leave you.
6: Oh, dear, must you?
1: Ask David. Actually, I'm meeting somebody here myself. See you later on, perhaps.
6: Cheerio.
3: Cheerio.
6: Oh, it was sweet of you to ask me out, David.
3: Yes. It was nice of you to come. What are you going to have? Here's the menu, look.
6: Oh, something very like, I have to watch my figure.
3: Oh, gosh, I don't believe that.
6: Why?
3: Well, you've got nothing to watch.
6: No figure, in fact.
3: Oh, no, I didn't mean it like that. No, on the contrary, I meant that, well, that you, I mean, that is that...
6: Sweet of you to say, sir. You order for me.
3: Right, huh? That's if I can find our waiter. He's probably trying to avoid me.
6: Avoid you?
3: Well, yes, he came across when I first arrived, and guess what I said?
6: What?
3: That I was waiting for a... waiting for a friend.
6: And?
3: That's all.
6: I see. It's amazing how easily some people are offended.
3: Yes. Yes. I wonder where on the... Oh, there he is now. Oh, wait up. Wait. Oh, dear. He's gone again.
0: Don't take it to heart. He's probably busy. Do come here, Ross.
3: Oh, no, not really. Just off. Well, yes. Yes, yes, I have been here fairly often. With other girlfriends.
0: Oh. Are you indeed?
3: No, good gracious, yes. And they were jolly attractive, too.
0: Do you think you're wise to tell me?
3: Well, there's no sense in denying it.
0: No, that's true.
3: And there's no denying they... Well, they were quite something.
0: Did you tell them so?
3: Well, obviously, why?
0: Just wondering and waiting.
3: How do you mean?
0: Hopefully.
3: Oh, gosh, I see. Oh, but that happens to be the snag.
0: Snag?
3: Yeah, they were flattered when I said they were attractive. But I couldn't say that about you.
0: I admire your frankness.
3: Oh, no, you don't understand.
0: That's right.
3: They were quite something, but you're something different.
0: Ah, now, that sounds more promising. What am I?
3: Yeah, a giant of a business.
0: That'll teach me to ask.
3: No, a giant of a girl.
0: I will have to watch my figure.
3: I'll put it another way.
0: I wish you would.
3: The others were quite... Oh, there's the waiter again. Waiter! Still busy.
0: You were saying? The others were...
3: Oh, quite something. But you're really nothing. You... really nobody. You... Oh, God.
0: Now, don't give up. I'm sure it'll get better as it goes along. Now, what were you trying to say?
3: Well, that you're...
2: You in a moment, sir.
3: Oh, right.
0: Now, I'm getting stubborn about this. Quickly, before he comes. They were quite something, but...
3: You're a real busybody.
2: You are ready to order, sir.
3: Oh, there you are, waiter. Yes, my yacht's arrived now. my friend's arrived now. Now then, let me think. What should we start with? Melon?
0: Couldn't be nicer.
2: Well, two melon and two follow.
0: I tell you what I'd adore. Lobster salad.
3: Lobster salad.
2: Two, sir?
3: Please.
2: And two drinks?
3: Oh, would you like some wine, Maxine?
0: Sounds lovely.
3: Oh, let me see. Where's the wine list? Oh, yes. Now, I don't drink myself, so I...
0: Oh, then I won't either.
3: Oh, nonsense.
2: If I may suggest, sir, number 33.
3: All right for you, Maxine?
0: I never drink anything else.
3: Well, jolly good.
2: Half a bottle?
3: Yeah, please.
2: Very well.

0: I don't drink myself, so I...
1: Oh, then I won't either.
0: Oh, nonsense.
2: If I may suggest number 33.
0: All right for you, Matthew?
1: I never drink anything else.
0: Well, jolly good.
2: Half a bottle?
0: Yeah, please.
2: Very well, sir.
0: Oh, now we can relax.
1: Oh, no, we can't. We've got a lot to clear up. Giant, nothing, nobody, busybody. What was it all about?
0: Well, it's a bit complicated, actually. It'll be easier to begin again.
1: Are you sure that'd be a good idea?
0: Positive. I can tell you what I really think in one word.
1: You can?

0: Oh, hello, dear.
1: Oh, hello, darling.
0: Did I wake you up?
1: No, of course not. I only came to bed to read.
0: Yeah.
1: How'd you do dinner, though?
0: Very well. Surprisingly well, actually. It's all over. Father's signing.
1: Oh, that's wonderful.
0: Well, it's good as, anyway.
1: Did you see David and Maxie?
0: Yes, he was still there when I left.
1: There's a hang of your suit there. Look.
0: Where?
1: Behind you.
0: Oh, yeah. Astute businessman, you know, Roland. Had quite a tussle over the finance. Tried to shake me with all the old arguments, you know. Big firm, Mr. Fellows, reliable. Even tried the old one about...
1: Your pajamas are here on the end of the bed.
0: Oh, yeah, thank God.
1: About what?
0: Oh, lower tender from another firm.
1: Ah, how ridiculous.
0: You know what I told him?
1: What?
0: You'd better take it.
1: I should think that surprised him.
0: Surprised him? His eyebrows set up a new altitude record. Oh, not that I care what he thought. That sort of thing doesn't bother me.
1: I should think not, indeed.
0: Oh, not for a moment. Anyway, what else could I say?
1: Nothing. Tony, darling, the hanger is for your suit.
0: Yes, all right, I'll see to it in a second.
1: But you've put...
0: No, I'll see to it in a second, Anne.
1: Sorry.
0: Suppose it was a bit tactless.
1: It wasn't tactless in the least. Anyway, what else could you have said?
0: Nothing, really. Bit blunt, though.
1: Nonsense, you're worrying over nothing.
0: Worrying? I'm not worrying.
1: I know you're not, darling, and I'm sure you're right not to.
0: What the devil's happened to my pajamas?
1: Well, that's what I was trying to tell you. They're on the hanger.
0: Oh, for heaven's sake.
1: I'm sure it'll be all right, darling.
0: Now, look, Anne, for the last time, I am not worrying. If he doesn't sign the confounded contract, he doesn't sign it, and that's all.
1: I'm certain he will.
0: But, for goodness sake, so am I. It's what the dickens we're talking about. Oh, sorry, darling.
1: It was silly.
0: Bless you. Worried to death, ain't you? So we'll soon know the worst. Promise me a final decision.
2: Yes,
0: okay,
1: yes, of course. Hello, Poppy.
0: Hello there.
3: I saw your light was on, so I...
0: There you go, modern welcome.
1: How went your evening?
3: Oh, jolly well. You were wonderfully well, really. You couldn't have gone better.
1: When are you seeing her again?
3: Well, I may be seeing her tomorrow. She's going to ring me about it.
1: You're worrying over nothing, I'm sure.
0: Yes, I'm positive.
3: I'm not worrying.
0: Neither am I. Am I, darling?
1: Not for a moment. And now I think we'd all better get a good night's sleep.
0: Ready for tomorrow.
3: Ready for tomorrow?
0: Ready to face the worst.
3: Well, she ought to have phoned by now.
1: Stop worrying.
3: I'm not worried. I'll try. When's Tony expecting to hear about the contract?
1: Today or tomorrow. And I must stop worrying about my new dress.
3: What new dress?
1: The one Tony's going to buy me if all goes well.
3: I say, that's jolly nice of him.
1: Yes, it will be.
3: Will be?
1: He doesn't know about it yet. It's absolutely lovely.
3: Oh, so you've seen it?
1: Tried it on.
3: Oh, good gracious.
1: What's wrong with that? I've earned it, surely. You could call it my commission.
3: Well, you're right, you have earned it. And if all goes well with Maxine, I'll buy you a new hat to go with it.
1: Ah, I wouldn't dream of letting you. I know just the one. It'll go beautifully.
3: Oh, that'll be Maxine. At least I hope it will. Hello?
4: Tingy?
3: Yes?
4: Yes.
3: Good heavens. How on earth did you...
4: I worked it out for myself, and I
3: worked
4: out what it meant to. No confidence. Thank you for my lovely dinner, and I'd love to see you this evening.
3: Oh, gosh, that's wonderful. I'll pick you up about 7.
4: Okay,
3: is that
4: for me?
1: No, David.
3: It's amazing what a difference one phone call can make. It's changed everything, even my name.
4: Your name?
3: David Liner.
4: Oh, I'm so glad. Bye.
3: Goodbye. Oh, it's all right. Everything's all right.
1: Oh, good.
3: Including your new hat.
0: New hat?
1: David promised to buy me one.
3: To go with her commission.
0: Yeah, true. Oh, all right. All right, I'll answer. Fellows.
5: Rory.
0: Oh, hello.
5: Thought you'd like to know I've...

0: You have?
1: Putting it in the post today.
0: Oh, I couldn't be more pleased, sir.
1: I thought you'd like to know.
0: Yes, of course.
1: I'll be contacting you later. Thanks for the dinner.
0: No, at all.
1: Goodbye.
0: Bye. The contract signed.
2: Oh, joy good. Oh, now everything's really all right, including Anne's new dress.
3: Oh, for goodness sake, Poppy.
0: Oh, bless your heart, you can have anything you want. And now it's all over, I want to tell you something, darling. You're better than the next.
3: Not
0: much better.
2: And so say all of us.
4: That was A Life of Bliss. The artists taking part were David Bliss, George Cole, Anne Fellows, Diana Churchill, Tony Fellows, Colin Gordon, Psyche the Dog, Percy Edwards, Maxine Avery, Sarah Lawson, Mr. T.C. Rowland, and other parts played by Hugh Manning. This recorded program was written by Godfrey Harrison and produced by Leslie Bridgemont.

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1: Magic.
2: Yeah.
0: That's because there's a glass and a half of full cream milk in every half pound. 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
6: Starring Robertson Hare, William Mervyn, John Barron, and Jonathan Cecil, with this week's special guest, Joan Sanderson, as Mrs. Hugh Fitchley.

0: It is high summer at St. Ogg's, and while the dean erects a banner reading Good Neighbor Week in his front garden, his wife gets on with matters of real importance.
1: Oh, Land, I set the roses and pricked out the wallflowers.
2: Well done, my love.
1: Oh, I can't do any more now. I promised to go and read to the precentor's mother as my Good Neighbor Week deed.
2: Oh, splendid, splendid. Is there anything I can do?
1: Well, you could ask the bishop to do something about his Virginia creeper. Mm. It's going all the way to the outside of the wall again.
2: Well, you know how unhelpful he is about that creeper.
1: Well, surely he can hardly refuse in Good Neighbor Week.
2: Ah, yes, of course. Now, you leave it to me, my love.
3: Good work comes in.
2: I'll go and see him as soon as I put the sprinkler on my lawn.
1: Now, then.
2: Stop! Oh, but I must, my love. The grass is so dry.
1: No, no, no. Did you hear her?
3: White swan and Tory.
1: What?
3: Careful.
1: What a what? Someone is playing a wireless out of doors.
2: But who would do such a thing? And in Good Neighbor Week, too.
4: Oh, come along. Hurry up and finish those letters. I want to get out into the garden and listen to the test match with the archbishop.
5: This is the last, my lord. It's for the Commission of Evangelism of the World Council of Churches.
4: The CEWCC.
5: Yes. Shall I read it?
4: Yes, yes. Get on with it, man.
5: Right. To the Commission of Evangelism of the World Council of Churches. Dear sirs, the bishop thanks the Commission of Evangelism of the World Council of Churches for the invitation to preach at the Commission of Evangelism of the World Council of Churches annual service and hopes that the Commission of Evangelism of the World Council of Churches...
2: Do what is all that about?
5: The Commission of Evangelism of the World Council of Churches.
4: Oh, well, for goodness sake, abbreviated man. Use initials.
5: Initials? Oh, I always think they're so confusing.
4: Well, they're not nearly as confusing as that rigmarole. You'd better try to begin.
5: Oh, I was just going off duty.
4: Well, I can't help that, Luke. And in future, please cultivate the habit of using initials on all occasions.
5: Very well, my lord, if you say so.
4: Good. Well, I'm going off into the garden to join the arch.
3: India, then, following on 386
4: yards.
6: Henry!
4: Henry,
6: what's
4: the score?
6: Well, those
4: Bishop.
6: Listen, score at 166-7 for Rook Engineer 18 not out. We leave our commentary for Lords and go to Edward's Cathedral for choral evensong.
4: Oh, blast! Steady, Bishop. That was my one chance, Henry, to listen to the test.
7: What about tomorrow, Bishop?
8: It's the last day.
4: I know, Henry, but I've got to go to the Musgrave Charity Corporation's annual lecture in the crypt of St. Paul's.
7: Oh, can't you give it a miss?
8: It promises to be a very exciting game.
4: Well, unfortunately, someone has to represent St. Ogg's. Would you like to go, Henry?
7: Well, who's giving the lecture?
4: Professor Horncastle, a fresh light on the Pentateuch.
7: Sorry, Bishop. No. I'm particularly busy tomorrow.
4: Yes, it seems everybody else is busy, too. It looks as though I shall have to go myself. Oh, my word. You know, Henry, it's pleasant out here, isn't it? The garden really is looking a picture.
7: Oh, that Virginia creeper could do with a trim, Bishop. It's covered that wall completely.
4: That is intentional, Henry. There is a door behind it.
7: A door?
4: Yes, into the dean's garden. And when I first came here, he actually suggested that we open it so we could see more of each other.
7: Oh. So you encouraged the creeper, Bishop?
4: No, encouraged it, Henry. I planted it.
5: Would you believe? It's raining.
7: Raining? No, it isn't.
4: Well, I'm getting wet. Aren't you?
7: No, Bishop.
4: How extraordinary. You're right. It's not raining where you're sitting. Look, you can see where it stops.
7: I expect there'll be a rainbow in a minute.
4: You could be right. But Henry, how can there be rain when there are no clouds?
7: We must write to the Times, Bishop.
4: That we will. We will, Henry, though I fear we may not be believed. We need a witness. Newt!
9: Yes, my lord?
4: Come along quickly, come along.
9: What, my lord?
4: Now, Newt, you see the sky?
9: Yes, my lord.
4: There are no clouds?
9: No, my lord.
4: And you see where I am standing?
9: Yes, my lord.
4: It's absolutely dry, isn't it?
9: Yes, my lord.
4: And yet, notice carefully, Newt, over there, it is wet.
9: You see? Yes, my lord.
4: Well, Newt, can you account for that?
9: Yes, my lord, I think so. The dean's got his sprinkler on.
4: Oh.
9: It's coming right over the wall.
4: Oh, really, how very inconsiderate of him. I shall go round and complain.
9: Oh, but you can't, my lord. It's Good Neighbor Week.
4: Good Neighbor Week? Who says so?
9: The dean, my lord. We've all got to do a good deed for a neighbor. He announced it officially at Matins this morning.
4: Oh, did he? Well, he might be a bit more careful with his sprinkler.
9: Actually, my lord, I was going to ask what you intend to do for him.
4: For who?
9: The dean, my lord.
4: Why should I do anything for the dean?
9: Well, he is your neighbor.
4: My dear Newt, everyone is my neighbor.
9: Yes, but he's your nearest neighbor.
4: Newt, do you imagine that the dean intends to do anything for me?
9: Oh, I'm sure he does.
4: Well, I don't want to disillusion you, but I think you can take it that whoever the dean does do a good deed for, certainly won't be for me. Now, have you finished that letter?
9: The one to the Commission of Evangelism of the World Council of Churches.
4: No.
9: What? Sorry, my lord, yes. CEWCC. Almost, yes.
4: Well, hurry up or you'll miss the post.
9: Don't worry, my lord. I'll go to the SOGPO.
4: The what?
9: The St. Ogg's General Post Office.
4: Oh. Well, go and answer that phone first.
9: Yes, my lord.
4: Well, Henry, 160 for 70. Now, that means the MCC have got to get 280 by tomorrow. Oh, it's going to be close, Henry. It's going to be very close.
7: It certainly is, Bishop.
4: Have you ever been to Lord's?
7: Yes, Bishop. On my 14th birthday.
4: My word. That was a few years ago, Henry.
7: I remember I went with Grace.
4: Grace? Not the great W.G. Grace.
7: No. No, Bishop. Grace Pepper. She lived next door.
4: Henry, tell me, what happened? Did anything memorable occur?
7: No, Bishop. Her mother was with us.
4: Oh, Henry.
9: My lord.
4: What is it, Luke?
9: The MCC on the line, my lord.
4: The MCC?
9: Yes. They want to know if you intend to use the tickets they sent you for tomorrow.
4: But I haven't had any tickets from the MCC.
9: Oh, yes, my lord. They arrived last week.
4: Today? How many?
9: Two, my lord. They say they want to know if you intend to use them, as they don't want any empty seats.
4: Well, of course, Luke, of course. Tell them I am most grateful and they can depend upon me. I shall be there.
9: Right, my lord.
4: Now, what do you think of that, Henry?
7: I didn't know you were a member of the MCC, Bishop.
4: Well, I'm not. Somebody must have sent them. Do we know anyone who's a member?
7: Well, there's old Harris.
4: The precentor. Oh, of course, Henry, I remember. I took his mother some grapes when she had the flu, and he said something about being able to get tickets to the test. He must have sent them round last week, and Newt forgot to mention it. Typical of someone not interested in cricket.
7: Who will you take with you, Bishop?
4: Henry, you did say you were particularly busy tomorrow, didn't you?
7: Well, I've been thinking. I might be able to arrange something.
4: Yes, somehow I thought you might. Now, I tell you what, we could make a day of it, Henry, and see a show in the evening. How do you feel about that?
7: Oh, very nice, Bishop. But what about the lecture?
4: Lecture? What lecture?
7: Oh, you know, in the crypt of St. Paul's.
4: Oh, Lord, it's of course I'd forgotten that. I had to find somebody to go in my place. I can't miss a day at Lord's. Now, Henry, can you think of anyone?
9: The dean, my lord.
4: Good idea, Luke. Telephone me now.
10: Ask me what, my lord.
4: What? Oh, dean. Nothing, dean. Have you been listening to the test match?
10: Unfortunately not, my lord.
7: I have been.
10: So I heard, Archdeacon. And frankly, I'm surprised you should be so inconsiderate as to play a wireless out of doors.
4: My dear Dean, surely there can be no objection to someone listening to a test match in his own garden.
10: Intrusive sounds can be very disturbing, my lord.
4: But not as disturbing as intrusive water, Dean. Water? Yes. Look at that water. Ah, my sprinkler. Yes. Now, what have you got to say about that?
10: I had no idea it was so effective.
4: It's so effective, I'm soaked to the skin, and I'd be very obliged if you'd turn it down.
10: Of course, my lord. I will do so immediately.
7: Well, goodbye, Dean.
10: What makes you suppose that I am going, Archdeacon?
7: Oh, just wishful thinking.
10: There is a matter I wish to discuss with you, my lord.
4: What is that, Dean?
10: Your creeper. I regret to say it is again encroaching on the deanery garden.
11: Really? Mm-hmm. Oh, well, I'm afraid I'm too busy to attend to that at present, Dean.
10: I feared that was the case, my lord.
11: Yes, I'm absolutely up to my eyes in work, Dean. Rushing from appointment to appointment. This is the first time that I have sat down today.
10: Really? You know, of course, that it is Good Neighbor Week.
11: Yes, so Luke tells me.
10: Everyone is supposed to do a good deed for his neighbor. A happy notion, don't you think, my lord?
11: Very happy, Dean, for those who have the time.
10: I hope you will allow me to render you some small service, my lord.
9: What did I say, my lord?
11: My dear Dean, if you will be good enough to turn down your sprinkler, I shall be amply satisfied.
10: I meant something more substantial, my lord.
11: But what have you in mind?
10: That creeper, my lord. As you are so busy, I thought I would trim it for you.
9: Oh, what a kind thought.
11: No, Eugene, I couldn't let you do that.
10: No, it's too much. Much too much. On the contrary, it will be a pleasure. My wife and I plan to spend all tomorrow gardening.
11: But what about your cathedral duties?
10: I have rearranged my timetable.
11: What? You're free all tomorrow?
10: Totally, my lord.
11: Then, Dean, allow me to render you a small service tomorrow.
10: But I thought you were busy, my lord.
11: Oh, I am, Dean. I am so busy. I have two seats I'm unable to use for an entertainment in London. And I should be delighted if you and dear Mrs. Pukishly would accept.
10: What is this entertainment, my lord?
11: Oh, something I know you will enjoy, Dean. Now, my chaplain will explain the details on the way out, won't you, Luke?
9: With pleasure, my lord. This way, Dean.
10: But, my lord...
11: No, I won't hear another word, Dean. You go and enjoy yourself.
10: But are you sure you don't want these seats?
11: My dear Dean, what I want doesn't come into it. Remember, this is Good Neighbor Week.
9: Oh, certainly is. Come on, Dean. Yeah.
11: What about that, Henry?
9: Very neat, Bishop.
11: Yeah. Fancy trying to use Good Neighbor Week as an excuse to hack my creeper about. Still, never mind the Dean. Let's turn on the radio and see if they've gone back to normal.
12: Sometimes, Henry, you know, I wonder if they don't devote too much time to religious broadcasts.
11: Never mind, Bishop. We'll be at Lord's tomorrow.
12: So we will. What do you say to a glass of sherry?
11: Yes, please, Bishop.
12: Come on, then, come on. Let's go into the study and drink a toast to tomorrow.
11: There you are, Duke. Still working?
9: Yes, my lord.
11: Did you give the Dean those seats?
9: Yes, my lord. He was delighted with them.
11: Delighted?
9: Yes, and I must say, I think it was very generous of you to give away something you really wanted yourself.
11: Oh, but I didn't want them, Luke.
9: You said you did when they rang up to ask if you were going to use them.
11: Who rang up?
9: The MCC.
11: The MCC? Luke, you haven't given the Dean my MCC ticket.
9: Yes, my lord, I thought you wanted me to.
11: Of course I didn't.
9: But you said seats for an entertainment in London.
11: Oh, Luke, of all the stupid, senseless inepts.
9: Oh, excuse me, my lord. I must go and answer the door.
11: Oh, Henry, what can we do? We can't let the Dean have our tickets for Lord.
9: Well, ask for them back, Bishop.
11: You think I could?
9: Oh, I don't see why not. Say, there's been a mistake.
11: Of course, Henry, of course. Come on, let's go back into the garden. I'll speak to him over the wall. Here, I tell you what. I'll stand up on this old seat. Give me a hand. Dean!
9: Is he there, Bishop?
11: Yes, I can see him standing by the greenhouse. Dean, can you hear me?
10: Of course I can, my lord. I'm standing right behind you.
11: Oh. What are you doing here?
10: Newt has just let me in.
11: But you're in your garden. I've just seen you.
10: You have just seen my coat, my lord.
11: Oh.
10: I took it off and hung it on the greenhouse door whilst I cut these roses for you.
11: For me?
10: A token of my appreciation of your generosity over those tickets.
11: Ah, the tickets, yes. Where are they?
10: In my coat pocket, my lord.
11: Are they? Well, I want to talk to you about them.
10: Oh, I beg you not to, my lord.
11: Why not?
10: I find the subject embarrassing. You see, when you first mentioned them, I formed the impression they were for something you did not wish to attend.
11: My dear Dean, what could have put such an idea into your head?
10: When I saw what they were for, I realized how unjust I had been, naturally.
5: Naturally.
2: Well, let's see no more of that.
10: On the contrary, my lord, I'm just going to write my sermon for the Good Neighbor Week service. And I can assure you, your generous action has provided me with just the inspiration I needed.
2: But you're not going to mention it in your sermon, Dean.
10: Mention it, my lord. I shall not merely mention it. It will provide my principal theme. Good evening, gentlemen.
13: Oh. Oh, dear me, Henry. I don't think we can ask for the tickets back now, can we?
2: Hardly, Bishop.
13: Oh, Henry, it's so tantalizing to think that they're in his coat just over the wall.
8: And he's in his study.
13: Yes, and likely to be there for a long time, wouldn't you say?
2: Oh, a very long time, judging by the length of his sermon.
13: Henry, you don't think we could go into his garden and get them back, do you?
2: No, Bishop.
13: Oh, don't you?
2: No. He'd see us go through the front gate.
13: Oh, yes, of course he would, from his study window. But he wouldn't if he went through that door in the wall, would he?
2: No, Bishop. But we can't do a thing like that, can we?
13: I wasn't suggesting that we should, Henry.
2: Loot.
1: Loot. You want me, my lord?
13: Yes, Loot, I do. I was wondering if you would like to do something for me for Good Neighbor Week.
9: Me, my lord? But of course I should be only too pleased.
13: Oh, thank you, Loot.

0: Oh, come on now.
1: Oh, Duke. The boat's so rusty, my lord. It won't
0: budge. Oh, Johnson's man. One more pull will do it. Now, go on.
1: Very well.
0: Go on. There you are. What did I say? Now, come on. Let's open the door. There. Now, Duke. Just nip into the Dean's garden and get that envelope from his coat.
1: But you gave the Dean these tickets, sir, for your Good Neighbor Week deed, my lord.
0: Yes, Newton, and you are going to get them back for yours.
1: What do you think when he finds they're missing?
0: Well, he'll think he's lost them. Now, don't waste time. Go on, get
1: on. Very well, my lord, but I don't think it's at all a good idea.
0: You're not paid to think, Newton. Now, get on with it. Go on.
1: I'm going, my lord, and there's no need to push.
0: Well, hurry up, hurry up. Really?
1: My lord.
0: Yes, what is it?
1: My lord. Look, don't close the door after me. Please don't close the door.
0: Why ever not?
1: Well, it might stick.
0: Well, of course it won't stick.
1: Oh, please, my lord.
0: Oh, all right. We'll keep it open for you. But now get on with it.
1: I've never done anything like this before.
0: Well, it's got to be a first time for everything. Now go on. Oh, Henry, it looks as though we should be able to get to Lord's tomorrow after all.
2: Who's to stop us, Bishop? My lord!
0: Quick. It's the Dean. Oh. He's in my study. He mustn't see this door open. We must shut it, Henry, and bolt it.
2: My lord! What about Newt?
0: Oh, Henry, I can't concern myself with other people's problems at this
3: time. There you are, my lord. Still in the garden. I hope you don't mind my letting myself in like this. The front door was open.
2: Oh, of course not, Dean. No, sir. Have you finished writing your sermon?
3: Gracious, no. I've only written the first 15 minutes. However, this contains my tribute to your generosity, and I thought you would wish to hear it.
0: Oh, yes, I do. I do, Dean. On Sunday, I shall look forward to it keenly.
3: There's no need to wait till Sunday, my lord. I will read it to you now.
0: Oh, no, Dean. We don't mind waiting, do we, Henry?
2: Oh, not in the least. I mean, we don't want to give you any trouble, you see.
3: No, it'll be no trouble, my lord. Now, I take for my text Isaiah chapter 41, verse 6. And they helped everyone his neighbor. I illustrate this by examining all references to the word neighbor made in the scripture. What is that knocking?
0: Knocking? Oh, that's nothing, Dean. Just woodpecker. Yes, a woodpecker, Dean.
3: Really? Where? May I see?
0: Oh, it's behind that door. No. I mean, it's over the wall in your garden.
3: Really? I wonder which breed it is. Did you notice whether it was the British Great Spotted or Picus Viridis Pluvius?
0: The Picus? What's it?
3: Picus Viridis Pluvius, my lord. Is it green?
0: Yes, it is. That is trouble.
3: Very green. Really? I should like to see it. Perhaps if I stand on that...
0: No, don't do that.
3: Oh, why not?
0: Well, because
2: it's thrown away.
0: Ah. Yes, you missed it, Dean.
3: Oh, how very disappointing. Isn't that your chaplain calling?
0: Newt.
3: He's not here, Dean.
2: My lord, stop. Don't stop. I said it would stop and it stopped.
3: Surely, my lord, that is his voice I hear.
0: No, impossible, Dean. Newt has gone out. Hasn't he, Henry?
2: Yes, Dean. He's visiting a neighbor.
3: Dean, I was sure that I heard him.
0: My lord.
3: What, Dean? You shouldn't have done it.
0: Done what?
3: I've just seen your creeper.
0: But you can't have done it. He's behind the door.
2: No. Oh, I see.
0: Well, I shut it down, you see, for Good Neighbor Week.
3: But you're only supposed to do one good deed, my lord.
0: Well, I've done two.
3: No, this is most embarrassing. It puts one at a disadvantage.
0: Well, never mind, Dean. You can do another one for me some other time.
3: Yes, but what? Well, at least let me continue reading you my sermon.
0: Oh, no, Dean, not that.
2: Anything but that.
3: Why? Don't you want to hear it?
0: Oh, yes, of course. Yes, we want to hear it. But not like this, you see, in the open air. It'll lose so much effect.
3: Well, very well, my lord. I will go and continue writing.
0: Where are you going?
3: Well, I thought I would use this door in the wall, my lord, now that you've been so kind as to uncover it. After all, it is a shortcut.
0: Oh, no, Dean, you mustn't. What I mean, you can't.
4: absentee because it won't open.
3: Oh, dear me, most unfortunate. I've often thought how useful this door would be if it were open.
4: Oh, have you?
3: Yes, yes, yes. I mean to be able to make informal visits on each other when we choose. As my wife would say, just to pop in. How pleasant it would be.
4: Oh, yes, very, very pleasant, of course. Yes. However, you can take it from me, it is quite out of the question. That door will never open again. Now, let me show you out through the front door.
3: Well, there is no need, my lord. You've been too kind already. Good evening, gentlemen.
4: Oh, bless. Just pop in. Can you imagine what it'd be like if that door was open? Those two'd never be out of the place. Has he gone?
3: Yes, Bishop. All clear.
4: Right, right. All right. No, come on.
1: That was awful. It was really quite awful.
4: Oh, well, never mind about all that. You got the ticket?
1: Yes, my lord. Here's the envelope.
4: Oh, good at last, Henry. Look at these two lovely pieces of paper. Admit one to the crypts of St. Paul.
3: What on earth? We shan't see much of cricket from there, Bishop.
1: Therefore, Professor Horncastle's lecture, Archdeacon, a fresh light on the Pentateuch.
4: But you said you'd given the dean the MCC tickets, Newt.
1: Yes, my lord, I did.
4: But these aren't MCC tickets.
1: Yes, they are. Musgrave Charity Corporation.
4: Oh! You idiot! I thought you meant the tickets for Lords. The Marylebone Cricket Club.
1: I told you initials are confusing, my lord.
4: Well, never mind about that. Now, what are we going to do? Someone has got to go to this lecture.
3: Better put them back, Bishop.
4: Of course. Of course, Henry, then no harm will be done. Quick, Newt, back you go.
1: No, I'm not going through that again. No. The dean might come back.
4: Nonsense, Newt, that was just bad luck. I can assure you that we shan't see any more of the dean today.
5: Ah, my lord.
4: Oh, God.
5: Success, my lord.
4: What?
5: I see you've managed to open this door. I congratulate you, my lord.
4: But what are you doing here, Dean? You said you were going to write your sermon.
5: Yes, so I am, my lord. But I felt chilly and I came out to put on my coat.
4: Oh, yes, of course. Yes, yes. I see you have it on. And you're going back to your study now, aren't you?
3: Yes, to work, to work.
4: His coat? Coat?
3: Put the tickets back in his coat.
4: Oh, yes, of course, Henry. Dean! Dean!
5: What, my lord?
4: Don't go yet, Dean.
5: But I have to finish my sermon.
4: Yes, but do stay and read us some of it first.
3: But you said the effect would be lost.
4: Did I? Mm. Oh, well, I was quite wrong, quite wrong. Now, we're all longing to hear it, so please come and sit down.
5: Ah, very well, my lord. Perhaps you're right.
4: No,
5: you were right, my lord. It would be a mistake to read it here. I will go and finish it, and you shall hear it on Sunday in its entirety.
4: Oh, no, don't go, Dean, don't go. You mustn't go yet.
5: Why not, my lord?
4: Well, tell me why the Dean mustn't go, someone.
1: No. You haven't got your tickets, Dean. Here they are.
5: My tickets. Now, how have you got them, Newt?
1: Well, as a matter of fact...
3: He found them, Dean.
5: Found them? Where?
3: On the ground.
4: But, yes, Dean, you dropped them.
5: Did I? Well, well. Thank you, Newt.
4: Thank you, Henry. It wouldn't do to lose those, Dean.
5: No, indeed not, my lord. I'm looking forward to this lecture keenly. Professor Horncastle is my wife's second cousin, you know.
4: Really? Then it'll be quite a family occasion. How charming. Goodbye, Dean.
5: Goodbye, my lord, and thank you. Thank you again.
3: My joy, Dean.
4: Too late, Henry, too late. Now, look, before anything worse happens, where are the tickets for Lords?
1: What tickets?
4: Well, the MCC tickets that you said arrived last week.
1: But you've just given them to the Dean, my lord.
4: Oh. Those were the lecture tickets.
1: But there aren't any others, my lord.
4: There aren't any tickets for Lords tomorrow.
1: No, not that I know of.
4: You mean we've done all this? Cut down my creeper, open that door in order to be able to go to the last day of the test, and all the time there's never actually been any tickets?
1: Yes, my lord.
4: Then why didn't you say so before?
1: You didn't ask me.
4: Oh.
3: Never mind, Bishop. We can hear it on the wireless.
4: Yes, Henry, I suppose we can. Of course we can. I'd forgotten that. The Dean's going to the lecture. You know, I'm beginning to think this good neighbor scheme has got something to recommend it after all.
6: Hello! Hello!
7: Cooey!
4: Oh.
6: Avery, pop in.
7: Oh, Dean. Mrs. Gilchrist, what is it now?
5: I regret I cannot accept these tickets.
7: Why? Why ever not?
5: I have just shown them to my wife, and she has just returned from reading to the precentor's mother her good neighbor deed, you know.
7: Oh, yes, of course, of course, dear lady. But why can't you go to the lecture, Dean?
6: Because I've already accepted another invitation, Bishop.
7: What?
6: Who from? The precentor. He's given me two tickets for the last day of the test match at Lord's tomorrow. Needless to say, we should prefer to hear dear Herbert Horncastle.
7: Oh.
6: I'm afraid I accepted these tickets before Lionel accepted yours.
7: Oh, really? This is too much.
5: You seem disappointed, my lord.
7: Frankly, Dean, I am. I thought I'd got rid of... what I thought of, that I'd given you something you'd enjoy for Good Neighbor Week, and now to have the tickets flung back in my...
5: There, Grace, what did I say? I feared you might be hurt, my lord.
7: I am afraid I am, Dean, extremely hurt.
5: Then permit me to do my Good Neighbor Week deed. Let me give you something that I know you want.
7: Oh, not the tickets for Lord.
5: No, a reading of my sermon.
7: Oh, no, there's no need for that.
8: In that episode of All Gas and Gators, the parts were played as follows. The Archdeacon, Robertson Hare, the Bishop, William Mervyn, the Dean, John Barron, the Chaplain, Jonathan Cecil, and Mrs. Hugh Critchley, Joan Sanderson. The Bishop Loves His Neighbour was written for television and adapted to radio by Pauline Devaney and Edwin Ash. The programme was produced by John Dyer.
9: Will be forever.
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13: Amanda Iannucci's Charm Offensive, presented by Amanda Iannucci.
14: Thank you very much. Thank you very much. Welcome back to Charm Offensive, the show that's an anagram of me, Coffin Shaver. And before we go any further, can I just make it clear that though I used the word shaver there, and shave implies blade, in no way does that mean that this programme condones knife crime. I'm saying that because David Cameron this week accused Radio 1 of broadcasting material that encourages knife crime, in that every time you listen to Chris Moyles, you want to stab him. So I just want to make it clear, this isn't that sort of show, nor is it the sort of show that will go on remorselessly about the World Cup, because this week we've set up a series of World Cup-free zones throughout the programme. Listen out for them. They should sound a little bit like this.
15: Doctors say that Wayne...
14: Sleep.
15: ...has a good chance of playing...
14: ...a pact in Romans and Britain at the National. So listen out to more of those World Cup-free zones throughout the programme. They've been set up here for you if you happen not to be into football or are Scottish or a woman or just miserable or, like Carol Smiley, all four. And join me on this week's Charm Offensive. Please welcome Dan Gaster, Joe Brand and Alexi Sale. And just to prove that this show doesn't promote gun and knife crime, can I start by asking the panel if they've come here tooled up? And if so, can they hand over their weapons?
16: Well, I am tooled up, actually. No knives, obviously. with our man. I'm not condoning knife crime, but I do have a small Richard Reed-style shoe bomb with me, just in case things kick off.
14: Alexei, have you got anything about
17: No, I haven't. I mean, I like to carry a knife. And I've always carried knives since I was a kid. And I like, you know, and I feel because of the actions of some teenagers that I no longer can carry one. And I can't, you know, I like to cut a rough hunk off my chorizo, you know. I have to eat a whole chorizo. Well, I have to force it down my gullet. An entire spicy sausage because I can't carry a knife anymore.
16: That's what all the kids are saying, though, to be honest, isn't it? That's what all the kids are saying.
17: They are saying, you know, I've got a nice ripe brie, and I'm having to use a hood ornament from a Maserati to...
16: This whole amnesty is killing the deli business.
18: Could I just point out that swallowing an entire chorizo is a much more familiar and unwelcome experience for women.
16: And you'd rather use a knife.
14: Have you got anything about your person that we ought to know about?
18: An offensive weapon.
14: An offensive weapon.
18: Indeed I have. I have a Fifi and the Flower Tots, extra loud kiddie keyboard and drum set. That is extremely offensive. And it makes anyone that comes into our house suicidal for some reason.
14: Yes. I've got a pillow which I would only use on Piers Morgan. I just want to go back, because David Cameron raised this whole issue of Radio 1 promoting gun crime in his gun crime season. And I just thought, what sort of lyrics does David Cameron want us to broadcast on the radio? I ask because only last week he set his own example on Desert Island Discs, where he recited the lyrics to Ernie, the fastest milkman in the West. It's absolutely true. I think we've got a little clip of that.
19: You can hear the hoofbeats pound as they race across the ground. The clatter of the wheels as they span round and round.
14: Right, so wonderful stuff. It is a song about a sexually motivated street fight between Ernie and two-ton Ted from Teddington. Ernie is killed and Ted, having committed murder, gets off without being charged.
17: You know, we talked about it before, so it's actually based on a play by Lorca. El hombre de leche muy rápido.
14: Okay, well, just before we go on to the World Cup problem, let's have another peep into our World Cup-free zone.
20: Manchester United has confirmed that
21: a donkey
20: should be able to play some part in
21: the nativity play.
17: You know, when we were recording them before, I had no idea what we were doing.
14: That's why you're not on that one.
17: I know. I was completely perplexed at what we were doing, and it's only when you, in your intro then, when I suddenly realised what, it was quite funny. It would have been if I thought something funny to say.
14: We could try one on you.
18: I'm going to hold up a big sign, right? When Alexis comes on, I'm going to hold that up, right? So just laugh uproariously.
14: We could try one now.
18: Yeah, all right then.
20: The striker rejoined his England teammates in Germany late last night after having a scan on his
17: pregnancy. Pity laugh, my favourite.
14: A mercy laugh, right, okay. So, the World Cup. Have you got World Cup fever, panel? And if not, what fever have you got?
16: I'm excited, I think it's going to be brilliant, yeah.
14: No,
16: yeah, I'm going to watch every match. 2 o'clock, 5 o'clock, 8 o'clock. Some fighting, some drinking, getting the whole spirit of the thing, you know.
14: Just you?
16: Just me, on my own.
14: Yes. You
16: know? No one else. Yeah, that'd be fantastic. Surely, we're all swept with World Cup fever. I'm looking at a Radio 4 audience.
14: But we are, if you're listening to the 12:30 repeat on a Saturday, I know that you're probably listening to this in a pub as part of the pre-match build-up. On an enormous plasma radio. And if you're listening to this at the 6:30 Friday edition, you can go onto a website and download a three-dimensional image of a pub. To imagine what that must be like. Joe?
18: Yeah, I'm looking forward to the welcome relief I shall get from CBeebies, dawn till dusk, obviously. And I'm also looking forward to a lot of England supporters being put in prison.
16: Yeah, and the bad problem with all the massive crackdown on hooligans going to the World Cup is that it means they're all still here. Which doesn't sound like it's benefited us in any way, when it could be the German police having to sort this out. Surely, that would be better.
14: And are you excited by the prospect of Wayne... I saw a bizarre headline in the papers this week about Wayne Rooney, which said, Rooney's foot on knife edge.
2: I thought, that's not going to help, really, is it? That was probably Ferguson's doing.
16: I think I'm most excited about the opening ceremony.
14: Oh, the
16: because, you know, when we had the Commonwealth Games in Manchester,
2: yes,
16: they played it absolutely straight down the line, classic opening ceremony stuff, people with flat caps, mm-hmm, walking around the stadium. They had, I think, Morris Miners, bowler hats, and events from recent history.
2: Yes.
16: So...
14: Meanwhile, in Germany...
16: I'm saying there's gaps. There's going to be gaps, unless they're going to have a giant inflatable Nazi chasing 300 children standing in the shape of Poland.
14: Can we just veer off this? I think we must put to bed this obsession with Nazism.
16: Yes.
14: And the Germans,
16: I have to say,
14: okay?
16: The Sun, I saw The Sun. You know, one of the people playing at the opening ceremony is Right Said Fred. remember Right Said Fred, Deeply Dippy and all that?
14: Yes.
16: Apparently they're massive in Germany. And The Sun had the headline just casually thrown away in the middle of the paper, Reich Said Fred. And I just thought... I thought it's lovely because it's not race, it's just The Sun doing some sort of warm-up stretches before the World Cup. It's kind of like, oh, come on, a little bit of xenophobia, just something to get ready for the first match. And the only other thing you have to look forward to in the World Cup is, of course, when the matches start, all the football teams being commentated on in the style of their most prevalent national characteristic. So the Brazilians will be sambering down the wing.
2: Yes.
16: The Germans will be technically very efficient.
2: Yes.
16: And then the Paraguayans will be hyperinflating their way up the pitch or something, I don't know.
14: The Saudi Arabians are harbouring terrorists on the wing.
2: Exactly so.
14: I'm not so good at that, am I? I'm not. It'd be subtler than that. Maybe they should have a big opening ceremony for people who aren't interested. It's a miserable ceremony. A miserable Scottish...
16: But it'd be nice...
17: You hate us, don't you? Why do you hate us?
14: Don't point your you at me.
17: Well, you know, you just claim to be Spanish.
16: Go on, stab him, Alexei.
17: Yeah.
16: Get him.
17: With the knife or with the chorizo? The audience design.
14: But, you know, it is difficult. Yes, no, I know. I admit, you know, when we were taught football at school, our football was basically just lessons in how to go on and on about how the English go on and on about 1966. But no, I will be.
16: It'd be nice to spend a month talking about Brazilians and shooting in a more positive context than we have in the last year. So that'd be nice.
14: Okay, well, on that note, as we've established, the World Cup tension, like Wayne Rooney's metatarsal, is pretty near breaking point. Up and down the land, some members of the public have gone that extra special distance to demonstrate their support for the England team. So here's Vaughan Savage with a roundup of the best of them.
21: A family from New Haven have covered the entire front of their semi-detached house with official World Cup snack food. At the funeral of Mrs. Mabel Whittaker in Bristol this week, her family followed the coffin in a 4-4-2 formation, spitting. A man from Leeds has had several layers of skin removed to create a St. George's cross on his face. It should scab up for the quarterfinals. A Middlesbrough couple have had Get Up There, Rooney, tattooed on their new baby. 4,000 residents of Gerrard's Cross are petitioning the European Court of Justice to have it renamed Gerrard's Brilliant. Michael Trent from Derby is attempting to start a third world war with Germany as he feels that the chant, two world wars and one world cup, is not sufficiently humiliating. Pensioner Agnes Douglas has had each of her cat's faces surgically altered to resemble members of the England World Cup squad. Whenever an England player misses a penalty, she says she will kill the corresponding... She has three Gary Nevilles.
14: Now, the next section's called Knock Knock, Who's There? Bang! It's the police and we can't take any chances. Bang! It's the police and we can't take any chances. Who? Bang! Bang! Bang! This is, of course, a reference to the ongoing police raid in Forest Gate, London, where the police have either acted swiftly to eliminate a very real terrorist threat, or have once again shot an innocent person from somewhere hot. Although, to give them credit, he was Muslim this time, so they are getting a little bit closer. Here now for instant reactions are our panel.
16: Credit where it's due for the police. There were 250 of them.
14: Mm-hmm.
16: In a Victorian terraced house. No wonder the bloke came downstairs. So they must have sat around saying, look, there's two brothers in a Victorian terraced house. Mm-hmm. I mean, how many people should we take along? I mean, Brian, I mean, like, 10. 10. 20. We'll take 50, 250. That surely will be enough. And they did it in the middle of the night, so they're all on double time.
14: Yeah.
16: If they'd done it during the day, they could have had 500 for the same price. And done it properly.
14: Meanwhile, with all the police in that house, crime goes up everywhere in London.
16: Yeah. So imagine if you've been a burglar.
14: So who's laughing now? I think the two brothers.
16: Imagine if you've been burgling the house next door and seen 250 police. Just hold your nerve, keep quiet. They've all gone past!
18: Yeah. But when they... Well, they were looking for a suspicious vest, were they?
14: A chemical vest.
18: Obviously, two blokes living together, it's not going to be in the washing basket.
14: So, do you think this is a case of... I mean, the police always say... I mean, the usual thing they say is, like, we're damned if we do or damned if we don't. So why don't they just be damned if they don't?
18: I think maybe it's because men are a bit crap at multitasking, right? So they said to each one of these 250 had a specific job, right? Right. You open the door, Rog... Right, you step over the mat. You run up and shoot him.
2: Accidentally.
18: You put the kettle on. See, that's four already. Yeah. Do you know what I mean?
16: I can see how the numbers mount up.
18: Yeah, easy. You put the telly on. On Sky Sports, you know.
16: I quite like as well the other thing that, was it the guy that got shot or was it the other guy said to the police that you won't find anything?
14: Yes.
16: And the Daily Mail have got very exercised about this as if he was taunting the police.
14: Yes.
16: Saying, well, you won't find anything.
14: Yes.
16: Which I'm not sure is kind of what he did do. Would anyone like a cup of tea, he mocked.
14: Ah, you've shot me in the shoulder, he threatened. I mean, the whole question is that, I mean, Tony Blair argues that in this time of heightened security, we have to rethink what our given human rights are.
0: Mm.
14: But I was alarmed by the way he said, Blair said that he supported the police 101%. Oh. Because actually, from him, that's quite low. That is the sort of support he gives someone when he's about to sack them.
16: It's disappointing. 101%, that is, for me, 9% short of the standard level of hyperbole.
14: Yes.
0: Yeah.
16: 110 is your entry point.
0: Yeah. Sort of like trying to be kind of demotic, isn't it? But not having the kind of courage to go all the way. And
16: yeah.
0: Like
16: 101.
0: Yeah.
14: Wouldn't it be great, though, if just once on the television, a prime minister, when asked about a cabinet minister, said, well, I can assure you, I back him 95%.
16: But the other thing we don't know about this whole story is who tipped the police off? Who was this person? Someone said to the police,
14: yes.
16: My neighbour, I think, is making an exploding vest, I think. And they all went round.
14: It's called an emperor's new vest.
16: The police are just responding to crank calls, aren't they?
14: Yes.
16: Any bunch of kids that phones up and says, you want to come and arrest the bloke next to me? By the way, his name's Hugh Janus. And then there's a lot of giggling. They go round, they steam round, they don't care.
14: 500 of them straight.
16: Yeah, exactly.
14: And then there was an attack of flour in the House of Commons. Someone released a bag of flour in the House of Commons, which shut everything down. And again, it was damned if they do, damned if they don't, because the public said, well, how did the bag of flour get into the House of Commons? And all security people said, well, we put it through a scanner and saw that it was a bag of flour. If it was anthrax, we would have flushed it down the toilet. Now, this week, Chris Moyles was declared innocent by the BBC Board of Governors for calling a ringtone gay, on the grounds that children use the word gay these days just to mean rubbish or lame, as in the sentence, Tony Blair is a gay duck prime minister. So, panel, the question is, should we rejoice in the evolution of language among the younger generation, or should we dismiss anything the little ferret-faced twalkers are saying?
18: I think the most important thing to do if you're kind of a middle-aged person
16: yes.
18: is actually not to have anything to do with young people's language, because I went around for a few months going, look at that minger over there. thinking, why am I getting weird looks? And eventually I was outside the park and these two teenage boys were there and I said, look at that minger there. And they went, it's Minger, right? And that's our mum. So...
14: It's all right to say Minger now.
18: Is it?
14: Yeah, to Ming means to sound like a Liberal Democrat. That's fine, that's acceptable now. It's one of those words that's acceptable.
16: But gay, you see, gay has already been a word that's been nicked from being, you know, happy. So, you know, I don't see why, you know, homosexual people should be, you know, it's just a word that obviously passes on. Every 10 years it gets a new meaning. It was happy and bright, and then it was gay, and now it's rubbish, and then maybe it'll come to mean small car or something. It'd
14: be great if Jeremy Clarkson had to drive a gay. It would be so lovely to see. So do you think we should have sort of middle-aged words just for us?
18: Yes, indeed.
14: That children don't understand.
18: Yes.
16: What, it's like, that is so booper.
17: Yeah. As well, prostate man.
16: Check your base rate.
17: That girl's like, well, Moneybox Live, man.
14: Can you do young people? I can't do young people. I just don't have enough expressions to even begin to attempt to impersonate.
18: A young person.
14: A young person, and that's so Gail Honeycutt. I don't know. It's
17: I
14: not
17: genuinely
14: helpful.
17: Don't know whether that's offensive. I do. Mm. I need a pasty-faced spokesperson to tell me whether it's offensive or not on Newsnight. I do, you know, representing some kind of...
14: Pasty-faced now means highly intelligent. Do you sympathise with Chris Miles, which is a sentence I never thought I'd say of anyone?
17: No, he's horrible. He's just... I remember he was on... Because he came down from, like, Radio Fat Bastard or whatever, didn't he? And,
18: it's like that radio station.
17: Yeah. It's the radio station of the you know, high and mighty chain, wasn't it? And
18: actually, there's a great shop, well, I don't know if it's there anymore, in Glasgow, in fact, called Jolly Big. Which is actually for blokes, obviously. Because if it was for women, it would be called Jolly Depressed Never Go Out. But,
14: So, that's anyway, to get back onto Chris Moyles,
17: yeah.
14: Which,
17: well, actually,
14: again, was another sentence I never thought I'd ever say.
18: Did you know that Radio 1 have organised a knife amnesty? And you can take all your knives along to Radio 1 and put them into Chris Moyles.
14: Could I just say, although the words, I'd encourage you to put knives into Chris Moyles, went out, that in no way is encouraging people to put knives into Chris Moyles.
18: It is.
14: Right, now the next round is called Bring Me the Deputy Head of John Prescott. And it's called that because the race is suddenly on to succeed John Prescott as Deputy Prime Minister. And the head of the race is the new Education Secretary, Alan Johnson. Now, so little is known about this man, Alan Johnson, that actually for the next bit of this introduction, I've had to write jokes on him based entirely on biographical information provided on his own website. So just bear with me. So it would be ironic if Alan Johnson followed on after John Prescott, wouldn't it? After John Prescott? The Latin for after is post. Alan Johnson used to be a postman. I'm here to Saturday, ladies and gentlemen. Alan Johnson is currently so out of his depth at education, when asked what was the net budget he was dealing with, he said, what sort of net? Gill, cast or hoop? Because he's MP for Hull? Where in the last 150 years they've lost 900 fishing boats? Thank you very much. So, team, my question is, who the hell is Alan Johnson?
16: Well, I was trying to solve the same problem you had, writing, you know, a kind of a witty remark about someone we didn't know. This is what I've come up with.
14: Okay.
16: Alan Johnson? Alan Johnson, more like. Best I could do. Best I could do.
18: All women really want to know is he as sexually attractive as John Prescott?
14: I feel I can't answer that question because I don't know who he is.
18: Have you seen a picture of him?
14: Alan Johnson?
18: Yeah.
14: No image exists. I Googled him, nothing. I think, unless he's the devil or something. Because it was 666 this week, wasn't it?
18: So it was.
14: The Omen is about a politician. Omen 3 anyway is about a politician, isn't it? Who is the Antichrist.
17: Yeah.
16: I mean,
17: that never happened in real life, would it?
14: No. So what you were saying, I've just worked out that Alan Johnson is MP for Hull, and Satan lived in hell. Which is similar in both name and landscape.
18: Is Alan Johnson really?
16: MP for Hull.
14: He is the MP for Hull.
18: Is it Prescott? So is John Prescott.
14: He's the MP for Hull East.
18: Ah, right.
16: Who do you think's got the best bit of Hull, Prescott or Johnson?
14: Actually, he's the MP for Kingston upon Hull, West and Hessel.
16: That sounds like about 3 square feet.
14: Like a small Bavarian kingdom.
16: Yes. Like, where they have a Grand Prix and nothing else.
14: I'm the Duke of West and Hessel.
16: And I will be your Prime Minister.
14: Well, I thought at this point, because we're in the middle of both the race for the deputy leadership of the Labour Party and the World Cup, we would try and come up with football-style chants for all the candidates. No, well, I've just looked up his website, and he's already got a chant here. It says, the Tories are a sinking ship, we've got the better vessel, the Tories will get a kicking from the MP for Kingston upon Hull, West and Hessel.
16: Love it. I've got a more simple chant here, which is just... Hazel Blears, Hazel Blears, Hazel Blears, Hazel Blears, Hazel Blears, Hazel Blears, Potsy in tonight!
14: Everyone!

0: Hazel Blairs, Hazel Blairs, Hazel Blairs, Hazel Blairs, Hazel Blairs, Hazel Blairs, Posse in tonight!
1: Everyone!
2: Hazel Blairs, Hazel Blairs, Hazel Blairs, Hazel Blairs, Hazel Blairs.
1: That's one of those of you with digital radios, the words will be scrolled across. How about ooh, aw, Jack Straw?
0: Ole, ole, ole, ole, Peter Hain, Peter Hain.
3: I'm forever blowing Prescott.
1: Well, clearly time for another football-free zone, I think.
4: And joy is unconfined in certain sections of the British press at the confirmation that Wayne Rooney has been given a clean
0: pair of Huggies Disney Princess pull-ups.
1: On now to the next section of the show, and I just want to make it clear that just because I use the word section, and section can mean fragment, and fragment can be pronounced fragment, and fragment can mean shatter, and shatter is something you do to windows. That in no way is this program encouraging children to copy the events of Kristallnacht. Actually, this show, for some reason, is billed in all the listings as containing topical jokes and gossip. So I've heard at some point in the series we ought to have some gossip. So for the next section, we're just going to gossip, really. Anyone got any gossip?
5: Apparently, I heard that the film Poseidon is a load of cack. And I don't know if that's too rude for lunchtime, ready for, that apparently the film Poseidon is a load of cake.
1: Ooh.
5: Yes.
1: This is absolutely true. I got an email last week asking if I wanted to go on I'm a Celebrity, Get Me Out of There.
3: Get Me Out of There as opposed to...
1: Oh, Get Me Out of Here, sorry. Which, as you can see, I've never watched. So.
5: I got asked to work on a very bad show this week as well, and you can tell they've thought this up from the title backwards. It's called Only Fools on Horses.
1: Oh, my God.
5: And it's celebrity show jumping.
1: Oh. See, I have a fear with all these celebrity programs where they teach celebrities how to do things like show jumping and skydiving, in that we are soon going to have a breed of super celebrities. You know, yeah. Anne Widdecombe is going to have so many powers. Yeah. She's going to be able to trumpet... And
5: diet.
1: And diet. The Anglican trumpet diet.
5: That sounds like an extreme hell kind of enema.
6: I just think if you go on them shows, you're just saying it's all about your vanity, isn't it? Mm. If you've got a bit of it, you know. I mean, somebody like Galloway says now. He says, "Well, you know, I did it to spread my politics, and now people ask to have their photo taken with me." Mm. Well, I mean, people ask to have their photo taken with a bleeding elephant at the zoo, don't they? You know. They don't respect its sudden views on the war in Iraq.
3: All right, well, let's do one about Victoria Beckham then, shall we?
1: A bit of gossip about Victoria Beckham.
3: Yeah, she's addicted to eBay, and apparently at the moment she's trying to offload an uneaten box of Mingles from that party that she had.
1: Oh, my God, I've just got to explain. We've just been raided by the police who have shot Joel Brand.
7: Yeah, there's no need to panic, sir. It's just, you know, we did have a tip-off that she said jihad.
1: No, she didn't. She said she had. I was just repeating what she said, and you've shot me now.
7: Sorry about that. I mean, you know, we're... Damned if you do, damned if you don't, innit, really?
1: Oh, good point.
7: Yeah, you know.
1: Oh, well, while Joel Brand bleeds to death while shouting, "You won't find anything here," time for one more World Cup-free zone.
8: The club statement added that even after the group stages, Rooney would have to be very carefully shot.
1: And thanks very much for all the weapons you've been handing in. We've just received a prosthetic leg from Paul McCartney.
9: That was Amanda Iannucci's Charm Offensive, presented by Amanda Iannucci. The guests this week were Alexei Sale, Joe Brand and Dan Gaster, and featured Dan Tetzel. It was written by Amanda Iannucci and John Holmes, Will Smith, Ian Martin, Roger Drew, Nick Doody, Dan Tetzel and Sean Gray. And the producer was David Tyler. The programme was a positive production for the BBC.

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1: 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Episode 2, Skeletor Attack.
2: Hello there.
3: Oh, hello there. In for more schmackos, Kate?
2: Yes, more schmackos, yes.
3: More schmackos it is. So, what's your dog's name, Kate?
2: Oh, I don't actually have a dog. I actually work with animals, and this is part of the therapy.
3: Ah, therapy. What kind of therapy do you do for animals, Kate?
2: I'm a pet psychologist.
3: That's enough, Sinji. That is a chosen profession, and you have undermined it.
4: Oh, come on! A pet psychologist?
3: Yes, Sinji. If you could look past your crimped fringe for 2 seconds, you would understand that this is very interesting. Yes, because humans, well, they're able to express their emotions, aren't they? Huh? Through their facial expressions, through their demeanor, through their socks and their shoes. Animals don't have this outlet. You don't often see a golf dog, do you?
2: Well, it's very true. King Charles Spaniels, for example, are particularly prone to nihilism and disillusionment, but they don't have access to eyeliner, so...
3: Oh, is that right, Kate?
2: Well, put it this way. If a King Charles Spaniel could speak, it would say, whatever, and make a wee W with its wee paws.
3: That's nice. You see, for a whole generation of people, the only word that we expected dogs to say was sausages. And it's a jolly word, isn't it, huh? Sausages. It is the levity. Now, this is very misleading.
2: Well, that's part of my job as a pet psychologist, to unlock the mysteries of the animal mind. Oh, and can I have a Twix?
3: Certainly, yeah. That's on me, by the way, Kate.
2: Oh, that's very kind. Well, bye for now.
3: Oh, she's lovely. I like her.
4: What? Do you fancy her or something, Dave?
3: Oh, more or less explicitly stated that, Sanjay.
4: Dave and the woman up a tree, asking a ferret about its mum.
3: What is...
5: Hello, Baldy.
3: Oh, no. It's not my turn, Rahul. I had her in 79. For 5 years. It took me another 5 years to get the wheelchair tracks out of my shag pile. Let Daniel take her. Well, I don't care. Just because he dumped her with you doesn't mean you can dump her with me. He bloody does have a spare room. He just chooses to fill it with a bullworker and wooden tennis rackets with those Victorian frames on them. And he has a Zed bed. I have slept on it. He has to take her back. But will you take her back then? But Anjali then? Hello? Hello? Hello? Oh! Dave, this is my mother-in-law, Skelet Veena. Veena, this is Dave.
5: Good evening, Dave.
3: Hello there, Skelet Veena.
5: It's just Veena.
3: I heard a lot about you. All good, I hope.
5: Oh, I am weary from my journey. So weary, so very weary.
3: Right. Is there anything that we can...
5: A soup. Mushroom flavour.
3: Sanjay, furnish your grandmother with a cup of soup or break open a 4-pack.
5: Croutons, Sanjay. Oh, croutons.
4: I don't think there's any croutons in the mushroom, Granny.
5: Well, maybe someone could fashion some croutons, Sanjay, from the tapered edge of a well-fired roll.
4: Sick.
6: Hello, it's only me, your local god-botherer, your holy roller, your, you know, priesty. Yes, yes, I know what you all call me behind my back, but in the words of... Oh, what's his name? Jesus! You know, turn the other shoe! Oh, hello. Who is this?
3: Oh, Father Henderson, this is my mother-in-law.
6: Ah, hello there. Surely to Moses, this is your sister, Ramesh.
5: I am too old to be his sister, and we are not blood-related. I am the mother of his dead wife.
7: Oh, dear, I seem to have opened a can of worms. I was just trying to imply in a roundabout way that you looked more youthful than you are, but it's backfired spectacularly.
8: What are you after, Father?
7: Well, I am hoping against hope that my Doctor Who magazine has arrived in time because, well, I'm in a bit of a pickle. It's the big annual Doctor Who convention next week, and myself and Iman Haq from the mosque.
8: Sid?
7: Yes, Sid. Well, we are both going, and every year Sid wins the fancy dress parade. Oh, he goes to some effort. I mean, last year he was the Empress of the Rachnos, and I swear you would have thought the Empress was in the room. Well, I felt like such a fool. I'd made a scaroth mask out of pasta shells and muesli with a wee half ping pong ball for an eye. I thought it was great, but I overheard Peter Davison being very scathing.
5: You are a priest, is it?
7: That's what it says on my passport.
5: Yes. I am Hindu, Father, so I am not au fait with the Bible. Please do help me out. Which chapter of the Bible features this Mr. Who?
7: No, he's not in the Bible. No. Although I dare say they could have used him at the wedding at Cana.
3: Doctor Who in the Bible. That's very good.
7: No, Doctor Who's just a bit of fun.
5: I see. It is just that a Hindu priest, you know, a spiritual guide, a man of great wisdom and responsibility, would not watch this Mr. Who.
7: Would he not?
5: No, he would not trouble himself with such this thing, ephemera.
7: Right. So, what would a Hindu priest watch?
5: Newsnight.
7: Ramesh, is there a Newsnight regular publication or part work?
3: No, Father, but the Guardian does cover a lot of the relevant ground.
7: All right, I'll just take a Guardian then, Ramesh.
9: Ciao for now.
3: Veena, what the bloody hell do you think you're playing at?
5: I was just making conversation.
3: $3.99 that magazine was.
5: Kappasu. Where is my Kappasu?
3: It is an old kettle. We have to keep the button depressed throughout the boiling process.
5: Your cousin Manjula has a 3-second kettle. And a big, massive trampoline.
4: Oh. Here's your Kappasu, Dan.
7: Ramesh, what is she doing?
3: Oh, God. She's still doing it. She makes this sound every time she drinks.
5: Oh, it is the enjoy.
3: Oh, bloody hell.
6: Dad, you got a minute? I want to run something up your flagpole. Oh, God.
5: Hello.
6: Hi, Gran.
5: Look at you. How handsome you are. You take after your mother.
6: It's nice to see you. Flying visit, is it?
5: Maybe, maybe not. Just wanted to see my favorite grandson. Come to Nanima. Oh, lovely, lovely, healthy cheeks. Lovely, translucent skin.
10: Oh, it's not a mask. That's my face.
5: What has Granny got in here? Let me see. There.
6: A pound? Thanks, Gran.
3: What is it you wanted to talk to me about, son?
6: Well, you remember the George Foreman grill?
3: I'm aware of its work, yes.
6: Well, the George Foreman grill is a huge success almost everywhere. But who got rich? Foreman did. He's on for a huge slice of the profits because he came up with the grill, and he's a big name, so he signed a good deal. But what if you had a grill-based grill that was endorsed by a minor celebrity with the deal swayed towards the manufacturer? You would be quids in.
3: Are we in the rough vicinity of a point?
6: The point is... Ta-da! Say hello to the Lembit Opic pitta heater.
3: I don't get that.
6: It heats your pittas. Pitta breads?
3: Oh, pitta heater!
6: Yeah, pitta heater.
3: Pitta heater.
11: Pitta heater.
3: Pitta heater.
11: Pitta heater.
3: Pitta heater.
11: Pitta heater. Stop saying pitta heater.
5: Oh, pitta heater. This is the genius. It is the good idea.
3: There are several things wrong with this idea. One, why would people invest in a single device to heat pitas when there are many multifunction devices that can heat pitas?
6: That's the beauty, Dad. It doesn't just heat pitas. It does many slim breads, up to and including soda bread muffins and ciabatta.
3: Right. And why is it named after this thing, Lembit Opic?
6: Because he is an everyman, living the dream.
3: And what dream is this? George Foreman was a heavyweight champion of the world who eschewed the world of violence to become a charismatic preacher man and then developed a low-fat grill. That is why people buy his low-fat grill. What has this thing Opic got?
6: Well, he's got charisma, bags of charisma. He's a can-do kind of person. He's front and centre in the whole asteroids debate, and there's not many people clutching that nettle. And he's deceptively tall.
12: Plus, he's a bloody good bloke, and anyone with an interest in warm breads would want to buy into that. Plus, he went out with a cheeky girl.
3: What cheeky girl?
12: The one on the left.
3: Right. And because of this, you would create an electrical device.
12: Way ahead of you, Dad. I've already had a prototype batch made up. There are 20 Lembit Opic pita heaters in the back of my Alfa Romeo.
3: Oh, right. And where do you intend to put these?
12: Well, between the nice price bog roll and the Febreze.
3: Oh, right, right. In which shop?
12: This one.
3: From my cold, dead hands.
5: If I were your father, Alok, I would clear out the nice prize bog roll and the Febreze and the entire water biscuit section and the entire Chicken Valley cold meat section in the fridge. I would replace them all with Lembit Opic pita heaters, 10 deep.
12: Oh, that means a lot, Gran. Thanks.
3: Don't think I don't know what you're doing. You are up to your old tricks. You are causing trouble between a man and his son. It is unforgivable. You get the hell out of my shop, too.
5: But I am the mother of your dead wife.
3: Very well. Get the hell into my back shop. Dave, watch her. And don't come out till you're sorry.
13: What am I supposed to do with her?
3: Just keep her out of trouble.
5: So what am I looking at here?
13: Just showing you some of the publications your son-in-law sells via the part works. A lot of the older customers find them very diverting. It's a good hobby for them.
5: I have no interest.
13: No. There's something for everyone at Partworks. Some of these are smashing. I mean, look at this one here. Look, Pam Ferris's World of Ferris Metals. The World of Ferris Metals explained to you in layman's terms by TV's Rosemary or Time. I'm not sure which.
5: Ha!
13: Okay, I'll take that as a no. Well, what about this one? Samuel L. Jackson's World of Steam. It's...
5: I've heard enough.
13: Paul Daniels' World of Risotto.
5: Ha!
13: Pete Beale's East End Crime Scene.
5: Ha!
13: Yvette Fielding's Unexplained Market Times Down the Ages.
5: Ha! Feeble publications.
13: All right, well, there's no point showing you this last one then, I suppose. Pat Benatar's World of Pigs. Let's see, what's this about? Join me, Pat Benatar.
5: Who is this Pat Benatar?
13: She was the lead singer out of Pat Benatar. Anyway, join me, Pat Benatar, as I delve into the world of porcine anthropomorphism, which is pigs doing things that humans might do, apparently. Huh. Well, is that it? Ugh, I don't think that'll catch fire.
5: Ooh, what is this sellotape crudely to the front?
13: Oh, that's a wee ceramic pig doing the dusting.
5: Oh, it is amusing. Is there more?
13: Yeah, well, issue 2 promises to come with a pig in an antique green racing car. Oh, spoiler alert. There's a photo there, look. There's his wee rigid porcelain scarf billowing out behind him there.
5: Look, he has his fingers crossed. The little pig is unsure of his ability to succeed. This is a very human trait.
13: Yeah, I suppose it is, yeah.
5: Give this to Vina.
14: Hello, Ramesh. Hello, Dave. Has she gone?
3: No, she's in the back shop.
14: Right. I'll come back later.
13: Oh, hold on. Are you not supposed to turn the other cheek?
14: Oh, who said that?
13: Well, it's in the Bible, Father.
14: Yes, but who said it? Some obscure fellow, I'd imagine, like that one whose wife got turned into all salt, you know? Isaiah or Absalom or Malcolm or someone.
13: I think it was Jesus, Father.
14: Was it? All right.
3: Anyway, you don't have to worry because Dave here has calmed her down.
14: Oh, good. Very Christian of you. Now, listen, boys. You are my last hope. I've been all over town now. Tinfoil, please, and plenty of it.
3: Oh, right. We're actually clean out of tinfoil.
14: Oh, don't tell me. Sid from the mosque.
13: Aye, 15 rolls he took. Said he was cooking the world's biggest quiche for charity.
14: That's a load of cobblers. That man is trying to scupper me.
3: But what are you talking about?
14: I was going to go to the convention as a Cyberman.
3: Well, that's a bit predictable, isn't it? Even I have heard of Cyberman.
14: Don't think I'm unaware of that. But it was all that I had left, and Sid knew it. So he's bought all the foil in the Lindsay catchment area.
13: Right, so Sid's going as a Cyberman.
14: No, he's going as Mester the Gastropod. He's just trying to ruin my chances.
13: But there's loads of Doctor Who creepy crawlies. Why don't you go as a fish monster? You like fish monsters.
14: Fish monsters are too elaborate. I've got 3 funerals and a massive marrow competition to attend to. Oh, I'm just going to have to eat Sid's mester dust.
5: No, Father.
14: Oh, dear. Chaffanel.
3: Ina, do you have something to say to me?
13: Go on. Tell him what you told me.
5: I want to apologize.
3: Be my guest.
5: Over the years, son, I have been very dismissive of your business here. But this magazine, this is a revelation. The humorous pig has given me perspective and a peace that I have not known for 20 years. And I have been restless for 20 years, Ramesh. I have been so very restless. But this pig, who is doing the dusting, will be very lonely. If I could get his little companion, the sports car pig that comes with issue 2, then I will finally be content. And then I can leave you all alone and go back to Ludhiana.
13: Dave?
15: What?
13: Hold the phone.
5: Dave.
13: What?
5: Dave.
13: What?
5: Dave, Dave, Dave.
13: What?
5: In charge of the big shop, huh?
13: Aye, I suppose, aye.
5: Lot of responsibility.
13: I know.
5: Anything could happen, and you would be blamed.
13: Oh, for pity's sake, there's chopper chops everywhere.
5: Oops, butter wheelchair.
13: Oh, chopper shrapnel all over the floor. Someone could take a bad fall. Let's keep that up.
12: Okay, Sanjay, put them in the back shop and be quick about it.
13: What's going on?
12: Need you worry.
13: What?
12: I mean, never you mind.
13: Oh, hello there, Kate.
16: Hi, Dave. Oh, not used to seeing you front and centre.
13: Oh, well, kind of had a promotion, as it were. Ramesh is out in the field on manoeuvres, and he's seen fit to hand the fort to yours truly, myself.
16: Oh, very good. I'm impressed.
5: Oh, Dave is very impressive, yes. Such loyalty. Look at him. 40 years of age on his hands and knees, sweeping up sweetie dust. Oh, and for such a small wage. All my granny life I have been passed from confectioner to confectioner. I've seen many shops, and Dave is the oldest assistant in any of them by a considerable margin. Such loyalty to my rich son-in-law. Look at him. Rooting around the floor like a dissing pig.
13: I like my life.
16: Maybe I should come back later.
5: No, dear. Wait. I think Dave has something he'd like to ask you.
13: No, I don't.
5: Yes, he does. Come on, Dave. Don't be shy. Ask her out on a date like you said.
16: Really? Were you going to ask me out?
13: No. I think Vina must have misheard. I was just going to ask you if you wanted more schmackos or then?
16: No. I'm all right for schmackos at the minute. I'll see you later, yes?
13: Right. I'm just going into the back shop now for a bit of, yeah. Oh, hello, Dave. I managed to... What is that? Is that chopper chop dust? And what the bloody hell are they?
12: They're the Lembit Opic pita heaters, Dad.
13: What? I specifically told you they had no place in the shop.
12: Well, you know in business, Dad, you gotta go with your instincts. Strike while the iron is hot. Go with your gut, you know. Take a risk.
17: Grant said he could.
12: Grant said I could.
13: Grant is not in charge.
5: You weren't here, Ramesh.
13: Oh, right. So, this is your scheme. Get me out of my shop so you can gazump me.
5: Please, what is gazump?
13: Oh, right. So, I don't suppose you're interested in this racing pig. I don't...